0: 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This episode of Fibber, McGee, and Molly first aired Tuesday, June 10th, 1941, 85 years ago today, titled A Picture of the McGees.
1: The Johnson Wax Program with Fibber, McGee, and Molly. The makers of Johnson's Wax and Johnson's Self-Polishing Glow Coat present Fibber, McGee, and Molly, written by Don Quinn, with music by the King's Men and Billy Mills Orchestra. The show opens with I See the Moon at Noon.

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0: Looking through the family photograph album is guaranteed to arouse memories of days which have passed. Thank goodness. And here at 79 Wistful Vista, the family's rogues gallery is getting a once-over light from Fibber McGee and Molly.
1: And here's a baby picture of you, McGee.
2: Oh, sure.
1: No, don't turn the page. Oh. I want to look at it.
2: And Molly, I haven't got any clothes on.
1: Don't be silly. Stop blushing. It's just a baby picture.
2: Any photographer who would take advantage of an innocent baby and take a picture like that is a menace to society, and he should be...
1: My, you look so bright and interested in the world.
2: Yeah. If I'd have been a little brighter and knew what I know now, I wouldn't have been so interested. Now, turn the page, Molly. That embarrasses me.
1: All right.
2: Uh-oh. Get a load of you in the 1916 bathing suit. You couldn't really swim in that Eskimo ensemble, could you? Where's the oars?
1: Well, as I remember, dearie, it was considered more ladylike to stick one toe in the water, scream delicately, and then walk up the beach looking for pretty pebbles which weren't very pretty when they dried out.
2: Oh, well, I liked it. Hey, who's the handsome lifeguard in this picture with you?
1: Don't you know?
2: No.
1: That was Stinky Hinkley that I used to go to school with.
2: Oh, yeah.
1: Oh, look over here. Snapshot of Uncle Dennis.
2: Uh-uh.
1: He always wore those open-collar sports shirts.
2: He had to. There's a guy who's got to have plenty of elbow room for his Adam's apple.
1: Now, Uncle Dennis isn't so bad. You're inclined to exaggerate his weakness.
2: It'd be hard to exaggerate his weakness. That guy's had more swallows than Capistrano.
1: He isn't so bad. Oh, look. Here's a picture of you in your army uniform.
2: Whoa.
1: Ah, my soldier boy.
2: Yay, boy.
1: A little baggy in the puttees, but still my soldier boy.
2: I think those uniforms were designed by the same guy who made your 1916 bathing suit.
1: Still, it was a pretty good army for the shapes they were in it. Say, what was your rank, McGee?
2: I was a gold brick.
1: Were you really? Is that better than lieutenant?
2: It was better for me at the time.
1: Ah, now here's the picture I really love. Aunt Sarah.
2: Oh, good old Aunt Sarah. I remember. Oh, remember the time she kicked the horse?
1: Well, the horse kicked her first. Say, what became of that good picture of me on this page?
2: I don't know. It sits around someplace.
1: But I want to know, heavenly days, if you're that careless with a picture of me, why I want
2: all
1: to be...
2: All right, all right, all right. If you must know, I'm carrying it in my wallet.
1: Ah, McGee.
2: Yeah.
1: Ah, do you always have it with you?
2: I better have. It's got my social security number on the back of it.
1: All right. I don't know why men hate to admit they're sentimental.
2: Well, protective instinct, I guess. A coconut looks tough, too, but where does it wind up? On top of a cake at a tea party. Hey, why don't we start looking at this album for, anyway?
1: Because I promised Aunt Sarah a nice picture.
2: Oh, yeah.
1: But there's none of these I'd want to use.
2: Mm.
1: Say, let's go downtown right now and get some decent pictures taken.
2: No sooner said than the monkey grabbed it. Get your hat and let's go. Gee, I'm glad I shaved this morning because... Ah, for the... Come in.
3: Hi, mister.
2: Oh, hello there, little girl. I'm sorry, I haven't got time to talk to you now. I gotta go downtown and have our pictures taken.
3: Why?
2: Well, on account of our Aunt Sarah wanted one.
3: Why?
2: Well, because she kind of likes us.
3: Why?
2: Because... Can't you say anything but why?
3: Sure.
2: Well, why don't you?
3: Why?
2: Never mind. What do you want, sis? Oh, I suppose you're hungry again.
3: No, mister, I'm not hungry.
2: You're not? Well, fan me with a flagstone. What's the matter, sis? Don't you feel good?
3: Sure I do, I bet you, but I'm just not hungry. Gee, I couldn't even go to the dog scorch this afternoon.
2: Well, that's to the what?
3: The dog scorch.
2: Huh?
3: Weenie roast to you, mister. You know, the teacher gave a weenie roast for all the kids on account of school letting out for the summer.
2: Oh, I see. And you just didn't feel up to downing a roasted rover, eh?
3: No. When I saw my final report card, I was so afraid to show it to my mom and papa, I guess I just kind of lost my appetite, I guess.
2: Well, that's silly to lose your appetite over a little thing like that. Your parents will see your report card sooner or later anyway.
3: Oh, no, they won't.
2: Oh, yes, they will.
3: Oh, no, they won't.
2: Oh, well, why won't they?
3: Because I ate it.
2: Ooh.
3: So long, Mr.

0: Say, where is the Wistful Vista Photo Studio, dearie?
1: Corner of 14th and Oak. We'll be there in a minute.
0: I wonder if we should have called up and made an appointment.
1: You know what we'd have got if we had, don't you?
0: What?
1: Mert.
0: Well, I just thought...
2: Well, hello there, kids. Where are you going?
0: Oh, we're going to the photograph studio, Mr. Oldtimer.
2: What for? Gonna get your pictures took?
1: What do you think we're going there for, you old dodo? Take a rumba lesson?
2: Oh, don't say rumba to me, Johnny. I'm just smack dab wore out from it. Danced till 4 o'clock this morning.
0: Heavenly days, 4 o'clock. When did you start?
2: About 2, daughter. And I was tired when I started because I'd been bowling all evening.
1: Bowling all evening? Well, that's a pretty strenuous schedule for a guy your age, old-timer.
2: Oh, it wouldn't have been so bad, Johnny, but on top of the 36 holes of golf yesterday afternoon...
0: What?
1: What?
0: Dear, oh, dear, 2 rounds of golf, then bowling till 2 a.m. and dancing till 4? Why, aren't you overdoing it a little?
2: Might be at that, daughter. I guess I'm slipping. Might even have to give up running 5 miles before breakfast.
1: Hey, now, wait a minute. You mean to tell us, old-timer, that you run 5 miles every day before breakfast?
2: Rainy days, Johnny.
1: Oh.
2: Nice days, I go 10.
0: Oh.
2: Kind of tones me up. But I don't know, last few days I've been getting kind of droopy.
1: Mm-hmm.
2: Don't seem to have any pep. Just sort of, oh, sweet Jiminy.
0: What's the matter?
2: Just remembered. Sorry, kids, you'll have to excuse me.
1: Huh?
2: I'm in a handball tournament down the athletic club. I'll see you later.
0: Well, he's certainly got a lot of pep for his age, hasn't he, McGee?
1: For his age, he's got a lot of pep for my age.
0: Yeah, but he can't keep up that pace. Why, he'll burn himself out before he's 110. Come on, dearie, here's the studio.
3: Yeah.
4: How do you do? Did you wish to make an appointment?
1: No, we don't, sis. We come in to get some pictures taken.
4: But you didn't have an appointment?
0: No, we didn't.
1: Have we got to have an appointment?
4: Yes, you do.
0: Can we make one right now?
4: For what time?
1: Right now.
4: Certainly. Just sit down and we'll take care of you in just a few moments. May I ask your name, please?
1: Fibber McGee, sis.
4: Thank you.
1: You're welcome.
4: And I suppose you brought your daughter in for a graduation photo?
0: Thank you, dearie. Just for that, I'll take an extra dozen.
4: They usually do.
1: Well, what we came in here for, sis?
5: Oh, Maeve, what an ordeal. Please send me proofs as soon as possible, my dear. These pictures are for the society section.
4: Oh, certainly, Mrs. Upington. Which ones do you think you'll like?
5: I think I prefer the one showing me cantering through the park on my favorite horse. And I... Oh, May, how do you do, Mrs. McGee? And Mr. McGee...
1: Hi, Uppy.
0: So you've been mugged for the society section, have you, dearie? And what's this about your favorite horse?
5: Oh, just background, my dear.
1: Oh,
5: One's public demands a certain stage setting for we society folk, you know.
1: Ah, I'd like to take a gander at you cantering through the park, Uppy, with or without a horse. I'll bet you're the cream of the riding crop.
0: Say, didn't I see your picture in a magazine giving a testimonial for Kirtlemeyer's ketchup Abigail?
5: Possibly you did, my dear. I do a great deal of that sort of thing in my position, you know. The proceeds go to charity.
1: Oh, that's very sweet, Uppy. You ever go in for billboards?
5: Yes. Uh-huh. Yes, but I gave that up, Mr. McGee.
0: Oh.
5: The passers-by were quite disrespectful, and I don't look well in a mustache. Are you here to sit for a portrait?
0: Yes, we are, Abigail, and I hope we get some good ones.
5: Oh, I think you'll find this firm does excellent work, my dear. They've taken some very glamorous portraits of me.
1: Well, Mrs. Uppington, if they could take glamorous...
0: McGee! Don't say it.
1: Don't say what?
0: What we were both thinking.
1: Okay, I won't, but I'm telling you, it was a nifty. You want one of our pictures when we get them, Uppy?
5: Oh, I would dearly love to have another one of you. Thank you. I still have one of Mrs. McGee.
0: Oh, didn't you have one of McGee, too?
5: Oh, yes, a life-size head.
1: Oh.
5: But last fall, my little nephew saw it on the piano and insisted on having it.
1: Oh, he did, eh? Ah, well, hero worship, you know, Uppy. There's something about an older, dignified man that kids instinct...
5: Oh, no, no, no. It wasn't that, Mr. McGee.
1: It wasn't?
5: No, he cut the eyes out of it and was using it as a Halloween mask. Goodbye.
0: Hero Worship, is it?
1: Oh, well, shucks. I remember her nephew. A born gangster, if I ever saw one. Why, personally, I think of that...
3: Okay, Ernie. I'll come back and try it again next week.
1: Hi, Harlow.
0: Hello, Mr. Wilcox.
3: Hello, folks.
1: What's the matter with you, Harlow?
3: I'm unhappy. Oh. I came in here to have my picture taken, and what happens? I can't get rid of this smile.
0: Well, can't you even sober up for a minute?
3: No, I can't. I'm so darn happy about the popularity of Johnson's Wax and how it's saving hours of housework and making homes beautiful and charming that I just can't help smiling.
1: Well, I'll wipe that smile off your face, my friend. Just think of the years of monthly payments you'll have on that new house of yours.
0: Yes. Yeah. How about all that new furniture?
1: You gotta pay for it, yeah.
3: That's one thing that makes me so happy. Think of the fun I'll have Johnson waxing it. Oh, boy. Well, I'll see you later, folks. Maybe next week I won't be so happy.
0: Poor Mr. Wilcox. Yeah. He takes his work so to heart.
1: Well, he's got to. His heart's in his job, and his job's in Racine, so how long we gotta wait to have our pictures taken, sis?
4: It won't be long now, Mr. McGee, but this is our busy season, you know.
1: Oh.
4: Graduation time, weddings, vacation, you better comb your hair. It's a mess.
0: Here, McGee, take this comb and brush up a bit.
1: Well, let's see if I... Oh, hi, Throckmorton, old man.
6: Well, hello, McGee. Hello, Mrs. McGee. I'll be with you in a moment. Miss Jones, are my movie films ready yet?
4: I'll take a look, Mr. Gildersleeve. They should be.
6: Yeah, thank you. Well, what are you doing here, folks?
0: We're going to have our pictures taken, Mr. Gildersleeve.
6: Oh, my goodness, why didn't you tell me? I'd have done it for nothing. I'm quite a photographer, you know. I've had some of my work in the best exhibitions all over the state.
1: Yeah, yeah. I've seen some of your work, and I know all about it.
6: Yep.
1: If one of your pictures turns out so dark it don't make sense, you develop it kind of fuzzy and call it Nocturne or Moonlight over Lake Winnemucca or something.
0: Now, I've seen some of your work, Mr. Gildersleeve, and I think it's beautiful.
6: Thank you.
0: McGee is just jealous.
1: Jealous my left hind foot. Gildersleeve's the kind of a photographer who takes pictures of a girl and a bulldog and calls it Beauty and the Beast. He ain't had an original thought since he was 3 years old and crawled behind the Victrola looking for Mary Garden.
6: No, look here, you little prevaricator. I won't...
1: Hold it, Gildersleeve, hold it. Well, what did you call me?
6: A prevaricator.
1: Oh, you did. Well, you co... Hey, Molly, what's a prevaricator?
0: A liar.
1: Oh, that... Okay, what were you about to say, Gildersleeve?
6: I was about to say that if you don't stop this eternal disparaging, these derogatory comments of yours, by George, one of these days, I'm going to wade into you.
1: Go on, you wouldn't wade into the kitchen sink without a lifeguard sitting on the soap dish.
6: Why, you repulsive little reprobate, one more insult from you, and I'll pin your ears back with a couple of your own teeth.
1: Why, you overgrown puffball, you. You lay a hangnail on me, and I'll whip you unconscious with a shoestring.
6: That did it. Put up your hands, McGee, and we'll have this out right here now.
0: Oh, now, just a minute, boys. This is no place.
1: Let him start something, Molly. Meantime, call the hospital and reserve him twin beds, because I'm going to tear him in two.
6: You're going to tear two in who? I mean, you're going to tear who in two, you little...
4: Here are your films, Mr. Gildersleeve.
6: What? Oh, thank you very much. My goodness, I hope these come out good. Drop in tonight, folks, and I'll run them off for you.
1: Oh, okay, Gildy. What time?
6: How's 8 o'clock?
0: Fine, we'll be there.
6: Splendid. Good day, Mrs. McGee. So long, little chum.
1: So long, Rocky.
7: The King's Men sing the Chule Song, but not from Faust.
8: On a path in a park in old New York, a boy and a girl were taking a walk. They pledged their love in double talk.

0: Hey, sis, how long we got to wait to have our pictures taken? We've been standing.
1: Yeah, we've been sitting here over a half an hour, dearie.
2: The photographer will take you next, I think. He's just finishing with his last sitting. Yes, there's the last customer before you. Is everything all right, Mr. Wimple?
3: Oh, yes. Thank you very much, miss. I think everything will be just dandy.
0: Hi, Wimple.
1: Hello, Mr. Wimple.
3: Well, my goodness. Hello there.
0: You had your picture taken, Wimple?
3: Yes, I did. And now I can hardly wait to get home. Things are so happy there.
0: Oh, that's fine. You and your wife must be getting along better these days.
3: Oh, just peachy, Mr. McGee.
0: That's fine.
3: She's out of town.
1: Oh, is she having a pleasant vacation?
3: I don't know, but I am.
0: Look, Wimple, I'm not one to butt into a guy's married life, but if you're so miserable, why don't you threaten to walk out on her?
3: Oh, I did, Mr. McGee. It was last winter.
1: Mm-hmm.
3: I walked right up to her and said, Mrs. Wimple, I said, standing on my tiptoes and looking her right in the eye. Mrs. Wimple, I said, I think I'm going to run away.
1: Oh. And what happened?
3: Well, nothing more was said about it for 2 or 3 weeks.
1: Oh.
0: Why not?
3: I couldn't get the adhesive tape off of my mouth.
1: Poor Mr. Wimple, you know, I sometimes think he enjoys his misery.
0: Sure he does. He dramatizes himself. And a worse piece of playwriting I never did see.
2: Mr. McGee... You and Mrs. McGee may go in the studio now.
1: Oh,
2: right
1: thank,
2: there.
1: Right, thank you, dearie. Come on, dearie.
0: Oh, boy. Oh, look at the equipment. This guy's got enough flood lamps to make us look as bright as the sunshine on the wings of the doves flying over the blue lakes of Kalani.
1: But it isn't complete.
0: Why not?
1: Well, there's no papier-mâché automobile to sit in. Or a big crescent moon.
0: Hey, where's the photographer? Hey, is anybody here?
4: Oh, you folks looking for somebody?
1: Yes, we're looking for you.
4: For me?
0: Yeah, we've been stalled long enough, bud. Now get busy and take our pictures. Something pretty nice.
4: Oh, certainly, certainly. Something pretty nice, eh?
0: Yes.
4: I suppose you'd like our $20 job?
1: Heavenly days, $20. I could be painted in oil for $5 more.
0: I'd let them boil me in oil for $5 less. $20, is that the cheapest job you got, bud?
4: No, we have a $15 special. That's only $7.50 apiece, you know. It must be paid in advance. Otherwise, there's a slight carrying charge.
1: Well, all right. The best is none too good for us. Pay him, dearie.
0: What do you mean, pay him? Since when do we have to pay in advance to get our pictures taken?
4: Well, of course, if you prefer the $20 portrait, sir.
0: Here's $15. Now, make it snappy.
4: Certainly, certainly. Now, if you'll just sit on that bench there, face a little more this way, please. Oh, dear. That was clumsy of me.
1: You don't seem to know your way around your own studio, mister.
4: That sneering expression won't photograph well, madam. Smile, please. That's better. Now, wait till I arrange these lights a little. I have this...
0: Hey, quit shining them lights right in my eyes. I can't see a thing.
4: You're not supposed to see anything, sir. I'm the one who's taking the picture.
0: Oh.
4: Now, just relax and smile.
1: Like this?
4: Oh, that's marvelous, madam. Now, when I say go, I want you to hold perfectly still. This is a time exposure, you know. Are you ready?
0: Ready.
1: Ready.
4: Go.
0: Wish you'd hurry up. I want to sneeze.
1: I'm uncomfortable, too. I'm sitting on my purse.
0: Must be awful slow film he's using.
1: This is the longest double feature I ever sat through.
0: I can't hold it any longer, Molly. Hey, bud, how much longer are you going to... Hey, you, photographer! Hey!
1: That's funny. You-hoo, Mr. Photographer.
0: Hey, what? Well, this is a fine state of how do you do, a fine way to run a studio. Hey, bud, what's the idea?
5: Well, so you are Mr. and Mrs. McGee. I'm Mr. Bachrach, the photographer.
1: Well, how do you do, I'm sure.
0: Well, hi, bud. You better tell your assistant that it ain't very polite to get a customer all set for a time exposure and then run out to lunch or something.
5: My assistant? Why, I have no assistant. I do my own work. Now, let me see. I think I'll pose you two against that drapery over there, if you don't mind.
1: Now, wait a minute. If you don't have any assistant, who just took our picture?
5: Oh, well, I wouldn't know, madam, who did.
0: Hey, what is this, a gag? Look, bud, when we pay our $15 of our good money to have a picture taken, we expect...
5: $15?
0: Yes.
5: My fee's only $7.50, Mr. McGee.
1: Well, then why did your assistant collect $15 in advance?
5: I tell you, I have no assistant.
0: What?
5: And we never collect in advance. I haven't the slightest idea what you're...
2: Oh, Mr. Bachrach.
5: Oh, yes, Miss Jones.
2: That man who has been pestering us for that $15 electric light bill.
5: Yes?
2: He just poked his head in and said to never mind it.
5: Oh, thank you very much. And now then, about this portrait, Mr. McGee, how would you like to be taken?
0: You hear that, Molly?
1: Yes. How would we like to be taken, he says.
0: How would we like to be taken? I'll show you how we'd like to be taken, Si.
1: Don't go to the... That's how we'd like to be taken. McGee, he's fucking advance, eh?
6: Fibber and Molly will be back in just a moment. In the meantime, I'd like to say a few words about that automobile of yours. Most of you have heard me sing the praises many times of good old Johnson's self-polishing glow coat, how it keeps floors so beautiful with so little work. 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
7: Ladies and gentlemen, with vacation sneaking up on us in a couple of weeks, we think we ought to have you meet some of the people who have done such a swell job with us all this time.
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7: First, we want you to meet a young man who's been with us ever since we started. 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Ladies and gentlemen, Bill Thompson. Bill? 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Lizzie? Last but not least, our next-door neighbor and little chum's big chum, Throckmorton P. Gildersleeve, played by Harold Perry.
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11: 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You've just heard an episode of Fibber McGee and Molly, which originally aired Tuesday, June 10th, 1941, 85 years ago today. Its title, A Picture of the McGees. This episode of Fibber, McGee, and Molly first aired Tuesday, June 10th, 1947, 79 years ago today. Its title, Picnic at Dugan's Lake.
6: 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If you live in Canada, address your request for initials to Fibber, McGee & Molly, Brantford, Ontario. 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Get some Johnson's Car New tomorrow, sure. Car New is spelled C-A-R-N-U. Now, I'll repeat the instructions. Buy some Johnson's Car New. Send the sales slip or the name of the dealer from whom you bought the Car New, together with a stamped, self-addressed envelope, to Fibber, McGee & Molly, Racine, Wisconsin.

0: June, as the song has it, is busting out all over. The rich are varnishing their yachts, the poor are laughing at the coal dealer, and the great middle classes are planning picnics, like Fibber McGee and Molly.
1: Now, let me see. I have the sandwiches, the pickles, the cake, and the bananas. Did you put the root beer in the car, McGee?
2: Three big fat cases of it, kiddo. Nothing like a big mug full of root beer to wash down a sandwich. And speaking of a big mug full of root beer, is Doc Gamble coming on the picnic?
1: Well, I haven't been able to get in touch with him.
2: If he puts on any more weight, he won't be able to get in touch with himself. You leave word at his office?
1: I left invitations at his office, at the hospital, at his home, and at the county jail.
2: Well, they ought to... At the county jail?
1: Yes, I thought they might call him in on a consultation.
2: Huh?
1: Yeah, there's an epidemic down there, you know.
2: In the jail? What kind of an epidemic?
1: Hacksaws, I believe.
2: Hacksaws are tools, not a disease.
1: Oh, I guess I misunderstood. The paper just said that five prisoners had broken out with hacksaws.
2: Must have been a dumb bunch of guys. You could kick your way out of that who's got with moccasins on.
1: Badly constructed, is it?
2: Badly constructed. Anytime you can't stick your finger through a wall, it's because the sheriff is on the other side leaning against it.
1: I always wondered
2: that
1: why...
2: That building is so damp, the deputies made $3,000 last year trapping lobsters in the basement. Why, it's... Hey, you putting some of those oatmeal cookies in
1: there? Yes, dearie. Now, let me see. I have salt and pepper, knives and forks and spoons.
2: How about oyster forks?
1: Oyster forks at a picnic?
2: Well, how else are we going to get the pickles out of the bottle? Last year, I sprained both forefingers and couldn't use my typewriter for 10 days.
1: Oh, well.
2: Never could use it, as a matter of fact. Bye, George. I've met...
1: Come in.
3: Hello there, daughter. Hello, Johnny. What are you doing?
2: Packing stuff for a picnic, old-timer.
3: Picnic, eh?
2: Yeah.
3: I used to be in great demand for picnics when I was a youngster, kid.
2: Yeah?
3: Only feller in town could build a campfire scientific.
2: How did you build a campfire scientific?
3: Well, sir... Sir Johnny, an old Indian showed me the secret.
2: Oh.
3: You take and dig a little trench in the ground, see?
2: Hmm?
3: And you get some dry hickory twigs, sassafras leaves, and gum off in a pine tree.
2: Yeah.
3: You build a little pyramid out of the twigs, lay the gum on top, spread the leaves around, then lay a log onto it.
1: Yeah?
3: Then you drench it with kerosene and aim a blowtorch at it. Never fails.
2: Another good way is tie a lightning rod on a pile of dynamite and wait for a thunderstorm.
3: That's pretty good, Johnny. But that ain't the way I heard it. The way I heard it, one feller says to t'other feller, says, I see where England has finally decided what to do with India. Is that so, says t'other feller? What they gonna do with it? Just what everybody told them to, says the first feller. Give it back to the Indians. Well, may not be funny, kids, but it's topical.
1: Say, would you care to come on this picnic with us, Mr. Oldtimer?
3: No, you're sweet, daughter, but no thanks. You know what I always say? Fresh air's all right if you don't inhale. Well, I just dropped in to say howdy. Howdy.
2: Howdy.
1: Howdy.
3: Howdy.
1: Silly, wasn't it? Sometimes... Mickey, what are you doing?
2: I'm looking for my two-headed half dollar. You seen my two-headed half dollar anyplace?
1: You mean that trick half dollar that's the same on both sides?
2: Yeah.
1: What do you want that for?
2: Well, I may want to flip a coin with Wilcox to see who collects the firewood. Doggone it, I had that two-headed half dollar around here someplace.
1: Come in. Oh, hello, Dr. Gamble.
4: Hello, Molly.
2: Hi, Splint Whittler.
4: Good day, short, dark, and repugnant.
2: Ooh.
4: Thanks for inviting me to the picnic.
2: Welcome.
4: Looks like a very happy lunch you have there, Molly.
1: Oh, I think there'll be plenty of everything, Doctor. And as long as you were going to be along, I tried to have a balanced meal. Deviled eggs and angel food cake.
4: Tell me, do they have picnic tables at Dugan's Lake, or do we just sit around on the broken glass?
1: Oh, they have tables, Doctor. Are you going to swim?
4: Yes, I think I might. Great exercise, swimming. Takes it off in the right places and puts it on in the right places.
2: You must have done most of your swimming at night when the best places were hard to find.
1: Oh, McGee, don't be so insulting.
4: That's all right, Molly. Did you ever notice that everybody at Dugan's Lake gets out the fishing tackle when McGee goes swimming?
2: Hmm?
4: They want to go after the fish while they're still laughing. What time is this picnic, by the way?
2: 4 o'clock, Doc.
4: I'll be there. I have a financial as well as a sentimental interest in that lake.
2: Oh?
4: Yeah, I dropped 3 souvenir $20 gold pieces off the dock last year. Nobody was able to recover them. I'll see you out there.
2: $3 $20 gold pieces, eh? Doc lost them off the end of the dock, eh? Well, anything that mug can lose, I can find. Where's my swimming trunks?
1: Now, you take it easy, dearie. You're not a very good diver, you
2: For
1: know.
2: For $60, I'll bring up the Lusitania. Come on, let's be the first ones at Dugan's Lake. Oh, brother, I can use $60 like Brittle can use peanuts. Get your hat, kiddo. I got the basket. You grab the ant powder. Come on, let's go. We got to get the...
0: Billy Mills and the orchestra and Cecilia.

0: wish you'd had time to buy a new bathing suit, McGee. Those swimming trunks of yours are pretty moth-eaten.
1: I know, but I got a sentimental attachment for them trunks. I saved a guy's life while I was wearing those.
0: Really? Whose?
1: Mine. They fit so bad, I didn't want to go buy any hamburger, so I swam on my empty stomach. Otherwise, I might have got cramps and drowned on... Yes, sir, I was...
0: Oh, stop, McGee. There's Wallace Wimple. We told him we'd pick him up, you know.
1: Oh. Gotta get them brakes fixed. Well, hop in, Wimple, old man.
0: Hello, Mr. Wimple.
2: Hello, folks.
0: My, we're glad you could come on this picnic, Mr. Wimple.
1: Yeah, how'd you get away from Sweetie Face for the day, Wimp?
2: You mean my big old wife?
0: Yes, did she object to your going on the picnic, huh?
2: What could she do, Mrs. McGee? I just put my foot down.
1: My gosh. At last, eh?
0: You really put your foot down, Mr. Wimple.
2: Yes, I did. I put my foot down and waited. Nothing happened. Then I put my other foot down. Nothing happened. So I just dropped out of the tree and ran like everything.
1: What were you doing up in the tree in the first place, Wimp?
2: Reading my bird book.
0: Your what, Mr. Wimple?
2: My bird book. And the silliest thing happened while I was sitting up in that tree.
1: Yeah?
2: A little bird flew up and squatted down on my head like it was a big egg. It was so cute.
1: What kind of a bird was it, Wimp?
2: That was the silly part of it, Mr. McGee. I looked it up in my bird book, and it was an Arkansas nuthatch. Did I ever tell you about the feeding habits of the green-winged Montana twiddle?
0: Twiddle?
2: Yes. A twiddle is like the South Dakota duck-billed gillfinch, except it has wing flaps.
1: Oh.
2: Well, during the mating season, which is from February to January, the twiddle eats nothing but radishes, and when it sings, it sounds like, pardon me, pardon me, pardon me. The female twiddle has a great...

0: got to get them brakes fixed.
1: Well, here we are, Mr. Wimple. I guess we're the first ones here.
0: You kids take the lunch over to the table. I'm going to slip my pants off in the car on account of I got my swimming trunks on underneath my pants on. You going to swim, Wimp?
2: No, I don't think so, Mr. McGee. Oh. But if somebody will keep an eye on me, I might wade a little.
1: I'll hang on to the end of your necktie, Mr. Wimple. Say, will you please help me with these baskets?
2: Certainly, Mrs. McGee. I'll take this one and you take that one.
0: There's three cases of root beer in the back, Wimp. I'll be with you as soon as I take a quick plunge.
2: My, these baskets are heavy, aren't they, Mrs. McGee? Maybe if I ate a few sandwiches out of
1: them. Oh, no, no, Mr. Wimple. Not until everybody else gets here.
3: Here, let me help you with that stuff, Molly. Hello, Wally.
1: Hello, Mr. Wilcox. Glad you could come.
2: Me too. You can take this basket, Harlow. Just put it on the table over there.
3: Oh, okay. You know, this picnic was a wonderful idea. I always think that... Where's Fibber?
2: Well, he's in the trunk of the car putting on his back seat.
1: What?
2: Oh, wasn't that silly of me? He's in the back seat putting on his trunks.
1: He wants to take a plunge before we eat.
3: That's peculiar. When did he start feeling so athletic? I've been on picnics with him before, and he usually
0: hey,
3: just sits...
0: Hey, here I come. Watch this dive off the end of the dock. One side, everybody.
3: I didn't hear any splash.
1: That must be a very high dock.
2: Well, maybe he didn't know there was a rowboat tied right under the end of it.
1: A rowboat? Heavenly days, why, the
0: that
1: poor man...
0: That rat, that ratted lame brain that tied this boat down here, I'd like to have busted my neck.
2: That's what it was, the rowboat.
1: Oh, my goodness, isn't this a wonderful day for a picnic? Can you think of anything more beautiful, Mr. Wilcox, than a lunch in the open with the blue sky overhead and the green grass underfoot?
3: Yes.
2: What, Harlow?
3: Eating in an immaculate kitchen with the ceiling overhead and the gleaming Johnson's glow-coated linoleum underfoot. That's beauty to me.
1: Ah!

0: and Bill Bivens handle it this summer anyway.
1: Ooh, goody. Fred Waring and Bill Bivens. I just love Fred's music. I wish he was on for Johnson's Wax right now. Did I say something wrong?
2: You just bit the hand that's going to feed you, that's all. Hey, have I got time for a few more dives before we eat, Molly?
0: Well, Dr. Gamble and Mayor LaTrivia aren't here yet, dearie.
2: Okay, I'll try a few more. Watch this one.
3: Hey, did you see that? He landed on his stomach and bounced.
1: He certainly stays underwater a long time, doesn't he?
0: Oh, yes. Yes. He's learned to hold his breath for 13 weeks at a time, Mr. Wimple. Options, you know. Oh, here comes Mayor LaTrivia. You, Mr. Mayor, over here.
3: Who's that with him? Oh, it's a little girl who lives across the street from you. Hello, Your Honor. Hello, Teeny.
4: Hello, hello.
0: Hi,
4: hello,
0: everybody.
4: Molly. Hello, Wimple.
0: Well, now that everybody's here but Dr. Gamble, I guess I better go start the lunch, huh?
3: I'll help you, Molly.
1: So will I.
0: Stay and eat with us if you like, Teeny. There's plenty of everything.
5: I told you you'd be invited if you walked in here with me, Teeny. I'm the Elsa Maxwell of the picnic grounds.
6: Oh. Well, gee, it does look like you need more women at this party.
0: Ah!
6: Oh. What's that, a big fish?
5: That's a matter of opinion, Teeny. Mr. McGee just dove off the end of the dock.
6: Oh, gee, this is going to be fun, I betcha. I love picnics, Mr. Honor.
5: Not Mr. Honor, Tweeny. Your Honor.
6: My Honor?
5: No, no, my Honor. You say Your Honor when you address me.
6: Okay, my Honor.
5: No, no, look, you don't understand. The chief executive of the city is called His Honor the Mayor.
6: Oh.
5: Personally, I'd just as soon be called Mr. LaTrivia, but custom decrees that I be spoken to as Your Honor or Mr. Mayor. You understand?
6: Well, I... No.
5: All right, I'll try to make it a little clearer. Now then, suppose you were the mayor of Wistful Vista.
6: All right. Now, the first thing we gotta do is have longer recess in the schools, I betcha. And then we gotta give my teacher, Miss Yeagley, a raise on account of she's so nice to little children. And then you
5: now,
6: know...
5: Now, just a minute, please, Teeny. This was just a temporary appointment.
6: Oh.
5: Purely hypothetical, for the sake of argument.
6: Okay, Indian giver.
5: If you were the mayor, I'd come up to you and say, "Ah, there, good morning, Your Honor." As it is, you say the same thing to me.
6: I can't, I betcha.
5: Why not?
6: It isn't morning, it's afternoon.
5: That's beside the point. I was merely trying to...
6: Oh, boy, oh, boy. Listen to Mr. McGee dive. Did you hear that splash, Mr. Honor?
5: It is not Mr. Honor. It's Mr. Mayor.
6: It is not, I betcha. It's Mr. McGee. I saw him when he jumped in.
5: I didn't mean who I am. I mean, I didn't honor the man who jumped into the mayor.
6: Oh, no. Now, now, give it a chance, Mr. Honor.
5: You addressed me as Mr. Dive. Honor. And the man who McGee'd into the splash.
6: Oh.
5: Was I was... You said...
6: Oh.
5: Teeny?
6: Yes, Mr. Honor?
5: When you grow up, if ever, you will be...
6: Oh, wait, here comes Mr. McGee, Mr. Honor. Oh, boy, are those ever funny-looking bathing trunks, I bet you. Hi, Mr. McGee.
2: Hi, Teeny. Oh, hi, Latriv. When did you get here?
5: Just a few minutes ago.
2: Oh.
5: I took the liberty of bringing this little... This young lady.
2: Oh.
5: I hope you don't mind.
2: Oh, my gosh, no. Sis, you're as welcome as the flowers in June. June was the name of a goat I had once. She ate a dozen roses, and it was a great improvement.
6: Thanks, Mr. McGee. I just love picnics.
2: Oh, you do, eh?
6: Yes, hmm?
2: I says you do, eh?
6: Do what?
2: Love them.
6: Love what?
2: Picnic.
6: I know it. Where'd you get those bathing trunks, mister? Where'd you get them?
5: I was about to ask the same question, McGee. They seem to have a drape shape with a slack back and a drip hip.
6: Yeah.
2: These are my old track pants, LaTrivia. I've clung to them like they're clinging to me right now. And just because I made the mistake of hanging them up for 20 years by the seat... hey,

0: Hey, is that safety pin still in there where I tore him a little bit?
1: Sure it is, mister. It hardly shows unless somebody notices it.
2: I was about to suggest that
3: All right, everybody. Soup's on. Come and get it.
0: Swell. I got a great appetite. Run and get the blanket out of the car, will you, Teeny? I don't want to catch cold in these wet trunks.
1: Okay, mister.
2: McGee, before you sit down, that safety pin, did you get congressional authority for that?
0: Congressional authority? What has Congress got to do with the safety pin in my swimming trunks?
2: Rent control. Oh. Come in, Molly. King's Men and O. Eveline.

0: Molly, that was the best picnic supper these tired old teeth ever got together on.
1: Well, thank you, Doctor. I was afraid for a while you weren't going to come.
2: What delayed you, Fever Chart? Somebody tried to sneak out of the hospital without giving you his gold filling?
0: No, one of the nurses asked me to remove a small wart that was bothering her.
1: Oh,
2: really? How'd you treat the wart, Doc?
0: With considerable respect.
2: Huh?
0: His father is our wealthiest patient. Can I have another piece of that cake, Molly?
1: Why, certainly, Doctor. As soon as Mr. Wilcox and Mr. Wimple and Teeny get back with some firewood, we'll make a fire and roast marshmallows, huh?
2: No, you go ahead, but I'm going in the lake again in a few minutes, as soon as I think it's safe after eating.
0: My boy, after what you stowed away, you are liable to get cramps in anything better than a heavy fog up until April of 1967. Furthermore,
1: Come the boys and Teeny with some firewood. Bring it right over here, everybody.
3: Here's mine, Molly. Dump it right here.
1: That's right, and thank you.
2: Quite a hefty batch of kindling, Junior. What'd you tear down, a boathouse?
4: Oh, look how much I got, everybody.
2: Well, good for you, Teeny. That's wonderful. Just drop it on the pile there.
4: Okay.
0: Well, now, that's what I call firewood. And cut to just the right lengths, too.
3: Where'd you find it, Teeny?
4: Oh, I was just lucky, I guess. There was a truck parked over there with a lot of this wood on it.
2: Oh, I see. Better start the fire quick. Hey, where's Wimple with his wood?
5: Here I come, Mr. McGee. Look out, everybody. Right. I'm going to dump it.
1: Right on the pile there, Mr. Wimple.
5: Am I tired? Are there any more sandwiches?
6: Sandwiches? Great Scott. He's already eaten enough to see the Turkish army through four campaigns.
1: Well, if somebody will build a fire, we can roast the marshmallows.
2: Yeah. Somebody build a fire. I'm going to take a dip in the lake. Watch this dive, everybody. Here I go.
3: I never saw a man so enthusiastic about diving. What goes with him, Molly?
1: Well, I suppose he has his reasons, Mr. Wilcox.
0: I have a theory about it. People have been telling him to go soak his head for so many years, he finally caught on.
4: Oh, well, gee, maybe he just likes to swim, maybe, huh?
6: Nobody could like to swim the way he does, Teeny.
4: Oh?
6: He fancies he's doing the Australian crawl because he's down under so much. Well, he works hard. After all, he's made 57 dives that I've counted. Four of them good.
5: My goodness, he's awfully quiet.
1: Why, of course he is. He's underwater, looking around.
6: Looking for what?
1: Well, frankly, he's trying to find some gold pieces Dr. Gamble lost off the dock last year.
0: Oh, that's very amusing, Molly. He's got the right idea, but the wrong dock. I lost them off the one at the other end of the lake.
1: Well, my goodness, I'm going down and tell him he's wasting his time.
0: I'll go with you. I want to see his face. And it's the first time I ever said that.
6: Come on. Let's go down and break the news to him and ruin his day.
1: Oh, poor McGee, and he's been working so hard at it. McGee, dearie, where are you?
2: I'm down here under the dock. Why?
0: We've got news for you, Bluegill.
3: Doc lost his gold pieces at the other end of the lake.
2: So what? I quit looking for them gold pieces 15 minutes ago.
6: Well, then what are you looking for, McGee?
2: I'm looking for my swimming trunk.
1: Oh.

0: I suppose a lot of you folks have seen the famous Broadway play, Life with Father. Well, next Saturday night, this hilarious stage comedy will break the world's record for long runs. 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
1: I think it was very kind of the boys to take you out of the lake in a blanket, McGee.
2: Well, I could have found my trunks if they'd left me alone. I'd barely got started.
1: You'd what got started?
2: Barely.
1: Mm-hmm.
2: Huh? Oh, yeah. Good night.
1: Good night, all.

0: 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Here is an episode of The Quiz Kids, which originally aired Sunday, June 10th, 1951, 75 years ago today. Its title, Winners of 6th Annual Best Teachers Contest are announced.
1: Quiz Kids, and look who's back at teacher's desk today. It's the chief quiz mistress herself, whom you all know as Aunt Fanny of the Breakfast Club and the friend of Kukla, Fran, and Ollie, Fran Allison.
2: Well, hello, everyone, and hi, Quiz Kids. You know, today's the most exciting day of the whole year in our Quiz Kids classroom because this is the day when we announce the winners in the 6th annual Quiz Kids Best Teacher Contest. Dr. Paul A. Whitty, Professor of Education at Northwestern University, is here to make the announcement, and we'll hear the thrilling news just a little later in the program. We have a couple of other guests, too, so let's get right down to business. And your first question, who cut Samson's hair? Now, while you're thinking that over, let's have roll call. Pat?
3: I am Patrick Owen Conlon. I'm 14 years old and a 1A at Calumet High School in Chicago.
2: Lonnie?
4: I'm Lonnie Lundy. I'm 15 years old, and in the fall I'll be a junior at Maine Township High School in Park Ridge, Illinois.
2: Mike?
5: I'm Mike Mull. I'm 13 years old in the 8th grade at the University of Chicago Laboratory School.
2: Naomi?
6: I'm Naomi Cooks. I'm 13 years old and 1B at Roosevelt High School in Chicago.
2: And in the half pint department, Harvey.
7: I'm Harvey Deitch. I'm 7 years old. I go to Different School and I'm in grade 3A.
2: All right. And now let's see whose hand was up on the first question. Who cut Samson's hair? And I believe I saw Pat.
3: Well, I don't know. It sort of caught me off back. I imagine it would be Delilah who cut Samson's hair. I know that was the story. She tricked him into admitting that his strength lay in his hair. And so I think she cut it and then turned him over to the Philistine soldiers.
2: Is there another idea in the panel on this particular issue? Pat?
3: This couldn't by any chance be a trick question of some kind, could it?
2: Oh, I would just hate to put it that way. It might be. No, it's actually an information question. Naomi?
6: Well, if it was a trick question, isn't there a Samson character in Little Abner? I'm not sure.
2: Well, now, there may be. I'm just not too well informed on that, Naomi. But the person who cut Samson's hair was not identified. The act was arranged for by Delilah, but the person who did the actual cutting was not identified by name. All right, on to the second question. Now, I'm just going to give you the location of a series of victories and see if you can identify the conqueror who accomplished each of these series. And here is the first. Austerlitz, Jena, and Auerstadt. Lonnie?
4: Well, let's see, that was in the early 19th century. I believe that was Napoleon.
2: Napoleon Bonaparte is the correct answer. Thank you very much. Now let's go on to this one. How about this series? Boston, New York, Washington, Philadelphia, and Cleveland. Pat?
3: Well, now that might be the Chicago White Sox, and their long winning streaks have been cut lately.
2: And let us all remember that with a kindly thought, shall we, Pat?
3: Yes, I think we ought to.
2: Now, suppose you were a clerk in a department store and were selling sweaters. What type of sweater would you consider most appropriate to sell to, first, a collection of amphibians? Pat?
3: Turtleneck.
2: A turtleneck sweater is right. How about a motorcycle officer? A motorcycle officer. Mike?
5: Isn't there some sort of cop sweater?
2: Well, you're on the right track, I'll say that. Naomi?
6: Well, when you're speeding and the motorcycle officer comes up alongside your car, he always says, pull over. And
5: that's exactly.
6: Be a pullover sweater.
2: Naomi, have you had any such experience?
6: Well, I don't drive, but I could mention a few people.
2: Well,
6: who do.
2: I can't hope for that. You know, we hear quite a bit these days about planes being jet-propelled. But what creatures in nature move about using that same principle of power? Mike?
5: I believe that would be the squid family, squids and cuttlefishes. They take in water and then squeeze their bodies together, and the water being expelled shoots them backward. Actually, they do most of their just little moving around by wavy-like fins along their sides. But when they're in a hurry, they use this jet propulsion method.
2: That is so right. Thank you very much. Harvey, had
7: well,
2: you
7: I'd like one? To add a little something to that.
2: All right.
7: It has a heart for each gill it has.
2: That's
7: and
2: right.
7: And therefore it makes it extra powerful when it shoots through the water.
2: Well, you're very right, and thank you very much for that very interesting addition. Now, here's an imaginative question that requires the help of our sound effects man. Each of these sounds should suggest the name of a famous university. Can you identify it? And here is the first sound. Pat?
3: Well, that'll be Yale. There's the Yale Law Company, I think.
2: That is right. That's very good sounding. Now, the second. Lonnie?
4: Well, I don't know. That sounds like a train, though, to me.
2: So it might be what university would you associate with that sound? Or might you arrive at from hearing that sound? Well, maybe you think, because there are a couple of possibilities. Pat?
3: California Railroad, maybe.
2: If there is such, I guess there certainly
3: well,
2: is.
3: Well, yeah, I know there is.
2: Well, we can always assume that there was anyway. Is there another idea?
3: You're thinking of something else.
2: Pretty close to you. Lonnie?
4: Oh, well, if it's close to me, that's not what I was thinking of. This is awfully far-fetched, but that's a choo-choo, which would lead you to think of the University of Chattanooga.
2: Well, all right. That's a good thought. I never would have gotten there, but Naomi?
6: Well, it could be any college. You go to college to be trained.
2: Naomi, how you reach for that one. That's very good. Mike?
5: Well, it could be, I think it's South Carolina, because they had a football player called Choo-Choo Justice.
2: That's right. All right, Pat, another
3: one? Choo-Choo Justice, I think, was at North Carolina, but, of course, that could be, too.
2: Well, we could just a little bit north of South Carolina. How about that? Lonnie?
4: Well, I think it would be Northwestern.
2: Thank you, Lonnie. Thank you. Now, kids, you're really going to be challenged on this next question. And the challenger is 16-year-old George Fredrickson, who is the 1951 winner of the Minneapolis Star's Program of Information on World Affairs Contest. George had the highest score out of over 10,000 pupils, so he should be up on his current world history. George, let's hear how you're going to try to stump the quiz kids.
8: Miss Allison, I picked the three of the questions on the final test that I found to be the hardest to answer. And I'd like to hear how well the quiz kids do with them.
2: Well, all right, George, you go right ahead.
8: Well, the first one I'm going to ask is this. Which of the following is not a member of the Joint Chiefs of Staff? Dwight D. Eisenhower, Forrest Sherman, J. Lawton Collins, Omar N. Bradley, and Hoyt S. Vandenberg. Lonnie?
4: Well, that'd be the Dwight Eisenhower.
8: Correct. Now, the second question is, President Truman ordered work to continue on the so-called H-bomb. Thought to consist essentially of heavy hydrogen, also known as which of the following? Deuterium, argon, tellurium, krypton, radon. Pat?
4: I think that was deuterium.
8: That's correct.
4: Heavy hydrogen.
8: And the final question that I have here is, Chairman of the Senate Inquiry into American Far East Policy and General MacArthur's dismissal is which of the following? Henry Cabot Lodge, Robert A. Taft, Brian McMahon, J. William Fulbright, and Richard B. Russell. Pat?
3: Well, I vaguely remember something. I think it would be Senator Russell.
8: That's correct.
2: Mm-hmm. George, you're not only a good winner, but a good quizzer. And now I know, as winner, that you're on your way to New York, Lake Success, and Washington, and have a very good trip. Now, on this next question, I'm just going to give you the names of three states. See if you can give me an expression that includes the nickname of each state. First, Oklahoma. Lonnie?
4: Well, the nickname of the state is the Sooner State.
2: All right. Do you think of an expression using that word?
4: Well, a lot of people say often sooner or later. It's
2: sooner or later is right. Mike?
5: Better sooner than later.
2: Yes, that's very true. All right. Now for the second one, Utah. Pat?
3: Well, I think that's something to do with salt. Salt Lake City.
2: Well, of course, Salt Lake City is there, and there's much to do with salt there, but that's not the answer I want. Do you happen to know the nickname for that state? Well, then I must tell you, it is the Beehive State. So an expression using that word, Naomi?
7: He was stung.
2: Well, you haven't used the word beehive, Lonnie.
4: Well, a busy room is referred to as a beehive.
2: The busy is a beehive, that's right. All right, and now Texas. Lonnie?
4: Well, that's the Lone Star State.
2: The Lone Star State, so an expression involving that particular term might be what? Harvey thinks of one.
7: It might be. It's kind of far-fetched. My lucky star.
2: My lucky star is very good. That's right. Thank you very much. You know, if we wanted to make a bad pun, we might say that composers were men of note. But we're going to give you just a few notes as a clue to a famous composer and see if you can identify him. Miss Westbrook? Lonnie?
4: Oh, the notes are D, E, A, F. That might be Beethoven or Smetana, both of which were deaf.
2: It might very well be either of them. That's very good, Lonnie. And now, here's your clue to the second composer. Lonnie?
4: Well, that's A-G-E-D, meaning aged. Well, that could be a lot of people who have lived a long time. Well, let's see, Saint-Saëns lived a long time, so did Verdi.
2: Verdi, yes. That's exactly the answer I wanted, and I thank you very much. And now, how about this one? Lonnie?
4: Well, the notes are B-E-E.
2: All right. There are a couple of possibilities. Lonnie?
4: Well, of course, they're the first three letters in the name of Beethoven, which doesn't make too much sense.
2: No, I want an association with the word spelled by the particular note. Someone else? Mike, did you have an idea?
5: I was going to say the same thing.
2: I see. Lonnie, did you think of
4: something? Well, there's a couple of compositions with a B in it. There's the B by Schubert, not the famous Franz
2: That's
4: Schubert,
2: right.
4: But another one, and also Flight of the Bumblebee by Rimsky-Korsakov.
2: That is exactly right, and those are the answers I wanted. Thank you. Well, now that big moment has arrived. It's time to hear all about who won in the 6th annual Quiz Kids Best Teacher Contest. The scholarship committee, which includes Dr. Willard Olson, Professor of Education at the University of Michigan, the Reverend Dr. Philip S. Moore, Dean of the Graduate School at Notre Dame University, and our guest this afternoon, Dr. Paul A. Whitty, has been busy since last February when the contest closed, reading the thousands of entries sent in by students all over the country, nominating their favorite teachers for this great honor. The scholarship committee tells me there were so many excellent letters, it was difficult reaching a final decision. These letters are a wonderful tribute to the fine men and women in the teaching profession, and we're happy to give them the recognition they deserve through the Best Teacher Contest. And now, here is the chairman of the scholarship committee to announce the winners, Dr. Whitty of Northwestern University. Dr. Whitty.
9: Thank you very much, Miss Allison. I am pleased indeed to announce the winners of the Quiz Kids Best Teacher Contest of 1951. This contest was originated 6 years ago, and since that time, educators throughout our country have been enthusiastic in acclaiming its far-reaching and desirable effects. The contest has brought about the recognition of the unusually effective work of thousands of excellent teachers scattered throughout America, in every state and city. It has given a number of splendid teachers an opportunity to continue their graduate study or to engage in research and investigation. That the effects of the contest have been desirable is shown by the enviable record and the outstanding accomplishment of the winners. Most important of all, perhaps, is the revelation this contest has afforded of the characteristics of superior teachers. Each year, pupils express their gratitude to teachers who are cooperative and truly democratic in their behavior in the classroom, teachers who are interested in the personal problems of their students and are willing to give the time and the effort necessary to help each pupil in accord with his particular needs. As one pupil remarked, "She's the best teacher in the world. She helped me over so many bumps." And another said, "I feel pounds lighter when I go into his room." Another wrote, "Her room is filled with the golden sunshine of equality." It was not easy, you can see, to select a winner from the thousands of good letters submitted this year. However, after study of the letters and patient investigation of the candidates, the scholarship committee was able to select two outstanding teachers for awards. We are pleased to present first as the best teacher of 1951, Sister Mary Edward of Dubuque, Iowa. Lorna Butters, age 13, described her as a teacher who came like a cool breeze in a torrid summer, a person who combines fun, variety, and a little psychology in our classes. As the most promising teacher, the committee presents Miss Virginia Luce, a second grade teacher of Norwood, Ohio, who was nominated by Linda McKinley, who said, "We have hamsters, goldfish, and flowers in our room, but the best thing we have is Miss Luce and her nice manner. I think she looks like Mother. Mother says she doesn't really. It's just that I love her the same way." Both of these fine teachers will visit this program next Sunday, along with the children who nominated them, so that you can meet them here. The awards to the best teacher and to the most promising teacher provide $2,000 to each person to be used in furthering his education. These awards were made possible through the cooperation of the Miles Laboratories of Elkhart, Indiana, the makers of Alka-Seltzer. There are other awards, too. Norman E. Hunt of Hartford, Connecticut, and Ann Payton of Newcastle, Pennsylvania, have been given a two-week all-expense trip to Lima, Peru, in South America, on Braniff Airlines. The names of the 550 children who won awards, additional awards, were announced in newspapers this week. They will receive their awards through local NBC stations. Miss Allison, I speak for the committee when I tell you it is a great pleasure to present these wonderful teachers and the children who nominated them to you for awards.
2: Sure it is, Dr. Whitty. Thank you so much. Well, kids, Aunt Fanny's back with us this week, and she wanted to know if she could do a few informal imitations. Now, I hope she won't get all confused because Aunt Fanny is going to imitate other aunts. So, let's see what you can do with the first one, Aunt Fanny. Well, okay, kids. Now, the first aunt I'm going to do is a fictional aunt. And here I go. Well, I tell you, I am just not going to stay here 1 minute longer. I don't mind being took advantage of, but being completely deceived. Deceived? Oh, that child. Well, if it could be named after me, I wouldn't mind so much, but it's a boy. Oh, well, I'm just going. Goodbye. Well, who would it be? Pat?
3: Well, I think that was David Copperfield's Aunt Betsy.
2: That's exactly who it was. Fanny, you did very well. All right. Now, for your second imitation. Oh, that poor child. That poor, poor child. You know, he wasn't so bad. In fact, he was really a good boy when you come right down to it. I should have been nicer. I feel real bad about it. There he is at the bottom of the river, and I probably drove him to it. It's all my fault. Well, Aunt Fanny, don't feel so bad. But it was only in fiction. Kids, who was it? I think Naomi was first.
6: Well, I think that was Tom Sawyer's Aunt Polly, I think her
2: Aunt
6: name
2: Polly,
6: was.
2: Aunt Polly, yes. That's exactly right, and thank you very much. Aunt Fanny sounds just like me today. Well, this sounds like a mixed-up anatomy question to me. See if you can figure it out. Where would you find an eye in the nose? Harvey?
7: Well, I think that would be the television camera in the nose of a plane. And this plane zooms back into enemy territory and flashes the latest developments in the war from more than 200 miles away to our headquarters.
2: You're exactly right, Harvey. Could you explain a little bit of the principle of how this is possible?
7: Well, the television camera is mounted in the nose of the plane.
2: Yes.
7: And I'm not sure, but I think air waves carry the view back to the arm lines.
2: I think you're just wonderful, Harvey. You're just amazing. Kids, if my friend Ollie, whom I see most every night on television, had nominated his teacher for the Best Teacher Award, he might have described her by using the symbols of the chemical elements copper and tellurium. And would that be good or bad? I think Lonnie was...
4: Well, the symbols for copper and tellurium are C-U and T-E. Well, I almost think that would be kind of bad.
2: Oh, do you?
4: Well, for Ollie, knowing Ollie is...
2: Naomi?
6: Well, I didn't know they had female teachers at Dragon Prep.
2: Well, he's had a very diversified school career, so he may have attended some place that I don't know exactly about. But I think that he might very well have used that phrase because you know one of his favorite phrases, if he talks with someone he likes? Pat?
4: Hello, QT.
2: Hello, QT. Why, sure. All right. Now, the next question will be asked by 15-year-old Sheila Shepherd of Birmingham, England. Sheila is representative of all the war orphans that the Foster Parents Plan have been helping. And she's here to greet the city that adopted her 2 years ago and help in Chicago's fundraising campaign. Sheila, let's hear the question you have for the quiz kids.
10: Well, my question is about something we learn in our schools. And I wonder if the American children learn the same things. If you were to visit Robinson Crusoe's island, the island that the Swiss family Robinson visited, and Stevenson's treasure island, sailing westward from England, which island would you reach first?
2: All right. Would you like me to repeat the question? If you were to visit Robinson Crusoe's island, the island that the Swiss family Robinson visited, and Stevenson's treasure island, sailing westward from England, which island would you reach first, Naomi?
6: Well, I'm not sure. Would it be the Canary Islands?
2: Well, I'm speaking of the three islands named. These are the three islands you are to visit, sailing westward from England. At which one would you arrive first, Pat?
3: Well, I'm a little rusty on my odd geography. This is purely a guess. I think it would probably be Treasure Island.
2: Treasure Island, it might well be. Lonnie, had you another idea?
4: Well, I was thinking it'd be the Swiss Family Robinson's Island, but I'm not sure of that. I would say Treasure Island would be my last choice.
2: Well, just a minute. Now, Lonnie, would you like to go on, Pat, and outline our trip and where we would arrive?
3: Well, I'm afraid I couldn't help you out much there because... I don't believe it was ever established there was such a place as Robinson Crusoe's Island.
2: Yes, it is identified as being a certain place. You're right. It might very well be Treasure Island or Lonnie?
4: Well, I believe in Treasure Island that it says that it keeps back the bearings of the island, which would not actually identify where it is.
2: Well, it was in the... But it was identified as being in the region of the West Indies. Because they went on from there to the coast of Mexico, I believe. And then Robinson Crusoe's island would be second because it was on the northwest coast of South America near the mouth of the Orinoco River. So it might be a question as to which of the two you would arrive at first, that either might be considered a correct answer. And that, by process of elimination, leaves you what?
3: Swiss Family Robinson.
2: Which was located as being where? Do you know, Naomi?
6: Well, I don't know where it was, but I know it was way off the regular trade routes. That's why they weren't found right
2: away. That is right, and by a process of finding out the kind of animals found there and the kind of products, you might consider it to be where Mike?
5: Well, I think since they found a kangaroo there, that would be near Australia or New Zealand.
2: It might very well. Thank you very much, Mike. Well, Sheila, you did a very good job of asking that question. And in behalf of Joe Kelly, I would like to give you this pin, which makes you an honorary quiz kid. There you are, Sheila.
6: Thank you very much.
2: Thank you. You know, folks, Sheila lost everything when her home was bombed, and she represents the more than 60,000 war children of 14 different nationalities who have been cared for by the Foster Parents Plan, a non-sectarian, non-political international charity. Now, if you would like to adopt a child, it costs only $15 a month. So send your contributions or write for more information to Foster Parents Plan for War Children Incorporated, 134 North LaSalle Street, Chicago 2, Illinois. Now, I know I don't have to tell you kids that some schools are out for the summer and others will be closing soon. And I'll bet many thoughts go running through your heads as you sit in your classrooms. Can you express some of these thoughts in song titles? Lonnie?
4: The Prisoner's Song.
2: Well, it might, but you're so close to release. Naomi?
6: Don't Fence Me In, Open the Door.
2: Yeah? Pat?
3: Well, there's Open Road from the Gypsy Baron.
2: All right. Any other ones that come to your mind? Maybe you have some vacation plans that might be placed in a song title, Pat.
3: Well, this is kind of far-fetched. Only a bird in a gilded cage.
2: Is that how you felt all year, Pat?
3: Well, not in the gilded cage especially, but...
2: Lonnie?
4: Well, I keep waiting for summertime.
2: Yes, that's very good. Pat?
3: Well, in that order, it's just Summertime by Gershwin.
2: Yes. And is that what you had in mind, Lonnie?
3: Yeah.
2: I think he was phrasing it in a sentence. And for your summer, any summer diversion that you have, I'm thinking of one, Pat, for you. What would it be?
3: Well, probably be taking me out to the ball
2: That's
3: game.
2: That's right. You didn't disappoint me. Naomi?
6: Well, if the school is up on a hill, down in the valley.
2: I like that, Lily. I like that very much. Lonnie?
4: Well, on the same order as Pat's, gone fishing.
2: Harvey?
7: Well, this is kind of far-fetched. But for my plans for vacation, I'm going to ride horses and so the donkey serenade.
2: Yeah. If you're going to ride horses, I would say that was a little far-fetched, but I still like it. Pat?
3: Well, if he's going to ride horses, he might sing Horses, Horses, Crazy About Horses.
2: Yes, might do that. Well, does that wind up our musical inspiration for the time? Well, there's the bell, children, and that means that school is over for today. I see the judges are busy adding up the scores, and while they're doing that, I want to remind all you listeners that there are children in your area who have also won prizes in the Quiz Kids Best Teacher Contest, and they'll receive their prizes through your local NBC station. And we wish the runners-up, Miss Payton and Mr. Hunt, a most pleasant trip on Braniff Airways to Peru. Then on next Sunday's Quiz Kids program, Sister Mary Edward, the best teacher of the year, and Miss Virginia Luce, the most promising teacher of the year, will both be here in class with us, and maybe we can persuade them to try their hand at being chief quizzer, too. I know you'll enjoy meeting these two wonderful teachers, so be sure to listen in. And now, let's look at today's report cards. And remember, Quiz Kids, whether you win or lose, you each receive a United States savings bond for your future education. Now, as a class, you children missed one question this evening. Individually, Lonnie was first, Pat was second, and Naomi third. So we will see you three back in school next Sunday to compete with Joel Kupperman and Frankie Vanderplug. I hope all you listeners will be back with us, too. So until next Sunday at this same time, this is Fran Allison dismissing the Quiz Kids. Goodbye, kids.
3: Bye-bye,
6: Allison.
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0: 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This episode of Superman originally aired Friday, April 4th, 1947, titled Man Without a Face, 14 of 16.
11: Faster than a speeding bullet. More powerful than a locomotive. Able to leap tall buildings at a single bound. Look, up in the sky. It's a bird. It's a plane. It's Superman.
12: Kellogg's Pep. P-E-P Pep. Kellogg's Pep, the Sunshine Cereal, presents...

0: Today, when Superman finds the half-burned photographs of the two major leaders of world peace, he realizes the malevolent plan of the man without a face and the dire peril immediately confronting all those concerned.
1: Hello there, gang.
2: This is your pal, Dan McCullough. Say, it's a pretty sure thing, whenever you see several fellows and girls together nowadays, that they're talking about those nifty comic buttons in the new series from packages of Kellogg's Pep. Maybe they're comparing notes on how many buttons they've collected. Maybe trading duplicates with each other. Probably both. And someone's always sure to hand those Pep comic buttons a compliment about how clear the colors are, or the sharp outlines of the pictures, or the gleaming white background, or how real those funny paper characters look. Old favorites like Goofy and Beezy, or the Little Moose, or Superman himself. Now, there were 18 different buttons in this new series, so you better get busy. Just ask Mom to get you some Kellogg's Pep. That's right, you don't send in any money, not even a box stop. And you can't buy these prizes anywhere. But you'll find a comic button inside every time you open a package of that golden toasted, crisp and fresh, super delicious breakfast dish, Kellogg's Pep. And say, here's something else. Pep is called the sunshine cereal. Those good whole wheat flakes give you energy, vitamin B1, and that important sunshine vitamin D that you need so much to help grow strong bones and teeth. Yes, sir, gang. Mom's glad to see you eat lots of P-E-P, the sunshine cereal, Kellogg's Pep.
0: And now the adventures of Superman. Following a tip given her via transoceanic telephone by Herbert Calkins, ace Scotland Yard detective, Lois Lane, reporter for the Daily Planet, took young Bucky Taylor with her to investigate a house in a metropolis suburb. They had just discovered that the house was occupied by the man without a face, an individual who was known to be planning to destroy the World Peace Organization, when they were surprised and captured by henchmen of the mysterious plotter. A short time later at the Daily Planet, Clark Kent picked up Lois's trail, and as Superman, he streaked to the suburban house. But he arrived too late and found the place dark and deserted. As we continue now, Superman is just completing a thorough search of the house when the doorbell rings. Listen.
3: Uh-oh, that's Perry White. Better get back into Clark Kent's clothes in a hurry.
4: Kent! Kent, are you there?
5: Coming, Chief!
4: Hurry up! Hurry up!
5: All right, come in, Chief.
4: Oh, where's Lois? Where's Bucky Taylor?
5: I don't know.
4: You mean they're not here?
5: That's right. House was empty when I arrived.
4: Great Caesar, then where are they?
5: I don't know, but I'll tell
4: they
5: you.
4: They ran into trouble, I'm sure.
5: Now, wait a minute, Chief.
4: Well, then, don't just stand there, Kent.
5: Well, now, look.
4: This is the headquarters of the man without a face, and if he's got the boy, now,
5: and... Will you please slow down for a second? We're not going to find him while you waste time popping your buttons. Now, pull yourself together and listen to me.
4: All right, but where are the police? I left word for Inspector Henderson, and
5: well,
4: I thought he'd be here
5: by
4: now.
5: He'll probably be along soon, but we can't wait for him. Now, listen, Chief. I'm pretty sure this was the headquarters for the man without a face.
4: It was, eh?
5: Uh-huh.
4: Well, Calkins said he wasn't sure. Well, what makes you so certain?
5: Come over to the fireplace. I want to show you something.
4: Okay. Now, what is it?
5: Look. A lot of papers have been burned here. See?
4: Yeah.
5: But it must have been a rush job. Because a large envelope hadn't been properly pushed into the fire, and I managed to rescue it before all the contents were burnt.
4: Well, what was in it?
5: Here, wait a minute. Here it is. Take a look at these, Chief.
4: Photographs. A heap of them.
5: Right. You recognize the subjects?
4: Well, let's see. They look familiar, but I don't quite place them.
5: Well, this one's Luigi Ranassi, and the other is Salim Shah.
4: Hey, that's right. The delegates to the World Peace Organization.
5: Exactly. Also, they're the two men whose names Bucky Taylor's father mentioned to the boy just before he died, when he started to tell Bucky about the man without a face's plot against the peace organization.
4: Yes, I remember, but...
5: Now, notice how many photographs there are of each man, Chief. Dozens of them.
4: Uh-huh.
5: Taken from all angles. Some taken on the street. There's some going in and out of stores, speaking at the peace conference, and so on. Now, that indicates that for some reason, somebody must have been following Ranassi and Salim Shah with a candid camera.
4: So what? What are you getting at, Kent?
5: Just that now I'm surer than ever before that these two delegates, Ranassi and Salim Shah, are the keys to the plot against the World Peace Organization.
4: Oh, nonsense. Ranassi and Salim Shah are two of the foremost leaders of the World Peace Movement.
5: I know that.
4: Everybody knows that.
5: Well?
4: They wouldn't be involved in any plot to wreck the organization.
5: Very true, but they still...
4: Then stop wasting time.
5: Look, I've gone over this house with a fine-tooth comb as carefully as possible, and there isn't a single clue to Lois and Bucky or to the man without a face to be found. Except these photographs.
4: What do you mean by except these photographs? They're no clue.
5: Oh, they certainly are. They're our only clue, Chief.
4: Well, how do you figure that?
5: Look, I'm convinced that Luigo Renacci and Salim Shah are the keys to the plot engineered by the man without a face. And that they, and only they, can lead us to Lois and Bucky.
4: So, help me, Kent, I think you've lost your mind.
5: Why?
4: Well, you just admitted that Renacci and Salim Shah couldn't possibly be mixed up with a scoundrel like the man without a face.
5: Right. That is, not to their knowledge. But perhaps without their knowledge.
4: Well, what kind of double talk is that?
5: Now, look, I've got an idea, Chief. It's a pretty wild one, I'll admit. But if it works out, we'll find Lois and Bucky. Come on.
4: Where?
5: To the Federal Investigation Offices.
0: As Clark Kent and Perry White leave for the Federal Investigation Offices, the man without a face, who, as we know, is really Count Von Luder, is with his two middle-aged, distinguished-looking henchmen, Bergson and Milch, in a magnificent house on a huge estate, only a few miles from the house they so recently departed.
1: Fine place and excellently secluded, Count. Who owns it?
6: An American friend of mine. One of the men who are supporting my efforts to wreck the World Peace Organization.
1: Oh, I see.
7: Tell us, Count, are you planning then to go through with our plan at once?
6: Of course, Milch. Everything is ready. There is no time to lose.
7: But the police know now that you are Count Von Luder.
1: Yeah, and they traced us to the house in West Acres. They may soon even trace us here.
6: Not until it is too late, Bergson, I assure you.
1: But how can you be certain? They must even now be searching for Miss Lane and Bucky Taylor. Should they discover a clue to us...
6: Don't worry. I was careful to leave no clues behind. And do not be concerned about Miss Lane and Bucky Taylor. They will be discovered eventually. But it will be too late.
1: You mean they are to be done away with, Count?
6: They will be put out of the way tonight. Together with the real Renacci and Salim Shah.
7: Tonight?
6: Yes, tonight. At this very moment, Renacci and Salim Shah are attending a dinner and reception at the American State Department. When they leave or when they reach their homes, whichever moment is most appropriate, they will be seized quietly by our agents and brought here.
7: Ah,
5: good.
6: They will then be immediately disposed of, and masks made of their faces for you, Bergson, and you, Milch, to wear when you attend the assembly of the peace organization tomorrow, as Renacci and Salim Shah.
1: Good. The mask is all I need. For 2 years I have studied every mannerism and trick of speech of Salim Shah. We are of a similar stature and age. Listen.
8: Gentlemen of the World Peace Organization, my government has just cabled me alarming news. I am advised that, with the full knowledge of certain delegates here, enemy troops have massed on our borders. Furthermore, they are known to be armed with atomic weapons. Therefore, gentlemen, I tell you the peace organization is a failure and a farce, and I have been instructed to withdraw my country's membership.
6: Wunderbar, Bergson.
1: Thank you.
6: Well done, Bergson. You sounded exactly as Salim Shah. Now, Milch, let me hear you as Renacci.
7: Gentlemen of the World Peace Organization, I, Luigo Renacci, have also received a communication from my government advising me that early this morning, foreign planes appeared over our capital and dropped atomic rocket bombs.
8: Here, here!
7: Delegates of the offending nations sit here today in full knowledge of that fact, but they have kept slyly silent. Therefore, gentlemen, my government not only withdraws from the World Peace Organization, but authorizes me to announce a declaration of war upon the two offending nations.
6: Wonderful, Milch. With the mask of Renacci, you would fool his own mother.
7: Thank you, Count.
1: Our speeches will be bombshells in the organization assembly, eh, Count?
6: Yes, the delegates will be at each other's throats. Then will follow other declarations of war, and the World Peace Organization will be split asunder.
7: And a general war will follow.
6: That is my fond hope.
7: Then, while the other nations destroy each other, Germany will rise again.
6: Exactly. Ah, it is midnight. Our time is at hand, gentlemen. Tonight, in a short while, we strike.
0: Tonight, said the man without a face, he and his agents will strike. What will happen? We'll be back in a few moments for the tenth climax of today's episode. So stand by.
2: You know, you fellows and girls in the gang have a lot in common these days. 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
0: As our story continues now, Clark Kent and editor Perry White have just left the office of Stuart Morgan, head of the federal investigators assigned to the World Peace Organization, and are riding in a taxi through dark, almost deserted streets.
9: Fortunately, we've got plenty of time, Chief. Morgan says the reception won't be over for an hour.
10: What reception, Kent?
9: The State Department party.
10: Oh.
9: See, both Renassi and Salim Shah are there. I want to be there when it breaks up and they leave.
10: Why?
9: It's just an idea that I'm counting on to lead us to Lois and Bucky Taylor and to the man without a face.
10: I wish I knew what you were driving at. I'm worried, Kent.
9: Oh, relax, Chief. If my hunch works... Great Scott.
10: What's the matter?
9: Well, that clock on the bank we just passed. It said 10 minutes past midnight.
10: Wait till I see my watch. Yeah, that's the right time. Well, what about it?
9: What about it? Well, my watch stopped.
10: What?
9: That means the reception is over.
10: Well, it's only 10 minutes later.
9: Driver, stop this car, quickly.
11: Okay, mister.
10: What's the matter with you, Kent?
9: Plenty. The reception was over 10 minutes ago. Renassi and Salim Shah may have left.
10: Well, what if they have? Kent, wait. Where are you going?
9: Oh, for heaven's sake, Chief. Let go of me, will you? Every second counts.
10: Nothing doing. I won't let go until you explain yourself.
9: But look,
10: Chief, don't give
9: I've
10: me
9: got...
10: an argument. Just tell
9: I've
10: me...
9: I've got to get Superman.
10: Superman?
9: Yes.
10: Well, how do you expect to do that?
9: Well, I
10: think you're out of your mind.
9: Oh, Chief, don't you realize
10: I realize that,
9: second...
10: you're trying to brush me off, and by George,
9: okay,
10: I'm not going to let
9: okay.
10: you do it.
9: Hey, you win, Chief. Now, get set for the shock of your life.
0: What did Clark Kent mean when he promised Perry White the shock of his life? Is it possible that due to the urgency of the situation, he has decided at last to reveal his true identity to the gray-haired editor? As we know, Superman is correct in his hunch that Renassi and Salim Shah, the men of peace, are the keys in Count von Luder's plot against the World Peace Organization. But now, not only the fate of the peace organization, but of Renassi and Salim Shah and of Lois Lane and Bucky Taylor rest on the speed and might of Superman. What will happen? Monday's episode tells most of the thrilling story, fellows and girls, so don't miss it. Be sure to tune in again Monday. Same time, same station.
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0: Superman is a copyrighted feature appearing in Superman DC comic magazines and is brought to you Monday through Friday at this same time by Kellogg's Pep, the Sunshine Cereal. Say, gang, here's an easy question. What's the Snap, Crackle, and Pop cereal? Why, Kellogg's Rice Krispies, of course. The only cereal so crisp it goes snap, crackle, and pop in milk. You know, whenever you see those famous little elves, snap, crackle, and pop in the cartoons or on the Rice Krispies package, you think of how crisp those golden bubbles of oven-popped rice can be. And when you hear their song of crispiness in your cereal bowl, boy, you know that you're in for some good eating. Yes, sir, it's the one and only Snap, Crackle, and Pop cereal, Kellogg's Rice Krispies. And be sure to be with us on Monday for the thrilling adventures of Superman. 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
1: This is ABN, the Antioch Broadcasting Network. The episode of Superman you just heard was first broadcast Friday, April 4th, 1947. Its title, Man Without a Face, 14 of 16. This episode of Superman originally aired Monday, April 7th, 1947. Titled, Man Without a Face, 15 of 16.
2: Faster than a speeding bullet. More powerful than a locomotive. Able to leap tall buildings at a single bound. Look, up in the sky. It's a bird. It's a plane. It's Superman.
0: Kellogg's Pep. P-E-P, Pep. Kellogg's Pep, the Sunshine Cereal, presents
3: The Adventures of

0: And the pictures are done up in full bright colors, too. So they really show off when you wear your Pep comic buttons on your jacket or your dress or beanie cap. Yes, sir, collecting Pep comic buttons is the sort of fun that lasts a long, long time. And you're always looking forward to getting a new button whenever Mom opens a new package of Pep. That's the only way you can get these swell prizes, you know. You can't buy them anywhere, and you don't send in any money, not even a box stop. But you get a comic button in every package of Kellogg's Pep you open. And do you get a load of super delicious eating? Why, your breakfast bowl full of those golden whole wheat flakes tastes a doggone sunny and toasty and crisp. Why, you just showed me a fellow or a girl who can resist it. Remember, gang, ask Mom to get you lots of P-E-P, the Sunshine Cereal, Kellogg's Pep.
1: Now the adventures of Superman. Certain that Lois Lane and young Bucky Taylor are prisoners of the Man Without a Face, a mysterious person who is about to launch a mysterious death blow at the World Peace Organization, Clark Kent searched the former headquarters of the International Plotter. There he found many photographs of Luigi Rinasi and Salim Shah, two of the leaders in the World Peace Movement. And with editor Perry White, Kent started for the State Department, where the two men were guests at a reception that was scheduled to be over at midnight. En route, Kent discovered that his watch had stopped, and that it actually was past midnight. Ordering the taxi driver to stop, Kent leaped to the street, planning to streak the rest of the way as Superman. But White, fearing Kent had momentarily taken leave of his senses, followed him. And as our story continues now, White is clinging to Kent's unwilling arm. Listen.
2: For heaven's sake, let go of me, Chief. Every second counts.
3: No, I won't let go until you explain yourself. You said you were going to get Superman.
2: Well, I am. Now, please go back to the planet.
3: You're
2: and wait
3: out of your mind, Kent.
2: But
3: how do you expect to find Superman?
2: Oh, what's the use? Chief, get set for the shock of your life.
3: Huh? Well, what do you mean?
2: Forgive me, I hate to do this, but it can't be helped.
3: Oh.
2: Poor guy. That really did hurt me more than it did him. Well, I'll just set him back in this cab. There we are. He'll come to in a few moments and be sore as a boil. Take this man to the Daily Planet, driver.
4: Okay.
2: Now to duck into this alley and out of these clothes. Only Rinasi and Salim Shah haven't left the State Department yet, because I'm sure I can only find Lois and Bucky through them. Here we are. All set for a Superman job. Up and away!
4: Well, there's the State Department building, and it's dark. Down to that police officer.
5: Down!
4: Pardon me, officer.
5: Jumping for Horsifer, it's Superman.
4: Yes, I'm sorry to startle you, but I see the reception at the State Department is over. Can you tell me when it broke up?
5: Well, let me see now. About 11:30, I'd say.
4: That's three quarters of an hour ago. Now, tell me, did you happen to notice two of the delegates, Luigi Rinasi and Salim Shah, in the crowd that left?
5: I'm sorry, Superman, but I'm afraid I wouldn't know the gentleman you mentioned.
4: You wouldn't, eh?
5: But if they were here, why, then they must have left with the others.
4: Well, I guess you're right. Well, the only thing left to do now is to check at their homes and hope they got there safely. All right, thank you, officer.
5: You're welcome.
3: Up and away!
6: My name is Clark Kent. Doesn't Luigi Rinasi, the World Peace Delegate, live in this hotel?
7: Yes, he does, Mr. Kent.
6: Good. Can you tell me if he's come in yet tonight?
7: Why, no, he hasn't.
6: Are you sure?
7: Positive. A telegram just came for him and we tried his room. Also, his key is still in the box.
6: Uh-oh. This hotel is more than 10 minutes from the State Department, and Rinasi left almost an hour ago.
7: I beg your pardon?
6: Huh? Oh, nothing. Thanks very much. Well, I don't like this. Hope I'll have better luck at Salim Shah's apartment. Shah hasn't returned from the reception yet?
5: No, Mr. Kent, he hasn't.
6: Do you know if he expected to come straight home?
5: Oh, yes, sir. The master always returns home immediately from any function.
6: I see. Taxi would have had him here over half an hour ago.
5: Beg pardon, Mr. Kent?
6: Oh, no, nothing. Thanks very much. Goodbye. Out of these clothes again. I'll just check the roads between the State Department and here for Rinasi and Salim Shah. With both of them unaccounted for, this looks like a real job for Superman.
4: There we are, all set. Now,
3: up and away!
1: Leaping high into the night sky, Superman streaks back over the road to the State Department, then doubles back and raises

0: Search over all streets and roads between the State Department, the Nassis Hotel, and Salim Shah's apartment. But except for an occasional cruising taxicab or a home-going car, the streets are deserted.
1: Beginning to like this less and less. Now my hunch says more definitely than ever that unless I find Renassi and Salim Shah, I won't find Lois or Bucky Taylor either until it's too late. I must find them. Away!
0: Widening his range, the Man of Steel swoops in great circles over the dark northwest portion of the city, his keen eyes searching, probing below. Then farther he ranges, out over the city limits, and beyond, to dark suburbs and open country. Like some great eagle, he flashes high to the sky and views the country below for miles away, then streaks downward to hunt above streets and houses and fields. Meanwhile, in a room of the large house now occupied by the Man Without a Face and his henchmen, Lois Lane and young Bucky Taylor, their arms wired behind their backs, their ankles likewise bound with wire, have managed to drag themselves to a kneeling position before a window. Four stories below, they can see the moonlit driveway, which sweeps up to the massive house through acres of dark, spreading lawns and terraced gardens, backed by groves of woodland. Bucky breaks the momentary silence.
2: Oh, how I'd like to see a couple of police cars roll up that driveway, Miss Lane.
3: While you're dreaming, Bucky, why not wish for Superman to show up?
2: Yeah, wouldn't that be swell? He'd take care of Mr. Man Without a Face and those other characters downstairs in short order.
3: He certainly would.
2: The only trouble is he doesn't know where we are or the fix we're in. Neither do the police. Oh, gosh, Miss Lane, what are we going
3: to
2: do?
3: Oh, I hate to say it, Bucky, but...
2: Yeah, I know. We can't do anything.
3: Well, you heard the Man Without a Face tell those others downstairs that his agents are going to grab the Uyghur Renassi and Salim Shah when they leave the reception at the State Department tonight and bring them here. And then they and we are...
2: Yeah, I know. Oh, gosh, it just doesn't add up. I dodged the Nazis all over Europe for 2 years, and then I come to America, and they get me.
3: Well, the Man Without a Face isn't working only for the Nazis, Bucky. Selfish interests all over the world are paying him to wreck the World Peace Organization.
2: Oh, the dopes. Don't they know if there's another war with atomic weapons, they'll be wiped out, too?
3: Some people are like ostriches, Bucky. They bury their heads in the sand, and they won't see what's going on beyond their noses or their pocketbooks.
2: Yes, and we have to pay for it. Oh, gosh, Miss Lane, if there were only some way we could let Mr. Kent and the police and everybody else know what's going on here.
3: Yes, if, but we can't. Oh, if I could only get these wires off my hands. Oh, they cut into my skin.
2: Oh, it wouldn't do much good if we could get them off. We can't jump four stories to the ground, and that gang is all over the house.
3: I know. Look, Bucky, a car is coming up the drive.
2: Oh, yeah. Oh, gosh, I hope it's not...
3: It's stopping. We'll find out in a minute.
2: Four men are getting out. Can you see
3: who?
2: Look, two of the men have guns.
3: Yes, and wait. I can see the other two now.
2: Are they?
3: Yes. They're Luigi Renassi and Salim Shah.
2: Holy smokes.
3: The Man Without a Face has got them. Oh, Bucky.
0: Their hearts hammering, Lois Lane and Bucky Taylor look below to where Luigi Renassi and Salim Shah, the two men of peace, are being led from the car to the house by their armed captors. What will happen now? We'll be back in a moment for the tense climax of today's episode. So stand by.
4: Say, have you heard about the clubs lots of the fellows and girls in the gang belong to these days? Neighborhood clubs, of course, but not just for social meetings. They're pep comic button clubs. You know, where the fellows and girls meet to compare notes and to trade duplicate pep comic buttons with each other. And that's just one kind of the fun you can have with this new series of comic buttons from packages of Kellogg's Pep. Boy, you get a kick out of how nifty they look, too. The pictures of your funny paper favorites like Brenda Starr and Chief Brandon and Superman look so real and colorful, you're proud to wear them on your jacket or your dress or cap. What's more, these comic buttons are so easy to get. You don't send in any money, not even a box stop, and you can't buy them anywhere. All you do is to make sure that Mom keeps you supplied with plenty of Kellogg's Pep and look inside the package for your prize. And look for prize eating, too, because Kellogg's Pep is loaded with catchy sunshine flavor that tickles your taste like anything. Pep is called the Sunshine Cereal. It's crisp and fresh and golden toasted as can be. So remind Mom right now to get you some more of that super delicious whole wheat flake cereal, Kellogg's Pep, the Sunshine Cereal.
0: Imprisoned in a house occupied by the Man Without a Face, their hands and ankles bound with wire, Lois Lane and Bucky Taylor have just seen a car drive up from which armed men took Luigi Renassi and Salim Shah, leaders in the World Peace Movement.
3: This is what the Man Without a Face man without a face was waiting for, Bucky. Renassi and Salim Shah will be killed now, and so will we.
2: I know, Miss Lane.
3: We've got to do something. We just can't wait here like lambs.
2: Oh, what can we do?
3: I don't know, but there must be some way. Wait a minute, Bucky. I've got it.
2: What do you mean?
3: That silver cigarette lighter on the coffee table.
2: What about it?
3: I could just reach it with my hands. Oh, darn, I missed it. There, I've got it.
2: What are you going to do with that?
3: Start a fire, Bucky.
2: A what?
3: A fire. The window drapes will burn fast, and there's wood paneling on the wall.
2: Oh, but...
3: Look out now. I'm going to roll over to the drapes.
2: Well, wait. You don't know what you're doing, Miss Lane. You'll burn us up.
3: Maybe not. We're on the top floor, and a big blaze might attract attention and bring some people here.
2: Oh, but gee whiz, Miss Lane.
3: Now, the drapes hang down to the floor. That's one break. If I can just work this lighter... Oh, dear, it won't light.
2: But, gee, Miss Lane, I don't think we
3: would
2: should...
3: you rather just wait here for the man without a face to finish us and Renassi and Salim Shah and the peace organization, too?
2: Well, no,
3: there.
2: But...
3: It lit.
2: Roll away, Miss Lane. The drapes caught.
3: Yes. Now, if only somebody sees the fire. It's our only chance, Bucky. Our only chance.
0: Herself away, Lois Lane sees the long drapes smolder and leap into fire, and with the wide-eyed Bucky Taylor watches the flames leap hungrily toward the wood paneling on the walls. What will happen? Will the girl reporter's daring attempt to save the life of herself and her young companion and of the men of peace succeed, or has she only hastened their doom? Superman, as we know, is searching desperately for his friends, so don't fail to join him and Lois and Bucky tomorrow, same time, same station.
5: And remember, for breakfast, it's

0: Superman is a copyrighted feature appearing in Superman DC comic magazines and is brought to you Monday through Friday at this same time by Kellogg's Pep, the Sunshine Cereal. Snap, crackle, pop. What's that, gang? Why, it's the one and only Snap, Crackle, and Pop cereal, Kellogg's Rice Krispies. Sure, you've seen those famous little elves in cartoons and on the Rice Krispies package, and you know how they dish out those golden bubbles of oven-popped rice. So crisp, they snap, crackle, and pop when you pour on milk. Sure, that's their song of crispiness. Yes, sir, Kellogg's Rice Krispies are fun to listen to, fun to eat. 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And be sure to be with us tomorrow for the thrilling adventures of Superman. 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
2: Ladies and gentlemen, the story you are about to hear is true. Only the names have been changed to protect the innocent.
3: Dragnet! Dragnet, the documented drama of an actual crime investigated and solved by the men who unrelentingly stand watch on the security of your home, your family, and your life. For the next 30 minutes, in cooperation with the Los Angeles Police Department, you will travel step by step on the side of the law through an actual case from official police files, from beginning to end, from crime to punishment. This is the story of your police force in action.
4: Dragnet.
5: It was Tuesday, March 25th. It was cold in Los Angeles. We were working the night watch out of homicide. Detectives in Los Angeles work in pairs. My partner's Ben Romero. He's a sergeant, so am I. My name's Friday. The boss is Ed Backstrand, chief of detectives. I was on the way back from the record bureau, and it was 13 minutes past 11 when I got to room 42. Homicide.
6: That's a hot shot. Somebody grab it.
5: I got it, Ed.
7: At 1245 East Doheny Street, two officers shot. At 1245 East Doheny Street, two officers
5: shot.
6: What have you got, Friday?
5: Read it.
6: Two officers shot. Where's Romero?
8: Right here, Skipper.
6: Okay, you've got one to roll on. Get going.
5: Both Ben and I knew where we were heading. We'd recognized the address. It was the Trapdoor Cafe, a joint in the south end of town that did business with a pretty rough crowd. 13 minutes later, we pulled up in front. Two patrolmen had the crowd pretty well pushed back. There was a cruiser car in front of the cafe. The car door was open, and an officer was sprawled across the seat. He was conscious but weak, and one of his pant legs was pretty red.
9: Hello, Sarge.
5: Hi. How you doing?
9: I've done better.
5: Yeah, well, what happened?
9: Williams and I were cruising. We've been keeping an eye on this cafe lately. Tonight we decided to take a look. And just as we went in, two guys left in a hurry. The back door. We followed them out into the alley. It was dark out there, and I called to them. I said, hey, fellas, just a minute, I want to talk to you.
5: They stopped?
9: I'll see. One of them whirled. He had a gun in his left hand. He shot both of us.
5: Left hand, huh?
9: Williams went down and out. I went down, but I took a shot at him. No effect. And I started crawling out here to the car so I could call in.
5: You started crawling?
9: Yeah.
5: Wait a minute, Emerson, weren't there any people around by that time?
9: Yeah, quite a few ran out after the shots.
5: You mean nobody would help you to the car?
9: That's right.
5: Did you get a good look at either of the gunmen?
9: Well, one of them was tall. I think he was a redhead. There was something funny about his nose. That's all I saw. It's too dark out there. Williams was closer. I think he got a good look.
8: Joe, the other officer, Williams. He's in pretty bad shape.
9: Is he breathing?
8: He's still alive, Emerson. I don't know how much time he's got.
5: Ambulance?
8: On the way.
5: Okay, let's round up all the men who are in the cafe. We're taking them in. We took all the men back to the city hall. There were 23 in the Trapdoor Cafe at the time of the shooting. We questioned all of them. One of them said there had been a redhead in the place, but he couldn't describe him. Ben and I left the interrogation room, and we went back to the squad room.
6: Friday, Romero. Got a minute?
5: Yeah, Ed. Come on, Ben.
6: Sit down.
5: Okay.
6: You get anything from those people you questioned?
8: Nothing we could use.
6: How's Williams?
5: It's pretty bad.
6: When do they operate?
5: As soon as he comes out of shock. Probably in the morning.
6: You boys will be there.
5: Yeah, we will.
6: When the surgeon digs that slug out, get it and mark it for evidence.
8: Yeah. Skipper, them two men shot without asking any questions. They must be hot.
6: Yeah. Same thing occurred to me.
8: When we get that slug, the ballistics can tell us whether that gun's been used on other jobs.
5: We got enough of their modus operandi to have the statistician give us a run-through on the IBM now.
8: One of them is left-handed, and he shoots quick.
6: Okay, be in surgery tomorrow morning at 9.
5: Neither Ben or I said much on the way home, but we were both thinking the same thing. I knew the chief was thinking it, too. Here were two men who'd shot a couple of police officers without asking any questions. Now, I suppose you've heard a lot of stories about what the force thinks of cop killers. Sure, we don't like to lose our friends and partners any better than anybody else would. Why not figure it this way? If these two guys would gun a couple of armed police officers, do you think they'd hesitate to shoot you, the unarmed citizen? The next morning at 9 o'clock, Ben and I had scrubbed up and we were in surgery. Williams was on the table. The surgeon started in. A lot of minutes later, he got the slug. As for Williams, they took out 7 feet of his intestine and said he might pull through.
8: Joe, here's a report from ballistics. The slug they took out of Williams come from a .44 Smith & Wesson. The same gun was used in a liquor store killing about a month ago.
5: You call the statistician?
8: Yeah, She's running all the cards on previous shooting through the IBM machine. She ought to be through about now. Let's take a look.
5: Okay, come on. Hi, Helen.
10: Just a second.
5: Okay.
10: Well, that's it for it. These cards will give you all the shootings full by two men on foot who shot quick, one of them left-handed.
5: Right.
10: They're all yours.
8: You sure can tell a lot from just a bunch of little holes in these cards, can't you?
10: I can't, but this IBM machine can.
8: Never ceases to amaze me.
5: Okay, shall we check the cards, huh?
8: Yeah, sure, sure.
5: Wait a minute, Ben. Here we are.
8: Huh?
5: Yeah. Here's that liquor store killing ballistics tied the Smith & Wesson in on.
8: Same gun that Emerson Williams was shot with?
5: Well, it checks out. The liquor store was in the same neighborhood as the Trapdoor Cafe.
8: Same gun, huh?
5: Got to be.
8: How long ago?
5: A month ago, yeah. Ben, take the DR number off this card and let's pull the crime report on that job. We pulled the crime report out of the files. It said that there was only one witness to that liquor store killing a month ago. That witness was a woman.
8: Miss Forbes, I'm sorry to disturb you like this, but we'd like to ask some questions about that liquor store killing you witness a little over a month ago.
11: Well, I told the police everything I knew about it then.
5: Yeah, we know, but maybe you wouldn't mind telling us again, huh?
11: Oh, no, I guess not. I've been trying to forget it, to tell the truth. It was pretty terrible, and I really didn't see so very much because I was awful scared.
5: I understand, but try to describe again just what happened, will you?
11: Well, it was about 10 o'clock at night. I was walking down the street toward home when I realized I was all out of cigarettes. Well, I was right in front of the liquor store then, so I went in. The clerk was behind the counter, and there were two men standing there arguing.
12: What's the idea of changing your mind? I thought we was going to get bourbon.
13: No, let's get the wine.
12: I want bourbon.
13: Costs too much. Wine's good enough.
12: The rest of them want bourbon, too. We better talk to them.
13: Well, okay. We'll be back when we make up our mind, mister.
11: Two men walked out of the store and the clerk smiled at me and shrugged his shoulders. I bought a pack of cigarettes and turned to leave. But just then the two men came back in again and each of them had a gun in his hand.
13: This is a stick-up, mister.
11: The clerk just sort of crumpled to the floor. I couldn't believe my eyes, but that's just how it happened. The men said this is a stick-up and then they shot him right away.
12: Get over against the wall, lady, or you'll get the same.
11: One of them punched the no-sale on the cash register. I was shaking so I almost caved in. He scooped the money out of the drawer and stuffed it into his pocket. And then the other one went over to where the liquor clerk was lying face down. He knelt down beside the clerk and he put his gun against the clerk's spine. Then they both ran out of the store. Oh, it was terrible. That clerk, he was lying there helpless and wounded, and they deliberately...
5: Yeah, Miss Forbes, I understand.
8: Oh, Miss Forbes, you said that both of the men had guns.
11: Yes. One of the guns was black and the other was sort of fancy looking.
5: What do you mean, Miss Forbes?
11: Well, it was real shiny.
8: Nickel plated?
11: I wouldn't know about that, but it was shiny.
5: There were two guns, huh?
11: Yes.
5: Well, now about the men themselves.
11: Well, I was so scared their faces just didn't register with me. The one who shot the clerk in the back was sort of stocky. About the best I can do.
8: You mentioned in the report that one of the men was left-handed.
11: Yes, I do remember that.
5: Uh-huh. Look, Miss Forbes, this is very important to us. One of the men was a redhead?
11: Redhead? Why, no, I didn't see any redhead.
8: Skipper, me and Joe's run right smack into a stone wall on this thing.
6: What's the complication?
5: Well, there's more than one, Ed. In the first place, we know that the .44 Smith & Wesson was used in both shootings. But the descriptions of the men involved don't check.
8: Police officer Emerson said he thought the man that shot him and Williams outside the Trapdoor Cafe was a tall, left-handed redhead. Said there's something funny about his nose.
6: You think Williams got a better look at him?
5: Well, he probably did, but Williams isn't strong enough to talk yet.
8: And a girl that witnessed the liquor store killing a month ago said that one of those men was left-handed. But she said neither of them was a redhead.
5: And on top of all that, now we've got two guns to worry about. The girl mentioned two guns, so we checked the autopsy report on that liquor clerk. And Ed, the bullet that actually killed him came from a .32-20, not a .44 Smith & Wesson.
6: That fact didn't get any publicity at the time, did it?
5: No, it didn't.
6: Okay, we won't give it any publicity now either. Well, Lowdown, it's just the .44 Smith & Wesson we're after. Because if whoever owns the .32-20 finds out it's hot, we'll never get it. Anything else?
8: Well, we sent teletypes to all outlying stations in neighboring cities. Told them if they get any red-headed suspects, no matter what charge they got them on, to hold them for questioning.
6: Yeah. Now, how about this .32-20, the actual murder weapon? Any leads on it?
5: We've got one, Ed. We've been checking the records, and we discovered that 4 hours after the liquor store killing, a taxi driver in the neighborhood was shot and robbed.
8: Slug was pretty well mashed, but there was enough to tell it was from a .32-20. So we're going over to question the taxi driver now.
6: Good. Well, I think you boys are on the right trail. So far, what we've got is mostly unrelated facts, but sooner or later, those facts have all got to tie in at some point along the line. Find that point.
5: Find the point. Find the tie-in. Well, Ben and I went over to see the taxi driver, a guy who was living on borrowed time.
14: Yeah, it was about 2 o'clock in the morning when it happened. I got a call to pick up a fare near 105th and Avalon, you know, yeah. Mm-hmm. Well, I got there, somebody came over, pulled open my cab door and said, "This is a stick-up." Then Bluey, you let me have it.
5: Just like that, huh?
14: Yeah, just like that.
8: Same deal as others, Joe. Itchy trigger finger.
5: Yeah. Did you get any kind of a look at the fella?
14: Look, no, it's too dark.
5: Uh-huh.
8: Hey, according to the report, you got shot in the chest.
14: Yeah, that's right. Oh, you're maybe wondering how come I'm still alive, huh? I'll tell you, pal, it's like something you'd see in a bad movie, you know? You know, I'm carrying a few silver dollars with me, 9 of them to be exact. So I decided to stick them in my breast pocket. Well, mister, that just saved my life. The slug hit them silver dollars.
5: It's one for the book, huh?
14: Yeah, you said it.
5: Well, thanks very much. Say, incidentally, we had a little trouble finding you today. You weren't at the stand you operated out of last month.
14: Well, look, I'm not only not at my usual stand, I'm not driving a hack no more.
5: Oh?
14: Look, after what happened, are you kidding? No, I don't want to push my luck any further than it's been pushed. Yeah, I figure I had it, you know?
5: And And about that time, Ben and I were beginning to figure we'd had it. We were getting nowhere fast. We had a few informants nosing around, but so far they hadn't come up with any leads. Well, Ben and I followed up all the teletypes that poured in. We just got back from Santa Ana, where we'd been questioning a red-headed suspect, and we'd flopped in the squad room when Chief Backstrand's door opened.
6: Friday, Romero. Got a minute?
15: Yes, Gib.
6: Any luck with the Santa Ana redheads?
5: No, none at all.
6: I guess you haven't heard the latest.
8: We just now got back in town, Skipper.
6: Early this morning, another cab driver got shot.
5: What?
6: Yeah. Man came up to his taxi, opened the door, said, "This is a stick-up," and shot him. Bullet went through one leg and into the other, but the driver managed to start his cab and drove over to a cafe. He called in from there.
8: Boys recovered the slug?
6: Yeah. He came from the same .44 Smith & Wesson that was used in the other two jobs.
5: The cab driver get a look at the gunman?
6: Yeah, briefly.
5: Was it the redhead?
6: No.
5: Well, the stocky guy.
6: He wasn't redheaded and he wasn't stocky. That's all the driver knows.
5: Well, that's great.
8: Skipper, this is beginning to sound like a gun of the month club. You reckon somebody's renting them guns out?
6: Well, they're passing the guns around all right, but I think they're working together. The way they operate indicates that.
8: Yeah, the trigger-happy routine.
6: Killing is apparently more than a business to them. It's pleasure, too. That's why we've got to get to them fast. Come over here.
5: All right. Come on, Ben.
6: Here. Take a look at this map.
5: Uh-huh.
6: Here's the trapdoor cafe. And over here's the liquor store. And down here is where the first cab driver got shot.
5: Mm-hmm.
6: Right here's where the second one got it. Mm. All of the shootings have taken place within an area of 10 square blocks. Okay. Tonight we're going to throw a blockade around that whole area.
5: Good.
6: It'll go into effect at 10 p.m.
5: At 9:45 p.m., cars and officers started drifting into the area by twos and threes. And at 10, when Backstrand, Ben, and I arrived, the whole area was sewed up tighter than a tick.
16: It's now code 3. Pacific Ambulance
6: Davis,
16: 1.
6: Got you. All set. All set. We got a primary line and a secondary line. If anyone tries to make a break, we'll pick him up in the secondary. Okay. Friday and Romero here will cruise around the area with me. Go to work, men.
5: Every car in the area was shaken down. The same process was also followed on all persons on foot. The blockade went on all night. By the end of that time, we'd brought in 217 suspects. 26 of them were redheads.
8: What's your name?
17: Henry Wagner.
5: Where do you work?
17: Lumberyard.
8: Which one?
17: First Star.
5: What time did you get through work last night?
17: About 6, I guess.
5: What'd you do then?
17: Had some dinner.
8: Where?
17: Harry's Grill.
8: Then what?
17: Shot a little pool. Look, I tell you, I ain't done nothing.
8: Now, let's go back to the day before yesterday. Did you work at...
5: And that's the way it went all day long. We shot question after question at them, working them gradually back to the days on which the shootings had taken place. When it was all over, we got 6 men wanted in other cities on various charges. We got quite an assortment of guns and knives. But as far as the shootings were concerned, we got nothing.
6: Well, I guess that's the last of them.
8: Oh, I was running out of questions there at the end.
6: You two boys better go on home and get some sleep.
5: Well, I was kind of figuring on checking back over the reports to see if we might have overlooked something.
6: I said go on home. You two boys have been at it for 32 hours straight. And look at you. You're both so groggy you can hardly stand up. You need sleep. It's 4 p.m. now. Don't come back until 10 p.m.
5: When I walked into the squad room at 10, Ben was already there. An informant had just phoned in a new lead. He told Ben he'd heard about a gang that had been hanging out down around the DeVere bungalow court in the south end of town. We knew that the DeVere was close to the trapdoor cafe, so we went over to talk to the manager.
8: Joe, I've been meaning to ask you. You checked on how Williams is getting along?
5: Yeah, I did. I called the hospital this afternoon. It's going to be all right.
8: Oh, that's fine.
5: Here we are.
8: Yeah, manager's office. Still got a light on.
18: Yeah?
5: I'm Sergeant Friday, police. This is Sergeant Romero.
18: Yeah?
5: We'd like a little information.
18: Why, sure. Come in.
8: Thank you.
18: What can I do for you?
5: Well, did you hear anything about a gang that hangs out down around here anywhere?
18: Gang? Why, no.
8: How about your tenants here? Any of them ever been in trouble, to your knowledge?
18: No. This ain't exactly the best neighborhood in town, but we try to keep things under control. Once in a while, one of them will get out of line, but when that happens, we heave them out of here.
5: You heaved anybody out lately?
18: Yeah, I did. Fell on his wife a few weeks ago. They had a fight in one of the bungalows. She took a shot at him, but she missed. Party by the name of Stuba, Carl Stuba.
8: What did this Stuba look like?
18: Oh, sort of tall, skinny.
5: Was he a redhead?
18: No.
5: Now, we'd like to take a look at that bungalow that he lived in.
18: Sure, sure. Help yourselves. Down the end there, number 5. Still vacant.
5: Well, I guess that does it. Stuba didn't leave a thing behind. Matter of fact, we don't have anything to prove that this Stuba's tied in at all. We're only working on a hunch.
8: Hey, Joe, look.
5: Where?
8: Up on the wall there, just by the window.
5: Oh, yeah. Yeah, that plaster there, it's newer than the rest. You got a knife?
8: I sure have, boy, and I'm carving. That manager would be awful unhappy with me if he is here.
5: Yeah, he would.
8: Yeah, hey, Joe, here it is. A slug. A plastered right over.
5: Okay, dig it out, and let's hope it matches. It matched. The slug from the wall came from the same .44 Smith & Wesson that had been used in the other shootings. So now we had a name to work on, Carl Stuba. But he'd done a good job of dropping out of sight. Well, the next day, Ben thought he had another lead.
8: I've just been talking to another informant, Joe. He says he heard that there's a fella down in that neighborhood been trying to sell a gun lately.
5: What kind of a gun?
8: Nickel-plated with steer horn handles.
5: Nickel-plated? Well, maybe that's our .44 Smith & Wesson.
8: Maybe.
5: Did the informant know who this man was?
8: Said the fella's name was Alonzo.
5: Yeah. Alonzo who?
8: Just Alonzo. That's all he knew.
5: So now we had two names, Stuba and Alonzo. But no men to go with him. So we went back to making the rounds of the substations, interviewing red-headed suspects. We took a few of them to Williams, who was home from the hospital by now, but he couldn't identify any of them as the man who shot him. Still, we kept checking. Finally, we got around to the 77th Street station. We questioned the suspects they were holding there, and we just started to leave when one of the officers called us.
15: Hey, Sarge, yeah. We're holding somebody else you might want to look at.
5: Redhead?
15: No.
8: What's the charge?
15: Suspicion of burglary. Small job.
5: Oh, I don't know. What do you think, Ben?
8: What's special about him?
15: He lives in the same neighborhood where those shootings took place.
5: All right. Where you got him?
15: Down here.
5: Did he admit anything?
15: Nope. He's pretty surly. Here we are.
5: Thanks. Yeah. Hi.
18: What do you want?
5: I'm Sergeant Friday. This is Sergeant Romero. We'd like to ask you a few questions.
18: Look, I already told the other cops all I know. I didn't steal no radio from that jerk.
8: What's your name?
18: We've been through all that once.
5: Come on, what's your name?
18: Jackson. Alonzo Jackson.
5: Alonzo. I looked at Ben and Ben looked at me. This could be the Alonzo who'd been trying to peddle that Smith & Wesson. Ben and I both knew here was one suspect we'd have to be real careful with.
8: Alonzo, according to the records, this burglary you're suspected of took place on the night of the 27th.
18: Look, how many times do I have to tell you guys they didn't have anything to do with it?
5: You got an alibi for that night?
18: Sure, I got an alibi. I was out with a couple of friends. I can tell you.
8: What's your friend's name, Alonzo?
18: One of them's Cranley, the other's Stuba.
5: Stuba, the guy who used to live in the bungalow court. Well, we told Alonzo he'd have to produce his two friends to give him an alibi for the burglary charge, and he bit. He went with us, and he pointed out where Stuba was living now. No wonder we hadn't been able to find him. It was a little shack at the back of a lot behind two houses. We thought it was a chicken coop at first. We took Alonzo back to the station, then we picked up Stuba. He was surprised to see us and not very happy. We took him in. Next, Alonzo gave us Crandall's address.
10: Yeah?
5: Mr. Crandall in?
10: No.
8: Will he be back soon?
10: I don't know. Who are you?
5: Sergeant Friday, Sergeant Romero, police.
10: What do you want with him?
8: Oh, nothing important, lady. We just wanted him as a witness.
10: Oh. Well, I don't know just when he'll be back. Probably an hour or two.
8: Okay, thank you.
5: We went down the street away and we staked out in the car. We sat there for about 5 hours and then Ben nudged me in the ribs.
8: Hey, Joe.
5: Huh?
8: Joe, take a look. Coming along the sidewalk.
5: Yeah, and he's got red hair. Come on. Crandall.
19: Huh?
5: Your name, Crandall?
19: Who are you?
5: Friday Romero, police.
19: Police? What do you want with me? I haven't done nothing.
8: Well, then you got nothing in the world to worry about. Come on.
5: We questioned Crandall for an hour, but he wouldn't give an inch. Denied everything. Then we put him in a car and we drove over to Officer Williams' house. I left Ben in the living room with Crandall while I went in Williams' bedroom.
20: Hello, Sarge.
5: Hi, Williams. How are you doing?
20: A little better, I think.
5: That's fine. Look, we've got another redhead outside.
20: Bring him in.
5: Okay. All right, Crandall, come on in here.
19: Who's in there? Why'd you bring me over here?
5: Come on in here. How about it, Williams?
20: That's the guy.
19: No, I'm not.
20: That's the guy that shot me.
5: Well, Crandall.
19: No.
5: Yeah.
19: It was an accident. I didn't mean to shoot him. It was an accident.
5: Once Crandall got started, he talked his head off. He also admitted being in on the liquor store killing, but insisted he was only the lookout. We took him back to the station and got his whole story down on a tape recorder. Yeah, he was left-handed. Then we went back to Alonzo, who didn't know we had Crandall's confession. We met the chief in the hall outside the room where they were holding Alonzo.
6: About ready to tie the knot?
8: Oh, hope so, Chief. But Alonzo hasn't given any yet, and we still haven't found those guns.
6: We've got one of them.
8: Which one?
6: The Smith & Wesson. Stuba popped about that one 10 minutes ago. Said he left it with his girl. A couple of the boys are on their way over to get it now.
5: That's good, Ed. That leaves just the .32-20.
6: You haven't mentioned the .32-20 to Alonzo, have you?
5: No. He still thinks we're after that Smith & Wesson, and that's the way we're going to play it right now.
6: Go ahead.
18: Look, how much longer are you guys going to hold me here? Didn't you check with those friends of mine?
8: Alonzo, we got a tip that you've been trying to sell a gun lately.
18: A gun?
8: Yeah, .44 Smith & Wesson.
18: Oh. No, it's not true.
5: That Smith & Wesson's been used in a couple of robbery jobs this month, and we think it's your gun.
18: That's a lie.
5: Any proof of that?
18: Why, yeah. Sure, I got proof of that. I used to have a gun, but it wasn't a Smith & Wesson. Look, if I tell you where it is, that ought to convince you, shouldn't it?
5: It'll help things.
18: Okay. I sold it to a neighbor of mine. He gave me $7. I'll give you his address.
8: You sure it's not a Smith & Wesson?
18: Sure, I'm sure. It's a .32-20.
5: Yeah, it worked. We went to the neighbor's address, and he admitted having bought the .32-20, but said he lent it to a friend who'd never returned it. The friend had hocked the gun to a barber. The barber gave him $15 and a haircut for it. We finally got it from the barber, and we came back to the station.
8: I'm all set, Joe. I'll be in the next room. Just give me the nod.
5: Okay. Hello, Alonzo.
18: Hey, you got the gun?
5: Yeah, we got the gun.
18: Well, now maybe you'll believe I'm on the level. Okay, if I go now?
5: I guess we won't be able to hold you here much longer.
18: You can say that again, brother. You could have saved a lot of time for you to listen to what I've been trying to tell you all along.
5: I guess you're right, Alonzo.
18: Sure, I'm right. You know, you guys would be a lot better off if you believe guys like me the first time we tell you something.
21: But on the liquor store job, I was only a lookout. I was outside. It was the other two who pulled that one. Stuba and Alonzo. Alonzo killed a clerk.
18: Alonzo. You dirty,
5: hold it, Alonzo.
18: Dirty, squirming.
5: All right, Alonzo, that's enough. Now, come on, how about it?
18: What's the use? All right. That's like he said.
5: Okay, Ben, bring the recorder in here. Alonzo's ready to make a record now. By playing back Crandall's statement that we'd recorded earlier, we got a full confession from Alonzo. We took the three of them out and had them reenact the four shootings, and we photographed it on sound film. Crandall, the redhead, was the one who'd shot the two police officers, but he was only the lookout for the liquor store killing, which explains why the girl witness didn't see him in the store. Stuba and Alonzo were the ones who pulled that job. And Alonzo, the worst of the bunch, was the one who put the .32-20 against the spine of the wounded clerk. The three of them took turns at shooting the cab drivers and robbing them. That accounted for the mixed-up descriptions, including all that left-handed business. Two of the three suspects happened to be left-handed. Well, that was the crop. Crandall, Alonzo, Stuba. Four shootings, three robberies, four attempted murders, one murder. The three men were tried and convicted. They're all in the state penitentiary. Crandall's there for life. Alonzo and Stuba, they'll be executed next week. File it, will you, Ben? Case closed.
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0: 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From the ABN Reel-to-Reel Library, here's an episode of The FBI in Peace and War, which originally aired Wednesday, June 10th, 1953, 73 years ago today. Its title, The Traveling Man.
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3: 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Stolen Buick sedan, motor number 126027, recovered on used car lot, Miami, Florida. Vehicle originally registered in New York City, third recovered to date. Confirming theory, New York to Miami theft ring. We'll continue tracing this vehicle and others with Agent Shepard. 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

0: Mr. Bowman. How are you?
1: Hi, Mrs. Edley. How you been? How's Miami? How's your beautiful daughter? Did you get my telegram?
0: Yes, we got your telegram, and your room's all ready. Alma? Did you have a nice trip down?
1: Oh, terrible. It was snowing in New York when I left.
0: I want to live in a place like that. Alma! I think she's fixing up your room with flowers.
1: Oh, service.
0: Well, for traveling, man, we try to make it homey.
1: Oh, it suits me. Alma!
0: Oh, she knows you're here. Don't worry.
1: Well, she'd better. I think I stay in this joint because I like motels.
2: Hello, Jerry.
0: Did you put the flowers in his room?
2: Mama.
0: Oh, don't you mama me. Will you sign the register, Mr. Bowman? And my daughter will show you to your room. Breakfast 7 to 9. No later.
1: All right, I'll be up by 10.
2: Mama's terrible, isn't she?
1: Yeah, she scares me.
2: I'll bet. We've put you in here. I think it's quieter.
1: Who cares about a little noise?
2: Well, sometimes you get the headlights from the cars in that front room. I think... Jerry?
1: Do you miss me?
2: Uh-huh.
1: Me too.
2: I'll bet.
1: But you don't believe me?
2: Mm-mm. But tell me anyway.
1: Oh, I missed you, Alma.
2: Oh, Jerry. How... How long are you staying?
1: Tonight and tomorrow night, then I've got to get back to New York.
2: That's all?
1: Yeah, but I'm making another trip in a week, and after that... It couldn't be for me.
2: I think it is, Jerry. Someone's been calling all day wanting to know when you get here.
1: Yes, I know who it is. I'll see you in a couple of minutes, Alma. This is business.
2: Oh, yes, of course.
1: We'll have dinner, huh?
2: If you want.
1: Oh, I want. A couple of minutes, baby. Hello.
3: Well, where have you been? I've been calling that joint all day.
1: Well, I had trouble with the car. Ignition. What are you so nervous about?
3: What do you think? We figured maybe you got picked up or something.
1: Well, I didn't. When are you coming over here?
3: Tomorrow morning.
1: Okay, you bring my money, huh?
3: Yeah, yeah.
1: Four trips this month.
3: I can count.
1: $250 a trip.
3: $200.
1: Oh, look, I'm bringing a brand new Cadillac.
3: The price is $200. One car's the same as the next.
1: All right, we'll talk about that tomorrow.
3: And we won't talk about anything.
1: All right, don't get in the heat. I was just kidding. I'll see you tomorrow, Nick. I've got to go now. I'm taking a friend to dinner.
4: In the winter of 1951, the law enforcement agencies of New York and Florida requested FBI cooperation in tracking down a car theft ring which was thought to be operating between New York and Miami, Florida. Three New York cars were recovered in Miami during a six-month period when local police conducted an intensive check of used car lots. But only one of the used car dealers was considered suspicious. He was questioned, allowed to go, then put under surveillance. During the time of this surveillance, other events were shaping up to bring the activities of the ring out into the open.
5: So we're not selling any more cars on that lot. You'll take that caddy to this address on Bay Street. Guy knows you're coming.
1: Okay, now where's my money?
5: You'll get it, you'll get it.
1: You're going to speak to Joe for me, try to get a little more?
5: No, I'm not going to speak to Joe. Who do you think you are asking for more money?
1: I take a lot of risk driving those cars 1,500 miles.
5: Listen, you want to quit? Go on, get out. We can pick up punks like you all over the street.
1: Take it easy, Nick.
5: Who are you telling take it easy? This time last year, you're nothing but a loafer hanging around a pool room. Joe picks you up, he gives you a job.
1: So I drive the cars, don't I? I pay my own plane fare back to New York.
5: Look, I'm getting sick of you. Maybe this will be your last run.
1: Well, all right. Maybe it will, huh? Maybe I'll go into business for myself.
5: You just try it. You just try that once.
1: Well, you know, I'm only kidding, Nick.
5: Go out for yourself. Go on. Just try it.
1: Just that I need a little more money, that's all.
5: Well, you don't get it. Here's your dough for the last four trips. When you deliver the caddy, get back to New York. Joe is going to have plenty to say to you.
1: Nick.
5: Two-bit loafer hanging around a pool room. Trying to win you well off, do you?
1: Nick. Hello. Am I still in time for breakfast?
2: No, but you can have it anyway. Did that man find you, Jerry?
1: Yeah.
2: Aren't you?
1: Yeah, two fried eggs. So, Alma, you know what?
2: What, Jerry?
1: I am fed up with peddling tires and batteries and all the rest of that junk. I'm going into business for myself. What do you think of that?
2: I think you should, Jerry, if you want to.
1: Out in California? That's where I was thinking of going. Hollywood, Santa Barbara, someplace like that.
2: You wouldn't be coming here to Miami?
1: No.
2: Oh. Well, If a person wants to go in business for himself, I really think the best
1: thing...
2: You
1: want to come with me?
2: Huh?
1: We'll get married. We'll go to California.
2: Jerry, please, that's nothing to kid around about.
1: Who's kidding around?
2: Oh, Jerry, if I thought you meant
1: that...
2: You
1: think I don't, huh?
6: Hey, Mrs. Edley, come here.
2: Jerry!
1: Well, you like California, baby. There's plenty of loose cash hanging around for a guy with talent.
6: Hey, Mrs. Edley, come here, will you? I got something important I want to tell you.
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0: And now, Act Two of tonight's story, The Traveling Man.
1: And then in February, we got our first real break in the case. Every reputable used car dealer in the Miami area had been notified to be cautious in the purchase of out-of-state cars. A dealer in Fort Lauderdale called us one morning, and after a brief talk on the phone, we hurried over to his office.
2: The car had New York plates, Mr. Schaefer?
3: That's right.
1: And what made you suspicious of this man, Mr. Schaefer?
3: Well, mostly the price he wanted for the car. It was a brand new 53 Cadillac, and he said I could have it for $1,800 cash.
2: $1,800?
3: Uh-huh. I can get practically $2,900 for that model.
1: Did he give you any reason for the low price?
3: Oh, sure. He had a real pretty girl in the front seat, said they just got married and he was going out west. He didn't want to drive and wanted to get rid of the car in a hurry.
2: You said he was young, Mr. Schaefer.
3: 25 or 6, I'd say. Of course, he could have been some rich kid who was on the level, so I said, did he mind if I had a look at the car? He got kind of nervous then and said the car was in perfect shape. He showed me a bill of sale and registration.
2: Do you remember the name on the bill of sale?
3: No, I don't. I just glanced at it, and then I lifted up the hood of the car. I wanted to see the motor number. He got real sore then. But I could just see that the metal around the motor number had a lot of chisel marks, and the number looked new. All of a sudden, he said I was wasting his time. He slammed down the hood and drove off. I took down his license number. Here it is.
1: Okay, Mr. Schaefer. Thanks a lot. May I use your phone?
3: Sure, go ahead.
1: We'll get out an alarm on the car right away. Driver said he was going to California.
3: That's what he said.
1: Hello, Agent Shepard speaking. Let me have the teletype room, please. I want to put an alarm on the air right away. Alvin?
4: Huh?
5: Are you asleep?
4: Where are we? Still in Alabama?
5: No, we crossed into Mississippi an hour ago while you were snoring.
4: Jerry, I didn't snore.
5: Yes, you did, all the way from Mobile. So I decided we won't drive all night. We'll hole up someplace.
4: Oh, I'm wide awake now, honey. Really, I am.
5: Mm-hmm.
4: Well, after all, there isn't much scenery at night, is there?
5: Same scenery they have in the daytime.
4: Jerry, you're an idiot.
5: I know, for marrying you. I got holes in my head.
4: You're sorry?
5: Sure. But what can I do about it now?
4: Nothing. You're stuck with me. For good.
5: Mm-hmm.
4: And you know what, Jerry?
5: What?
4: I'm glad we didn't sell this car. I like it.
5: Oh, you got fancy ideas, lady. It was all right when the company was paying expenses on this. But the guy going into business for himself can't be driving a caddy.
4: Caddy?
5: No, we can't. When we get to New Orleans, I'm going to unload this and pick up a Ford or a Chevy. Oh, roadside coming up. Your turn.
4: Incorporated Village of West Bay, 30 miles per hour, please.
5: Don't say they're very polite, aren't they?
4: We're going to stay here for the night?
5: If we can find a place.
4: I want to drop Ma a postcard.
5: Oh, no, not from here, honey. You can phone her from New Orleans.
4: Oh, just a 2-cent card. She loves
5: them. I said not from here, Alma.
4: All right, I just...
5: Well, drop it, will you?
4: All right, Jerry. What?
5: I was going too fast to the village. They must have a speed trap here.
4: What?
5: There's a cop up there with a flashlight.
4: Oh, you think we're going to get a ticket?
5: I don't know. Don't you talk, understand?
4: Of course, honey. I won't say a word, but we were only...
5: Shut up.
6: Let's see your license, mister.
5: What's your thing, officer? What's the trouble?
6: Didn't you see that sign outside the village? 30 miles an hour?
5: Well, yes, I did. I tried to slow down. Was I going fast?
6: You were. From New York, huh?
5: Yes, sir.
6: All right, son. The courthouse is right around the square here. Follow my car.
5: Oh, just a minute, officer. I admit I was going a little over 30.
6: You but... tell that to the JP. Follow me.
5: Okay.
6: Hey, you! Come back here!
4: Jerry,
5: shut up.
4: Jerry, what are you doing?
5: Getting out of here. No two-bit village cop is going to stick his nose into my business.
4: Jerry,
5: follow him. Well, let him follow. He's got a fat chance.
4: Jerry!
5: Don't worry, I'll lose him.
4: Don't, please, Jerry. I'm scared.
5: Well, that's too bad, baby, but you'll get used to this after a while. I just don't like cops, that's all. You'll get used to it.
7: FBI field office, Miami, Florida. Cadillac car answering your alarm description stopped by undersigned tonight. While attempting arrest, car drove off. Undersigned gave pursuit, losing car.
8: Nedley Motor Court.
9: Oh, Ma, it's me, Alma.
8: Alma,
4: Alma, baby, where are you?
8: This is New Orleans. Listen, Ma, I can't talk very long. Jerry didn't want me to call. I don't know why, but...
4: What do you mean he didn't want you to call? Alma, are you all right?
8: Sure, I'm all right, and we're having a wonderful time.
4: You don't sound all right to me. What's the matter? If that boy isn't treating you right...
8: Yes, Ma, don't start worrying.
4: Well, where are you staying, Alma?
8: Canal Street Hotel.
4: Well, listen, that man that used to come to see Jerry was in here, that Mr. Morton. He wants to know where to get in touch with Jerry.
8: Well, I don't know how long we'll be here.
4: Well, will you tell Jerry that Mr. Morton wants to...
8: I can't, Ma. I'm not supposed to be calling you. If Jerry knew... Uh-oh, there's somebody at the door. I'll call you again.
4: Now, Alma,
8: we're only staying here a few days, and then we're going to Austin. I'll call you from there. Bye, Ma. Take care of yourself.
1: After the blue Cadillac got away from the sheriff in West Bay, Mississippi, the Louisiana police were asked to watch out for it. In addition, the Motor Vehicle Bureau was put on the alert to check any request for a transfer of a New York registration. 2 days later, such a request was reported by a New Orleans used car dealer who had purchased the car for $1,800. We interviewed the dealer immediately and verified the description of the seller. We also found that a 1949 Ford had been stolen from this dealer's lot the night of his purchase of the Cadillac.
9: Oh, it's not a bad little job for a 1949, is it?
5: Alma?
4: Huh?
5: You know, you've been acting like a clam ever since we left New Orleans.
4: I'm sorry.
5: Well, come on, what's eating you?
4: Nothing, Jerry.
5: You're not still worried about that cop in West Bay, are you?
4: Maybe I am. A little?
5: Well, I told you, I just don't like cops, that's all.
4: The most we would have gotten was a fine, Jerry. $5 or $10.
5: I don't like cops,
4: Alma. But if they trace the
5: Drop
4: Cadillac...
5: Drop it, you hear me?
4: Well,
5: saying... don't. Just mind your own business and I'll mind mine.
4: Jerry.
5: No, I mean that, Alma. You talk about that cop once more and I'll put you on the first train back to Miami. You hear me?
4: Yes, Jerry.
5: Good. There's a sign coming up. Alma?
4: You read it.
5: Well, come on, it's your turn.
4: No, Jerry.
5: What's the...

0: Wait here, Sam. I'll be out in a couple of minutes.
1: Okay.
0: Good morning, ma'am.
2: Oh, hello.
0: Remember me? I was in here last week.
2: Yes, you're Mr. Morgan.
0: That's right. I was just driving by. I thought I'd stop in and see if you'd heard from your daughter, Jerry.
2: Well, No, I didn't, Mr. Morgan.
0: Oh, that's too bad. You know, that crazy kid Jerry walked right out of our office, didn't even leave us a forwarding address. I've got a check for $800 belonging to him. I don't even know where to send it.
2: $800?
0: Uh-huh. Those kids could probably use it on their honeymoon, huh?
2: Well, sure they could. Would you want to leave it with me and the first time I hear from
0: no,
2: him?
0: No, I'd rather not, Mrs. Edley. Besides, I want to talk to Jerry. I want to offer him the franchise for our California territory.
2: Oh.
0: But if you haven't heard, well, that's my tough luck. Sorry to have bothered you, Mrs. Edley.
2: Mr. Morton.
0: Yes?
2: You didn't bother me, and I'm afraid I've been telling you a little white lie. I did hear from them. At least Alma, my daughter, phoned me.
0: Oh, she did?
2: They're staying at a motel just outside of Austin, Texas. I guess if he knew you had a check for him and you wanted him to work in
0: What's
2: California...
0: What's the name of the motel, Mrs. Edley?
2: Well, it's the Panhandle on Route 20, just outside the city.
0: Panhandle on Route 20. Thanks, Mrs. Edley.
2: Well, I don't know whether I should have told you, but...
0: Oh, you were perfectly right in telling me. Jerry just didn't want to talk business on his honeymoon. Thanks again, Mrs. Edley. I know Jerry is going to be real surprised when he finds out what I've got for him.
3: Back to the traveling man in just a moment. But first, what's the best soap for extra dirty hands? 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One's using ordinary toilet soap, the other Lava. 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
4: All set.
3: Go. 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
5: My hands are clean, really clean. 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

0: Act three of tonight's story, The Traveling Man.
1: Then, having located the blue Cadillac in New Orleans, we shifted our attention to the Ford, which had been stolen from the dealer who'd purchased the Cadillac. The Ford's license number was spotted by a gas station attendant in a Texas town on Route 290 just west of Houston. By the time the state police were notified, the car was lost again. Agent Reynolds and I picked up the trail at this town and headed west, the direction of the stolen car. Our car was radio equipped and we maintained contact with our San Antonio field office.
2: KFBI to car 12. Where are you now?
3: Just past Fremont. Got anything for us?
2: Nothing yet. Nothing is past the checkpoints west of Austin.
3: Okay, we're still with it.
2: Okay, we'll keep you posted.
3: Right. Want me to drive a while, Shep?
1: No, I'm not tired. How far is it to Austin?
3: A little over 50, according to this map.
1: Looks like we're going to draw a blank, doesn't it?
3: Maybe. They were heading west on this road, 290.
1: How many roads branch from 290 between Houston and Austin?
3: I'm not going to count.
1: And if they were smart, they'd stay off main highways, wouldn't they?
3: Sure, but I don't think they are smart, Shep. At least the boy isn't. He could have picked up a car off the street instead of the dealer's lot.
1: Unless he didn't know how to take one off the street.
3: Yeah, that's an angle, too. But how did he get the Cadillac?
1: I don't know. It's possible he was just the delivery man.
3: Possible. But where's he running and why?
1: I'll tell you that when we find him. And if.
3: Okay. When do we eat?
1: Eat?
3: Yeah, lunch.
1: Look, you've been to the movies, you watch television. Did you ever see a federal agent sit down to eat?
3: You got me there.
1: We can't do anything as dull as eating.
2: FBI to car 12.
3: Go ahead.
2: We just got word from the sheriff's office at Hill.

0: motel on Route 20, checked in a 49 Ford last night with Louisiana license 280691. How far are you from the town of Dry River?
1: Looks like about 30 miles.
0: You're closer than the sheriff at Hillman. It's the Panhandle Motel, Route 20, about 10 miles west of Elgin.
1: Okay, we're on the way.
0: Keep in touch. 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
2: While we were heading for the Panhandle Motel, the driver of the stolen Ford was packing his bags, getting ready to check out.
3: Alma, you got my shaving things in that one?
4: Yes, dear.
3: All right, take it out to the car. I'll be with you in a minute.
4: Don't forget my coat.
3: No, I won't.
4: And the thermos, it's right there on...
5: Mrs. Bowman?
4: Yes?
5: Glad to meet you, Mrs. Bowman. I've heard a lot about you from your mother. Hello, Jerry. How are you?
3: Hello, Nick.
5: I sure had a hard time finding you two. Aren't you going to introduce me to your wife, Jerry?
3: Well, Alma, this is Mr. Morton. I was working for him in Miami.
4: How do you do?
5: This is Mr. Sam Donner from our office, Mrs. Bowman. Sam, why don't you help Mrs. Bowman take that stuff out to her car? I'd like to talk to Jerry a minute.
3: Sure, Nick.
4: Jerry.
3: I'll let him help you, Alma. I'll be right out.
5: And close the door, Sam.
3: Alma.
4: Yes.
3: I'll be right out, dear. Listen, Nick.
5: Where's that Cadillac, Jerry? I didn't see it out in the parking space.
3: Oh, Nick, I need a dough real bad. I sold it. Look, I've got most of the money with me. I'll give you what I have, and I'll work
5: what
3: out the
5: rest. What made you think you could get away with this, Jerry?
3: Listen, I know it looks bad,
5: looks
3: Nick.
5: Bad.
3: I'll pay it back to you, I swear.
5: I told you not to try going into business for yourself, didn't I?
3: I wasn't, Nick. We were just going to California for a honeymoon. We were coming back.
5: Uh-huh.
3: It's the truth, Nick. You got to believe me.
5: How much did you get for the Cadillac?
3: I got $1,800.
5: You lie.
3: I swear to you,
5: you
3: Nick.
5: You lie. Give me whatever dough you've got.
3: Sure, here. Here, take it. The whole $1,800 is here.
5: You just said you were hard up.
3: Well, I had what you gave me for driving last
5: You're
3: night.
5: You're a stupid punk, Jerry. You know that?
3: Look, maybe I did make a mistake.
5: I had
3: Nick.
5: You tagged the first time you drove a car down. Just a stupid pool room punk. On account of you, we had to change our whole setup in Miami.
3: What?
5: Our whole setup, we changed it. Joe says no cars will come down till I take care of you.
3: What do you mean?
5: Take care of you. That doesn't get through your dumb skull.
3: Listen, Nick, I paid you.
5: Paid me. Every minute you were loose with that Cadillac, some cop could have picked you up and loused our whole operation.
3: Well, look, let me talk to Joe. Let me call
5: You're
3: him on the phone.
5: You're not talking to anybody. Get your bag.
3: What?
5: You got a car out there, haven't you?
3: Yeah.
5: Okay, pay your bill. We'll go in your car.
3: Go where?
5: Houston first. Sam will put your wife on the train. Then you and Sam and I are going to go for a trip.
3: Where?
5: You'll find her.
3: No, I'm not going with you.
5: You're not so stupid you don't know what this is.
3: Listen, Nick.
5: I'll go off right in your face, Jerry. Don't act up. I mean that. Okay, pick up the bag. That's the idea. Come on. Don't forget the thermos bottle.
3: Well, Nick, let me call Joe.
5: Take your wife's coat, too.
3: Nick.
5: Come on, Jerry. Go ahead. Pay your bill. I'll wait.
3: Good morning. I'd like to check out, please.
2: As we were turning into the Panhandle Motel, a 49 Ford drove out. The license number was 280691, Louisiana registration.
6: Car 12 to KFBI. Just spotted the Ford coming out of the motel. We're going after them.
0: KFBI to 12. Which direction are they going?
6: West on 20.
0: Okay, we'll set up a block on that road in case they lose you.
6: They won't lose us. We'll keep in touch. Okay, Jeff. Step on it.
2: We overtook the stolen Ford 5 miles from Austin. All of the occupants of the car surrendered without resistance. As a result of their capture, we were able to break up the New York to Miami car theft ring, all of whose members, including Jerry Bowman, received long terms in prison. Bowman's wife, Alma, suffered a great shock on learning the true nature of her husband's business, but she's known to have visited him numerous times in prison. For the next 8 years, Jerry Bowman will cease to be the traveling man.
7: And now Bill Foreman wants to tell you how to get your husband off to work with a smile.
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0: Tonight's story, Rosemary Rice played the part of Alma, and Bob Reddick was Jerry. 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These programs are produced and directed by Betty Mandeville. All names and characters used on the program are fictitious. Any similarity to persons living or dead is purely coincidental. This program is based on Frederick L. Collins' copyrighted book, The FBI in Peace and War, and is not an official program of the FBI. The FBI in Peace and War was brought to you by
1: L-A-V-A, L-A-V-A.
0: 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And by Nescafe Instant Coffee, the coffee with the richer heart of the bean flavor.
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0: Once again, the magic names of Humphrey Bogart and Lauren Bacall bring you Bold Venture and a tale of mystery and intrigue.
1: Phil, can you think of anything else to put in this letter we're sending to our former guest?
2: What have you got so far?
1: Well, let's see. I've got the item about how we've nailed down the hole in the carpet on the third step. And our casualty list is decreasing by leaps and bounds.
2: Well, that ought to titillate them. Have you mentioned the spigots and the shower in 4B?
1: Well, you've been keeping secrets from me, sailor. What do you know about the spigots in 4B that I don't know?
2: I had King change them around.
1: That sounds like fun. How come I wasn't invited?
2: Now, when you turn on the spigot that says hot, hot water comes out. If there's any hot water.
1: Who can ask for a squarer deal than that?
3: Shannon!
1: Huh? You say something, sailor?
3: Shannon!
1: What happened to your voice, sailor? You've been taking those dramatic lessons again?
2: Go pour your face in a waffle iron. You're being paged out on the patio.
1: Don't pout, sailor. Someday it'll happen to you. Why don't you come right on inside, mister? Don't let the rates on the signs scare you. We can always work something out.
4: You walked right into it, you naive boy, you.
1: Now that you've shown me your gun, you can have any room in the house. All the other hotels are filled up, huh?
4: You just said something that'll make me chuckle myself to sleep. The keys, Shannon. The keys to the Dreamboat Bold Venture.
1: You're not doing this right, Buster. You're asking for the wrong things.
4: I'm happy you're making it hard for me. Lucky me. I get to pick your pockets and everything. Dream a dream of a dreamboat that sailed away, Shannon.

0: This bull venture handles like a sweet dream, Paul.
1: Don't fall in love with it, kid. Just dock it.
0: What's the matter? You nervous?
1: Dock the boat. Keep it right where we are, kissing this pier.
0: Careful with the dynamite. Don't be nervous.
1: Not nervous, Al. This is the way I throw myself. Be right back, kid.
0: Bring money. That's all you gotta do.
1: Good evening, Chico.
2: Buenas noches, senor. But you have the wrong place, see?
1: Uh-uh. I've been thinking of this place day and night.
2: Oh, senor, what is it you wish?
1: Part of it is
2: this.
1: Inside.
2: You,
1: my boy. Again. Now close the door. Close it. You want this gun to let the air whistle through you.
2: No.
3: Oh, nice. You did that good.
2: What mistake are you making, senor? This is the office of the Tomasino Refining Company. I am but the night watchman. I do not know what...
1: Tell your friends.
3: Tell them all about it.
1: Oh, you're not such a big safe at that, are you? Now, let's see you spill your innards out. Oh, Al's gonna be happy to see all that money. Going, Al.
0: Yeah.
1: Looks like I didn't hit that watchman hard enough. Come on, come on.
0: Take it easy. I gotta turn this tub around.
3: Did you get...
1: You wing it?
0: Yeah. He hurts. Hold the wheel. Grab it.
1: We're okay, Al. Don't worry about a thing. Don't worry about anything at all.

0: It'll leave a scar where I hit you, Slate.
1: So, now girls will stop in the street and say, who's that interesting fellow with the interesting scar on his forehead? And you know what? I'll tell them.
2: But you can no longer ask them would they care to go for a boat ride, Mr. Slate.
0: Yeah. What are you going to do now that you've run out of bribes, Slate? You've been barred from our better streetcars.
1: Well, let's worry about one thing at a time, huh, sailor? Right now, I'm in the mood to shed another tear for a boat I built my life around.
2: I called the Lost and Found Department of the police again, Mr. Slate.
1: Yeah, what'd they say?
2: They say no boat. Don't call us. We'll call you.
0: They'll find it, Slate. Everyone knows the Bold Venture. Somebody's bound to. Oh, I'll get it.
1: I'll get it. Slate Shannon speaking.
3: I shall wait for you on Guanapo Beach, senor. Do not keep me waiting too long. I bubble with secrets of the Bold Venture.
2: I wait. You bring yourself?
1: Yeah, I bring myself. Come on, sailor. Let's go talk to a man who's bubbling with all kinds of things.

0: Señor Chenel?
1: That's right. Who are you?
0: What about the señorita?
2: You'll never know, amigo.
1: Start saying what you have to say, Chico. A man can catch the croup in this night air.
0: See, that is why we shall make it rapid. First, to prove to you my stirring character, all I wish is 50%.
1: 50% of what?
0: Oh, forgive me, I did not explain. I shot at you earlier this evening.
1: You must have used a short, flabby gun, Chico, because...
0: I am not, Chico. I am Señor Malaga, night watchman at the Tomasino Refinery. Malaga, to you with the señor in front.
2: Slate, turn your back to the man with the señor in front. Let's get out of here.
1: Now, wait a minute. How'd you know anything about the Bull Venture, Malaga?
0: To refresh your memory, I will give you several items. Item one, the Tomasino Refinery was robbed tonight. A fact which I reported to the police.
1: I give you a hearty slap on the back for citizenship. So what's the Bold Venture got to do with it?
0: You know too well the Bold Venture was used as the method of getaway for the crime I mentioned in item one. You are the man who drove the boat away. I consider this intelligence as item two.
2: I'll bet item three is going to chill you to your quick, Slate.
0: One man, your friend, blew up the safe. You remained with the boat and sped zoom into the night.
1: So you saw the name of the boat and found out who owned it from the ship's registry and came to me. And now you want 50% of what was stolen.
0: See how you are right. Or I will make a return appearance at the police and breathe your name.
1: You're going to breathe it, huh? Inhale deep, Chico. Come on, sailor. We'll take it from here. How do you like the tired world we live in, sailor?
2: Tired. You said it, kid.
1: A loyal, true blue night watchman gets beaten on the head, robbed. He tried to make friends with the guy he thinks did it to him for a share of the profits. How do you like it?
2: I have to tell you now. Can't you wait until morning?
1: You sleepy?
2: Oh, well, it shows, huh? Or did you just diagnose that because you once took a course in first aid?
1: Go on up to your room, sailor. I'll take care of things down here. Hey, look at what just walked in.
2: Yeah, I'm looking. How does a girl stay that fresh this time of night? How does she...
1: Go on up to your room, sailor. I promise I'll take care of things down here.
2: You know what? I ain't sleepy no more. Like that I ain't sleepy. Doesn't it sicken you?
1: If I'd known you were coming, I'd have rolled out a doormat. Welcome. Welcome to Shannon's place. I'm Shannon.
2: And I'm Duval. Of Shannon and Duval.
3: I won't break it up, honey. All I want from your boy is my husband's cut of the dough they stole together.
1: Oh, that'll be the heist your groom and I pulled at the Tomasino Refinery, huh?
3: You own the Bold Venture?
1: Uh-huh.
3: That would be the heist. I came to pick up Al's pay envelope. You know how husbands are, honey. They get their pay, they don't come home right away.
2: Ain't it always that way, honey? A skate works her fingers to the bone. A guy don't appreciate. He makes hanky-panky.
3: You bore me, kid. The dough, Shannon. I want Al's share of the dough. When we were married, we swore community property to each other. You won't live to break up a love like that.
1: Don't go away, Dad. You fascinate me. Shannon speaking. Yeah? Well, why don't you just tell me over the phone, LaSalle? Oh. Okay, right away. You two gals go right ahead with the girl talk. I've got a thing with a cop.

0: Shannon. Come here quickly, Shannon.
1: Hey, you found it, Inspector LaSalle. You found my boat.
2: You are happy, see? Well,
1: you bet I'm happy, see? I was starting to get frantic, see?
2: Do not stop getting that way, Senor Shannon.
1: Well, what are you talking about?
2: Come aboard the boat. I will show you.
1: What's on your mind?
2: Come aboard.
1: All right. Oh, you mean the muddy footprints on deck? I don't mind. Sailors are whiz with a mop and a bucket.
2: Here. Look here. This man lying there.
1: You had trouble with him, huh? Looks like he's hurt.
2: He is dead.
1: Dead? Why? How? Why on my boat? What is all this?
2: Wait. Senor Malaga.
3: Si, Inspector.
1: Malaga, hey, that's the...
2: I said wait. Hey, Malaga, take a good look at this man.
3: I have looked. I have made up my mind.
2: This is the man who robbed the refinery, eh?
1: I should have brained you the first time.
3: Don't do not let him touch me, Inspector.
2: This is Shannon, or my gun will cripple your intentions. Hey, that is better. Now you are merely under arrest for murder.

0: Please observe, Miss Duval, how the penal system of Cuba provides for the recreation of our cutthroats. Volleyball. He gets rid of the energy.
1: Why isn't Slate playing? Why is he just sitting there with a bicycle pump?
0: This worries me, too. We will find out. Señor Shannon, venga aquí. Come here.
1: He looks tired.
2: It's about time you got here, sailor.
1: You don't have to snap at me. What's the matter? Won't the other fellows let you play?
2: Won't let me play. I'm the coach, sailor. We're going to tour, give exhibitions at all the pokies in the Caribbean.
1: Oh, it'll be like old times for you, Inspector LaSalle. Mind if I talk to the man alone?
0: For 1 minute. And this is against the rules. I only acquiesce because of Senor Shannon's contribution to our athletic program.
2: What'd you find out, sailor?
1: I didn't find out anything.
2: Look, sailor, what did that woman tell you after I left?
1: Nothing. She walked out in back of you.
2: Well, you've got to do something. Find that night watchman, Malaga. Make him say he was mistaken. Make him say he never saw me before.
1: How am I going to do that?
2: Just let him stare at you. It'll make him forget everything he ever knew. And want to learn all over again. Stop melting, sailor. Here comes LaSalle.

0: Whatever you're selling, boy, take it down the hall. I'm fresh in or whatever you got.
1: You can take the black crepe down off your door, Widow Chapman. I brought you a happy, happy. This is a hallway with a big ear, honey. Why don't we go inside?
0: Tell me first, with who do I have the pleasure?
1: Call me Paul, because that's what Al called me. When he died, he whispered my name. Paul. Like that. You try it, honey.
0: You, brought his widow Al's gift from beyond?
1: Uh-huh. In the right-hand coat pocket.
0: Well, why do you let a widow stand out in a cold hall? Why don't you take her inside? Come on. All right, the dough, the money, the cash, gimme.
1: Here. $5,000.
0: Al told me he'd knock off at least 10 on that job.
1: Did he? Did he now?
0: Well, it was only a comment. A girl can be happy with 5,000 and no husband to guide her.
1: Just for that, just because you're so nice, I'll throw in me for nothing. Al should have introduced you to me a long time ago, Marge.
0: So we finally meet when there's finally no Al. Oh, it's a bright day, Paul.
1: It drips with sunshine. That watchman identifies Shannon because I'm cute enough to use Shannon's boat. The watchman shoots Al, points a finger at Shannon. Shannon is held for theft and murder. That leaves me and you alone in all the wide, wide world. Oh, bless that watchman.
0: He might get a good look at Shannon one day and know it wasn't him.
1: You're kidding, Marge. I said bless the watchman. Things like this you say over the dead. Yeah. You want to hang this coat up somewhere?
2: You will pardon the disposition of my house, senorita, but I did not expect such as you.
3: Don't apologize, Malaga. I like your place. Cozy and homey. Oh,
2: such as you, senorita. Never have I been so close to one such as you. I am not distasteful to you.
3: Distasteful isn't the word.
2: I am happy.
3: You're going to tell the police you made a mistake, aren't you?
2: Eh?
3: You didn't see Slade at that robbery.
2: For you?
3: For me.
2: Whatever you... Oh, pardon, senorita. Senorita!
4: Malaga, what happened?
2: The knife. It beats at my heart.

0: Look, LaSalle, you finally get me in your crummy pokey. I finally get my cell arranged around to suit a man of my tastes and breeding. Why don't you let me enjoy it?
1: I will keep you from your cozy cell only a few moments, Shannon.
0: Now, look, don't pull a gun on me. I'll stay and chat with you. You're really lonesome, aren't you, kid?
1: Oh, the gun in my hand is only that I feel nude without it. Policemen have nightmares where he's in a room with a desperate killer and there is no gun in his hands.
0: I'm in your nightmares too, huh, kid? Lucky me.
1: You are decorating my office, Shannon, because Malaga, the watchman who identified you, has been killed dead with a knife. Confess to me who are your hooligan comrades. The hooligans who murder for you while you are in jail. The hooligans who...
0: Let's see now. There's Pepe the Dirk. He's our number one hooligan. And there's Waxy the Finger. They call him that because he always got his finger in his mouth and...
1: Do not make funnies with me, senor. From this window I gaze upon Havana. And Havana gazes back and she asks me, LaSalle, why do you...
0: You got that nude feeling again, LaSalle, because you just left your gun on your desk and it just leaped into my hand. No, don't turn around. Tell me what Havana was asking you so I can make a smooth exit, huh?
1: You cannot escape, senor. You cannot.
0: I wish you could turn around to watch me, LaSalle.
1: The fool thinks he engineered his own escape. LaSalle, I pat your clever bald head.
0: Here. Pat it with your gun, LaSalle. I don't understand it, but thanks.
1: Get out of here. I give you a chance to prove yourself not guilty. Take it before I change my stupid mind.
2: Tell me again how you escaped from jail, Slate.
0: Oh, I can't. It was too bloody. It'll haunt me always.
2: Go on, tell me.
0: You sure you can take it, kid?
2: I brought my own grain of salt. By the way, you'd better order some more. I just cleaned us out.
0: You don't believe it, sailor. You don't believe how I held LaSalle in front of me as a human shield, mowed down three Finks who stood in my way. Finks I swore to get. Scaled the prison wall. Those searchlights, those sirens screaming, the Tommy guns typing out my obituary. The other cons cheering me on. We're out of salt, huh? Order some.
2: I'm your Marl, kid. Been with you through thin and the thick. Mostly the thin. So out with it, knucklehead. What really happened?
0: It's like I told you, sailor.
3: Mr. Slate, a little boy just came to the door. He had a message for you. I took it. A little boy with torn pants.
0: Yeah, well, you can sew them up later, King. What message?
3: From a man of the name Paul. This Paul waits for you on Verdugo Key. He say if you want to sit in the fat lap of luxury to bring the bold venture...
0: Who wants to sit anywhere else? Let's go, sailor. I've been waiting to get a fat lap thrown at me. I owe one to LaSalle. Come on, hurry up, sailor. Yeah, I'll give you a hand on the boat.
2: Thanks.
4: I always like to watch a guy hand a girl onto something.
0: Well, if it isn't the man who heisted my boat key... What do you want this time?
4: You were just going over to Verdugo Key to get me. I'm saving you trouble.
2: Point of information. Is your name Paul?
4: Paul. Me and my gun have been reading the papers and wondering about you, Shannon. How come you break out of prison and go right home and the cops never touch you?
0: I remember the boys at Christmas.
4: That's not why. What they do, deputize you to find me? Because you're the only one who knows who to look for because I once stole your boat to blast a safe.
0: Tell them who I am, sailor.
2: What?
0: Go ahead. Tell them how we got this boat.
2: Well, the lady who owned it wasn't pretty. But she was middle-aged and wealthy. I believe the phrase is, she was a sucker for a con.
4: What's she trying to say, Shannon?
0: She's trying to tell you that you and I can match backgrounds. You want proof?
4: Just that, proof.
0: Well, there's an easy job we can pull tonight. Consuelo's, a jewelry shop on the tourist pier. It's a cinch. This time of night, she's coming.

0: Okay, Shannon, I'll nurse this boat. This ladder leads to the back of Consuela's. Bring back money.
1: See you, sailor. Consuela.
2: Oh, Slade Shannon, baby. Why do you walk in my shop the back way on tippy toe? You can come in the front on your flat feet.
1: Do me a favor.
2: Oh. Wait, I go call my home, tell him I work late at the store tonight.
1: All I want you to do is scream.
2: This is a new approach from the United States?
1: Please. If you've ever done anything for me in your life, scream.
2: Hmm? All right.
1: Okay. You did fine. I need some money, Consuelo. A lot of money. All you've got in the store. You can throw in some choice diamonds, too.
2: You are in trouble, dear one, to me.
1: Yeah, a lot of trouble.
2: So, here is money. The weak receipts. And here, jewelry. A tray.
1: Consuela, I love you. I will also return the merchandise. And another one of these.
2: Oh, take another diamond. Adios, dear one to me.
0: What'd you bring back, Shannon?
1: Cash box full of money and a tray full of jewelry here.
0: Oh, we get friendlier all the time.
3: We heard her scream, Slate. What did you do to her?
1: When I left her, she was numb. Let's get out of here. Now the boat's going to give me trouble.
0: What's with you, Shannon? Get her going.
1: I can't start it. You're clever with boats. You do it.
0: Out of the way. No wonder you didn't turn on the... No, you don't, Shannon.
4: I can't hear you.
0: You want it all, Shannon? I'll give it to you.
4: Not all. Just this much.
3: Is it all over now? Can we go home?
1: Sure, sailor. First, we dump this guy on LaSalle's doorstep. Then we go wherever you want.

0: Hey, Slade.
1: What?
0: Where did you get that diamond ring?
1: What ring?
0: Not the one in your nose. The one you're wearing on your finger.
1: A gift from an admirer.
0: Consuela?
1: Yeah, she admires me because I'm clean living, upright, and a solid citizen.
0: Bully for you. How'd you get the ring?
1: Like this? Come here. You blame her?
0: No. You have a jewelry shop. You give jewels. Once more, Slade. That makes a dime even I owe you.
1: Take another one. I'm having a special this week. 3 for 10.
2: And so our two stars, Humphrey Bogart and Lauren Bacall, have brought to a close our latest Bold Venture story. Special music was composed and conducted by David Rose. 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

0: You're listening to the Detective Shows Hour on ABN, the Antioch Broadcasting Network. You just heard an episode of Bold Venture, which originally aired Monday, November 19th, 1951. Its title? Slate Stolen Da Vinci. Here's an episode of Richard Diamond, which originally aired Saturday, September 24th, 1949, titled The $100,000 Bundle.
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0: Now, Dick Powell as Richard Diamond, private detective.
1: Hello there, this is Diamond. You know, this business I'm in can get pretty silly sometimes. I can go along for a whole month and get by on nothing but meals at the automat and a dozen laughs a day. The funny ones usually pay just as well as the tough ones, but eventually somebody starts something that's about as funny as an open grave. So then I put on a long face and start carrying my .38. I don't worry about those times because I don't think about them. I just know they'll be around, and I know I won't have to bother about it unless I get my $100 a day in expenses. That's the equalizer. As long as I get that ever-loving loot in my little hot hand, Lucifer can walk in with a machine gun and I'll arm wrestle him for the price of a hot dog. Last week I stopped in the middle of a real yucker and realized that I'd been giggling overtime. That's right. The cycle had caught up with me, and the label on my future had changed from fun time to trouble. And no guarantee as to the date of expiration. What started all this? Well, one morning on 53rd Street, a couple of guys were just pulling up in front of a garage.
2: This the garage?
1: Yeah. Go on, drive in.
2: Here comes a guy.
1: Yeah, this is big luck for us. The guy coming is the guy I want. I don't want he should see me yet, so you keep talking to him, and I'll get out this sign. Tell him to look at the motor or something.
3: There's something I can do for you, mister?
2: Yeah, take a look at the motor. It's been missing.
3: It sounds all right.
2: It don't drive like it sounds, so take a look at it.
3: Okay, sure. Race it once.
2: Huh?
3: I said race it once.
1: He don't hear so well.
3: Huh?
1: Hello, Billy boy.
3: Where did you come from? How did you get here?
1: One at a time, Billy. I came in the car, got out the other side. You're looking good, Billy, real good.
3: What do you want? How did you find me?
1: Can't you ask just one simple question? You get so all mixed up, Billy.
3: Look, leave me alone, please.
1: Sure, Billy, I'll leave you alone. All alone, you lousy.

0: Diamond Detective Agency, our 30-day test revealed that not one single case of throat irritation was due to strangling.
1: Oh, Rick, you're awful.
0: Oh, how can you say that? I'm lovely, I'm engaged, now you steal wool.
1: Oh, you idiot.
0: Ah, you peaked. Hello, honey.
1: Hi. Am I going to see you tonight?
0: Sure, what'll we do?
1: You get here about 8, I'll think of something.
0: Oh, let's stay in. I've got that awful broke feeling again.
1: Oh, is business bad, Rick?
0: Well, it's pretty bad. But it gives me a chance to get some exercise.
1: Exercise?
0: Yeah, I found a Japanese beetle in the desk the other day. Been giving me judo lessons.
1: I'll just pretend I didn't hear that.
0: Don't knock it. Vaudeville's on the way back.
1: Leave it alone. Let it live.
0: Helen.
1: I'll see you about 8.
0: Wait a minute, honey. I think I forgot to shut something off. People are running in.
1: Clients?
0: I'll find out. Would one of you gentlemen mind dropping a few $100 bills on the floor?
1: Well?
0: I'll call you right back. I don't think they're spendthrifts.
1: All right, Rick. Bye.
0: Bye, honey. Well, now, lads, what can I do for you?
2: Your name's Diamond?
0: Yeah. Would you mind closing the door? I've got a beetle that'll break my arm if he catches cold.
3: Hey, this guy's screwy, boss.
2: Shut the door like he says. You got a beetle, huh, funny man?
0: Yeah, and I'll bet you 8 to 5 he can throw you.
2: Well, if you have got a beetle, he must be running around your head. I ain't got time to find out.
0: You know something? I don't think we're going to get along.
2: You may be right, funny man. It depends.
0: On what?
2: On whether or not you turn the bundle over to me.
0: Look, Rockerhead, if you're looking for your laundry, you got the wrong bin.
3: I don't like the way this guy talks.
2: No, but first we ask him nice. We want the bundle, funny man.
0: You just said that.
2: I say it again for you. Then if you don't get it, I make you understand.
0: Like how? You couldn't point out Clyde Beard in a lion cage.
2: Here it is. Now try hard. I want the bundle.
0: I know this will throw you, but what bundle?
3: He's going to be difficult, boss.
2: Shut up. Look, Shamus, some of my friends think I'm kind of good-natured, but sometimes I fool them and get nasty.
0: You should be ashamed of yourself.
2: You want to know what bundle? I tell you. Maybe you snap out of it. The bundle the dame gave you, the 200,000.
0: 200,000? 200,000 what? Girdles?
2: That does it. Vern, see why the Shamus is lying.
0: Now, wait a minute, Buster. You go on the muscle with me, and I'll tear off your biceps and stuff them in your fat face.
2: Vern.
3: Yeah?
0: Oh, nuts. Why is it a 38 always changes my mind, and I want it to be so virile?
3: I'm going to use this gun unless you tell us where you got the 200,000.
0: Now, this is getting silly.
3: No, it ain't. It's getting bloody, see?
0: Hey, now, what's going on?
2: I told you, funny man. I want what you got.
0: Well, what I got hurts, and you're welcome to it.
3: You sure asked for it?
0: No.
2: Come on. You save your head from getting squashed, and me and Vern save a lot of time. Where you got the dough?
0: Look, I didn't know what you were talking about when you started, and I'm just as stupid now.
2: You are that, funny man. Vern?
0: Hey, wait. Now, oh.
2: A gun barrel can cut you up pretty bad. You want to see how bad, or do you want to tell us?
0: You think I like the massage? I tell you, I don't know what you're talking about.
2: I don't like to be kept waiting, you. I don't like it none, see? Now you spill your guts or my boy chops you up like hamburger. Open your yap and sing. Sing, you hear me?
0: Okay, but you won't like it. I can begin to tell you.
2: Close his lousy mouth. Close it good.
0: Oh, I knew you wouldn't like it. Oh, oh, oh.
2: Now, funny man, you got a wisecrack? You gonna still make like a hero?
4: Answer me, funny man, or I step on your face.
3: Boss.
4: Shut up.
3: But, boss.
4: Yeah, what do you want?
3: He don't hear you. He's out.
4: Huh? Oh. Well, what did you sapping so hard for, stupid? Maybe you turned him off for good.
3: Nah. He'll be around in a couple of minutes. Then I can work on his ribs. He'll tell us where he's got the dough.
2: I don't know.
3: You don't know what? He's got the dough, you sure know that?
2: Yeah, the dame says she'd give it to him.
3: You think maybe she crossed you? You think she skipped?
2: I think maybe we better find out. This Shamus is pretty stubborn or pretty clean. I think we find out.
3: How?
2: You watch. I'll search the joint, then we'll get out of here.
3: What about the Shamus?
2: He'll make it all right. I want him around for a while. After we find the dough, you can put him back to sleep.
5: Mr. Diamond. Mr. Diamond, wake up.
0: Oh, I'm sorry, honey. I'm not coming in.
5: Mr. Diamond, wake up.
0: Mm-hmm. Oh. What a nice sweater.
5: How do you feel?
0: Well, a quick comparison might be a garter snake in a log jam.
5: You don't look very comfortable. Why don't you sit up?
0: Afraid my eyes might fall out. Oh.
5: Better?
0: Yeah. Know any shaggy dog stories? I could use a laugh.
5: How did you get like this?
0: It wasn't easy. How long have I been here?
5: I just came in. I was going to call the police when you started mumbling.
0: Mumbling?
5: Yes, you said something like, "Oh, it's not so late, honey. And can I come in for a drink?" You must have been dreaming.
0: I'm glad I woke up. She probably didn't have a drink in the house anyway. Pardon me, honey, but I gotta run some water over my bumps.
5: You don't look so bad, considering.
0: Well, considering what? Do people get run over by trucks every day?
5: When you start feeling better, I'd like to talk business.
0: Well, with business, I straighten right up. What's on your mind? Oh, that sweater.
5: I want you to guard something for me.
0: Why, you're the type that goes bear hunting with a switch.
5: Is that supposed to be nasty?
0: Well, take a guess. I just get mauled up by two gorillas, and before they get nasty, they mention some dame and some money, and you know anything about it?
5: Why should I?
0: Well, I wake up, and there you are. I thought maybe you stopped by to see if the boys get a gold star for the work.
5: I don't know anything about it. Now, do you mind if I sit down?
0: No. I'm sorry, I haven't got anything more comfortable. The termites just walked out of my couch. What do you want guided, lover?
5: I can't tell you what it is, but it's in a locker at the 42nd Street subway. I want you to pick it up and keep it with you until I call for it.
0: I get $100 a day in expenses, and when I don't know what I'm doing, the fee looks like a skyrocket.
5: Here's $500.
0: Mm-hmm.
5: When I pick up the item, you get $500 more.
0: Ooh.
5: And I'll be back in 2 days.
0: Well, I was going to start looking for the guys who gave me this headache, but $1,000 makes me impatient. You got the key to the locker?
5: Yeah, right here. By the way, do you work nights, Mr. Diamond?
0: Well, not in the office. Don't you think I ought to know your name?
5: You get the item, and I'll introduce myself in 2 days. And I do keep a drink in the house, Mr. Diamond.
0: She got up then and walked out of the room like Eve with half an apple. I put some iodine on my face and headed for the 42nd Street subway. All the way down, I kept thinking about those two mugs who'd worked me over, and for the life of me, I couldn't guess why. I didn't know it then, but if I could have guessed, it probably would be for the life of me. I reached the subway and went down. I found the locker, opened it, reached in and pulled out a small black leather bag with a lock on it. Out of curiosity, I tested the weight and finally decided I must be guarding a sack full of spider webs. I tucked it under my arm and turned to go. But sometimes things don't always work out the way you plan them.
3: Okay, Shamus, let's have the bag.
0: Oh, when am I ever going to make Eagle Scout? I should have smelled something. Hello, Vern.
3: I'm in a hurry. If you wisecrack, you get dead. Give me the bag.
0: Where's your friend? Out collecting heads?
3: I guess I got to kill you.
0: And guess again. Here's the bag.
3: Okay. I should make a hole in you just because you ain't honest. You had the dough all the time.
0: You mean in that bag?
3: Oh, now don't tell me it ain't in it.
0: Well, if it is, Buster, it's all in one bill. Feel the weight.
3: Hey, it is too light. Why, you lousy, no good gumshoe. This time I don't play around. Frank wants that dough, and you're going to show me where it is.
0: Oh, I wish you'd get yourself a 22. Those big guns make dents in my back.
3: I'm going to count three, and you're going to tell me where the dough is, or I'll kill you all over the place.
0: You couldn't make it 100, could you? It's so much fun when you're past 50.
3: Be funny. You're only killing one guy. One.
0: This never happened when I went on next to closing.
3: Two.
0: Oh, now, wait a minute. Look.
3: You look. It's your last chance.
6: Drop it, Vern. You're boxed up. Hey, who's that?
0: The Marines.
6: Why, you dirty dust. Rick, are you all right?
0: Oh, Walt, I know you're bashful about these things, but you're going to be kissed.
6: Oh, now stop that. Otis, have your boys keep the crowd back.
7: All right. Keep back. Come on.
6: What about the gunner?
7: You shot him good, Lieutenant.
6: Well, I'm glad you noticed, you mallet head. Now, what about him?
8: He's dead.
0: How did you find that out? 20 questions?
8: Oh, yeah. Well, I guess we saved your life this time.
0: Well, I hope I can do the same for you sometime, Sergeant, but science will hate me.
6: Now, don't you start blubbering again, Otis. I couldn't stand it. Go get the wagon like a good boy.
9: Okay, Lieutenant.
6: Now, what's this all about, Rick?
0: Believe me, Walt, I don't know. How did you get here?
6: We got a call from a dame about 10 minutes ago. Said you were coming down here and some guy was going to kill you.
0: Well.
6: Now, don't you well me. I want to know what this is all about.
0: Let's get on to headquarters and I'll tell you just what I know. Raleigh, you coming?
6: You mean you're going to cooperate?
0: Well, certainly.
6: Oh, Otis.
0: What's the matter, Walt?
6: I feel a little faint. Would you mind helping me up the stairs? I think I've been working too hard.
0: And I left the subway and headed for the 5th Precinct Police Station. On the way over, I told him about the girl and about the two hoods who had worked me over in my office. When we reached the station, he shoved the rogues gallery at me, and I started going through the miles of photographs.
6: Well, the guy we shot in the subway was one Vern Gironda, small-time torpedo, but we can't find out anything else. Can't you find the other one in any of those pictures?
0: Well, I've looked through them all. All I know is his name is Frank. Maybe he hasn't got a record.
6: Here, try this stack. It dates back to the year one.
0: Well, you can bet on one thing, Walt. The girl who called you was the girl who was in my office. She was the only one who knew I was going down to the locker in the subway.
6: But how did she know this Vern Gironda was going after you?
0: Well, she must have known he was going to tail me and that he was after something. Something that could have been in that black bag. It was a plant, because she knew it was empty. I think she'd planned that when this Vern caught me with an empty bag, he'd get rough enough to shoot, and if you were there, you'd have to stop him.
6: You mean she wanted him dead?
0: Well, that's my guess. Dead or in jail, but out of the way.
6: That $200,000's probably behind it.
0: Walt?
6: Did you find something?
0: Yeah. This is the other guy who came into the office.
6: Yeah? Let's see. Hey, what do you think you're doing?
0: What's the matter with you? This is the man.
6: You're crazy. Now, you listen to me. If you're trying to start one of those routines
0: again... Oh, now, wait a minute. You asked me to pick out the hood that was in my office, and this is the boy. A little younger, maybe, but you know darn well I wouldn't make a mistake on identification.
6: Now, this is screwy. This is ridiculous. Where's my bicarbonate?
0: Oh, what is wrong with you?
6: Rick, that's Frank Purcell, and he's been dead for 2 years.
0: What? Oh, wasn't he the guy who went over a 50-foot cliff with his whole gang?
6: That's right. The car burned. The only guy they didn't find in the wreck was Billy Crump. He disappeared completely.
0: Well, this one got out of it, too, and stayed around long enough to pay me a visit this morning. And his first name was Frank.
6: Oh, that's impossible. The boys chased them right after the holdup and shot out one of their tires. Watched the car go over and saw it turn.
0: Didn't they knock over the payroll at the Martin Shipyard?
6: Sure, got away with
0: $200,000.
9: Lieutenant.
6: Huh? Oh, yeah. What is it?
9: I'm not killing down at the garage. That guy was just identified as being wanted for armed robbery.
0: Killing?
6: Yeah, pretty bad. Somebody shot up a guy that worked in the place. Well, who was it?
9: Her name was Crump.
6: What?
9: Yeah, Billy Crump. Stuck up some shipyard about 2 years back.
6: Oh, and... shut up.
9: Oh, I was only telling
6: you. Okay. What else, Hunter?
9: He has a wife, lives at 64th Street, apartment 205. That's all.
6: Well, don't just stand there, you applehead. Go get the car.
9: Oh, yeah, Lieutenant.
6: Come on, Rick.
0: I'm waiting.
6: All right. I apologize.
0: Oh, you really don't have to, Walt. I was as confused as you were.
6: Was? But you're not now?
0: No, I don't think so, Walt. But let's get over to see Mrs. Crump. She can do a lot of straightening out.
6: I hope Mrs. Crump is in.
9: I forgot to tell you, Lieutenant. She calls herself Stewart, Mrs. Edna Stewart.
6: What?
9: Yeah. Her husband used her alias instead of Crump.
6: Oh, well, that's all right, Sergeant. Maybe when you start pounding a beat again, you'll think of those little things.
0: 205, wasn't it, Walt?
6: How about it, Sergeant? It was 205, wasn't it?
9: Oh, yeah, Lieutenant. 205, that was it. I remember. I might make a few mistakes.
6: Shut up.
0: Walt, hold it down.
6: I'm sorry. Otis.
9: Yeah, Lieutenant.
6: Shut up.
0: Here it is, Walt. I'll give it a knock.
6: Go ahead.
0: Looks like no score.
6: Try the door.
0: Why, Walt, without a warrant?
6: Now, don't you start that again. If Frank Purcell is still alive, we're going to grab that $200,000. We've got to work fast. Besides, I'm not trying the door. You are.
0: Well, it's open, unstained, and honest. I suppose you'd like me to trip you just so you can say you fell in by mistake.
6: Oh, come on. Pick up your big feet, Otis.
0: That would be hard even for Samson.
9: Oh, yeah. Now you listen to me, wise guy. I'm getting sick and tired of... Ooh, holy cow, Lieutenant. It's a body.
6: Rick, how about it?
0: Quite.
6: Mrs. Crump.
0: Mrs. Crump, Mrs. Stewart, the girl in my office this morning, no difference.
6: I figured she might be the one in your office when I heard Crump had a wife. She must have had the $200,000 and Purcell killed her for it.
0: Well, you can bet the cash wasn't in the apartment because she was too smart to keep it here.
6: Well, and no signs of a struggle. From the way she's lying, she was probably sitting at this desk.
9: Writing pad on the desk, Lieutenant.
6: Keep your paws off of it.
0: Well, she was writing something. Went through to the bottom sheet. Yeah, numbers.
6: Otis, start casing the place and have a conscience when you pass the icebox.
9: Okay, Lieutenant.
0: Too many numbers for a phone. Walt, what are we looking for?
6: Why... Purcell and the 200,000.
0: Okay. Now, we don't know where Purcell is, but that 200,000 had to cool off until Crump could spend it.
6: So?
0: Now, where would be the safest place to keep that much cash?
6: The numbers. Safety deposit box.
0: You have just won yourself Sergeant Otis.
6: I should cut my throat first.
0: Now, it's a cinch Purcell has gone down to the safety deposit box.
9: Hey, I found a couple of plane tickets, Lieutenant. And it looked like they'd started to pack.
0: Yeah, let me see them. Two for Mexico City and good for the first.
6: That ties it. Would you mind whispering in my ear, or am I asking too much?
0: Walt, when Mrs. Crump came to my office, she made it very clear she'd be back in 2 days. That's the first of the month. I don't know how long she'd been there before I woke up, but she was interested in my office, and she was coming back in 2 days. Now, if she wanted to hide something, the best place would be somewhere that had already been searched. Otis, you think you could dig up a safety deposit box under the name of Crump or Stewart? Here's the number.
9: I can try.
0: Stout fellow. Now, Walt, if Frank Purcell did kill the girl and then headed for the deposit box, I don't think he found much. And the only other person that Mrs. Crump contacted and that he suspects is yours truly.
9: Uh-huh. And he'll tail you, or worse.
0: I hope so. But I want 10 minutes alone in my office before he catches up. Now, what is get going and call me at my place?
9: Right.
0: Now, Walt, I'm going to walk around for about 30 minutes and see if I can pick up a tail. Then I'll lead him to my office. I'll get there at exactly 2:30.

0: the desk apart. I kept going, closet, under the rugs, still nothing. I took a breather and tried to reason it out. If I had suspected something in the beginning, where would be the last place I'd look? Something I never use. I didn't have a vacuum cleaner, so that was out. Then I remembered something. Something the girl had said that morning. Do you work nights, Mr. Diamond? I looked up at the big light bulb hanging from the ceiling. A little lost weekend, but it was worth a try. I walked over and snapped on the light switch. Ah, score for Diamond. With the light on, the bowl became transparent, and lying at the bottom, I could see the outline of a large bundle. I forgot to smile because the footsteps coming up at the hall sounded like company. I turned off the light, went over to my desk, and sat down with a very comfortable .38 between my legs. Well, good afternoon, rocker boy. Did you forget your bucket of blood?
1: I forgot something, sure, funny man. I forgot to leave you dead.
0: Oh, don't look so unhappy. You tried.
1: I've been getting a big run around all day. So I brought me something to slow things down. You want to see it, or do I keep it in my pocket?
0: Well, if it's a mouse, I'll scream.
1: In this pocket, I got six ways to kill a louse. If you ain't seen a louse, just grab a mirror.
0: Oh, by George. That was a good one. What's the matter? Was the deposit box empty?
1: Oh, you know about that, do you? I figured you was working with a dame. Well, you got a silent partner now.
0: You're right. Last time I saw her, she was speechless.
1: I'm going to do the same for you, funny man, but I make a deal. You say no or even maybe, and I'll kill you where you sit. You say okay, and I'll let you keep going till you choke on one of your jokes.
0: You tell me if I'm right, and I'll give you a quick answer. You've been after Billy Crump ever since the shipyard's robbery because he got away with the money. You finally found his wife, and she got scared. She bought two tickets to Mexico. How am I doing?
1: Great. You tell a good story.
0: When Mrs. Crump saw all that lovely cabbage, she got greedy. She got a hold of you and made a deal.
1: Yeah, she was a pretty smart chicken. I knock off her husband, Billy, and she splits the dough with me.
0: And if I guess right, at 11 o'clock this morning, while you were killing Billy Crump, she was grabbing the $200,000.
1: So that's how it goes. But after we rubbed out Billy, she called and said the dough was planted with you.
0: She wanted the dough herself. She used me to lead you to the subway.
1: Right.
0: Where were you?
1: Upstairs. I figured something was up.
0: Well, nice little plot. You kill her husband, the cops kill you and your torpedo, and bless her little heart, she winds up in the pot of gold.
1: Now, she winds up dead. The dough wasn't in the box, so she planted it somewhere. We saw her coming in here after we worked you over. Now, I think she stashed the bundle here while you was out cold. So, do I get it, or do you die?
0: What are you going to do about that big, bad policeman outside the door?
1: I'm going to laugh at him because he ain't there.
0: Walt, stop snooping. Come on in.
1: Hey. Well, what do you know? You wasn't kidding.
2: This might mean a promotion, Purcell. You want to turn around and be a good boy, or do you want it the hard way?
1: I stay the way I am. You're in a tough spot, Mr. Copper. If this funny man's a friend of yours, he's going to get it the minute you try your luck.
2: Rick?
0: Yeah, Walt?
2: He's got a point. I might be lucky and get him just right, but it's a long shot, and if I miss, he'll pull the trigger on you.
1: You're pretty smart for a copper.
0: Walt?
2: Yeah?
0: The way it looks, we could be here all night unless somebody gets shot.
2: That's the way it looks.
0: What do you think, Purcell?
1: Like I said, the cop guns me, I gun you. Silly, ain't it?
0: Be a lot sillier if I had a gun.
1: Funny man, that would be a riot.
0: Well, start laughing, pal.
2: You sure ruined that desk.
0: I couldn't help it. Had the gun between my knees. I move, he shoots. Had to try it right through the desk.
2: What are you sweating for?
0: Me? I could use you for a shower. How's Purcell?
2: Unhappy. How about it, Purcell?
3: I ain't giving odds. Hey, funny man, you know something? You ain't so funny.
0: Get the phone, Walt.
2: Yeah?
4: Lieutenant?
2: Oh, no. Yeah?
4: I found the box. The Crump dame was in the bank at 11 o'clock this morning. I found it pretty quick, huh?
2: Hooray for you. Wait a minute. Rick, you were right about the... Hey, where did he go?
4: Who, Lieutenant?
2: King Kong. Now, you get your big fat head over here.
4: Lieutenant.
2: What is it?
4: Okay if I turn on the siren.
2: Oh.

0: the iodine and bandages, Miss Helen.
1: Oh, thank you, Francis. Stop squirming, Rick.
2: Oh, honey, I know what's coming when I leave here. I'm going to look like an advertisement for a snappy funeral.
1: You baby. It's just a little iodine and bandages.
2: Oh, get her. You use enough iodine to stain an elephant, and so much bandage you could roll up a herd of mummies.
1: All right, then get infected.
2: I am infected.
1: Now, Rick, stop
2: come
1: that.
2: Come here now. Come here. I've had a tough day. I've been beat up, shot at, and been insulted by Sergeant Otis. I need some relaxation, and I want to play.
0: Should I leave, miss?
1: You stay right where you are. I think there's a wolf loose.
2: Francis.
0: Yes, Mr. Diamond.
2: Have you studied your lessons on how to be a private detective?
0: Oh, yes, sir. I'm up to Chapter 8.
2: Well, have you read Chapter 8 yet?
0: Well, no, sir.
2: Oh, that's too bad. I was going to give you some first-hand advice on that chapter tonight.
0: Oh, I'll go read it right away, sir. Yeah. May I, Miss Helen?
1: Go ahead, Francis. I can't win.
0: Oh, this will be jolly.
2: Now, come here, you.
1: But Rick, stop it.
2: Get away from that piano.
1: No. You are my sunshine, my only sunshine. You make
2: come
1: me
2: on,
1: happy.
2: Come on.
1: Well,
2: come on.
1: You know what they say about music soothing a savage beast.
2: Oh.
1: If you don't like it, you sing something.
2: Oh, what for? You don't even look a little wild.
1: Sing something. I'll get as wild as you want.
2: Oh, now there's a statement.
1: Go on.
2: All right.
3: Little girl. You're the one girl for me.

0: Okay, honey, now get wild.
1: All right. Come here.
0: Ah, a little wilder. There you go.
2: Mr. Diamond, I'd like to ask your opinion. It isn't Chapter 8 that homicide... Oh. Well, look at that. And I'm not blushing. Oh, I must be getting used to it.
3: You have just heard Richard Diamond, Private Detective, starring Dick Powell. Helen was played by Virginia Gregg. Lieutenant Levinson by Ed Begley. Also in our cast were Wilms Herbert, Gene Bates, Robert Carroll, and Ted DeCorsia. Music was under the direction of Frank Worth. Richard Diamond is written by Blake Edwards and directed by Richard Sandville. Now, here is Dick Powell.
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0: I am the Whistler, and I know many things, for I walk by night. I know many strange tales hidden in the hearts of men and women who have stepped into the shadows. Yes, I know the nameless terrors of which they dare not speak.
1: 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And now The Whistler's strange story, Quiet Sunday.
0: This was going to be a quiet Sunday for Henry Parker. Peaceful, calm, restful. Away from the work and tedium of the office. Just the kind of Sunday Henry always looked forward to during the other hectic days of the week. And more than that, it was a special Sunday, for Henry's wife, Ruth, was vacationing at their lodge at Lake Arrowhead and wouldn't be home. That was the best part. It was nice to wake up and not find Ruth there to nag and irritate him. And it was nice, too, to remember that tonight he had a date with Daphne. Daphne was tall and lovely. And Daphne seemed to understand that Henry liked to spend a nice, quiet evening. He was contemplating all this when the doorbell rang.
2: Oh, never fails. Minute I get settled with the Sunday paper. If that Bird Adams wants to borrow the lawnmower again, I'll... Daphne.
3: Surprise, darling.
2: Daphne, what in the world are you doing here? What'll the neighbors think?
3: I had to see you, Henry. I was all alone.
2: Come in quickly. Daphne, darling, you know you shouldn't have come here.
3: Why are you so frightened, Henry? Your wife won't be back for another week.
2: Don't you understand that...
3: You don't seem very happy to see me, Henry.
2: You know I'm glad to see you, dear. It's just that...
3: Well, aren't you going to ask me to sit down?
2: Oh, of course. This way, Daphne. No, not by the window. Over here.
3: Why are you so nervous, Henry?
2: That's it. Right here.
3: Thank you, Henry. There. Don't I look at home here?
2: Oh, now, Daphne, you've simply got to understand it won't do to have you around the house here ever.
3: You have a cigarette, darling.
2: Cigarette? Oh, yes, of course. Here.
3: Match?
2: Yes.
3: Well, that's better. Now, go on, dear. Sit down. Put your feet up.
2: Oh, please, Daphne, will you be reasonable?
3: I'm being quite reasonable. Now, please sit down, Henry. I want to talk to you.
2: Very well, Daphne.
3: Now, forget about your wife. She's at Arrowhead, 100 miles away.
2: Well, yes, but I...
3: But what, Henry?
2: Well, her friends are always dropping in. You know that. Why couldn't it have waited till tonight?
3: I had to talk to you. Couldn't wait until then.
2: Why? Is something wrong?
3: That depends upon you, Henry.
2: What do you mean?
3: Do you love me?
2: Oh, please don't be silly, dear. You know I do.
3: I'm not so sure, Henry, and I'm very tired of it. The only time I get to see you is when you can get away from your wife.
2: I've tried to explain.
3: I want you all to myself, and... Well, if it can't be that way, I don't want you at all. That's why I came. I'm sick of meeting you in back alleys and dining with you in out-of-the-way places where no one will see us. If you really love me, you wouldn't treat me this way.
2: I know, Daphne, I know. It isn't very fair.
3: Of course it isn't.
2: Can't we talk about it tonight? Yes, that's it. We'll have a nice, quiet dinner,
3: Henry,
2: at the Willows.
3: Henry, there isn't going to be any tonight. You've got to make a decision now. What was that?
2: Hey, the garage door. Someone's out there.
3: Could it be?
2: No, it's not Ruth.
3: Well, then I'll stay.
2: Daphne, we can't take a chance. You better go.
3: I'm staying, Henry.
2: Maybe it's one of her friends. You'll start a lot of talk.
3: I want an answer. Make up your mind.
2: They're coming. Oh, listen, it's you, Daphne. Believe me. I promise you I'll free myself from Ruth some way, but you've just got to give me time. Now, please go.
3: All right, Henry.
2: No, not the front door. Here. You better go down into the cellar. The door here. Now, you can wait down there at the foot of the stairs until they go. I'll call you.
3: Remember what I said, Henry?
2: Yes, dear. Of course.
4: Henry? Henry, where are you?
2: Oh, it's Ruth.
4: Henry, oh, there you are, Henry.
2: Well, Surprise. What are you doing here?
3: You know very well what I'm doing here. I wrote you a letter 2 days ago asking you to join me at the lodge.
2: But I wired you, Ruth. I told you I couldn't take the weekend off. I'm way behind at the
3: office. How do you think I feel up there all by myself?
2: No.
3: Leona and Emily and Edith, all of them up there with their husbands, and I'm alone. They all want to know where you are.
2: I know, but look, I explained.
3: I feel like a fool.
2: Well, I...
3: Henry Parker, you're going back to Lake Arrowhead with me this very afternoon. I've had enough of your excuses.
2: But I can't, don't you see?
3: I ask so little of you, Henry. I ask only what a wife expects, no more. You've got to go back to the lake with me today.
2: And why, may I ask?
3: Henry, today is our 10th anniversary. I told everyone you'd be there tonight. They'll think it's strange if you aren't.
2: I'm sick of this pretense, Ruth. I'm fed up to the neck with all of your friends. Furthermore, I don't care a hang what they think. Why don't you tell them, Ruth? Why don't you tell them I want a divorce?
3: You're not going to humiliate me. They're all coming over tonight, and you're going to be there. I won't be a laughingstock, Henry. Is that clear?
2: Yes, that's very clear.
3: No one knows I'm here in town. They think I'm still at the lodge. They all went on a picnic to Big Bear today, and I told them I had a headache. Oh, Henry, they won't be back till tonight, and when they arrive, I want you to be there.
2: That's clever of you. Why did you do all this?
3: I'd die if they knew I had to drive into town and beg you to come back with me.
2: And what about the neighbors here?
3: Well, I took all the back roads, and when I reached our street, I came up the alley and drove into the garage. Oh, please understand, Henry. This means everything to me. I couldn't face them.
2: You and your pride.
3: Oh, please, Henry. It's only 3 o'clock. We can drive there in 3 hours. There's plenty of time. I told everyone to drop in from 9 on.
2: You simply don't understand, Ruth. I'm not going. I don't care what your friends think. Don't you see that?
3: You're coming with me, Henry. That's all there is to it.
2: Now where are you going?
3: Down in the cellar to get your overnight bag.
2: No, wait a minute, Ruth. No, wait.
3: Oh, don't argue with me. Go and get your razor and things from the bathroom.
2: All right, Ruth. All right, you win. I'll go down and get the suitcase.
3: I can get it.
2: Stay away from the door.
3: Henry, who is that woman?
2: I told you not to open that door,
3: Henry.
2: You...
3: Henry, what are you doing?
2: You overbearing stupid.
3: Henry, don't be silly. Don't be silly.
2: No,
3: it's
2: you
3: me.
2: Don't. I've
3: it's
2: had all
3: me.
2: Of you. I
3: it's
2: intend to
3: me.
2: Pay.
3: It's... Oh!
2: Oh, Ruth. Oh, no. Oh, Ruth. Daphne. Say, we better get some water here. Let me... What's the matter, Daphne? Daphne, why? What's the matter? Well, don't you see we better... Well, don't you think that...
5: Let her stay there, darling. There's no point in moving her now.
2: Oh, no. You mean Ruth is...
5: Yes, Henry. She's dead.

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Aye, my merry Oldsmobile. 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

0: So Ruth is lying dead at the foot of the cellar stairs. And the quiet part of the Sunday is over, isn't it, Henry? Just like that. Her unexpected arrival home, her irritating insistence that you go back to Lake Arrowhead with her, the argument, the cellar stairs, a flash of blinding rage, and it was over. Death is a strange, terrifying thing, isn't it, Henry? You've never been so close to it before. All you can do is stand there at the foot of the stairs and look dumbly at Daphne, too stunned even to think.
1: Daphne, I didn't mean it. It was an accident. You saw it all, didn't you? There was nothing. She just slipped.
2: Stop it, Henry.
1: But you saw it. And you can tell them
2: I said stop it. I'm not going to tell them anything.
1: What do you mean? We've got to...
2: Forget it. You pushed her and you know it.
1: You mean you're going to tell them? Oh, Daphne, you can't. Well, don't you see?
2: Listen, Tommy. There's a way to get out of this gracefully. Now get hold of yourself. I could hear her through the door. What did she say about sneaking away from the lake?
1: Oh, it was our anniversary, and she wanted me to be there. Her friends are away at Big Bear, and they think she's still there at the lodge.
2: And no one knows she came down here?
1: No.
2: She wasn't seen?
1: No.
2: Henry, supposing she fell down the stairs at the lodge instead of here?
1: What?
2: While you were spending a quiet Sunday in town.
1: I don't know how she could.
2: Now, wait a minute. Let me think. There's a long staircase up there. I remember it. What if her friends came back from Big Bear at 9 o'clock and found her at the foot of the stairs when everyone knows you're here in town?
1: How could we get her up there?
2: Well, we've got to try. It's the only way.
1: Well,
2: look, I'll take her car up to the lodge. It's got to be found there. I can get to Arrowhead without being seen. I know it. And then I'll come back with you.
1: Well, what about Ruth?
2: You've got to take her up in the trunk of your car. And there's only one thing more. Somebody's got to know you've been in town all day.
1: Oh, that's right. Yeah, an alibi, huh?
2: Of course. Where could you be for the next few hours?
1: Oh, I don't know, Daphne. I don't know how...
2: A movie. What about a movie?
1: Movie.
2: Yes, that's it. Pick one that you've seen.
1: Movie. Yeah. Wait a minute. Oh, there's Charlie Hardcastle. He goes to the committee meeting at the church early every Sunday. Oh yeah, I could pick him up, and I'll tell him I'm going to the movies. Huh?
2: Of course. Buy a ticket, go in, and then sneak out the side entrance.
1: Yeah.
2: It'll be dark when we get to the lake, and I'll meet you at the Y in the road just before before you get to the lodge.
1: Yes.
2: I'll honk my horn twice. Do you understand?
1: Oh, yes, I understand.
2: We haven't much time. Come on, we've got to get her up to the car. Oh. Get that blanket over there, and we'll wrap her in that.
1: Oh, this works. All right.
2: Hurry, Henry.
1: All right. Here you are.
2: Just throw it over.
1: Are you ready?
2: Yes, all right.
1: All right. Yeah. Oh. All right, we'll go right up the steps. Oh. What's that?
2: I don't know. Something crashed through the window.
1: Oh, quick. Back under the stairs.
2: Yes,
1: quick.
2: Hurry.
1: Get down.
2: What was it?
1: I don't know. Wait a minute. There it is. It's a baseball. Those fool kids next door playing baseball on the vacant lot.
2: They'll be coming after it. Go out and give it to them before they try to come down.
3: All right. I'll fall down and get it. Gee, I can't see down here. What if old Sourpuss Parker is... Oh... Hello, Mr. Parker.
1: Hello, Freddy.
3: Gee whiz, we're sorry about the window.
1: Oh, that's all right, Freddy. Here, let me hand the ball to you.
3: Well, you can't reach Mr. Parker. I'll come around and get it.
1: No, you stay right out there. I'll... Here.
3: You see? You can't reach up this far. I'll be down in a sec.
1: No, you stay right there, I said.
3: Gee whiz, I only...
1: Now, let me throw it up to you.
3: Look out, Mr. Parker. You'll bust the other window.
1: Here you are.
3: See?
1: Oh, go on now. Never mind the window. Go on with your game.
3: We'll divvy up the first one, Mr. Parker. But the
1: Look, I said never one... mind, Freddy. Go on, get out of here and close that window after you, will you?
3: Okay, Mr. Parker. Gee whiz, what's the matter with him?
1: Well, that was close.
2: Well, don't worry about that now. Let's get her into the car.
0: Just a quiet Sunday afternoon, Henry. Nothing to mar its peaceful stillness. Except the small matter of getting the body of your wife, Ruth, up to Lake Arrowhead, leaving it at the foot of the stairs at your lodge, parking her car where she always leaves it, and returning with Daphne to Los Angeles. All without being seen. And, yes, there's the matter, too, of Mr. Charles Hardcastle and the alibi.
2: Oh. Henry, you've got to get hold of yourself.
1: Oh, wait a minute. Maybe Hardcastle's left already.
2: You're shaking like a leaf.
1: Shh, be quiet, Harry. Hello, Charlie? This is Henry Parker, Charlie. Yeah, I'm fine. Well, look, I was going to a show tonight, and I wondered if you'd like to join me. Oh, you're going to a committee meeting at the church. Oh, that's right, I forgot. Well, how about letting me drop you off? It's right near the theater. Well, good. Well, I'll pick you up in a few minutes. Huh? Oh, no, forget it, Charlie. I'm glad to do it. All right. Goodbye. Set. Charlie will swear to the high heavens I stayed in town.
2: What time is it?
1: 5 o'clock.
2: You've only got an hour to spare. It'll take 3 hours to drive up there. Remember, I'll be waiting for you at the Y in the road.
1: All right, Daphne. At the Y in the road.
0: There's no turning back now, is there, Henry? The body is riding behind you now in the trunk of the car as you drive slowly down the street to pick up Charlie Hardcastle. You're beginning to settle down a little, aren't you? The terrible shock that gripped you at first is beginning to wear off, and you're thinking more clearly. Some of Daphne's quick, cool courage was there for you to borrow when you needed it most, when the panic made your knees weak, when you could think of nothing else except running blindly away to hide somewhere. At 5:10, you stop by for Charlie and nonchalantly begin to build your alibi as the two of you drive toward the church.
1: Oh, don't be silly, Charlie. It's no trouble at all driving around this way. Nothing else to do, you know, just taking in a show.
4: Yeah, you kind of surprised me, Henry, calling up that way.
1: Oh, did I?
4: Yeah, it's been a coon's age since we've been out together. By the way, where's Ruth?
1: Been up at the lake for a little rest.
4: How I envy you that lodge. I'd like to get away sometime myself, you know.
1: Well, I'll tell you what, Charlie, as soon as Ruth gets back, why don't you and Sadie go up to the lake? You're welcome to use our lodge.
4: Well, that's mighty nice of you, Henry. I'm sure Sadie will be thrilled to pieces. Oh,
1: not at all. You've no idea what a great help you've been to me. Why, many times... What's that?
4: I better pull over. You got a flat, I'm afraid.
1: Flat? Oh, no, it can't be. It just can't.
4: Take it easy, Henry. It's just a flat.
1: No, listen, I'll tell you. I'll run on the rim. I don't care about the tire. I haven't got time anyway.
4: Wait a minute. Don't be silly, Henry. You don't want to go around ruining a perfectly good tire these days. Let's have a look at it.
1: Yeah.
4: Hmm. Casing's okay. You're lucky.
1: Look, Charlie, it's only a few blocks to the church. You better run along. I'll fix it.
4: You're all talking to the best tire changer in the business. Come on, where are the tools?
1: No, come on, go ahead. Please, Charlie.
4: What's the matter with you, Henry?
1: Oh, I just don't want you to be late. It'll only take me a minute.
4: I wouldn't think of it. I'll get the keys out of the dash. Tools are in the trunk, aren't they? We'll get her...
1: No, wait a minute. Wait, Charlie. I'll get the keys.
4: Already got them.
1: Here, give them to me.
4: Take it easy. I don't mind a bit. I'll get the spare out of the trunk.
1: No, let me do it, I tell you.
4: Something eating you, Henry?
1: Oh, I'd just rather do it myself.
4: You sure got the jitters.
1: Well, don't you see, Charlie? I just don't want to see you get all messed up and dirty before church. Say, look, why don't you go up the street and slow the traffic down? Have them swing around me. I'm not too close to the curb, and the street's kind of narrow.
4: Okay, Henry, if you say so. Here are the keys.
0: It's worse than ever now, Henry. Worse even than the moment when you looked down at Ruth, lying still at the foot of the cellar stairs. One more second and Charlie would have opened the trunk, looked curiously at the blanket-wrapped, shapeless thing that was your wife, and it would have been all over. But you can't waste time thinking about that now. Your hands won't work. You fumble clumsily with a jack, with the lug nuts on the wheel, glance nervously at Charlie down at the corner directing traffic. 1,000 years later, the tire has changed, and you're frantically trying to get the old wheel back in the trunk when...
1: Come on.
4: Here, let me give you a hand with that, Henry.
1: No.
4: I'll take it.
1: Wait a minute. That's got it.
4: All set?
1: Yeah. You can go ahead and get in. We're...
4: Hey, you left the jack out. Here, let me put it in the trunk.
1: No. It's all locked. I'll throw it in the back seat.
4: All right, Henry.
1: Well, better get in.
4: Yeah.
1: Well, I got the keys right here. Hoy. It was kind of a tough break, wasn't it?
4: Yeah.
1: Hey, Charlie, I'm sorry I got so jumpy. Funny thing, though, flat tires always kind of throw me a little.
4: Yeah, I don't think I was much of a help, though, standing out there. You're soaked to the skin.
1: Yeah, I am. Well, you see, never would have done to have you show up at church this way. Oh, gosh, it's too bad you can't go to the show with me.
4: Hey, you know, I was thinking. Maybe I won't go to church. I wouldn't mind seeing a movie tonight myself.
1: Oh, now, I don't want to talk you out of going to church. Don't get me wrong, Charlie.
4: No, it was just
1: I can
4: thought.
1: Let you off right at the door.
4: What's playing at the show tonight?
1: Oh, I don't know, some second-rate picture. I'll tell you, I'll give you a report on it, and you can take it in tomorrow night if it's any good. I'd hate to think I kept you out of church.
4: All right, Henry. Don't worry. I'm going to church.
5: Next, please. How many?
1: Could you tell me if the main feature's on, please?
5: Starts in about 6 minutes.
1: Oh, good. I always hate to come in during the middle of a picture.
5: How many, please?
1: Just one.
5: 55, please.
1: Oh, I'm sorry. I don't have change. Can you break a 20?
5: I've done it before. Let me try, huh?
1: I'm terribly sorry. Oh, here you are.
5: 2, 3, 4, 5, 10, and 20. Thank you.
1: Thank you. Awfully hot tonight, isn't it?
5: You can say that again. Next, please.
1: Yeah, too warm to suit me. Earthquake weather, that's what I call it.
6: Say, buddy, if you don't mind...
1: Oh, pardon me, of course. Good night, miss.
6: Get that guy.
5: What a character. I'll see him in my sleep.
0: That's right, Henry. They'll remember you now. A minute later, you're lost in the comfortable blackness of the theater at an aisle seat near the side exit. You sit there for a moment and then slip out unseen and hurry back to your car. It's 6 o'clock now, Henry. Just 3 hours left to make it. Sunday night. The traffic is coming the other way now, back into Los Angeles. 50, 55, 60 miles an hour. And always you're careful to watch the rearview mirror. Would never do to be picked up for speeding, would it?
1: Oh, 8:30. I made wonderful time. And there's the Y in the road ahead. Oh, brother, it's dark. Where is she? Where? Oh, yeah. Oh, Daphne, thank heaven.
7: You made it, darling. Is everything all right?
1: I think so. Did anyone see you?
7: No, I was awfully careful. You better go ahead. I'll follow you.
1: You been up to the lodge?
7: No, hurry. Go on ahead. We haven't time to talk.
1: Okay.

0: Daphne, there's the lodge.
1: Look, pitch dark.
2: Where does she usually leave the car?
0: Over there at the side. Better move it now.
2: No, we'll take her in first. Got the keys?
0: Yeah, right here.
2: All right, hurry and open the trunk. I'll help you carry her.
0: Yeah. We're in time, darling. We made it.
3: 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Meantime, since instructions coming with most 1946 cars say, use only premium-type motor oil, every driver should know what is meant by that word premium. 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
5: So you made it, Henry. The lodge is deserted, and there'll be plenty of time for you and Daphne to arrange Ruth's accidental fall at the foot of the steep staircase. Leave quietly, lock the door, and sneak back down the dark road to the highway. It's simple, isn't it? Your alibi will hold, you're sure of it. Yes, Henry, you're safe now. And strangely, the horror that gripped you when you first looked down on Ruth's body is gone, as the two of you carry it up the stairs to the front door of the lodge.
2: Where's the key?
0: I've got it right here. Just a minute. Oh, now where's that darn keyhole? I better get a match.
2: No, wait a minute. Here you are.
0: Oh, good. That's got it. All right, I'll go in first. Easy now.
2: Not so fast.
0: Okay. All right, follow me. I know my way in the dark.
2: Where are the stairs?
0: Over this way.
2: Henry!
0: Who turned on the lights?
6: Surprise!
0: What?

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0: I am the Whistler, and I know many things, for I walk by night. I know many strange tales hidden in the hearts of men and women who have stepped into the shadows. Yes, I know the nameless terrors of which they dare not speak.
1: And now for the Signal Oil Company, the Whistler's strange story. A law of physics.

0: The narrow, twisting road that hugged the canyon wall was precarious at best. But at the height of a driving rainstorm, it became a treacherous, uncharted course. And Ross Warren's car was literally out of control as he tried to steer it safely down the canyon. The headlights were of little help as the rain washed across the windshield in great sheets that obscured his vision. The older man seated next to Ross, his hands braced against the panel, peering tensely through its windshield, was Dexter Brand, important client of the Ross Warren Advertising Agency. Suddenly, in between the waves of rain, Ross could see the road ahead of him quite clearly for just an instant, a split second. The car was headed for the far side of the road, and a sheer drop of several hundred feet. With one tremendous effort, Ross turned sharply, applied the wet brakes, and careened headlong toward the mountain.
1: Are you all right, Mr. Brand?
2: Yes. Yes, I'm all right. Thank goodness.
1: I'm sorry. Really sorry. I don't know what happened to this car. I couldn't see. Never seen such a storm.
2: Now, what do we do?
1: I don't think we have much choice, Mr. Brand. You know, there aren't many cars on this road, even in good weather. Come on, I guess we'll have to walk. At least as far as the Edgeley place. Of course, that's a good mile down the canyon from here, but they've got a phone.
2: All right, but... Well, I'll be...
1: What is it, Mr. Brand?
2: Another car coming around the curve ahead of us. Hey, you there! Give us a hand, will you?
3: Well, looks like you need it. Anybody hurt?
2: No. No, not hurt. Can you take us back to town?
3: Sure, pile in.
1: I'll get the bags.
3: Need any help with them?
1: No, no. I've got them okay. I'll just put them in the back seat here.
2: I don't know who you are, young man, but you're a friend of mine. My name's Brand, Dexter Brand.
3: I'm glad to know you, Mr. Brand. I'm Bob Turner.
2: Oh, and this is Ross Warren, Mr. Turner.
1: How do you do? I think if you'll drive ahead for about a quarter of a mile, you'll find a place wide enough to turn around in, Mr. Turner.
3: Okay, thanks. Yeah, but what about your car? We'd better call the garage, hadn't we?
1: It's a good idea, but hadn't we better wait till we get to a phone?
3: We don't have to, Mr. Warren. I've got a phone here in the car.
4: You have?
1: Well, I've heard of them.
3: Oh, it's a wonderful gadget, believe me. I wouldn't be without one. They've just installed service in this area. What's the name of your garage in town?
1: Hoffman's. Phone number's Lawton 3264.
3: Well, this storm might give us some trouble on the call, but it's worth a try. Only trick is this button. You push it down to talk, release it to listen.
1: Mm-hmm.
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0: garage.
1: This is Lawton 3264.
0: Yes, it is.
1: I have a call for you. One moment, please. Go ahead, please.
2: Here, Mr. Warren. The garage is on the line.
3: Oh, thanks. Hello, this is Ross Warren.
0: Oh, yes. This is Tom, Mr. Warren. What's the trouble?
3: Wrecked my car on Willow Canyon Road, Tom. I'm okay, but the car's in bad shape.
0: How far up the canyon?
3: About 15 miles from town. Mile or so above the Edgley place. Better send a tow car and get this wreck off the road before someone piles into it.
0: Right away, Mr. Warren. You'll be riding in with us?
3: No. No, I've got a ride, Tom. Do the best you can, huh? And let me know when you get through looking her over.
0: You bet, Mr. Warren.
3: Goodbye, Tom. And thanks.

0: The car phone made a deep impression on Dexter Brand, your biggest client, didn't it, Ross? And you're certain that Bob Turner, owner of the car, made an even deeper one. And his dramatic appearance on the seldom-traveled road from Dexter Brand's cabin into town seems more than a mere coincidence, doesn't it? The next morning, as you reach your office, you find that it is.
1: Oh, Mr. Warren, where have you been? I'm frantic.
2: No, Edna, it couldn't be as bad as all that.
1: Well, couldn't it? All morning I've been crazy looking for you.
2: Look, beautiful, suppose you calm down and
1: calm down? How can I? He's dead, I tell you. He's dead.
2: All right, Edna, he's dead. Now, who's dead?
1: Mr. Average American. That's who's dead.
2: Wayne Parks? The man we're featuring in this month's ad?
1: Yes, a stroke. And Graphic Magazine is holding their presses and howling for another layout right away because, well, how can we salute Mr. Average American when he's dead? And what are we going to do?
2: Well, rush them next month's layout, of course.
1: There isn't any, Mr. Warren. That was the last of the series, don't you remember? Next month, it's all different.
2: Oh, that's right. I'd forgotten. We are in a hole, aren't we?
3: Oh, Mr. Warren, if I may...
1: Please, you'll have to wait. Mr. Warren is very busy now. An emergency has come up.
3: I know. You left the door open, and I couldn't help overhearing. Mr. Warren, I'm familiar with your campaign, and I believe there's a simple way to save that ad.
2: Mr. Turner again, huh? You seem to have a knack of turning up at just the right minute. You've got an idea.
3: Yes. Why not change the caption, "We salute," to "We mourn, Mr. Average American"? All the rest of it can remain pretty much as it is.
2: Hey, maybe you've got something there. Edna, did you hear?
1: Oh, I think that's wonderful. I'm so relieved. All morning, the magazine calling and me not knowing where you were.
2: I don't know what you came to see me about, Mr. Turner, but the way I feel right now, you can ask anything.
3: Oh, just make it Bob. I'm with Blaine and Blaine, Mr. Warren.
2: The big Hollywood advertising agency? No wonder you had the know-how on that ad. Okay, Bob, what can I do for you? And you can make it Russ.
3: Okay. Well, let me tell you a story. On my last vacation, someone looted my car, took everything, including my fishing tackle.
2: Mm-hmm.
3: So, passing through Lake Town here on my way to the lake, I bought some new gear, made by a manufacturer here in town.
2: The man you met last night, Mr. Brand. I handle his advertising.
3: I know. Well, his gear's wonderful. But later, when I tried to get more of it in some of the eastern cities, why, nobody had ever heard of Brand fishing equipment.
2: He only sells in the western states.
3: That's what I don't get. How come? Why, if he advertised more...
2: Is that what you're here for?
3: Don't get me wrong. I'm not trying to chisel your account. Just the opposite. You see, I'm fed up with my job, and I've got a little money put by, and I thought of starting my own agency, maybe in some place like Lake Town here.
2: Oh? Competition, huh?
3: Not if you don't want it. This is a manufacturing town. I figure there must be lots of local men who could triple their business if they went in for wider advertising. Now, you've got a nice setup here. If I can sell some of them on the idea... Could you and I maybe talk partnership?
2: Partnership?
3: Say on any new accounts I bring in, and any hikes on old ones.
2: You know, Turner, I think maybe I'll give it a try.
3: Swell.
2: On one condition. You either sell Mr. Brand on national advertising, or you find yourself another town.
3: Fair enough.
2: By the way, Mr. Brand and his daughter are having dinner with me tonight. Why don't you join us?
3: Hey, that's great.
2: That'll give you a chance to sound out, Mr. Brand. But no passes at Kitty Brand. She's beautiful, and she's mine.
3: Engaged, huh?
2: Well, we haven't announced it, so mum's the word, huh?
3: Okay, I'll be good.
0: You thought you did that rather well, didn't you, Ross? Well, you know that in Dexter Brand, Bob Turner will come up against a stone wall. And you have Bob's word that if he fails, he'll leave town. Yes, Ross, he'll leave, never knowing you lied about being engaged to Kitty. You couldn't know, could you, that by inviting him to dinner with the Brands, you were inviting disaster.
4: I'll tell you why I'm being so hard-headed. You see, I hate manufacturing. Got into it in spite of myself. I couldn't get the kind of fishing rod I wanted, so I went ahead and made one. Friend saw it, I had to make another, then another and another. First thing I know, I'm manufacturing all kinds of fishing tackle. That's why I hate it. Doesn't leave me enough time to fish. If I were to expand, it would leave me even less. And I love fishing.
3: I don't believe it.
4: I beg your pardon?
3: I said, sir, that I don't think you give a hoot about fishing.
4: Look here, young man. Are you trying to tell me that...
2: I'm afraid you read the wrong line that time,
4: Bob. Yes, young man. I wish you'd explain that remark.
3: Well, you said yourself, sir, that you made rods for your friends. And why? Because you wanted them to have the best so they could enjoy their fishing as you enjoyed yours.
4: Of course, which proves just...
3: Well, think of the thousands of Isaac Waltons whose vacations will be spoiled for lack of brand equipment. Huh? Why, every time a good one gets away from a faulty hook or snaps an inferior rod, you, Mr. Brand, are directly responsible.
4: By Jove, that's the best argument I've heard yet. Ross, you ought to take this this conniver on as a partner.
3: You really think so, sir? He will, sir, if you'll expand your coverage.
4: Oh, so it's a plot. Well, Ross, it looks like I'm stuck with more advertising and you're stuck with a partner. And if I were you, I'd look out. He's likely to take over your whole business.
2: In that case, I'm afraid I'd have to find a way to dissolve the partnership.

If a shiny new car doesn't happen to fit within your budget this year, no need to envy the other guy. 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

0: Well, Ross, a lot of things have changed since Bob Turner came into your life 6 months ago in that storm on the Willow Canyon Road. He's become a full-fledged partner in your advertising agency after selling Dexter Brand on the idea of a national campaign. And other accounts have followed Brand's lead until your business has nearly tripled. Bob sold you, too, hasn't he, Ross? True, you work harder and longer than you ever have. But you've acquired a great many things you've wanted. A healthy bank account. A big new car with all the extras. Yes, even including a car telephone. Through it all, you've had just one regret, haven't you, Ross? You haven't been able to see Kitty Brand nearly as often as you'd wanted to. But as you walk up the front steps to her home to keep your first date in weeks, you're certain that tonight will make up for all the nights you've been away from.
1: Kitty.
2: Hi.
1: You the official greeter here now?
2: Oh, only when it's the maid's night out or Dad's packing. Come in, Ross.
1: Your father taking a trip?
2: Oh, just up to the lake. He and Bob have a theory about some special tackle or something. You couldn't prove it by me. But anyway, they're going to try it out. Come on in the library. I've mixed some cocktails.
1: Bob's going too, huh? It's funny he didn't mention it.
2: Oh, I think he's just driving Dad up tonight. Probably spend tomorrow fishing.
1: Oh, I see.
2: Here we are. Sit down, Ross.
1: Mm-hmm. Oh, you look wonderful, Kitty. Do you mind if I drink to that?
2: Well, let's make it that we both look wonderful, so we can both drink.
1: That's fair enough.
2: Yeah?
1: To us. Because we're beautiful. Oh, I've missed you, Kitty. So much.
2: Well, that's nice, Ross.
1: No, it isn't nice. I don't like missing you. I don't ever want to miss you again.
2: Oh, my. So serious.
1: I am serious, Kitty. I don't think I realized how serious I was until I saw you again a few minutes ago. Oh, Kitty, darling, I love you.
2: Ross, I... My goodness, just one swallow from a martini.
1: I want you to marry me, Kitty. I've wanted you to for a long time. But now I'm in a position
2: Ross,
1: to...
2: Ross, please, don't. Don't say these things, not now.
1: This is the first time I've been able to say them. You've known all along, you must have...
2: I thought I knew, Ross, but... Why did you wait so long?
1: I had to, darling. I wanted money. Lots of money.
2: It wouldn't have mattered before, Ross. Don't you see? It would have been all right. But now... Now it's all different.
1: Why, Kitty, what's so different? I just got more money now. I haven't changed.
2: But I have. I didn't want to, Ross. Really, I didn't. But I changed in spite of myself, I guess. I'm in love, Ross. Really in love. For the first time.
1: Kitty. But who?
2: With a man who doesn't even know it. He's never said anything or done anything. Oh, Ross, I don't want to hurt you. But it's Bob.
1: Bob. Bob Turner. Why the...
2: I've told you. He's done absolutely nothing about it. I'm sure he hasn't any idea how I feel. But... Well, since I do feel that way, Ross, I... Well, there's not much I can do about it, is there?
1: No. No, Kitty. I guess there isn't.
0: Kitty and Bob. It's quite a shock, isn't it, Ross? Not at all the way you planned. You realize you'll have to do something about Bob, because you're determined that no one can have Kitty but you. You're still searching for a solution shortly before midnight as you enter your apartment to find the phone ringing.

0: himself. A little after 8 the next evening, you park your car in the heavy woods at the foot of a well-known slide area on Willow Canyon Road. In a matter of minutes, you roll several boulders into the middle of the road. And then, as you hear a car approaching, you rush back to your own car, completely hidden from sight. You peer through the thick trees, see Bob's car approaching. He suddenly swings to miss the boulders, balances precariously on the drop side of the road. And then the car miraculously rights itself, hugs the road again, and moves past the boulders to a safe stop. You failed, didn't you, Ross? You watch Bob get out of his car, push the boulders to the side of the road, return to his car, and start for town. As you pull your car onto the road and drive slowly down the canyon toward town, you realize you must get rid of Bob Turner. Once he's out of the way, you'll control all the new business he's brought in and have a clear field with Kitty. Then it hits you, an even better plan. Then you're certain you'll not fail again. There's an automatic in your glove compartment and an alibi in your car telephone. You stop the car and place a call to Hoffman's Garage in Lake Town.
1: Hoffman's Garage, Tom speaking.
2: This is Ross Warren, Tom. Afraid I need your tow car again.
1: Uh-oh. Don't tell me you're stranded on Willow Canyon Road again.
2: Well, not this time, Tom. I'm about 20 miles out on the Marylton Road. The car went out of control just by those bluffs. You know the spot?
1: Sure. Now, look, Mr. Warren, we'll be there, but it may take an hour or so. The truck's out now, and there's another call ahead of you.
2: Well, that's okay, Tom. There's no hurry. I'll wait right here in the car for you.
0: It's a break, isn't it, Ross? An hour will give you ample time to get to town, take care of Bob Turner, and drive out to the bluffs on the Marylton Road. You'll wreck your car there and make certain of a perfect alibi in the bargain.

0: Well, Ross, you're punctual. Even a little ahead of time. I just got here.
1: I know.
0: Sit down. Man, I need a drink. Darn near turned the car over coming down here. Boulders in the road along that slide area.
1: I know that, too.
0: You do? But how? I just...
1: Bob, this personal matter you want to discuss with me, it's Kitty, isn't it?
0: Well, yes, Ross, it is. I thought we could talk it out, you and I.
1: You're in love with her. Want to marry her?
0: Well, yes, but...
1: Is she in love with you?
0: I don't know. Look, Ross, this isn't the way I'd planned it. Sit down, won't you, and we'll...
1: But this is the way I planned it. No, I won't sit down. My aim's straighter if I stand.
0: Why, Ross, are you crazy? Put that gun away. Don't!
1: Okay, Bob. I don't mind putting the gun away. Now...
2: He's dead, isn't he, Ross? As you turn to leave, you pull the drapes aside slightly to look out. And walking toward the apartment just a few houses down, you recognize a familiar figure passing under the streetlight. It's Kitty Brand. You sigh with relief that you saw her before she could see you. Then you turn quickly, race for the back of the apartment, let yourself out the back entrance, and rush out into the night towards your car parked on the side of the street. Once there, you check your time. You have half an hour, Ross. Ample time to drive to the bluffs on the Merrillton Road before the tow car from the Hoffman Garage is due to arrive. And you make it with 5 minutes to spare.
3: Now, to make this alibi, hold on.
1: There. That ought to do it.

0: before the tow car arrived from town, you had time to bury the automatic that killed Bob Turner. You're confident now, aren't you, Ross? Certain that it's just a matter of time until Kitty Brand gets over the shock of Bob's death and agrees to marry you. The next day, you're properly shocked and bereaved as Lieutenant Norris calls for you in his police car. And the two of you discuss the crime as you ride along. You become so engrossed in the discussion, you're unaware that he's driven you far out from town, on the Merrillton Road.
1: Well, naturally, I'm anxious to help all I can, Lieutenant. Bob Turner was, well, like a brother to me.
2: I'm going to take you up on that help angle, Mr. Warren. Tom Hoffman's already pointed out the spot on the Merrillton Road where he picked up you and your car last night. Want you to verify that, if you don't mind.
1: Why, of course. I'd be glad to. I didn't even notice. We're almost there, aren't we?
2: That's right. Now, you see, Mr. Warren, the two stories are a little confusing.
1: What two stories?
2: Yours and Kitty Brand's. She was out for a walk last night, dropped by Turner's apartment and discovered his body. And she saw your car parked on a side street next to the apartment.
1: But she couldn't have. I was...
2: I know. Both you and Tom Hoffman say you were right here in the smashed car at the time.
1: But that's true. Hey, that's my car there.
2: Now, we took the liberty of bringing it back out here, Mr. Warren, to prove something to both of us. Come on over here for a minute.
1: I'm afraid I don't understand, Lieutenant.
2: You will. Now, just for the record, will you get in your car and show me how you placed that call to the garage last night?
1: Why, of course. I just picked up the receiver, pushed this button, and the operator answered. Well, that's funny. Something's wrong with this phone.
2: No, Warren, there's something wrong with your story.
1: Now, see here. Tom Hoffman picked me up right here at the same time Kitty Brand found Turner dead 20 miles away. In case you don't know it, Lieutenant, there's a law of physics that says no body can occupy two places at the same time.
2: Now, that's right. And there's a law of electronics that says you couldn't possibly have made the phone call to Hoffman's garage from this spot, Warren.
1: What do you mean I couldn't?
2: Just that nobody can make or receive calls from here. Because this whole stretch of road is an absolute dead spot for radio.

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The Whistler was produced and directed by George W. Allen, with story by George Asnes, music by Wilbur Hatch, and was transmitted to our troops overseas by the Armed Forces Radio Service. The Whistler is entirely fictional, and all characters portrayed on The Whistler are also fictional. Any similarity of names or resemblance to persons living or dead is purely coincidental. Remember to tune in at the same time next Sunday when the Signal Oil Company will bring you another strange story by The Whistler, entitled The Man in the Trench Coat, in which a top coat belonging to another man leads the wearer to the unmasking of a blackmailer and murder. Marvin Miller speaking for the Signal Oil Company. Stay tuned now for our Miss Brooks starring Eve Arden, which follows immediately over most of these stations. 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

The episode of The Whistler you just heard was first broadcast Sunday, June 10th, 1951, 75 years ago today. Its title, A Law of Physics.

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1: Quiet, please. Quiet, please.

0: The American Broadcasting Company presents Quiet Please, which is written and directed by Willis Cooper and which features Ernest Chappell. Quiet Please for tonight is called The Hat, The Bed, and John J. Catherine.
1: When I talk to you about John J. Catherine, I'm talking about me. I've got into more battles about my last name. I've had to make it clear to at least 4 million people that Catherine is my last name, not my first. And in the process, I've accumulated more numerous contusions, fractures, superficial abrasions, black eyes, and bloody noses than can readily be counted by one person. Now, disregard my personal adventures in the field of fisticuffs for a moment, and attune your shell-like ear to the singular story of the hat and the bed and me. However, don't get carried away to the extent of thinking of me as Kitty or Kate or any of the other diminutives of my last name, or I am quite likely to rap you smartly over the sconce with a stage brace. I much prefer, if you must be familiar, to be addressed by my usual sobriquet of Gentleman Johnny. However, I am just as happy when you call me Mr. Catherine. Just wanted to make myself perfectly clear. My profession is that of a stagehand. To continue our brief gander of my personal history and to orient you somewhat concerning myself, I have carried a card in the IATSE ever since the actor's strike, which more or less dates me. As a matter of fact, and strictly between you and I, me, there was a time when I entertained certain ambitions myself. When I left Rockford as a young man, valedictorian of my class at Rockford High, I studied with Christensen in Chicago for 4 months. Then the lamented Thomas Wood Stevens once said that I had legs like Bert Lytell's. And though I have devoted my energies to another phase of the theater for lo these many years, I am still able to offer slight competition to these young upstarts who people the stage today. Indeed, I very often linger after an evening performance to try my slightly decrepit wings alone in the house at midnight. Nay, I will win my wager better yet and show more signs of her obedience, her new-built virtue and obedience. See where she comes and brings your froward wives as prisoners to her womanly persuasion. Why, there's a wench. Come and kiss me, Kate. The Bard, Taming of the Shrew, Act 5, Scene 2, Petruchio speaking to Catherine. I could go on for 3 days.
2: Before you go on for 3 days, Mr. Catherine, suppose you step over here and give these boys a hand with the scenery for the next act, huh? And make it snappy, Mr. Catherine? That our boy, Mr. Catherine.
1: Oh, that this too solid flesh would melt. Hamlet, Act 1, Scene 2.
2: John Catherine been telling you how he'd have wowed him in Grand Rapids if he'd stuck to his first love, the theater? Don't you listen to it. First thing you know, he'll have you talked into angeling a production of Shakespearean repertory in somebody's cow barn for the summer, starring John J. Catherine as King Lear, Macbeth, Shylock, and assorted King's Henry. And I'm not going to let anybody spoil the best stagehand I ever saw to make a fourth-rate ham actor out of him. Not that he isn't a fourth-rate ham actor already. Me? I'm Evelyn Pierce. I produce plays and things, and I think John J. Catherine hates my viscera. I don't mean to be mean to John. I like him. But we got work to do putting on a play, and that's the stagehand's business. Oh, hello, John. Back so quickly?
1: Miss Pierce, I quit.
2: Again, John?
1: For positively the last, final, definitive time, Miss Pierce, I quit. I am done. I resign. I will take it up with the union if need be, but I unequivocably... Is that it?
2: Mm-hmm.
1: Unequivocably resign. Is that clear, Miss Pierce?
2: Quite, John. But why, if you please?
1: That set dresser.
2: What set dresser?
1: That man, that unspeakable man that goes around putting things on things, flowers on tables and telephone books on stands, candlesticks on the mantel. He put my hat on the bed. And so, Miss Pierce, I...
2: Unequivocally resign.
1: It is so. Fare you well.
2: Where are you going, John?
1: I said I quit, Miss B.
2: Where are you going?
1: I am going to the mortician's. I am going, Miss Pierce, to the mortician's to talk over certain details.
2: Details of what, John?
1: A funeral, Miss Pierce.
2: A funeral, John?
1: My funeral, Miss Pierce.
2: I don't quite understand you, John.
1: Miss Pierce, are you unaware that a hat placed on a bed is a sure sign of death? Please omit the flowers, Miss.

0: you people would... Oh, John Catherine.
1: Hello, Miss Pierce.
0: Aren't you dead, John?
1: No, ma'am. Oh. Did I wake you up?
0: As a matter of fact, you did, John. Is there something I can do for you?
1: Yes, ma'am. Yes, Miss Pierce.
0: Well, what? I was taking a nap.
1: You were asleep.
0: I was. I'm tired.
1: I didn't get much sleep last night.
0: No?
1: Nor the night before, either. Sleep that knits up the raveled sleeve of care. Macbeth, Act 2, Scene 2.
0: Death Counterfeit, Act 2, Scene 3.
1: It scares me.
0: What scares you? Macbeth?
1: Sleep. I'm afraid to go to sleep. Oh, I'm so sleepy.
0: Well, can I do something for you, John?
1: I could tell you about my dream.
0: Well, John, really, I'm afraid...
1: So am I. Something's got to be done.
0: You want me to do something? You mean you want to come back to work, John?
1: I want to tell you about my dream, Miss Pierce.
0: Well, come on in.
1: Well, thank you.
0: Sit down, John.
1: Thank you.
0: Wait till I light a cigarette. Cigarette, John?
1: I don't smoke, Miss Pierce.
0: Oh, yes, I forgot. Well?
1: I hardly know where to begin.
0: I haven't got much time.
1: I know. Neither have I.
0: Go ahead, John.
1: Well, the hat, you know, and the bed.
0: It's only a superstition, John.
1: That's what people say.
0: I didn't know you were superstitious.
1: Well, I don't know whether I am or not. I'm so sleepy all the time I can't remember things. I don't know what... Oh, I don't know.
0: Now, see here, John.
1: Yes, ma'am. I'm just afraid of dying. Are you afraid of dying, Miss Pierce?
0: I've never thought of it specially.
1: Mm-hmm. Well, I don't want to die. You see, I know what it's like. Kind of.
0: Now, John, if that's all...
1: Oh, listen. I was really scared when I left the theater last night. I really did call up a mortician to arrange things, you know.
0: Said you were.
1: I couldn't get him on the phone. So after a while, I lay down. As one who wraps the drapery of his couch about him.
0: And lies down to peaceful dreams, Thanatopsis, William Cullen Bryant.
1: Thank you. But I didn't dream, peacefully or unpeacefully.
0: Thought you said you did.
1: No, ma'am, I just went to sleep.
0: But you said you dreamed, John. You said you wanted to tell me your dream. That's what you said.
1: I know. When I woke up, it was real late. Really late, I mean. Very late. It was dark. Black dark. I could hardly see the light from the window. Couldn't see it at all, as a matter of fact. Black dark, and I was so thirsty. I had to have a drink of water. My mouth was just parched.
0: Sleeping with your mouth open.
1: I suppose. Well, after a while, I couldn't stand it any longer, so I got up. Now, the bathroom's here, you see. My bed is like this, and the dresser's over here. And there's a chair.
0: Mm-hmm.
1: I got up, and I couldn't find the light switch. I knew I could find my way in the dark to the bathroom, all right, and I did. I got my drink of water, and my goodness, it tasted good. And then I started back to bed. When I came back, the bed was gone. There wasn't any bed. There wasn't any chair where I knew the chair was. And the dresser was gone, too. There wasn't anything in the room.
0: John, you were dreaming.
1: No, I wasn't dreaming. I wandered around there in the dark for ever so long. There wasn't anything in the room, I tell you. My gracious, Miss Pierce, I can walk 3 steps from my bathroom door right to the edge of my bed. It's a little low bed. I'd bump it with my knee. It's a little room, Miss Pierce. You can't walk around there in the light without bumping into something. The chair or the dresser, the bed or the little table. I forgot where I keep my collected plays of Shakespeare, right kind of by my bed, where the light is. I couldn't find the light. I couldn't find any light.
0: I don't understand it, John.
1: Because of the hat on the bed.
0: Oh, John.
1: That's right.
0: Just because you had a bad dream.
1: It wasn't a dream.
0: You said you wanted to tell me your dream.
1: Only way I could think to describe it. But it wasn't a dream, just a big empty place. Dark, black dark, empty. I've been very badly frightened, Miss Pierce.
0: What happened when you waked up, John?
1: I wasn't asleep. It wasn't a dream. It was a kind of preview of death, Miss Pierce.
2: Oh, no, John, a dream. Now, don't sit there and shake your head, John. I've had dreams like that myself. Extraordinarily vivid dreams that leave me wondering when I wake up whether I... John, you're not listening to me.
1: Oh, I'm so sleepy, Miss Pierce.
2: Well, you're not going to sleep in my house now.
1: I won't go to sleep, Miss Pierce. I'm afraid to go to sleep.
2: Afraid of dreaming?
1: I don't know what I'm afraid of.
2: Well, cigarette, John?
1: I don't smoke, Miss Pierce.
2: I forgot.
1: It's all right.
2: Well, it is an extraordinary experience, isn't it?
1: Yes.
2: Well, why'd you come to tell me about it? Did you... I'll be glad to have you go back to work if you want to. You want to do that?
1: No, I don't think so. I just wanted to tell you about it.
2: Why, me especially, John?
1: Oh, gracious, don't you know?
2: John, I'm very flattered, really, and you know,
1: oh, you
2: but...
1: you don't know?
2: Of course not.
1: Well, you were there.
2: I was there?
1: Yes, Miss Pierce.
2: I've never heard anything so absurd in all my life. What was I doing there?
1: In the dark? What were you doing? Why, I don't know what you were doing. You were just there.
2: Now, John, that's absurd. How do you know I was there? You said it was dark. You couldn't see anything.
1: You were there, Miss Pierce.
2: John, I don't know what you're talking about. You're drunk or...
1: I don't drink, Miss Pierce.
2: And I wasn't at your house either. You know perfectly well I
1: wasn't. It wasn't at my house.
2: You said...
1: I said I came out of the bathroom and I thought it was my room. But it wasn't. It was just a great big dark empty space.
2: John, when was all this?
1: Why, last night.
2: Oh.
1: I went right home from the theater, you know, and I went to bed like I...
2: When you saw the hat on the bed and you came to me and said you quit?
1: Of course. Last night, I...
2: John.
1: Yes, ma'am?
2: It was Thursday night you quit.
1: What?
2: 3 days ago, not last night. 3 days ago, John.
1: 3 days ago?
2: Where have you been for 3 days, John?
1: Why, I guess I've been dead.
2: John, I think you'd better get the... What are you staring at?
1: Miss Pierce, you got your hat on the bed.
2: John, come on.
1: Come on, where?
2: I'm going to take my hat off the bed, John.
1: It's too late now.
2: Too late?
1: Sign of death.
2: Oh, stop that nonsense. I'm going to put on my hat and get back to the theater. That play I'm trying to do will die the death.
1: Oh, don't
2: right.
1: talk that way.
2: Stop it. Come on. You go back with me. Go back to work if you want to. Now, you see? See, I've got my hat. Now, let's go. Time to go, John.
1: Something will happen to us, Miss Pierce.
2: What, get run over by a taxi?
1: Don't talk that
2: way. Oh, stop it, Catherine.
1: Miss Pierce, you know I don't like to be called by my last name.
2: Sometimes I'm not sure whether that's your last name or your first.
1: You're not to talk to me that way, Miss Pierce.
2: All right, then. Stop acting like an old maid and come along if you're
1: coming. I don't want you talking to me like that.
2: All right, just stop talking nonsense, then, and come on with me. Coming? I said, are you coming with me?
1: No, I'm not coming.
2: John, I've got...
1: You're not going either.
2: Now, look, this is silly. Why aren't you?
1: I'm afraid.
2: Well, you're not going to stay here.
1: Please.
2: No, come on. Now, get up and come with me.
1: Don't you go either.
2: John, are you all right?
1: I'm afraid.
2: What am I going to do with you?
1: The hat on the bed, that was a sign of death for me. And I died a little the other night, whenever it was.
2: You had a bad dream.
1: And now your hat was on the bed. That's a sign of death for you.
2: That's ridiculous.
1: You're going to die.
2: Now, John, I've listened to just about everything I'm going to listen to. You just get up out of that chair and come on.
1: No.
2: Yes.
1: Please.
2: John, would you like it if I left you here?
1: No.
2: Look, John, it's 2:30, and I've got to be at the theater at 3. That big chair with a nice warm blanket. And here, I'll put this nice pillow under your head. Won't that be nice and comfortable, John?
1: Mm-hmm. So sleepy.
2: Sure, Johnny Captain. You'll be all right. You just stay there nice in the big chair, and I'll go to the theater, and then I'll come back. You'll see.
3: Don't get killed.
2: Of course I won't. I'll be all right, Johnny Catherine. And you'll be all right, too, right here. Go on. Go to sleep, John.
3: I'm afraid I'm going to see you.
2: Poor guy's all worn out. Well, you sleep, boy. I'll be back around 10 o'clock. John. Good heavens, it's 2:45 already. Oh, darn, I won't answer it. Oh, I'm late already, I tell you. All right, all right, all right. Yes. Oh, hello, Tony. Yes, I'm on my way to the theater. I haven't got a minute to talk. Yes. Yes. Yes, I'll be home about 10, I hope. Matter of fact, I think you better. I'll tell you when I see you. Yes, here at the house. Well, I might have somebody I want you to get rid of. Wait. No, he's asleep. No, I'm not living a life of sin. This is one of the stagehands from the John J. Catherine, no less. That's right, the distinguished Shakespearean actor and quoter. I don't know, potted, I think, or else he's losing his buttons. Too much King Lear, I guess. Oh, no, I'm leaving him here to sleep it off. Oh, hats on a bed, all that stuff. Oh, he's all right now, as long as I'm not here. Look, Tony, I'm late. Suppose you meet me here at the house around 10. Sure. If he's still here, I'll let you throw him out. I'm going to run. Goodbye. I'll see you tonight. Bye. You all right, John Cathy? You sleep? John?

What? What's this? Where? Oh, Miss Pierce's house. Oh, I'm so thirsty. What time is it? Quarter to. I can't read my watch. Where's all the lights? Now, where do I get a drink of water? Oh, tangled up in the blankets. Hey, where's Miss Pierce? Miss Pierce! Trussed up hand and foot like a fowl, like a pullet, like a capon. Miss Pierce! Oh, yes, she went out. What am I doing here? Oh, I remember. My gracious, I have to get out of here before she comes back. My mouth, I shouldn't have had those cocktails before I came over here. I should know I can't drink. What I need is a big, cold drink of water. Nice place you got here, Miss Pierce. Nice place you got, although I can't say I like philodendrons. Where's your kitchen? I want a drink of water. I wish I could find a light. Ah, here it is. Oh, 11:45 it is. I better be getting out of here after I get a drink. Kitchen. Mighty little kitchen. Nice little kitchen. Ah. Now, where's the glass? Here, we have glasses.

like cold water. Thank you, Miss Pierce. Thank you very much, Miss Pierce. I find your drinking water excellent, although it could be just a spot colder. Miss Pierce, I dislike you intensely. I do not love thee, Dr. Fell, a reason why I cannot tell, but this I know and know full well I do not love thee, Miss Pierce. Although the why is not in my mind, in the mind of John J. Catherine, my friends, who might be the idol of millions, nay, billions, if Miss Evelyn Pierce, the eminent producer, would give him a chance to tread the boards. Tread the boards in sock and buskin. Hand me my sock, varlet. I prithee trust my point, and I will reward thee with a cup of sack. Cup of sack, sack of cups. Trust my points, whatever that is, Wanda, and I will reward thee with a cup of sack. Yeah, Sir Walter Scott must have been a little stiff when he wrote that. Thou hast looked upon the wine when it is red, Sir Walter. Thou hast looked upon it when it biteth like a serpent and stingeth like an adding machine. Yeah, thou art very funny this night, Sir John J. Catherine. Albeit a trifle corny, sir. I've got to get my large, bulky carcass out of here before Miss Pierce comes back, or else Miss Pierce and I will get in the fight, and then I won't get my job back. Much less get a job as a broad cheddar in sock and buskin. Remind me to ask Miss Pierce what is a buskin. I know what a stock is, Miss Pierce. A stock is what I'm going to give you in your pearly teeth if you don't stop being so mean to me, to Sir John J. Catherine, the sock and buskin man from Rockford, Illinois. Egad, not to mention, forsooth, Bassanio, my head hangeth over. I am now undrunk. Well, I would, my fair and fair to middling friend, I would that thou wouldst spiel to me whether this beldame hath perchance a small flagon of bourbon concealed on her about the premises. For I would drink of same and restore myself. Anon. Is there no way, as Pierre Louis has the little girl say to Demetrius? Is there no bourbon? What drinkest thou, Pierce? No scotch, no creme vette? No vintage wine, no. Aha. I see you, John Jameson's excellent pot still product, of which our Miss Pierce will miss not a jot or a tittle out of a bottle which I will tipple. Thank you, Miss Pierce. You have a regrettable habit of leaving hats on beds. But here's to you. That is meat and drink, not to mention pie in the sky. Je vous remercie, Miss Pierce. No, Mademoiselle Pierce, our hero remarked in his flawless flinch. There. Thank you. I will have another dollar for the same, Miss Pierce, you undelightful old bag, old sack, old cup of sack. Arigato, Pierson, he remarked in flawless Japanese. And for this short snort, which will cure my hangover completely. Short. I will say in my flawless double talk, Framus on the Scrivene. Now, I will replace the somewhat attenuated bottle from which I have received back my body and my soul, reading from left to right. And before I retire into the stilly night, I will favor this large and intelligent audience with a selection from the Bard. Not Ben Bard, he is a comic. The Bard of Avon, situate by an odd coincidence hard by the banks of the River Stratford, or vice versa, as the case may be in sunny England, which I will favor you with a large, jagged hunk of Shakespeare. Or as my ancient and deceased friend, what was his name in the Chauve-Souris many, many years ago, was wont to say, Shakespeare. Russian for Shakespeare. I crave your attention. Mr. John J. Catherine as Macbeth. Is this a dagger which I see before me? The handle toward my hand? Come, let me clutch thee. I have thee not, and yet I see thee still. Art thou not fatal vision, sensible to feeling as to sight?
or art thou but a dagger of the mind, a false creation proceeding from the heat-oppressed brain? I see thee yet in form as palpable as this which now I draw. The lights went out. Where's the lights? Miss Pierce, turn on the lights. Miss Pierce isn't here. Where's Miss Pierce? Yeah, I'm going to get out of here, Miss Pierce. You come in your nice house in the dark, find me here all full of your liquor. Yeah, where's the door? I can't find the door. I can't find... Where's the chair? Where's the door? Miss Pierce! Please, Miss Pierce! I'm lost again in the dark. Miss Pierce, it's happened again. You did it to me this time, Miss Pierce. You put your hat on the bed and you made it dark in your house, too. Miss Pierce, I'm lost. This is no dream. Miss Pierce, where are you? Where am I? Where's the door? Here's the door. Where does it go? Why, I know where this door goes. This is the door. Miss Pierce, where does this door go? No. Where did it? You went and you put your hat on the bed. You did. You put your hat on the bed. You put your hat on the bed. That's a sign of death, Miss Pierce, putting your hat on the bed. Well, I can't see up. Oh, I know where I am now. Oh, I was so scared. Never mind, Miss Pierce. I know where I am now. There's a chair. Hello, chair. There's a little table. Good evening, little table in the dark. I beg your pardon, table. And I'm all right now, Miss Pierce. I'll get out just as soon as I can find the door in the dark, Miss Pierce. Oh, how I hate Miss Pierce. I'm going. Oh, here's the bed, isn't it? The bed, yes. The bed, Miss Pierce. That's where you threw your hat. Hat on the bed. Sign of death, old Lady Pierce. I guess I'll just lie down and take me a little rest. Why, your hat's still here on the bed, Miss Pierce. Sign of death, Miss Pierce, leaving your hat on the bed. Sign of death for sure. Silly old Miss Pierce, leaving her hat on the bed. Why, Miss Pierce, you left your head inside your hat.

0: The title of tonight's Quiet Please story is The Hat, The Bed, and John J. Catherine. It was written and directed by Willis Cooper. The man who spoke to you was Ernest Chappell.
1: And Miss Pierce was played by Nancy Sheridan. As usual, music for Quiet Please is by Albert Berman. For a word about next week's Quiet Please, here is our writer-director, my good friend Willis Cooper. Okay, Bill?
2: 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Next week's story is called La Fille au Cheveux de Laine, the girl with the flaxen hair.
1: And so until next week, and La Fille au Cheveux de Laine. I am quietly yours, Ernest Chappell.

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1: 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Its title, The Hat, the Bed, and John J. Catherine. Here's an episode of Witch's Tale, which originally aired Friday, January 8th, 1937, titled In the Devil's Name.
2: And now let us join old Nancy and Satan, the wise black cat.
3: A rotten 15-year-old I be today. Yes, sir, a rotten 15-year-old. Well, Satan,
4: yeah?
3: What kind of a nice, cheerful little bedtime story will we tell these folks tonight?
4: Yeah.
3: What say?
4: Yeah.
3: A Scotch story?
4: Yeah.
3: Why Scotch? To keep fresh in your mind that one of your principal New Year's resolutions is to cut down expenses.
4: Meow.
3: Now, what kind of expense can a tomcat have?
4: Meow.
3: You say ask any tabby cat.
4: Meow.
3: All right, Satan. If it'll help you to economize on milk, fish heads, and catnip tea to hear a Scotch story, old Nancy'll be happy to oblige. And what's more, she's going to tell you one that's absolutely true. Yes, sir. The main points of what you're going to hear now, strange as it may seem, can all be found set down as facts in the court records of old Scotland. Everyone douse their lights so as we'll have it nice and dark. Yeah, that's it. Now drop to the fire and gaze into the embers. Gaze into them deep. And soon you'll see back through time to the year of 1662. Soon you'll see inside the kitchen of a farmhouse. Soon you'll hear an angry man talking. Soon you'll know what happens when you call in the devil's name. In the devil's name.
5: To become, I will not become. With all due respect to you, Mr. Gordon, as my lad of Park, I cannot become.
6: Not is to be accomplished by your anger, John Gowdy. Your wife remains fast in yon room where she locked herself, and each mad cry you make gives a fresh determination to come out no more amongst
5: us. Stubborn wench, a little rhyme to reason with. A stout rat across the back is what she needs. The devil's spawn.
7: Oh, John, please, dinner speak so, my sister.
5: Dinner, you say, with her. I take no vicar for her pauper relatives.
6: This is getting nowhere. I offered to come and reason with your wife or her unbecoming conduct. But since you give me no opportunity to explain, my time is wasted.
5: Did I reach for your hat, Mr. Gordon? Well, I ken the favor you've done to me, a simple farmer, the coming to this house, but to help me in my trouble. I mean no disrespect to you in my anger, but I cannot control myself when I ken that woman's crime. 3 Sabbaths in a row she's acted in a sinful manner. 3 Sabbaths in a row she's refused to gang with me to kirk. And now again this next, when there was special prayer meeting, she's flaunted her God and my husbandly authority and stayed away for a holy Presbyterian service.
7: She must have reason, she will not tell us.
5: A reason for such black crime as that? The only reason she could have is that which Master Harry Forbes gave out this next when he looked down for his pulpit and climbed her empty pew. What did he say? You heard him. He said, "Then has dinner come to kirk 3 Sabbaths in a row, and again for special prayer meeting, must be out upon the devil's business."
6: Such words are dangerous coming from the pulpit, particularly to you that our countryside is plagued with witchcraft.
5: And a fine thing it is for me, the richest farmer in Aldian, to be cried upon by people as the husband of a witch.
7: Please, dinner, say such things. You both ken well that Isabel is nothing of the kind. Such idle talk as this grows into fearsome tales. And should it come to the ears of the king's majesty...
5: It would be a good thing, and they took her up. To be worried at the stake would soon curb her haughty pride.
7: John, I beg you...
6: Enough of this. If you want, I should try fair talk with your wife, John Goddy. You and Mr. Sunny gang out of the sight and hearing while I try to persuade her to open and unlock yon door. Then I don't wish to be disturbed.
5: Well, I go, but she's the devil's own. I can't you have a small success.
7: Come, John, please.
5: All right.
6: Mistress Goddy, will you come out now? I'm here alone.
8: I came here. These walls be thin, and I heard all was said. All I heard. That I am the devil's own. A witch! Ha ha! That my husband would like to take a run to me. If he were dead,
6: won't you please come out and let me talk with you, Mistress Goddy?
8: Here I am, Mr. Gordon. You have more brain than my husband, and should know that talk is useless.
6: I have better eyes than your husband also, and can see you're a beautiful woman with spirit, the kind I most admire.
8: Is that your argument, why I should gang to Kirk on Sabbath?
6: One of my arguments.
8: Let's hear the others. That one has no weight.
6: Because I hadn't finished it, perhaps. You have a reason for staying home on the Sabbath, Mistress Goddy.
8: Your reason is my own.
6: Will you tell me if I guess it?
8: Nay.
6: I ken you will, even though you didn't put it into words. You're better blood than your husband. It was a come down for you to marry him. I ken your father made you for the money John possesses.
8: What had that to do with my staying away for Kirk?
6: Much. Your husband is a miser. And the richest farmer's wife in all Old Dean has nae a decent dress to wear. I said you'd tell me if I guessed.
8: How dare you speak of it, even though you are a laird? How dare you smile at me as the women smile when I pass amongst them in this old green rag, the only frock I own? I'd rather they thought me a witch than feel their sneering eyes upon me one more Sabbath. Ah, you've guessed my reason. I'm ashamed. Ashamed to gang out of this house looking like a beggar.
6: I dinna smile as the women do. I understand and sympathize because I am your friend.
8: Friend? Such a thing I've never known.
6: Yeah, you know one now. And dry your tears. You must believe me.
8: Ah, oh, Mr. Gordon, I'd like to believe you. I'd give anything to have a friend, anyone, anything, some living creature I could talk to, lean on. My sister loves me as I love her, but she's too young to realize the way I feel. And I hear nobody else. I'd like...
6: Mistress Goddy, you have me for friend, and I shall prove my friendship. I prove more. I can give you pretty dresses by the score, send you to Kirk in your own coach, and your neck and arms with precious jewels. That's why I asked to be alone with you this night. Not because I cared if you ever listen to the preacher of Master Forbes again, but because I'm mad about you, Isabel, because I want you.
8: No,
6: now you want the goods that I can give you, and for them you'll give yourself to me.
8: No,
6: I want you. You wench. You struck me.
8: Aye. And again you lay hands upon me, this kitchen knife will find its way into your filthy heart. Say, this is your friendship. I might have known for all that's ever come to me has had its bitter price. Think you I would sell myself for a dress, some gaudy trinkets? And to you, another old man like my husband? Nay, once I have been sold. If I be again, it shall be for my own price. And to one who will set me high above such beasts as you who only wish me in the mire. Go, you old fool. Gang out to this house with your wrinkled, ugly body and your dirty soul. Gang out! Before I spit upon
6: you. You'll pay for these insults to your betters e'en ere I gang away, my lass. John Goddy, come ye here.
8: So you would have me tell my husband what you're just
6: saying. You tell him your tale, and I'll tell mine.
8: What do you mean?
5: You call, Mr. Gordon. You confess the wench, and she must come to
6: me. Nay. And from this night, nay, Kirk will have her. Master Forbes was right. She is the devil's own, a witch of hell. But no, she tried to play her wiles on me. I made love to me, she did.
8: Why,
6: can you say that? But yon kitchen knife she holds is proof. She threatened to stab me with because I would not kiss her on her wanting.
8: Henry, John, Henry, you cannot believe.
5: I believe anything, or devil's witch. You wouldn't have ganged to Kirk, a spawn of hell. You bragged a damn stretcher. Well, a strike you knew. Upon your wanton face!
8: Aye, John. You struck me as I said you'd never dare.
7: Isabel?
8: Gangway, Annie. You struck me, John. But some way, somehow, I'll strike you back. I'll strike back at all of you for this. At you, my husband, who had treated me as dirt. At you, my Laird of Park, who has traduced me with your lies. And at you, my sister, who stood with him against me.
7: Isabel, I didn't.
8: The three of you shall pay for this. Oh, what I were, the devil's witch that you accuse me. If I had the power of hell, I'd strike you dead before me. Now I can only pray that God will curse you all. I curse you, curse you, curse you all.
5: Come out of that room.
7: Isabel, don't lock me out.
5: Let me in, your help. How can he be the smaller you need? Come away, both of you, and let me tell you the full enormity of what she tried to do to me this day. I would know all
8: this, but fair
5: assistance,
8: God, I pray thee, curse them all, curse them, God, God, curse. Nay, I pray to thee no more. I must never listen for the time I was a bairn. They say I am the devil's witch. Oh, to hay the credit as well as hay the name. Oh, to hay the power they say the devil gives his aid. To the foul black fiend of hell I pray for torment and all them who've hurt me. In the devil's name I curse them. In the devil's name.
9: At thy service, Mistress Garden.
8: Who are you?
9: One who was prompt in answering worthy prayers.
8: Whence came you in this room?
9: The well-known place thou mentioned but a moment past.
8: You are...
9: The name I most prefer is Lucifer. Especially when I deal with ladies. It hath a more romantic sound than my other titles, don't you think?
8: Get you gone. Didn't I really mean to call upon you?
9: Oh, of course you did. And if thou should send me away before we really become acquainted, I will never forgive thyself.
8: No.
9: Be not afraid. Look at me fair as I stand revealed in this gentle moonlight. I'm not at all the hideous creature thy good church folk imagine.
8: Not a young man. Straight and tall.
9: Rather handsome, am I not? I walk and turn around and bare my head. Thou seest no suggestion of cloven hoof, her tail, her horns. In fact, I'm the sort of young lover thou hast often dreamed would come to thee someday.
8: Your great, dark, piercing eyes. You're the handsomest man I've ever seen.
9: Thou art hungry for love as well as power and vengeance. Wilt have me for thy lover?
8: Your deep black eyes seem to burn into my soul.
9: Far into thy heart, which is more important than the soul with women. Wilt have me, Isabel, and give thyself to me? Not simple frocks and gaudy trinkets do I offer. I will set thee over them who wish thee in the mire.
8: Glow in wondrous eyes.
9: They'll give thyself to me, soul and heart and body, forever and forever. In exchange for power and vengeance.
8: I
9: swear it in my name.
8: I swear it in your name. The devil's name.
9: And hast not even asked the price you'll pay. Well, there should be none unless you will it so. Except this mark I place on all my own. I brand it on my shoulder with a kiss.
8: Your lips burn.
9: Yet with a fiery thrill thou longest wanted.
8: Aye, a thrill that means new life.
9: A life quite different from thy past. But rebirth hath just begun. Now for thy first sweet taste of vengeance and the power witches know. Come, we go to where my court on earth holds revel.
8: Where?
9: To the Dooney Hills.
8: How go we there?
9: Two windle straws blow in thy window. Seize one as I do and place it twixt thy feet.
8: It's done.
9: Then hark thou to the charm I speak. Horse and haddock, mount and go. Horse and haddock, be it so. In the devil's name.
8: Two horses, steeds that mount from out my window to the sky.
9: We are two mighty forces, lords of earth, both you and I.
8: I am a witch in credit as in fame.
9: I, by the power of my master's name. Look yonder, there our journey ends.
8: To the downy hills my horse descends. With speed of thought we've traveled here.
9: Thought is another name of mine, my dear. Our steeds alight on earth once more.
8: Change back to the straw as they were before.
9: Well, what think you of this place, my Isabel?
8: The hills are thick with dancing forms. Human folk I see. And fearsome creatures, not earth.
9: Oh, be not afraid. For witch or warlock, fiend or demon, all here do call me master. Kneel, kneel all, and make obeisance. Here I am God. Here is my heaven. Look ye on my kingdom, woman.
8: I see but awful ugliness about. Ah, ye too have lost your handsome looks and now the monster that men call
9: you. Oh, nay, nay. Gaze deep into mine eyes again and see that I am beautiful.
8: Your eyes burn deep into my heart.
9: And thou dost not repent thy bargain?
8: Did I repent?
10: Then enter in thy glory. Rise, ye witches, warlocks, usurers. Rise, all who are my subjects, and hail the newest of thy number.
11: Welcome, sister witch.
10: Now thou shalt have a sermon, sweet. Grieve, come.
7: Away, demon. He's perched upon my shoulder.
9: He shall be thy slave. Invisible once we leave this place to all human eyes but thine. Fear him not. He's thy familiar spirit. Asmodeus.
10: Bring here my subject, Bessie Ball.
7: Bessie Ball? I ken that name.
9: Oh, thou shouldst, in Alder, and she is thy neighbor.
7: And
9: she is mine, as thou art. Thou wilt find many acquaintances here who have long been in my service.
11: You called for me, great master?
10: I have work for thee, old Bess. Because of all my Alder and Corbin, thou art the ugliest and meanest.
11: That makes the beauty in my master's eye.
10: Thou sayest true. Now, Mistress Isabel, for the vengeance I have promised. Mr. Gordon, Laird of Park, shall be the first to feel thy hate.
8: I wish to see him.
9: Wait. Death marks the end of worldly pain. Men must live to suffer truly. Hearken now to the devil's way of torture. The fool is vain and haughty. He delights to boast of his conquests or fair women. In that most tender spot we'll turn our dagger. Bessie Bald, brew thou a potent love charm for this Gordon Laird of Park. It is my will he marry thee.
11: Nay, nay, I didn't like the man. I'll torment him and your wish with pleasure, but I want him nay for husband.
10: Thou art particular, my toothless hag.
11: Useless I may be, and ugly, but I have a right to choose my mate.
10: Thou hast no right but what I will.
11: There's ne'er a bargain that I be wife of man I hate.
10: Silence!
9: What the devil gives, he can also take away. Obey me not, and I bereave thee of thy power. I give thee to man's law, to torture and the stake.
11: Nay, I do your bidding, master.
10: Then begone, all of you. Thou hast played enough tonight. Go back to the world and to my work.
9: It's like if old Bess for thine enemy will serve thy hatred well when they are wed.
8: You said you'd dear to the torture and the stake if she should fail you. Is it so that witches attain by man's law?
9: Think you the faithful ones whom I protect ever suffer trial and burning? Oh, no, my innocent. I am a gentleman who looks after his own, so long as they do not cross me.
8: I see.
9: Well, not so thoughtful. Thou and I shall never quarrel.
10: But come again to our windlestraws.
9: Now we ride to make thy vengeance quite complete.
7: No, we strike my husband.
9: Not yet. We call upon the Laird of Park, for thou hast another pretty gift for him.
7: What?
10: Thou soon shalt see. Place the straw betwixt thy feet and say the charm I taught thee.
7: Aye, horse and haddock, mount and go. Horse and haddock, be it so, in the devil's name.
10: In the devil's name!
7: Arise, mother, the horse astride.
10: With speed of thought again we ride. Look down, we've reached a place you know.
7: I see the horse of hawk below.
10: To thine eyes I make its walls but air.
7: I see Laird Gordon sitting there.
10: Take this knife and from thy head, cut that lock of thine hair so red.
7: I obey, but tell me why.
10: Ha ha, you'll learn that by and by. Cover good steeds above this roof, and we'll put the power of a witch to proof. Scatter thy hair down the chimney flue, then hark to the charm of my magic brew. With these hairs alight, may they leave a blight. Burn and pain, bone, flesh, and vein. Hair and maim in the devil's name.
7: I see Mr. Gordon rise in torment. Spots show upon his flesh, red spots.
9: Red as thy hair. Red as the searing heat of flame he feels. Mental anguish is to come when he knows passion for old Bessie. But I did not wish to spare him also anguish of the body.
7: Oh, what wondrous vengeance she had given me.
9: Heart happy in it.
7: Aye, this will pay him for his hurt to me. I'm happy.
9: I love thee for thy hate. Above all other human emotions, 'tis the one I find most satisfying. But the night is far advanced. I must return thee to thy home.
7: Fame? You mean no, we'll pay off John, my husband?
8: It's him I hate the most of all.
9: Not overeager, my dear. Scores paid off too rapidly accumulate no interest. And I should like his debt to mount. But I haven't neglected John altogether. I shall find him a greatly changed.

0: I sleep. Volcano first.
1: Why, but do thee a favor. Sleep, my own. For now, dost wish against my presence. Send Red Reaver, thy familiar. Bid him fetch me in my name.
0: In the devil.
1: Thank you.
0: In the devil's name.

0: John. John Dowdy, didn't you hear me call you?
1: Aye, Isabel, I'm here.
0: You're off your answer when I speak the first time.
1: I'm sorry, Isabel. I did not mean to vex you.
0: Never mind your excuses. Get out and put the coos to bed. And in a hurry back. I wish to have speech with my sister Anne, alone.
1: Aye, Isabel, I again.
2: Isabel, what ever you done to John to change him so? In a single week, he's dropped all his bullying ways and become as meek as mice. If you were my own blood sister, I'd say you were a witch indeed, and had wrought the change by devil's charms. But, of course, even Master Forbes has apologized for that dark hint he made a butcher for the pulpit.
0: Aye, and the gossip of her neighbors has likewise turned about.
2: Aye.
0: They gaze upon me with respect at last.
2: And John ain't bought you a new dress. Isabel, do you think it could be my prayers that caused it all?
0: Your prayers?
2: I never had told you, but ever since you married John, I'd known how unhappy you were. So each night I prayed to God that your burden be made light.
0: Oh, and I cursed you with the others on that night.
2: You were beside yourself. I can't will you, didn't I mean it?
0: Nay, I didn't mean it. The words burst out without my knowing. Annie, you're the only thing I've ever loved. You do forgive me, frame of words.
2: You cannot do. I've told you so for 50 times.
0: Aye, but I cursed you in the devil's name.
2: That means not. It's just an expression that everybody uses.
0: Aye, that's all. Annie, I wish to talk to you alone this night. I've got to talk to someone.
2: What about?
0: Annie, do you see a small red creature perched upon my shoulder?
2: A small red?
0: Tell me, do you see it?
2: No.
0: And here, where I bear my flesh, do you see a mark that looks as if two burning lips had pressed there?
2: I see not.
0: I must have dreamt it all. You're still dreaming.
2: I didn't understand you.
0: Never mind. It's late and you hear an appointment with young Andrew Burns that walk upon the moor. Gang on. I would be alone. But dinner stay out late.
2: I will, Isabel.
0: Wait. Tell me again what happened on that night a week ago. After John struck me and I went into your room.
2: I've already told you so often you must ken it no
0: before. But tell it again. I'm trying to write things in my mind.
2: Wait. Mr. Gordon told John some more of how you tried to make love to him. The old ninny. And John talked high of how he'd have you before the magistrates for the shame you'd brought upon him. Then suddenly a funny look come over Mr. Gordon's face and he blurted out the whole truth of how he'd lied. Then he went home and John went into bed.
0: Beside me?
2: Of course. And you were sleeping like a stick of wood after all your temper. Then I went to bed myself and that's all that happened except I think the painful sickness that came on Mr. Gordon that night was a punishment for heaven for the harm he tried to do you.
0: Aye, a punishment for heaven. Oh, I must have had a dream.
2: Tell me of this dream you prayed to.
0: It isn't important. Gang, you're gone.
2: Hurry. Oh, I forgot to tell you the latest gossip for the village. It slipped my mind when I returned. Isabel, you ken old Bessie Bald.
0: Bessie Bald?
2: Aye, the ugliest body in all Derry. Well, it is hard to believe, but they say Mr. Gordon, despite his burn and sickness, was seen last night coming from her cottage. And Janet Murdoch, who happened by, swear she saw him kiss old Bess.
0: It was ne'er a dream I had, but truth.
2: Isabel.
0: Oh, you can't, sweet Annie. I never meant to curse you.
2: Whatever is the matter?
0: Oh, never mind. Go, gang out and leave me. Here's your shawl.
2: But Isabel,
0: gang out. I wish to be alone. Here, kiss me first. Let me kiss you, my dear. No, go.
2: You should tell me what's
0: there's
2: the matter.
0: There's not to tell. Go and meet young Andrew. And come home soon. And safe. Oh, I must ken whether it was dream or no. For I cursed her in his name. I must know, but I'm feared.
2: Red River.
0: Oh, always at my shoulder you are. Yet no one else can see you. You can't see the burning mark placed on me by your master's lips. I must ken the truth. Tell him I didn't mean. Red Weaver, fetch your master. I bid you bring him in the devil's name.
3: Good evening, Mistress Isabel.
0: You're here. And I'm not dreaming, too. Or am I?
3: My poor sweet. Thou hast been suffering from a delusion common to my new recruits. Aye, and to some of my old ones. For no one denies the devil half so hard as those who know him best. Why didst thou not call me before to settle thy doubts?
0: I was afeard.
3: Another delusion common to my subjects. But thou dost not fear me now as I stand before thy eyes.
0: Ye are the handsomest

0: I've ever kenned. Yet when you're away, I cannot recollect your beauty. In my mind, you seem a monster, black and awful.
1: Thine eyes shall never see me as does thy mind, unless ye will it so.
0: That is what you've said about the price I pay for power. There shall be none unless I will it so. What did you mean by that?
1: Who knows what the devil means? Sometimes he doesn't know himself. Perhaps if he did, if he ever had, he would not have fallen down from paradise. But come, what will you in my name tonight?
0: All I ask in your name will begin.
1: All it is our bargain.
0: It seems there was something I once asked I did not mean. Something that may trouble me. Some words I would take back again. Now you stand before me, I cannot recollect. You look upon me with your great dark burning eyes, and all I ken is that I am your slave. Yet I cannot be a slave, for you made of me a master.
2: Perhaps what thou art striving to remember is thy curse upon thy husband. Has thy hate for him abated?
0: Nay, him still I curse. But there was someone else.
1: Thou thinkest of the Laird of Par.
0: Nay, him too I wish to suffer.
1: Oh, then the errant thought you cannot bring to mind must be that final vengeance on thy husband is too long delayed.
2: That must be it, my Isabel. For hate is all that matters to me. Hate for him who trampled on thy pride. Hate for him who struck thee. Hate
0: is all that matters. Hate.
1: Ah, come, we'll pay thy score to John.
0: He must suffer like the Laird of Par.
1: He'll suffer more.
0: You do.
1: Hast ever seen men hunt the stag? First the great beast sights his foe. Then an awful terror turns and runs. The hunter follows, pursuing it through brambles, running streams, and over jagged rocks until its hide all torn, feet cut and bleeding, lungs bursting with exertion, heart but one great beat of fear. It's brought to bay and stands with hopeless, pleading eyes to meet the death it knew when the chase begun would be its fate. Hast seen that, Isabel? Well, the stag is noble game, but the greatest hunt of all is man himself. We shall hunt thy husband so.
0: He shall be the quarry, we the hound.
1: Again thou art my true disciple.
0: Come, we seek him out.
1: Here, fix the broomstick in thy bed, so none shall know ye leave the house.
0: I lay the piece of in the devil's name. It shall be as I, till I come hame.
1: Now clutch yon floating windle straw.
0: Fix my feet, I ken its law.
1: Horse and haddock, mount and go.
0: Horse and haddock, be it so.
1: In the devil's name.
0: In the devil's name.
1: Ah, oh, the hunt where man is game. Hate or blame.
0: Death to all I've cursed in the devil's name.
3: She forgot she cursed her sister, Satan. But you can make a little bet, old Lucifer ain't forgetting. You folks got to wait till next week to hear the finish of this party, little yarn. And then you'll hear a plenty about what happens when you call in the devil's name.
4: 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The conclusion of In the Devil's Name will be brought to you at the same hour next Friday evening. Your announcer is Roger Bauer. 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

0: 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Its title, A Ring for Maria.
1: 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Tonight, Autolite brings you A Ring for Maria, a suspense play starring Mr. Cornell Wilde.
2: Oh, John, it's a beautiful ring.
3: So you like it. A nice diamond, huh?
2: John, I can't tell you how much.
3: Oh, Maria, I would have done more for you and long ago, but for my business troubles. Like a stone around my neck hangs that.
2: I know, John. The store.
3: Yes, the store. That's why it's necessary to do this thing tonight, for both our sakes.
2: Oh, John, it was crazy of me, I know, but I was worried. The way things were between us, that perhaps you didn't love me anymore. But no,
3: After tonight, Maria, there will be other moments like this, many of them. When we get our money from the fire insurance company, we needn't rush back into business again. After all, we have been working hard for nearly 10 years. We'll go someplace, enjoy ourselves first, together.
2: Oh, I can hardly believe it. Only I wish that tonight was over with. When I think of what we must do.
3: Oh, there's nothing to worry about, Maria. In the morning, you will be at your aunt's home in Minneapolis, and I will be here to handle everything myself. Don't you see? You'll be safe. And if I wasn't sure of everything, would I be willing to stay alone and face all the questioning?
2: Oh, John, you're willing to do this
3: for both of us, Maria. For our future.
2: Now I can tell you how much this ring means to me. As long as I live, I will never take it off. Now I will go finish packing my bag.
3: She kissed me before she went, and then I sat there on the couch and rubbed away at my mouth. She always smelled like laundry water, I thought. She was so big, older than I was. No, she had never appealed to me as the kind of woman I should have. If I hadn't been so frightened by America when I first arrived, I would never have married her at all. But Maria and the marriage settlement her father offered, he wanted her to have a nice boy from the old country, he said. Yes, Maria and the money seemed to go with this great new land. No more slaving for a living. I could start a business and this big blonde would work. But now our business at the store had gone to pieces, so burn the store. With the fire insurance money, I would have a chance for the kind of life I deserved. Oh, it was a smart touch to give her the ring. Without blinding her eyes, she'd do whatever I wanted her to do. And afterwards, there'd be no trouble divorcing her. I had tested her in quarrels. She was the kind that takes her beatings silently.
1: In just a moment, Mr. Cornell Wilde in the first act of A Ring for Maria.
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5: And now, with a ring for Maria and the performance of Mr. Cornell Wilde, Autolite hopes once again to keep you in suspense.
3: Before I left the house, I told Maria to be sure and telephone her aunt in Minneapolis that she was coming. Then I stopped in at a bar and ordered a whiskey. When the bartender wasn't looking, I spilled this whiskey all over my shirt front. Next, I telephoned my friend, Frank Laszlo, and told him to stop in at my house at 11:15 on his way home from his restaurant. He would be my alibi. I was getting ready for the part of the plan I hadn't told Maria about yet. And I wasn't going to tell her. That part she was supposed to guess.
2: John? Oh, I'm so glad you're back. I tried not to think of it, but... John, you look... What's the matter?
3: I can't do it.
2: What?
3: I can't go. I can't trust myself. I even had some drinks to get up my nerve, but... No, I've been through too much all these months worrying.
2: You have been drinking. I can smell it. You never drink.
3: I told you, I had to do something. I tried to pretend that I was brave, that this thing tonight, because it meant so much to us, I would go through with it. But I can't. I can't. It takes a stronger person than I am.
2: Oh, but, John, if you mean the fire, burning the store, I'm glad we're not going. It was a terrible thing anyway. I'm glad.
3: What are you glad about? The insurance is our only hope. Do you know what it means without it? We have nothing. It's the end of things, of you and me, of everything. I will have to go away alone. I couldn't go on with you knowing that I'm a failure as a man.
2: John, it is not the end. Let them take the store. We'll begin fresh again.
3: No. It was the only thing. Now we shall fail. I shall just go somewhere and disappear, and you...
2: Yes, John? What about me?
3: That's what I hate to think about. That I must leave you. If only this thing tonight could be done. It's so simple. It's all arranged. We would have had happiness.
2: John, let me do it. You were willing to stay behind and face everyone while I was safe at my aunt's? Why shouldn't I be willing to do as much now that this strain has proven too much for you? You stay here, John. I will go to the store. I will do it myself and then get on the train. It will be as we planned, only... Just don't talk like that anymore about leaving me, John.
3: No. I was just talking. I was just talking. It was 11:15. Maria had been gone 20 minutes when I heard Frank's ring at the door. Good. I would keep him a half hour, and by then the fire should have been discovered and someone would call me. Hello, Frank. Come in.
6: Good evening, John. It's so nice of you to let me come so late. Does the letter mention my mother? How is she getting along?
3: Yes, and your brother and his wife, all are well.
6: Ah.
3: Come, sit down here. I have poured a glass of wine for each of us.
6: Thank you. Where is Maria? Asleep?
3: No, she went out to visit friends. At least that's what she said. You think I should suspect her, perhaps?
6: Oh, no, John. Everyone knows how Maria feels about you.
3: Yes, of course. Now about her. A good girl, Maria. But here, you want the letter. Here. Here it is, Frank. Go ahead, read it. I'll pour some wine.
6: John, a whole bottle of wine we put away. I'll never be able to sleep. And it's nearly midnight.
3: Don't be foolish. It's wine, not that ink you sell for coffee. You'll sleep.
6: Well, I'm off. Thanks for calling me about the letter.
3: Don't go, Frank. I don't get to see you often.
6: Your phone, John. Answer it. I will find my way out.
3: Now, well, all right, Frank. It is nearly midnight, eh?
6: 7 minutes to. Good night.
3: Good night. Hello? Hello? Hello, is there someone on the line? What is that? Who is it?
7: John. Oh, John.
3: What did you call for?
7: Oh, John, I'm burned.
3: What happened?
7: I fell afterward in the dark, in the fire.
3: I don't understand. If you were burned.
7: I beat at them. I beat at the flames on my dress and put them out. I got up the stairs and ran through the fort.
3: Did you remember to lock the door?
7: I don't know. I was in pain, I tell you. I walked and cried. I didn't know what to do. And then I saw a little bar. I waited till it was almost empty, and that's where I am now. In the telephone booth. Oh, John, please come. Do something for me.
3: But if you're in a bar, the people, can they see?
7: No. No, I took my coat off when I went into the store before I went down to the basement. That's why the fire burned through my dress so quickly. Now I have my coat on. I can't tell.
3: Maria, do you hear me?
7: Yes, John.
3: I'm coming with the car. Where is the place?
7: A little bar. Clark Street. Near the railroad yard.
3: Yes, I know. Leave the place and wait for me behind the freight loading platform where it is dark. I'll be there in 20 minutes. Don't talk to anyone. Don't let anyone see you too closely. Do you understand?
7: Yes, John. Hurry.
3: Yes?
8: Is this the home of John Markov?
3: Yes.
8: Are you John Markov?
3: Yes.
8: Do you operate a stationery store at 410 Wells Street?
3: Yes, that's my place. Why? What happened?
8: This is the police department. There's a fire there. You better get right down.
3: A fire in my place? How bad is it? How did it start? What's burning?
8: Don't know any answers like that yet, Mr. Markov. I understand it's just striking out now, and they haven't been in the place yet to look around. But you better get down there and help check. Shall I get word to them that you're coming?
3: Well, yes, of course, right away.
8: Mr. Markov.
3: Yes?
8: You've been home all night, Mr. Markov?
3: Well, yes, why?
8: You'd better hurry down.
3: Yes, I will. Yes, but which would I go to first? To Maria, who sounded in such pain she might tell everything to the first person who found her? Or to the store, where the fire people and perhaps the police were waiting to talk to me. I wanted to go to the store, but I didn't dare. I didn't dare to leave Maria alone. It was nearly a half hour after midnight when I drove up to the alley where I told her to wait. Maria, here. Hurry.
7: I can't, John.
3: Get in, come on.
7: John, a doctor. Right away, John.
3: Maria, how badly are you burned? Are you sure it's...
7: John, it's bad.
3: Maria, listen to me. The police have called me by the store, and they are waiting for me there. Do you understand?
7: The police? The police are waiting? But you will take me to a doctor first. You will.
3: How can I, Maria? I told them I would be right down. I'd lost time driving to pick you up first. It will look suspicious. Very suspicious if I'm delayed.
7: But I must... What will I do?
3: Maria, I must leave you someplace in the car and go the rest of the way in a cab. I will get through with them as quickly as possible. And then I will be back for you.
7: I can't wait any longer.
3: You have to, Maria. Don't you understand what it means? You must. Promise that you will stay in the car quietly until I call.
7: All right.

0: So, you wouldn't know anything at all about how the fire got started, eh?
1: No, I would not, sir.
0: And, you were home with this friend from 11:20 until nearly midnight?
1: Yes, that's right. I was home with my friend Frank Laszlo. He owns that restaurant right on the corner there. He always closes up by 11, and tonight he stopped in to read a letter I received from friends of ours in the old country.
0: All right. We'll talk to Mr. Laszlo. In the meantime, Mr. Markov, you better drop in at the fire marshal's office in the morning at 10 o'clock.
1: You mean that I...
0: No. I don't mean anything.
1: Well, certainly. Anything I can do to help, I'll be there, of course.
0: Of course.
1: It had taken a half hour of the talking. I knew from their manner that they had found the kerosene, or smelled it. Then I was back at the car looking at Maria. She appeared unconscious, but when I started to drive away...
2: You were gone so long.
1: I couldn't help it, Maria. It wasn't pleasant, you know.
2: No. No, Dr. John. So he can do something for me.
1: All right, all right.
2: John, how are you talking to me? You frighten me.
1: Frighten you? What about me? Don't you think I am frightened? What do you suppose will happen if I take you to a doctor? He'll want to know everything and he will have to report it.
2: But somewhere, John, I must have treatment.
1: Where? Name the place where taking you won't be the same as going straight to the police.
2: Well, then, the police. Anybody. Anybody who will help me. John? John?
1: Couldn't answer her. I was trapped now, I thought. All I had to do was bring her in for help anywhere. No doctor, no hospital would treat her without reporting the case to police. And to take her home. If the police caught me bringing Maria there, if they found that she was burned, and I was helping her. For hours, it seemed, I drove that night wandering, thinking, trying frantically to find some solution. While Maria stared straight ahead, not speaking. Sometimes she would cry, and then it was quiet again. She slept. I wanted to get away from other cars, from people, so I turned onto an old dirt road that led along the river. When I got to a dark spot, I stopped.
2: John?
1: Yes, I'm here, Maria.
2: Are we at a hospital?
1: No.
2: And there is no doctor?
1: No, there is no doctor. There's no hospital. And there is not going to be any. You got yourself into this, and you got me into it. When you are found burned, it's prison for both of us.
2: John,
1: I said prison. Separate prisons, thank goodness. Anything to get away from you. Now do you understand? Now let me hear you say John again. Once more before I go.
2: Yes. Once more. But let me touch you. Let me just touch you.
1: What are you doing?
2: John!
1: Get back. Take your hands away from my face.
2: John! John!
1: Somehow, I got out of the car and away from her. It must have been with her last strength that she attacked me because she fell back. But then when I stopped to look back, she was out of the car, standing unsteadily on the ground. I called, but she didn't hear. She turned, and I saw that she was trying to reach the river edge. She was weak, sagging under her weight. But she kept on and made it, almost. At the very edge of the river, she slumped to the ground in a kneeling position. I started for her, but inside of me, I felt only jelly. And then as I stood there, I saw she was doing something with her hands, as if wringing them. Then I realized she was taking off the ring, the diamond ring she had said she would keep on as long as she lived. It must have slipped from her hand because she started pawing around in the dirt. Then she got it, turned, and threw it at the car with all her strength. With the effort threw her off balance, she slowly fell backward, like an old doll, into the water. She was gone.
3: now I was out of it, they wouldn't be able to touch me.

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0: And now Autolite brings back to our Hollywood soundstage Mr. Cornell Wilde in Elliot Lewis's production of A Ring for Marya, a tale well calculated to keep you in suspense.
3: Early in the morning, I went to a police station. I had decided it would look odd when Maria's body was found if I had not reported her absence. They took her description and then...
4: How about jewelry? Did she have any she might be wearing?
3: Only her wedding ring and earrings. Gold earrings shaped like a hoop.
4: Nothing else?
3: Nothing.
4: All right, Mr. Markov. We'll call you the moment we hear anything. But I think she'll be walking in on you soon. That's our experience in these cases.
3: I breathed easier when I left the station. I had almost told him of the diamond ring. I didn't want to because I had failed to find it when I made a hurried search before leaving the river's edge. But I knew the spot, and when things quieted down, I planned to go there in daylight and search again. It was worth too much to let go. Just now, the only thing ahead of me was the visit to the fire marshal's office at 10 o'clock. But I wasn't worried about that. Let them ask their questions. I had an alibi. I was home when the fire started. And the only person who could implicate me in any way was dead. Yes, I had to admit things had turned out not bad. Not bad.
5: Oh, yes, sir?
3: My name is John Markov. I'm to see the fire marshal this morning.
5: Oh, yes, Mr. Markov. Just a moment. Mr. Markov is here, Marshal. Very well. The marshal is coming out, Mr. Markov.
6: Good morning, Mr. Markov. Have a good night.
3: Oh, sir, I had a lot to think about.
6: Yes, I've heard. The fire, and then this morning early, you reported your wife missing, didn't you?
3: Yes, I was going to tell you about it, too.
6: I was already informed. And I'm afraid I have what may be bad news for you, Mr. Markov. The police think they found her.
3: Found her? How? Where?
6: Very unusual. You reported her as alive only last night, yet this morning, a half hour ago, her body was found floating in the river. The description tallies exactly.
3: Floating? You mean she was drowned, Maria?
6: I don't mean anything of the kind. Come along, Mr. Markov. Police are waiting for you to make positive identification at the morgue.
3: I didn't like the way the marshal talked or acted with me. It made me feel as if something had gone wrong. But I told myself to stop worrying. They could know nothing, especially if Maria was dead. But what did he mean talking as if she wasn't drowned? I was still thinking about this when we got to the undertaker's. Two men were standing outside. They nodded at the marshal and something told me they must be detectives. Then one of them spoke to me.
7: You're Mr. Markov?
3: Yes.
7: I'm Sergeant Holbrook with the Homicide Bureau of the Police Department, Mr. Markov. We'd like to take a look through your car. Is it here?
3: Why, sure. Go ahead.
7: Let me have your keys, do you mind?
8: Yes.
7: We might have to move the car, one reason or another.
1: Yes, all right.
6: Come along this way, Mr. Markov, for the identification. Well, Mr. Markov?
9: It's her. It's Maria. But how? What happened?
6: What happened was a tragedy, Mr. Markov. But you see those marks on her body?
9: Yes, yes.
6: Those marks are burns. And there was a fire in your store last night.
9: But I don't understand. You think Maria...
7: Marshal, can I talk to you for a moment?
6: Oh, yes, Sergeant.
7: Look over here. Mr. Markov, did you know your wife telephoned her aunt in Minneapolis last night and told her she was arriving for a visit there this morning? Did you or didn't you know that, Mr. Markov? You're awfully slow answering very simple questions.
9: No, I did not know it.
7: I see. Well, anyway, she did, Mr. Markov. You might like to know how we found out, would you?
9: Why, yes.
7: You see, when your wife wasn't on the morning train at 7 o'clock, her aunt got worried and telephoned your house, but got no answer.
9: I was at the police station reporting Mario's absence.
7: That's right. At 9:30, your wife's aunt telephoned again, but this time to your place of business. Naturally, she was told the line was out of order. Now she really was worried, and that's how we found out about it. She telephoned the police. I talked to her.
9: Did you tell her that Mario...
7: No, Mr. Markov. I knew a body had been found that answered the description of Mrs. Markov, but I wasn't sure yet. I'm only sure now. But Mrs. Markov's aunt told me something else. It seemed that your wife was very happy about a gift you gave her last night. And naturally, as women will, she had to talk about it. She told her aunt. Do you remember the gift?
9: Oh, yes. Yes, of course. It slipped my mind in all this that has happened. The ring, you mean? The diamond ring, you mean?
7: That's right, Mr. Markov. She was wearing that ring, wasn't she, when you last saw her?
9: Yes, I forgot. She must have been wearing that.
7: That's right. And she left the house before the fire, naturally. About 11, you reported. And you never saw her after that until this morning, here?
9: No, I did not.
7: You're sure? You're very sure of that?
9: Yes, I'm sure.
7: Then how is it, Mr. Markov, that when we looked at your car just now, we saw something that had been caught in the rain scupper that runs along the side of the body over the windows? And this, Mr. Markov, is what we found stuck in there along with some loose, fine gravel. This diamond ring.
9: Oh. What of it?
7: The coroner's physician found no water in your wife's lungs. She didn't drown. In his opinion, she died from heart failure, directly superinduced by her pain and burns. How did this terribly injured woman get to the river, miles from the scene of the fire? The diamond ring tells us the answer. She was taken there and thrown in. Thrown in by you, who watched her die, even though you might have perhaps saved her life by getting medical aid for her.
9: But I didn't throw her in. She fell in, I tell you. She fell in. It was an accident.
7: No, Mr. Markov. We don't talk the same language. In mine, the death of your wife was murder.

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0: 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And in weeks to come, you will hear such famous stars as Ginger Rogers, Eve Arden, and Ezio Pinza, all appearing in tales well calculated to keep you in suspense.
2: Suspense is produced and directed by Elliot Lewis, with music composed by Lucian Morawek and conducted by Lud Bluskin. A Ring for Maria was written for Suspense by Lewis Pollock. 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
0: And remember, next week on Suspense, Mr. Mickey Rooney in Alibi Me.
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0: 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The episode of Suspense you just heard was first broadcast Thursday, December 28, 1950. Its title, A Ring for Maria. This episode of Suspense originally aired Monday, April 20th, 1953. Its title, Public Defender.
1: Autolite and its 98,000 dealers bring you Mr. Frank Lovejoy in tonight's presentation of Suspense. 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
5: The newspapers say it was a matter of conscience. Well, they're wrong. Dead wrong. It wasn't conscience or anything like that. It was just the way he looked and talked. Conscience? I don't have one. I don't think you do either. It was a swell morning and they were having a swell parade. The whole town was out watching it. I was there, too. I didn't want to miss anything. I was standing on the north side of 6th Street off of Curtis right by the alley. I'd already spotted this lady in the fur coat. She was about 5 feet from me, sort of standing on her toes, trying to look over everybody's head. I looked around to make sure she was alone before I came up in back of her.
6: What?
5: Easy now.
6: But just a minute, that's my purse.
5: You weren't supposed to notice, lady, but now that you have, this is a knife. Now, don't make a move. Don't make one single little move or I'll shove it right in your back. I said not to move. I put one arm around her and held her up until the drum and bugle corps passed. No one noticed when I let her slip to the ground. Then I just turned around and walked away.

0: The papers called it the Armistice Day killing. It said her name was Tyler and that her husband did something for the county. Their pictures were all over the front page. That night, I caught myself a bus for St. Louis and stayed there about a month. It's a pretty good town. I got back here in time for Christmas, and no one bothered me up until a few days ago. Who is it?
1: It's Mrs. Weaver.
0: Oh. What time is it?
1: 8:00.
2: There are two men downstairs who want to talk to you. They're from the police department.
0: Policemen?
2: Yes, policemen. I told them you were sleeping, and could they come back later, or could you call them? They said they wanted to talk to you right now. You in any trouble?
0: I don't know. I hope not. Tell them I'll be right down, Mrs. Weaver.
2: Well, all right, Mr. Penn. They must have made a mistake or something.
0: Oh, yeah, sure.
3: Are you Philip James Penn?
0: Yes.
3: Police, I'm Sergeant Quinn. Sergeant Lacey.
0: Uh-huh. I was just looking around for my robe. I was coming right down.
4: Isn't that a robe over there on the chair?
0: Oh? By golly, it is. What's this all about? What do you want to see me for?
3: Oh, just checking a few things, Ben. Sorry to get you up like this.
0: Well, that's okay. I want to get up early today anyhow. I usually sleep on Sundays if I can, but I had some extra work to do today.
3: Oh, where are you working these days, Ben?
0: I'm not working at all. I'm going to school 8 hours a day.
3: Where?
0: Commercial Electrical College.
3: How long have you been doing that?
0: Since last January. I enrolled on the 15th. Why?
3: How do you live?
0: I'd saved a little money. I worked here and there.
4: Where are you from?
0: Milwaukee.
4: How long have you been in town?
0: Better part of a year, I guess.
4: How old are you?
0: 31.
4: Married?
0: No.
4: Ever been in trouble?
0: No, sir.
4: Ever been arrested?
0: No, sir.
4: How about back in Milwaukee?
0: I've never been in any kind of trouble. Never been arrested. No, sir.
4: Do you know Walter Calloman?
0: Walter Calloman? Now, that name sounds familiar in a way. I can't place it at the moment, though.
4: Oh, he places you pretty well. Says you worked for him once at his place over on 17th and Glenarm.
0: Calloman, huh? I worked for him? 17th? When was this?
4: Can't you remember who you worked for?
0: Well, I told you, I haven't worked regular for a long time. I've had lots of jobs here and there around town.
3: You had this one around last Christmas, Penn. From the 18th of December through the 5th of January.
0: Oh, yes, the Ace Haberdashery. Oh, sure, I clerked there. You can't expect me to remember a man's name just like that when it's so far back. Sure, I remember Mr. Calloman now. What about him?
4: Mr. Calloman's store was burglarized last night, Penn. Somebody got away with $400 or so.
0: Well, I'll be darned.
4: Mr. Calloman closed his store at 6 o'clock last night. About 10 o'clock, he was out riding with his wife, and he says he saw you standing in front of the place. Mrs. Calloman saw you, too.
0: Yeah?
3: How about it, Penn? You're a big, tall fella, fairly easy to pick out. The Callumans recognized you.
0: Oh, I think they made a mistake, Sergeant.
3: Were you around that store at any time last night?
0: No, sir, I sure wasn't. Not anywhere near it. I was right here in this room in bed last night.
4: Can you prove that?
0: Well, I don't know. I haven't tried.
3: Mr. Calloman said that you had a key to the store when you worked for him. You still have that key?
0: I gave it back to Mr. Calloman when he let me go.
3: He says you didn't give it back.
0: Well, then he's mistaken. I gave him back his key.
3: Whoever got in there last night had a key, Penn. How about putting some clothes on and coming downtown with us?
0: Do I have to go?
4: Yeah.
0: Well, I had a lot of things I wanted to do today. I've got some studying I want to finish. Don't you believe me?
4: Let's go, Phil.
0: I was afraid to go with him. I didn't want to have anything to do with cops. They asked too many questions, and if I answered too many of them, they were bound to find out something about other things. It was a little rougher than I expected when we got downtown. Besides Calloman and his wife, the guy in the filling station across the street identified me. Old Lady Weaver wouldn't back up my story about my being home sleeping. And then they went out and looked over my room and found the key to Calloman's store in my coat pocket. I don't know how it got there. And everybody remembered I'd been wearing that coat the night before. A little while later, a man named Hale, who said he was from the district attorney's office, got me alone in a room and had me go over the whole thing. I thought he was pretty well convinced for a while.
5: You know, you're in a pretty tough spot here.
0: Oh, I know that.
5: Illegal entry and burglary, you could get up to 7 years.
0: Well, I don't want no 7 years, sir. I haven't done anything.
5: Then there's something else you should know.
0: What?
5: Mr. Calliman kept his money hidden in one of the boxes on a shelf downstairs in the store. Somebody who had worked there had to take it.
0: Well, why don't they ask somebody else who's worked there?
5: It's just a small place. He only opened it a few months ago. You're the only help he's ever hired. Penn, you're the only one who could possibly have knowledge of where that money was hidden. Penn, do you want to make a statement?
0: No, sir, I didn't take it. I wasn't around that store.
5: Okay, Penn, that's all.
0: They booked me in and I was arraigned. A couple of days later, they had a hearing. Everybody came in and told their little story.
6: Philip James Penn, you have heard the charges of which you stand accused. It is my duty to inform you that it has been determined that a public offense has been committed. This is not a trial court. You will have ample opportunity to produce witnesses and defend yourself at the proper time and place. Are you represented?
0: No, Your Honor, I don't have a lawyer.
6: Do you have any means whereby you can procure counsel?
0: I'm broke, Your Honor. Nobody to help me out. I don't have any money.
6: The clerk, see that Office of the Public Defender is notified. I hereby commit the accused to the custody of the sheriff of this county pending the action of the grand jury. Adjourned.
0: Yeah, it was kind of rough out, all right. They had it about all fixed up against me, and I saw myself doing a nice little 7 years for a burglary I hadn't committed. Then this fellow from the public defender's office showed up. When I saw him coming toward my cell with a turnkey, there was something familiar about his face. And yet I didn't know him.
7: Hot today, huh?
8: Sure is, Jim.
7: Yeah. County jail's no place to be on a hot day.
8: Any day, I guess, Jim.
7: Yeah. Now, here we go. Penn, this is Mr. Tyler. He wants to talk to you.
0: Did you say Tyler?
7: Yeah.
0: My mind was going a mile a minute, but I couldn't think of anything to say. So I just stood there and looked at the guy who was going to handle me in court. I recognized him. His picture had been in the paper with a story about her. I'd killed his wife.
9: Hello, Phil. I'm here to help you.

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0: I'll be right down the hall, Mr. Tyler.
1: All right, Jim.
0: Just call when you need me.
1: All right, Jim. Well, now, as the fellow says, it was a pretty good trip, but now I have to pay for it. Like a smoke?
2: Thanks.
1: No need to look like that. Here you are.
2: Thanks.
1: At your hearing, you told the court that you weren't represented by counsel, Phil. That's why I came here. I'd like to handle your case for you.
2: I don't have any money.
1: If you're in trouble, you have a right to legal counsel, whether you have any money or not. We have a law that says that, Phil. You don't have to have any money with me. My fee's on the county. You understand that?
2: I guess I do.
1: Well, good. Sit down, Phil. Sure hot, huh?
2: Yeah.
1: Well, now, how about telling me the whole thing?
2: Didn't you read the charges?
1: Oh, yes, but I want to hear what you have to say about them.
2: Well, how do I know you're not from the district attorney's office here trying to tie me up some way?
1: No, I'm not, Phil. I'm on your side. I'm representing you.
2: Well, you work for the county, same as a district attorney.
1: Well, we work pretty hard keeping people out of jail, too. I'd like you to be very frank with me and tell me everything that happened.
2: Well, nothing happened.
1: All right. Where were you Saturday night, son? Phil, Mrs. Weaver told me that you were out until midnight or better. She heard you come in. Phil, were you around Mr. Calliman's store?
2: No.
1: Where were you, son?
2: Why, just walking and thinking, that's all.
1: Alone?
2: Yeah.
1: Tell me what you were thinking about.
2: Hmm?
1: What was on your mind? Were you worried about something?
2: Oh, no. I just... Well, I was thinking about a lot of things, what I was going to do.
1: Now, tell me what you mean.
2: Oh, just about finishing my course in electrical work and maybe getting a good job someplace and settling down, getting married.
1: Well, a lot of young fellows go around thinking just about the same things. Ever been married?
2: No.
1: You have a girl?
2: No.
1: Do you go to church?
2: Sometimes, not very often.
1: Why did you tell the officers you were home sleeping, Phil?
2: Well, I was scared, I guess.
1: Oh, what? Are you afraid of policemen, Phil?
2: I guess so.
1: Oh, why, Phil?
2: I don't know.
1: Well, now, while you were out walking, did you stop in any place, like for a drink or something?
2: No.
1: Did you see anybody you knew? Somebody who might be able to identify me?
2: No, I just took a good long walk.
1: What time did you leave the boarding house?
2: Well, right after dinner, maybe, 7:30, 7:45.
1: Oh, where'd you go from there?
2: I walked downtown to see if there are any movies I'd like to see. There weren't any, so I just kept walking around town. It was a nice night.
1: It sure was. You walked till after midnight,
2: yeah.
1: Huh?
2: Yeah.
1: Phil, you had a key to that store. You knew where Calliman hid his money. You were seen in the vicinity of the store the night he was robbed. Now, if you robbed Mr. Calliman's store, I'll have to know all about it if I'm going to help you.
2: No, sir, I did not rob that store. Honest, I didn't.
1: All right, sir. I'll do my best to help you prove it. I'll do everything I can for you. We'll enter a not guilty plea. You have plenty of cigarettes, eh?
2: Yeah. Mr. Tyler, do I have a chance of getting off?
1: Oh, that depends on how good a defense we put up. Mostly on whether or not we have all the facts. Well, you have no arrest antedating this one. That's in your favor. From all I see now, you're a pretty industrious, ambitious sort of fellow. All these things will come into account when we get into court. We'll fight it out together. Now, I have to run along now, but I'll be back tomorrow. In the meantime, you just sort of relax and straighten out your thoughts.
2: What do you mean?
1: Oh, a man hardly ever takes a 5-hour walk. Maybe you'll have some things to tell me about when I come again.
3: We interrupt this program. We have interrupted this program to bring you the latest on the prisoner of war exchange in Korea. Here are the latest names of American prisoners just released by the communists. PFC Paul O. Blanton, Route 2, Broadhead, Kentucky. 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Private G. Moreland, no home address listed. PFC Harry Persis or Purvis. Also, no home address listed. Sergeant Willie Patrick, Jr., Sergeant Patrick, and the next names coming up are also listed as having no home address as of the moment. Sergeant Willie Patrick, Jr., Sergeant Albert L. Howard, PFC Wilbert M. Waring, W-A-R-R-I-N-G, Sergeant Edward G. Anderson, Private Louis Okerstro, that's spelled O-K-E-R-K-S-T-R-O, Sergeant George W. Gray, PFC Earl N. Wiseman, Sergeant William H. White. Sergeant White is listed as a litter patient. Corporal Pedro A. Herrero, PFC Joe T. Heath, also listed as a litter patient.

0: My bus fare, nothing more, a little spending money. He paid for my meals, too.
1: Saying $100?
0: I had $93 when I left.
1: When'd you get back?
0: By the middle of December.
1: When'd you leave?
0: Armistice Day.
1: Why'd you, take a sudden trip on Armistice Day?
0: Well, I just wanted to go, leave town.
1: Why?
0: I don't know, Mr. Tyler.
1: You don't remember the exact day you got back, but you remember the day you left.
0: Mr. Tyler, I don't go around robbing people. I just don't do it. I didn't take that money from Mr. Callerman's store. I never did any harm to anybody, Mr. Tyler. You believe me, don't you?
1: Yeah, yeah, Phil.
0: We went to court the next day. Hale, the district attorney's man, got up and told the jury what he was going to prove, and Mr. Tyler got up and told him how none of it was true. And after that, he asked the judge to keep all of the witnesses out of the room except the one that had something to say. The judge said that was all right. And then the two cops who'd arrested me showed up and told about it, and then Mrs. Weaver came in and told how I hadn't been home. And finally, Hale called Callerman in and spent 15 minutes or so having him say I was around the store the night it was robbed, that I had a key, and that I knew where the money was hidden. Well, Mr. Tyler listened to all of it, and then he took his turn.
2: You testified, Mr. Callerman, that the accused was in the vicinity of your store the night the money was taken.
3: Yes, sir.
2: And you saw him while you were out driving with your wife.
3: Yes, sir.
2: Can you describe the clothing he was wearing at the time?
3: He had on a sport coat and a pair of gray pants and a blue shirt.
2: What color was the sport coat, Mr. Callerman?
3: Tan.
2: Was he wearing a hat?
3: No hat.
2: How close were you when you saw him?
3: Well, I was driving in the outside lane, and he was right on the street, 20 feet away, I'd say.
2: How fast was your car traveling at the time?
3: We were at the stop street.
2: Then you had a good look at him?
3: Yes, sir.
2: For how long a period of time?
3: Maybe 10 seconds, just while we stopped.
2: With the court's permission, I'd like to ask the witness to step over in front of the jury.
4: Any objections from the prosecution?
5: No objection, Your Honor.
2: All right, Mr. Callerman. Right there will be fine. Now, Mr. Callerman, will you look at the juror sitting directly in front of you?
3: Yes, sir.
2: All right, Mr. Callerman. Turn around, please. Now, tell me, Mr. Callerman, what does that man look like?
3: Why, he's got gray hair. He's wearing glasses.
2: Can you tell me the color of his suit?
3: Brown, I think.
2: His tie?
3: No.
2: His shirt?
3: No.
2: This is the witness who, by his own statement, saw the accused for 10 seconds and positively identified him.
0: The same thing happened to Callerman's wife and the filling station man. It was all over in less than an hour. The jury went out and came back and said that I wasn't guilty. Then finally everybody had left and I was standing there with him.
1: Well, son, how do you feel?
0: Pretty good, Mr. Tyler. I don't know how to thank you.
1: Don't thank me, son. Thank the law that protects you.
6: Well, what are you going to do now?
0: Go back to school, I guess.
6: Let me hear from you now and then. Glad to know how you're getting along.
0: I'll do that, Mr. Tyler.
6: You can go, Phil.
0: Yeah.
6: Go, Phil.
0: Well, so long.
6: So long.
1: Phil.
0: Yes, Mr. Tyler?
1: Do you, have anything you want to tell me?
0: No, sir.
1: I sort of had the feeling that you, wanted to say something, Phil.
0: Mr. Tyler, I'll say it once more. I didn't rob Kellerman's store.
1: I know that. You're innocent of that charge.
0: Oh, what are you getting at?
1: I just wondered if there was anything...

0: else you'd like to tell me? Phil?
1: No.
0: You know, a man might do something in his life sometime that no one else will ever know about but him. And he can go through life keeping it inside, not telling anybody about it. And another man might have an idea or suspect him, but it wouldn't be right to come out and say anything unless he had some facts. Now, I have an idea of what the man was like who killed my wife. Might be wrong, but I think I know exactly what he was like, Phil. Did you know my wife?
1: Yes, sir.
0: Read about it in the papers that night on the bus?
1: No, sir.
0: Oh. Where'd you get the money to go to St. Louis, Phil? Did you get it from my wife's handbag?
1: I didn't mean to. If I'd known she was your wife, sir, I wish I hadn't killed her, sir. Mr. Tyler, don't look at me like that, Mr. Tyler. Please, sir, don't look at me like that.

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0: Next week, a study in fear as we present Graham Greene's novel of cowardice, The Man Within. Our star, Mr. Herbert Marshall. That's next week on Suspense. 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Public Defender was written for Suspense by E. Jack Newman. In tonight's story, Joseph Kearns was heard as Tyler. Featured in the cast were Paula Winslow, Larry Thor, Lou Krugman, Whitfield Connor, Herb Butterfield, and Charles Calvert.
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Good evening. This is Peter Lorre. Welcome to another performance dedicated to the shadier side of life. The mysterious, the criminal, the oftentimes murderous side of life. Oh, please understand that this is not that life can be beautiful or love thy neighbor. Oh, no, no. No, my friends, this is the Mystery Playhouse.

There is probably no stranger, no more unexplainable source of mystery than the human mind itself. It twists and turns sometimes in labyrinthian confusion and often becomes the victim of a grim and horrible obsession. An obsession that has no relationship to the life surrounding it, but one that is very real to him who is obsessed. Listen.

0: I am the Whistler. And I know many things, for I walk by night. I know many strange tales, many secrets hidden in the hearts of men and women who have stepped into the shadows. Yes, I know the nameless terrors of which I dare not speak. Professor Arthur Rugsby had a theory. Professor Rugsby is a psychologist, and this is his theory.
1: I contend that a person who has decided to kill himself can very easily be turned from this desire to the desire of taking the life of another. I can prove my theory, and if necessary, that is what I will do.
0: Do you agree? Do you believe that if you were about to commit suicide, you could be swayed from your purpose and become a murderer? Professor Rugsby thinks so. But he's just made this strange statement to his publisher, Mr. Hellman. Hellman glances at the manuscript and smiles. The professor leans forward and asks,
2: "Well, Hellman, what do you think?"
3: "It's purely conjecture, simply a theory, and I wouldn't advise publishing it.
1: But I've worked on it for a long time, and it will work."
3: Good have you accomplished if you can prove it. It's negative."
1: "It's not negative. It's positive. I know it.
3: It's so silly. Fancy an ordinary human being has suffered reverses, is sick of it all. He wants to leave it all behind him. And you say he can be changed to want to kill somebody else."
1: "I do. Self-destruction and the destruction of other life are closely related in the mind. It's like, well, a hair's breadth. The dividing line is infinitesimal."
3: "It's ridiculous."
1: "You won't publish it?"
3: "Ranger would fire me."
1: "Why?"
3: "He told me that if you came in here with any more silly ideas like the last one, to tell you that you're no more of a psychologist than he is, that in his opinion, you should be in the asylum."
1: "Mr. Granger, I didn't say that. It's you who think I'm crazy. You've never liked me. For some reason, you're trying to tear me down." "Well, we'll see, Mr. Hellman, we'll see."
3: "Wait a minute.
1: I'll show you whether my words are illogical. I'll show you."
3: "Oh, calm down.
1: I'm going to make you weak, those words. I'm going to prove my theory, and then I'll bring it to a conclusion, and you'll know that my theory's sound. Good night."
0: Professor Rugsby, seething with resentment, rushes from the office, strides angrily down the street, muttering to himself, and goes home late for dinner. He finds a note from his wife, Myra, saying she's decided to go to the opera and will be home around 11:30. Then he gets an inspiration. He will find a subject for his experiment. So he goes to the bridge over the deep canyon, the bridge called Suicide. And strangely enough, he hasn't long to wait. As he stands against the railing in the fog, a figure appears a few feet beyond, studies the distance below.
1: "Wait a minute."
4: "Huh?"
1: That's very silly."
4: "Let go of me."
1: "Oh, no, I couldn't do that. I need you."
4: "Get away."
1: "Look, it's 500 feet to those tracks below. Hard steel rails. And don't believe what you heard about not knowing what happened."
4: "Let loose."
1: "People don't always die instantly. They live in agony for minutes and sometimes for hours. It's a horrible death. I know."
4: "How do you know?"
1: "I'm a doctor."
4: "Doctor?"
1: "Yes. I can tell you much simpler ways, much less painful ways and quicker. You're a nice-looking girl. An intelligent girl. Maybe after I've talked to you a while, you wouldn't want to do this at all."
4: "No."
1: "Maybe a few minutes' talk will change the entire picture for you."
4: "What could you do to help me?"
1: "There's a motive back of your wanting to do this, and I'd like to know what it is."
4: "Nothing to..."
1: "Haven't you any relatives, any loved ones you'd like to do something for?"
4: "Yes."
1: "And if you talk with me for a while, maybe I can find a way clear to help."
4: "Oh, you sound crazy to me."
1: "Oh, no. I may be many things, but I'm not crazy."
4: "All right, I'll talk to you. Where?"
1: "My apartment."
4: "I might have known."
1: "No, I'm serious. I really want to talk to you."
4: "All right, I'll..."

0: Albert, you know that you're a very pretty girl, don't you?
1: Yeah, that doesn't always mean so much.
0: For the right man, it might.
1: Yeah, that's what I thought. I found out it didn't mean a thing.
0: Ah, then it was because of a man. I knew it.
1: Really? How did you guess?
0: Well, I'm a student of psychology.
1: A student? You're a little past student days, aren't you?
0: No, I don't write a thing. I write subjects on psychology. I'm Professor Arthur Rubsky.
1: I see. And you want to know what makes me tick? You want to know the reason behind my actions?
0: That's right. I'd like to know what happened to make you want to kill yourself. Suicide is a mental aberration, you know. I'd like to know what preceded the decision to destroy yourself, and also what you thought up until that moment I stopped you on a bridge.
1: What good'll that do me?
0: You told me you were not broke, but also you said you had some loved ones you'd like to do something for.
1: I meant I wasn't broke to the point of being hungry. I have a few dollars. But you suggested help to someone in larger times.
0: Yes, I did. Who was the loved one?
1: My mother.
0: You were her only means of support? You intend to kill yourself?
1: Yes.
0: That's being selfish, isn't it?
1: Selfish?
0: Yes, you're concentrating solely on self.
1: I think so.
0: What else? First law of human nature is self-preservation, right?
1: Yeah, I suppose so.
0: And the second law is the preservation of family.
1: Yeah.
0: So you decide to deny the first law, and you destroy yourself. And as a consequence, you deny the second. You leave your mother alone and in need. You indicate a form of insanity.
1: What would be normal?
0: To destroy the other person. The one who has done you wrong. Destroy him instead of yourself. Have you hurt him?
1: No.
0: But he has hurt you deeply. He's done the wrong, correct?
1: Yes.
0: Then the one who's done the wrong should be the one to suffer. You have no legal recourse.
1: None, I'm sorry.
0: I guess you would kill yourself and let your poor mother suffer because of the wrong of another. Why shouldn't he be the one to suffer?
1: I suppose you're right. Why shouldn't he?
0: What happened? Why not tell me about it? Were you married?
1: No. You never seem to find time to get around to marriage.
0: Mm. What's your name?
1: Gladys. Gladys Tanner.
0: How long have you known him?
1: Almost 4 years.
0: Have you always thought he meant to marry?
1: Yes.
0: Until?
1: Until 3 weeks ago. On July 1st, he had to leave town for a week on business. Then he was going to Kansas City. When he came back, he seemed too busy to see me. And a week ago, I found a snapshot along with several others in the desk at his home.
0: May I see?
1: Certainly. The picture was a woman and another woman. But the picture was not taken in Kansas City.
0: No?
1: It was taken on the beach at Atlantic City, and it's dated by the finish of July 3rd. Since he's returned, he's refused to see me, and yesterday he finally said he didn't care to see me anymore. So I'd better forget him.
0: It isn't so easy as that, is it?
1: No. I figured I'd done something. I blame myself.
0: Do you know the blonde woman in the snapshot?
1: No.
0: There must be a woman he's met recently. You've known him for 5 years. I don't think you're to blame. He's the one who's in the wrong, and he should be made to suffer.
1: How?
0: Well, you were going to kill yourself. Why should you? Kill him instead. He double-crossed you. He deserves it. Let me go in a little deeper into the situation. Whenever a person has reached a conclusion to take his life... Made up your mind, Miss Tanner?
1: Positive.
0: Now, if you're careful, you won't be caught. But whether you are or not, I'm giving you this check for $1,000. Made out of cash. To be sent to your mother only after the man's death. You write his name on this pad.
1: There you are.
0: Now, I don't know what's happened to the newspapers. I'll withhold payment until I learn that you've gone through with it.
1: It'll happen tonight.
0: Very well. Are you... You're sure you're determined?
1: Absolutely. Nothing could stop me.
0: Now, I'll tell you my reason for this. I'm a psychiatrist. I've got a theory that a person bent on suicide was akin mentally to a person bent on murder. And that the difference between the two was so slight that the suicidal desire could easily be changed to the homicidal desire.
1: And that's what's happened to me?
0: Exactly.
1: Well, now that I know what you're getting at, suppose I change my mind again.
0: Yeah, you won't. I know. Here's a small revolver. It'll fit easily into your purse. That's all you need. Wipe your fingerprints off and leave the gun near the body.
1: Well, goodbye, Dr. Rooksby.
0: Goodbye, Gladys.

0: And so Gladys leaves Rugsby and starts off to the house of her victim on the outskirts of town. Rugsby stands for a while lost in thought, then takes his hat, steps into the street, and 20 minutes later he stops his car a block from Hellman's bungalow. Remember Hellman? The editor who ridiculed the professor's theory?
1: Oh. Hello, Rugsby.
2: Good evening, Hellman. I thought I'd drop out and have a little chat with you.
1: Why this time of night?
2: 11? Didn't think I was late for you.
1: Come in. What's in your mind?
2: I want to talk to you about my theory you ridicule so definitely. My theory about suicide.
1: Oh. Well,
2: I bet I'd prove it, didn't I?
1: Yeah, but what are you getting at?
2: It's going to be proved. My theory is going to be proved tonight.
1: Well, go ahead and prove it.
2: It isn't funny, Holmes.
1: No? How in the world can you prove anything like that? What good will that do you?
2: More than you'll ever know. I don't like you, Hellman. I've never liked you. And I know you don't like me.
1: I can't help that, Rugsby. What are you staring at?
2: Is there someone here with you?
1: Certainly not.
2: That woman at Crest on the Davenport.
1: Huh? Oh, my secretary dropped by earlier this evening with a manuscript. She must have forgotten.
2: She's not here now.
1: Of course not.
2: I'll continue. I found a subject. A girl who was ready to commit suicide because a man had tossed her over for another woman. In a few hours, I was successful in changing her thoughts from suicide to homicide. And she's going to kill the man tonight. What do you think of that?
1: There may be a dozen murders tonight.
2: Ah, but you'll know which one I mean. You'll know about this murder.
1: What do you mean?
2: Because I'm going to tell who the victim's going to be.
1: If you know who the intended victim is, why don't you stop it?
2: But then I wouldn't have proved my theory.
1: You put the girl up to it. You're insane, Rugsby.
2: You think so, Holman?
1: No sane man would ever think of such a useless, senseless idea. For heaven's sake, stop laughing!
2: I'm thinking about the victim. What he learned.
1: Who is the victim?
2: Morton Hellman.
1: What?
2: Yes, you.
1: Who is the girl? I know of no girl who'd want to kill me.
2: Well, this one does. No.
1: I wouldn't put it past you to hire somebody to do something like this.
2: No. This girl's no fake. This girl's serious. Deadly serious.
1: Who is she?
2: I don't know.
1: You're the only one I know who doesn't like me. You're the only one I know with a motive. But believe me, Rugsby, you'll not get away with it. You've probably hypnotized some poor woman, figuring she'd never remember what happened.
2: Oh, Hellman, you underestimate me.
1: Maybe I do underestimate your evil mind, but believe me...
2: Put your hands up, Hellman. Get away from that desk. I'll just take care of your gun, Hellman.
1: Yeah. When did you start carrying a gun, Rugsby?
2: A gun? Don't be silly. This isn't a gun in my pocket. It's just my pipe. See? What do you hear, Hellman?
1: Nothing.
2: Oh, I heard it, too. Sound on the porch. Well, I'll leave now. Back way. I'll put your gun in the kitchen. If you look so anxious, I'll be very careful to remove all the fingerprints.
1: You insane fool?
2: Fancy. You Hellman. You're going to help prove my theory. Good night.
1: Crazy devil. I'll have him locked up before he gets across town.
3: Good evening, Mr. Hellman.
1: What? How did you get in here?
3: Through the patio door.
1: What do you want?
3: I wanted to talk to you.
1: You sure that you're not under the influence of someone?
3: What a strange question. What do you mean?
1: That crazy professor. You've been hypnotized.
3: You're just imagining things.
1: And what are you doing here?
3: I wanted to tell you something.
1: Yeah? What?
3: When you first indicated to me that you were through with me, I was terribly hurt. I thought all along that we would have been married. I couldn't understand. Tried to think of something I'd done to cause our breakup. I happened to find a snapshot in your desk.
1: Snapshot?
3: Take a look at it. Kansas City? No. Atlantic City, New Jersey. You and a blonde. And the date is stamped on the back. Business trip.
1: Yeah? What about it?
3: I just wanted you to know that you weren't so slick. I wanted you to know that I knew about the blonde. That I knew you'd lied.
1: Now that you've told me, what good does it do you?
3: A lot of good.
1: At first, I thought you came here intending to kill me.
3: Well, goodbye, Morton. And good luck in your new venture.
1: Thanks. What venture?
3: This one.
1: Gladys.
3: And wish me luck in mine.
0: And Gladys stands staring for a moment at the body. Then she wipes off the gun, drops it to the floor, takes the professor's check from her purse, steps to Hellman's desk, takes pen and paper, calmly writes a note, puts it with the check into an envelope, addresses it, stamps it, turns out the lights, and steps quickly out the door and down the street. At the corner, she pauses, drops the envelope in the mailbox, and disappears. Well, Professor Rugsby, there you are. You heard the shot. The perfect crime. You can go home now and go to sleep.
2: Myra.
3: Oh, Arthur.
2: What are you doing asleep on the Davenport? You know what time it is?
3: Oh, must be afternoon, Myra. I've been waiting for you. Where have you been?
2: I walked around downtown for a while. I dropped into the club for a nightcap. How's the opera?
3: There. Nothing to brag about.
2: Who sang the lead?
3: Del Chiatti. He wasn't very good.
2: Del Chiatti?
3: No. He's a poor old fellow.
2: A fellow? I thought they were doing Aida tonight.
3: No. They switched because someone was ill. I guess it's him to stay at home.
2: Yes. Have a nightcap, Mara?
3: No, thanks. I'm tired. I think I'll go to bed.
2: I'll be along presently. Good night.
3: Night.
0: Well, Professor, it's been a great day. A triumph for you. Your theory proved, and nothing to be traced to you. The one perfect crime. He sits over his drink for a while, then turns out the lights and goes to bed. The night passes and morning comes. The professor rises cheerfully and prepares for breakfast.
2: I'll get it, Mar.
0: Hey,
2: Professor.
0: Yes?
4: Are you Professor Rugsby?
2: Yes.
4: May I come in? Like to talk with you.
2: Well, of course. What is it?
4: Is your wife in?
2: Yes.
4: I'd like to see her, too.
2: Who are you?
4: I'm Lieutenant Davis, Detective Headquarters.
2: What? What do you want?
4: Will you call your wife?
2: Oh, why, certainly. Myra, what's this all about?
3: What is it, Arthur?
2: This is Lieutenant Davis from Detective Headquarters. He says he wants to talk to us.
3: Oh, really? What about?
4: May I ask where you were last night, Mrs. Rugsby?
3: Why, certainly. I went to the opera.
4: What time did you get home?
3: Oh, I imagine it was around 11 or shortly after.
4: Were you at home last evening, Professor?
2: Well, I was at the club and got home about 12:30. What's this all about?
4: Do you know Morton Hellman?
2: Certainly.
3: What about him?
4: He's been murdered.
3: Murdered?
2: Good Lord, when?
4: Around midnight last night. They found him this morning.
2: Oh, terrible. Oh, I've known him for years. He was editor-in-chief of the company publishing my writings. Well, I'm a psychologist, you know.
4: Yes, I know.
2: But what do you want to know from us? Well, we weren't connected socially with Hellman, just in business.
4: Did you know him, Mrs. Rugsby?
3: Yes, I knew him, very slightly.
4: Do either of you know of anyone who'd have reason to kill him?
2: Well, certainly not. Everyone thought highly of him.
4: Did you ever hear of a girl named Gladys Tanner?
2: Gladys Tanner? No.
4: Did you know of a Gladys Tanner, Mrs. Rugsby?
3: No, who is she?
4: She went with Hellman for several years. They were supposed to be engaged. For some reason, it blew up. Because of another woman.
2: So what?
4: Is this your purse, Mrs. Rugsby?
2: Well, of course it is. That's the one I gave you last Christmas, Myra.
3: Yes, I must have lost it downtown.
2: Where did you find this, Lieutenant?
4: At Hellman's home.
2: Hellman's home? Well, how in the world did it...
3: Heavens, but how?
4: We found it on the sofa.
3: Well, I can't imagine how it could get there.
4: And this is the revolver that killed Hellman. Found on the floor beside him. No fingerprints on it, however.
2: May I see it? Why, Myra, this is your gun. Well, I bought this for you 2 years ago when I went away on that lecture tour.
3: Yes, I think it's mine, but it just doesn't make sense.
4: Did you have the gun in your purse when you lost it last night?
3: Why, perhaps I did. I'm so confused now. I can't
2: believe it. Well, think, Myra, think. Well, this is terrible.
3: Yes, I know. Oh, dear, I feel ill.
4: Did you ever fire this gun?
3: Yes, once last year up in the mountains. I wanted to see how it worked.
4: Ever reloaded?
3: Why, no, I didn't.
4: When did you see it last?
3: Yesterday.
4: And you've never reloaded it?
3: No, I've never reloaded it.
5: just didn't think about it. Maybe I did put it in my purse. I don't know. And whoever found the purse may have used the gun to... I just can't seem to think of...
4: This gun misfired on the first two shots. The other three killed Hellman.
2: This is the most amazing piece of coincidence I've ever heard. Why would my wife want to do such a thing? Why should she go to Hellman? She hardly knew him.
4: Are you sure about that, Professor?
2: Of course I'm sure.
4: Well, I'm sorry to say I think she's lying.
2: What? Well, this is ridiculous.
4: This is going to be a shock to you, Professor, but here is a snapshot we found on Hellman's desk, taken in Atlantic City last July.
2: Good heavens. Why, this is you, Mara. You and Hellman. Why, you were at your mother's in Florida in July. Mara. Mara, look at me. What does this mean?
5: I can't.
2: I can't believe such a thing. It just doesn't seem possible.
4: May I have the purse, the gun, and photo? Thanks. I'm sorry, but I'll have to take her down to headquarters.
5: I didn't kill him. I didn't. I wouldn't. I loved him.
2: Better put yourself together, Mara. You'll have to go with him.
4: Yes, we want photos and fingerprints.
2: Better get ready, Mara.
5: No, I can't do it.
2: Certainly looks bad for her.
4: Yeah, I'm afraid it does. Looks like an open and shut case to me. Will you come along too, Professor?
2: Why, certainly.
0: Now, it's several hours later at police headquarters. They've taken fingerprints of Professor Rugsby and his wife, Myra, and questioned them both. And Rugsby is just about to leave with a gloating smile on his face when an officer steps in and speaks softly to Lieutenant Davis.
6: Lieutenant.
4: Yes, Rankin.
6: I stayed at Professor Rugby's place, as you said, to look things over. And a few minutes ago, this special delivery letter came for the professor. This'll knock your eye out. Read it.
4: Well, I'll be... This fits perfectly with the handwriting we were trying to make out on Hellman's blotter. Professor,
2: yes?
4: I'd like you to read a letter sent special delivery to you a few minutes ago. Postmarked last night. Read it.
2: Certainly. Dear Professor Rugsby, your theory worked to a certain degree. You convinced me I should kill him, but when that gun you gave me misfired twice, I almost quit. Then, as I looked at him on the floor, the old feeling of self-destruction came back. I'm going ahead with my original plan. Here's your check. I won't need it. Besides, I haven't a mother. She's dead. Better luck next time, Professor. Gladys Tanner.
6: And, Lieutenant, a half hour ago, they found her body beneath Suicide Bridge.
0: Well, it all worked out beautifully for the professor, up to the point where he changed his plans. And that was at the moment that Gladys Tanner showed him the snapshot of Hellman and the blonde girl on the beach at Atlantic City. The professor wasn't really going to let the girl kill Hellman, but when he saw the snapshot and recognized the blonde as his wife, Myra, he started to change. And when he visited Hellman before the shooting and recognized his wife's purse, he was doubly determined to see Hellman killed and place the blame on his wife, Myra. Yes, it would have been a perfect crime, perhaps. But he sacrificed his theory for revenge. The whole thing backfired and caught him. The girl wished him better luck next time. There won't be a next time. Not for the professor.

0: Well, well, well. It looks like Professor Rugby's obsession for scientific experimentation melted away before the more ordinary urge for revenge. It goes to show that we are all human, doesn't it? Or does it? Maybe the Whistler knows the answer to that one, too. Oh, don't go, please. I want you to hear about our next performance at the Mystery Playhouse. Come with me to the green room where our players are rehearsing. Come.
1: Oh, Robert. Robert, before leaving the theater tonight, someone told me that you and Julie Winthrop are going to be married. True?
2: Yes, we'll be married in 2 weeks, right after my wife gets a decree in Reno.
1: You must not marry Julie.
2: Not marry Julie? Well, who are you to tell me what I can do?
1: I know Julie well enough. I also know you. That's why you must not marry her.
2: Charles, it might be better for you to mind your own business. Julie and I are in love with each other.
1: No, you're not. She's fascinated by your good looks. She's impressed by your fame, but she does not love you.
2: Now, look here. We may be old friends, but after all I'm going to, I... Wait a moment. I get it now. You're in love with her yourself.
1: I'm in love with Julie. No, we are just friends.
2: Friends? You're madly in love with her. That's why you came here tonight, isn't it?
1: No.
2: Friends.
1: What? You're laughing.
2: You in love with a girl like Julie.
1: Why should my love make you laugh?
2: Oh, so you admit it, huh?
1: All right, I do. Why is it so funny?
2: Do you think she'd have you? You, a clown, ugly, clumsy. You in love with Julie?
1: And why not? Why not?
2: You!
1: Stop your laughing. Stop it.
2: Can I? Look at yourself. No. Charles, let go of me.
1: No.
2: You're joking. Let go.
1: A joke, huh? A joke. Laugh! Go ahead, laugh now! Laugh! Robert! Robert! I didn't mean it! Robert! Lord, what have I done?
0: Be worth listening to. Funny thing, that little man sounds familiar. I must have seen him with pictures. Anyway, the scene you just heard is an Inner Sanctum mystery and will be our next performance. This is Peter Lorre closing the doors of the Mystery Playhouse. Good night. Sleep tight.
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0: 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The episode of The Whistler you just heard was first broadcast Sunday, June 11th, 1944, 82 years ago today, titled The Doctor Prescribes Death. This episode of The Whistler originally aired Monday, June 11th, 1945, 81 years ago today, titled Death Pays a Visit.
1: 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Yes, you do go farther with Signal.

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0: I am the Whistler, and I know many things, for I walk by night. I know many strange tales hidden in the hearts of men and women who have stepped into the shadows. Yes, I know the nameless terrors of which they dare not speak. The Crowleys are a typical young married couple, the kind of people you have living on your block. A little more prosperous than most, perhaps. Drive a better car, nicer clothes, you know. Funny, too, because Jake Crowley only earns $47.50 a week as assistant manager of a branch of Sellers National Bank. And the neighbors might be surprised to learn that the Crowleys have only $321.17 in their joint bank account. That's not much. A pittance, it seems, to Trina Crowley. Especially when Jake tells her about how they came to have it.
1: Well, that's all that's left, Trina.
2: How much was it to begin with, Jake?
1: Almost
2: $10,000. $10,000? Where's it gone?
1: Where do you think? You wanted a new car, didn't you? You insisted on that trip to Tahoe last summer. You asked for this house, didn't you?
2: Oh, so I was the one at fault. I spent the money. I suppose the next thing you'll be saying is that I instigated the whole
1: affair. Listen, Trina, we won't get anywhere this way. We've got to figure a way out. I need your help.
2: Well, Jake, I don't know anything about finance. If only you told me before, perhaps
1: you could have... If postmortems aren't going to do any good, the thing's done. Can't you get that through your head?
2: Yes, I can get it through my head. And I won't be talked to that way.
1: All right, Trina. I'm sorry. I'm on edge. I'm sorry.
2: When are the bank examiners due?
1: Next Tuesday, after the weekend.
2: But can't you cover up some way? Isn't there something you can do?
1: Nothing. Since that new manager's been in, I haven't had a chance to lay my hands on the accounts.
2: Oh, Jake, I don't know what to say. It's...
1: The word is grand larceny, Trina.
0: And that's how it began. Jake had stolen $10,000 from the bank, and they had to do what they did. They were desperate. There didn't seem to be any way out, no way at all. Then, as though fate itself had planned it, the letter came.
1: I don't like your precious cousin, Charlie. I wish he'd stay home where he belongs.
2: It's only for the weekend, Jake. He says in his letter he'd enjoy spending our wedding anniversary.
1: Well, I'm not going to enjoy having him. Those stupid jokes he tells. I can hardly wait to hear that cheery laugh of his.
3: And so the fella says, is this the general store? And the other guy says, yes. And so he says, okay, let me speak to the general. Do you like that?
1: Not particularly.
3: Well, then there's the one about the two bookies who went to heaven. Have I told that to you?
1: Is it funny?
3: It sure is.
1: And you haven't told it.
3: And I haven't... Say, that's good. That's real good.
1: Thanks.
3: Yeah.
2: Cousin Charlie.
3: Yeah?
2: I've laid out some towels for you if you want to freshen up. And your room's ready whenever you are.
3: Oh, thanks. Well, I guess I'll go upstairs then. Hey, where's that little traveling kit of mine?
2: Oh, it's there with your suitcase at the head of the stairs.
3: Huh? Yeah, so it is. Getting so I can't see a thing without my glasses. Think I'll take my suitcase up, too. I won't.
2: Oh, I
3: dropped the kit.
2: Oh, here, I'll get it, Cousin Charlie. You seem to have a lot of money here, Charlie.
3: Oh, the kit came open, didn't it?
1: It's in cash.
3: Yes, I just sold a piece of property of mine in Missouri on the way out here. Funny old codger brought it. Yes, he insists on doing business in cash.
1: Quite a lot of cash, by the way, the looks of it.
3: $10,000.
2: That's an awful lot of money to carry around.
3: Well, I haven't had a chance to deposit it yet. You know, the funny part of it is, I've been trying to get rid of that property for years, and no one would touch it, and then suddenly, this guy offers me $10,000. Just like a present, ain't it?
1: Yes.
3: Yes. Well, I guess I'll go on up. Oh, happy anniversary. Oh, maybe I'm a little too early for that, huh? Well, anyway, happy anniversary.
2: You know, Jake, I've been thinking, as long as Charlie has a guest room...
1: $10,000. Did you see it? $10,000, Trina. It would more than make up what I'm short at the bank.
2: I know, but I don't...
1: $10,000.
2: Jake! Good Lord, Jake, you...
1: Charlie's got $10,000.
4: 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And now, back to the Whistler.

0: When Jake Crowley found out that Cousin Charlie had $10,000 in cash with him, his eyes went cold and hard. You'd never seen him look like that before, had you, Trina? He stared intently as though he were seeing something that no one else could see. For a moment, you thought it was all in your mind, that you imagined what Jake was thinking. But then you couldn't help but know. Jake had plans.
1: Would you rather see me go to prison?
2: Oh, it might be better, Jake. Better than this.
1: You don't mean that, Trina.
2: Oh, Jake, I don't know what I mean. I'm so confused.
1: There's nothing to be confused about. We can't afford to be. I thought the whole thing out last night. I think I know how it can be done.
2: What do you intend to do?
1: Do you remember Charlie saying he couldn't see very well without his glasses?
2: He's always been nearsighted.
1: All right. One of us has to get our hands on those glasses. We break them. Make it appear accidental, of course.
2: And then?
1: I've typed this note. Here, look it over. We'll find some way to get him to sign it. He won't know what he's signing if he can't read it.
2: Looks all right. Are you sure this will leave us in the clear, Jake?
1: Can't miss, Trina. All we have to do is get Charlie to sign it.
2: What are you going to use for the...
1: Potassium cyanide. The encyclopedia says 5 grains are fatal. I can buy it at a photography studio in town. They use it for gilding pictures. That way I won't have to sign for it.
2: Oh, Jake, I'm frightened.
1: No, you aren't. You aren't, Trina. You understand? When people get frightened, they get caught. Remember that.
2: But if Charlie should suspect anything, if Charlie should...
3: If Charlie should what?
2: Charlie!
3: Morning. My ears are burning. What were you saying about me?
2: Nothing. Nothing at all.
3: Oh, yes, you were. I heard you.
2: Heard what?
3: Well, I heard you mention my name. Oh, come on. What's the secret?
2: Oh, well, I was just telling Jake if you didn't like hotcakes for breakfast, I didn't know what I could fix.
3: Hotcakes? Well, hotcakes are my favorite dish. Yes, sir.
2: Oh, wait a minute. Before you two sit down, this water faucet's stuck.
3: Hmm?
2: Would one of you see if you can turn it for me, please?
3: Why, sure thing. Let me. I'm a regular handyman, that's me. Now, which one is it?
2: It's the hot water faucet. Cold water works all right, but...
3: Well... Yeah, it doesn't seem to be anything the matter with it.
2: No, it's this one over here.
3: Hey, look out for that cold water.
2: Oh, dear, I've splattered your suit, haven't I? I'm so sorry. Here, take this dishcloth.
3: Oh, thank you.
2: Here, let me have your glasses. I'll dry them
3: for you.
2: Oh,
3: that's all right. I can do it.
2: No, let me do it. I can do it.
3: Okay, yeah.
2: I don't know how I ever could have done it.
3: Look out for the glasses. Oh,
2: yeah. Oh, now, look what I've gone and done. I've broken your glasses.
3: Yeah, it was my only pair.
2: I'm sorry, Charlie. I'm terribly sorry.
0: Well, you've taken the first big step, Trina, and you're hoping you won't be sorry for it. Jake goes on to work, and you and Cousin Charlie lounge around the house. That afternoon, you're out on the sun porch trying to read, but you can't concentrate. All you can think of is how to get Charlie to sign that note. Then, as if in answer to the question, an article in the magazine caught your eye. And there was the solution, as simple as that. What was it Jake said? People who get frightened get caught? Yes, be calm, Trina. And casual.
2: Cousin Charlie?
3: Hmm?
2: Here's an interesting article. You seen this?
3: What?
2: It's about the different specimens of handwriting. It says that your entire character can be determined just by the way you sign your name.
3: Now?
2: Yeah. It says if you circle your I's instead of dotting them, you're an extrovert. And if you don't cross your T's, you're an introvert. What are you, Charlie? An extrovert or an introvert?
3: Oh, I don't know. Anyway, I don't go in for that handwriting stuff. It's a whole lot of bunk.
2: Oh, maybe it's not. They have a chart here that explains the whole thing. Charlie.
3: Mm-hmm.
2: Charlie, write your name and let me see if I can analyze your handwriting.
3: Oh, no, Trina. I think I'd like to take a walk.
2: No, no, it'll take just a
3: Oh, some
2: second.
3: Other time, huh?
2: Please, Charlie, now don't...
3: Well, now I...
2: Here now, use my pen.
3: Hmm?
2: Go on now. Write your name on this piece of paper.
3: All right. Are you satisfied?
2: Yes. Yes, I'm satisfied.
0: So far, so good, Trina. All you have to do now is wait until Jake returns. Then the next step. Jake's late getting home that night. Charlie and you had finished supper and he'd gone into the living room. You were straightening up in the kitchen when you heard the car turning in the driveway. Jake gave in the back door.
2: Jake! Jake, you're late. Where have you been?
1: The stores were jammed. I had to wait a long time at the photography studio. And I got it. Did you get everything you're supposed to?
2: Yes. Here.
1: Trina, you're wonderful.
2: I was afraid for a while I wouldn't
1: be able... Here
3: comes Charlie. Trina, I... Oh. Jake finally got home, eh?
1: Yes, Charlie.
3: Well, I had just come in to say goodnight.
2: Oh, you going to bed so early?
3: Mm-hmm. Gotta get my beauty wings. Well, good night.
1: Oh, Cousin Charlie.
3: Yeah?
1: We're just getting ready to fix some tea, weren't we, Trina?
2: Hmm? Oh, yes, we were.
1: Why don't you join us in a cup before you turn in?
3: Well, no thanks, I don't think so. Good night.
1: Good night.
2: The idea of the tea.
1: This is it.
2: You mean now?
1: Yes, this is perfect, can't you see?
2: I'll put the water on. Jake. Let me see that note again.
1: What's the matter with you? You've seen it.
2: But we might have left something out. There might be some kind of a mistake.
1: I tell you, it's all right. No, it'll make you feel any better here.
2: Dear Trina and Jake, I trust that you will forgive me for what I've done. When one loses his desire to live, this is the only way. You'll find $10,000 in my traveling kit. I want you to have it. Call it my anniversary present to the both of you. I have no explanation to offer, other than the fact that I've grown weary and perhaps a little old. I've lived my life now, and I wish to take it by my own hand. Please try to understand. Love from your cousin, Charlie Botten.
1: Now, is there anything wrong with that?
2: No, I guess not.
1: Put this in his cup. There's 10 grains here.
2: All right. Wait a minute, Jake.
1: What's the matter now?
2: The police will ask where he got the poison.
1: Trina, don't you think I've thought of that? Charlie must have found it in the desk. I used it last summer for developing pictures.
2: Oh.
1: Now, will you please get a hold of yourself? Take the tea upstairs.
2: Oh, Jake, I'm afraid I'm going to be sick.
1: You're not anything of the kind. You're all right. It's all planned perfectly. Now, take the tea up to Charlie.
2: All right.
1: Go ahead. Up the stairs.
2: Yes.

0: Here's your tea, Cousin Charlie.
1: Now it's done. You and Jake spend a sleepless night, don't you, Trina? Listening, wondering, waiting. And then in the morning...
0: I don't want to go up there, Jake. I just can't.
2: All right, you don't have to. Let me have the suicide note. I'll take it up and put it on the lampstand.
0: Do we have to call the police this morning?
2: Of course, but there's nothing to worry about. We simply tell them I went upstairs to call him for breakfast and found him... well, that way.
0: Jake. Jake, are you sorry we've done it?
2: Listen, Trina. I was thinking last night. There may be more than 10,000 in this for us. Charlie's a rich man, isn't he?
0: I think so.
2: You're his only living relative, aren't you?
0: Yes.
2: All right. He's almost certain to have mentioned you in his will. Do you realize what that means, Trina? We'll be rich.
0: Rich. Oh, Jake, it must be wonderful to be rich.
2: You bet. Trina, we're both alike. I think that's why I love you so much.
0: And I love you, Jake. I always will.
3: Good morning.
0: Charlie!
3: What's the matter?
2: Well, there's nothing. She wasn't...
3: Oh, I must have fallen right to sleep last night. That cup of tea, I didn't get a chance to drink it. But thanks, anyway.
0: Oh.
3: Well, what are you staring at me for? Did I forget something? Well, what have you got for breakfast?
0: Breakfast?
2: Yes, breakfast, Trina.
0: Oh. Eggs.
3: Fine. How about dishing me up a platter? I'm kind of in a hurry, you know. I thought I'd go into town this morning, get me a pair of temporary glasses.
0: I'll fix you something right away.
3: Yeah. Oh, say, I meant to tell you, I used your phone for a long-distance call yesterday. I hope you don't mind.
0: No, of course not.
3: Had to call my foreman at one of my ranches. We're going to enlarge. Yes, finally got an okay of some building material. Figured on going up to look it over day after tomorrow.
2: You told the foreman you'd be there day after tomorrow?
3: Mm-hmm. Well, come on, how about those eggs?
0: Oh, I'm sorry. Right away, Cousin Charlie.
1: Well, Jake and you are lucky, Trina. It was an almost miraculous stroke of luck. If Charlie had drunk the tea after making that phone call to his ranch, you would have been doomed. A man planning suicide wouldn't be planning the enlargement of his ranch at the same time. The police would have checked with the foreman and immediately become suspicious. They would have questioned you. And from that, they wouldn't have found it difficult to piece it all together. Yes, you were lucky. But your problem isn't solved. And that evening...
2: Trina, did Charlie get back?
0: He's in the front room, listening to the radio.
2: Did he get his glasses?
0: Yes.
2: Good. That solves the problem.
0: Oh, Jake.
2: Hmm?
0: Not again.
2: There's only 2 days left, Trina.
0: I know,
2: listen,
0: but we...
2: this is foolproof. We ask him to go into town for some candles for the anniversary cake. I loan him my car.
0: Well, how did
2: the
0: that
2: skid
0: help?
2: Chains are off and the roads are slippery with snow. I've loosened a bolt in the master cylinder of the brakes. By the time he starts back from town, all of the hydraulic fluid will have leaked out.
0: The brakes won't hold.
2: Call Charlie.
0: Oh, Jake.
2: Call him. Here are the keys, Charlie.
3: Okay.
2: Oh, and Charlie.
3: Yeah?
2: On your way back, take the highway along the river. You can make better time.
3: Okay, I'll hurry.
2: Yes, be sure to hurry.
1: Charlie took the keys and started out the front door. And as that door closed behind him, somehow you felt relieved, Trina, almost exhilarated. Nothing further to worry about. Everything accomplished. And poor, dull Charlie was the key to that realization. You stood by the window, not bothering to look out, not wanting to. You listened for the door slam and for the motor to start. But you didn't hear either. Instead, you heard a voice calling...
4: Trina! Jake! Someone come here quick!
0: Cousin Charlie!
2: Sounds like he's on the porch. Open the door.
0: Cousin Charlie, what's the matter?
3: I slipped on the steps. I don't seem to be able to get up. Give me a hand, will you?
2: Yeah, here.
3: Be careful.
0: Get him in the house, Jim.
2: Yeah, all right, take it easy, Charlie. Come on.
3: It's my ankle. I'm afraid I've sprained it.
1: Yes, he sprained his ankle. So you called a doctor who came over and taped Cousin Charlie's leg. He advised Charlie to stay in bed and rest up. And he would pay him another visit in the morning. Jake is furious.

0: eyes looking over the car brakes. We won't notice the fire until too late. Charlie started it with a cigarette accidentally. He was smoking in bed.
1: But he's crippled. He'll never be able to get down the stairs.
0: Of course, that's the idea.
1: You wouldn't do that.
0: We can and we will. Trina, we've gone too far to stop now.
2: Hello, Charlie. How do you feel?
3: Oh, a little better, thanks. Guess I'm sort of spoiling your anniversary, eh?
1: Oh, no, of course you are, Cousin Charlie. You have our sympathy.
3: Oh, no, there's no need to feel sorry for me. It's just a little sprain.
2: Say, Charlie, that money of yours, don't you think Trina and I'd better put it away for you?
3: Oh, I don't know. Nobody's going to rob me, are they?
2: No, of course not. I just thought, well, we have a wall safe downstairs, and in as much as you're laid up...
3: Well, come to think of it, it might not be a bad idea. Oh, there's my traveling kit over there. Take it down with you.
2: Fine.
3: Hey, Trina, what have you got in the can there?
1: Oh, it's kerosene. We were just going down to the furnace and thought we'd heat your room up a little for you.
3: Oh, well, thank you.
1: Oh, dear. Oh, I've spilled it. I'll get a cloth and clean it up right away.
3: Oh, now, don't you bother. It'll dry up.
1: If you're sure you don't mind.
3: Oh, no, it's okay.
2: Oh, say, I was able to pick up a pack of cigarettes, Charlie, in case you'd like a smoke.
3: Well, thank you. But you'd better keep them. You see, I don't smoke.
2: You don't?
3: No.
2: Oh, well, that's right. That's right, I forgot. Come on, Trina, we better go downstairs.
4: What was it the poet said about the best laid plans, Jake? Seems that whatever you try, you're wrong. Perhaps Trina was right. It just wasn't meant to be. But you can't give it up now.
1: But, Jake, regardless, why can't we tell the police it started with a cigarette?
0: Don't be a fool. Don't you think they'd discover he didn't smoke? Well, we gotta find something besides a cigarette. What can... Oh, I'll get it. Hello. Speaking. Oh, hello, Evans. Yes. Yeah. They what? They're on the way over here now. Yes. Yes, I'm glad you called. Thanks. Goodbye.
1: What is it, Jake? Jake, what's wrong?
2: They discovered the shortage at the bank. They must have. That was Evans, my police reporter friend. He says the cops are on their way over here now. Evan said he thought I'd like to know. He's a nice guy.
1: But how? I thought the bank examiners weren't doing it.
2: I don't know how. Trina, you said you loved me.
1: I do, Jay. Heaven help me for it, but I do.
2: We'll run away, you and I.
1: But if we're caught...
2: We will be if we stay here. We've got to leave, Trina. We got Charlie's 10,000. Maybe we'll be able to start it again somewhere else. Not everybody gets caught, Trina. If we play it smart and stick together, people will forget about the whole thing in a couple of years.
1: But, Jake...
2: Will you come with me, Trina?
1: Yes, Jake, you know I'll come.
2: Are you afraid?
1: No, not anymore.
2: They're probably at the house by now.
1: Jake, you have to drive so fast.
2: They'll be looking for us pretty soon.
1: But you're doing almost 70 in the road. Jake!
2: What is it?
1: Jake! Good Lord, Jake! You forgot! The brakes!
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0: Well, in their haste to get away with Cousin Charlie's $10,000, Jake and Trina forgot one important little thing, the brakes. Jake had drained the brake fluid in the attempt to murder Cousin Charlie. But now, speeding along the icy river road, it was too late. You can probably guess what happened. It was pretty messy. And back home, Cousin Charlie had a caller.
1: Oh, good evening, officer. Good evening. Come in. I'm sorry I took so long to answer
2: the door.
1: Is this
2: the Crowley residence?
1: Yes. As a matter of fact, it is. But Mr. Crowley doesn't seem to be home. I'm Charlie Barton, Mrs. Crowley's cousin.
2: Good. You're the one I'm looking for anyway.
1: Oh, what can I do for you?
2: Well, the department got a call from out west somewhere, somebody trying to get a hold of you. Something about some property out there.
1: Hmm?
2: Didn't know where to reach you here in town, so they asked us to track you down. Here's the name and address.
1: Oh, yes, thank you. Excuse me, the telephone...
2: Oh, sure. Go ahead.
1: Thank you. Hello? Hmm? Yes, this is the Crowley resident. No, this is Charlie Barton. I'm Miss Crowley's cousin. They... Huh? What? Oh, that's terrible. Yes, to identify the bodies, of course. I'll get someone to drive me down immediately. The what? $10,000? Well, that's strange. Well, I was going to give them $10,000 for an anniversary present.

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1: Los Angeles Police calling all cars. 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Regarding the operation of a hot bond mob operating in Los Angeles. This gang is believed to be unloading for Pretty Boy Floyd. Lefty James is handling the investigation.
2: That is all.
1: Bert.

0: It is a holiday for officers Erickson and Donahue. Out of uniform and in plain clothes, they are headed for the mountains in Donahue's own car.
1: Better fill up with gasoline now, Don. 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
2: No, not me. I'm going to drive into a Rio Grande station.
1: Gosh, you're not driving a city police car now. You don't have to use crack gasoline.
2: Say, you couldn't hire me to use any other kind, even in this old bus of mine. I've had too many sad experiences with cheap gasoline.
1: Well, to save 2 cents a gallon, I'd use any gasoline.
2: Well, that's what I used to think. But when the city switched to Rio Grande crack for all police cars, well, I could certainly feel the difference in the police car I was driving.
1: Mm-hmm.
2: Stopped vibrating. It was a real pleasure to step on the throttle and shoot up hills without shifting. It changed all my ideas about gasoline.
1: Well, you can have the thrills. I'm thinking about the expense.
2: Well, me too, but I've seen the records down at the city hall. Figures that prove we actually get more mileage with Rio Grande cracked gasoline. And cheaper miles.
1: What do you mean, cheaper miles?
2: It's a fact, Eric. Those cheap gasolines leave too much carbon. They don't burn properly. Too much goes to waste. Now, that cracking process of Rio Grande's does something because, well, there's no waste. It all turns into power. And there's no carbon gumming up your engine.
1: So you figure it's cheaper to use Rio Grande cracked in your own car than to buy a cheaper gasoline, is that it?
2: Listen, Eric. Those chemists at the city hall are smart babies.
1: Yeah, I know
2: they've
1: that.
2: Tested all the gasolines, and they're buying Rio Grande cracked for all the city cars because they know it's the best buy on the market. And that goes for a lot of other cities, too. Why, do you suppose Oakland and Berkeley, Merced, Fresno, Los Angeles, and many cities and counties in Arizona would specify Rio Grande cracked unless they knew they were getting more for their money?
1: Oh, no, maybe you're right, Don.
2: Well, there's no maybe about it. I'm banking on the city records. I know Rio Grande cracked is the best and cheapest gasoline I can buy.

0: Now it is our pleasure to present Captain C.B. Harrell, head of the Speed Squad of the Los Angeles Police Department. Captain Harrell.
1: Good evening, friends. You have often heard us plead the case of closer cooperation between the various law enforcement agencies. This is no idle preachment. The Los Angeles Police Department practices it. And now, since the federal government has begun its drive on racketeers, kidnappers, and bank robbers, it has become an increasingly pleasant duty to cooperate with G-men in their work of stamping out the gangster. So quiet and unostentatious was the investigation we are about to dramatize for you tonight that few citizens realized at the time that our officers were combating one of the far-flung tentacles of the Pretty Boy Floyd mob. Yet, as you will see, the criminal activities of that late hoodlum and bank robber extended from his midland hunting grounds all the way to the Pacific coast.
2: We want to see the boss.
3: Why, he's not in now.
2: Come on, come on. Don't hand us that stuff. He's in all right, and he'll talk to us.
3: Get out of the way, Mug.
4: Hi. Hello, boys. I was just thinking of you.
2: Yeah, I bet.
4: Hey, won't you sit down?
2: We're only going to take a minute. And what we can say is we're going to say on our feet. What's the idea of sending back them 5 extra barrels of beer?
4: Boys, I can't possibly sell more than 10 barrels a day.
2: From now on, you're taking 15.
4: Well, I can't do it, boys.
2: And where's your protection money? You didn't kick in this week.
4: Well, I don't need to pay for protection. Boys, I get all the protection I need from the police.
2: Oh, yeah? In that case, you better take 20 barrels a day.
4: I won't do it, boys. You'll ruin me.
2: You're taking 20 barrels a day.
4: I'll get my beer from somebody else first.
2: Is that final, Blackie?
4: Yes.
2: That's all we wanted to know.
0: Thus the racket, Prohibition's contribution to criminal history. Beginning with the $1 million bootleg business, it spread its tentacles to the trucking industry, the building trades, the cleaners and dyers. It strangled metropolitan America, made a travesty of American law and order, netted billions in illegal profits, created a modern robber baron, the Big Shot. Equipped with armored limousines, surrounded by vicious guardsmen, the Big Shots fought each other for supremacy.
5: Okay, Eddie, slow down. There's Big Tom just coming out of that apartment house. Hand me, all set.
6: Set.
5: Let him have it. Okay, Eddie, get going.
6: Hey, Mike, you bumped off a kid.
5: Well, what's the difference? I rubbed out Big Tom, didn't I?
0: Thus did the vengeful bullet of gangland claim innocent victims. Outraged America clamors for action. But the local authorities are powerless. Then the federal government throws its forces into the battle. At the headquarters of the Secret Service in Washington.
7: You sent for me, Chief?
8: Yeah. Got a job for you.
7: Yes, sir?
8: The federal government is going into the wholesale crook-catching business. We're going to clean up the racket.
7: On what charges? There aren't any federal laws we can get them on excepting violation of the 18th Amendment. And the government can't appropriate enough funds to bolster up the local enforcement authority.
8: Now, wait a minute. That's all going to be changed. The president has promised to ask Congress for more stringent legislation on a number of charges. But there's one charge we can work on right now.
7: What's that?
8: Violation of the income tax law. These gangsters are making millions, and not a single one of them is paying income tax. Go out and build up a case against them. And the Attorney General will prosecute her to the limit.
7: Yes, sir.
0: Slowly, with painstaking care, the federal investigators build their cases. One after another, the Big Shots topple, change their notorious names for numbers, file into federal penitentiaries. An awakened citizenry votes prohibition into its legislative grave. Congress makes kidnapping a federal offense. One by one, the more lucrative crimes become difficult, more dangerous to commit. But in the underworld...
9: Yeah, looks like they'll force us guys to go straight.
2: Yeah?
9: Yeah, there ain't no more liquor racket and... Don't want to swing for kidnapping, do you?
2: No, but before I'd go straight, I'd snatch purses.
9: Yeah, that's about all that's left. That's the second story work.
2: Now, well, you're forgetting the place where there's a big payoff.
9: Yeah, what's that?
2: The banks. Get the door where it's kept.
9: Oh, that's running a chance. You might get killed.
2: What of it? From now on, it's them or us.
0: So Prohibition indirectly spawned the most daring breed of bank robbers in history.
10: Tom Dillinger. Babyface Nelson.
5: Pretty Boy Floyd.
0: No cracksman bees, no snooping romantic midnight prowlers. Theirs is the direct method. Play Center, Kansas.
7: Well, Mr. Potts, I think we'll be able to arrange that mortgage for you.
4: That's fine. If I can get my hands on that money, I'll be able to put in a new silo.
11: Dig them up.
4: Merciful heavens.
12: This is a heist. Well, make no passes, no burglar alarms, mister. I'll let you have it.
7: I wasn't.
12: You better not. I got men with Tommy guns all around the joint. Now shove out all the dough you got in your till there.
7: But come on,
12: let's have it.
7: All right.
12: Ain't much, but when we get what's in the safe...
7: The safe?
12: Sure, you'll have the back door open. One of my boys going through the safe now.
7: But all we've got back there is bonds. They belong to our customers.
12: Now, what do we care? They're worth dough to us.
13: Well, I got all there was to get, Floyd.
12: Good. About how much?
13: About $30,000.
12: That's fair enough. Now, listen, you two guys. My boys will be outside with their tomcats on the door. It won't be healthy for you to stick your noses out of this joint for 15 minutes.
0: And a few weeks later, in Sheldon, Missouri.
12: I'll get this, folks. No cause for alarm. You'll all be quiet. Of course, if anyone gets out of line, I may have to wipe you out.
13: Hey, pretty boy, the safe's locked.
12: Is it very big?
13: No, not very big.
12: Okay, get some of the boys and move it out.
13: What?
12: You heard me. We can't open their safe. We'll take it with us.
0: Thus, the modus operandi of the Pretty Boy Floyd mob, which swept across the Middle West during 1933 and 34. Small town banks were their prey, and what they failed to realize on ready cash was compensated by the ease and safety of holding up these insufficiently protected institutions, and the large amounts of gilt-edged securities which the safes contained. Securities representing the life savings of the merchants and farmers of these rural communities, left with the bank for safekeeping. But pop bonds are dangerous possessions. And so after a swing through Kansas and Missouri, which had shown vast paper profits, Pretty Boy Floyd packs his portfolio and visits a Mr. E.S. Wagoner in Oklahoma City.
12: So there you are, Elmer. $250,000 in bonds. Most of it the best paper in the world. It's Liberty Bonds. How much will you give me for?
14: $250,000. How much of it is in Liberty Bonds?
12: About $230,000.
14: Well, that's all I'm interested in. I won't monkey with anything else.
12: Okay. Well, how much will you give me for the Liberty Bonds?
14: 10 cents on the dollar.
12: What?
14: 10 cents on the dollar.
12: But Elmer, look here. That stuff's worth more than that. Why, lots of them never had the coupons clipped. Oh, I can't let them go for that.
14: And that's my price.
12: Why, that'd mean that I'd only get $23,000 out of them holdups. And I got to cut that stuff 5 ways.
14: Well, that's your problem, not mine.
12: Well, make it 25 cents on the dollar and I'll let you have it.
14: Not a penny over 10 cents.
12: But listen.
14: No use arguing, pretty boy. Those bonds are hot. And they're harder to get rid of than marked money. I'd rather float $5,000 of that Lindbergh ransom money than monkey around with stolen Liberty bonds.
12: Why?
14: Why? Because those bonds aren't only numbered, but they have the subscriber's signature on them. Why, you have to commit forgery to get rid of them. Another thing, there isn't a town in 1,000 miles of here where I can unload them. Those banks you lifted them from have flooded the country with descriptions and numbers of the bonds.
12: Yeah. But you ain't gonna take no 90% discount when you unload them. You make your profit.
14: Sure I will.
12: How much?
14: That's my business.
12: Well, I think I ought to get more than 10% for them.
14: Maybe you think so. But as far as I'm concerned, I'm not paying more. Maybe you can do better with the Cohen boys.
12: They'll only pay 5.
14: I thought you'd been shopping around. Well, you get a break then. I'll pay 10%. And I'll handle all the stuff you get at that figure.
12: Well, I suppose it's the best I can do.
14: Sure it is. And it's your own fault, too. You guys that are so anxious to make a name for yourself. You're dangerous gentlemen to do business with. If you didn't make so much fuss when you knocked over a bank, and if you didn't get your pictures in all the papers, well, I might be able to make you a better price.
12: Well, I'm going to get smart. I'll pull my next job at night.
14: Oh, no, you won't. You're more interested in your reputation as a professional bad man than you are in a payoff. You can't have both.
12: I don't like your lip, Elmer. If you ain't careful, I'll put you on the spot.
14: And sell out to the Cohen boys at 5%? Oh, no. You're not going to touch me, and you know it.
12: Okay. It's a deal of 10%, but I think it's robbery.
14: Robbery? You're a fine one to talk about robbery.
0: months pass, and then one August day in 1933, Elmer Wagoner arrived in Los Angeles, registered at a downtown hotel as E.J. Spaulding, meets two friends at a speakeasy on Hill Street.
14: Now, you gentlemen know this town. You make the contacts. I have the bonds.
2: How much did you bring with you?
14: $50,000.
4: What's our cut?
14: I'll give each of you 10%.
4: Not enough.
2: What do you think we are?
14: Well, boys, I had to pay 25% for them.
4: You're probably lying. Even if you did, you can afford more than 10%.
14: Well, I don't really see how I can. I'm running an awful risk.
2: Yeah, how about us?
4: We ain't gonna run into no federal beef for button.
14: Well, boys, now we don't want to argue about the thing. Maybe we can make a deal. What do you think is fair?
2: 25%.
14: Split between you?
2: No, a piece.
14: Oh, come on, boys. I don't make anything that way.
4: Not much you don't.
14: Now, look here. I tell you what I'll do. I'll meet you halfway. Now, you know that your figure is a little too high. And you know that my figure is, well, maybe a trifle low. How about 15% fees?
2: Well, that's fair enough.
4: Okay.
14: It's a deal, then. Now, where do we start?
4: Well, I know a guy at a jeweler store.
2: I got contacts at several banks. Good afternoon, Mr. Hastings.
11: Why, hello, Mr. Wheeler.
2: How's the banking business these days?
11: Well, we're managing to stay open.
2: I guess that's something, eh?
11: It surely is, the way things are.
2: Mr. Hastings, I want you to meet a good friend of mine, Mr. Frank Gerard.
11: Well, how do you do, Mr. Gerard?
14: I'm glad to know you.
2: Mr. Gerard has some Liberty bonds, and he needs some ready cash for a little business venture. I thought possibly you could make him a short-term loan on his bond.
11: Well, I think that could be arranged. How much did you want to borrow, Mr. Gerard?
14: Well, I'd like to get as near the face value as I can.
11: Uh-huh. And how many bonds have you?
14: $14,000 worth.
11: I see. Well, we could lend you $13,000 on that.
14: That will be fine.
11: For how long did you want the loan?
14: Oh, make it 60 days.
11: Mm-hmm. Very well. If you'll just step over this way, we'll make out the necessary payments.
0: Thus forging the signatures of the owners of the bonds, Wagoner unloads thousands of dollars worth of securities. But he does not reckon on the thoroughness with which Liberty bond transfers are checked. For within a few days, Chief of Police Steckel of the Los Angeles Police Department receives a message which causes him to summon Lieutenant Lefty James, head of the gangster detail, into his office.
15: Lefty, some of those bonds stolen by Pretty Boy Floyd last spring are turning up here in town.
16: Yeah?
15: Yes. Downtown Bank made a loan last week to a man who posed as the owner of $14,000 worth of Liberty bonds. When the bank investigated the bond numbers, they found that the bonds he'd stolen from the Wyndham State Bank in Wyndham, Kansas, and that the rightful owner had never received them back. Now, I want you to go out and get the man that's unloading those bonds.
16: Yes, sir. Any angles on it?
15: Yes, the man that introduced to the bank was Mr. E.E. Whaler.
16: Oh, you mean that criminal lawyer?
15: That's the man. Now, I suggest that you shadow him until you get a line on his companion.
16: Yes, sir. I'll get on it right away.
0: For 2 days, Lefty James shadows Whaler, watches him meet with Cole and Wagoner. Cole, he knows, is a former member of the Hastings gang in Kansas City, a man who has done time for forgery. With Wagoner, he is not acquainted. Focusing his attention on Wagoner, the unknown quantity, he explains his mission to the manager of Wagoner's hotel, obtains permission to tap the wires to the fence's room, sits patiently hour after hour with earphones clamped to his head until...
17: Hello, Lefty.
16: Oh, hello, Steve.
17: Chief sent me up to relieve you so you could grab a bite of dinner.
16: Well.
17: Heard anything?
16: Yeah, nothing important in 2 days.
17: Well, that's the way it goes. You never know.
16: Quiet. There's a call now.
18: Hello? Hello, Elmer. This is Elgin Cole.
19: Yes, Elgin.
18: I got a lead on a customer for some of those bonds. Fellow owns a jewelry store over on Olive Street. Name's Nussbaum.
19: Good. How much will he go for?
18: Oh, $3,000-$4,000.
19: Fine. I'll meet you down at the place in about 15 minutes.
18: And bring those bonds with you.
19: Don't worry. I will.
16: Well, it sounds like business.
17: What's that, Lefty?
16: They're gonna try to unload some stuff on old man Nussbaum, the jeweler. The old man Nussbaum's a friend of mine. Give me that phone, will you?
17: Yeah. Here you are.
18: Hello?
16: Let me talk to Mr. Nussbaum, please.
18: Just a moment, please.
16: What a break this is, Steve.
18: Hello?
16: Hello, this is Lefty James, Mr. Nussbaum.
18: Again, Lefty. Hiya.
16: Fine. Hey, Mr. Nussbaum, do you know a fellow by the name of Elgin Cole?
18: I fixed his watch for him a couple of times.
16: I see. Well, he's coming in to sell you some bonds in about half an hour.
18: To sell me some bonds?
16: Yeah.
18: Hey, but I don't want any bonds.
16: Maybe not, but you're going to act like you did.
18: What are you talking about?
16: Not just this. I want you to do me a favor.
18: I'll be glad to do anything I can, Lefty.
16: Okay, now when this guy brings these bonds in, stall them along and keep the bonds. Tell him you have to ask your wife about them or something.
18: Oh, well, what's it all about?
16: When you get a look at the bonds, that's all. I'll be right in after he leaves. Well, slip up on this, will you?
18: Well, I'll do my best, Lefty.
16: Okay, and thanks. All right, Steve. Hold down the stake here. I got a little checking up to do. Well, Mr. Nussbaum, did you get the bonds?
20: Did I get the bonds? Yeah, I did, and for the job at that, I had to tell 101 lies.
16: Yeah. Where are the bonds?
20: Right here. But you better not take too much time with him, because he said he was coming back in half an hour.
16: Yeah, I only need 5 minutes. Let's see. Serial number 618. 609, 10, 11, and 12. Issued to Gus Nixon. That's all I need, Mr. Nussbaum.
20: Well, tell me, Lefty, what is it all about?
16: These are stolen bonds, taken in bank robberies in the Mideast.
20: Stolen bonds? What'll I do when he comes back? Maybe he'll bump me off.
16: No, I don't think so. Tell him you decided not to buy them.
20: But he might decide to take me for a ride.
16: Just to be sure there's no rough stuff, I'll post one of the boys outside.
20: Well, I'll feel better that way.
16: Okay, I'll take care of it. And I want to thank you for your help.
20: Glad to help you any time, Lefty, only... On the next time, don't let it be mixed up with gangsters.
16: Okay, Mr. Nussbaum.
0: James checks the serial numbers on the bonds with the Treasury Department in Washington. Quickly, he receives a reply.
16: Well, Chief, I'm on the right track.
21: Well, how's that?
16: Washington reports that the serial numbers of those bonds this fellow Spaulding was trying to sell were stolen from the Neosho, Kansas State Bank.
21: Great work. When are you going to arrest him?
16: As soon as I find out how much of the stuff he's got with him.
21: Yeah, that's right. We want to reclaim as much of the property as we can.
16: Yes, sir. I'm going to stick on that tap wire, and as soon as I get a chance, I'm going through that bird's room. Got to work fast, Steve. Tell Huss and this guy will be back.
22: The desk will tip you off when he's coming up, won't he?
16: Yeah, but that might be any minute. You go through his suitcase, and I'll go through the drawers in his dresser. Well, there's a nice, shiny automatic. Some papers, letters addressed to Elmer S. Wagoner in Oklahoma City. Apparently, Spaulding isn't our boyfriend's name. Elmer S. Wagoner. Make a note of that. Find anything, Steve?
22: Did I? Look here.
16: Briefcase, huh?
22: Lucky it's unlocked, and there are $3,000 bonds in it.
16: Fine, we got all we need.
22: When are you going to knock them over?
16: I'm not... Hey, what are you taking that briefcase for?
22: Why, we'll need that as evidence.
16: Oh, no, we won't. Put it back where you found it.
22: Well, what's the idea, Lefty?
16: Simple. I'm going to give our Mr. Wagoner enough rope.
22: I don't get you at all, Lefty, letting that guy go.
16: I'm not letting him go, Steve. What good is he to us with only $3,000 worth of stolen bonds on him? If we pinch him now, we'd never locate the rest of the stuff.
22: Oh, I'm beginning to get it.
16: Wait a minute. And the call coming in.
23: Hello, Wilder. I just called up to say goodbye. When are you leaving? From the 8 o'clock plane tonight. Be back soon? Yes, in about 2 weeks. Bring some stuff back with you?
24: Sure thing.
23: How much? $200,000. I'll have the customers for you.
24: All right, Wilder. See you later.
23: So long, Elmer.
16: Well, Steve, there you are.
22: What's that?
16: Mr. Spaulding, alias Wagoner, leaves tonight for Oklahoma City on the 8 o'clock plane. He's back in 2 weeks with $200,000 worth of stolen bonds. Better than arresting him with $3,000 on him, isn't it?
22: I'll say.
16: Now, look, Steve. I'm going to stay on this wire till he checks out. There's some things I want you to do.
22: Yeah, what's that, Lefty?
16: First, see that the cab that takes Mr. Wagoner to the airport is driven by a copper disguised as a cab driver. You tell him not to let Wagoner out of sight till he takes off. Then have him report to me at headquarters.
22: Right.
16: And wire the Oklahoma City authorities... Tell them to shadow Wagoner from the moment he lands and tip us off when he leaves for Los Angeles again, okay?
22: Okay.
0: So quite without knowing it, Elmer Wagoner leaves Los Angeles with a police escort. Every move he makes is reported to Lefty James by the Oklahoma City authorities. Finally, on August 5th, James receives a long-distance call.
1: Hey, Lefty, Oklahoma City calling you.
16: Well, hope it's good news. Hello.
24: Hello, Lieutenant James?
16: Yeah.
24: This is Moffitt in Oklahoma City.
16: Oh, yeah, Moffitt. What do you got for me?
24: Your man Wagner just left Oklahoma City by plane for Los Angeles.
16: Great, great.
24: He's carrying a black bag with red thread.
16: Okay. When's that plane get in here?
24: Arrives at 4:35, I believe.
16: Thanks a lot, Moffitt. I want to congratulate you boys over there and the way you helped us.
24: Not at all. Glad to do it.
16: Okay, old man. If I can return the favor sometime. Goodbye.
24: Right.
16: Go on, Steve. We got a date at the airport. Hey, is that the plane from Oklahoma City coming in?
1: Yes, it sure is.
16: Okay, Steve. Keep your eye peeled for a black bag with a red trim.
17: Right.
16: The guy that carries it will be Wagner. You all set?
17: All set.
16: Hey, they're rolling the steps up now.
17: The door's opening.
16: Now, there he is. First one out. He must be in a hurry. Come on, Steve. Just a minute there, friend.
3: Were you speaking to me?
16: Yeah. They have a little talk with you.
3: Yeah, I'm in a big hurry.
16: Not that big a hurry. You're under arrest.
3: What?
16: Slap the bracelets on him, Steve.
3: Say, what is all this about?
16: Charges of receiving stolen property.
3: I don't know anything about this.
16: You come along quietly?
3: Very well, but I'll clear myself. Why, this is ridiculous. This, why, I never heard of such a thing.
16: All right, all right. Well, Mr. Wagner, now that you've had some time to think it over, what have you to say?
3: Nothing. I'm innocent, that's all.
16: About those $91,000 worth of bonds in your suitcase.
3: Oh, those. Well, I can explain those.
16: Yeah, well, go ahead.
3: Well, they belong to a friend of mine. He asked me to bring them to Los Angeles for him.
16: A stolen bond.
3: Oh, are they?
16: Yeah. How do you explain that?
3: Well, as a matter of fact, I knew that they were stolen, but my friend gave them to me.
16: What was your friend's name?
3: Well, I just knew him by the name of Babe.
16: Now listen, Wagner, stop lying. We know all about you. Been on your trail for weeks. You got both of your accomplices, Elgin Cole and E.E. Whaler, in jail right now.
3: I don't know what you're talking about.
16: Okay, okay. Dummy up if you want to. Let me tell you this. We've got a case against you can't beat. We're placing you under $100,000 bail. They're going to hold you right here till they put you away for good. There you are. Take it or leave it. The case is so good, we don't even need a statement from you. You're in a spot. You're going to the pen. No amount of lying can save you.
15: And Elmer Wagner did go to the penitentiary, along with his pals Elgin Cole and E.E. Whaler. All three of them are serving terms of from 22 to 32 years in McNeil's Island. Thus did Los Angeles help in the downfall of the Pretty Boy Floyd mob. The final chapter in the activities of this infamous gang of hoodlums was written only a few months ago when Pretty Boy Floyd himself died from a bullet inflicted by a dying officer who had fallen before one of his murderous bullets.
0: Thank you, Captain Harrell. Ladies and gentlemen, truth is stranger than fiction. Every broadcast of Calling All Cars tells a true experience from the lives of the police who use Rio Grande cracked gasoline in their daily work. And Rio Grande's advertising is true, too, for we can prove any claims made for cracked gasoline. It is absolutely true that only in Rio Grande gasoline can you get all the benefits of the patented Sinclair cracking process, the very last word in petroleum refining. It costs you no more. Try it tomorrow.

Los Angeles Police calling all cars, attention all cars, the cancellation of broadcast number 81 regarding a hot bond mob operating in Los Angeles. This gang is now in custody. That is all. Burke.

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3: 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Jack Hayden and Ralph Hart, prospectors, are missing from their ranch near Baus.

0: Tonight's crime occurred in Arizona, that land of wide open spaces, long desert roads. Law enforcement officers covered great distances in their car, so the gasoline they use must consistently produce greater mileage. Speed and power, too, are important. From the sheriff's office of Maricopa County, the largest county in Arizona, comes this statement.
1: We've tried a lot of different gasolines. Last year, we decided Rio Grande Cracked was the gasoline that gave us the greatest mileage. So, we specified it exclusively for all Maricopa County emergency cars. A year's use proved that Rio Grande Cracked was not only the most economical gasoline we could buy, it was also faster and more powerful. So this year, we've renewed our contract.
0: So, in Arizona's largest county, wherein reside approximately half the population of that great state, we find convincing evidence that Rio Grande Cracked gasoline is more economical per mile. And in the congested traffic of big cities like Los Angeles, Oakland, Berkeley, we find police and emergency cars using Rio Grande Cracked because it is the fastest, most powerful gasoline money can buy. Every motorist who will make a test will discover the reason why Rio Grande Cracked powers more emergency cars wherever it is sold than any other brand. It is because Rio Grande Cracked never fails to give smoother, faster, and more miles.

0: now it is our great pleasure to welcome to Calling All Cars, Sheriff T.H. Newman of Yuma County, Arizona. Sheriff Newman.
1: Good evening, ladies and gentlemen. I'm honored that tonight the Yuma County Sheriff's Office joins the distinguished list of law enforcement bodies to exploit have been selected by Calling All Cars for radio dramatic station. The territory which we patrol in Yuma County is indeed the rugged, but not quite so wild west. We're equipped with the most modern type of law enforcement equipment. Fast cars, teletype, record bureau, and so on. But when we encounter a crime such as the one about which you will hear in a moment, then it is the backcountry work and doesn't differ much from the kind of work the gun-toting sheriffs of the old days were called upon to perform. It isn't strange, however, that crimes such as this are encountered by eastern criminals who will think they can hop in a car or on a horse or in an automobile and disappear over the hills, just as they have seen this in the movie. This is no longer so, for we have automobiles too. And there is the telephone and telegraph, speeding the message of their crime faster than they can travel. They are playing a sucker's game, just as those boys did. No matter how rugged the country or how remote the spot, the criminal leaves his trail, and the law is sworn to follow it. In the end, the criminal is bound to lose.
0: January 1933. On a cold winter's afternoon, three men sit in a hall bedroom in a midtown rooming house in New York City. They are cheap tenderloin sports, members of the Legion of Grifters which line Broadway's curbs, believers in the creed that only saps work. But today is too cold and slushy to ogle the ankles of chorus girls in front of the Astor. So they sit wasting the commodity of which they have in abundance, time. On the ice-strewn bed, Dan Connell and Bill Doughty play a listless game of double solitaire while Lou Douglas idly scans the morning paper in the failing afternoon light. Suddenly, his eyes fall upon an item tucked away in the financial section. He snaps out of his lethargy with a jerk.
2: Hey, you guys, get a load of this.
3: What?
2: A piece in the paper here.
3: I read that paper. There ain't nothing in it.
2: Oh, yes, there is. Listen to this. The Consolidated Quartz Corporation of America announced yesterday the purchase of the Good Hope Gold Mine from Jack Hayden, hard rock miner who first prospected the property 15 years ago. The Good Hope is located in Yuma County, Arizona, near Bowes.
3: Whatever. Come on, Bill. Keep your mind on the game.
2: Wait a minute, you mugs. This is more important than that card game. I know this guy, Hayden, see? Remember when I was out in Arizona a couple of years ago? Well, I worked for him then.
3: I repeat, whatever.
2: Just this. Hayden told me that the mine was producing enough to give him a living. And just as soon as he hit the real pay dirt, he was going to sell out and quit.
3: Well, he's hit pay dirt and he's sold out. So what?
2: This. Hayden's a funny old bird with a lot of screwy ideas. And the screwiest idea he has is this. He don't trust banks.
4: I don't trust banks. I don't trust nobody with my money. I want it around where I can keep an eye on it, Ralph.
5: Hey, where'd you ever get so sour on banks? Ever since we started mining together more than 10 years ago, you had an unholy terror of banks. I don't understand you, Jack. Never had no trouble with banks myself.
4: Well, I read the papers. I know what these high finance sharks do with other people's money. They swindle you, that's what they do. And what can you do about it? Nothing.
5: Ah, quit talking. Have another cup of coffee.
4: Well, all right. Yes, guess we will.
5: Yeah, I got to say one thing. 10 years we've been living in this cabin out here in the desert, and I don't know yet where you keep your money hid.
4: And you never will. It ain't safe to trust no one. Not even an old friend like you when it comes to money.
5: Well, all right. Have it your own way. Wherever you hide it, it's safer than it would be in a bank. You hide it so darn good.
4: Hey. Hey, listen, Ralph. What's that?
5: Huh? What?
4: I thought I heard a car coming.
5: Yeah, it does sound like it.
4: Well, why don't you open the door and see who it is, or don't you?
5: You expecting someone?
4: No, I ain't expecting no one. Well? Well, who is it?
5: I can't tell. Strangers, I think.
6: Hello there.
5: Hello.
6: Guess you don't remember me. Lou Douglas?
5: Lou Douglas? Well, I'll be a son of a gun.
7: Hey, Jack, it's Douglas.
4: Douglas? Douglas who?
2: Hello, Jack. Where's your memory? Don't you remember back a few years I was here?
4: No. Well, what in the world are you doing out here?
2: I want you to meet a couple of friends of mine, engineers from Consolidated Quartz. This is Mr. Hayden and Mr. Hart, Mr. Dowdy. And this is Dan O'Connell, Mr. Hayden and Mr. Hart. Mr. Dowdy and Dan here want to look over the Good Hope mine. Their firm sent them out to make a few preliminary assays before they start production.
4: Well, I'm glad to have visitors. We don't see many people out this way. Come on in, sit down.
8: Thanks.
4: Not much of a place, but I think you can find a place to sit if you don't mind hard chairs.
2: Don't worry about these fellas, Hayden. They're regular. How about it, fellas?
5: Yeah, sure. How long you figure on staying around, Mr. Dowdy?
8: Oh, just as long as it takes us to make our investigations and such. Shouldn't be very long.
4: You knew I didn't own the mine anymore, didn't you, Lou?
2: I heard something about your having sold out. Must have hit it at last, eh?
4: Yep, did. Hit pay dirt and turned right around and sold out. Save all the trouble of working the mine myself.
8: You got a good price for it, Mr. Hayden?
4: Sure. Think I would have sold it if I hadn't? Of course I got a good price for it.
2: I suppose you've invested your money by now. Got all over those silly ideas of yours about banks and things you used to talk about.
4: Silly ideas? Silly ideas. Say, what's silly about them? Say, if you come out here to sell me something, you might as well get over the idea. I ain't in the market for nothing.
2: We don't want to sell anything. Just wondering what you've done with all your ideas, that's all.
4: Well, you can't never tell. You might have tried to sell me something.
8: Say, not to change the subject or anything, but where does one sleep around here? Is there a hotel or anything near?
5: A hotel? That's a good one. Nearest hotel is in Bow City, and that's 30 miles back the road.
2: Mr. Dowdy isn't used to the great outdoors. That is, in this part of the world.
8: I still want to know where we bunk.
4: Well, if you don't mind being a little cramped, I imagine you can all put up here with us for a while.
2: We don't want to put you to any trouble. Of course, we have a store of foodstuffs, plenty to eat.
4: Well, ain't no trouble at all. Be glad of the company, too. Then I won't have to fight with Hart all day.
5: And that'll be all right with me, too.
2: If you're sure it won't be too much trouble, it'd be a great help.
4: No trouble at all.
2: Well, if that's the case, what do you say we unload the car, boys? We can get a good night's sleep tonight and plan on starting for the mine early in the morning.
8: It shouldn't take us long to get what we want.
2: No, Willard. I don't think our job will be hard at all. Not hard at all.
0: Well pleased with the success of their first step, the three men spend the early part of the evening talking of the mine, of Hayden's luck in hitting it rich. Eagerly hanging on every word the old prospector says in hopes of locating his money cache. But although Hayden is willing to talk about his success, he is careful not to make any mention of what he has done with the money. At last, weary from the day's travel, they are making preparations for bed when Hayden's nearest neighbor, Tom Dugas, returning from Bow City and seeing the lights in the cabin, stops in to say hello.
4: Well, hello, Tom. What are you doing, touring around this late at night?
9: Well, I was coming in from the city, and I saw the lights in that car out there, so I thought I'd stop and see what's going on.
4: Yeah.
9: You got guests?
4: Yep. Come on in and meet them. Fella used to work for me and a couple of mining engineers. Claim they want to look the old mine over.
9: I guess they're the same ones that passed on the road this afternoon. I was wondering who they were.
4: Well, come on in and shut the door. It's getting cold. Hello. Hello, this here is Tom Dugas. Leaves down the road a piece. This is Mr. Douglas from New York.
9: I do.
4: You know Hart and these two gents here are Dan O'Connell and Mr. Willard Dowdy, also in New York.
9: Howdy.
8: You live around here long, Mr. Dugas?
9: Oh, quite a while.
8: You must be familiar with the Good Hope Mine, then.
9: Mm-hmm. Know every inch of it besides.
8: Good. I was thinking that maybe if somebody went along with us tomorrow, it would speed matters up. Of course, we're anxious to get our report and get back to New York. Maybe you could go with us in the morning, huh?
9: Well, I suppose it could, if it'd help any.
2: Oh, it would. It'd be a great help.
0: And the following morning, true to his promise, Dugas shows up at the Hayden shack and, picking the three men up, starts for the mine a few miles distant. Douglas makes a trip through the mine as fast as possible, picks up a few samples of ore, and throwing all the samples into one big bag, returns to Hayden's. Once there, Douglas makes the excuse of talking to Hayden alone, and Dugas leaves them, saying that he will return in the morning. And once he has left, Douglas calls his two cronies aside and explains his sudden hurry.
2: I'm not sure, but I think that old coot Dugas suspects something. I didn't like the way he looked at me.
1: So what?
2: So we've got to find that dough and get out of here.
8: You find out anything from Dugas worth knowing?
2: No. He says that Hazen hasn't got any dough, but I know different. The only thing that's bad is that we don't know where it is. And I don't think Hayden's liable to tell us.
8: Yeah. What do we do?
2: Tonight, after he and Hart have turned in, we'll do a little snooping. If it's in the house, maybe we can find it.
8: And if we don't?
2: Then we stick around until we do.
0: But that night goes by and the men find nothing. A day passes. 2 days. A week. And Douglas is frantic. Hayden and Hart are beginning to wonder why they don't leave. And Douglas realizes that the only way to find the money is to get the two of them away from the place long enough for a thorough search. But how to do this? Then one night, just as Douglas is about to give up, old Tom Dugas stops in to say that he's going to Bouse himself. Hayden gives Dugas a list, thanks him, and says he'll be home in the morning if there's anything else. And the following morning, Dugas starts off for the city. But as he's about to pass the Hayden house, he notices an air of desertion about the place. The car is gone and the front door is locked. On closer investigation, he finds that Hayden's dog is locked inside the house, a fact that disturbs Dugas. His suspicions aroused, he returns to his car, drives to Bouse, and reports to Constable Joe Cavanaugh, the Bouse City Sheriff's Office.
10: And you say that he never locks the dog in the house when he leaves?
9: No, sir. He's got a long line out in front, and he always ties the dog out there. And that ain't all. I couldn't find a note on his door, and he always leaves a note. A habit he's never missed doing.
10: What about these three men you mentioned? Do you know anything about them?
9: Nothing more than I told you. Only I didn't trust any of them. Yeah, they didn't seem like mining engineers to me.
10: Well, there's a chance that they might have all gone up the mine, of course. Tell you what you do. If you find the same condition when you get back there tonight, drive up to the Swansea mine and phone in. I'll get a couple of men and come out.
9: Hey, ain't going to no mine. I know it. I know good and well something's happened over there, and I don't like it.
10: Well, you call me if you need me, and I'll come out. Meantime, there's nothing more to do.
9: All right, Constable, I'll go back now. But you stick around here. I got a hunch you'll hear from me sooner than you expect.
0: And that night, the phone in Constable Cavanaugh's office suddenly jangles. And the voice of Tom Dugas informs him that there's still no sign of anyone at the Hayden house. Telling Dugas to go back to his place, Cavanaugh immediately wires Sheriff J.C. Hunter in Yuma and notifies him of the developments. The sheriff replies that deputies Jack Livingston and Bob Cowie are on their way to Bouse. Next morning, when Livingston and Cowie arrive, Cavanaugh gives them the rough details of the case as they drive out to Hayden's ranch. Arriving, they find the place deserted. With the exception of the whines from a dog inside the house, there is no sign of any living thing. After picking up Dugas at his house, the three officers return and begin the search for Hart and Hayden.
10: I guess the best thing to do is try and get in the house. They might be in there.
11: Well, if they are, it's a cinch they're dead. They would have heard us pounding on the door.
10: There's a screen window around on the side. Let's go on in that way.
11: Right.
10: Yeah, here it is. I guess this knife of mine will do the trick.
11: You can stand on this box and reach it, I think.
10: Yeah, that's it. Now. Yeah, that did it. Now, if you can give me a boost, I'll go through.
12: Hey, wait a minute, Joe. I'm smaller than you are. Let me go in.
10: Maybe that would be better. I don't want to get stuck in there.
12: All right, come on. Give me a boost, will you? Oh.
10: Okay. I'll take a rope and let you know
11: that's
10: what.
11: That can't make much sense out of all this, Constable. Looks like a wild goose chase to me.
10: Well, we'll know in a minute. Find anything, Curry?
12: Don't find anybody. Just a book here. Hey, wait a minute.
10: What's up?
12: There. Looks like there's been a pretty solid job of searching under here. Everything's been shut around.
11: Well, that puts a different light on things. Cowie, see if you can unlock the front door from inside. I want to take a look myself.
0: When Livingston and Cavanaugh enter the house, they find chaos. Strewn all over the front room floor are letters, empty drawers, pieces of clothing with the lining ripped out. Dugas, eager to be of assistance, checks over Hayden's personal things. Finds that Hayden's shotgun, his .44 six-shooter, his overcoat and his hat are not to be found. Gathering his men about him, Deputy Sheriff Livingston analyzes the situation.
11: Boys, it's easy to see that we're up against something pretty serious. There's nothing much we can do until we produce the bodies of Hayden and Hart, or Better yet, the fellas who did it. Cowie, you and Cavanaugh might take a look around the grounds to see what you can pick up. I want to get a few more things straightened out here with Dugas. If you find anything, let me know.
10: All right, Sheriff. Come on, Cowie. Let's get going.
11: Okay. Now, Dugas, you can help me a lot. First of all, where did Hayden usually leave the notes you speak of when he left?
9: Up on that piece of tin hanging there on the front porch. Come on, I'll show you. You know, he never went away without leaving one, Sheriff. And that's what made me think that there was something funny in the first place.
11: Well, from the looks of things, your suspicions were right. I'm afraid there's plenty wrong here.
9: Yeah? Here you are. See, here on this nail?
11: Yeah. Well, let's take a look behind this tin here. Maybe a note could have slipped out. Here's a piece of paper.
9: A note?
11: Yeah. Let's see what it says. Gone to Bowes. Home tomorrow, maybe. That's signed Hayden.
9: That ain't from Hayden.
11: No?
9: No. I know it ain't. But he wouldn't say maybe. He was always sure about what he was going to do and when he was going to do it. Anyway, that ain't his writing.
11: Well, I guess that cinches it. The house searched, both men missing, and a forged note. Pretty conclusive evidence.
9: Hey, what are you going to do about it, Sheriff?
11: We'll go back to Bowes and send some telegrams. Meantime, I'll get Cowie to look for tire tracks from the car you say these fellows had.
0: Working against time, realizing that every second counts, Livingston leaves Cowie to check tire tracks while he, Cavanaugh, and Dugas hurry back to Bowes. There is sent out a telegraph description of the car and the three fugitives. This done, he drives on to Yuma to make his report, leaving Dugas in the company of another deputy, George Cartwright, to return to the Hayden house to carry on the search. The next day at the deserted shack, the two men start a minute inspection of the grounds.
9: If those dirty bums wanted to get rid of a couple of bodies, it strikes me they'd bury them somewhere. And if they did that, well, there's bound to be some signs of it.
13: Yeah, all we got to do is find those signs. Quite a job with 1,000 square miles of desert and mountains to hide them in.
9: Hey, wait a minute.
13: Huh?
9: Look over there.
13: Say, come on. Mound freshly turned dirt.
9: You think it?
13: Come on, we'll get a shovel and start digging. If it's what I think it is, we won't have to look any further.
0: And a few minutes later, a shovel wielded by Cartwright hits something in the soft earth. A little more digging and the body of Jack Hayden, the missing prospector, lies before the two men, a shotgun wound in the back of his head. Looking around, Cartwright finds another patch of fresh dirt. Unmistakably, the final resting place of Hayden's partner, Ralph Hart. The corpus delicti has been established, but the murderers are still missing. Cartwright and Dugas rush to Bowes and excitedly tell Constable Cavanaugh of their discovery, who in turn wire Sheriff Hunter in Yuma and ask that men be sent out at once to hold an autopsy and carry on the investigation. Within 12 hours, under Sheriff Ingalls, in company with Deputies Livingston, Robinson, and Dr. Reese, Yuma County physician, arrive in Bowes, pick up Cavanaugh, and proceed to the scene of the murder. An autopsy of the body discloses that both Hayden and Hart died of gunshot wounds. Hayden by a blast in the back of the head, Hart by two rounds, one in the right shoulder blade and one in the mouth. Next day, Livingston reports to the sheriff in Yuma.
11: Well, what's the first thing? I'm not just sure, but I've got a mighty good idea that those three fellas will try to peddle the guns they stole from Hayden the first chance they get. Now, obviously, our first move is to notify all establishments in the state that might buy guns. Tell them to be on the lookout for anything answering the description of the missing one. You'd better get on that right away, Ingalls.
14: Right.
11: I'm hoping to get some answers from the description that I sent out of the getaway car. The cinch, they couldn't have had time to get very far before the description was out.
14: They try to get out of the state in that car, we'll have them.
11: Yeah, if they don't ditch the car and steal another one, that's when I'm afraid.

0: With lightning-like speed, Sheriff Livingston checks with the Tucson police. Receives word that three men answering the description had left the bus at Tucson and transferred to a stage bound for New York City. On the strength of this news, the New York police are notified and requested to be on the lookout for the killers. And 3 days later, a telegraph message flashes 3,000 miles across the continent to Sheriff Hunter, Yuma, Arizona.
1: Have two of three suspects in custody. Admit to names Dowdy and O'Connell. Third suspect's whereabouts unknown. Can you find address Douglas's wife here? If so, please notify us. Chief of Police, New York City.
2: Chief of Police, New York City. Have located Lou Douglas's brother. Says last known address, Mrs. Douglas, 58 East 125th Street, New York City. Appreciate your cooperation. Signed, Sheriff Hunter, Yuma, Arizona.
0: And in response to this message, Detective Maloney of the New York Detective Force, in company with two officers, stop outside the door of a room at 58 East 125th Street, New York.
3: Oh, we don't want to take any chance with this lad if he's still here. I'll go in first, and if he starts anything, let him have it.
4: Right.
3: Okay, here goes.
5: Yeah?
3: Is Mr. Lou Douglas living here?
5: What's it to you?
3: Well, nothing much. I just wanted to have a little talk with him if he was around, that's all.
5: Well, he don't live here anymore, so you might as well scram.
3: Yes, I suppose so. Well, stop the gun, Douglas. Stop it, I say. Here's a nice pair of bracelets for you. Yeah, that's better now. So you thought you'd let us have a slug or two, eh, Douglas?
5: What's this all about anyway? I haven't done nothing, and my name's not Douglas.
3: I know. Your name's John Swift, and you want to see your attorney. All right, boys. Let's take Mr. Swift for a little tour of the tombs.
0: Once lodged in the city jail, the man denies any knowledge of the crime, denies he is Lou Douglas, denies everything, but he is quickly identified. And when confronted with the proofs, admits he is Douglas, but claims he is innocent of any crime. Notified of his arrest, Sheriff Hunter obtains extradition papers, proceeds at once to New York, and with the three men in his custody, returns to the Yuma County Jail. They are placed in separate cells and not allowed to communicate with one another. And it is while they are locked in their individual cells that they make the biggest mistake. A mistake that brings a trustee to Sheriff Hunter's office with news.
2: What is it, Neil?
6: I thought you'd want to see this note, Sheriff.
2: Note?
6: Yes, sir. It's from one of those three fellows mixed up in that Hayden murder.
2: Oh, all right, let me have it.
6: Yes, sir.
2: From Douglas, huh? He says, say, Bill, you must say at the trial that I acted awfully crazy on the day of the murder. I will do all I can for you. And it's signed Lou. Very interesting. I wouldn't be a bit surprised if this little piece of paper wouldn't hang the man who wrote it.
0: And on the morning of September 18th, 1933, Lou Douglas, Willard Doughty, and Dan O'Connell faced the angry mob in the crowded Yuma courtroom to stand trial on a murder charge. As a result of the incriminating note he had written, Douglas changes his plea to guilty, but claims he acted in self-defense. However, the jurors are not swayed by this resort, and on the fifth day of October, less than a month after the trial had begun...
7: Lou Douglas, you have been found guilty of first-degree murder. Have you anything to say before I sentence you?
5: It was self-defense.
7: Lou Douglas, after hearing the evidence offered in this case, it is the belief of this court that you are guilty of deliberately murdering two men. Therefore, it is my duty to sentence you to be executed in the lethal chamber at the state prison in Florence. And may God have mercy on your soul.
5: No, Judge, it ain't right. You can't gas me. You can't do it.
7: Remove the prisoner, baby.
5: I didn't do it. It was self-defense. You can't gas a guy for that. It ain't right.
7: Willard Doughty and Dan O'Connell, you have been found guilty of murder in the second degree. Do you wish to make any statement before this court passes sentence on you?
8: No, sir.
9: No.
7: Very well. Because of certain evidence submitted that shows that you, O'Connell, were the least guilty of this crime, I sentence you to 5 years in the Florence Penitentiary. And may this serve to teach you the futility of trying to break the law. Willard Doughty, I'm going to be more severe with you. You're a menace to society and deserve worse than I can give you. However, it is the sentence of this court that you shall spend the next 25 years of your life in confinement.

0: at Florence Penitentiary.
1: Arizona leads all the states in per capita consumption of Rio Grande cracked gasoline. Arizonians have learned that Rio Grande's patented cracking process produces a gasoline that gives greater power, speed, and mileage than other brands selling at the same price. And in driving their engines at high speed over long distances in desert heat, Arizonians have learned that there is one motor oil which never breaks down. That's Sinclair motor oil. And you can get it in tamper-proof cans wherever Rio Grande cracked gasoline is sold. Because all wax and petroleum jelly is extracted from Sinclair motor oils, they never get thin or watery at high speeds or blistering heat. Your car won't use so much oil when it runs on Sinclair because the parts that burn into carbon so easily are already removed. You get a really pure oil that never fails to give adequate lubrication. This month, we especially want everyone to go into a Rio Grande station and ask for a copy of the new double-size Calling All Cars News. 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

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Suspects in this case are now in the penitentiary. That's all.

0: 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Here's an episode of Bold Venture, which originally aired Monday, June 11th, 1951, 75 years ago today, titled The Tears of Siva.
1: Bold Venture. Adventure, intrigue, mystery, romance, starring Humphrey Bogart and Lauren Bacall. 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

0: Once again, the magic names of Humphrey Bogart and Lauren Bacall bring you Bold Venture and a tale of mystery and intrigue.
1: Slate, you should have been with us. Laid up for repairs on a jewel of an island and the girls with the wild orchids. Oh.
2: Be gentle with me, Joe. I'm a man of responsibilities now. I've got a boat and a hotel.
3: And me.
2: And her.
1: Every sea orphan to his own paradise. You found yours.
3: And he'd better not stray from it, or I'll beat him over the head with a wild kumquat.
1: You got yourself a tigress this time, huh, Slate?
2: Ah, a kitten.
3: You heard what the man said. A tigress.
2: Uh-huh. You signing on with the Tampa Victory again, Joe?
1: First mate on that stinking oil bucket? Oh, no, no. I don't need her anymore. We're done with each other. I just come off her for the last time.
2: Oh?
1: All I need is right here in this little package wrapped in Shanghai silk. I give it to you.
3: Why, thanks. We didn't expect it, did we, Slate?
1: Don't let the tears well up in gratitude, Miss Duval. You're only to keep it for me till I come back for it. Will you do that for an old seamate?
2: Sure.
1: In a good place where no one can touch a greedy finger to it, eh?
2: I see. We got a safe. Will that do?
3: Slate keeps all his valuables in it. His necktie. His, well, that does it. His necktie.
2: It's the best place we've got, Joe. How about it?
1: Just remember that in this bit of silk, you hold the rest of Joe Bishop's life.
2: I'll remember.
1: Then take it.
2: Hey, what's that combination again, sailor?
4: Don't bother to answer him, honey, because he won't need it.
2: Who asked you, Buster?
3: Slate, be polite. He's got a gun.
4: You're cute, honey. Hand it over, you, the thing in your hand. Give it to Tommy.
1: You'll not take it from him. You'll not...
4: You know something? I bet he's dead. Anybody want to discuss it?
2: Yeah.
3: Don't, Slate. He'll kill you, too.
4: You read me, honey. Throw it on the floor, Slate boy. He does what you tell him, doesn't he, honey? Hold on to a man like that. And now Tommy's going to go away with it. Because right now, Tommy doesn't want anyone else to die. Mr. Cordovan. Mr. Cordovan.
5: Shut up.
4: But, Mr. Cordovan, I brought the package. You said
5: my current suggestion to you, Thomas, is to shut up. Sit down and watch. Consider the beauty which surrounds you and savor it if you can. Sit down, Thomas.
4: Chorus girls dancing. Not supposed to send me?
5: See how delicate. That one over there.
4: She's fat, Mr. Cordovan. She's tattooed.
5: Primitive goddess. Primitive. Doesn't it turn your blood to ice, Thomas, to realize we are here now beyond the reaches of civilization? A part of it.
4: I don't know what you're talking about, Mr. Cordovan. This is a crummy walk-down joint in Havana with a 50 centavo cover charge. Here's a package.
5: Thank you, Thomas. Did you have any trouble?
4: I killed a man.
5: Oh, I'm glad you did, Thomas. Another life, another death added to the fabulous tears of Seabat.
4: Open the package, huh?
5: Of course. Thomas, gaze.
4: Uh-huh. How much are they worth?
5: The tears of Seabat. The priceless tears without flick or flaw, the treasure of the Far Indies. Genghis Khan laid a city to waste for these.
4: Look, all I see is two star sapphires. And all I want to know is how much are they worth?
5: They are priceless. Observe them. Pick one up and look at it. It will light up the whole room. Go on, Thomas. Pick one up and look at it.
4: Sure.
5: I first saw these beauties after a pick-sticking with the Rajah of Simulu. He showed them to me.
4: This is pretty.
5: Not the Rajah of Simulu who played polo. The other one, the one with the wives.
4: Uh-huh. This star sapphire doesn't light up nothing, Mr. Cordovan.
5: Well, what did you say?
4: It don't even show a star.
5: What?
4: Maybe they're priceless because this Genghis character liked them. But from where I'm sitting, they're dime store items.
5: Let me see. What wild joke? Someone has bungled. I'll have his head, do you hear? I'll have his head.
4: Phonies. I knocked off a man for 2 marbles.
5: Forgive me for losing control, Thomas.
4: Yeah.
5: Someone will die for this.
4: Yeah.

0: You think they did that, King?
1: A man finds peace in many ways, Mr. Slate. He only does not know when it is coming to him.
0: I didn't have to come to him that way.
2: Look, Slate, maybe Joe Bishop bought it that way. Maybe he could...
0: He tasted wild fruit on a tropical island. He didn't expect to end up on a slab in the police morgue.
2: The police will take care of it, Slate. They'll find his murderer. It's out of your hands.
0: Is it? Is that how you want it?
2: Whatever you want, Slate.
0: I'll take your hand off my arm. Just go get your coat. I want to talk to the skipper of the Tampa Victory.
2: Whatever you want.
0: Send him away, King. I'm not in to anyone.
3: I'm afraid I heard that, Mr. Shannon. One of my less exquisite vices, eavesdropping.
0: Goody. Now I don't have to be polite.
3: Thank you, sir. I have come to share your bereavement over the deceased Joseph Bishop and to ask if Joseph's dying song was for me.
0: Might have been, but we couldn't make out the words. Joe's pain got in the way.
3: And he had no message for me, for Junius Cordovan is intimate of many places and many memories.
0: No message.
3: The name of a port, perhaps, of a person, of a thing.
2: No name. Try for a number.
3: I have consumed your priceless time. Good day, and may the goddesses of whatever be with you. May they indeed.
2: You know what's wrong with a roly-poly man? He's going through life thinking he's skinny.
0: Okay, Mama Freud. Just get your coat.
2: Do I have to, Slate? It's a warm night.
0: Where we're going, it might turn cold. Get it.
4: Hey, where do you think you're going?
0: Where's the skipper of this freighter?
4: Can't see him.
2: Joe sent us. Is that the way you say it, Slate?
0: Now look, let me handle it, will you?
4: Why'd Joe send you?
0: He's a friend of ours.
2: And Joe's a friend of the skipper's. Now we're all friends. Hi.
4: You got the makings?
2: 23 skidoo, you seafaring man, you.
0: He means the makings for cigarettes.
2: Oh. Here, they come all put together now. Take one.
4: Thank you.
0: Tell me something, mate.
4: Nope.
0: It's about Joe.
4: Nope.
2: Take the pack.
4: Yep. You were talking about Joe when I interrupted, mister.
0: Joe and the skipper friends?
4: They're going to milk cows together.
2: You can't get a lot closer than that, Slate.
4: Real close, them two. Since Port-au-Prince, they pat each other on the back every time they pass.
0: Yeah, how come since Port-au-Prince?
4: Since then, that's all. Since Haiti. Since the checker game.
0: You can have my cigarettes, too. Let's start with the cows.
4: Nope. Let's start with the checker game. Joe went ashore in Port-au-Prince. Didn't come back. Skipper chewed his pipe stem in two neatly. Tried to get another first mate. Couldn't. Called me. Skipper and me went ashore and found Joe.
0: Playing checkers?
4: With a lady.
0: What lady?
4: Owns the Sailor's Rest in Port-au-Prince.
2: I can hardly wait till the part about the cows.
4: They're gonna milk them. Joe and the skipper. In Pennsylvania.
2: Huh?
4: Sure. Since Port-au-Prince, they decided to quit the sea. Gonna buy a farm in Pennsylvania. And
2: milk cows.
4: Yep. Something happened there in Port-au-Prince, mister. A man who sails the sea decides no more sailing. Something happened. Changed them two.
0: Let's go talk to the skipper.
4: Nope. Sleeping.
0: He'll wake up.
4: I tried to stop you. You'd knock me down, wouldn't you?
2: Make you walk the plank.
4: They don't do that no more. They're knocked down. Skipper's sleeping in his cabin.
0: Come on, sailor.
2: Try the door.
0: You want to handle this, or you're going to let me?
2: I'll try the door. See? Skipper's not a tidy man. Sextant off the wall. Coffee stains on the charts. And what a dusty compass.
0: Yeah. Look at the skipper.
2: Huh?
0: Come here. Look at him.
2: Oh, you should have just told me about it.
0: Stabbed in the heart. Dead. Now let's get out of here. We got enough fuel on Bold Venture to get to Port-au-Prince?
2: No, not quite. Why?
0: Because that's where we're going. We'll pick up some gas in Guantanamo.
2: The question's still hanging in midair. Why?
0: Look, two guys had a dream about owning a farm in Pennsylvania. One of them was a friend of mine. I've got a boat that can get me to Haiti. That's not very far to go for a friend.
2: What makes you think the answers are in Haiti?
0: Well, that's where two sailors suddenly decide to become farmers. Whatever brought them that decision also made them dead. Let's go to Haiti, sailor.
5: Looks like they're about ready to shove off, Mr. Cordovan.
3: Give me the glasses, Thomas.
5: Yeah. You might notice, Mr. Cordovan, that the boat and the girl make a pretty picture.
3: Shh, let me enjoy it.
5: That Shannon louses it, huh?
3: Seems very efficient. On your wanderings on the dock, did you find out the destination?
5: Yeah. A character whispered to me, Port-au-Prince, Haiti.
3: Well, here's some money, Thomas. Hire a plane.
5: Where to?
3: Port-au-Prince, Haiti. I want to give those two an interesting welcome.

0: back to Bold Venture. Our stars, Humphrey Bogart and Lauren Bacall, and the second act of our story.
1: You know what they say about this place, Slate?
2: I know what seamen say. What do they say?
1: They say when Paris catches cold, Port-au-Prince sneezes.
2: Well, that's not the way I heard it. The way I heard it, sailors... Those jeans you wear keep throwing me.
1: Then buy me a Paris dress. Maybe that'll make you remember.
2: Look, sailor, I...
3: Mille pardon, monsieur et mademoiselle. You are young and heady, no?
2: No.
3: Then follow me. $10, the guided tour, and you will grow old. But in ecstasy.
2: $1. $1 for a sailor's rest run by a lady.
3: The place for Mademoiselle Denise? For $1? Do not insult me, monsieur. I give you that for nothing. 12 Rue des Toussaints. Au revoir, my respectable.
2: And au revoir to you, too, sailor.
1: I'm going with you.
2: Here's some money. Check in at the Elysee Hotel. I'll meet you there.
1: I'm going with you.
2: This is a sailor's rest, baby. How are they going to get any if they see you walk in?
1: Why, that's the nicest thing you've ever said to me. Come back in one piece, respectable Shannon.

0: That you, Slade?
1: No, honey. But better open up, or we'll scream. Remember me, honey?
2: Yeah. You kill.
1: You're doing good, honey.
3: And me. Do you remember me, Mr. Val? Ah, you're enchanting, Mr. Val. You must shut the door, Thomas. And you may go through all the feminine galaxy of reactions, Mr. Val. Fright, terror, wonder, curiosity. Which?
2: Dibs on the last one.
3: Sheer delight you are, Mr. Val. Isn't she, Thomas? No, no, no, tear yourself away from us.
1: Ain't he the one?
2: I could lean out the window and yell. What's the French word for help?
3: Even if I told you, it would never rise to your classic lips, Mr. Val. This gun would bury it in your throat. No, no. Let us just sit here in delicious contemplation of each other until Mr. Shannon brings us the tears of Siva. From there, I may improvise.

0: You run this place?
1: Oui. You want to play checkers with Denise, no?
0: No.
1: What do you want from Denise?
0: I want to talk to you.
1: She don't talk. We play checkers to prevent from boring each other, huh?
0: Well, I'll take the black. You know a man off the freighter Tampa Victory, first mate named Joe Bishop?
1: Who are you?
0: Joe's friend.
1: Move a shekel. How do I know you're Joe's friend?
0: He died in my arms.
1: Oui. I look into your face, I see sadness. Your friend. Jump.
0: Yeah.
1: Two for one, you will lose. Joe dead, huh?
0: Uh-huh.
1: He was here. His captain came for him.
0: Captain was knifed to death.
1: It was the jewels. It was a bad luck, jewels.
0: I don't know what you're talking about.
1: The ones given to Joe by the Mama Loy.
0: I'm still not with you.
1: Mama Loy, voodoo lady. In the hills outside of Port-au-Prince.
0: Why did this, whatever you call it, Mama something, give anything to Joe?
1: Perhaps Mama Loy liked Joe.
0: Can you take me to her?
1: It's not allowed.
0: I didn't ask you that.
1: You wish to go to Lady of Voodoo?
0: That's the impression I'm trying to make.
1: Denise will take you later tonight. Now move, Ezekiel.

0: I hope you know the way.
1: Quickly. There. There is her heart. Go to her.
0: How about you?
1: I wait here. Go. Mamalo is expecting you.
0: What? How does she know
1: I'm... Go.
2: Come in, Slate Shannon.
0: Yeah. You're,
2: I am Tante Maria, and you are Slate Shannon, and you wish to know of Joe Bishop.
0: Those drums outside told you all that?
2: The drums, other things. Joe Bishop is dead, as is his captain. Then,
0: maybe you can tell me who killed him.
2: Those who won the tears of Siva.
0: That doesn't mean anything to me.
2: Two sapphires that I want to give to a sailor because I tired of rubbing them between my fingers. He told me he would return for them.
0: Sapphires? Valuable?
2: To me, no longer. To those who covet them, the wealth of kings.
0: And you've still got them?
2: Here, in this pouch. Take them, my son. Use them to find those who have struck down the sailor.
0: So I'll do my best. Denise, where are you?
1: Here, my Shirley, waiting for you.
0: Well, stop waiting. I'll race you back to Port-au-Prince.

0: That would be your Mr. Shannon with the tears of Siva.
1: How do you know? It could be the housemaid with knees to match.
0: A wager, dear woman. Your life against his. Let him in.
2: Go away, Slade. He'll kill you.
0: So unworthy of you, Mr. Val. Instead of frightening him away, you have only...
3: Sailor, watch it.
0: You have only given him into my hands. My compliments, Mr. Shannon. You are a gallant. I counted on that.
4: What are you doing here, Chubby?
0: The tears of Sira, Mr. Shannon. You have them?
4: Uh-huh.
0: They've cost me many tragic hours, Mr. Shannon. The hour when the seaman told me he had them, would sell them to me. The hours of waiting while Thomas killed him. The desolate hour when I discovered Thomas had brought me worthless baubles of glass. I will not suffer any more such endless agonies, Mr. Shannon.
4: Joe Devil crossed you, huh? I was going to sell you phonies while the real jewels were with a voodoo crone. So we could grow sapphires on a Pennsylvania farm.
0: The tears of Siva, Mr. Shannon. Death, Mr. Shannon, like this gun.
2: You don't want them, Slate. Give them to him.
4: Yeah. I'll do that. Take him, Chubby.
0: I'll kill you. I'll kill you.
4: You ought to diet, Chubby. You're fat. You're starved. Exercise more like this.
0: You.
4: Pick up the marble, sailor.
0: You'll not get away.
4: Watch him, sailor, run.
0: I love your head.

0: Okay, sailor, take the wheel. Steady as she goes. We're running without lights.
1: Tired, Slate?
0: Yeah, sure I'm tired. I ran faster than the cops in Haiti ran. As far as I know, they're still looking for Cordovan.
1: Slate?
0: Yeah?
1: Do you think those sapphires will make nice earrings?
0: If you can get them away from the Port-au-Prince chief of police, said he'd take care of them. He'd send them back to that lovable old witch.
2: Ahoy! Oh, Richard!
0: That's Cordovan, sailor. Give her the gun.
1: They're shooting at us.
0: Turn around, sailor. Head right for them.
1: Are you crazy?
0: Do what I tell you. Okay, steady.
1: We'll crash into them.
0: Just make a pass at them, sailor. Come as close as you can. We've got to take that chance.
1: What are you doing with that harpoon?
0: I've speared a lot of fish with this. Maybe I can get me a Thomas. Now, sailor, make your pass. It's yours, Thomas.
1: You've got good aim, Slate. Now what do we do?
0: Go back for the big fish. Steady, sailor. I'm going to board her. Steady.
3: I'm glad to have you aboard, Mr. Shannon. You've made a mess of things. You can redeem yourself by handing over those sapphires.
0: You think you can handle this tub with one hand on the wheel and one hand on a gun?
3: Exquisitely.
0: You've got one shot. After that, I'll get to you. If you miss me, you're dead. It's a lumpy sea, too. Well, Cordovan? Well? You missed. Now it's my turn.
2: Don't!
0: Oh, I can do this all night. All night. Only you give up too easy. Sailor!
1: Everything under control?
0: Ship shape. I'm going to throw you a line.
1: Okay.
0: Got it?
1: I've got it. Secure.
0: Tow us in, sailor.
1: We going home?
0: We're going home.

0: Here, put this on, Slate.
1: What is it?
0: I bought it in Haiti, in a little shop.
1: I don't care where you bought it. Just tell me what it is.
0: Well, this part is a love charm. And this part is a long chain, so it hangs over your heart.
1: What'd you pay for it?
0: What difference does it make? Put it on.
1: Anything to amuse you, sailor.
0: Now that you've got it on, don't you feel anything?
1: Nothing. What's it supposed to do to me?
0: Make you feel love. It says so in the directions.
1: Well, you better read the directions again.
0: All right. Oh, yeah. Here it is in small print.
1: What is?
0: I'm supposed to get inside that necklace with you.
1: Oh, I knew there was something wrong. Come on.
0: Now what does it do to you?
1: Well, we can take it from here. Throw away the directions, sailor.
2: And so our two stars, Humphrey Bogart and Lauren Bacall, have brought to a close our latest Bold Venture story. Special music was composed and conducted by David Rose. May we invite you to listen again next week at this time for another exciting adventure starring Humphrey Bogart and Lauren Bacall together in Bold Venture.

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You just heard an episode of Bold Venture, which originally aired Monday, June 11th, 1951, 75 years ago today. Its title, The Tears of Siva. Here's an episode of Boston Blackie, which originally aired Monday, June 11th, 1945, 81 years ago today, titled The Oscar Wolfe Case.

0: Sure is a nice day, isn't it, Miss Wesley?
1: Now, how can you tell, Tom? All you do is go up and down in the elevator all day long.
0: When I'm on the main floor, I can sneak a look out the front door to keep myself posted.
1: Oh, I see.
0: Here's your floor, Miss Wesley.
1: Thank you. When Mr. Boston Blackie arrives, bring him right up, will you?
0: Sure will.
1: Oh, Tom! Tom, quick, come here.
2: Holy mackerel.
1: No, don't jump, please.
2: Be Miss Wesley, grab her quick. I'm coming.
3: Get away from that window, get away.
1: No, let go of me. Let
3: Tom, hurry up. I can't hold her much longer.
2: I'm coming.
1: Oh, let me jump, please.
3: Grab her up.
1: You have no right to stop me now.
2: I have it.
3: Hold her. All right.
1: Well, you shouldn't have stopped me. You shouldn't.
2: You shouldn't. 25 stories, lady, and down all the way.
1: Let's take her into my apartment, Tom.
2: Yes, ma'am. Good thing we got here in time.
1: You haven't kept me from killing myself. You've just postponed it. I tell you, I've got to die.
4: And now meet Richard Calmer's Boston Blackie. Enemy to those who make him an enemy. Friend to those who have no friend.
1: Oh, Blackie, I'm glad you're here. I couldn't do a thing with it.
5: That's all right, Mary. Maybe I can do something.
6: Hi, Miss Wesley.
1: Hello, Shorty.
6: Anything I can do?
5: Be a nice boy, Shorty. Nice and quiet.
6: Oh, sure, boss.
5: Mary, what's this girl's name?
1: I don't know. She won't tell me.
5: Look, Miss, whatever your name is.
1: Oh, please, I want to die. Can't you let me alone?
5: Look, nothing can be as bad as all that.
1: Please let me go.
5: When you're all right, we'll let you go.
1: I'm all right now.
5: Jump out the window again? Oh, no.
1: Please, I want to die. I have to die.
5: Won't you tell us your name?
1: No.
5: Look in a purse, Mary, and see if you can find a name and address.
1: All right. You don't understand, either one of you.
5: We understand perfectly. That's why we want to help you.
1: No one can help me.
7: Why, this is a beautiful purse. Ooh, no wonder. It's a Hazelton.
5: What about identification?
7: Well, there doesn't seem to be much of anything in it. This card...
5: Let's see it.
7: There's a name written on it in pencil. Oscar Wolf. Oscar. Here.
6: Hey. Thanks. Hey, boss.
5: Look, Miss, what's his name? Are you Mrs. Oscar Wolf?
1: No. If you must know my name, it's Larson. Mrs. Janice Larson.
6: Hey, boss.
5: Just a minute, Shorty. Look, Mrs. Larson, what's your connection with Oscar Wolf?
1: He's the reason that I...
5: In words, then, he's making trouble for you.
6: That guy Wolf makes trouble for everybody, boss.
5: You know him, Shorty?
6: That's what I've been trying to tell you.
1: Please let me go, will you?
5: Not yet. Try to keep it quiet, will you, Mary?
7: Oh, sure. Come on.
5: Shorty, how do you happen to know Oscar Wolf?
6: Well, I guess I shouldn't have said nothing, Blackie, but me and my pals are going to take care of Wolf our own way.
5: Now, wait a minute, short one. You know better than to get into trouble again.
6: Yeah. What me and my pals are figuring out doing to this Wolf ain't no trouble, boss. That's a pleasure.
5: You let me handle a Wolf for you.
6: No, thanks, boss.
5: Where can I see him, Shorty?
6: Now, look, please, boss, stay away from him,
5: look,
6: will you?
5: Mrs. Larson, maybe you'll be able to tell me where I can get in touch with Mr. Wolf.
1: I can't tell you.
5: All right, Shorty, it's up to you.
6: Oh, Blackie, do I have to?
5: What's his address?
6: Well, all right. He's got an office in a hollow building. Number 2121. But that's just the front.
5: Thanks, Shorty. And Mrs. Larson, cheer up. When I find out what's behind that front, I'll be back.
8: Take the phone, take a letter to Mr. Robert Hyman. Dear Mr. Hyman, how are you? I am fine. I am fine. Period, semicolon. It sounded regular professional. Now let's see how it comes back. So you push the telephone needle back. So.
9: Take a phone. Take a letter to Mr. Robert Hyman. Dear Mr. Hyman, how are you?
10: What?
8: Jeter. Hiya, Mr. Wolf.
10: How many times have I told you not to play with that dictaphone?
8: Oh, Mr. Wolf, it's fun.
10: Look, I've been buzzing you on the inner office phone for a whole minute. Couldn't you hear me?
8: Oh, that what the buzzing was, Mr. Wolf? I'm sorry.
10: Listen, we're having a visitor in a few minutes.
8: Yeah?
10: Boston Blackie.
8: Yeah?
10: He phoned from downstairs. He's on his way up.
8: Yeah?
10: Do you have to answer yeah to everything I say?
6: Yeah.
8: Mm-hmm.
6: Listen, I don't know why Boston Blackie suddenly wants to see me, but I have a good idea. He's probably found out what we're up to.
8: Yeah.
6: All right, maybe Blackie knows nothing, so no rough stuff unless it's necessary.
8: Now, when you say the word, Mr. Wolf...
6: I'm going to let you decide when and if this Blackie needs your attention. When he comes in, send him right into my office. You sit here at your desk and listen in through the interoffice telephone. Understand?
8: Sure.
6: And don't take time off to play with that dictaphone.
8: No, listening in on you will be just as much fun.
6: All right. If what Blackie talks to me about hits too close to home, you come into my office and get rid of him.
8: Rough stuff, maybe, huh?
6: Only if necessary. Understand?
8: Yeah.
6: That's probably Blackie out in the hall now. Wait a minute and then send him into my office.
8: Yeah, Mr. Wolf. Come in.
5: This Oscar Wolf's office?
8: Yeah.
5: I'm Boston Blackie. I just phoned and made an appointment, Mr. Wolf.
8: Yeah, go right in. He's waiting for you.
5: Thanks.
8: It's the door right there.
5: Thank you. Mr. Wolf?
6: Just come in, come in.
5: I'm Boston Blackie.
6: And to what do I owe the pleasure of this visit?
5: It may not be a pleasure, Wolf. You know, you look very familiar to me.
6: I get out and around.
5: I think you mean in and out, Wolf. In and out of jail.
6: I've never been in jail.
5: Not under the name of Oscar Wolf.
6: What do you mean?
5: I came here with the idea that I was going to talk to a semi-legitimate businessman about some clients of his. I didn't know I was going to talk to you. You don't have clients, you have victims.
6: Well, go ahead.
5: Look, Wolf, I don't know what your racket is, but that's only because I haven't bothered to check into it yet.
6: Is this the beginning of a threat?
5: That depends on you. It might only be a warning. But leave certain friends of mine alone, or I'll not only break your racket, but your neck along with it.
6: I don't know what you're talking about.
5: But you know what I mean, don't you?
6: You propose violence to put an end to my business.
5: And to you too, Wolf.
6: Are you suggesting, Blackie, that you'll go so far as to kill me?
5: Why not? Nobody'd miss you except the people your death would make happy.
6: You entertain rather morbid thoughts.
5: I'm the entertaining type. But don't let these friends of mine have any more trouble with you, Wolf. That's all I've got to say.
6: I still don't know what... Yes, Gina?
8: This guy annoying you, Mr. Wolf?
6: Yes, he is. But I think he's leaving.
5: Yes, I guess I am.
6: Goodbye, Blackie.
5: If I were you, I'd keep hoping this is goodbye.
6: Well, Jeter, I'm glad you didn't forget to listen in on the interoffice phone.
8: I did more than that, Mr. Wolf. I not only listened, I took down everything he said on a dictaphone.
6: Won't you ever stop playing with that dictaphone?
8: Oh, boys, it was fun. Now I got something else to listen to besides the dictaphone coming back to me.
11: All right. Where's the guy who calls himself Jeter?
8: Here, Inspector Fardy, here. You want to talk to me, huh?
11: Yeah. When you came into this office this morning, you found your boss's body, huh?
8: Yeah.
11: Did you know Oscar Wolf was really Teddy Pascal?
8: It was Mr. Wolf.
11: You look dumb enough to believe that. Who's been gunning for him lately?
8: Nobody.
11: Come on, come on. A guy like Wolf has guys waiting for him at every corner. Who could have come in here and let Wolf have it?
8: Oh, a man came in here yesterday and said he would like to kill Mr. Wolf.
11: Know the man's name?
8: Boston Blackie.
11: No. No, I don't believe it. This is one time I won't be talked into thinking Blackie killed a guy.
8: I have a dictaphone record that talks back Blackie and Mr. Wolf.
11: You better talk sense.
8: You won't believe me? Listen. I'll play it for you. Now listen.
12: Are you suggesting, Blackie, that you'll go so far as to kill me?
5: Why not? Nobody'd miss you except the people your death would make happy.
12: You entertain rather morbid thoughts.
11: Stop that thing.
8: Sure, Inspector.
11: That was Blackie talking, all right. And this is one time Blackie's talked himself into a charge of murder.
5: I don't think Wolf will bother you again, Shorty.
13: Oh, me and the boys are seeing to that, Blackie. In fact, we might have seen to it already.
5: Huh? What does that mean?
13: Oh, nothing, boy.
5: Shorty, if you're up to anything, I'll get it. Probably the laundry. See if my fountain pen's in the bedroom, will you, Shorty? I've been missing it.
13: Oh, sure, boss.
5: All right. Now, what do you...
11: Hello, Blackie.
5: Well, Inspector Faraday. I suppose I have to invite you in.
11: I'll come in anyhow.
5: I'm sure of that. I was just thinking about you. Or rather, I was thinking about absolutely nothing, and that's the same thing.
11: Don't try any tricks now, Blackie. This time I've got you on a murder rap you'll never beat. You're coming with me.
14: Oh, no, not again. Put that gun away.
11: Blackie, come back here. I'll shoot.
14: Then go ahead and shoot. I'm going into the bedroom and lie down. I'm tired and mostly of you.
11: Blackie, so help me open that door. I'll let you have it. Unlock that door, Blackie.
14: I can hardly wait. Who did I kill this time, Inspector?
11: Teddy Pascal, alias Oscar Wolf.
14: Teddy Pascal, huh? I knew I'd seen that face somewhere before.
11: Oh, then you admit you went to see him.
14: Sure I saw him. What did I do? Forget to pay admission?
11: You threatened to kill him, Blackie, and you did.
14: Did that puff brain sidekick of his hear anything I said to Wolf?
11: He not only heard it, wise guy, he made a recording of it, every word. That's why I'm taking you in for the murder of Oscar Wolf.
14: Sorry, Inspector, but I have other plans.
11: The only thing you'll be able to plan from now on is a jailbreak, chum, because I've got the goods on you this time.
15: Oh, Inspector.
11: All right, Blackie, I gave you the warning to open that door. Blackie. Blackie!
15: Yeah?
11: Oh, what's the idea of scaring me like that? You know I missed on purpose. But next time I won't. And on purpose. Open up.
15: Okay.
11: That's better. And come out with your hands up.
15: But I ain't done nothing, Inspector, honestly.
11: Sure, do you mean to tell me I've been talking to you?
15: Yeah, me.
11: Where's Blackie?
15: Well, a minute ago, he all of a sudden got tired of conversing with yous, and I tailed it out the back way.
4: Now back to Boston Blackie. When a woman who later identified herself as Janice Larson tried to commit suicide, she was stopped by Mary Wesley, Boston Blackie's girlfriend. Blackie discovered that a man named Oscar Wolf was the cause of the woman's difficulties. Wolf, it seems, had also been making trouble for Shorty, Blackie's longtime friend. So Blackie saw Wolf, threatened him, and left. Later, Wolf was found dead, and when Inspector Faraday began to investigate, he found that Wolf's assistant had made a recording of the conversation between Wolf and Blackie. Faraday went to Blackie's apartment to make an arrest, but Blackie escaped. It is late the same afternoon, and Blackie is sitting on a park bench with Mary.
16: What are you thinking about, Blackie?
5: Not what I ought to be thinking about at a time like this, in a place like this. You'll forgive me, won't you, Mary?
16: Well, all the same, we aren't just going to sit here and count daisies, are we?
5: No. I've been doing some thinking.
16: About what?
5: About what saps we were to fall for that Larson woman's story. On account of it, I've had to duck Faraday's cops for hours.
16: But, Blackie, it seems so real.
5: If the story she told was real, why isn't the woman real, too? There's no such person as Janice Larson, a telephone book or a city directory.
16: Well, then she just gave a false name. Under the circumstances, I don't blame her.
5: She's tied up with Wolf's death. In fact, I have two theories about Wolf's murder.
16: Two?
5: Shorty and his underworld pals were considering some kind of action against Wolf.
16: Oh, you don't think Shorty and his friends might have killed him?
5: I hope I'm wrong. But until I find Shorty, I have to think so.
16: Yes, but you said you had two theories.
5: My other guess is that Janice Larson's attempt at suicide was a phony. And the beginning of a plot to frame me for Wolf's murder.
16: Oh, darling, what makes you think so?
5: Isn't it just a little more than coincidence that Oscar Wolf was killed a few hours after I threatened him?
16: Well, yes.
5: And isn't it peculiar that Wolf's dumb assistant makes a recording of everything I said?
16: But you said he was just like an overgrown kid with a new toy.
5: Well, all I know is Faraday's going to hunt through this town till he finds me if he has to start using a vacuum cleaner. And I have to find Mrs. Larson before he finds me.
16: Blackie, Mrs. Larson had a Hazleton purse.
5: Oh, that certainly helps.
16: Well, of course it does, silly. Hazleton purses are custom made by the B.J. Hazleton Company. I don't think they make more than 40 or 50 a year.
5: Say, if we can describe Mrs. Larson's purse, the Hazleton Company might tell us where we can get a hold of her.
16: I should think so.
5: Well, come on. Let's get down to Hazleton's. You may have the answer there,
16: Mary.
5: Oh,
16: Blackie, you think so?
5: If we can get some information on the bag, this thing may be in the bag. Fourth floor, please.
16: So far, so bad, huh, Blackie?
5: Well, we found out from Hazleton's that just two people bought a bag like the one we described, not 20.
16: Yes, but the first woman we went to see wasn't our Mrs. Larson.
5: Then this has got to be.
16: What if it isn't?
5: Well, let's not even think about that.
16: Okay. Here we are, apartment 411.
5: Cross your fingers, Mary. This had better be it.
16: They're crossed so hard they ache. Ring the buzzer.
17: What a wonderful way to spend a beautiful Wednesday evening.
18: Yes?
17: We'd like to speak to the lady of the house.
18: She isn't in.
17: Hey, don't close the door just yet. We'll come in and wait.
18: She's out of town. She won't be back for a month.
17: Thanks. In that case, we won't wait.
18: Oh, Blackie, what are we going to do?
17: I don't know. No, come on.
18: Maybe we better go back and ask to see a picture of that woman.
17: Say, Mary, did it seem to you that that maid at the door was nervous?
18: Yes, I noticed that.
17: She should be. She's the woman we're looking for. She's Janice Lawson.
18: Blackie, you're right. Of course you are. I wondered why she almost closed the door as soon as she saw us.
17: But I got a good look at her before she did.
18: And I see now how she got her expensive clothes in that Hazleton purse. She borrowed them from the woman who lives in that apartment.
17: And she picked your building and your floor to stage a suicide. She was hired by someone planning to kill Wolf. The whole thing is a frame.
18: Well, then Shorty didn't kill Mr. Wolf.
17: Shorty may still be mixed up in this some way.
18: Hey, let's go back and talk to that maid.
17: Oh, no. No, no. I'm leaving her alone until tomorrow night.
18: Tomorrow night? Thursday?
17: Thursday, my sweet. That's maid's night out.
18: Hi, Blackie.
17: Get in the car, Mary. Too bad you didn't get back sooner. I was just listening to the police on the radio. Guess what? After 2 days, they're still looking for me.
18: I'm so surprised. Move over.
17: Convenient Instruments order radios.
18: Oh, the maid is in that drugstore, and she's doing just what you thought, Blackie. She's telephoning. She knows that we've been following her.
17: Close the door. She may come out in a minute and drive off.
18: Okay. I got close enough to the telephone booth to hear part of what she was saying. She's going out to meet her friends, and she has told them that you were following her.
17: Well, this is working out better than I thought.
18: Oh, Blackie, no, it isn't. They apparently told her to let you follow her. Now, set a trap for you.
17: Perfect. I'll ride right into it.
18: Oh, no, Blackie, no, you can't.
17: No, I'm pretty sure I can. Don't you see, Mary? If that maid is leading me into a trap, she also is leading me to Oscar Wolf's killer.
18: And also to an early grave.
17: Maybe, but cemeteries are so pretty this time of year.
18: Oh, Blackie, they'll be waiting for you. You don't know when or where. And now that they know you suspect them, there's no telling what they'll do to you.
17: Look, Mary, I'm glad you're worried about me. I wouldn't like it any other way. But unless I follow this girl, I'll have Faraday following me the rest of my life. Now, that's a repulsive thought.
18: Well, if you must trail this girl, then call the inspector and have him go with you.
17: Mary, if I called Faraday, I'd have to go with him. But you're right about the danger. Honey, I think I'd better solo from here on.
18: But Blackie, please, please, will you get Faraday?
17: Why do you think I left my own car at home and rented this cream-colored jalopy? I don't want Faraday near me.
18: Please don't do this, darling.
17: Honey, I have to. Now be a good girl and go home. I'll call you as soon as I have this thing cleared up.
18: Oh, Blackie, you're such a fool.
17: Go ahead, Mary. Please, a fool then, huh? Out.
18: I'll say I'm getting out. Oh, oh my goodness. My purse, I dropped it.
17: Oh, you dropped your purse? Wait a minute, I'll come around and pick it up for you.
18: I can pick up my own purse, thank you.
17: Well, better do it quickly then. Our girlfriend, the maid, is coming into the drugstore.
18: Blackie, please, will you change your mind and call Faraday?
17: Not a chance. I won't call him, and he has no way of finding me.
18: No? If I were you, Blackie, I wouldn't be quite so sure.
17: Brother, another red light.
19: Give me a lift, bud.
17: Sorry,
19: Amos. Don't yell for no cops or this gun will go off in your middle.
17: Well, you came along sooner than I thought you would.
19: You gotta go, light. Get going.
17: Sure. Okay, where to?
19: Just keep following that car.
17: With pleasure.
19: And with me. Go left at this crossroad. I got a gun on you, see?
17: I'd rather watch the road than the rod. Joke.
19: I'm glad you told me. And it's a cop car in back of us. He can't want us, but don't give no signals when he passes.
17: Signals? You mean like dropping my handkerchief?
19: Hey, step on the brakes. That cop is cutting us off.
17: How unfortunate.
19: Hey, what is this?
17: Looks as if we have company.
20: Okay, Blackie. Don't try any tricks. I got a gun on you.
17: Inspector Faraday, why, everybody has a gun on me, even my little playmate here.
20: Grab him on the other side, Monahan.
19: Got him?
20: Easy.
19: Let you go on me. I got a permit.
20: Sure, sure. Come on, Blackie. You and your partner are going down to headquarters.
17: Not till I finish what I started.
20: You were finished when you killed Oscar Wolf.
17: I didn't kill Wolf, and thanks to you, my one clue to Wolf's real killer got away.
20: No, Starling. Come on.
17: Look, Faraday, give me 60 seconds alone in this car with my pal here, and I'll find out who Wolf's killer really is.
20: And have you drive away? Nothing doing.
17: All right, here. Here are the keys to this car. Ignition and everything.
20: I don't know why I listen to you, Blackie.
17: Because if you don't, you won't know anything.
0: Let me out of here.
17: Oh, no, pal. Oh, no. You and I are going to sit here and play patty cake. Faraday, you and Monahan take a little walk, will you?
20: What are you going to do?
17: Give my pal here 20 seconds to tell me where I can find Wolf's killer.
20: What if he won't talk?
17: He'll talk, Faraday. Or it'll be a week before he can move his jaw again. That mug said Wolf's killer was at 47 Willow Street, and this is 47 Willow Street. All right. Let's open the door.
20: How did you do that?
17: It was extremely difficult. I turned the knob. Wait a minute. The adhesive tape is coming off my knuckles. My pal's jaw was a little hard.
20: Look, if that door was unlocked, we're not on the trail of any killer. A killer doesn't hide out in an unlocked house.
17: He may have been expecting someone, you know.
20: You?
17: Yes. He expected me to be following a girl named Janice Lawson.
20: Who is she?
17: The girl I was following. And not for the reason you think. She probably screamed when she heard the siren on your car.
21: Janice?
17: Shh. What did I tell you?
20: The voice came from that room there. Let's go.
17: Not so fast.
21: Janice?
17: Unless he thinks it's Janice, he may duck out the back way. Come on. Up to the door, quick.
21: Who's there?
17: It's Janice.
21: Well, come on in.
17: Okay, Faraday, let's go.
21: Janice, what's the...
20: All right, don't move.
21: Hey, what is this?
17: Hey, Faraday, look who's here. It's Jeter, Oscar Wolf's secretary.
21: Oh. Hi, Inspector Faraday.
17: Well, aren't you going to say hello to me? Or did you expect me to arrive with less official company?
20: What's this guy got to do with killing Wolf?
17: Check on Wolf and you'll find he was the boss of a very high-paying racket.
20: Well, I've already checked. He was hijacking drugstore supplies and selling them to anybody who'd take a chance.
17: And this guy, Gia, wanted to boss the racket himself.
20: He's too dumb for that.
21: I wouldn't hurt Mr. Wolf. He was nice to me.
17: Don't start putting on that act again, Gia. No dope could have planned to frame me into Wolf's killing as well as you did. First, you sent that Lawson girl up to Mary's apartment house to pretend suicide. Then to tell me a phony story so I'd come down to see Wolf.
21: I don't know what you're talking about.
17: Well, I do. When I fell for your trick, you made a recording of everything I said to Wolf. It was just about cinched the case against me. When what you had on that record sounded like condemning evidence against me, you shot and killed Wolf.
21: You don't make any sense.
20: It seemed kind of funny to me that you'd have a record of Blackie's voice. It was too pat. I don't say this proves you killed Wolf, but you're coming to headquarters for questioning.
17: Don't yell, Jeter. Just say, come in. Let's get behind the door, Inspector, quick.
21: Come in!
22: Jeter, something awful has happened. Blackie stopped following me and I had to duck some cops.
21: Who are you?
22: What do you mean, who am I? You owe me $500.
21: I never seen you before in my life.
22: You never saw me before. You hired me to put on an act in that apartment building for you so you could get Boston Blackie into your boss's office.
17: That's it, Faraday.
21: You fool, why didn't you keep your mouth shut?
20: All right, lady. You too, Jeter. You're coming down to headquarters.
17: Still only for questioning, Inspector?
20: For answering, Blackie, to a charge of murder. I know when I've found my man.
17: My congratulations, Inspector, for the brilliant way you found him.
23: You seem very happy tonight, Blackie.
17: I'm a little puzzled, though.

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Stay tuned for science fiction next on ABN.

0: 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Here's an episode of Dimension X, which originally aired Saturday, June 10th, 1950. Its title, The Green Hills of Earth.
1: Adventures in time and space, transcribed in future tense. Dimension X. This is a story of Riesling, the singer of the spaceways. You've probably sung his songs in school, in English, French, or German. The language doesn't matter, but it was an earth tongue. But the real story of Riesling is not found in the footnotes of a scholar's critique or a publisher's biography. It is in the memories of the old-time spacemen, the pioneers who pushed the thundering old-fashioned rockets to the far, strange ports that are our commonplace heritage. These men know the true story of Riesling.

0: I first met Riesling, he was hustling drinks in the Twin Moons Bar at Drywater Mars. He'd won a guitar off a Chinese barkeep at Luna City by cheating at One Thumb, and he made his whiskey by singing in the bar and passing the hat.
1: Listen to her, Hertzman. Don't she strum pretty? Like a 16-year-old gal.
2: Say, how much did you collect on that last song?
1: $3, Marshal, and a slug. Al grabbed it for my bill. You don't trust me no more. Funny, never did have no luck with hound dogs nor Martian barkeep.
2: Hey, Riesling, look over there by the bar. There's an Institute Four Striper giving you the eye. Know him?
1: Captain Hicks off the Goshawk.
2: Are you sure giving you the once-over? Maybe he's got a job.
1: They don't make never no mind to me. I've been blacklisted. Hicks logged me for making up a song on Wash. Right fine song, too.
2: Hold it. Here comes the brass arm.
3: Riesling, I've been looking for you.
1: I've been right here, Skipper. You saw to that.
3: I need a jet man on the Goshawk.
1: Interesting. Real interesting.
3: Well?
1: I got news for you, Skipper. You blacklisted me, remember?
3: Well, you kept your nose clean. And we need an experienced man.
1: Been a little changing down aft in the Goshawk, ain't there, Skipper?
3: How'd you know that?
1: You got that new atomic pile drive. Last three of them tea kettles blew somewhere in the asteroids.
3: Look, it's double pay, but if you're scared...
1: Scared? Listen, fella. For double pay, I'd jump off the top of the Harriman Tower if you allowed me rubber heels for the landing.
3: All right, then. You show up tonight to sign the book. Sober.
1: Got no choice, Skipper. Money and me is total strangers.
3: We lift at 11:30 Mars time. Sober, you understand, Riesling?
2: You taking the job?
1: Well, that Goshawk is one stinking old tub. Her engine's got more bugs than a beagle dog in spring. And that new drive is about as safe as a pretty gal in the Ozarks. But I reckon she'll do for one more trip.
4: Welcome home, Riesling.
1: Hi, Jimmy Legs. Meet my friend Hertzman. He's signing on as a wiper. This is Jimmy Legs Casey. He's bosun. Can't hold his liquor no more than a sieve, poor boy.
5: Mr. Casey.
4: Riesling, you sober enough to sign the book?
1: Drunk or sober, I'll make my mark. Stand aside.
4: Three X's?
1: Took me a middle name.
4: Yeah, you two lay below. And Hertzman.
2: Aye, sir.
4: Get him sobered up before the skipper makes rounds.
1: Jimmy Legs, I'm sober as a hanging judge.
4: Yeah? Well, you can leave that bottle here.
1: What bottle?
4: The one in your back pocket. Oh, glass buttons, maybe, huh? Give it here.
1: Jimmy Legs, I swear I'm going to write a song about you.
4: Go ahead, threaten me. Now get below. We raise ship in 30 minutes.

0: Skipper.
1: Riesling, what the devil are you doing up here on the bridge without permission?
2: Figured I'd take a little stroll.
1: Riesling, get below
2: Hold on, Skipper. You'll have that gold braid just crawling up your arm. I'm up here on business.
1: Well?
2: That number two jet ain't fit. Cadmium dampers are warped.
1: Why tell me? Tell the chief engineer.
2: I did. He says they'll hold.
1: Well?
2: He's wrong.
1: He's wrong. He's got a Harriman Institute degree in power electronics. And some drunk space rat says he's wrong.
2: Skipper, I was damping jets when that shirt-tail tad wore pins for buttons.
1: I've got no time for you, Riesling. Casey, sound takeoff.
3: Aye, sir.
2: I'm telling you, Skipper, that number two jet's gonna blow. Damper's warped crooked like a turtle's back.
1: Riesling, drag your deadhead out of here. Get below.
3: Go ahead from control tower, Captain.
1: All right, Casey. Fire one and four.

0: asked for three watches before going into free flight. Riesling and I had the second watch. Damping was done by hand in those days with a multiplying vernier and a danger peeper. And as long as the peeper ticked off slow and steady, we knew the ship was safe for a while.
1: Hey, Riesling, you better stow that guitar. If Jimmy Legs catches it, he'll blow a gasket.
2: Don't worry, I can damp this tea kettle in my sleep.
1: How's number two?
2: All right, so far. Did you ever hear that song about Hicks, the one that got me blacklisted?

0: cause he likes his women if they walk or if they're swimming or if they've got six arms instead of two.
1: Hey, the second verse is better.
0: Now the skipper likes his liquor by the quart. Yes, he'd go from Mars to Venus for a snort. He'll drink rocket fuel and...
1: Well, hi, Skip. Didn't see you come in.
2: You were too busy, eh?
3: Who's watching the gauge?
1: I got an eye on it. Don't you fret none.
3: Riesling, I'm going to fix it so you can't get a berth on a rocket-powered pogo stick. Report to Casey under arrest.
1: I don't rightly think I will.
3: You what?
1: You kind of forget, Skipper. According to space code, you can't remove a jetman till the end of the watch, right?
3: Now look, you corn-fed space lawyer.
1: Now, is that a rule or ain't it?
3: Riesling, your ship is over at 2300. And I'll see you ride the rest of the way in slop locker.
1: Maybe. Maybe. In the meantime, you clear out of my power room. I gotta make me up a third verse for my song.
4: Power room.
5: Damp number two, a point.
4: Number two,
1: all right. Hey, let me have that mic. Jimmy Legs, is that forced dry boil up there?
5: Give me that, Casey. Riesling, I've taken just about enough from
1: and
5: you.
1: And I've got a little news for you, Skipper. Number two jet is bulging like a fat lady in a satin skirt.
5: Listen, you clown, that's
1: Skipper, I think I'm going to junk my song and start over. I can do much better
5: this
1: on you.
5: This is the last time, Riesling. Damp number two, a point.
1: Sure. Out, Hertzman. I'll take it. You watch the gauge. Now. She's bucking a little.
6: Riesling, hit the emergency. She won't dip. Get that boy. There go the lights. Riesling. Riesling, stay down behind the bath. I've got to take a look.
7: It's radioactive. Look out.
6: I've got at least a hot stuff out of the tube.
5: What's going on down there?
6: Shut up, Jimmy Legs. I'm busy.
1: She's tight now.
5: What happened?
1: Number two blew, you lunk-headed space rat.
5: You all right?
1: A little sunburn. The lights are gone. What's the matter with the emergency circuits?
4: Riesling.
1: Jimmy Legs, get some lights down here. It's dark. Get the emergency light on.
4: They're on, Riesling. They went on after the blast. The lights are on.
1: What are you talking about? Jimmy Legs. Jimmy Legs, turn on the lights. It's dark. Turn on the lights.
8: That blue radioactive glow from the jets was the last thing Riesling ever saw. His optic nerve was burned out in an instant. He was in sick bay on the rest of the trip, and on the swing back, we set Riesling down at Drywater Mars. Look out for the cable, Riesling.
1: Thanks, Hutchin.
9: Hey, Riesling!
1: That you, Jimmy Legs?
9: Hold up a minute, will you? Riesling...
1: Jimmy Legs, I promised I'd write a song about you, didn't I?
9: Sure, Riesling, sure.
1: Can't seem to sing like I used to.
9: Look, Riesling, the men up in the bridge feel kind of bad about this.
4: Yeah? Why didn't they think of that when Riesling told them that damper was shot?
9: Now, Hertzman, that's all over.
4: Sure, sure. That's all forgotten. Riesling, let's get out of the Twin Moons before I vomit.
9: Now, hold it, hold it. The skipper feels pretty bad about the whole thing, Riesling.
1: Kind of late for that, Jimmy Lakes. Feeling sorry don't hold no corn.
9: The boys passed the hat. The skipper kicked in half a month's pay.
1: Did he now? Then on principle, I suppose I ought to tell him to stuff it back up the jets. But you can't buy no drinking whiskey on principle. I'll take it.
9: Here you are. I'll get it. I'll be seeing you recently.
1: Sure, Jimmy Lee. Sure. Come on, Hertzman. Let's get that drink.
8: That was all. Just another space bum who didn't have the good sense to finish before his luck ran out. Well, Riesling holed up at the Twin Moons till his money was gone. Then he hooked a ride on a crawler over to Marsopolis. It was a boom town then,
4: with an industrial district mushrooming between the Lesser and Grand Canal. I ran into Riesling about 2 months later, playing his guitar on a jetty that ran out into the canal. He had a dirty rag tied over his eyes with a jetman's knot, and his hat was on the wharf beside him.
2: Riesling!
7: Who's that?
2: Wait a minute! Hertzman!
4: Yeah, how have you been?
2: Passable. Gee, is this a Venusian dime?
4: Ah, it's a slug.
2: I figured.
4: Well, how's it going? Singing again?
2: Some. Working saloons, mostly. But I've been thinking some funny songs, Hertzman. The words come out different than they used to. Come on along the canal with me.
4: Sure. Here, take my arm.
2: I know the way. That's a funny thing, Hertzman. I figure I know it better than other folks. Look back there, towards the city. What do you see?
4: Factory towers. Smell them from here.
2: But it don't seem that way to me. I remember them old buildings, old before Bible times on Earth. Thin and graceful, like the fairy palaces my Grammy used to tell about down home in the hills.
4: Well, they've torn them down now, or else blocked them up with cinder bricks.
2: Hertzman, when I stand out here on the canal, I can see it the way it used to be. The water, ice blue with the stars shining up out of it. Way off there, the city with the towers sweeping up like a bird of flying off a tree. I can see it.
4: It's the dirtiest stinkhole in the system.
2: Not always. Depends on how you see it.

0: make that up. Why don't you go home, Riesling?
1: Home?
0: Earth.
1: I've been thinking about that, Hertzman. When I was a youngster down in the Ozarks, I used to climb a big old oak tree my daddy had in the dooryard. You could see the hills for miles, green and cool. I've been thinking about that.
0: Why don't you go back then?
1: I couldn't see them hills no more now. I couldn't stand to see black when I knew they was lying all around me, cool and green in the sun. I couldn't stand that.
0: Yeah.
1: Well, let's get back to town, Hertzman. Today I made $3.50 Martian. I'm all set to drink it down before dawn. Come on!
2: I lost track of Riesling after that. I shipped out on a slow freight of the Condor class for Luna, and he hitchhiked a ride to Venusberg on an ore ship in the Tri-Planet run. So he beat around the system, Venusberg to Layport to Drywater to New Shanghai and back. Any spaceport was his home, and no skipper had refused to lift the extra mass of Riesling and his battered guitar. He made up his songs, sitting out watches down in the power room with old shipmates, while the monotonous beat of the jets shook the hull.

0: little by little, his songs began to travel along the spaceways ahead of him. Raw spaceman songs, with titles like Since the Pusher Met My Cousin and The Spacesuit Built for Two. But more and more, we began to hear a different kind of song. Strange, sad songs, the ones you find printed in the centennial editions. Dark Star Passing, Death Song of a Woods Cove. And then, finally, The Green Hills of Earth. It grew for 20 years, that song. They say it started way back when Riesling was down in the labor camps on Venus, singing for the indentured men.
1: Well, if someone will kindly pass a bottle.
2: Oh, it is not much, Riesling.
1: Here.
3: It'll do. What is that stuff?
2: Tequila. You cannot make him good here on Venus.
3: What do you use?
2: Karak bush. Home it is different.
3: Where are you from, son?
2: Taxco, Mexico.
3: It's a long way from here.
2: Si, a long way.
3: How'd you come to sign on?
2: The man comes out to the village from the city in a shining automobile, very big. He says there is work. You sign the paper for 10 years and you work. Yeah, work. There is work here, all right. 10 stinking hours in the jungle with machete. I tell you, when I get home to Earth...
3: What'll you do, son?
2: What is the use? We aren't getting home. You know how many men die out there in the swamp today? 10 men, 10! What is the use? My mother, she's dead. My father don't care.
3: A girl?
2: Oh, she says she wait. I don't know.
3: Sure, son.
2: You sing some more, Easton. We drink, you sing.
3: Maybe a new song, son.

0: Letha.
1: What is the matter? Finish the song, Leslie.
0: I can't. Can't yet. It just don't come. I'll finish it when I go home. That's it. When I go home to the hills. Now pass that bottle. The dawn whistle don't blow for 4 hours.
2: That's where the Green Hill started. And I was there when it was finished. It was 20 years after that. And there wasn't a man flying or on the beach hadn't heard of Riesling and his songs. He was getting old now for a spaceman. He was a familiar figure through the whole system. Tall, gaunt, and with that dirty bandage tied across his blind eyes. I was chief jetman then on the old Falcon. We were cradled at Venus Ellis Isle, scheduled for a direct jump to Great Lakes, Illinois, on Earth. I was checking in dunnage when Riesling felt his way up the gangway and came through the lock.
3: Riesling!
0: Who's that?
3: Mike Hertzman.
1: Hertzman, Hertzman.
0: Well, what are you doing on this old hog?
1: Figured I'd ride her back to Earth.
0: Earth? Are you going home, Riesling? I thought you were never going to make that run.
1: I've been hankering to set foot in the Ozarks again.
0: How about those hills?
1: I've been singing about them so long now, Hertzman. I got to finish the song. I got to set foot in the dooryard and hear the wind through that oak tree. About the last thing I'll be doing, I got to get home before it...
0: Riesling, there's a new company policy in effect.
1: You see, huh? Hertzman, I'm getting just a little old.
0: Riesling, listen. No more deadhead rides. The new code book is in force.
1: Well, I've seen code books come and go.
0: The skipper's one of them youngsters fresh out of Harriman Institute cadet training. He's liable to throw the book at you.
1: At me? I've been around space as long as Halley's Comet and Brewster's Ridge. I'm going back to Earth, the cool green hills of Earth. I'm going home.
4: All secure, Hertzman. What are you doing here?
0: That's Riesling, Captain.
4: Riesling, huh?
1: I'm dragging it back to Earth, Captain.
4: Not in this ship. Hertzman, have this man removed.
0: Funny thing, Captain, I've sprained my shoulder sudden.
1: Look, Skipper, you're a youngster. You're pretty new out here. I'm going home. You don't know what that means to an old man, going home.
4: I can't take you. Against the Harriman code.
1: Oh, now look, Skipper. You can slide me by to the distressed spaceman's clause in that code book.
4: Distressed spaceman, my eye. You've been bumming around the system for 30 years.
1: Skipper. You make me do something I never done for no one before. I'm an old man. An old blind man, and I want to go home. I ain't never crawled in front of a four-striper in my life, but... You gotta let me drag home. The law says a man's got a trip coming to him. You can stretch for a poor old blind man, now can't you? You gotta, Skipper.
4: All right, you old space rat. But keep out of the way. I run an efficient ship, and I don't want any trouble.
1: No, sir. No, sir, no trouble. I'll just lay down to the power room. I kinda like to be near the jets when they blast off. For Earth.
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5: I see.
1: The cool green hills of Earth.
5: Still singing that, Riesling?
1: Oh, some. I changed her a little. Gonna finish her now, Mac. Going home to finish her.
5: Yeah. Have you seen those new, automatic dampers, Riesling? Don't have to do nothing but sit and watch.
1: Where's the peeper?
5: Turned off. She's all automatic.
1: You have it soft nowadays. When I was twisting her tail, you had to stay awake. You got an old hand damping plates on?
5: All but the links. Iron ship them. They cover up the dials.
1: You might need them.
5: No, the automatic's handled. Finally going home, Riesling. Huh? Won't seem the same out past the moon.
1: I've been waiting for this a long time, man. Gonna be good to get home, I reckon.
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8: I got the link shift. I can hand damper now.
6: What's going on in there?
9: I'm still in Jet 3.
6: Is this McDougal?
9: McDougal is dead. This is Riesling on watch.
6: Riesling? Get out of there. You'll kill yourself.
9: Don't worry, Skipper. I know there's power room like inside of my shirt. Somebody's got a damper.
6: Riesling, I'm sending in a crew.
9: No use. The whole room will be hot for an hour and the other jets won't hold. Skipper, throw on the recording tape.
6: What?
9: Throw on the recording tape. I want to get something down.
6: Tape's on, Riesling. Stop it, Riesling. The radiation will burn you down.
9: Yeah, I reckon. Yeah, pretty sharp sunburn. Pick me out of here with a dog. Bury me in a lead shield coffin. Okay, Skip. She's clean. Radiation's getting brighter. I can almost see. Bright, rosy like the sun. Like the sun over the hills down home. I got my song figured right now. Here it comes.
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0: I can see him now. 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
1: That's the way he died. 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
1: X. You just heard an episode of Dimension X, which originally aired Saturday, June 10th, 1950. Its title? The Green Hills of Earth. Stay tuned for game shows, coming up next on ABN.

0: 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Here's an episode of The Quiz Kids, which originally aired Wednesday, June 11th, 1941, 85 years ago today, titled Name a Calf Born on June Sind.
1: Here they are, The Quiz Kids, presented by the makers of Alka-Seltzer. We're on the air with the school kids' questionnaire.

0: The Quiz Kids, five wide-awake youngsters ready for another difficult quiz session in Alka-Seltzer's Schoolroom of the Air. All the questions on tonight's program were sent in by you listeners and were selected by Sidney L. James of the editorial staffs of Time and Life magazines. None of the questions have been seen by any of the children. The makers of Alka-Seltzer will award a new Zenith portable radio to the sender of each question used on the air. And they also give a $100 denomination defense savings bond to each of the youngsters taking the examination. The three kids with the highest scores will be invited back next Wednesday night. And now here's our chief quizzer himself, Joe Kelly.
1: Thank you, Marvin Miller, and good evening, ladies and gentlemen. Tonight we are especially honored to have as our guest observer the Honorable Harold E. Stassen, Governor of Minnesota. And the quiz kids gracing Alka-Seltzer Schoolroom are Richard.
2: I'm Richard Williams. I'm 11 years old, and I'm in the 6th grade at Harrison School, East Chicago, Indiana.
1: Jack?
3: I'm Jack Lukel. I'm 14 years old, and I'm a freshman at the Oak Park and River Forest Township High School.
1: Betty?
4: I'm Betty Swanson. I'm 12 years old, and I'm in the 7th grade of Gorton School, Lake Forest.
1: Harvey?
5: I'm Harvey Fishman. I'm 10 years old, and I attend Bradwell School.
1: And Dennis?
6: I'm Dennis Shanahan. I'm 15 years old, and I'm junior at Central Catholic High School in Pittsburgh.
1: You know, folks, Dennis won the title of Pittsburgh's Brightest Quiz Kid and the right to appear as a guest on this program tonight by winning an elimination contest in which 8,000 Pittsburgh children competed. I know all those boys and girls back home are pulling for you tonight, Dennis, and all of us wish you well, too. Well, all right, kids, while I'm sorting your questions and getting them ready, I want to ask all the grown-ups a question. How many of you older folks have had the misfortune to have a headache lately?
0: Yes, what's more miserable than a headache? And how often a headache seems to come along right at the most inconvenient time? Maybe you have a lot of work to do, an important appointment, an engagement to go someplace, or you're planning just to relax and take things easy. But no matter what you've planned to do, that aching head is there, and you have to deal with it first. 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
1: Well, quiz kids, this first question is a bit unusual. It's from Anna Helen, a little girl who lives on a farm near Augusta, Michigan. Anna writes, I have a Holstein heifer calf born June 2nd. I would be very grateful to the quiz kids if they would help me choose a name for the calf. I promise to use the name they suggest. So, quiz kids, there's your chance to name a calf. And I'll bet not one of you city kids ever had a chance like that before. Betty?
4: Well, if he was going to be a bull when he grew up, I'd suggest Ferdinand.
1: Well, that's a good try, but you see, I must remind you that this little calf is a heifer calf. And that means a little girl calf, see? Dennis?
6: Well, maybe you could call her Ferdinanda then.
1: Ferdinanda? Not bad. Any more names? Harvey?
5: Well, if it's a she, you could call her Milky.
1: Milky? That's all right. That's a very good name. Do you have any... I'll tell you. We'll see what Jack has to say here.
3: I'd vote for Dennis's Ferdinanda.
1: Ferdinanda? Seems to be sort of unanimous then. Well, all right. You know, if I had a chance to offer a name, I think I'd call her a defense program to give more milk production, huh? That would be a cute name, too. Well, anyway... Those are some nice names, and I'm sure Anna will select one of them. I hope she lets us know which one. All right, next question. Diego Rivera sounds like a nice place to spend a summer vacation. But Marjorie Shipley of Cleveland, Ohio, says that you won't find the name in any travel folder. Why not? Dennis?
6: That's a Mexican painter.
1: That's right. You bet. Good for you, Dennis. T.C. Tippett of Turner's Falls, Massachusetts, would like to find out whether you kids are too young to name four American automobiles that are no longer manufactured. Jack Lugal?
3: The LaSalle.
1: That's good.
3: The White.
1: Beg pardon?
3: Wasn't there a car called the White?
1: That's right.
3: The,
1: That's two.
3: Then there's the, I don't believe the Hupmobile is made any
1: That's,
3: longer.
1: That's three.
3: And the, Stutz.
1: Stutz. Very, very good, Jack. That takes care of all four of them. You know, that's pretty good because, after all, I understand that there are about 600 different makes of cars that are no longer manufactured. Now, that doesn't sound possible, but that's the truth. Two out of three on this next question. Wayne Turner of Hammond, Indiana, says that the present-day war news brings him face-to-face with the past. He wonders where on the present-day map you would place Carthage, Troy, and Babylon. Richard?
2: Well, Carthage would be on the northern coast of Africa, in Libya, I believe.
1: No,
2: well,
1: I'm...
2: in Algeria.
1: No, now, you're not guessing, are you?
2: No, Tunisia.
1: Tunisia, that's right. All right, how
2: and,
1: about Troy?
2: Troy would be in Greece. And,
1: Well, no, wait a minute. I question that, Richard. Troy? Let's see what...
2: Babylon would be in Iraq now.
1: That's right, but we're talking about Troy. All right, Jack?
2: Is it in Turkey?
1: Turkey is correct, Richard. All right. Well, we finally got them all taken care of. James Pettigrew of Fort Wayne, Indiana, sends in this music question. If you were at a dancing party and heard the following music, what dances would you do? Now, here is the first one. Dennis?
6: Oh, I'm not sure. Maybe Virginia Reel?
1: No. I'm sorry. Jack?
3: I think that's a gavotte or a polka, but I'm not sure.
1: Which one?
3: Polka.
1: Polka is right. That's from the opera The Bartered Bride. All right, now listen to this next one. Betty?
4: The Minuet.
1: Minuet by Mozart. Now, here is the last one. Dennis?
6: Well, it started out like Jitterbug, but towards the end it was almost like a rumba.
1: Well, which do you prefer?
6: Well, I take the beginning as Jitterbug. I call it a rumba then.
1: That's correct. Rumba is right. by the way, can any of you kids do the rumba? Jack?
3: Yes, I can do the rumba.
1: Oh, you can? Well, do you suppose you could give us a little sample of it right here? Well, now, we've got to make sure that you do. You said you could do it, you know.
3: Well, it's sort of hard to give a demonstration.
1: We've got music and everything. Harvey, how about you?
5: Well, I don't take up the rumba because I'm not quite graceful enough for it.
1: Oh, you're not, huh? Well, I'm afraid we'll have to take Jack Lucas' word for it that he can do the rumba. I'm sure he can. Here's our next question. Longley Richards of Chicago, Illinois, sends in this travel question. Two out of three on this one. If you could make a trip this summer with these real or fictional characters, would you or would you not like to go with Wolf Larsen, Sancho Panza, and Modestin? Betty?
3: Well, Wolf Larsen was a character in The Sea Wolf by Jack London, and he was rather cruel. I don't particularly think I'd like to hang around with him.
1: You don't? Well, I didn't think you would. Harvey?
5: Well, I wouldn't like to go with Sancho Panza because, he was Don Quixote's servant, but not only that, but Don Quixote would ride on a horse, and he had to ride on a donkey.
1: I think you got something there, Harvey. But at that, I think you'd have a lot of fun if you went along with him just the same, fighting windmills.
5: You're rather slow.
1: All right, how about Modestin? Well, perhaps I'd better tell you about Modestin. Modestin was the donkey in the Travels with a Donkey by Robert Louis Stevenson. So I would imagine you'd have a lot of fun with her. All right, let's get along now. Our next question here. Herbert Kent of Montreal, Canada, asks you to think of three commonly used expressions involving a great feat of strength, such as raising the roof or sweeping the nation. Dennis?
6: Well, what about the car jumping over the moon?
1: Yes, well, that would be all right. Jack?
3: Well, this would take more endurance than strength if you painted a whole town red.
1: It certainly would, Jack. Betty?
4: Well, people speak of Herculean tasks.
1: Well, that's all right. We can accept that, too. Dennis has another one.
6: Well, it's kind of old, but still, Wheeling, West Virginia might be kind of hard.
1: Yes, I'm afraid it would. Quite a transfer job. All right, kids, that takes care of that question. Now, the next question comes from our guest observer, Governor Stassen of Minnesota. My state, he says, is known as the land of 10,000 lakes. The quiz kids certainly should be able to name three of them. Richard?
2: Well, there's Lake Itasca. That's the headwaters of the Mississippi. And they're Lower and Upper Red Lakes, I believe. And there's Elk Lake. That's a lake near Lake Itasca. And,
1: Well, let's give some of the other kids a chance. Betty?
4: There's Lake Minnetonka.
1: Yeah, very good. Jack Lucal?
3: Oh, there's Big Pelican Lake and Whitefish Lake and Rush Lake and Bass Lake and Trout Lake.
1: Wait a minute. Say, how do you like that? Well, I think we've taken care of the lakes. Yes, I'm sure we have. Yes, sir. Well, that was nice going, kids, and it's recess time, and now I suggest that you rest a moment. And say, speaking of suggestions, Marvin Miller has a fine one for all the mothers listening.
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1: Well, all right, kids, here we go with the rest of the examination. Mrs. Ted K. Benson of Montpelier, Idaho, says that the following gentlemen got together recently to talk about their new jobs. They were John G. Winant, Fiorello H. LaGuardia, and Harold L. Ickes. What were the new jobs they were discussing? Harvey?
2: Well, John G. Winant is the new American ambassador to Great Britain.
1: That's right.
2: And, I'm not sure I don't know the other ones.
1: Dennis?
3: Fiorello LaGuardia is the administrator for civilian defense now.
1: That's correct. His technical title is Civilian Defense Commissioner.
3: And Harold L. J. Ickes is the president's personal ambassador.
1: Well, I question that. We're talking about new jobs, I must remind you, Dennis. Jack Lucal?
4: Well, I know that Harold Ickes is the head of the Petroleum Commission.
1: That's right. His official title is Oil Administration Commissioner. You're very, very close and practically correct. Say, you know, I promised to report to the radio audience how you kids came out last Saturday in that quiz contest with the five University of Chicago professors. That is, I promised to report if you didn't come out too badly. Well, you quiz kids came out very well indeed, in first place. Plenty lucky, I'd say. You betcha. And you and the professors and the audience had a barrel of fun. I hope we can do it again sometime. Theodore Flaxman of Boston, Massachusetts, says he found all these numbers recently in one section of his newspaper. What stories did he find them in? Listen carefully. 2 out of 3 on this one. 15, 5 3/4. 6, 10 7/8. 284 for 72. Richard?
5: Well, 15, 5 3/4 is 15 feet, 5 3/4 inches. The new pole vaulting record made by Warmerdam.
1: Very good, Richard. That's marvelous. Would you like to continue, Richard?
5: And I think Warmerdam's from San Francisco.
1: Well, chances are he is. And, I don't exactly have that information here, but how about 6, 10 7/8?
5: Well, 6, 10 7/8 is the broad jumping record. The high jumping.
1: That's right, Richard. Can you give us the name of the chap who did that? Well, it's really beside the point. His name is Les Steers, and he...
5: Oh, yes, he's from Oregon.
1: Yeah, I'm glad you know where he's from.
5: And,
1: Well, that's...
5: The other one was Craig Wood made 284 in the National Open, I believe.
1: That's right, for 72 holes. Very, very good. Well, I'm very proud of you. You know, kids, Father's Day, which comes next Sunday, prompted Veronica Kinney of Mission Beach, California, to send in this question. What character traits of your father do you most admire, and can you think of any occasions when you yourselves had good reason to be thankful for them? Dennis?
3: My father's got a pretty good sense of humor, and he needs it because I get in a good bit of trouble.
1: Dennis, you're a regular boy. I can see that. Harvey?
2: Well, one of my father's best traits is on Sunday he usually takes me out for some sort of amusement. And, I think it takes his mind off his business worries, and it also gives me a great deal of fun.
1: Well, I'll just bet it does. You two boys have a grand time together, I'll bet. Richard?
5: Well, My father has the same trait as Dennis' father. He has a very good sense of humor, and the reason I like it is because when he's joking, it keeps everybody else happy, including himself.
1: That's a very good trait, too, isn't it? I know you're proud of him for that. Betty?
6: Well, there's no special trait that makes me like my dad. He's just swell all the time.
1: Oh, fine. Good for you. Jack Lucal?
4: Well, my dad needs his patience when sometimes my sister and I get into quarrels.
1: And he has a good
4: peacemaking talent.
1: Well, that's very, very good. Well, kids, all of your answers were swell. I'm sure all of your dads think that you're just about the stuff. Carol Jordan of Santa Monica, California, says the figure 40 has played a significant part in biblical history. She wants you to name three events where this was true. Harvey?
2: Well, I believe during the resurrection to the... Anyway, it took 40 days.
1: After the resurrection.
2: I thought you meant that,
1: Harvey. All right, let's have some more. Richard?
5: Well, it rained for 40 days and 40 nights, which caused the flood.
1: That's right. Jack?
4: Well, then though David was king of Israel for 40 years, and I believe that Jephthah was judge of Israel 40 years.
1: Well,
4: and I know Samson was judge of Israel 40 years.
1: Well, thanks a lot, Jack. Let's see what Betty has to offer.
6: I believe that there are 40 days in Lent.
1: That's right, Betty. Good for you. And Dennis?
3: The 40 years wandering in the desert by the Jews after they left Egypt.
1: Well, that's right, Dennis. Thanks a lot. Thanks to all you boys and girls. Mrs. J.B. Pierce of La Junta, Colorado, wants your help in fricasseeing some chicken and making a cheese souffle. So, put on your aprons and tell us just what you do. Come on now. Jack?
4: Well, for the chicken souffle, I'd get some chicken and...
1: Wait a minute. Hold everything.
4: I mean...
1: I'm afraid that chicken got away from us there for a minute.
4: I get some chicken for the chicken fricassee and some cheese for the cheese souffle.
1: Well, now, those are simple comebacks. Very, very practical, too, Jack. Let's see if we can have an expression from our young lady on the board tonight. Betty, how about you?
6: Well, Mr. Kelly, I can cook a little, but I never tried a cheese souffle.
1: Well, could you give us anything further in the way of information about the fricasseed chicken?
6: Well, isn't that something like broiled chicken, only you use a barbecued sauce on it?
1: Well, no, not exactly. Let's see, Richard has...
5: Isn't a fricasseed chicken sort of stewed in milk or something?
1: That's right. Uh-huh. I thought we were all going to be in a stew there for a minute. Jack Lucal?
4: Well, this is a guess about the cheese souffle, but don't you take something that I know what it looks like when you're finished.
1: I'm always in on that too myself, Jack.
4: Don't you put cheese in scrambled eggs or?
1: Well, the eggs are slightly scrambled. Harvey?
2: Well, personally, I don't care how they make it. I just like to taste it.
1: Well, I do, too. I think we better just drop this question right here. Sarah Blake of Cincinnati, Ohio, points out that plays, movies, and books often draw their titles from patriotic documents and songs. Can you give the source of these titles and quote the complete sentence from which they were taken? First one, the movie Pursuit of Happiness. Harvey?
2: Well, it's from the Declaration of Independence, and, let's see now. Let's see. Our,

0: I'm glad you came in there so we all got that real clear, like, see? Beatrice Wiener of Brooklyn, New York, asks you to identify these well-known lines, and she isn't talking Brooklynese either. 'Twas Brillig and the Slithy Toves did gyre and gimble in the wabe. All mimsy were the borogoves and the mome raz outgrabe. Richard?
1: Well, that's from Through the Looking Glass. And it's Alice finds it in a looking glass book. And I just read that the other day.
0: You did,
1: let's
0: huh?
1: See.
0: Well, it should be
1: Brillig
0: fresh in your
1: means,
0: mind, then.
1: Brillig is 4 o'clock when it's time to begin broiling. And Slithy, they called it, it's a contraction of lithe and slimy. And a tove is an animal that's sort of like a corkscrew.
0: Well, can you identify that stanza? What is it from, Richard? Can you tell us?
1: Jabberwocky.
0: Jabberwocky. Good for you. That's fine. That old bell again. It's a short half hour, isn't it, kids? That's all the questions we have time for, so let's listen to some very special sound effects which Marvin Miller has on tap while our judges figure up your scores.
2: One moment, please. Listen. 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

0: Folks, it's a great pleasure at this time to call on our guest observer, Governor Harold E. Stassen of Minnesota. Governor Stassen, you're a little too old to be a quiz kid, but you are the youngest chief executive in the nation. In fact, I seem to remember you were too young to be nominated for president at the last convention. So it's a real pleasure to have you in our studio tonight.
1: Thank you, Mr. Kelly. And greetings to Jack and Betty and Richard and Harvey and Dennis from a million boys and girls of that vacation land of 10,000 lakes they all seem to know so well. This has been a very interesting and an inspiring half hour. These keen minds of the quiz kids, with their unusual fund of information, are striking examples of the result of our educational system and our free way of life in America, a way that stimulates thoughts and keeps the doors open for the development of our children, instead of trying to compress the young minds into totalitarian straitjackets. So as we commend and congratulate these quiz kids on another brilliant program, let us recognize that the resourcefulness and the knowledge and the thinking ability of our children today will have a profound effect on the strength and direction and progress of this nation and of the world tomorrow. Thank you, Scott.
0: Thank you, Governor Stassen. It's a privilege to have you with us. Well, kids, the judges have just handed me your separate report cards. As you know, Dennis, they didn't score you individually because you are a guest. But you had a lot to do with this fine group score of only two misses. We were extremely proud of you. And I know all the folks in the great city of Pittsburgh are proud of you, too. Among the remaining quiz kids, Richard and Jack tied for first, and Betty is third. So you three, I'll see back next week. Now, all five of you were wonderful. And the makers of Alka-Seltzer are happy to present each of you with a $100 denomination defense savings bond. These bonds are backed by the full strength of your government, and when you grow older, they will help you with

0: your future education. These fine defense bonds are just like the ones people all over the country are now buying in order to do their part for our national defense. Will be Margaret Mary Doherty, age 14, of Chicago, and David Smothers, age 15, of Wheaton, Illinois. And once again, Dennis, I want to tell you how pleased the kids and I were to have you with us tonight. You were swell, and we all thought you did a grand job. Meanwhile, folks, this is Joe Kelly dismissing the Quiz Kids class until next Wednesday at this same time. Good night, kids.
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2: 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The script is by Don Quinn and Phil Leslie. The music by the King's Men and Billy Mills Orchestra.

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Well, now get acquainted with Johnson's cream wax.

0: Well, to see Mrs. McGee of 79 Wistful Vista helping her husband make his annual selection of camping equipment, you'd never suspect that the only outdoor sport she really loves is her husband. But here at Abercrombie and Snyder's, where you can get anything from poker dice to elephant traps, we find Fibber McGee and Molly.
1: Now, let me see. What else do I need?
2: Well, I can't think of a thing, dearie. You've got a mattress that you blow up and a camp stove that blows itself up.
1: Oh, my gosh, a camp stove. That's what I need. Hey, Bud, is anything new in camp stoves?
3: Oh, yes, indeed, sir. We have the new post-war models now.
1: Oh.
3: Built-in egg timer, fish scaler, bathing suit dryer, and corn popper. Solid steel, only weighs 97 pounds.
2: 97 pounds? How could anybody carry a stove like that?
3: Well, that's what makes this stove so unique, madam. You don't have to carry it. The legs are on clockwork hinges, and it walks along behind you from camp to camp. It can also be speeded up to chase rabbits.
1: Let me see one of them.
3: Well, I'm afraid we'll have to wait until 2:30, sir. Mr. Abercrombie, our president, is cooking his lunch on it.
1: What time is it now?
2: About 1:30. Look, McGee, if you're going to sleep out in the open, how about a mosquito net?
1: A net for mosquitoes? Not me, Snooky. I can catch them things with my bare hands. Hey, Bud.
4: Sir?
1: Look, I'm taking a 2-week float trip in the Ozark Mountains, fishing and hunting. I'm starting at Naked Joe, Missouri, and ending up at Powderhorn, Arkansas. You got any suggestions?
2: And you can skip the one about staying home. I've tried that.
3: Well, now let me see, sir. How about a nice bobsled? We have one with ball-bearing steering gear and chromium nameplate. 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
2: Why on earth would anyone want a bobsled in Missouri in the summer?
3: I don't know, madam, but I get a bonus of $100 if I sell it. And with $100, I could get my mother out of jail.
1: What's she in jail for, Buster?
3: Oh, she's just a thoughtless little bobby socker, bless her heart. Always going around socking bobbies. Oh, by the way, sir, how about hip boots?
2: Need any hip boots, dearie? Yours leak in 7 places.
1: Gee, do they really?
2: Yeah, don't you remember? You call them your 7 leak boots?
1: You got any good hip boots, Bud?
3: No, sir, but next week we expect some in. Good ones, too.
1: Mm-hmm.
3: They have a double sole with 4 ounces of water sealed in.
1: Mm-hmm.
3: That gives you the squish without the discomfort.
2: Well, I guess you've got about everything you need, McGee. Just add those items up, sir, and let us know what the bill is.
1: You got everything there, Bud? The fishing rod, the air mattress, the combination can opener and spud slicer, the waterproof matchbox and the compass?
3: Yes, sir, but are you sure you want this kind of a compass? This is the kind you draw circles with.
1: I know that. I find I always travel in circles anyway. Well, this time I'm going to mark the map beforehand. Get me my bill, Bud.
3: Yes, sir, and if I'm not back immediately, I'll be back of the elevator sneaking a smoke.
1: Honest, lad. Look, Molly, why don't you change your mind and come on this fishing trip with me? My gosh, you'll have a wonderful time.
2: No, thank you, dearie. I'll spend the 2 weeks cleaning the living room curtains and papering the bedroom. You just... Oh, for goodness sakes. Hello there, Millicent.
5: How do you do, my dear? Good day, Mr. McGee.
1: Hi, Carsty. Buying some sporting equipment? They got some wonderful underwater goggles here. Great for finding that last butter knife when you're washing the dishes.
5: No, I just came in to get Mr. Carstairs a birthday present, Mr. McGee. An archery set, I think. He's always wanted a bow and some arrows.
2: Has he a quiver, Millicent?
5: For a while, when he first gets up, my dear. But a few cups of black coffee usually stops it. Did you ever try archery, Mr. McGee?
2: Not since he was a little boy, Millicent. He played Cupid in a school play and shot the principal in the left flank with an arrow.
1: Yeah, and anybody that thinks Cupid is a symbol of love should have seen him chasing me with a chair leg.
2: You going away this summer, Millicent?
5: Oh, yes. We expect to spend a few weeks at our hunting lodge in Maine.
1: Oh.
5: Such a grand place to relax, you know. Why, some evenings, and this is quite confidential, my dear, some evenings we do not even dress for dinner.
1: Oh.
2: Oh. Heavenly days, you hear that, McGee? Up there in Maine, they really rough it.
1: Yeah. Better not let down too much, Carsty. First thing you know, your husband will be coming in a T-shirt to tea. In a T-shirt. How big a shack you got up there, kid?
5: Oh, it's just an old log cabin, Mr. McGee. Mahogany logs, of course.
2: Well, Nat.
5: 25 rooms, not counting the conservatory and game room, swimming pool, landing strip, boathouse, formal gardens, and a 19-hole golf course.
1: A 19-hole course? A golf course don't have more than 18, Karsty.
5: Oh, really? Well, I don't play golf myself, but Mr. Carstairs is always telling about taking 8 or 10 shots to get out of a trap on the 19th. Are you going away this summer, my dear?
1: I'm trying to get her to go on a float trip with me for some fishing, Karsty, but she don't want to go.
2: Oh, I have so many things to do here, McGee. You'll have fun going by yourself. Do you fish, Millicent?
5: No, but I'm a rather good with a shotgun, my dear. You must go out sometime and shoot skeet with me.
2: Oh, I'd love to, Millicent.
1: You shoot them and I'll cook them, Molly. I got a recipe for broiled skeet that I've used for years. Ain't they delicious, Karsty?
5: Simply delightful, Mr. McGee. And no bones. Well, I must be getting on. Have a nice summer, both of you. Good day.
0: Mills and the Orchestra, the King's Men, and the Gypsy.

0: What are you doing, McGee?
1: I'm pumping up this air mattress to see if it leaks anyplace. Listen. Oh, I don't hear any leaks. Look, why don't you go on this trip with me, Molly? You like to fish. I'd like to...
0: Yeah, but I don't like sleeping on the ground, dearie.
1: Oh.
0: I like to get close to nature, but not that close. You take this trip alone.
1: Oh, well, gee,
0: where's Besides, I have so many things to do around the house. Paper the bedroom, clean the curtains, and the...
1: Come in.
0: Oh, hello there, Dr. Gamble. Do come in.
1: Thanks, Molly. Hello, Bulgy.
2: What's the bicycle pump for? Gonna put the tube in your mouth and inflate your ego?
1: No, Aerosmith. If you would use those faded blue eyes of yours for something besides winking at nurses, you'd see that I'm pumping up this air mattress.
0: He's going on a fishing trip through the Ozarks, Doctor.
2: Are you going with him, Molly? Or do you welcome the interlude of peace and quiet with a little boom face out of your hair?
0: Well, he wants me to go, Doctor, but I think it would do him good to get off by himself and not be bothered by having me to look after.
1: Oh, come on, Molly. You're no trouble.
2: I'll bet she's no trouble, Bucklewart. You just want her along. You only want her along because she can cook. By yourself, you'll come home with three crappies and dyspepsia.
1: Oh, is that so? Well, I'm a pretty good camp cook myself, Fatso. I remember one time up in Alaska, I took two wild ducks, skinned them, wrapped them in clay, and buried them in hot coals for 3 hours. You remember that, Molly?
0: Indeed I do, dearie. And I bet they would have been delicious, too.
2: What do you mean, would have been?
1: I couldn't remember where I'd buried them. As far as I know, they're still cooking. You going somewhere away, somewhere for a vacation this summer away, Doc?
2: No, I think I'll spend the summer in a nice, air-cooled movie. I've tried going to summer resorts, but somebody always finds out I'm a doctor, and from there on, I'm working again.
1: I see.
2: Next time I register at a summer hotel, it will be as Ignatz Jagafreon, a sculptor.
0: Why a sculptor, Doctor?
2: Can you imagine anyone getting a sculptor up in the middle of the night to do Grandma's torso in granite? Certainly not. Well, have a nice trip, McGee. It'll do you good to get away from humanity for a while.
1: Thanks.
2: Not that I have anything against humanity, except that there are too many people mixed up in it. See you in the fall.
1: Come along, Doc.
0: My, isn't he a sweet old character?
1: Yeah, Doc's a great guy. Only thing is he... Listen, is that mattress leaking?
0: No, dear, you're leaning on the bicycle pump.
1: Huh? Oh. For a minute, I thought it was leaking. And...
3: Hello, folks. Hey, I hear you're going on a fishing trip, pal.
0: Yes, he is, Mr. Wilcox. He's leaving in just a little while.
1: Going to take a float trip, Junior, with Walter Bales. Starting from Naked Joe, Missouri, and ending up at Powderhorn, Arkansas. Float down the river, camping and fishing all along the way.
3: Gee, that sounds like fun. No rowing, eh?
1: Nary a row, Junior. Just sit there on your big air mattress and let the river do the work. You going any place this summer?
3: I am going to the Garden Spot of America, pal. Racine, Wisconsin.
0: Is Racine so beautiful, Mr. Wilcox?
3: It is to me, Molly. There is no prettier sight in the world than a full-grown paycheck. And mine are grown right there in Racine. Incidentally, I picked up a note from the office about the summer Johnson Wax show. Fred Waring and his Pennsylvanians are taking over.
0: Isn't that marvelous? I think Fred Waring is simply wonderful. Don't you, McGee?
1: Yeah, he's good.
3: Well, he has one of the best shows on the air, barring none.
1: Yeah, he's good.
3: Well, don't you think he has a great show, pal?
1: Yeah, he's good.
0: I think everybody likes Fred Waring's program.
1: Most everybody.
0: He always does a great show.
1: Relies quite a bit on music, though.
3: Why, why, certainly he does. He's a fine musician, and he gets off some pretty smart remarks between numbers, too.
1: Oh, yeah? Well, if he's such a hot musician, why don't he stick to his music? I play the mandolin, too, myself, Junior. But do I set myself up as a great musician? Do I try to muscle in onto somebody else's racket? Do I try to...
0: Why, McGee, why are you so resentful?
3: Say, pal, could it be that you're a little worried?
1: Why, what should I be worried about? What if Racine should get the idea that Waring's better than McGee? Ishkabibble. I can always get a job.
0: Doing what, dearie?
1: Why, I could always... Somebody might want to... Well, if worst comes to worst, there's always the ice wagon. I mean, I... Hey, Junior, you going to announce the summer show?
3: No, Waring comes on from New York, and Bill Bivens is the announcer.
0: Oh, Bill Bivens, a fine announcer. One of my favorites.
3: Gee, really?
1: Oh, he's always... Yeah. He's always... talked about Bill Bivens, Jr., and you know what? No. I understand he can pronounce all the big words, like linoleum.
3: So what? I can pronounce linoleum. Linoleum. Oh, anyway, that's not so important.
0: What is important, Mr. Wilcox? Yeah.
3: Well, the important thing is that he knows about the product. Gee, I'd hate to think of a job like this in the hands of a guy who didn't know about Johnson's self-polishing Glow Coat.
1: Oh, they'll probably tell him that.
3: Imagine how horrible it would be if Bivens didn't know that Glow Coat requires no rubbing or buffing.
1: They'll tell him.
3: That it shines as it dries.
1: They'll write him a letter.
3: That you just pour a little out and spread it around and let it dry for 20 minutes or less.
0: I'm sure he left all that information, Mr. Wilcox, before.
3: And if he doesn't realize how Johnson's Glow Coat can bring back the sparkling beauty to warm and tired old linoleum.
1: Look, Waxy. Why don't you write him a letter about it?
3: Oh, I did. I sent him a 700-word telegram of instructions.
0: Why, that was a mighty nice thing for you to do, Mr. Wilcox.
3: Well, I figured it was better to be sporting about it.
1: 700-word telegram must cost you a handsome nickel or so, Waxy.
3: No, I sent it collect.
1: Ooh.
3: See you in the fall, kids. Good luck.
1: So long, Harlow. I better finish getting the stuff together, I guess. Now, let me see. A hunting knife, fishing tackle, mattress, camp stove, comic books. You sure you won't go with me, Molly?
0: No, thank you, dearie. It's nice of you to want me along, but I'll stay and stretch the curtains while you go and stretch the budget.
1: Well, all right, but gee whiz, I wish
0: you'd... Come
1: here.
4: Hello, folks.
0: Hello there, Mr. Wimple.
1: Hi, Wimple, old man. Hey, you look kind of worn out, boy.
4: Oh, I am, Mr. McGee. Our lawn sprinkler got broken, and my wife made me run around the lawn in circles all morning with a sprinkling can while she stood on the steps and flicked my ankles with a bullwhip.
0: Well, that's pretty terrible, Mr. Wimple, but isn't using a bullwhip on you rather flattering?
4: Well, I suppose it really is, Mrs. McGee. But, sweetie face, that's my big old horrid wife. Sweetie Face is awfully clever with a whip.
1: Can she knock a cigarette out of your mouth at 50 paces, Wimp?
4: Oh, she's much better than that, Mr. McGee. One night there were some cats making a dreadful noise in our front yard, and Sweetie Face leaned out the bedroom window and cracked her whip, and there wasn't another sound all night long. It was just wonderful.
0: She really got those cats, did she, Mr. Wimple?
4: No, she fell out the window.
1: Wimp, I predict that one of these days you'll get tired of being pushed around, and you'll let her know who wears the pants in your house.
4: Oh, you're so right, Mr. McGee. I've got it all planned out how I'll do it, too. The next time she starts in on me, I'm going to step up on a footstool and look her right in the eye. Who do you think you're talking to, I'll say. Then she'll slap me across the room, and as I fall, I'll knock over the goldfish bowl. And when she runs to pick up the goldfish, I'll grab her compact and fill it full of itching powder. I hope it's still good. I've had it for 9 years.
0: Well, Mr. Wimple, you're just in time to say goodbye to himself here. He's going on a 2-week camping and fishing trip.
1: From Naked Joe, Missouri to Powderhorn, Arkansas, Wimp. Float trip. Molly don't want to go with me. How about you?
4: Oh, I just love it, Mr. McGee. But I don't like to leave Sweetie Face that long.
0: For only 2 weeks?
4: Yes. I don't like to leave her for only 2 weeks. If it was for 3 months, I'd... Say, Mr. McGee, have you got time to come over to my house a minute?
1: No, I haven't, Wimp. I'm sorry, but I'm leaving as soon as I load this stuff in the car. Why?
4: Well, just as I left, Sweetie Face was trying to move our big radio, and it fell over on top of her.
0: Goodness me, Mr. Wimple. Is she still under it?
4: Yes.
1: Ooh.
4: But it's tuned to NBC, so she won't miss Bob Hope and Fibber... Oh, she's heard everything we've said. Isn't this awful? I've got to go now. I'll see you in October.
3: And here are the King's Men, and it's a grand night for singing.

0: Well, I got the car all packed, Molly. I've got enough equipment in that jalopy to take me to Tibet and back. I believe in taking everything I need when I go fishing.
1: Sure, you got everything, dearie.
0: Absolutely. I checked it off on my list as I packed it.
1: Well, what's all that stuff on the piano?
0: Oh, that's just my fishing tackle that I want. Oh, my gosh, my fishing tackle. Thanks, kid.
1: Don't mention it.
0: Look, you still got time to change your mind and come with me. How about it? Why don't
1: you go? You're sweet to want me to come, dearie, but I'm going to welcome a quiet 2 weeks to get a few things done around here. But as soon as you get to Undress Joseph, Missouri, you send me a postcard.
0: No. It's Naked Joe, Missouri. I showed it to you on the map.
1: I know, and that's one reason I'm staying home.
0: Huh?
1: That's not a very ladylike place to start a fishing trip from. Now, if it was done...
0: Come in.
1: Oh, Mayor Latrivia. Hello, Your Honor.
2: Hello, Molly. How are you, McGee?
0: Great, Latrivia, great. You're just in time to wish me luck on my fishing trip. Going on a float trip from Naked Joe Moe. Leaving in a few minutes.
2: Well, I hope you both have a wonderful time.
1: Oh, I'm sure we will, Your Honor. I'm going to stay home and relax.
2: Very intelligent of you, I'm sure. By the way, who's doing the summer show for Johnson's Wax?
0: Waring's Pennsylvanians, Latriv. Great outfit. They'll be on for 15 weeks. It'll be Waring all summer.
2: What do you think it's been all winter?
1: Why, Mr. Mayor, you made a joke.
2: Well, I'm not very proud of it, personally. Jokes about a man's name are always very clever to the person who perpetrates them, but pretty old hat to the one whose name it is.
0: You mean Fred Waring?
2: In this case, yes.
1: Did you ever meet him, Mr. Mayor?
2: No, I never had that pleasure.
0: Then what right have you got to make remarks about his clothes?
2: I didn't make any remark about Mr. Waring's clothes.
1: Oh, yes, you did. You said his hat was pretty old.
2: I beg your pardon. I said nothing of the sort. I said jokes about a man's name are pretty old hat.
0: A guy with a name that Fred Waring has got a right to wear any kind of a hat that he wants to, Latrivia. He'd still be a wonderful showman if he wore a mucklux and a beanie just because he chooses.
2: Now, look here, McGee. I think you're deliberately trying to embroil me in an argument, and I am not...
1: There can't be any argument about criticizing the hat of a complete stranger, Mr. Mayor.
0: No.
1: This is a democracy, and if a man chooses to wear an old hat...
2: I didn't say that Mr. Hat was wearing an old Waring. I mean, if he wants to lead his hat in an old van, wear his bath hand in the bandstand... Now, look, I was...
0: Now, control yourself, Latrivia. Control yourself. Don't shout at my wife.
2: I was not shouting at your wife.
0: Ooh.
2: I was not shouting at your wife. I was only trying to explain that I made no reference whatever to Mr. Waring's hat. Mm-hmm. I was merely utilizing a certain slang expression. When you say something is old hat, it means that it's all too familiar. Have I made myself clear?
0: Yes, but you might be a little more careful about indulging in personalities, Latriv. A man's hat is his own business, and an old hat...
2: Oh, for heaven's sake, stop it. You know very well that I didn't tend to heifer to Mr. Hadding's reference. Reference to Mr. Waring's reefer. A riffle. A hattle. When I said that an old band leader has a hat, an old hat has a... You stated that nobody would try to do anything. I was... We were... You... I... McGee?
0: Yes?
2: I'm sorry I won't be at Naked Joe, Missouri to see you off.
1: That's nice of you, Mr. Mayor.
0: Yeah, thanks, Latrivia.
2: That's all right. It's an old dream of mine to see you floating down the river. Well, have a pleasant summer.
0: Well, I guess I better be getting started, Molly. What time is it?
1: About 1:30.
0: Great. That ought to get me to Naked Joe, Missouri about daylight. Now, look, why don't you throw some stuff in a suitcase and come along? It'll be an awful lonesome drive without you.
1: No, thank you, sweetheart. I'm glad you want me along, but with the bedroom to be papered and the living room curtains to be washed and all...
0: Who's that? I thought everybody was in. Come in.
3: Mr. McGee?
0: Yes?
3: If you have 65 cents for me, I have a telegram for you from a relative.
1: How do you know it's from a relative, son?
3: It's collect.
0: Here, Molly, you read it. I want to check over my list and see if I packed everything.
1: All right. Now, just a minute, boy. There may be an answer.
3: Okay.
1: Oh, heavenly days, McGee. Listen.
0: Huh?
1: It's from Cousin Salvador.
0: What?
1: He says, I'm bringing wife and 7 children to spend summer with you.
0: Oh, dear.
1: Please wire prepaid most convenient time for arrival.
0: Oh, dear.
1: That does it, McGee. I'm coming with you.
0: Huh?
1: Hold everything. I'll be packed in 10 minutes.
0: How much you say I owe for this, Bud?
3: 65 cents, Mac.
0: Here you are, Bud. Here's a dollar for yourself. That was nice timing.
3: Well, you told me to be here at exactly 1:30, so I done it. Thank you, Matt.
0: McGee, you're a dirty old conniver. If you'd learned to cook, you wouldn't have to stoop to things like this.
4: Hey, Mo!

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Try Johnson's Car New, won't you? It's spelled C-A-R-N-U.

0: Ladies and gentlemen, on behalf of everybody on our show and the makers of Johnson's Wax, we want to thank you for another year of your loyal listening. And we know you'll find that Fred Waring and his Pennsylvanians will have a wonderful program with great music for you at this same hour through the summer.
1: Between Fred Waring and Johnson's Wax, you can expect a polished performance.
0: So until October, thank you again and good night.
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5: Tuesday,
4: June 11th, 1946, 80 years ago today, titled Two-Week Fishing Trip Without Molly. This episode of Fibber McGee and Molly first aired
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6: The Johnson Wax Program with Fibber McGee and Molly. The makers of Johnson's Wax, Johnson Self-Polishing Glow Coat, present Marion and Jim Jordan as Fibber McGee and Molly, with Bill Thompson, the King's Men, and Billy Mills Orchestra. The show opens with You.

0: You who love to take long walks down the familiar streets of your hometown. You who like to meet and pass the time of day with the neighbors. You who know the sweet loveliness of a day in June. You who...
1: Yoo-hoo, Mr. Wilcox.
0: Yoo-hoo. Oh, well, anyway, here, window shopping down 14th Street in Wistful Vista, we find Heber McGee and Molly.
1: Isn't it lovely out today, McGee?
2: Yes, sure it is.
1: What is so rare as a day in June?
2: 31 days in September.
1: Yes, but I always...
3: Hi, Fibber!
2: Hi, Bud. Hey, Molly, how does this straw hat look on me?
1: Well, not bad, McGee. But what are those two big holes on the sides for?
2: Ears.
1: Ears?
2: Yeah, I picked this hat up at a bargain. The Wistful Vista Dairy Company just put on motor trucks. Got rid of all their horses.
1: Well, did they have any shoes that would fit you?
2: Well, I was going...
3: Hiya, Fribber.
2: Hi, Bud. What was I saying, Molly?
1: About buying a horse's wardrobe.
2: Oh, yeah. Well, sir, when I heard the dairy company was selling these straw hats, I dropped in and I said, say, did any of them horses wear a 6 7/8 hat? And the fellow says, well, he says...
3: Hey, Fribber.
2: Hi, Bud.
1: My goodness, you know everybody, don't you, dearie?
2: Oh, I get around. Well, anyway...
3: Hi, Bud.
2: Hi, Fibber.
4: Oh, no!
2: Hey. Where does he get that hi, Bud stuff?
1: Say, who was that fat man you just spoke to?
2: Oh, I don't know. I have such a circle of wide acquaintances. Oh. Don't you get it, Molly? I said...
1: It ain't funny, McGee.
2: It ain't? Well, shucks, we just got started. Hey, look at the crowd in front of Needham's wallpaper store. Looks like an auction sale.
1: Oh, goody. Let's go over and listen. No. I love auctions.
2: Oh, I hate auctions.
1: You love me, dearie?
2: Yes.
1: Well, I love auctions, so come on.
2: Oh, get a load of the auctioneer, Horatio K. Boomer.
5: And now, friends, item 47. 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
5: Now, on with the bidding for item 47, friends. 30 rolls of mural delight. 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Who'll start the bidding?
2: I won't, for one.
5: I hear one.
2: No,
5: $1 bid. Who'll make it two?
1: I don't know what anybody'd want that stuff for.
5: Four, I hear
1: what?
5: Four. Only $4 bid for this glittering galaxy of gorgeous geraniums and glamorous goldenrod.
2: We better be quiet, Molly. If he thinks we're bidding, we'll find ourselves behind the eight ball.
5: What ball?
2: Eight.
5: Thank you, the generous and eight time bid. Folks, only $8 for this tremendous bargain in boudoir billboarding. Who'll make it nine?
1: Now, you wait a minute, Mr. Boomer. We weren't bidding.
5: Ah, yes, you were, my dear. Heard you distinctly.
2: Oh, yeah, now look here, Boomer. One more crack.
5: One more. That makes it nine.
1: No.
5: $9, folks, for item 47. Come. This is ridiculous. My young friends here bid nine.
1: He did not, Mr. Boomer, and if you intend...
5: Ten, I heard. $10,
1: what?
5: Who'll make it 11? 11, do I hear 11?
2: No, you don't hear 11, and even so, it doesn't...
5: Ah, a dozen. The gentleman makes it 12. $12 I'm bid, 12 I'm bid. Going once at 12, going twice at 12, that's 24.
1: Oh, my.
5: Going three times at 12, three times 12 is 36. Going, gone. $36 to the gentleman in the horse's hat.
2: Now, look here, Boomer. Don't try them carnival tricks on me. I wasn't bidding, and you know it.
5: Sorry, Twaddle Tongue, but you made your bid. Now, don't try to lie out of it. Go give this man his wallpaper. $36, please.
1: Now, Mr. Boomer, we didn't buy that paper.
2: And we won't pay for it.
1: No.
5: Ah, find a Welsh rabbit. Come, come. I don't like to be disagreeable, but do you pay for this wallpaper or shall I call an officer?
3: You call.
5: Friends, you heard these people bid. You all witnessed the transaction.
4: You bet your
1: He's got you, dearie. Pay him and let's go.
3: What do you know about that? Okay, okay, okay. Mm-hmm. Give me the wallpaper, Boomer. I'll go out and raise $36 someplace.
5: Splendid, splendid. If you can't raise the cash, dream boy, just send me a check and I'll raise it. Yes, indeed.
3: Wallpaper here to paper our whole block, that dirty crook. Hey, take hold of my arm, Molly. I can't see over this stack of wallpaper.
1: All right, dearie, right this way. Dear, oh, dear, $36 thrown away.
3: Oh, I wouldn't say that. I'm going to use this wallpaper.
1: What for, a bonfire?
3: No, sir, I'm going to paper the living room with it.
1: Oh, now, wait a minute.
3: Huh?
1: Did you say you were going to do the papering?
3: Why, sure, why not? Nothing tough about that.
1: Oh, dear. McGee, you can't even stick a stamp on an envelope without getting a nasty look from the mailman.
3: Oh, come, come, Molly. Shut tight.
6: Hi, mister.
3: Who said that? Oh, hello there, little girl.
6: Hi.
3: I couldn't see you on account of this load of wallpaper.
6: You look like the principal of our school with an arm full of diplomas.
3: Well, maybe I do, sis, but there's a lot of difference between an arm full of wallpaper and an arm full of diplomas.
6: Sure there is, I betcha. With wallpaper, you know there's a job waiting for you. Pretty good, huh?
3: That's a very acute observation, sis.
6: I thought it was kind of cute, too.
3: Incidentally, school's out for the summer, ain't it, sis?
6: Sure, but not incidentally, mister. They do it on purpose.
3: Oh, they do, eh? Never mind. Did you finish the year with good marks?
6: Well, sure I did, I bet you. I was a valedictorian of the second grade, I was.
3: Oh.
6: Sure. And my teacher, Miss Fadich, said that...
3: Miss Fadich?
6: Miss Fadich.
3: Well, is she still teaching school?
6: Sure. Gee,
3: she must be getting pretty old. Why, I had her when I was in the second grade.
6: Well, don't worry about it, mister. She would have got old anyway.
3: Oh, thanks. But how are you going to spend the summer, sis? You going away somewhere? Away from all the trials and tribulations of a scholastic career?
6: Well, gee, I don't know, mister. I've thought it all over. I've thought of Lake Louise and Banffa and the Grand Canyon and Dud Ranches.
3: Dude Ranches.
6: Well, they're duds if you don't get any bang out of them, and I don't, I bet you. And then I have given serious consideration to Bermuda and Honolulu, Hawaii. But that entails a grass skirt. So I decided to spend the summer like I always do, up in the apple tree. So long.

Last weekend, I had my car out on the highways, headed for a pleasant time in the country, and so did nearly everybody else. 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

0: doing?
1: Moving this furniture and bric-a-brac, Molly, so as I can start papering.
0: Oh, heavenly days, you're not serious about doing the papering yourself, are you?
1: Oh, sure I am, and quit worrying. As the horse says, when the cowboy buckled the strap around his belly, this is going to be a cinch.
0: Oh.
1: Here, take this portrait of Uncle Dennis, will you?
0: But McGee, now...
2: Hey, by the way, you ever notice they got the picture wire fastened to the wrong side of that picture of Uncle Dennis?
0: They've no such a thing. If the wire was on the other side, Uncle Dennis would face the wall.
1: That's what I meant.
0: Come in.
3: Hello, Johnny. Hello, daughter. Just thought I'd stop in and pass the time of day.
1: Okay, pass it.
3: 2:15 p.m.
0: Thank you.
3: That's okay, daughter. Hey, what you doing, Johnny?
1: You want to paper this room, old-timer?
3: Know anything about it?
0: Well, to hear him talk, Mr. Old-timer, he's a paste master at it.
3: Paste master, eh?
0: Yes.
3: That's a play on words, ain't it? Paste master, paste master.
0: That's it.
3: That's pretty good, daughter.
1: Well?
3: Me? Oh, yeah. But that ain't the way I hear it. The way I hear it, one feller says, the other feller says. I just thought up a joke. Think Fibber McGee and Molly'd use it if I sent it to them? Is it a good joke, says the other feller? No, says the first feller. Yep, they'll use it. Say, speaking of wallpaper, you kids know the wallpaper song?
0: Wallpaper song?
3: Sure. South of the border. Oh, too corny, eh? Well, I'll see you later, kid.
1: Oh, yeah. Help me move this Davenport out from the wall, will you, Molly?
0: Now, look here, McGee. Stop this nonsense. If you insist on doing the papering yourself, why don't you get somebody else to do it instead?
1: Go on. I can do it as good as nobody. You just watch and see.
0: Dearie, if you had as much ability as you've got confidence, you'd go a long way.
1: I bet you.
0: And maybe it'd be a good thing.
1: Hey, I know what I forgot. I need another ladder. I'll call Gildersleeve and see if I can borrow the loan of his.
0: Oh, do call him.
1: Hello, operator? Give me the residence of Throckmorton P. Gildersleeve. Oh, is that you, Mert?
0: Oh.
1: How's every little thing, Mert? It is, huh? What's that, Mert? Your brother. Got pinched for holding up a train.
0: Heavenly days, McGee. What train did he hold up?
1: The one on his aunt's bridal gown. Held it up too high and got pinched on the ear for being a smarty. What's that, Mert? Oh, no answer, eh? Okay, as long as we got the gag in. Such as it was. Thanks, Mert.
0: Well, here's the ironing board, McGee.
1: Okay, I can put that up there.
0: And now listen, don't be spilling paste all over it either. And furthermore, I think...
4: Hello, Molly. Hello, Fibber.
0: Oh, hello, Mr. Wilcox.
1: What's the matter with you, Harlow? You look like somebody turned the blowtorch on your ice cream cone.
4: Well...
1: Oh, God.
4: Well, I've got a problem, folks. I have a friend who works in New York and lives over in Jersey. And I've wanted to sell him some Johnson's Car and You for a long time, so I told him to listen to me on this program tonight.
1: Listen to you?
4: Sure. Who else?
0: Oh, my.
4: But my friend is always driving home at this particular time and has to hear the show on his car radio.
1: Look, Harlow, time's a-wasting. Tell us, in your refined Racine accent, what goes with a guy who has to hear your dulcet tones on his car radio?
4: Well, look, suppose I were to say, folks, Johnson's Car New is a wonderful new double-action product that makes your car shine like new again with an absolute minimum of effort.
1: Yes, yes.
4: It cleans and wax polishes in one simple operation.
1: Oh, that's okay.
4: Just apply Johnson's Car New, allow it to dry, wipe it off.
1: Fine.
4: And there's a beautiful, sparkling wax polish that looks like it just came off the salesroom floor.
1: Sure.
4: Try Car New today. It's as sensational for cars as Johnson's Glow Coat is for floors and linoleum.
1: Well, where's your problem? He certainly heard that plain enough, didn't he?
4: Nope. He's driving through the Holland Tunnel. Ha, ha, ha. Go on, pal.
0: You know, McGee, and I hate to say this, But sometimes I suspect Mr. Wilcox of just inventing excuses to talk about Johnson's product.
2: Please, Molly, don't be so cynical. Hand me that roll of wallpaper there, will you?
0: Is it all cut to the right length?
2: What do you mean, the right length?
0: Well, all living rooms aren't the same height, Kelly. I don't want it drooping from the molding or having 30 or 40 inches of it festooned over the floor.
2: Hey, that's a thought, ain't it?
0: That's a thought? Imagine having guests come in, look around, and then come up and whisper, "Pardon me, Mrs. McGee, but your wallpaper is showing."
2: Well, we'll worry about that later. I got to put this ceiling piece up first.
0: What's that big hole for, McGee?
2: That's for the chandelier to go through. The chandelier's got to
0: come. What?
2: Now, you hold the davenport, Mara, while I come in.
0: Now, when I reach this end up to the ceiling, you tell me how far over here. Look out, McGee, the davenport is tipping. Yeah. McGee, where are you?
2: I'm hanging on to the chandelier.
0: You come right down before you break a bone.
2: Oh, don't worry about me. Don't worry about me. I can hang on here indefinitely. Used to do this on the trapeze in Vaudeville. Ever hear of an act called William William? That was me.
0: William William?
2: Sure. Double Bill McGee, I was known as in that day.
0: All right.
2: Double Bill McGee, the dashing, debonair daredevil, defying death daily with dizzy and difficult demonstrations of dazzling dexterity, dauntlessly dangling from dawn to dark and dumbfounding dimpled damsels and their ding-dong daddies with medilly dipsy doodle double drop, decorated by dukes and duchesses for my delightful disregard of danger while doing my diet for the roll of the drum. But look out below, Molly. Here I come.

0: look, Molly, you better drop some bed sheets over all the furniture. This wallpaper paste gets kind of indiscriminate.
1: Maybe you'd like to have me take the walls down and lay them on the floor for you. Would that help?
0: Well, that'd make it a lot... Now you're joshing me. Come on, Molly, I'm anxious to get started. This job is just... Oh, Dad read it. Come in.
1: Oh, Mrs. Uppington.
2: Yes, how do you do, my dear? And Mr. McGee?
0: Oh, hi, Uppity.
2: What, may I ask, are you... Oh, wallpaper. Yeah. Are you expecting the decorators?
1: Well, McGee's the decorator, he says. He's going to pay for this room himself, Mrs. Uppington.
2: Really?
1: Yeah.
2: Isn't it amazing what is being taught in public schools nowadays?
0: What do you think of the wallpaper, Uppy?
1: It'll be much prettier after it's hung, I hope. You like it, Mrs. Uppington?
2: Well, frankly, Mrs. McGee, I think hanging is too good for it.
1: Well, now, after all...
0: Uppy, as the hostess says, when she found the guest under the piano the day after the party, I think that one was uncalled for.
1: What kind of paper have you got in your living room, Mrs. Uppington?
2: My drawing room, Mrs. McGee, is not papered.
0: Oh. Yeah, don't you remember, Molly? It's all done in sinful cedar.
2: Sinful cedar?
0: Sure, you know. Naughty pine. So you don't like our choice of wallpaper, eh, Uppy?
2: Mr. McGee, anyone who would be so indiscriminating as to purchase such an important item as wallpaper at a cheap, common sidewalk auction sale...
0: Oh, now, hold on there, Ginny. Wait a minute. How'd you know we got this stuff at auction?
2: Because, Mr. McGee, I just purchased the same pattern there myself.
0: Oh.
2: Yes, and the scoundrel who sold it to me assured me that I had it exclusively north of 14th Street and west of the railroad track. Oh, May, what am I saying? Oh, my, goodbye.
1: Dear, that woman never has a kind word to say about anything.
0: I know. She's looking at the world through Raz-colored glasses. Well, come on, Molly. Hand me another handful of that wallpaper there. Thanks. Oh,

0: I'm not a hard man. Here, grab a brush, you big ninny. Get busy.
1: Well, all right. Oh, boy, I've always wanted to do this.
0: I'll clap at this one.
1: Okay.
0: For goodness sakes, boys, don't be so sloppy with that paste. I feel like I was in a slightly sticky snowstorm. Oh.
1: How are we doing?
0: Okay, Gildy. Okay, bring it over this way.
1: Huh?
2: No. Around the ladder, not through the ladder.
1: Oh, I'm sorry, McGee. My, this is tender paper, isn't it?
0: What, you think I paper walls with your dumbbell adhesive tape?
1: No, look here, McGee.
0: Oh,
2: now stop it, you two, and get to work.
0: Yeah. Come on, get busy, Gilbert.
1: Well. By the way, it's my first turn to get up on the ladder, McGee.
0: Huh? Oh, okay. Go on. I'll take this end, and you take...
2: Now look what you did. Kicked a hole in Uncle Dennis.
1: What's he doing behind the davenport? Come out of there, you! Come on, get to work.
0: Oh, pipe down, Gildersleeve. That's a picture of Uncle Dennis.
1: Oh. Good likeness, though. Well, come on, McGee. Let's go.
0: Okay. Now, up with it. A little more to the left there, Gildy.
1: Yeah?
0: That's it. Okay, now another strip.
1: Yeah?
0: Hey, look out, Gildersleeve. You're splashing paste all over me.
1: Well, get out of the way then, McGee.
0: Oh, yeah? We'll see how you like it. There. How you like the taste of that?
1: Tastes like that spaghetti you made last week, McGee. Only more flavor. Here you are. Try some of this yourself. Oh, wait a minute, you. Here, have some.
2: Here. Give me one of those brushes. I might as well get the fun out of this, too.
1: Now, wait a minute, McGee.
2: Hey, cut it out.
1: Now, just a minute, Mr. McGee.
3: I'm about out of
1: it. You'll get drunk. That ain't fair.
4: Hey, Fibber, Molly.
0: Huh?
4: You'll have to hurry. Your time's about up.
0: You mean we ain't got time to finish the show?
4: That's right.
0: Well, thank goodness. I wondered how we were going to get out of this mess. Play, Billy.

and Molly will be back in just a moment. Last year, the New York and San Francisco World Fairs drew millions of visitors. 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

0: McGee, look at the mess this room is in. 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
1: I know what was wrong, Molly. It was the paste.
0: What? What was wrong with the paste?
1: How do you expect me to paper the living room with library paste? 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
0: Good night, all.

0: 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This episode originally aired Thursday, June 11th, 1942, 84 years ago today, titled, Homer Invites Himself to Dinner.
1: And now the Jell-O family presents...
2: Henry! Henry Aldrich!
3: Coming, Mother.
1: Yes, it's the Aldrich family, based on characters originated by Clifford Goldsmith and starring Ezra Stone as Henry with Jackie Kelk as Homer. And yes, it's the Jell-O family with its three famous desserts. Jell-O in those six delicious flavors, Jell-O tapioca puddings, a miracle of goodness, a marvel of speed, and regular Jell-O puddings with that old-fashioned homemade flavor.
4: Four desserts that are delicious. Boy, believe me, you should know. They are made by famous J-E-L-L-O.
1: And now for the Aldrich family.

0: Typical teenage boys are always too busy to sit down and remember way back when. Like Henry Aldrich, they live only in the exciting here and now, with nothing to look back on and everything to look forward to. The scene opens in the Aldrich kitchen. It is morning.
1: Alice! Oh, Alice!
2: She's phoning Aunt Harriet, Father.
1: How long does it take to ask if she's got a burnt pot? Mary, be sure and use the fine side of the grater for those carrots.
2: I am, Father.
1: Now, what about the peppers and the cabbage?
2: I'll get to work on those next.
1: But, Mary, they go in first. Please start on them right away.
2: Before I finish the carrots?
1: Now, Mary, let's try to keep calm. Alice!
3: Dear, I'm coming as fast as I can.
1: What did Harriet say? Does she have one?
3: Sam, I knew I shouldn't have phoned her.
1: You mean she doesn't have a burnt pot?
3: No, dear, and she was very insulted that I should ask.
1: But, Alice, Pierre always used a burnt pot. And if he thought enough of me to send four genuine wild Canadian grouse, the least we can do is cook them in a burnt pot.
3: Sam, they'll turn out just as well if the pot's clean.
1: But...
3: And just because you're cooking the dinner is no reason for upsetting my kitchen like this. Just look at it.
1: This is a complicated recipe. If I'm going to be at it all day, I want things where I can put my hands right on them.
3: All day? Sam, I refuse.
1: Alice, you just wait. It'll be worth it. Mary, please hand me the onions.
2: Well, Henry and Homer are still out on the back porch peeling them.
1: What? Mary, we have to start browning them right away.
2: But I'm right in the middle of my peppers and cabbage.
1: Now, Mary, let's take one thing at a time. Please tell the boys to hurry.
2: Yes, Father.
1: Alice, you know what we really need? A roaring fire of pine logs.
3: Sam Aldrich, you're not starting any fires in my kitchen.
2: Henry!
4: Homer, is that Mary?
5: I'm not sure, Henry. It certainly sounds like her.
2: My goodness, Homer, are you crying?
5: Mary, how would you look after 4 pounds of onions?
2: Father wants to know if you finished peeling them.
4: Homer, feel around and see how many are left.
5: Let's see. There's 4, 6, 7. Gee whiz, Henry, here's a funny one.
2: Homer, let go of my toe.
5: Toe? I thought it was kind of lumpy for an onion.
2: I'll take in the peel ones while you finish what's left. And hurry, Father's ready to start Pierre's bird.
5: Henry, who is this Pierre?
4: Well, you know that moose head in my father's study?
5: Yeah.
4: That's Pierre.
5: What?
4: Well, that is, he was my father's guide when he bagged him.
5: When he what?
4: Bagged him, Homer, bagged him. He sends us something every year. Last year, he sent my mother a muskrat skin.
5: No kidding.
4: She's going to have it made into a coat as soon as she gets a few more.
5: Boy, and this year he sent your father four... Henry, what would you call more than one grouse?
4: Grouses?
5: Or is it grice?
4: Gee, either one sounds right. Didn't I tell you my father's using Pierre's own special recipe to cook them?
5: He is. Boy, I can hardly wait to taste them.
4: You? But Homer...
5: That's one reason I love eating at your house, Hen. You never know what's going to show up on the table.
4: Well, look, Homer...
5: That's why I didn't mind getting here at 7:30 this morning to help out.
4: Sure, and we appreciate it, Homer.
5: And your father sure is a card. The way he's always joking about my showing up at mealtimes.
4: Homer, I think you'd better excuse me for a minute.
5: What's the matter?
4: Well, there's a certain conference I better have with my mother.
5: Okay. And Henry, ask her if there's anything I can do after I finish her onions.
4: Mother!
1: Henry, haven't you finished those onions yet?
4: Why, not exactly, Father.
3: Now, Sammy's doing the best he can.
1: Well, please hurry. Mary, you're not chopping those peppers too fine, are you?
4: Mother, I've got good news for you.
3: You have?
4: Yeah, Homer can make it for dinner tonight.
3: What?
4: I didn't even have to talk him into it.
3: Here, you mean you invited him?
4: Not exactly. But don't you agree we should, considering that he's been crying his eyes out for us all morning?
3: Henry, I like Homer. I like him very much. There's something about him that, well, that warms your heart. But he's got to learn to wait until he's invited.
4: But what can I say to him?
3: Just tell him he can't come tonight under any conditions. But be tactful. Don't make him feel we don't want him.
4: Sure, Mother. I'll do my best.
3: My goodness, Sam, your potatoes are burning.
1: I know, Alice. They're supposed to.
4: Homer, old-timer.
5: Look, Hen, I finished the onions.
4: That's swell, Homer. Only, look, I just had a little talk with my mother, see?
5: About me?
4: Why, yeah, you happened to come up. And, Homer, you know what she said about you?
5: What?
4: You warm her heart.
5: I do.
4: And look, Homer, would it make you feel any better if my father took us to the movies tonight?
5: On top of dinner?
4: What? Well, Homer...
5: Boy, what a swell family.
4: Homer, you're not letting
5: and
4: me...
5: And have I been a heel? Here I've been warming your family's hearts all these years, and what have I done in return? Nothing.
4: Homer, I didn't mean
5: you
4: that.
5: You know what I'm going to do? I've got a present at home they'd love.
4: Homer, wait. Let me finish.
5: Henry, if I warm their hearts, monogram matches are the least I can give them.
4: Mother, look, monogram matches. You see how Homer feels about us?
3: Henry, they're not even our monograms.
4: Yeah, don't you agree it's the sentiment that counts? So couldn't we forbid Homer to come the next time he's not invited?
3: Henry, I told you to tell him not to come this time.
4: But, Mother, you should have seen his eyes when I talked to him. They were sort of... all watery.
3: That was onions.
4: But, Mother...
3: Dear, I'm sorry, but we'll just have to put our foot down on Homer.
4: What?
3: Your father's already spoken to me several times about his coming to dinner without being invited.
4: You mean if it's all right with Father, it's all right with you?
5: Mrs. Aldrich.
3: He's coming. Yes, Homer?
5: Would you mind explaining how the bag on your vacuum cleaner comes off?
4: Homer, what's happened?
5: Well, nothing. I thought I'd help out and sort of give that easy chair in the corner the once-over, see?
3: Yes?
5: Well, you know that doily that was on the back of it?
3: Homer! That was genuine Belgian lace.
5: Mrs. Aldrich, I know exactly where it is. I'll get it out.
3: Before you do, Homer, Henry has something to say to you. Haven't you, Henry?
4: Sure, Mother. As soon as I speak to Father. Father!
3: Henry, it won't do you a bit of good.
4: Father, are you in the kitchen?
1: Yes, Henry. And just look at those grouse lying there in the pots. Have you ever seen such beauties?
4: I'll say. And, Father...
1: I'll admit there's not much to them after you take the feathers off. But at least there'll be enough for the four of us.
4: Just the four of us? I mean... Well, gee, now that I really look at them, there's enough for an army.
1: An army?
4: Sure.
1: Henry Homer is not coming to dinner tonight. Not under any circumstances.
4: But, Father, suppose we stuff him with bread and butter first. How much grouse can he eat?
1: Henry, you will please tell Homer you're sorry, but tonight is out.
4: But you...
1: No buts. Mary, could I have the peas, please?
2: The peas, Father? Was I supposed to take care of them, too?
1: You mean you haven't even started shelling them?
2: I was busy cracking the walnuts.
1: Mary, you should learn to take one thing at a time. Now then, let's see. Where does your mother keep the fennel seed?
4: The what?
2: What?
1: Fennel seed, Mary. Fennel seed. It's an herb. Pierre's grouse wouldn't taste like anything without it.
2: My goodness, Father, we don't have anything like that.
1: We don't? No fennel seed? That's a fine thing.
4: Wouldn't pepper do just as well?
1: No, it would not. I'll have to go iron out and get some. And while I'm gone, Mary, be sure and baste the grouse every 3 minutes.
2: But what about the peas and the walnuts?
1: Now, Mary, let's not get excited.
2: But my goodness...
1: That's the trouble with the way women cook. No organization. Mary, please start basting.
4: But, Father, was that final about...
2: Henry, please, step aside.
4: Look, Mary...
2: And could you brush the hair out of my eyes?
4: Sure, I'd be glad to. Mary, what can I do about Homer?
2: Henry, you've just got to learn to look him square in the eye and say, "See here, Homer Brown."
4: Mary, I can't say a thing like that to my best friend.
2: Why not? It's easy. Here, grab this spoon.
4: What for?
2: And start basting. I'll show you how to get rid of Homer. Homer!
4: Mary, why are you rolling up your sleeve?
2: Homer, where are you?
5: In the living room, Mary.
2: Now, see here, Homer Brown. Homer, what are you doing with that picture album?
5: Why, your mother took me off vacuum cleaning and put me on dusting books. And, Mary, who's this?
2: Let me see. My goodness, that's me when I was just four. Don't I look silly?
5: Silly? Gee, I've never seen a cuter little tyke.
2: Cuter what?
5: Tyke, Mary, tyke. Kid.
2: Oh.
5: Gee, you're the cutest four-year-old I've ever seen.
2: I am?
5: Gee, sure.
2: Oh,
5: was there something you wanted to say to me?
2: Oh, I... And now see here, Homer.
5: Yes, Mary.
2: Homer, I know you're expecting to come to dinner tonight and...
5: Yes.
2: Well, how would you feel if I were to invite you to come over next Tuesday?
5: Oh, boy. Gee, Mary, I never imagined you felt this way about me.
2: Homer, I like you terribly.
5: You do?
2: Terribly.
5: Boy, if someone had told me, if they told me... Gee, imagine being invited to dinner here twice in the same week.
2: What?
5: Oh, will there be anybody here Tuesday but just the two of us, Mary?
2: Now, see here, Homer.
5: Even if there is, we could take a walk afterwards, couldn't we?
2: Homer, stay on your side of the table.
5: But Mary...
2: Homer, keep away.
5: Mary.
2: Henry.
5: Mary.
1: Mother! Oh, excuse me, miss.
6: Yes, sir. May I help you?
1: Please. You see, I've been to several stores and none of them seem to carry it, and I thought you might have it here at the Emporium.
6: Have what, sir?
1: Fennel.
6: Oh, yes, sir. Fourth floor, last aisle on your right.
1: Oh, fine, fine. Fourth floor?
6: Yes, sir, in hardware. Just ask anyone for funnels.
1: No, fennel. Fennel. Fennel seed.
6: Fennel seed?
1: Yes.
6: Are you sure you don't mean kennel feed?
1: I beg your pardon?
6: You'll find that at the pet shop on the second floor, right next to sporting goods.
1: I don't want kennel seed. I want fennel seed. I mean, I want fennel seed.
6: I see. Mr. McIntosh. Oh, Mr. McIntosh.
7: In a moment, Miss Brindley.
6: Mr. McIntosh is our floor walker. Perhaps he can help you.
7: Good. Yes, Miss Brindley.
6: Mr. McIntosh, this gentleman would like some... what is that again, sir?
1: Fennel seed.
7: Seed? Oh, yes. Garden appliances. Two aisles over.
1: What?
7: Although I must confess I've never heard of fennels. What time of the year do they come up?
1: Mr. McIntosh, fennel seed is not a seed.
7: Hmm?
1: That is, it's a seed, but it isn't a seed that comes up.
7: It comes in jars.
1: Jars?
7: Yes. Oh, now I understand. Do you want wide-mouthed jars or narrow-mouthed jars?
1: What's that?
7: For storing seed, I imagine the narrow ones would be more practical.
1: Now, just a moment. I don't want to buy any jar. I don't want to buy funnel. And I don't want to buy kennel feed. I want fennel seed. Fennel seed, do you understand?
7: Yes, sir. Suppose I turn you over to our section manager.
1: But,
7: oh, Mr. Hildebrand. Mr. Hildebrand, could you step this way for a moment?
3: Say, I'm a little surprised at you.
2: Surprised at me, Mother? What about Homer? I was nothing but an innocent victim.
4: Mother, suppose we do this tonight. Suppose I split my grouse with Homer.
3: Split it?
4: Sure. I wouldn't mind doing without my drumsticks.
3: Now, just a moment, dear. I don't want you to think I'm being stubborn. But if neither of my children has the courage to get rid of Homer in a nice, polite way, then I guess I'll have to.
2: You, Mother?
3: The time has come to be direct. Homer!
4: Oh, boy.
2: Oh, my goodness.
4: What's wrong?
2: If you're here, Henry, and I'm here, who's basting?
3: Homer?
5: Mrs. Aldrich, I finished dusting the books. Is there something else I can do?
3: No, dear. Sit down, please. There's something I want to say to you.
5: Sure, Mrs. Aldrich.
3: Homer.
5: Yes, Mrs. Aldrich.
3: Homer, I'm going to tell you a little story.
5: You are?
3: Yes, dear. And I hope you get the point.
5: Oh, I will, Mrs. Aldrich. I'm usually pretty good at stories.
3: Good. Now, this is a story about a nice boy. And this nice boy could be anyone. He could be you, he could be Willie Marshall, or anybody.
5: He could? Willie Marshall?
3: Yes, dear. Now, we all like this boy. We like him very much. And we'd like very much to have him to dinner. It's just a question of his being invited. You see what I mean, Homer?
5: Gee, sure.
3: You do? Well, my goodness.
5: Do you mind if I use the phone?
3: Of course not. And I do hope this boy understands that we really like him very much.
5: She hopes so. And you sure have a big heart, Mrs. Aldrich.
3: Thank you, Homer.
5: Operator, give me L997. Thank you.
3: Homer, dear?
5: Yes, Mrs. Aldrich?
3: When you're through on the phone, why not come out here in the kitchen and have a piece of cake?
5: Gee, thanks. Hello, Willie Marshall? Willie, this is Homer. I've got good news for you. You're invited to dinner tonight at the Aldrich's.

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1: Pretty smart, aren't you?
2: Oh, we know a thing or two.
1: Oh, yeah? Well, what is the world's most famous shimmering
2: Jell-O? Everybody knows that.
1: Well, okay, then what prepared puddings are preferred?
2: Jell-O puddings in three wonderful flavors.
1: Well, and what other Jell-O dessert?
2: Jell-O tapioca puddings, of course, with three wonderful flavors, too.
1: Jell-O tapioca puddings is right. The puddings with a personality.
2: And dimples. Shall we dance?
1: Okay. The tapioca polka, of course.
2: Jell-O.

0: play with the Jell-O family.
1: Hey, what's happening to Henry and Homer?
0: Let's find out.
2: And now getting back to the troubles of Henry Aldrich. Homer has invited himself to Mr. Aldrich's special dinner of Canadian grouse a la Pierre. So far, the efforts of Henry and his family to get rid of him have met with phenomenal failure. The scene opens in the Aldrich hallway. It's later that afternoon.
3: Hello, is that you, Henry?
4: No, Alice, this is Sam. Has Mary put the walnuts in the grouse yet?
3: I think so.
4: Fine.
3: And Sam, I'm glad you called. I've been wanting to talk to you. Where are you?
4: In the president's office.
3: The president?
4: Of the Emporium.
3: What are you doing there?
4: Having tea. Meanwhile, the president is trying to get in touch with a company that might carry fennel seed.
3: What seed?
4: Alice, I'm not going to start that with you. What do you want to talk to me about?
3: It's Henry. He's disappeared.
4: What?
3: Without doing a thing about Homer.
4: That's a fine thing. Why can't Mary tell him to go home?
3: Dear, she refuses point blank to speak to him.
4: Very well, Alice, then there's just one thing to do. You'll have to be firm with Homer yourself.
3: I?
4: Yes.
3: But Sam, I've already... Dear, have you ever noticed his eyes?
4: What about them?
3: They look at you.
4: Alice, we can't have Homer for dinner, and that's final. There simply aren't enough grouse to go around.
3: I know, dear, and I've thought of that. Why don't I throw in some spaghetti?
4: Spaghetti? With my wild grouse?
3: It would be filling.
4: Alice, we couldn't. What would Pierre say?
3: Does he have to know? And Mary's gone over to tell Willie Marshall not to come, so at least we won't have him on our hands.
4: Willie Marshall? How did he get included?
3: Why, Homer invited him.
4: What?
3: Now, dear, control yourself. Sam? Sam, have you hung up?
4: No, Alice. I haven't hung up.
3: Are you angry?
4: Why should I be angry? I don't mind Homer's coming to dinner and eating my grouse. That's something I could get over, eventually. But why no one in my own family can do a simple thing like telling the boy he hasn't been invited is something I cannot understand.
3: But, dear...
4: That's all right, Alice. If no one else is capable, I'll just have to handle the matter myself.
3: You mean you'll tell Homer?
4: Yes.
3: Good, I'll put him on.
4: Now, I mean, Alice, right now I have to track down some fennel seed.
3: Some what?
4: Never mind. And don't worry, I'll take care of Homer in my own way. Goodbye.
3: Goodbye.
5: Mrs. Aldrich, I finished chopping the wood. Is there anything else you'd like me to do?
3: No, dear. And Homer...
5: Gee, I can't just stand around with idle hands. Why don't I give the windows upstairs a going over?
3: Homer, I really don't feel you should do any more.
5: Gee, I don't mind. That's the least I can do for a couple of grouses.
6: Surprise, come in.
7: Thanks, Agnes. Gee, is that dinner I smell cooking?
6: Sure.
7: Agnes, your mother always makes plenty, doesn't she? I mean, that is, there's always room for one more, isn't there?
6: Sure, why?
7: No reason. Did I mention I saw you in gym yesterday?
6: You didn't.
7: I did.
6: You didn't. Henry, I look terrible in those awful gym bloomers.
7: Gee, you look pretty good to me.
6: I did? Gee, sit down, Henry, old kid. Have a candy cherry.
7: No, I haven't time. And the reason I came... You know, I always felt if there was one person you could count on when you had a problem, it was good old Agnes.
6: You got a problem?
7: Well, you see, my father's cooking a special dinner tonight.
6: Your father? Dinner?
7: Sure.
6: And you have to eat it?
7: Sure.
6: Boy, you have got a problem.
7: Yeah, so I was wondering...
6: Don't say another word, Henry. I'd be glad to.
7: Glad to what?
6: Naturally, I'll have to ask my mother first. Mother, where are you?
7: Agnes, wait, I haven't explained about Homer.
8: Hello there, Sam.
9: Well, I hope you don't mind my dropping in your office like this, Will.
8: Not at all. Homer tells me he's having dinner at your house tonight.
9: Yes.
8: Good.
9: Well, the reason I came over...
8: Before you go into that, Sam, there's something I have to take care of in the outer office.
9: Oh?
8: Make yourself comfortable.
9: Oh, do you mind if I use your phone?
8: Go ahead, Sam.
10: Number, please.
9: Abbott City, 2200.
10: Abbott City, 2200.
9: Please. Will, it's a long-distance call.
8: That's okay, Sam. Merry Christmas.
9: Why, thanks. Same to you.
10: Hello? Abbott City Grocery Supply Company.
9: Oh, how do you do? The Emporium in Centerville suggested that I phone you. I'm on the trail of some fennel seed.
10: I beg your pardon?
9: Fennel seed? Look, it's sort of an herb, you see.
10: Oh, yes, sir. Hold on, please.
9: What's that? Now, wait a minute. I haven't finished. Hello?
11: Hello?
9: Hello, who is this?
11: This is Herb.
9: Who?
11: Herb, didn't you ask for me?
9: Look, I'm trying to put my hand on some fennel seed. F-E-N-N-E-L. Fennel.
4: Oh, fennel seed. Now I get you.
9: You mean you have some?
4: Oh, yes, sir. Syrian or Arabian?
9: What's the difference?
4: Well, one's from Syria and the other's from Arabia.
9: Oh. Oh, well, either one will be fine. Could you wrap some up for me? I'll get into my car and drive right over.
4: Well, yes, sir. What quantity?
9: Oh, about 25 cents worth. Should be enough.
4: 25 cents? I'm afraid you don't understand, mister. This is a wholesale establishment.
9: Yes, I know.
4: Some of the orders we place run as high as $10,000.
9: Yes, I know.
4: Well, very well, mister. How much do you want to order?
9: Never mind now. We'll decide that when I get there. Goodbye.
8: Okay, Sam, what's on your mind?
9: Why, it's about Homer coming to dinner tonight.
8: Sam, I want you to know how grateful we are.
9: Grateful?
8: Yes. If you hadn't taken Homer off our hands, Elizabeth and I wouldn't have been able to accept the Ferguson's invitation to their barbecue tonight.
9: But Will, that's just it.
8: What is?
9: I'm afraid we can't have Homer tonight.
8: You can't?
9: I'm afraid not.
8: You mean you're having other company?
9: No.
8: Alice sick?
9: No.
8: What is it then, Sam?
9: Well, you see...
8: Yes, I do see. Why don't you like Homer?
6: Longer do these grouse have to cook?
3: I really don't know, Mary. And must you baste with two hands?
6: Mother, I simply don't have the strength to do it one-handed.
3: But dear, it isn't ladylike.
6: Where do you suppose Henry is, and what are we going to do about Homer?
3: Mary, I refuse to even think about it. This whole thing has given me a splitting headache.
11: Hello!
3: Thank goodness, in the kitchen, Sam.
11: I'm sorry I'm late. How's the grouse?
6: Fine, Father.
3: Sam, what's that under your arm?
9: Why, fennel seed, Alice. It's an herb to put on the grouse.
3: Sam, a whole keg?
9: Well, I got it wholesale, Alice. It was dirt cheap.
3: Sam, it'll take us years to use it up.
9: Alice, a thing like fennel seed gets used up in no time. Now stand back while I sprinkle some on the grouse.
3: Yes, Sam.
9: There.
6: Father, you hardly dropped in 3 grains.
9: Mary, all it needs is a pinch.
6: But how are we ever going to use up a whole keg if you go fooling around with pinches?
9: Just smell that grouse. Yes, sir, there's nothing that tastes better than a meal you've cooked yourself.
6: What?
3: Now, Mary...
6: Father, does this mean the grouse are done?
9: Yes, Mary.
6: No more vegetables to peel, no more walnuts to crack,
9: no
6: basting.
9: No, it's finished.
6: Thank goodness.
3: Where are you going?
6: Up to my room and collapse.
9: But, Mary, it's time to eat them.
6: Father, I never want to look at another grouse as long as I live.
5: Mrs. Aldridge.
3: Yes, Homer?
5: If you're thinking of calling me in to dinner, I'm in the dining room polishing the silver.
3: Sam, what are you going to do about Homer?
9: I'm going to get rid of him. If Will Brown thinks he's going to eat barbecue at the Fergusons while we're having his son, he's got another thing coming.
3: But, Sam...
9: Alice, I have as much right to enjoy my dinner as Will has.
5: Mrs. Aldridge, did you know the phone's ringing?
3: Yes, dear.
9: And as soon as I answer it, Homer, I want to have a little talk with you.
3: Sam, I think I'll join Mary.
9: But dinner's ready.
3: I'm afraid this headache has ruined my appetite. I'll take the grouse into the dining room, then I'm going upstairs and lie down.
9: You mean Henry and I will have to split the grouse between us? Hello.
12: Hello, Father.
9: Henry, where are you?
12: At Agnes's.
9: Henry, I've got good news for you. You and I are having 2 grouse apiece.
12: We are?
9: Yes, so come on home.
12: But that's the whole thing, Father. I think I'm having dinner over here.
9: What? Why?
12: I think I talk too much.
9: But, Henry, what about my wild grouse?
12: Don't remind me, Father. We're having baked macaroni over here. Goodbye.
9: But... Well...
5: Mr. Aldrich, I'm still in the dining room if you want to speak to me.
9: What? Oh, yes.
5: Is there something wrong, Mr. Aldrich?
9: Sit down, Homer.
5: Sit down? Yes, sir.
9: About dinner tonight.
5: Yes.
9: About... Homer, I've got good news for you. We're having 2 grouse apiece.
5: We are.
9: We'll have the time of our lives, just the 2 of us.
5: Gee, I never imagined you felt that way toward me, too, Mr. Aldrich.
9: What way?
5: Do I warm your heart?
9: I wouldn't go that far. Well, Homer, suppose we eat. Just look at those grouse, Homer.
5: Oh, gee whiz, are those grouse?
9: Of course.
5: They look just like chicken.
9: What?
5: And, Mr. Aldrich, I don't like chicken, so if you'll excuse me, I'm going home.
9: Now, just a minute. Homer, you sit down and eat.

0: his attitude okay.
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0: I can take a hint, Henry.
1: Look, Homer, Mary asked you for dinner next Tuesday night, remember?
0: Oh, no, Henry, oh, no.
2: Hey, you better say yes in a hurry, Homer, because I just bet Mrs. Aldrich will have that newest dessert miracle, Jell-O rice pudding. 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Friends, the most colorful and versatile soldier of the armed forces is the United States Marine, the soldier of the sea. During World War II, Marines served aboard ships of the fleets, fought alongside Army troops in island operations, and flew from the decks of Navy aircraft carriers. Since 1775, operating as a team, America's perfect example of military unification has been the United States Marines. The Aldrich Family, starring Ezra Stone as Henry with Jackie Kelk as Homer, is written by Norman Tokar and Ed Jurist, with music by Jack Miller. Mr. and Mrs. Aldrich are House Jameson and Catherine Roth. And this is Dan Seymour in New York saying, The Aldrich Family is brought to you by the Jell-O Family.
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0: For years, the great Gildersleeve has carefully fostered the idea of keeping his little family close together. Since Marjorie, Bronco, and their twins moved right next door, it's been a very pleasant situation all around. And this morning, Marjorie and Bronco are discussing steps to ensure this harmony.
1: Marge?
2: What is it, dear?
1: I've been thinking. Maybe we ought to build a wall between us and Mr. Gildersleeve.
2: A wall?
1: Yeah, or a high fence.
2: Why? Unky likes the idea of adjoining backyards. We don't want to antagonize him.
1: Oh, I'm not trying to antagonize him.
2: Then why put up a wall?
1: Well, I think maybe the twins are bothering him. You know, they're running back and forth like a couple of ants. Mr. Gildersleeve deserves some privacy.
2: Oh, don't be silly. Unky enjoys them.
1: Yeah, you say that, but they're beginning to get into things.
2: They're so cute.
1: We think they're cute, but your uncle's a bachelor. He's set in his ways. He may not care for a couple of little bulldozers underfoot all the time.
2: Well, I know they spend a lot of time over there, but Unky never complained.
1: Oh, he gives us that big politician smile of his, but I have a feeling he'd welcome a wall. Let the kids tear up our property.
2: Oh, maybe you're right. And if you're putting in a vegetable garden, I suppose it should be fenced.
1: Yeah, to keep the twins out of Mr. Gildersleeve's yard and Mr. Gildersleeve out of my cabbages.

0: Well, Bertie, I see Marjorie's twins are up early and romping about the yard.
1: Yes, sir. They've made a regular path between their house and ours. They're looking up here at the window now, Miss Gilfrey.
0: Yeah, watching for me, I guess. Hello, Ronnie. Hello, Linda.
1: Look at them wave back.
0: They think I'm a great man. Intelligent youngsters.
1: Yes, sir. There they go.
0: Why, George, it's a fine thing when a man can have all his family close around him.
1: Yes, sir, and that's the way you've got it.
0: That's the way I like it. Nothing like living in peace and harmony.
2: Now, beat it! Get off our property!
0: Leroy!
2: Get over in your own yard and stay there, you little twerp!
0: Leroy, who are you calling twerps?
2: Marge's brats. Little twerps.
0: Leroy, that's no way to talk about Marjorie's children. Remember, you're their uncle.
2: Then why don't they show me a little respect?
0: Oh, my goodness.
1: What did them sweet little dumplings do, Leroy?
2: Get her sweet little dumplings.
0: Ha! Leroy, what did they do?
2: They smeared black paint all over my bike seat.
0: Black paint?
2: And I sat in it. Look at the back of my blue jeans.
1: My land, black and blue jeans.
2: They found some paint in the garage, so what did they decide to paint? Good old Uncle Leroy's bicycle seat.
1: I sure hope Miss Marge and Mr. Bronco didn't hear you call them sweet little dumplings twerps.
2: I hope they did.
0: That'll do, young man. And just in case they did hear you shouting at the twins, I think we should go over and apologize.
2: Apologize?
0: You heard me. Now march. I won't tolerate dissension in the family.
2: But,
0: March, Leroy.
2: Okay, but I don't get it. They smear my bike seat, I sit on it, and then go up with paint on my pants to apologize.
0: Well, now, my boy... Shh, shh, shh. There's Bronco out in the backyard.
2: Aunt, you're making a big thing out of nothing. Bronco didn't hear me. He wasn't even out in the yard when I chased them home.
0: Well, we'll make sure he didn't hear you. Hello, Bronco.
3: Oh, hello, Mr. Gildersleeve. Leroy?
2: Hi.
0: Bronco, Leroy has come over to make amends.
3: Oh? What for?
0: Didn't you hear what Leroy called the twins this morning?
3: No. What did you call them, Leroy?
2: I called them a couple of...
0: Leroy!
2: Yeah?
3: What did Leroy call the children, Mr. Gildersleeve?
0: Well, if you don't know, we won't have to go into the matter.
2: Now you say that.
0: Leroy.
3: What's this all about?
0: Bronco, I see you have a tape measure in your hand. Measuring something?
3: Yeah, well, Marge and I have been thinking about building a wall.
0: A wall? Between us?
2: Yeah? Oh, boy.
3: Of course, we were going to talk to you about it, Mr. Gildersleeve. I was just trying to get an idea about how much it would cost.
0: No, Bronco, there's no reason for a wall between our little family.
3: Well,
0: Unless, of course, you and Marjorie want a wall.
3: Oh, no. No. Oh, we were just thinking about you. We realize the twins are getting pretty active, and we don't want them annoying anybody.
0: Bronco, what are you saying? I can't think of a single case where they've annoyed anybody.
2: Oh, brother.
0: Can you, Leroy?
2: Oh, no. They're sweet little dumplings.
3: Well, I still think a wall's a good idea, Mr. Gildersleeve. You know the old saying, a good fence makes good neighbors.
0: But, Bronco, we're not neighbors. We're relatives. There's a big difference.
2: I'll say.
3: Well, Mr. Gildersleeve, we wouldn't think of putting up a wall without your permission. If you don't mind the twins all over the place.
0: No, indeed. We like to have everybody come and go as they please. And particularly the little tykes. We wouldn't have it any other way.
3: Well, Marge and I'll certainly go along with that.
0: Yeah, that's fine with us. Isn't it, Leroy?
2: Sure, fine. Let's go home.
0: Well, come over any time, Bronco.
3: Yeah, be seeing you, Mr. Gildersleeve. Oh, Leroy.
2: Yeah?
3: I think I should tell you. You sat in some black paint.
2: He's telling me.

0: Ain't Mr. Brownco going to build a wall, Miss Gilsey?
1: Oh, of course not, Bertie. He was afraid the twins were becoming a nuisance. But I talked him out of that.
0: Well, I hope you talk Leroy out of it.
1: Well, Leroy doesn't understand small children. He lets them annoy him. But they're not mischievous. They just have busy little minds, inquiring little hands.
0: Yes, sir. They're busy, all right. I saw them outside a while ago with their little red wagon.
1: Oh, good. Well, tell Leroy I'll be home early, Bertie.
2: All right, Miss Gilsey.
1: Well, don't see the little rascals. Guess they skedaddled home again. Nothing holds a child's interest very long. Oh, what did I step on? Oh?
3: What happened, huh?
1: Leroy, it seems I stepped in the twins' little red wagon.
3: Yeah? You okay?
1: I guess so.
3: How about that? Cluttering up our yard.
1: Now, Leroy, let's not get upset about these little things. We must learn to laugh them off.
3: Okay. You want to laugh it off sitting there, or you want me to help you up?
1: Thank you, my boy.
3: Hey, you got dust all over the back of your suit.
1: No?
3: Here, let me brush you off.
1: Not so hard, Leroy.
3: Well, you picked up a lot of dust.
1: Now, who lined up those tin cans across my driveway?
3: Don't ask me. I'm not going to tell on Ronnie and Linda.
1: By George, I'll kick them back on Bronco's lawn. Yeah, I hate to spoil whatever they're building.
3: They'll just haul them back, Unc.
1: Yeah, I'll kick this one so far they'll never find it. Ouch! That rock had a can in it. This isn't funny.
3: I know, but like you say, laugh it off.
1: Yes, yes. Well, I'm going to get in the car and get out of here before something else happens. Nearly broke my toe. Uh-oh. Little fingerprints all over the fenders.
3: Sure is nice to have a little tykes around, huh, Unc?
1: All right, Leroy. Pull that garden hose out from under the car before I back out.
3: Okay.
1: I guess the twins were playing with it. Oh, water! The car's flooded!
3: Yeah? Hey, somebody stuck the hose in the glove compartment.
1: Turn it off, Leroy!
3: Okay!
1: Handcuffs full of water. Feet soaked. Confounded, if Bronco wants a wall, I say let him have it.
3: What did you say, Ann?
1: I said let him have it.
3: Okay! Oh.
1: Leroy, turn off that water!
3: Okay!
1: What was the idea of turning it on again? You trying to drown me?
3: You said to let you have it.
1: I didn't either. I said let him have it.
3: Who?
1: Oh, never mind. Ooh, what a mess. Come here and help me haul these seats out of the car.
3: How do you like those little brats putting a hose in the car? I wouldn't stand for it, Unc. I'd put my foot down.
1: Well, I guess something will have to be done. Climb in and get hold of the front seat. Let's put it out here in the driveway.
3: Darn little twerp.
1: Quit grumbling. I'm the one that got wet. Come on, lift up on the seat.
3: I'm lifting.
1: All right, let's take it on out.
3: Yeah. You gonna let those kids get away with this, Unc?
1: Well, I'm going over and see if some arrangements can be made.
3: Arrangements? Put up a barbed wire fence.
1: All right, you keep your nose out of it. I'll handle this.
3: And get tough.
1: You get a sponge and bail out the car. I'll be back in a minute.
3: Lay down the law. I'll tell them off.
1: Wet socks. Well, I'm not going to lose my temper. While the car seats are drying in the sun, I'll just drop in and tell Marjorie and Bronco a wall is okay by me. If they ask me why I changed my mind, I'll say I want them to be happy. I don't have to tell them I want to be happy, too. Shoes are a little soggy. Should have left them in the sun, too. You! Marjorie! Bronco! Anybody home?
4: Hello, Auntie. Come on in.
1: Thank you, my dear.
5: Uncle, your shoes are wet.
1: Hey. Well, nothing wrong with the water commissioner wearing wet shoes. Where's Bronco? I have good news for him. You too.
5: Oh?
1: Yeah, I've been thinking it over, and I want you kids to go right ahead and put up your wall.
5: Oh, really?
1: You bet. The sooner, the better.
5: Oh, that's very nice of you, Unky. I know Bronco will be pleased.
1: Yeah, he looked a little unhappy with me this morning. Where is he?
5: Oh, he's working in his vegetable garden. I'll call him. Bronco!
2: Yeah?
5: Unky's here!
2: I'll be right in.
5: He'll be right in.
1: Great.
5: He'll be so glad to hear you approve of the wall.
1: Well, I believe in staying on the good side of your in-laws, even if it's on the other side of a wall.
6: Well, Mr. Gildersleeve, I haven't seen you for the last hour.
1: Yes, well, I have news for you.
6: Say, your shoes are wet.
1: I know.
6: What have you been doing, wading in your reservoir?
1: Believe it or not, I just opened my car door.
6: What?
1: Never mind. I just stopped by to tell you I've changed my mind about the wall.
6: Change your mind?
5: He wants us to go ahead with it.
1: Yep. I knew you'd be happy to know that I think a wall is a good idea.
6: Why?
1: Why? Well, because
6: yeah, you see, honey, your uncle doesn't really think it's a good idea. He's just trying to be nice.
1: Oh, no, I'm not, Bronco.
5: Unky, are you just trying to please us?
1: No, I'm not. I've reconsidered, and I really think a wall is a good idea, so build it.
6: Oh, no, you aren't very convincing, Mr. Gildersleeve.
1: But, Bronco...
6: Marge, you should have seen the stricken look on his face this morning when I mentioned wall. I wouldn't put a wall between us for anything.
1: Bronco, I insist on...
6: No, I can see right through you, Mr. Gildersleeve.
1: You can do no such thing. Now go ahead and build the wall.
6: Look at him, Marge, getting red in the face. What a performance.
1: This is not a performance. I mean it.
5: Oh, Unky.
6: He's willing to pretend he's angry just because he thinks we want the wall.
1: Well, I want the wall, too. Please.
5: Oh, Unky, you're so amusing.
1: Well, I do.
6: No, you're just saying that. We know you don't want a wall.
1: But
6: don't you worry, we won't build it.
1: But, Bronco...
6: But we appreciate what you're trying to do, Mr. Gildersleeve.
1: Confound it, Bronco, I'm trying to tell you.
6: What a cooperative relative.
1: What a difficult son-in-law.
7: 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Well, let's get back to the Great Gildersleeve. When his niece and her husband decided to build a wall between the two properties, the Great Gildersleeve objected. Now that he's changed his mind, he's having a little trouble convincing them that he really wants a wall.
1: The thing is, they need a wall, Bertie. Something to contain the twins now that they're roaming around.
0: Yes, sir.
3: Especially when they roam over here and fill your car with water.
1: Leroy, that's not the only reason I favor it. I know Marjorie and Bronco want it that way. Let's remember the wall was their idea.
3: Okay, why don't they put it up?
1: Well, because I went over and told them to.
3: I don't get it.
1: It's simple, Leroy. Bronco suggested it, and I said no, because I thought they were trying to be nice to me. But when I suggested it, they said no, because they thought I was trying to be nice to them.
3: I still don't get it. Who's trying to be nice to who?
0: Like your uncle says, it's simple, Leroy. Mr. Bronco wanted to put up a wall and Mr. Gillsleeve didn't.
1: That's right.
0: Then when Mr. Gillsleeve decided he did, they decided they didn't. Because they thought Mr. Gillsleeve didn't when he did, so they didn't.
3: I still don't get it.
1: Well, Leroy, the important thing is they're not going to get away with being nicer to me than I am to them. See you later.
3: You going back over there and argue about who's nicer?
1: No, I'm going to Peavy's for some smokes.

0: Petey.
1: Yeah, hello, Mr. Gildersleeve. What can I do for you today?
2: Give me one of my cigars, Petey.
1: Very well.
2: Say, give me a couple. Maybe I can get Bronco to smoke one.
1: Maybe you could if you'd buy better cigars.
2: Peavy, just give me my usual brand.
1: Very well. Bronco doing you a favor, is he?
2: Yeah, I'm just trying to get him to put up a wall he wants to build.
1: How's that?
2: They were going to build a wall between our places until Bronco made up his mind I opposed it. Now I've got to convince him I'm all for it.
1: Well, sometimes a wall is a good idea. Mrs. Peavy and I discovered that some years ago.
2: Oh?
1: We got along very well with this particular neighbor until one morning I went out to the garden to pick some lettuce. Guess who was already there picking lettuce?
2: Your neighbor?
1: No, goat. Seems our neighbor got interested in goat's milk, and the goat got interested in our garden, and that's when we got interested in building a wall.
2: Why, George, Peavy, Bronco has a garden.
1: You don't say.
2: A goat would force his hand. You know where I can get one?
1: Well, the only old goat I know is Judge Hooker.
2: Oh, my goodness. I mean a goat that'll go after a vegetable garden.
1: Well, the judge has gotten into mine several times. Pretty hard to keep your zucchini with the judge around.
2: Peavy, I'm not going to sick the judge on Bronco's garden.
1: Okay, well, that's just a suggestion.
2: Tell you what I can do, though. I can get a few chickens and frighten Bronco into putting up a wall. He wouldn't want chickens in his garden.
1: You'd do that to a relative?
2: I'm just trying to be nice to him, Peavy. Actually, if I make him build a wall by shooing chickens into his garden, I'll be doing him a big favor.
1: Well, no, I wouldn't say that.
2: Turned into the driveway pretty fast. Hope the chicken crate didn't bounce out of the truck compartment. No, they're still there. Yeah, I'll get them out of the crate. Bertie!
3: Hi, Unc, what you got?
2: The chickens, Leroy.
3: You call me, Miss Gill, please?
2: Yeah, I brought some chickens home, Bertie.
3: Chickens?
2: I need a little help.
3: Yes, sir. Here they are, Bertie, in the trunk compartment. Miss Gilsley, what you gonna do with chickens?
2: Well, as a matter of fact, they're gonna build a wall.
3: Yeah? What are they, trained chickens?
4: Bertie knows chickens lay eggs, but she never heard of a chicken laying bricks.
2: Well, I'll admit it's a sneaky thing to do. But I thought if I got some chickens and turned them loose in Bronco's vegetable garden, he'd go ahead and build that wall he wants.
4: Yes, sir. Mr. Gildersleeve, are you trying to start a feud?
2: Of course not. I'm just trying to get some action out of Bronco.
4: Well, chickens should do it.
3: Yeah, I've never seen hungrier-looking chickens.
2: Well, I told the man I wanted them big and hungry. Now, let's get them out of the car.
4: Yes, sir?
2: Yeah, I'll open the crate and you two grab the chickens.
3: Why don't you grab a chicken?
2: I'm opening the crate. Grab the rooster.
3: Not me. I don't like the hungry look in his eye. He'd eat the buttons right off my shirt.
4: I'll grab a couple.
2: Oh, good for you, Bertie.
4: Now come to Bertie. He ain't gonna hurt you.
2: Yeah, you seem to have a way with chickens.
4: Oh, yes, sir.
2: There's some left, Leroy.
3: I know, but they're way back in the corner of the crate. My little arm isn't long enough to reach them.
2: Little arm. Leroy, you're just afraid of them.
3: Yeah.
2: Well, I'll get them. Come here, rooster. Oh, no, you don't. Oop, yes, he did.
3: He wants to fight.
2: Yeah, oh, chicken. Be nice. There we are.
4: Hold him against you so he can't flap his wings, Miss Gilsey.
2: Yeah, I've got it. Now he's quieting down.
3: Yeah, sure he's quiet. He just swallowed your elk's tooth.
2: Oh, my goodness. Let go, rooster.
4: What do we do with him now, Miss Gilsey?
2: Oh, just turn the darn things loose, Bertie.
4: Yes, sir.
2: And leave the crate open so it all come out. Yeah, there they go. They'll find Bronco's garden.
3: Heck they will. They're heading right for your pansy bed.
2: Oh! Chickens, get out of my flowers. Come on, Leroy. Let's chase them over to Bronco's.
3: Okay. Then, chickens, get going.
4: Head them off, Leroy. The hens are running under the house.
2: Oh, let them go, Leroy. They'll find the garden by morning.
3: Okay.
2: Just help me herd the rooster over there. Shoo, rooster. Shoo.
3: Hey, he's flying up in the tree.
4: He's going to roost up there tonight.
2: Oh, no, he isn't. He's coming down right now. I can reach his legs. Come down out of there. Wash those wings. Oh, he knocked my hat off.
3: Gosh, he's a tough one.
2: Well, he'd better watch it. We haven't had the minister over for Sunday dinner in quite a while.

0: Darn rooster. You've been crowing since daylight. All right, all right. We're all up. Look at him. Strutting around the place as if he owns it. Pushy rooster. If I wasn't so sure for chasing chickens yesterday, I'd go out there and chase him right out of town.
1: Hey, Unc.
0: Yes, Leroy?
1: The hens are in Bronco's garden.
0: It was time they got over there. They ruined my flower bed.
1: Yeah.

0: made a big decision.
1: You did? Well.
0: I got on the phone right away, and
1: Oh, ordered the materials to build your wall, did you?
0: Oh, no. No, I've always wanted chickens, and when I found out you like them, I ordered 6 crates.
1: More chickens? Oh, Rooster, you shut up.
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1: Bertie. Oh, Bertie.
3: Good morning, Mr. Gildersleeve. You sound mighty early.
1: Well, I thought I'd have breakfast and get down to the office before the chickens and the twins start tearing up the backyard. I don't think I can stand another day of it, Bertie.
3: Yes, sir. Gets pretty lively out there. The twins chasing the chickens and the chickens chasing the twins. And rocks and cans are flying.
1: Oh, don't talk about it.
3: Well, it won't last long, Mr. Gildersleeve. Pretty soon, Mr. Bronco will get tired of the chickens and they'll be gone. And there won't be no more crowing and cackling when the sun comes up in the morning.
1: Well, I don't mind the cackling so much.
3: And before you know it, the little twins will be growing up and they'll be going to school. They won't be home no more.
1: Yeah, I suppose.
3: Then there won't be no more chickens scratching and singing around, and no more little kites yipping and laughing under your window.
1: Well.
3: And the backyard will be empty and quiet, and the grass will be all tidy. There won't be nobody there. Maybe just a rusty little old red wagon lying over in the corner.
1: A little wagon.
3: Then you can go out there and sit all by yourself. You won't have nobody or nothing to bother you. It'll all be gone.
1: Bertie, I don't want it that way. I couldn't stand it. Ronnie, Linda, come on over. Listen to that, Bertie. Isn't it beautiful? Good morning, Rooster. Come on over and bring your wife.
2: 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The show is written by John Elliott and Andy White and is partially transcribed. Included in the cast are Walter Tetley, Mary Lee Robb, Lillian Randolph, Dick Trenner, and Dick LeGrand. 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
1: 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Here's an episode of Gunsmoke, which originally aired Saturday, June 11th, 1955. 71 years ago today, titled, Trust.

Gunsmoke, brought to you by L&M Filters. This is it. L&M is best. Stands out from all the rest. Around Dodge City and in the territory on West, there's just one way to handle the killers and the spoilers, and that's with a U.S. Marshal and the smell of gun smoke.

0: Gunsmoke, starring William Conrad. The transcribed story of the violence that moved west with young America. And the story of a man who moved with it.
1: I'm that man. Matt Dillon, United States Marshal. The first man they look for and the last they want to meet. It's a chancy job, and it makes a man watchful and a little lonely.

0: It was a 90-mile ride from Dodge to where Chester and I were taking cover behind the small knoll just beyond the Smoky Hill River. In front of us, hidden behind a horse he'd ridden to death covering those miles, was a stranger called James Nation. Nation had killed his man back in Dodge and then jumped on his horse and run north. It was a rough ride, and we'd caught up with him the hard way. My horse was dead from a rifle bullet, and Chester's was standing on three legs, crippled with a slug in the shoulder.
1: One thing, Mr. Dillon. He's in as bad a spot as we are.
0: Now watch him, Chester. He's moving. Now wait a minute. Don't shoot.
1: He's got his hands up.
0: Yeah. Here he comes.
1: He's giving up mighty easy.
0: Oh, maybe. Let's go meet him.
1: Better not try nothing.
0: He'll die if he does. Keep coming, Nation.
2: Can I put my hands down?
0: Put them down. How come you didn't shoot it out?
2: I don't like killing.
0: You killed a man in Dodge.
2: Self-defense, Marshal.
0: Not according to the witnesses.
2: It was all friends of his. They said they'd tell you that. I heard him say it.
0: A man looks guilty when he runs, Nation.
2: You don't believe me.
0: Not up to me. You'll get a trial.
2: At least I'm still alive.
0: But a long way from Dodge.
1: By golly, that's right, Mr. Dillon. How are we going to get back anyway?
0: Well, we haven't crossed the Overland Express route yet. We'll walk on till we find it and then wait for a stage. If we can get to Fort Donner, we can borrow some horses from the Army.
1: Maybe the stage won't pick us up?
0: Well, it sure won't pick us up here.
2: Marshal?
0: What?
2: You don't owe me no favors, Marshal. But I'd like to ask something of you.
0: Yeah?
2: I never been arrested before, never in my life. Kind of ashamed of it.
0: That's not my worry.
2: I know. It's only a little thing I'm asking. Won't make no difference to you. Would you, when we get on that stage and all, would you not say nothing about your taking me in? Don't let them know I'm a prisoner?
0: You've got a lot of guts to ask for any kind of a favor.
2: I'd be powerful grateful to you, Marshal.
0: Well, all right. It doesn't matter anyway. But you make one bad move and you'll go to Dodge in a sack.
2: I won't give you no trouble. I swear I won't.
0: You'll get a fair trial.
2: Well, if it is a fair trial, I'm going back to California. I don't know why I ever left.
0: Chester.
1: Yes, sir?
0: Go finish off your horse. He's stood there long enough. I'll go with Nation and get his guns.
1: All right. Doggone you anyway, Nation. That was a mighty good horse you shot.
2: I'm sorry.
0: All right, come on, let's get going. We got a long walk ahead.

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0: There's the road, Mr. Dillon. Right there, see it?
1: Yeah.
0: Well, that stage is headed right for us. We have to keep walking?
1: I never heard of a stage driver who'd leave the road 10 feet for anybody.
2: I guess you're right, Marshal.
0: He sure must be mighty proud of that coach. Look how he's gone and painted it bright red.
2: What if he won't stop for us?
1: Road agents don't carry their saddles. The driver will notice that.
0: If he's awake.
2: Driving 6 horses ought to keep him awake.
1: Yeah, but not sober.
3: Yonder they come.
4: A shotgun, the messenger's holding on, you men.
1: We're passengers, not bandits.
4: Where's your horses?
2: Remember, Marshal, what you said.
1: We lost them.
4: Lost them? You don't look like greenhorns to me.
1: It can happen to anybody.
5: They're all right, Hank. The one in the middle ain't even armed. Pick them up.
4: Okay, Wells. It's your treasure box. How far are you going?
1: Fort Donner.
4: We'll call it 60 miles to Donner. You're crowding us some. So that'll be 10 cents a mile.
1: $6, huh?
4: $6 a piece, payable in advance.
1: Taking advantage of a man doesn't seem to bother you very much, does it?
4: Pay up or walk, mister.
1: All right. There it is. $18.
4: 10, 15, 16, 17, 18. Okay, get in. I don't know how them people in there are going to like this, so.
1: Room for a couple more in here?
0: A man that can't hold on to his horse ought to be made to walk.
6: There's room for two if we jam up, but we sure can't handle three.
1: No?
0: You can see that for yourself, mister.
1: Yeah, you're right. Chester.
0: Oh, no. Now, doggone it all, do I have to climb
1: up? I don't want Nation on top, so you got up there.
0: Yes, sir. Doggone it, they ought to charge less if I got a ride on top like a doggone carpet bag.
4: Company guarantees a ride, mister. Comfort's your problem. Now, get on or get off. You've held us up long enough.
1: All right, get in, Nation.
0: Just wind off, probably fall over here and bust open like a sack of...

0: What'd you say your name is?
1: I didn't say. But it's Dillon.
0: Well, I'm Zimmer. This old goat here calls himself Fly.
2: My name is Fly. And I don't give a hoot what any of you call yourselves.
0: You crusty old devil, ain't he? But at least he's sober. Look at them other two. They only wake up long enough for a pull on that jug of poison they got. Get drunk enough to go back to sleep. What business are you in, Dillon?
2: Questions. Zimmer, you got the manners of a bull, right?
0: Nobody's talking to you, old man.
2: And I don't have to listen to your gobbling.
0: I'll shove my boot in your face in a minute.
2: Oh, shut up. You can't scare anybody who's lived as long as I have. 85, Dillon. Would you believe it?
1: No, sir, I sure wouldn't.
2: I knowed Meriwether Lewis, Dillon. Met him in St. Louis when he and that Clark fella came back from the West Ocean.
0: West Ocean? Listen to him.
1: Why don't you leave him be, Zimmer?
2: Oh, don't pay him no mind, Dillon. He's been nervous about something the whole trip.
0: What are you talking about?
2: You got ants all over you, Zimmer. I can see him from here.
0: Yeah, if you weren't so doggone old, I'd squeeze you out of your skin, Fly.
2: Ah. I ain't gonna talk to you no more. Hey, Dillon.
1: Yeah?
2: We'll be at Cherokee Station in about an hour. Spend the night there. Grub's terrible, though. And last time I was there, all they had was fat pork. One pilgrim claimed a sore belly. Said he couldn't eat fat pork. And you know what the old woman who does the cooking told him? Real polite-like. She said, well, then you just help yourself to the mustard, my friend.
3: Cherokee Station was a long, low mud hut with a flat roof, thatched and then sodded. The one room served as an eating place in the daytime and a bunkhouse at night. It was hot and stuffy inside. And after a dinner of fat pork and mustard, old Fly hadn't been lying. Chester and Nation and I went out to the corral for a breath of air.
4: My, I hate to think of spending the night in that place. Well, a fellow could drown in that air. I'll bet that stock tender ain't washed since the day he was baptized.
5: Ain't it awful?
1: Don't worry about it. We'll sleep outside.
4: Good.
1: About half the night, you're going to stand guard over Nation, Chester.
5: Well, I ain't going to run away, Marshal.
1: No? You ran once.
5: All right. I'll tell you something. Then maybe you'll trust me a little.
1: What?
5: You want to know who Zimmer is? I mean, who he really is?
1: Go on.
5: Name's Art Carp.
1: How do you know?
5: I seen it under his picture. It was tacked on a pole out in California. I think the reward was $500, but I ain't certain about that.
1: But you're sure it was his picture?
5: Of course I'm sure. Everybody was talking about him for a time out there. He's real clever, that Carp.
1: Now, how's he clever?
5: Well, I heard that one time he rode in a stage as a passenger. And then some fellas on horses, they stopped the stage in a canyon somewhere. And this Carp pulled a gun on the people inside the stage and held them there. And when the boys outside got the treasure box unloaded, he got out, climbed on a horse they had for him. They all rode off. Now, that's pretty clever, ain't it?
1: Yeah. Yeah, that's real clever.
4: Seems to me you went to a lot of trouble. They could have helped it up without him.
1: Passengers sometimes give bandits more fight than the driver and messenger, Chester. They feel safe because they're inside the stage.
5: You gonna arrest him, Marshal?
1: I think you're telling the truth, Nation. But I'm not gonna arrest him. Not yet.
4: Oh, there's that poor miserable old woman.
1: Oh, yeah. But she can do something for me. You keep an eye on Nation, Chester. I'll be back.
4: Yes, sir.
1: Evening, ma'am.
6: Evening.
1: I wanted to ask you to do a favor for me, ma'am.
6: Yep.
1: The messenger, Wells, he's inside there drinking some of your husband's whiskey. I'd like to talk to him alone and without the others knowing it.
6: You want me to fetch him out?
1: Well, I'd be grateful to you. Yes, ma'am.
6: I'll do it for you.
1: Thank you.
6: Well, him.
5: Okay. What's the trouble, mister?
1: Come outside, will you?
5: Okay. Save some of that whiskey for me, Hank.
1: This will do. Tell me something, Wells. How long you been riding the shotgun?
5: 2 years. Not that it's any business of yours.
1: What'd you do before that?
5: Army. And that's the last question I answer.
1: And I'm just trying to find out if you can handle yourself.
5: You keep nosing around. You'll find out.
1: Look, Wells, I think you're a good man, and I sure hope I'm right.
5: Who in thunder are you, anyway?
1: You know my name? It's Dillon. Matt Dillon. I'm a U.S. Marshal, Wells.
5: A U.S. Marshal? Prove it.
1: Well, I'm traveling light. I got nothing on me to prove it.
5: You talk right out, don't you? All right, what do you want?
1: How much you carrying in your treasure box?
5: Hey, you really do move in, don't you?
1: Hey, you either trust me or you don't.
5: $50,000, Marshal.
1: Good. Now, what's the best place for a holdup between here and Fort Downer?
5: What? Could it be Willow Creek, I guess? What is it? You think we're going to be held up?
1: I don't know. But tomorrow you make the driver go through Willow Creek like he was on fire. Chester will be on the roof to help you, and I'll sort of organize the passengers inside.
5: How do you know all this, Marshal?
1: Well, I'll tell you when we get to Fort Donner. And, by the way, don't say anything about this or me to anybody. Right?
5: I guess you're the boss this trip, Marshal.
1: Thanks, Wells. Good night.
5: Good night, Marshal. I sure hope I ain't made a mistake about you.
1: Oh, Wells.
5: Yeah?
1: Take it easy with that wagon yard whiskey you're drinking in there, huh? I've heard of that stuff freezing solid on a cold night.
5: Oh.

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0: I've got L&M.
1: And L&M's got everything.
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0: Next morning, Wells told me it was 10 miles to Willow Creek and another 12 miles to the next change of horses at a small swing station run by a lone stock tender. We went through Willow Creek flying. Had no trouble at all. But trouble was waiting for us at the swing station beyond. It was a small one-room adobe hut with the usual corral at the rear. But as we pulled up, I noticed there wasn't a horse in sight. And out of the two windows facing us was pouring thin streams of white smoke. Everybody jumped down and ran up to the half-open door, where two arrows were embedded in the frame.
1: Comanches! It's Comanches! Look at them arrows.
2: Stand back there. Let me take a look inside.
0: Let's all take a look, Summer.
1: Well, look at that. Three men killed.
0: Now, this man's still alive.
3: That's the stock tender, Dillon.
0: Wait a minute. I thought he was alone here, Wells.
3: He's always alone here. I'm wondering who these other two men are.
4: Never mind them. They're dead, ain't they?
0: Yeah. They're dead.
3: Maybe he can tell us what happened, Dillon.
0: It's all right, fella. The stage is here.
5: Those Indians, never even heard them.
0: Who were the other men? The white men.
4: Oh, leave them be, Dillon. The man's dying. Ain't you got no decency?
0: Shut up, Simon. Who were they, fella? What were they doing here?
5: Road agents. Held me up. Gonna hide here and hold up the stage. A partner on the stage.
0: What else? Did they say anything else?
5: Put my head down, mister.
3: Dead, huh?
0: Yeah.
1: Here now, Simmer, what are you doing? Get that gun out of my back.
2: Shut up, Flyer. First man draws a gun, I'll kill the old man here.
0: Turn him loose, Carp. There are too many of us here.
1: Take it easy, Dillon. This fool's nervous.
2: You come closer, I'll kill him.
1: He means it, Dillon.
0: All right. What are you going to do now, Carp?
2: How'd you know my name?
0: I know more than your name.
2: Well, don't matter. I want you men to walk out that door, one by one. As you pass by me, I'm going to take your guns. Get started now.
3: What do you think, Dillon?
0: We better do it, Wells. All right, men. Let's do what he says.
2: That's better. You first, Dillon.
0: Sure.
2: Stand right out there where I can see you. You hold still, Fly.
1: I ain't moving.
6: I ain't armed.
2: Then get outside with Dillon, Nation. You're next.
7: Well, you believe me now, Marshal?
0: You're the only man who can stop this, Nation.
7: What?
0: Pretend to join him.
2: Move on out.
7: You trust me that much?
0: I have to.
7: All right.
2: Now, you men line up there. Fly, stand in front of me.
6: Cop?
2: Hold it right there, Nation.
6: I want to tell you something.
2: Say it fast.
6: You know why I wasn't armed?
2: No.
6: Because of him. Dillon, I'm under arrest.
2: What?
6: Dillon's a marshal. Bringing me in for killing a man in Dodge.
2: He is.
6: He was. Look, you and I got a better chance together than you have alone. I'm throwing in with you. How about it?
0: I'm warning you, Nation. You do that and I'll run you down if it takes a year.
6: You won't even know where to look, Marshal. You'll be standing around here till tomorrow while we're riding off on them stage horses. How about it, Carp? If that's your name, I heard the marshal say it.
2: That's my name. Okay, Nation, grab a gun there and get over here.
6: Sure will.
2: Here, you hold the old man, Nation. I'll unharness them horses.
6: Sure. Now, don't you try nothing, Fly. I'll shoot you as quick as Carp will.
0: Carp.
2: Stay where you are, Marshal.
0: I want your gun, Carp.
2: Are you crazy?
6: No! He ain't crazy. Don't turn around, Carp. I'll shoot you if you do.
2: Hey, what is this?
6: Drop that gun. Go on, drop it.
0: He means it, Carp.
5: I'll kill you, Marshal.
6: You shoot him and I'll put a slug in your spine, Carp.
5: Might be worth it.
0: Make up your mind.
5: You're awful willing to die, Marshal.
0: What about you? What do you think of dying? Well?
5: No. I ain't gonna die. There.
6: Thought he was never gonna drop that gun, Marshal.
2: You dirty lying dog.
6: I'm not a murderer, Carp. I hate your kind.
0: You did fine, Nation. I'll remember it. Now give me the gun.
6: You still gonna take me in?
0: Sure.
6: Well, that don't seem fair.
0: You know I have to.
6: Why could have rode off with Carp?
0: I'll be at your trial, Nation, I promise you. I'll tell him what happened here.
6: I'm standing here with a gun. You ain't even armed.
0: No. It's like you told Carp, Nation. You're not that kind.
6: Here's a gun, Marshal.
0: Thanks.
6: I feel kind of like a fool.
0: Do you? Well, then I've got an idea how you might get over that.
6: What?
0: Go over there and pick up another gun.
6: What for?
0: You're going to be the first prisoner I ever trusted to wear a gun, Nation. And besides, you'll need it to guard Carp till we get to Fort Donner.

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1: You know, Father's Day is June 19th. 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

0: 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Featured in the cast were Vic Perrin, Joseph Kearns, John Daner, Clayton Post, and James Nusser. 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

0: You're listening to Frontier Stories Hour on ABN, the Antioch Broadcasting Network. You've just heard an episode of Gunsmoke, which originally aired Saturday, June 11th, 1955, 71 years ago today, titled Trust. Here's an episode of Hop Along Cassidy, which originally aired Sunday, June 11th, 1950, 76 years ago today, titled Border of Nowhere.
1: It's Hop Along Cassidy. With action and suspense, out of the Old West comes the most famous hero of them all, Hop Along Cassidy, starring William Boyd. The ring of the silver spurs heralds the most amazing man ever to ride the prairies of the early West, Hopalong Cassidy. This famous hero thrills his 60 million fans with action and dangerous adventure. In the role of Hopalong Cassidy is the popular star of the motion picture series, William Boyd. And appearing as that laughable old character, California, is Andy Clyde. Now to our story, Border of Nowhere. Only a few minutes before, the saloon had been filled with laughter. The easy banter of cowpunchers lined up at the bar. Now, a silence has settled over the room and there is tension in the air. The sheriff, a red-headed giant, rolls a cigarette, strikes a match, his eyes never leaving the man across from him.
2: All right, Mr. C.A. Around here, a man's generally entitled to his own opinion, but he's got to back it up with a six-gun. That means right now. Outside.

0: Meanwhile, down the street, Lucy Marriott, the widow Marriott now, is getting ready to close up for the night, taking the trays of meat from the display counter back to the icebox at the rear of the store.
1: Chip?
2: Yeah, Ma?
1: Well, what in the world are you going to do with all that, Stuart?
2: Melt it down into tallow. Mr. Garvey offered 3 cents a pound, and I
1: was... Oh, mercy, honey. We're not that hard up.
2: Every little bit counts, Ma. I...
1: You what, darling?
2: Well, I know how hard it's been on you since Pa was... Since Pa died.
1: Well, we'll make out.
2: I wish I was bigger. It ain't right.
1: What?
2: A lady like you having to run a meat store.
1: Oh.
2: It won't be long, Mom. I'll be big enough to run it by myself before you know it.
3: Afternoon, ma'am. Sorry to bust in the back door that way.
1: Oh, I'm sorry, but we're closed for the day.
2: What do you want?
3: Right now, I want you to shut up, Sonny. That goes for you, too.
1: I told you, we're closed.
3: I didn't come here to get no meat. At least not the kind you're selling.
2: You get out of here, mister. You ain't gonna stay.
4: Oh, Chip. Chip, are you hurt?
2: Oh, I'm all right.
3: Now get this, both of you. I ain't as sensitive as some. I'd just as soon kill you as look at you. Now get behind that counter and stay there.
1: Come on, Chip.
2: Oh, what do you reckon he's up to? Why is he packing that Winchester?
1: I don't know.
2: Can you see out the window?
1: Wait. Yes. Down at the saloon. Sheriff Fancher and some man out in front.
2: Oh, what is it?
1: The duel. Or...
2: That's why he's here with a Winchester. Is he?
4: Yes, he's gonna duel.
3: You want to die?
1: You shot him in the back.
3: One word, see? Just one word about me being here.
2: Chip?
3: Him too.
2: Mom, don't think about me.
4: Go on, get out of here. And don't worry, we won't say anything. What good would it do? What good would it do?

0: The two riders, burned by the sun and covered with the red dust that lay deep on the trail behind them, mounted the ridge and looked down for the first time on Velvet Valley, with the little town of Cherokee nestled at its northern end. It was an unbelievable sight. Behind them, miles of sun-baked desert, then the ridge, then, directly ahead, the rolling green of the valley, the lush cottonwoods and willows strung along the creek down its center.
1: Hobby.
2: Yeah, California?
1: Mind if I say just one little word?
2: I'm too tired to fight back. Go ahead.
1: She's a lovely spot. Ain't never seen a prettier valley, but it still don't make sense to beat me down to the size of a dried-up horny toad and put saddle sores all over my cayuse riding halfway across the country to pick up 100 head of cattle we could have bought at the ranch next door. End of speech.
2: Quite a mouthful.
1: I feel 10 pounds lighter.
2: And as usual, your tongue's going at a high canter while your brain's still got the hobbles on.
1: Now, looky here, Hoppy.
2: Don't get riled now. I might not have told you we're after a special kind of cow. The stock we're buying from Ed Allison or Aberdeen Angus. And you can't find them on the ranch next door.
1: Why are we going fancy? What's wrong with our white faces?
2: Nothing. But I want to see how this breed will do on that flatland south of the ranch house. And besides...
1: Besides what?
2: Peaceful-looking town, isn't it?
1: Yeah.
2: But it's up to its ears in trouble.
1: What do you mean, Hoppy?
2: I'm not sure yet. I'll know more after I talk to Ed Allison.
3: Sit down, Cassidy.
2: Thanks. Now, look, Allison, I want you to understand one thing. I'm not questioning your price, but...
3: I know what you're going to say. $21 a head, $2 trail insurance.
2: Yeah, and if you just said 23 and left out the rest, I'd have paid it and gone home with my cattle, but...
3: Sure. Only if I'd put it down that way, I wouldn't be telling the truth.
2: Who gets the $2?
3: Peasley, the mayor of Cherokee City. He's, gone into the insurance business as a sideline. You pay him your $2 a head, and then if your herd gets rustled on the drive home, he buys you a new one.
2: You had rustler trouble around here lately?
3: This town was born with it, Cassidy. We're sitting on the edge of nowhere out here. Everything west of town is outlaw country. The nearest United States Marshal is 150 miles away.
2: You got a sheriff?
3: Yeah, we got a sheriff.
2: What does that mean?
3: I think I've said enough.
2: I don't. Go on.
3: Well, we got a sheriff. We got a mayor. We got a judge. 3 biggest crooks from Peace River to the Rio Grande.
2: Ever think about electing a set of new ones?
3: We tried it once. Nice, peaceful election. Everybody voted.
2: What happened?
3: We lost.
2: Huh?
3: Sure. The mayor counted the ballots.
2: Oh. Well, if the people around here will put up with that kind of thing, they pretty much deserve what they get.
3: Oh, I felt like you do, Cassidy. So did someone else. A fellow named Marriott, who used to run the meat store down the street. About a year ago, he decided to do something about it.
2: How far did he get?
3: About as far as the dry gulch west of town. They found him face down with a bullet in his back. Then there was a little ruckus in front of the Gem Saloon last Sunday.
2: Oh?
3: CA man blew into town, Cattlemen's Association, special investigator or something. Been snooping around in the hills for a couple of weeks. Sat right down with Sheriff Fancher in the saloon and accused him of heading up the rustling operation around here.
2: Mm.
3: The sheriff walked him out in the street in broad daylight and stood him up for a duel. While one of his boys, late for the CA man, down the street with a Winchester. They buried him Monday at Poplar Grove Cemetery.
2: So I pay my trail insurance and take my cattle home safely. Is that it?
3: That's it. Never been a trail herd rustled yet that paid first. They level on every herd passing through. They got every man jack in the territory shaking in his boots, afraid his ranch house will be burned, his wife and children killed if he opens his mouth. Hey, where are you going?
2: To see Mayor Peasley, or insurance broker Peasley. I want to talk to him about my policy.
4: Let's see now, Mr. Cassidy. 100 head of Aberdeen Angus. Want to trail him yourself?
2: That's right.
4: The $200 cash in advance.
2: And what does that buy me, Mr. Peasley?
4: 100 head of cattle, if you lose these.
2: You think that's likely?
4: Well, powerful lot of rustling going on around here lately. You want to pay now, Cassidy?
2: I think it'd be kind of extravagant, don't you?
4: Oh, why do you say that?
2: I mean, since I already got rustler insurance. And I didn't pay any $200 to get it, either.
4: You already?
2: Yeah. Cost me $50. 2 6 guns at $25 apiece.
4: Excuse me a minute, will you? Sheriff!
5: Come in a minute, will you? This is Mr. Cassidy, Fred. Sheriff Fancher.
6: Howdy, Cassidy.
2: Hi.
5: I'll try to explain to Cassidy that we've got a powerful problem on our hands with the rustlers.
6: Sure have.
5: The, don't think he'll take out trail insurance.
6: Oh? Gonna take a chance, Cassidy?
2: You think I'm taking a chance, Sheriff?
6: Sure do. The hills west of here are full of outlaws. The last herd that went through without paying, without taking out insurance.
2: Mm-hmm.
6: How many was it they killed, Peasley?
5: Four. Run the herd off, too. About 500 head.
2: Must have made you both pretty mad.
6: Oh, I was fit to be tied. Stan Marriott, he was alive then. Come in with a couple of gunslingers he claimed was behind the rustling. And we stood him up before Judge Corson for trial.
2: Jury?
6: No. You see, we couldn't find no one willing to serve on the jury, so Judge Corson had to try him himself.
2: Mm-hmm.
6: They was acquitted for lack of evidence. It seems to go that way every time.
2: Must be pretty discouraging for you, Fancher. Pulling crooks in only to have them acquitted.
6: Enough to break a man's heart.
2: Yeah.
5: What about the $2 a head?
2: I've never had to buy protection yet, Peasley, and I don't think I'll start now.
6: Well, it's your funeral.
2: Think so?
6: Yeah.
2: Take another look at the name on the coffin. Never can tell. It might be yours.

0: Melting down some talent, honey?
1: Oh, that's right. Well, my name's Chip Marriott.
0: Glad to know you. I'm Hopalong Cassidy.
1: R20?
0: Yeah. How did you know? I'm pretty far from home.
1: My dad used to talk about you. Don't reckon you knew him, but he knew you all right. He told me once you was the kind of man he wanted me to be.
0: I'd like to have known your dad, Chip.
1: You got here a year too late.
0: Yeah. Chip.
1: Yeah?
0: Maybe we're too late to save your dad, but maybe we can finish the job he started out to do.
1: He'd have liked to hear that. Wherever he is. I keep promising him, Mr. Cassidy. I keep telling him I'll do it for him when I get big enough.
0: You're big enough now, Chip. Where size counts.
1: You think so?
0: I know it. And I'll tell you another thing. Wherever your dad is, he's so proud of you, he's ready to butt.
2: Hoppy!
0: We're coming. Come on, Chipper. Let's go in and talk to your mom.
3: But I tell you, I'm tired of fighting and killing. I don't want any part of it.
0: I don't like it either, Mrs. Marriott. But there's no choice. You have to fight them or stand back and take it.
4: He's right, Lucy.
3: He'll have taken Stan from me. And all I've got left is Chip, and I'm going to keep him, do you hear? I'm going to keep him.
1: Ma.
3: And don't you start talking like your father.
1: Listen to me, Ma. He'd be ashamed of us, that's what. He'd be ashamed to hear us talk this way. After he done what he'd done. Maybe we won't win, Ma. Maybe they'll lick us again, but I'd rather fight him and lose and go on like this.
0: You're right, Chip.
1: Ma?
3: Yeah.
1: Get the petition.
5: Petition? What you talking about, Sonny?
1: Go get it, Ma.
3: All right, Chip. Here it is. This is why they killed Stan, Mr. Cassidy.
0: The petition.
3: Yes, we got 50 ranchers here to sign it, demanding a new election.
4: Then they backed out after Stan was killed. They knew their names on that thing, it'd be their death warrants.
3: I promised them I'd destroy it, but I didn't.
0: It's still good, then. There's 50 names here. They can't all be cowards.
4: All they need is someone to unite them, Cassidy.
0: Ranchers got them buffaloed. They know they have no recourse to law. This is one time they got to take the law into their own hands. I don't think they're afraid of that bunch out in the hills. I think they're afraid of Fancher and Mayor Peasley and Judge Corson.
3: That's what Stan said.
0: And he was right. There's only one way to unite the people. And that's to force a showdown with those three crooks right in front of their eyes.
5: I hear that's what the CA man tried to do.
0: Yeah, but maybe I'll be luckier than the CA man. Put that petition in a good, safe place, Mrs. Marriott. It might come in handy before long.

0: Hoppy is determined now that there is only one way to break the iron grip that Sheriff Fancher and his henchmen hold on the people of Cherokee City. To gamble everything on a public showdown with Fancher himself. As he listens to Hoppy's story the next day, Mayor Peasley acts vaguely as if he'd heard it before.
1: A petition, eh?
2: A referendum, if you want to be proper. There are 50 names on it, more than enough to call for a new election.
1: Got it with you?
2: I'll haul it out when the time comes.
3: And when'll that be, Cassidy?
1: Oh, I didn't hear you come in, Sheriff.
3: I asked you a question, Cassidy. When do you propose to haul out this here petition?
2: Well, we'll need a few days to get organized, Sheriff. How about Saturday afternoon?
3: Maybe you ought to understand one thing, Cassidy. Man in my position's only human. The legal angle's notwithstanding.
2: Mm-hmm.
3: This here thing kind of hurts my pride.
4: Don't blame you a bit, Sheriff.
2: I can sympathize with you, Fancher.
3: I can't help feeling it's a scheme someone's engineering to blacken my reputation. Know what I mean?
2: I'm not sure, but go on anyway.
3: When I figure someone's out to give me a bad name, I can't help looking on it as a personal insult.
2: I get you now. Just like the CA man, eh?
3: That's right.
2: Where do you want it?
3: Yeah, out in front's good enough for me.
2: Good. Now's as good a time as any. Let's go.
3: Oh, I wouldn't be in a rush, Cassidy. The folks will want to see this. Let's give them a chance to spread the word around.
2: And maybe give you a chance to work out the preparations, eh? Like you did with the CA man? Get your hand off that gun, Sheriff.
3: I'll kill you, Cassidy. I'll cut you down.
2: You'll have your chance at 3 o'clock Saturday afternoon when we have a public reading of the petition.
5: Hoppy, how'd it go?
2: That's all set. 3 o'clock next Saturday afternoon. Hey, where's Allison?
5: Oh, he's taking Mrs. Merritt out of town to a ranch of a friend of his. He says Fancher knows who got that petition. Figures she'll be safe out of the way till it's over.
2: What about Chip?
6: Well, I'm sticking it out, Mr. Cassidy.
2: Oh, I didn't see you there, Chipper. Good boy.
5: Well, what's the next move, Hoppy?
2: We got 4 days till Saturday. Between us, we got to talk to every rancher in the county. Convince them that they've got to be in town Saturday.
6: They'll back down.
2: They can't back down. They won't fight now. They're all washed up. We've got to convince them of that. We'll do our riding at night. I don't want Fancher to know too much about what we're doing. When's Allison due back?
5: About an hour or so.
2: Good. It'll be dark around 8. We'll move at 8:30.
7: Looking for trouble, Cassidy.
2: They're levying on the trail herds now. First thing you know, they'll levy on your grazing stock, then on your house, then who knows what. Are you going to take it or are you going to fight back? Well, what?
7: That Fancher, he'll do anything. I ain't got no defense.
2: Listen, again. Now get this. I'll take care of Fancher. All I'm asking is for you to show up Saturday afternoon to back me up. All you've got to do is be there.
7: Well, all right, Cassidy. You can count on me.
3: The facts, ma'am. It's put up or shut up next Saturday afternoon.
8: I got you, Carlson. My old man will be there if I have to drag him to town by the hair.
6: I gotta have your promise, Mr. Jenkins. You gotta promise to be there Saturday.
7: Well, Chip, if you've got sand enough to fight Sheriff Rancher at 14, I reckon I ought to have it at 73. I'll be there, loaded for bear.

0: What's that?
1: They've covered the county. Every rancher in the district will be in town tomorrow afternoon.
0: Oh, good. I always play better to a full house. Shep.
2: Yes, Sheriff? What is it?
0: We're riding a spooky bronc tomorrow. You know that.
2: No, I don't know that.
0: You don't know much else besides that Winchester, do you?
2: That's what I'm paid for. That's enough.
0: Better be enough. Tomorrow.
1: You gonna call in the boys, Sheriff?
0: All 12 of them? This is a poker game we've been playing, Mr. Mayor. We've been sitting up to the table for 5 years now with a pair of deuces playing our hand like it was a royal flush. They figure we got 100 men in the hills. Ain't gonna give them a reason to think different.
2: That engine sign you got on them ain't gonna last forever.
0: It'll last as long as I need it. They're still afraid of me. After I cut Cassidy down tomorrow, there won't be no more back talk. If there is, we handle it like we did Marriott. A couple of night rides, maybe a corpse or two, and they all fall back into line.
2: What about tomorrow?
0: You'll use the meat store again.
2: Why, you loco, they'll be expecting...
0: It's the last thing they'll be expecting. The woman's out of town, the store will be closed up. You can break in through the back door, go out the same way. I'll line Cassidy up so you'll get a clear shot. Only one thing.
2: What's that?
0: That Winchester. I don't want you seen around town with a rifle. Ditch it somewhere back of the store tonight. Understand?
2: Okay, Patrick.
0: Yeah, that does it then. Mayor.
3: Yeah?
0: Bust out a bottle. Let's have a drink to the coming festivity. Yeah, what time is it, Mayor?
4: 3:05. You don't suppose Cassidy's backing out, do you?
0: He wouldn't be the first one to. Well.
5: Sorry I'm late, Fancher. Had some trouble getting through the crowd.
0: You, all packed for the long trip?
5: I'm ready, if that's what you mean.
0: What about the petition?
5: Got it right here.
0: Let me look at it.
5: I'll keep it until after we satisfy your honor.
0: Better stick it in your boot. Be ashamed to put a hole in it.
5: I'm about through talking. How do you want it now?
0: Now, the mayor will explain the procedure.
4: Ain't nothing to it, Cassidy. 40 paces, both of you free to draw when the handkerchief hits the ground.
5: That's fair enough. Let's go.
2: There we go. There they are, just like before. Fancher knows what he's doing, all right.
6: Shep?
2: What are you doing here?
6: I didn't think you'd have nerve to do it again, Shep. Not the same way.
2: Shut up, kid. I'll blow you to bits.
6: Oh, no, you won't. They'd hear the shot up there. You won't do any shooting except the one big one, Shep. The one Fancher's paying you for.
2: You shut your mouth, you hear?
6: Look. Look, they're stepping it off up there. You better forget about me. Cassidy ain't the kind of a gunslinger you can miss more than once, Shep. He's sure death as far as a .44 shell of reach. Ow!
2: Okay, Sonny, rest a while on the floor. Now. There they go. Kid's right. Can't miss Cassidy. I won't miss. Not at this range. Okay, Mr. Cassidy. Here's your bullet.

0: The crowd lines the boardwalks of Cherokee's main street, tense. Every eye on Hopalong Cassidy as he steps off his 20 paces, and there is a gasp as a shot rings out.
1: Go ahead, Mayor. Drop that handkerchief. We're ready.
2: Wait a minute, Mayor.
1: What's the matter, Fancher?
2: There's something wrong.
1: Do what I told you, Mayor. Drop that handkerchief or I'll let you have it.
2: Yeah. You ready, Kent? No, wait.
1: Go ahead.
2: Here she goes. No, Cassidy, no.
1: Pick up your gun, you yellow coyote. Pick it up.
2: Oh, for Pete's sake, Cassidy. No.
1: First one just dusted off your hand, Sheriff. Number two's the big one. Go ahead. Reach for that gun.
2: No, I'm through fighting. I'll talk. I'll do anything. Just let me live.
1: Quiet, everyone. Quiet, please. I don't have to say much. You can see for yourself what you've been afraid of.
2: Yeah.
1: He's big and he talks loud, but he's yellow. And you, all of you, are as much to blame for Fancher and the whole crooked tribe as they are. You were yellow, too. You laid down and took it. You let a brave man like Stan Marriott go down fighting a year ago while you ran for cover.
3: That's right.
1: I got a piece of paper in my hand here. The petition he died for. It's going to give you a new set of officials. A fresh start. Something that's worth fighting to keep.
4: Good!
1: Allison.
5: Hey, Hoppy.
1: Read him the petition. You can hold the election right here and now. And your first duty as the new sheriff will be to string up those three crooks and send a posse after their henchmen in the hills.
6: Yeah?
5: Gotta get down to the meat store. I think the kid's hurt.
1: Chip. Chipper, what happened?
7: Oh, Mr. Cassidy.
1: You all right?
7: Yeah. Where is he? Where's Shep?
5: On the floor, next to the door. Something almost blew his head off. Oh,
7: he was set to do it again.
1: Oh, that's why Fancher...
7: Yeah, I knew he was coming when I found his gun last night, so I waited here.
1: What happened to him?
7: The breech exploded in his face. Well, I knew it would. I was afraid he'd find it.
1: Find what?
7: The barrel of the gun. I filled it last night with hot towel.
8: Well, I'll be golden.
1: Oh, Chip. Well, you did me a mighty big favor, Chip.
7: Thanks. I did it partly for you, Mr. Cassidy, but mostly for my pa.

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0: 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Its title, Man of the House.
1: Family Theater presents Jeff Chandler.

0: From Hollywood, the Mutual Network, in cooperation with Family Theater, presents Man of the House, starring Jeff Chandler with Helen Parrish. To introduce the drama, here is your hostess, Joan Evans.
1: Thank you, Tony Lafrano. 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

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Pray together as a family. And now to our drama, Man of the House, starring Jeff Chandler as Jim, with Helen Parrish as Martha.

0: which rushes from the gate that leads to an upstate train, there comes a tall, good-looking man in his early 40s, pushing a wheelchair. In that chair, inert, motionless, sits a man 10 years his companion's junior. There's something in the unnaturalness of his posture which tells us that this man is paralyzed. His body totally inactive. His body, yes, but his mind. His mind.
1: Back in New York. New York. As though that made any difference. As though it could matter where they put me. What does Charlie hope to accomplish by this? Does he think could here, in surroundings I know, among people I love? People I love. Here she comes. Martha. Aged terribly. Is it only a year? A year since she sent me to work that day and it all happened? She sees us. She's running now. The boy isn't with her. She's alone. My wife, Martha.
2: Charles! Charles!
3: Martha! Well, we didn't know whether you'd be able to meet us or not.
2: I was afraid you weren't coming, that you'd changed your mind, Charles.
3: No, my dear. The other doctors let me have my way.
2: Jim. Jim, darling.
3: I'm afraid it's quite useless, Martha.
2: He's no better?
3: I was hoping that when he saw you after all these months...
2: Jim, you're home now and you're going to stay here. You're never going to leave Tommy and me again. We need you. Can't you hear me, Jim?
3: He never gives any sign.
2: Jim, can't you smile at me at least? Just some little sign? Charles, it's as though he doesn't hear me. Doesn't know me.
3: I'm sure he does hear you, Martha. Does know you. If we could only make him want to answer. Want to smile.
1: Yes. You're sure, Charlie. You've been sure from the start. Since you rushed into the office and treated me that day. After you saw there was nothing you could do for Fred. Nothing anyone could do. You've been sure since then. But it hasn't helped me. It doesn't change the facts. And the facts are that Fred Pierce died. Died because he counted on me and I failed him. I failed him. Those are the facts. The facts that keep me from smiling. From reaching out to touch Martha's face. That's why I can't tell her not to cry. But it's going to be all right. Once I do that, Charlie, it's all going to begin again, life as it was, and I can't face it knowing that I failed. I can't face it, Charlie. Not for you or Martha or anyone. You mustn't ask me to try anymore. You just mustn't ask me.
3: I'm hoping that when he sees Tommy...
2: Tommy's been so anxious ever since I told him his dad was coming home.
3: Well... We'd better get him out of this station and into a cab.
2: Yes. Jim, dear, we're going home. We're going home.

0: careful now. There we are.
1: We're home, Jim. After all those lonely months, we're home again, together.
0: Not a sign that he recognizes it, that this place means anything to him.
1: We painted the living room, Jim, Tommy and me. We wanted it to be just right when you got here. I remember this was your favorite color.
0: It's useless, Martha. Where's Tommy?
1: I left him at the Ryans next door.
0: Better go get him. I'll wait here with Jim.
1: Yes, I know he must be wondering what's happened. I won't be a minute, Charles.
2: Home. This is my home. Just as it was before the accident. Comfortable room. Furniture's not new, just at the well-worn stage when a man's not afraid to relax in it. The man. A stone, silent, motionless. An empty shell to be thrown away. She's gone to get Tommy. What'll he be like? Boys of 10 change fast. A year makes all the difference. My son. I wonder how he feels about me. Charlie's staring at me as if he could read my thoughts. My doctor, the man who knows me best. If he did know my thoughts, would he understand?
0: You can hear me, can't you, Jim? I know you can. Jim, when Martha and the boy come back, you've got to show them that you recognize them, that you haven't given up. They're counting on you. You're a well man, Jim. This fear is in your mind, that's all. There's nothing the matter with your body. Hasn't been for months. You're just afraid to come back to living. That's it, isn't it? You're refusing to face life again. It's easier to sit in that chair, to sit and let life move around you, to watch and listen. Well, you can't give up like this. It isn't just you. Martha and Tommy need you. You're young, Jim. Fight this thing in your mind for them. Fight it. When she comes through that door with the boy, Jim, I'm counting on you. Do you hear me, Jim? Do you hear what I'm saying to you?
2: Yes, I hear you, Charlie. But you don't know. You don't understand. If I did what you ask, it'd mean going back, facing Mr. Sloan, admitting I failed. The others in the office all watching me. I can't go back, Charlie. I can't. It's not fair to ask me to. I'm safe here in my chair. I'm safe. She's back. They're coming.
0: They're counting on you, Jim.
1: Jim, here's Tommy.
3: Hi, Dad. I've been watching for you.
1: Tommy's been making such plans, Jim. Honestly, to hear him
3: There's a swell club in the neighborhood now, Dad. The guys and their dads do things together.
1: Mr. Ryan and all the men.
3: The next big thing they plan is a 3-day hike. I thought maybe if you were feeling better,
1: of
3: Dad...
1: Of course you'll be feeling better. Won't you, Jim? Won't you?
3: It'll be just the guys and their dads. I've been telling them you were coming home. They all want to meet you.
1: Jim, it's Tommy. Our Tommy. Don't you know him?
3: Don't you know me, Dad?
0: Wait, he's trying. Look at his eyes.
1: Jim, just a sign. A smile.
3: Anything, Dad. Just anything.
2: I'd like to, Tommy. Club sounds great. A nice-looking kid, Tommy Roberts. Growing fast. Soon be a young man. Man of the house, while I sit and watch you come and go. All I've got left, watching. Oh, but I wish I could tell you I'm not a coward. That day when that killer came into Sloan's, I was scared, but I rushed him anyway. I tried to knock the gun down. They've got to tell you that. I tried. But he shot Fred anyway, and when Fred fell, he looked at me. Looked at me as if it were my fault. I'd failed him. But I wasn't a coward then. Now I am. Now I'm afraid to go back. I might fail someone else who needed me. You, Tommy, I might fail you. I won't do it. I won't try again. They can't make me try. I can stay in this chair for the rest of my life. The rest of my life.
0: But I'm sure that I'm right in this, Mr. Sloan.
4: Really, Dr. Dresser, why should Roberts have a guilt complex? Everyone knows he wasn't responsible for the holdup. Surely I've made that clear. He did his best.
0: But Jim's best wasn't good enough. And his best friend died.
4: Roberts tried to knock the gun from the bandit's hand. Besides, Doctor, the holdup man was caught. He's paid the penalty. Why should Roberts take it so personally?
0: Oh, it's irrational, Mr. Sloan. I know it. But it's fixed in Jim's mind that he failed, that Fred Pierce died because of his inadequacy.
4: But that's preposterous.
0: Yes, to us, because our perspective is right. But Jim has lain in that sanitarium and convinced himself that he's to blame. And as a result, now he's afraid to come back to normal living again. He's afraid he might have to face another emergency. And that he'd fail again.
4: And there's nothing physical in this paralysis?
0: Not a thing. If Jim wanted to walk again, he could.
4: What do you expect me to do?
0: Well, his wife and I thought perhaps if you'd come and see him, you could reassure him of your confidence in him.
4: Mm-hmm.
0: Tell him you need him here, that you're looking forward to having him back.
4: Well, of course, if you think it will help, Dr. Dresser.
0: I don't think it will, Mr. Sloan. It's just a chance. But now we're grasping at every straw.
4: I understand. Name the hour and day. I'll be there.

0: see the clock, Tommy? What time is it?
1: Almost 7, Mom.
0: Your Uncle Charles and Mr. Sloan will be here soon. I want to get this dinner table cleared, at least.
1: Can I help?
0: No, you sit there with your dad. Is he comfortable?
1: Seems to be. One pillow slipped down a little bit. Where?
0: Keep him company while I rinse these dishes in the kitchen. Call me if Charles and Mr. Sloan come.
1: I wish we could talk, Dad. I don't even know whether you hear me or not. Looking in your eyes, it seems like you know what I'm saying. Oh, I can't be sure. Club's getting ready for that big hike I told you about. Don't guess I'll be going. Just as well. Mom don't like to be left alone without a man in the house. You know how women are, Dad. Kind of nervy.
2: Man of the house. My son, Tommy. The man of the house. Because I let him down. Sorry about that hike, boy. But I suppose you're used to disappointments now. You'll have others. Sloan's coming here tonight. Sloan's supposed to tell me everything's all right. Well, it's not. I know it's not. Fred counted on me, trusted me. Fred died. No one understands that. They want to force me back into living, into being counted on. Don't count on me, Tommy. Don't depend on me, on anyone but yourself. They'll fail you. Fail you.
1: Dad! Dad, what's the matter? Dad!
0: Tommy, what happened?
1: It was Dad. For a minute, I thought he was trying to tell me something.
0: I know, son. Sitting here beside him, sometimes I can almost hear his thoughts, it seems. But it's only that we both want it so much.
1: Yeah, Mama. Guess that's it.
0: Oh, that's your Uncle Charlie and Mr. Sloan. Coming.
1: Dad. Oh, Dad, why don't you show him? Why don't you?
0: Good evening, Charles. Come in, Mr. Sloan. It was nice of you to come.
3: Glad to be of help, Mrs. Roberts. How's Jim?
0: About the same, Mr. Sloan. We don't notice much change.
4: Hello, Jim. Here's Mr. Sloan to see you.
3: It's good to see you again, Jim.
1: Hello, Mr. Sloan.
3: Well, hello there, youngster. A fine-looking boy you've got there, Jim. He's always like this? No sign?
4: Always.
3: Jim, we're anxious to have you back at the office. We need you, Jim. Everyone misses you. How soon can we expect you back? When can we count on seeing you back at the old days?
2: Everyone misses me. Fred, too, Mr. Sloan. Everyone misses Fred. He won't be back. He can't go back, and you know why he can't. You and the others. You think I could sit in that office knowing what all of you were thinking? Knowing you were blaming me? I couldn't stand it. Couldn't. I won't.
3: No one blames you, Jim. The man who killed Fred was convicted, condemned. Can't you hear me, Jim?
0: He's closing his eyes.
4: It's no use, Mr. Sloan. I want to thank you for your trouble.
3: Oh, it was no trouble. I only wish it worked. Surely there's something to pull him out of this.
4: Well, there's one other experiment I want to make.
3: And when that fails, what's Mrs. Roberts to do? She can't go on taking care of him.
4: Of course she can't. He's got to go back to the sanitarium.
0: Oh, no, I won't listen.
4: Now, be reasonable, Martha. Your insurance won't last forever. You'll be going to work. And then who'll take care of him?
3: Seems to me Dr. Dresser is right, Mrs. Roberts. If Jim is completely helpless, he'd be better off in a sanitarium. You'll have enough to do with the boy.
2: Sanitarium. Back to the sanitarium. Yes, let it be best. But no help here. It was restful there. No one to bother, no one to worry with you. Just quiet. Peace. Nothing expected of you, nothing demanded. Yes, let them send me to the sanitarium again. It's better for all of us. Sloan's leaving. They're following him to the door. He's going ahead. Johnny's waiting. Saying something to Martha. What's he saying?
4: Another failure, Martha.
0: I hadn't counted on it.
4: Neither had I, but it seemed too good a chance to miss.
0: You meant that just now, about sending him back?
4: What else is there to do? You can't work and care for him, too. I thought when I brought him back here with the people he loved, who loved him, that he'd see that he must come back.
0: But you were wrong.
4: So it seems.
0: How can we ever thank you, Charles, for...
4: For doing nothing? Well, you're tired, Martha. I won't keep you. I think I'll see if I can catch up with Mr. Slow.
0: We'll see you soon.
4: You better lock this door after me.
0: The lock's broken. I've been meaning to fix it.
4: That means anyone could walk in. I don't like it. You better let me fix it for you, Martha.
0: Not tonight. We'll be all right.
1: I can look after Mom, Uncle Charlie.
4: I'd forgotten you'd be here, youngster. Well, be careful, and I'll fix this lock the next time I'm over.
0: Good night, Charles, and thanks again.
1: Good night, Uncle Charlie.
4: Good night.
0: Come on, son. It's time to put Dad to bed.
1: Yeah, sure, Mom.
0: He looks so tired. He needs rest. Easy now, Tommy. Not too fast. Easy.
2: Yes, Martha. I am tired. I do need rest. To lie here in this quiet room, to know that for 8 hours at least, there'll be no one to ask questions, to look accusingly, to expect things of me. Tommy and Martha are mumbling. He's saying his prayers. Now she's kissing him goodnight. And the light's out. She's coming in here very quietly, not wanting to disturb me. Oh, poor Martha. Now she stoops over me and kisses me on the forehead. Her cheek is wet. She's been crying. Oh, Martha. You need me, I need you, but... No, it's too far to go now. The walls I've built are high and firm. I can't come back. I can't. No, you mustn't expect it of me. Now she's in bed. All the lights are out. The apartment is quiet. If it could just be this way always, this blessed quiet, with only the sound of Martha's breathing... What was that? Sounded like the outside door. That lock. Martha said it was broken. Charlie was worried. It was a door closing. I'm sure of it. Someone closed the outer door. Tommy? No, it couldn't be Tommy. Martha's here beside me. Someone's come into the house. Someone groping through the living room. Coming toward our room here. What am I going to do? I can't move. I can't even call out. He stopped at the door to the bedroom. He's listening. Yes, I can make out his shadow now, leaning there. His head bent forward, straining to hear. Martha's breathing is even, regular. She doesn't suspect. There's nothing for him to steal. If no one moves, he'll see there's nothing and go away. No one will be hurt. He's got a flashlight, looking at things on the dresser. One of those pen flashlights, just a little splash of light, and a white gloved hand. Hurry. Hurry, please. If Martha wakes up, she might call out and he'd have to... drop something. Martha must have heard that. The flashlight's off. Where is he? What's he doing? He's going through the dresser drawers. Must be looking for Martha's purse. Well, why doesn't he hurry? If she wakes up, cries out, he might shoot her. It'd be like Fred, like the other time. Martha's awake now. I know she is. I can feel she's lying in the darkness, waiting. Waiting for what?
0: It's no use, Charles. I knew it wouldn't work. Turn on the light.
2: Charlie. And it was just a trick, a cheap trick to make me try to help, to frighten me.
0: Didn't you hear me, Charles? Turn on the light. It's just inside the door. Charles? It is you there, isn't it, Charles? Charles?
2: But it isn't, Charlie. There's someone in this room with us. Someone crouched over there by the dresser. Watching, breathing heavily, but it's not Charlie. There's no trick. It's not Charlie at all.
0: It isn't, Charles. What are we going to do? There's someone in here. Jim. Jim.
2: He's got a gun. It was the click of a safety. Just the way it was the other time. Martha's depending on me now, just as Fred depended before. I'm helpless. There's nothing I can do. No one could expect...
0: Jim! Jim, you've got to help us. Jim!
1: Mom? What is it, Mom?
0: Tommy, stay there! Stay there!
1: Mom, there's something wrong.
0: Get back, Tommy! He's going...
2: Tommy!
0: Jim, be careful!
2: Shot at Tommy! Shot at Tommy!
0: Jim, he'll shoot you too! Jim!
2: I'm weak, but I'm going to stop it.
0: Jim! Jim!
2: Give me that gun! Give it to me!
1: Mom! Mom, what is...
0: Stay there, son! Someone broke in! Your father's trying to get a gun away from him!
1: Be careful, Dad! Be careful!
2: No! No, you don't! Give it! Give it to me! No! Drop it! Drop it!
0: Ah! Jim!
1: Dad! Dad!
2: Turn on the lights.
0: Oh, darling! Darling!
2: Martha, dearest.
1: Oh, Dad, the man, is he?
2: No, he's just knocked out. Shots went wild. Here. Help me to the edge of the bed.
0: Oh, Jim, are you all right?
2: I'm fine. I've never been better.
5: Martha, those shots, what's happened? What was it? Jim.
2: Hello, Charlie.
5: Martha, he's all right?
2: I'm fine, Doctor.
5: Oh, yes, but this man on the floor, those shots I heard.
0: Jim, can you ever forgive us? Charlie and I planned for him to pretend to be a prowler. So when this man broke in,
5: You thought I'd come back.
2: Until he shot at Tommy, I didn't think I could do it, but that shot, it seemed to break a cord that had been holding me back.
5: Jim, no more doubts?
2: No more.
1: Gee, we ought to call the police. This robber's probably wanted. There may even be a reward for him, Dad.
5: That's right, Tommy. I'd better get busy. Anything special you'd like me to tell him, Jim?
2: Special? No, I don't think so.
0: Just say that a prowler broke into the Roberts apartment, 3A, and was captured single-handed by the man of the house.

0: is Joan Evans again. I think all of us have heard the expression, it is better to give than to receive. It means being kind, giving of ourselves and our services to others, performing those little acts of thoughtfulness and consideration that will make life more pleasant for those about us. You know, the unique thing about kindness is that it's something very contagious. A kind word or act on our part will not only bring happiness and encouragement to others, it'll do more. It will inspire others to be kind. In a home, in a family, kindness helps so much. Being constantly thoughtful and considerate of the feelings and needs of one another makes a home the happy and contented place it should be. A place where all are working together in peace and harmony. To be truly kind, we must forget ourselves, have our thoughts on someone else, someone who is the source of kindness, God. And our thoughts are lifted to God by prayer, family prayer. So, to bring kindness into your home with all the blessings that flow from it, pray together as a family. Pray together tonight. Remember, the family that prays together stays together.
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From Hollywood, Family Theater has brought you Man of the House, starring Jeff Chandler. Joan Evans was your hostess. Helen Parrish was featured as Martha. Others in our cast were Vic Perrin, Michael Hayes, and Jeff Silver. The script was written by John McGreevy, with music composed and conducted by Harry Zimmerman, and was directed for Family Theater by Joseph F. Mansfield. 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

0: 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Its title, Flight from Home.
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0: More things are wrought by prayer than this world dreams of.
1: Good evening. This is Jimmy Stewart. Tonight, the Family Theater stars Loretta Young and Don Ameche. 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So right now, let's dedicate the Family Theater to your family, with the hope that families everywhere will always be together, and that your home will be a happy one, with the conviction that prayer, simple prayer, will help to keep it that way. 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

0: Hello?
1: Mary.
0: Oh, yes, Nora.
1: We're just leaving. We'll be there in less than half an hour to take you to the train.
0: All right, I'm all ready.
1: Still packing?
0: No, as a matter of fact, I'm writing a letter.
1: Oh?
0: But I'll be ready when you get here.
1: All right.
0: Goodbye, Nora. Dear Jim, I don't pretend even to myself that this letter can make any difference. What we said last night before you left was final and definite, I know that. Within an hour, Nora and Charlie are coming to drive me to the train that will take me home to Cleveland. Home. It's funny that after 6 years I should suddenly be thinking again of Cleveland as home. But what does one do while one waits those last minutes before she says goodbye to a lifetime? I don't know. I only know I feel impelled to put it down in black and white. Perhaps then, the separate pieces will make some pattern that has sense and order. Perhaps seeing it like that will help me, and you, if you ever read this letter, to somehow understand it all. As I say, I don't know, but I have to try. I'm sitting now by the front window that faces over the river. The day is perfect, and you can see all the way to the hills across the valley. And as I look out now, one object holds my eyes and my thoughts. It's something you built for me, Jim, with your own hands, and showed me so proudly the day we arrived here from our honeymoon. The day that was really the beginning.
2: Okay, Mrs. Matthews, your mansion awaits. All out.
0: Oh, Jim, this is the Star Island place.
2: Oh, you don't tell me.
0: Oh, but Jim, we agreed on that little house near the university, the place on Elm Street.
2: That shack for the wife of a man who in 2 years will be head of the university research lab? Oh, couldn't think of it.
0: Oh.
2: Come on.
0: But, darling, we agreed. We talked it all over and decided,
2: and
0: remember?
2: I decided you should have a place worthy of you. Mary, wait. Before we go inside, there's something here in the garden you didn't see before.
0: What is it?
2: Come on. In here. Well?
0: Oh, Jim. Oh, darling, it's...
2: You see, the house was already built and furnished, and I wanted the place to have something I had made myself.
0: Oh.
2: Just for you.
0: Oh, darling.
2: And what better for a girl I couldn't even get to see for the first 3 months I knew her unless I went to church 4 times a week.
0: You? I went to church to see you.
2: What do you mean? Your mother told me you practically lived down at that church before you ever saw Jim Matthews.
0: Oh, Jim, if I didn't already love you more than any man deserves, this shrine you built for me would... Oh, Jim, I'm so happy I'm scared.
2: Hey, now take it easy. You know where I got the idea for the shrine? That trip I took around the world. On an island in the Indies I visited. Each family has its own shrine outside the house.
0: They do?
2: Uh-huh. Guarantees every newly married couple fair weather, good crops, and at least 14 children.
0: 14?
2: Well, 13.
0: Oh, all right.
2: Come on, let's go inside the house.
0: Darling.
2: Huh?
0: Before we go in, could we dedicate our shrine?
2: Oh, it has been. The moment it was finished. By a fella I know.
0: Oh. And what did this fella say?
2: Oh, he said something like, "Thanks, Lord, for what I know is going to be a fine marriage. Thanks for Mary understanding about my work and taking the job at the lab here because it means more freedom and authority, even though I could earn more money for somewhere else. Thanks for this house. And above all, may it be blessed with children and may every one of them look like their mother."
0: Oh.
2: That was all. You have anything to add?
0: Yes, just one thing.
2: What?
0: Thanks, dear Lord, for Jim. And help me to be the wife that he deserves. And if it be your will, let there be children, all just like their father. Amen. All right, darling. Let's go inside. That was the beginning, Jim. Such a rich and warm and happiness-filled beginning that I forgot all about your overruling our agreement as to the house we'd buy. There was fun for us in those first months that so quickly became years. Such fun that, well, I wonder now how and when we first began to lose it. I only know that suddenly we were aware that there were two shadows across our life together. We had no child, and it began to seem we weren't ever going to have one. That was one shadow. And the other, Well, you felt you'd received no recognition at the lab for all the work that you'd done. And then, just before our fourth anniversary, there was a night when it all seemed perfect again. We were alone, and you were helping me in the kitchen.
2: Gosh, two people can dirty an awful lot of dishes.
0: You don't have to help me with them, Jim. You're tired.
2: Who's tired? I only played 7 sets.
0: Oh, excuse me. I forgot I was married to the original Iron Man.
2: What do you think of the new man?
0: Hmm?
2: Fellow I played singles with.
0: Oh, Mr. Michaels?
2: Hmm.
0: Why, he's all right.
3: Oh.
2: He's the old man's new pet. Former student of his.
0: So?
2: So some people think the old man might decide to make him director of the research lab when Professor Kenny retires this fall.
0: Oh, Jim, he couldn't. You've worked hard for that directorship. You deserve it.
2: Don't worry, the old man knows that. In fact, he said something about it this afternoon.
0: Oh.
2: Looks good.
0: Jim.
2: Hmm.
0: Jim, what would you do if Michaels did get that appointment over your head?
2: Nothing. Just blow the roof off the lab and the old man, that's all.
0: Yeah, and I'd help you. Jim, by the way, I went to see Dr. Peters this morning.
2: Why?
0: Oh, nothing important. Just to make sure whether or not we were going to have a baby. We are. Hand me the platter there.
2: Here.
0: Where's this young Michaels from, Jim?
2: Pittsburgh.
0: Mm-hmm.
2: How soon?
0: December, maybe January. You know, he's quite handsome.
2: Yeah.
0: Mm-hmm.
2: Doc, say you're all right?
0: Perfect.
2: Swell. You know, it's funny. People make such a to-do over this baby business. In the movies, the girl always has moonlight, soft music when she tells her husband he's supposed to faint or something.
0: No, that's when he's born. Here's the platter and be careful.
2: But take us. We're washing dishes. Matter of fact, just conversation. Nobody excited, nobody nervous, nobody...
0: Look out! Oh!
2: Oh, Mary. Mary, darling.
0: Jim, I'm so happy. Jim, this time it's really true. Oh, thank heaven, it's really true. Those months that followed, Jim, for those months I will always be grateful. Our life had purpose again, and it was beautiful and complete. And you were as proud as if you'd personally invented the idea of parenthood. And then that night, that one horrible, unforgettable night. Oh, my darling, if only that storm could have happened a week before or later or any time, but when it did... But it didn't, Jim. It happened then. At perhaps the most crucial moment of our lives.
4: Yes, Dr. Peters, of course you're right. She shouldn't drive in this storm. Oh, I'm positive she does. Yes, right here. Here, Mary, he wants to talk to you.
0: All right.
4: He's definitely sending another doctor.
0: Oh, yes, all right. Hello, doctor. Yeah, fine time I pick. Helpful Mary, that's me. Oh, yes, of course I understand. You're right. Yes, of course it's safer in this storm. Oh, certainly, as long as you recommend him. But just so he makes it in time... Oh, no. No, I haven't been able to find Jim anywhere. And, Doctor, I'm worried about him. He should have been home 2 hours ago. Now, Doctor, look, you know I'm not alone. I called Nora and she came right over. Now, don't you worry about me. I'm going to be all right. And don't forget, I bet you it's a girl. Now, you say it's a boy, it's still a boy, huh? Nora, Dr. Peters said... Oh, Nora!
4: Hold on, honey, hold on. That one was 18 minutes.
0: Nora, the front door. Jim, is that you? Oh, Jim, I'm so glad you're here.
5: Hi, Mary. Hi, Nora.
0: Oh, darling, where have you been? Jim.
5: Bill? I've been celebrating. All by myself, all afternoon. I got some news for you. Michaels got that assignment as director of the lab. Pretty boy Michaels is now my new boss. Ray.
0: Oh, Jim.
4: Jim, Mary's needed you. The baby.
5: What about him? You mean...
0: Yes, Jim, yes. But I'm all right now that you're here. We called Dr. Peters, and he can't leave the hospital, so he's sending a doctor here. But he doesn't want me driving to the hospital in this storm.
5: Well, that's ridiculous. Of course you're going to the hospital. There's time, isn't there?
0: Oh, I suppose so, but Dr. Peters
4: Jim,
0: said
4: that's
0: that...
4: crazy. The doctor specifically
5: and
4: said...
5: And I say she's going to the hospital. We'll have no home delivery with some doctor we don't know. You're having the best, Mary. You hear me? Jim Matthews' wife is having the best there is. No storm or anything else is going to prevent it either.
0: Jim, please slow down. I'm sure we'll get there in time. And I'm all right, dear. But please, take it easy.
5: I know what I'm doing.
0: Jim, are you sure I shouldn't drive? I can, you know.
5: Don't be ridiculous.
0: I'm terribly sorry about the appointment, dear. You should have had it. Jim, please slow down.
5: Oh, be quiet, Mary. I had a few drinks, sure. What of it? Stop sounding as though I'm...
0: Jim, look out! Jim!

0: doctor?
1: Mary will be all right, Jim. But the child, I'm sorry. There was nothing I could do.
0: I see.
1: You should never have tried to drive in through that storm.
0: You suppose I don't know that now? Doctor, what about other children for us later?
1: There are many children already born who need adoption, son. I'm sorry. You better go into Mary.
0: Mary?
2: Jim.
0: Mary.
2: Jim. Jim, we lost our... Jim, our baby's dead.
0: Dr. Peters couldn't save him. You must know this. Except for the accident, you both would have been all right.
2: Oh.
0: Except for the accident.
2: Oh, Jim. Jim, listen to me.
0: I'll let you rest now. I'll leave you alone.
2: Oh, no, Jim, don't do that. Jim, wait a minute. Listen.
3: But you didn't wait and you didn't listen. Then, or in the many times in the weeks and months to come when I tried to talk to you about that night. I told you I forgave you, but you just smiled at me as though you heard, but you didn't believe me. So our marriage went on, but actually it wasn't any marriage at all. We were two people who lived in a single house 1,000 miles apart. We both changed, Jim. I'm afraid I grew a little bitter in my unhappiness, and you... Well, other people, too, began to worry about you. There was the day Professor Ahrens came to see me from the university. The old man, as you always called him.
4: And I assure you, Mrs. Matthews, I try never to interfere with the private lives of my staff members. But I'm worried about Jim. He goes on working, yes, but with such an attitude. He was the best project man I had. That's why I kept him free, unhampered by staff responsibilities. But lately, well, I've tried to talk to him, and his only response is he'll resign if I'm not satisfied. I don't want that, Mrs. Matthews. I want Jim. But I want the old Jim, not a man who brings his mind to the laboratory and whose heart is left somewhere else.
3: We talked, Jim, when we saw each other. But we might as well have used different languages. And then I thought perhaps I'd found an answer. That afternoon, 3 months ago, I persuaded you to go with Nora and Charlie to the Children's Foundling Home on the pretense that they were thinking of adopting a child. And when we came home that night, you were more yourself than I'd seen you in months. There was one child in particular had impressed you.
0: Mary, did you notice that girl, a little older than the others? Kid with the turn-up nose and long yellow hair?
3: Why... Yes, wasn't her name Joan?
0: Yeah, that's it. Any chance of Nora and Charlie taking her?
3: Did you like her?
0: Me?
3: Uh-huh.
0: Well, sure. How can you not like a kid in a spot like that?
3: Well, I mean, did you like Joan particularly? Did you, Jim?
0: So that's it.
3: Yes, that's it.
0: Nora and Charlie had no intention of adopting a kid.
3: No, Jim, no, they didn't. But I thought about it and prayed about it for an awfully long time, and I honestly think that a child is the answer, Jim. Maybe our life is, well, as it is, because it's too shallow.
0: Yeah, I thought of that, too.
3: Oh, darling. Darling, do let us investigate. Let us talk to them at the home. Let's start to think about it seriously, huh?
0: What's there to think about? If you want it that way, go ahead.
3: Oh, Jim!
0: And the first thing we'll do is cut that kid's hair.
3: Oh, darling! Three months leading up to yesterday. 3 months of interviews with the adoption board and visits to the home. And fixing the den over for room for Joan. 3 months of planning. 3 wonderful months of living again. And then yesterday. Yesterday, the finale to it all. Little Joan, happy and eager and frightened all at the same time in her new home.
5: And it's not that I'm exactly afraid, but I just never slept in a room by myself. Anyway, not since I remember.
3: Well, I understand, Joan. And until you get used to it, I'll come in here each night and lie down with you until you're asleep. How's that?
6: You can tell me stories, huh?
5: That'll be fine, Mother. Should I call you Mother or Mary?
6: Oh, whichever you wish. It'll just work out, you'll see.
5: And what about...
6: Jim? Oh, we'll talk to him about that, shall we?
5: Where is he? You said we should expect him at 3 o'clock. It's almost 5.
6: Well, maybe his train's late. You know, he's been on a trip.
5: Are you sure he'll be glad to see me?
6: Oh, Joan. Jim and I talked you over for a long time. He'll be glad.
5: Why did you take me instead of one of the teensy kids? Most folks who came to the home took the little babies. I'd about given up hope on account I'm so old.
6: Why, honey. Oh, honey, age has nothing to do with it. You were the little girl our home needed to make it complete.
5: I'm sure glad.
0: Mary!
6: There he is. I'm in here, Jim, in the den.
0: Mary, I wanted to...
5: Hello, Mr. Matthews. I'm here.
0: Mary, didn't you get my wire?
6: Your wire? Oh, no, dear. The phone's been out. And you know how they are about deliveries now.
0: Mary, I've got to talk to you.
6: Jim, I...
5: Mother, do you want me to go outside for a little while?
6: Yes, honey. Do you mind? We'll be out in a few minutes.
5: All right. I'll stay where you can call me.
6: All right, dear. What did the telegram say, Jim?
0: Oh, you must have gotten it. And you went ahead anyway.
6: No, I didn't. I went ahead. Oh, so you've changed your mind.
0: No. I made it up. I had time to think during this trip. And I decided once and for all. I'm late now because I stopped at the lab. I've resigned. I'm leaving here, Mary. Here. It's a deed to the house and a power of attorney if you want to sell it before the final arrangements are worked out. I left most of the money in the joint account. Here's the book.
6: You seem to have thought of everything.
0: I'm sorry about little Joan. But perhaps you'll keep her yourself.
6: Why, you know that isn't possible. They wouldn't let me.
0: This adoption idea was crazy for us, and you know it. More's wrong with our marriage and not having a child in the house. What's wrong is wrong with me.
6: Well, Jim, if you know that, why don't you do something about it?
0: Your trouble is, Mary, that you're still in love with a dream. And it was a dream. I'm what I am now. So let me go.
6: All right, Jim, all right, all right. Go on, run. Go on and keep on running for the rest of your life from me and from your job and from yourself. Oh, Jim. Jim, if I could only make you see things the way...
0: You think I don't? You want the whole truth, Mary? We've never faced that, have we? Well, we will now. 2 years ago, I killed our baby.
6: Jim, that's not...
0: I killed our baby and made it certain that we'd never have another one.
6: Oh.
0: Try living with that in the back of your mind, Mary. Take it to work with you day after day. See it there in the eyes of your wife every time you look at her.
6: That isn't true.
0: Try lying in bed night after night, reliving that crash 1,000 times. You there in the street and in the rain. Not even crying in your pain. Just saying over and over to me, it's all right, Jim. I'll be all right. And the baby will live. The baby didn't live.
6: Oh, Jim. Jim, why can't it be simple? Why can't I just put my arms around you and say I love you, dear, and I'll always love you, and that'll be all the answer? But it isn't. Our only chance is for me to try to make you see it all as I do, Jim.
0: No, Mary, I'm going
6: to. Now, Jim, listen to me. Listen, please. Jim, what happened that night 2 years ago was an accident. A single accident for which no one is responsible.
0: It won't do, Mary. We were on that road for one reason. The selfish pride of the man you call your husband. Pride that wouldn't let him have his child born here at home when he could be important by rushing you to the hospital. The same pride that even at the start of our marriage made me buy a bigger and better house than the one we'd agreed on together. The same pride that couldn't take the blow of Michael's being named director and sent me to a bar to get drunk when you needed me more than ever before in our life together.
6: Jim, if these things are true or if you feel they are, what answer is it now to run away? Why don't you face them, Jim, and accept them? Face them in honesty and humility and stop running away, darling. Oh, Jim... Jim, remember that poem you used to read to me? You said it was your favorite, The Hound of Heaven, remember? Remember it, Jim? I fled him down the nights and down the days. Remember? Jim!
0: I fled him down the nights and down the days. I fled him down the arches of the years. I fled him down the labyrinth and ways of my own mind. And in a mist of tears, I hid from him.
6: Why, you're that man, Jim. You're fleeing from your own faith. You're fleeing from your own forgiveness, Jim.
0: Some things are beyond forgiveness.
6: What things? Did our Lord ever say that? Oh, my darling, you know better if you'll just admit it to yourself. Oh, can't you see there is forgiveness if you'll just break through this wall you've built and accept it, Jim? All right, darling. Go on now, if you must. But go on out and find yourself. Go out and walk and pray. Pray with all your heart, Jim. But darling, if you can do that, I know you'll get back to me and to our life together.
0: It's no use, Mary. I tell you, it's no use. I...
6: Jim! Jim! Oh, dear God, help him. Help him. And help me to live without him. If that's the way it's got to be. So it ended, Jim. You turned and walked out into the night, and it was over. There it is, the whole story. I said that putting in a letter might help me to understand, but it doesn't. I only know that I still love you as I shall never love another human being. And that when you went out of that door, a part of myself went with you. What's left, I don't care very much about. There's a car in the driveway, Jim, and that means that Nora and Charlie are here for me. So I must finish this quickly, Jim, and... Oh, is that you, Nora? I'll be with you in a minute. I'm just finishing my letter. Nora?
5: Hello, Mother.
6: What? Joan, honey. Joan, how did you get here?
5: I didn't run away and come back here, if that's what you mean. Somebody brought me.
6: Somebody... Who?
5: He says he wants to talk to you, please, outside. He says you'll know where.
6: Yes, of course. Of course I do.

0: Hello, Mary.
1: Hello, Jim.
0: I got as far as the train last night, but I kept hearing those words. I started walking. I must have walked all night. But you're right. I fled him down the nights and down the days. And all of a sudden, there was no place I could go.

0: Oh, darling, you do see.
1: Mother?
0: Oh, yes, Joan. Come on in, honey.
1: Oh, can I? I mean, may I?
0: Of course you may.
2: This is our family shrine, Joan. And after all, you're part of the family now. A very important part.

0: Thank you, Loretta Young and Don Amici. You know, I thought maybe you folks would like to know why we call this program Family Theater. Well, I'll tell you. Because it's the most important thing in the world. Our most precious possession is our family. We all want our family to be happy, sure, but, well, sometimes going gets pretty tough. Sickness, bills, accidents, which make it almost too much for a man and his wife to handle. You ever feel that way? You know, you don't know where to turn for help. And because you're upset and worried, you get irritable and wango. The whole family seems to sort of fall apart, and you're positive there's nothing you can do to prevent it. But just stop and think a minute. Maybe you're overlooking something. Maybe there's a way you can get help. The most powerful help a man could ask for. But you've got to ask for it. And how do you ask for it? Well, you just pray. Yes, you ask Almighty God for his help. He wants you to pray. But you and your family will never know how much God can help you unless you ask. Deep down in your heart, you know he'll help you. Before saying goodnight, I'm sure that Loretta Young and Don Amici join me in expressing our pleasure in having had a part in dedicating this first program of the Family Theater. Thanks to everyone who helped make the Family Theater possible. And you might be interested to know that Richard Sandville directed our play and Drew Boardman wrote it. Now, next week, our stars in the Family Theater will be Walter Brennan, Beulah Bondi, and an original story, No Night Too Dark, by Charles Taswell.
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3: Los Angeles Police calling all cars. 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Regarding the operation of a hot bond mob operating in Los Angeles. This gang is believed to be unloading for Pretty Boy Floyd. Lefty James is handling the investigation.
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1: Gosh, you're not driving a city police car now. You don't have to use crack gasoline.
2: Say, you couldn't hire me to use any other kind, even in this old bus of mine. I've had too many sad experiences with cheap gasoline.
1: Well, to save 2 cents a gallon, I...

0: use any gasoline.
1: Well, that's what I used to think. But when the city switched to Rio Grande crack for all police cars, well, I could certainly feel the difference in the police car I was driving.
2: Mm-hmm.
1: Stopped vibrating. It was a real pleasure to step on the throttle and shoot up hills without shifting. It changed all my ideas about gasoline.
0: Well, you can have the thrills. I'm thinking about the expense.
1: Well, me too, but I've seen the records down at the city hall. Figures that prove we actually get more mileage with Rio Grande cracked gasoline. And cheaper miles.
0: What do you mean, cheaper miles?
1: It's a fact, Eric. Those cheap gasolines leave too much carbon. They don't burn properly. Too much goes to waste. Now, that cracking process of Rio Grande's does something because, well, there's no waste. It all turns into power. And there's no carbon gumming up your engine.
0: So you figure it's cheaper to use Rio Grande cracked in your own car than to buy a cheaper gasoline, is
1: Listen,
0: that it?
1: Listen, Eric, those chemists at the city hall are smart babies.
0: Yeah, I know
1: They've
0: that.
1: Tested all the gasolines and they're buying Rio Grande cracked for all the city cars because they know it's the best buy on the market. And that goes for a lot of other cities, too. Why, do you suppose Oakland and Berkeley, Merced, Fresno, Los Angeles, and many cities and counties in Arizona would specify Rio Grande cracked unless they knew they were getting more for their money?
0: No, maybe you're right, Don.
1: Well, there's no maybe about it. I'm banking on the city records. I know Rio Grande cracked is the best and cheapest gasoline I can buy.

0: Now it is our pleasure to present Captain C.B. Harrell, head of the Speed Squad of the Los Angeles Police Department. Captain Harrell.
1: Good evening, friends. You have often heard us plead the case of closer cooperation between the various law enforcement agencies. This is no idle preachment. The Los Angeles Police Department practices it. And now, since the federal government has begun its drive on racketeers, kidnappers, and bank robbers, it has become an increasingly pleasant duty to cooperate with G-men in their work of stamping out the gangster. So quiet and unostentatious was the investigation we are about to dramatize for you tonight that few citizens realized at the time that our officers were combating one of the far-flung tentacles of the Pretty Boy Floyd mob. Yet, as you will see, the criminal activities of that late hoodlum and bank robber extended from his midland hunting grounds all the way to the Pacific coast.
2: We want to see the boss.
3: Why, he's not in now.
2: Come on, come on. Don't hand us that stuff. He's in all right, and he'll talk to us.
3: Get out of the way,
4: Mug.
5: Hi. Hello, boys. I was just thinking of you.
2: Yeah, I bet.
5: Hey, won't you sit down?
2: We're only going to take a minute. And what we can say is we're going to say on our feet. What's the idea of sending back them 5 extra barrels of beer?
5: Boys, I can't possibly sell more than 10 barrels a day.
2: From now on, you're taking 15.
5: Well, I can't do it, boys.
2: And where's your protection money? You didn't kick in this week.
5: Well, I don't need to pay for protection. Boys, I get all the protection I need from the police.
2: Oh, yeah? In that case, you better take 20 barrels a day.
5: I won't do it, boys. You'll ruin me.
2: You're taking 20 barrels a day.
5: I'll get my beer from somebody else first.
2: Is that final, Blackie?
5: Yes.
2: That's all we wanted to know.
0: Thus the racket, Prohibition's contribution to criminal history. Beginning with the million-dollar bootleg business, it spread its tentacles to the trucking industry, the building trades, the cleaners and dyers. It strangled metropolitan America, made a travesty of American law and order, netted billions in illegal profits, created a modern robber baron, the big shot. Equipped with armored limousines, surrounded by vicious guardsmen, the big shots fought each other for supremacy.
6: Okay, Eddie, slow down. There's Big Tom just coming out of that apartment house. Hand me, all set?
7: Set.
6: Let him have it. Okay, Eddie, get going.
7: Hey, Mike, you bumped off a kid.
6: Well, what's the difference? I rubbed out Big Tom, didn't I?
0: Thus did the vengeful bullets of gangland claim innocent victims. Outraged America clamors for action. But the local authorities are powerless. Then the federal government throws its forces into the battle. At the headquarters of the Secret Service in Washington.
8: You sent for me, Chief?
9: Yeah. Got a job for you.
8: Yes, sir?
9: The federal government is going into the wholesale crook-catching business. We're going to clean up the racket.
8: On what charges? There aren't any federal laws we can get them on excepting violation of the 18th Amendment. And the government can't appropriate enough funds to bolster up the local enforcement authority.
9: Now, wait a minute. That's all going to be changed. The president has promised to ask Congress for more stringent legislation on a number of charges. But there's one charge we can work on right now.
8: What's that?
9: Violation of the income tax law. These gangsters are making millions, and not a single one of them is paying income tax. Go out and build up a case against them. And the attorney general will prosecute her to the limit.
8: Yes, sir.
0: Slowly, with painstaking care, the federal investigators build their cases. One after another, the big shots topple, change their notorious names for numbers, file into federal penitentiaries. An awakened citizenry votes prohibition into its legislative grave. Congress makes kidnapping a federal offense. One by one, the more lucrative crimes become difficult, more dangerous to commit. But in the underworld...
10: Yeah, looks like they'll force us guys to go straight.
11: Yeah?
10: Yeah, there ain't no more liquor racket and... Don't want to swing for kidnapping, do you?
11: No, but before I'd go straight, I'd snatch purses.
10: Yeah, that's about all that's left. That's the second story work.
11: Now, well, you're forgetting the place where there's a big payoff.
10: Yeah, what's that?
11: The banks. Get the door where it's kept.
10: Oh, that's running a chance. You might get killed.
11: What of it? From now on, it's them or us.
0: So Prohibition indirectly spawned the most daring breed of bank robbers in history.
12: John Dillinger. Babyface Nelson.
6: Pretty Boy Floyd.
0: No cracksman bees, no snooping romantic midnight prowlers. Theirs is the direct method. Play center, Kansas.
8: Well, Mr. Potts, I think we'll be able to arrange that mortgage for you.
5: That's fine. If I can get my hands on that money, I'll be able to put in a new silo.
4: Dig them up.
5: But, yeah, well, merciful heavens.
4: This is a heist.
5: Well, make no passes, no burglar alarms, mister. I'll let you have it.
8: I wasn't.
5: You better not. I got men with Tommy guns all around the joint. Now shove out all the dough you got in your till there.
8: But...
5: Come on, let's have it.
8: All right.
5: It ain't much, but when we get what's in the safe...
8: The safe?
5: Sure, you'll have the back door open. One of my boys going through the safe now.
8: But all we've got back there is bonds. They belong to our customers.
5: Now, what do we care? They're worth dough to us.
13: Well, I got all there was to get, Floyd.
5: Good. About how much?
13: Well, about 30,000 bucks.
5: That's fair enough. Now, listen, you two guys. My boys will be outside with their tomcats on the door. It won't be healthy for you to stick your noses out of this joint for 15 minutes.
0: And a few weeks later, in Sheldon, Missouri.
5: I'll get this, folks. No cause for alarm. You'll all be quiet. Of course, if anyone gets out of line, I may have to wipe you out.
13: Hey, pretty boy, the safe's locked.
5: Is it very big?
13: No, not very big.
5: Okay, get some of the boys and move it out.
13: What?
5: You heard me. We can't open their safe. We'll take it with us.
0: Thus, the modus operandi of the Pretty Boy Floyd mob, which swept across the Middle West during 1933 and 34. Small town banks were their prey, and what they failed to realize on ready cash was compensated by the ease and safety of holding up these insufficiently protected institutions, and the large amounts of gilt-edged securities which the safes contained. Securities representing the life savings of the merchants and farmers of these rural communities, left with the bank for safekeeping. But hot bonds are dangerous possessions. And so after a swing through Kansas and Missouri, which had shown vast paper profits, Pretty Boy Floyd packs his portfolio and visits a Mr. E.S. Wagoner in Oklahoma City.
5: So there you are, Elmer. 250 grand in bonds. Most of it, the best paper in the world. It's Liberty Bonds. How much will you give me for
14: them? $250,000. How much of it is in Liberty Bonds?
5: About 230,000.
14: Well, that's all I'm interested in. I won't monkey with anything else.
5: Okay. Well, how much will you give me for the Liberty Bonds?
14: 10 cents on the dollar.
5: What?
14: 10 cents on the dollar.
5: But, Elmer, look here. That stuff's worth more than that. Why, lots of them never had the coupons clipped. Oh, I can't let them go for that.
14: And that's my price.
5: Why, that'd mean that I'd only get 23 grand out of them holdups. And I got to cut that stuff five ways.
14: Well, that's your problem, not mine.
5: Well, make it 25 cents on the dollar, and I'll let you have it.
14: Not a penny over 10 cents.
5: But listen.
14: No use arguing, pretty boy. Those bonds are hot. And they're harder to get rid of than marked money. I'd rather float 5 grand of that Lindbergh ransom money than monkey around with stolen Liberty bonds.
5: Why?
14: Why? Because those bonds aren't only numbered, but they have the subscriber's signature on them. Why, you have to commit forgery to get rid of them. Another thing, there isn't a town in 1,000 miles of here where I can unload them. Those banks you lifted them from have flooded the country with descriptions and numbers of the bonds.
5: Yeah. But you ain't gonna take no 90% discount when you unload them. You make your profit.
14: Sure I will.
5: How much?
14: That's my business.
5: Well, I think I ought to get more than 10% for them.
14: Maybe you think so. But as far as I'm concerned, I'm not paying more. Maybe you can do better with the Cohen boys.
5: Ah, they'll only pay 5.
14: I thought you'd been shopping around. Well, you get a break then. I'll pay 10%. And I'll handle all the stuff you get at that figure.
5: Well, I suppose it's the best I can do.
14: Sure it is. And it's your own fault, too. You guys that are so anxious to make a name for yourself. You're dangerous gentlemen to do business with. If you didn't make so much fuss when you knocked over a bank, and if you didn't get your pictures in all the papers, well, I might be able to make you a better price.
5: Well, I'm going to get smart. I'll pull my next job at night.
14: Oh, no, you won't. You're more interested in your reputation as a professional bad man than you are in a payoff. You can't have both.
5: I don't like your lip, Elmer. If you ain't careful, I'll put you on the spot.
14: And sell out to the Cohen boys at 5%? Oh, no. You're not going to touch me, and you know it.
5: Okay, okay. It's a deal of 10%, but I think it's robbery.
14: Robbery? You're a fine one to talk about robbery.
0: months pass, and then one August day in 1933, Elmer Wagoner arrived in Los Angeles, registered at a downtown hotel as E.J. Spaulding, meets two friends at a speakeasy on Hill Street.
14: Now, you gentlemen know this town. You make the contacts. I have the bonds.
2: How much did you bring with you?
14: $50,000.
5: What's our cut?
14: I'll give each of you 10%.
5: Not enough.
2: What do you think we are?
14: Well, boys, I had to pay 25% for them.
5: You're probably lying. Even if you did, you can afford more than 10%.
14: Well, I don't really see how I can. I'm running an awful risk.
2: Yeah, how about us?
5: We ain't gonna run into no federal beef for button.
14: Well, boys, now we don't want to argue about the thing. Maybe we can make a deal. What do you think is fair?
2: 25%.
14: Split between you?
2: No, a piece.
14: Oh, come on, boys. I don't make anything that way.
5: Not much you don't.
14: Now, look here. I tell you what I'll do. I'll meet you halfway. Now, you know that your figure is a little too high. And you know that my figure is, well, maybe a trifle low. How about 15% fees?
2: Well, that's fair enough.
5: Okay.
14: It's a deal, then. Now, where do we start?
2: Well, I know a guy at a jeweler store. I got contacts at several banks. Good afternoon, Mr. Hastings.
4: Why, hello, Mr. Wheeler.
2: How's the banking business these days?
4: Well, we're managing to stay open.
2: I guess that's something, eh?
4: It surely is, the way things are.
2: Mr. Hastings, I want you to meet a good friend of mine, Mr. Frank Girard.
4: Well, how do you do, Mr. Girard?
14: I'm glad to know you.
2: Mr. Girard has some Liberty bonds, and he needs some ready cash for a little business venture. I thought possibly you could make him a short-term loan on his bond.
4: Well, I think that could be arranged. How much did you want to borrow, Mr. Girard?
14: Well, I'd like to get as near the face value as I can.
4: Uh-huh. And how many bonds have you?
14: $14,000 worth.
4: I see. Well, we could lend you $13,000 on that.
14: That will be fine.
4: For how long did you want the loan?
14: Oh, make it 60 days.
4: Mm-hmm. Very well. If you'll just step over this way, we'll make out the necessary papers.
0: Thus forging the signatures of the owners of the bonds, Wagoner unloads thousands of dollars worth of securities. But he does not reckon on the thoroughness with which Liberty bond transfers are checked. For within a few days, Chief of Police Steckel of the Los Angeles Police Department receives a message which causes him to summon Lieutenant Lefty James, head of the gangster detail, into his office.
15: Lefty, some of those bonds stolen by Pretty Boy Floyd last spring are turning up here in town.
16: Yeah?
15: Yes. Downtown Bank made a loan last week to a man who posed as the owner of $14,000 worth of Liberty bonds. When the bank investigated the bond numbers, they found that the bonds he'd stolen from the Wyndham State Bank in Wyndham, Kansas, and that the rightful owner had never received them back. Now, I want you to go out and get the man that's unloading those bonds.
16: Yes, sir. Any angles on it?
15: Yes, the man that introduced to the bank was Mr. E.E. Whaler.
16: Oh, you mean that criminal lawyer?
15: That's the man. Now, I suggest that you shadow him until you get a line on his companion.
16: Yes, sir. I'll get on it right away.
0: For 2 days, Lefty James shadows Whaler, watches him meet with Cole and Wagoner. Cole, he knows, is a former member of the Hastings gang in Kansas City, a man who has done time for forgery. With Wagoner, he is not acquainted. Focusing his attention on Wagoner, the unknown quantity, he explains his mission to the manager of Wagoner's hotel, obtains permission to tap the wires to the fence's room, sits patiently hour after hour with earphones clamped to his head until...
17: Hello, Lefty.
16: Oh, hello, Steve.
17: Chief sent me up to relieve you so you could grab a bite of dinner.
16: Well.
17: Heard anything?
16: Yeah, nothing important in 2 days.
17: Well, that's the way it goes. You never know.
16: Quiet. There's a call now.
18: Hello? Hello, Elmer. This is Elgin Cole.
19: Yes, Elgin.
18: I got a lead on a customer for some of those bonds. Fellow owns a jewelry store over on Olive Street. Name's Nussbaum.
19: Good. How much will he go for?
18: Oh, $3,000-$4,000.
19: Fine. I'll meet you down at the place in about 15 minutes.
18: And bring those bonds with you.
19: Don't worry. I will.
16: Well, it sounds like business.
17: What's that, Lefty?
16: They're gonna try to unload some stuff on old man Nussbaum, the jeweler. The old man Nussbaum's a friend of mine. Give me that phone, will you?
17: Yeah. Here you are.
18: Hello?
16: Let me talk to Mr. Nussbaum, please.
18: Just a moment, please.
16: What a break this is, Steve.
18: Hello?
16: Hello, this is Lefty James, Mr. Nussbaum.
18: Again, Lefty. Hiya.
16: Fine. Hey, Mr. Nussbaum, do you know a fellow by the name of Elgin Cole?
18: Yeah, I fixed his watch for him a couple of times.
16: I see. Well, he's coming in to sell you some bonds in about half an hour.
18: To sell me some bonds?
16: Yeah.
18: But I don't want any bonds.
16: Maybe not, but you're going to act like you did.
18: What are you talking about?
16: Not just this. I want you to do me a favor.
18: Well, I'll be glad to do anything I can, Lefty.
16: Okay, now when this guy brings these bonds in, stall them along and keep the bonds. Tell him you have to ask your wife about them or something.
18: Oh, what's it all about?
16: When you get a look at the bonds, that's all. I'll be right in after he leaves. Well, slip up on this, will you?
18: Well, I'll do my best, Lefty.
16: Okay, and thanks. All right, Steve. Hold down the stake here. I got a little checking up to do. Well, Mr. Nussbaum, did you get the bonds?
20: Did I get the bonds? Yeah, I did, and for the job of that, I had to tell 101 lies.
16: Yeah. Where are the bonds?
20: Right here. But you better not take too much time with him because he said he was coming back in half an hour.
16: Yeah, I only need 5 minutes. Let's see. Serial number 618. 609, 10, 11, and 12. Issued to Gus Nixon. That's all I need, Mr. Nussbaum.
20: Well, tell me, Lefty, what is it all about?
16: These are stolen bonds. Taken in bank robberies in the Mideast.
20: Stolen bonds? What'll I do when he comes back? Maybe he'll bump me off.
16: Yeah, no, I don't think so. Tell him you decided not to buy them.
20: But he might decide to take me for a ride.
16: Just to be sure there's no rough stuff, I'll post one of the boys outside.
20: Well, I'll feel better that way.
16: Okay. I'll take care of it. And I want to thank you for your help.
20: Glad to help you any time, Lefty. Only next time, don't let it be mixed up with gangsters.
16: Okay, Mr. Nussbaum.
0: James checks the serial numbers on the bonds with the Treasury Department in Washington. Quickly, he receives a reply.
16: Well, Chief, I'm on the right track.
15: Well, how's that?
16: Washington reports that the serial numbers of those bonds this fellow Spaulding was trying to sell were stolen from the Neosho, Kansas State Bank.
15: Great work. When are you going to arrest him?
16: As soon as I find out how much of the stuff he's got with him.
15: Yeah, that's right. We want to reclaim as much of the property as we can.
16: Yes, sir. I'm going to stick on that tap wire, and as soon as I get a chance, I'm going through that bird's room. Gotta work fast, Steve. Tell Huss and this guy will be back.
17: The desk will tip you off when he's coming up, won't they?
16: Yeah, but that might be any minute. You go through his suitcase, and I'll go through the drawers in his dresser. Yeah, there's a nice, shiny automatic. Some papers, letters addressed to Elmer S. Wagoner in Oklahoma City. Apparently, Spaulding isn't our boyfriend's name. Elmer S. Wagoner. Make a note of that. Find anything, Steve?
17: Did I? Look here.
16: Briefcase, huh?
17: Lucky it's unlocked, and there are $3,000 bonds in it.
16: Fine, we got all we need.
17: When are you going to knock them over?
16: I'm not. Hey, what are you taking that briefcase for?
17: Why, we'll need that as evidence.
16: Oh, no, we won't. Put it back where you found it.
17: Well, what's the idea, Lefty?
16: Simple. I'm going to give our Mr. Wagoner enough rope.
17: I don't get you at all, Lefty, letting that guy go.
16: I'm not letting him go, Steve. What good is he to us with only $3,000 worth of stolen bonds on him? If we pinch him now, we'd never locate the rest of the stuff.
17: Oh, I'm beginning to get it.
16: Wait a minute. There's a call coming in.
21: Hello, Wilder. I just called up to say goodbye. When are you leaving? From the 8 o'clock plane tonight. Be back soon? Yes, in about 2 weeks.
22: Bring some stuff back with you?
21: Sure thing. How much? $200,000.
22: I'll have the customers for you.
21: All right, Wheeler. See you later.
22: Go along, Elmer.
16: Well, Steve, there you are.
17: What's that?
16: Mr. Spaulding, alias Wagoner, leaves tonight for Oklahoma City on the 8 o'clock plane. He's back in 2 weeks with $200,000 worth of stolen bonds. Better than arresting him with $3,000 on him, isn't it?
17: I'll say.
16: Now, look, Steve. I'm going to stay on this wire till he checks out. There's some things I want you to do.
17: Yeah, what's that, Lefty?
16: First, see that the cab that takes Mr. Wagoner to the airport is driven by a copper disguised as a cab driver. You tell him not to let Wagoner out of sight till he takes off. Then have him report to me at headquarters.
17: Right.
16: And wire the Oklahoma City authorities. Tell them to shadow Wagoner from the moment he lands and tip us off when he leaves for Los Angeles again. Okay?
17: Okay.
0: So quite without knowing it, Elmer Wagoner leaves Los Angeles with a police escort. Every move he makes is reported to Lefty James by the Oklahoma City authorities. Finally, on August 5th, James received a long-distance call.
1: Hey, Lefty, Oklahoma City calling you.
16: Well, hope it's good news. Hello.
22: Hello, Lieutenant James?
16: Yeah.
22: This is Moffitt in Oklahoma City.
16: Oh, yeah, Moffitt. What do you got for me?
22: Your man Wagner just left Oklahoma City by plane for Los Angeles.
16: Great, great.
22: He's carrying a black bag with red thread.
16: Okay. When's that plane get in here?
22: Arrives at 4:35, I believe.
16: Thanks a lot, Moffitt. I want to congratulate you boys over there and the way you've helped us.
22: Not at all. Glad to do it.
16: Okay, old man. If I can return the favor sometime. Goodbye.
22: Right.
16: Go on, Steve. We got a date at the airport. Hey, is that the plane from Oklahoma City coming in?
1: Yes, it sure is.
16: Okay, Steve. Keep your eye peeled for a black bag with a red trim.
17: Right.
16: The guy that carries it will be Wagner. You all set?
17: All set.
16: Hey, they're rolling the steps up now.
17: The door's opening.
16: Now, there he is. First one out. He must be in a hurry. Come on, Steve. Just a minute there, friend.
3: Were you speaking to me?
16: Yeah. Well, I have a little talk with you.
3: Yeah, I'm in a big hurry.
16: Not that big a hurry. You're under arrest.
3: What?
16: Snap the bracelets on him, Steve.
3: Say, what is all this about?
16: Charges of receiving stolen property.
3: I don't know anything about this.
16: You come along quietly?
3: Very well, but I'll clear myself. Why, this is ridiculous. This, why, I never heard of such a thing.
16: All right, all right. Well, Mr. Wagner, now that you've had some time to think it over, what have you to say?
3: Nothing. I'm innocent, that's all.
16: About those $91,000 worth of bonds in your suitcase.
3: Oh, those. Well, I can explain those.
16: Yeah, well, go ahead.
3: Well, they belong to a friend of mine. He asked me to bring them to Los Angeles for him.
16: A stolen bond.
3: Oh, are they?
16: Yeah. How do you explain that?
3: Well, as a matter of fact, I knew that they were stolen, but my friend gave them to me.
16: What was your friend's name?
3: Well, I just knew him by the name of Babe.
16: Now listen, Wagner, stop lying. We know all about you. Been on your trail for weeks. You got both of your accomplices, Elgin Cole and the E. Whaler, in jail right now.
3: I don't know what you're talking about.
16: Okay, okay. Dummy up if you want to. Let me tell you this. You've got a case against you can't beat. They're placing you under $100,000 bail. They're going to hold you right here till they put you away for good. There you are. Take it or leave it. The case is so good, we don't even need a statement from you. You're in a spot. You're going to the pen. No amount of lying can save you.
7: And Elmer Wagner did go to the penitentiary, along with his pals Elgin Cole and E.E. Whaler. All three of them are serving terms of from 22 to 32 years in McNeil's Island. Thus did Los Angeles help in the downfall of the Pretty Boy Floyd mob. The final chapter in the activities of this infamous gang of hoodlums was written only a few months ago when Pretty Boy Floyd himself died from a bullet inflicted by a dying officer who had fallen before one of his murderous bullets.
23: Thank you, Captain Harrell. Ladies and gentlemen, truth is stranger than fiction. Every broadcast of Calling All Cars tells a true experience from the lives of the police who use Rio Grande cracked gasoline in their daily work. And Rio Grande's advertising is true, too, for we can prove any claims made for cracked gasoline. It is absolutely true that only in Rio Grande gasoline can you get all the benefits of the patented Sinclair cracking process, the very last word in petroleum refining. It costs you no more. Try it tomorrow.

Los Angeles Police calling all cars, attention all cars, the cancellation of broadcast number 81 regarding a hot bond mob operating in Los Angeles. This gang is now in custody. That is all. Burke.

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3: 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Broadcast 133, missing person report. Jack Hayden and Ralph Hart, prospectors, are missing from their ranch near Faust. That's all.

0: Tonight's crime occurred in Arizona, that land of wide open spaces and long desert roads. Law enforcement officers covered great distances in their car, so the gasoline they use must consistently produce greater mileage. Speed and power, too, are important. From the sheriff's office of Maricopa County, the largest county in Arizona, comes this statement.
1: We've tried a lot of different gasolines. Last year, we decided Rio Grande Cracked was the gasoline that gave us the greatest mileage. So, we specified it exclusively for all Maricopa County emergency cars. A year's use proved that Rio Grande Cracked was not only the most economical gasoline we could buy, it was also faster and more powerful. So, this year, we've renewed our contract.
0: So, in Arizona's largest county, wherein reside approximately half the population of that great state, we find convincing evidence that Rio Grande Cracked gasoline is more economical per mile. And in the congested traffic of big cities like Los Angeles, Oakland, Berkeley, we find police and emergency cars using Rio Grande Cracked because it is the fastest, most powerful gasoline money can buy. Every motorist who will make a test will discover the reason why Rio Grande Cracked powers more emergency cars wherever it is sold than any other brand. It is because Rio Grande Cracked never fails to give smoother, faster, and more miles for your money. Now it is our great pleasure to welcome to Calling All Cars, Sheriff T.H. Newman of Yuma County, Arizona. Sheriff Newman.
2: Good evening, ladies and gentlemen. I'm honored that tonight the Yuma County Sheriff's Office joins a distinguished list of law enforcement bodies to exploit have been selected by Calling All Cars for radio drumming station. The territory which we patrol in Yuma County is indeed the rugged, but not quite so wild west. We're equipped with the most modern type of law enforcement equipment. Fast cars, teletype, record bureau, and so on. But when we encounter a crime such as the one we're about which you will hear in a moment, then it is the backcountry work and doesn't differ much from the kind of work the gun-toting sheriffs of the old days were called upon to perform. It isn't strange, however, that crimes such as this are encountered by eastern criminals who will think they can hop in a car or on a horse or in an automobile and disappear over the hill, just as they have seen this in the movie. This is no longer so, for we have automobiles too. And there is the telephone and telegraph, speeding the message of their crime faster than they can travel. They are playing a sucker's game, just as those boys did. No matter how rugged the country or how remote the spot, the criminal leaves his trail, and the law is sworn to follow it. In the end, the criminal is bound to lose.
0: January 1933. On a cold winter's afternoon, three men sit in a hall bedroom in a midtown rooming house in New York City. They are cheap tenderloin sports, members of the Legion of Drifters which line Broadway's curbs, believers in the creed that only saps work. But today is too cold and slushy to ogle the ankles of chorus girls in front of the Astor. So they sit wasting the commodity of which they have an abundance, time. On the ice-strewn bed, Dan Connell and Bill Doughty play a listless game of double solitaire while Lou Douglas idly scans the morning paper in the failing afternoon light. Suddenly, his eyes fall upon an item tucked away in the financial section. He snaps out of his lethargy with a jerk.
3: Hey, you guys, get a load of this.
4: What?
3: A piece in the paper here.
4: I read that paper. There ain't nothing in it.
3: Oh, yes, there is. Listen to this. The Consolidated Quartz Corporation of America announced yesterday the purchase of the Good Hope Gold Mine from Jack Hayden, hard rock miner who first prospected the property 15 years ago. The Good Hope is located in Yuma County, Arizona, near Bouse.
4: Whatever. Come on, Bill. Keep your mind on the game.
3: Wait a minute, you mugs. This is more important than that card game. I know this guy, Hayden, see? Remember when I was out in Arizona a couple of years ago? Well, I worked for him then.
4: I repeat, whatever.
3: Just this. Hayden told me that the mine was producing enough to give him a living. And just as soon as he hit the real pay dirt, he was going to sell out and quit.
4: Well, he's hit pay dirt and he's sold out. So what?
3: This. Hayden's a funny old bird with a lot of screwy ideas. And the screwiest idea he has is this. He don't trust banks.
5: trust banks. I don't trust nobody with my money. I want it around where I can keep an eye on it, Ralph.
6: Hey, where'd you ever get so sour on banks? Ever since we started mining together more than 10 years ago, you had an unholy terror of banks. I don't understand you, Jack. Never had no trouble with banks myself.
5: Well, I read the papers. I know what these high finance sharks do with other people's money. They swindle you, that's what they do. And what can you do about it? Nothing.
6: Ah, quit talking. Have another cup of coffee.
5: Well, all right. Yes, guess we will.
6: Yeah, I got to say one thing. 10 years we've been living in this cabin out here in the desert, and I don't know yet where you keep your money hid.
5: And you never will. It ain't safe to trust no one, not even an old friend like you when it comes to money.
6: Well, all right, have it your own way. Wherever you hide it, it's safer than it would be in a bank. You hide it so darn good.
5: Hey, listen, Ralph. What's that?
6: Huh? What?
5: I thought I heard a car coming.
6: Yeah, it does sound like it.
5: Well, why don't you open the door and see who it is, or don't you?
6: You expecting someone?
5: No, I ain't expecting no one. Well? Well, who is it?
6: I can't tell. Strangers, I think.
7: Hello there.
6: Hello.
7: Guess you don't remember me. Lou Douglas?
6: Lou Douglas? Well, I'll be a son of a gun. Hey, Jack, it's Douglas.
5: Douglas? Douglas who?
7: Hello, Jack. Where's your memory? Don't you remember back a few years I was here?
5: No! Well, what in the world are you doing out here?
7: I want you to meet a couple of friends of mine, engineers from Consolidated Quartz. This is Mr. Hayden and Mr. Hart, Mr. Dowdy. And this is Dan O'Connell, Mr. Hayden and Mr. Hart. Mr. Dowdy and Dan here want to look over the Good Hope mine. Their firm sent them out to make a few preliminary assays before they start production.
5: Well, I'm glad to have visitors. We don't see many people out this way. Come on in, sit down.
8: Thanks.
5: Not much of a place, but I think you can find a place to sit if you don't mind hard chairs.
7: Don't worry about these fellas, Hayden. They're regular. How about it, fellas?
8: Yeah, sure.
6: How long you figure on staying around, Mr. Dowdy?
8: Oh, just as long as it takes us to make our investigations and such. Shouldn't be very long.
5: Yeah, no, I didn't own the mine anymore, didn't you, Lou?
7: I heard something about your having sold out. Must have hit it at last, eh?
5: Yep, did. Hit pay dirt and turned right around and sold out. Save all the trouble of working the mine myself.
8: You got a good price for it, Mr. Hayden?
5: Sure. Think I would have sold it if I hadn't? Of course I got a good price for it.
7: I suppose you've invested your money by now. Got all over those silly ideas of yours about banks and things you used to talk about.
5: Silly ideas? Silly, I say, what's silly about them? Say, if you come out here to sell me something, you might as well get over the idea. I ain't in the market for nothing.
7: We don't want to sell anything. Just wondering what you've done with all your ideas, that's all.
5: Well, you can't never tell. You might have tried to sell me something.
8: Say, not to change the subject or anything, but where does one sleep around here? Is there a hotel or anything near?
6: A hotel? That's a good one. Nearest hotel is in Bouse City, and that's 30 miles back the road.
7: Mr. Dowdy isn't used to the great outdoors. That is, in this part of the world.
8: I still want to know where we bunk.
5: Well, if you don't mind being a little cramped, I imagine you can all put up here with us for a while.
7: We don't want to put you to any trouble. Of course, we have a store of foodstuffs, plenty to eat.
5: Well, ain't no trouble at all. Be glad of the company, too. Then I won't have to fight with Hart all day.
6: And that'll be all right with me, too.
7: If you're sure it won't be too much trouble, it'd be a great help.
5: No trouble at all.
7: Well, if that's the case, what do you say we unload the car, boys? We can get a good night's sleep tonight and plan on starting for the mine early in the morning.
8: It shouldn't take us long to get what we want.
7: No, Willard. I don't think our job will be hard at all. Not hard at all.
0: Well pleased with the success of their first step, the three men spend the early part of the evening talking of the mine, of Hayden's luck in hitting it rich. Eagerly hanging on every word the old prospector says in hopes of locating his money cache. But although Hayden is willing to talk about his success, he is careful not to make any mention of what he has done with the money. At last, weary from the day's travel, they are making preparations for bed when Hayden's nearest neighbor, Tom Dugas, returning from Bow City and seeing the lights in the cabin, stops in to say hello.
5: Well, hello, Tom. What are you doing, touring around this late at night?
9: Well, I was coming in from the city and I saw the lights in that car out there, so I thought I'd stop and see what's going on.
5: Yeah.
9: You got gas?
5: Yep. Come on in and meet him. Fella used to work for me and a couple of mining engineers. Claim they want to look the old mine over.
9: I guess they're the same ones that passed on the road this afternoon. I was wondering who they were.
5: Well, well, come on in, shut the door. It's getting cold. Hello. Hello, this here is Tom Dugas. Leaves down the road a piece. This is Mr. Douglas from New York.
9: I do.
5: You know Hart, and these two gents here are Dan O'Connell and Mr. Willard Dowdy, off in New York.
9: Howdy, howdy. Howdy.
8: You live around here long, Mr. Dugas?
9: Oh, quite a while.
8: You must be familiar with the Good Hope Mine, then.
9: Mm-hmm. Know every inch of it besides.
8: Good. I was thinking that maybe if somebody went along with us tomorrow, it would speed matters up. Of course, we were anxious to get our report and get back to New York. Maybe you could go with us in the morning, huh?
9: Well, I suppose it could, if it'd help any.
8: Oh, it would. It'd be a great help.
0: And the following morning, true to his promise, Dugas shows up at the Hayden Shack and, picking the three men up, starts for the mine a few miles distant. Douglas makes a trip through the mine as fast as possible, picks up a few samples of ore, and throwing all the samples into one big bag, returns to Hayden's. Once there, Douglas makes the excuse of talking to Hayden alone, and Dugas leaves them, saying he will return in the morning. And once he has left, Douglas calls his two cronies aside and explains his sudden hurry.
7: I'm not sure, but I think that old coot Dugas suspects something. I didn't like the way he looked at me.
2: Oh, wow.
7: So we've got to find that dough and get out of here.
8: You find out anything from Dugas worth knowing?
7: No. He says that Hayden hasn't got any dough, but I know different. The only thing that's bad is that we don't know where it is, and I don't think Hayden's liable to tell us.
8: Yeah. What do we do?
7: Tonight, after he and Hart have turned in, we'll do a little snooping. If it's in the house, maybe we can find it.
8: And if we don't,
7: then we stick around until we do.
0: But that night goes by and the men find nothing. A day passes, 2 days, a week, and Douglas is frantic. Hayden and Hart are beginning to wonder why they don't leave, and Douglas realizes that the only way to find the money is to get the two of them away from the place long enough for a thorough search. But how to do this? Then one night, just as Douglas is about to give up, old Tom Dugas stops in to say that he's going to Bowles himself. Hayden gives Dugas a list, thanks him, and says he'll be home in the morning if there's anything else. And the following morning, Dugas starts off for the city. But as he's about to pass the Hayden house, he notices an air of desertion about the place. The car is gone and the front door is locked. On closer investigation, he finds that Hayden's dog is locked inside the house, a fact that disturbs Dugas. His suspicions aroused, he returns to his car, drives to Bowles, and reports to Constable Joe Cavanaugh, the Bowles City Sheriff's Office.
10: And you say that he never locks the dog in the house when he leaves?
9: No, sir. He's got a long line out in front. He always ties the dog out there. And that ain't all. I couldn't find a note on his door. And he always leaves a note. A habit he's never missed doing.
10: What about these three men you mentioned? Do you know anything about them?
9: Nothing more than I told you. Only I didn't trust any of them. Yeah, they didn't seem like mining engineers to me.
10: Well, there's a chance that they might have all gone up the mine, of course. Tell you what you do. If you find the same condition when you get back there tonight, drive up to the Swansea mine and phone in. I'll get a couple of men and come out.
9: Hey, ain't gone to no mine. I know it. I know good and well something's happened over there, and I don't like it.
10: Well, you call me if you need me, and I'll come out. Meantime, there's nothing more to do.
9: All right, Constable, I'll go back now. But you stick around here. I got a hunch he'll hear from me sooner than you expect.
0: And that night, the phone in Constable Cavanaugh's office suddenly jangles, and the voice of Tom Dugas informs him that there's still no sign of anyone at the Hayden house. Telling Dugas to go back to his place, Cavanaugh immediately wires Sheriff J.C. Hunter in Yuma and notifies him of the developments. The sheriff replies that Deputies Jack Livingston and Bob Cowie are on their way to Bowles. Next morning, when Livingston and Cowie arrive, Cavanaugh gives them the rough details of the case as they drive out to Hayden's ranch. Arriving, they find the place deserted. With the exception of the whines from a dog inside the house, there is no sign of any living thing. After picking up Dugas at his house, the three officers return and begin the search for Hart and Hayden.
10: I guess the best thing to do is try and get in the house. They might be in there.
11: Well, if they are, it's a sink they're dead. They would have heard us pounding on the door.
10: There's a screen window around on the side. Let's go on in that way.
11: Right.
10: Yeah, here it is. I guess this knife of mine will do the trick.
11: You can stand on this box and reach it, I think.
10: Yeah, that's it. Now.
12: Yeah, that did it. Now, if you can give me a boost, I'll go through.
13: Hey, wait a minute, Joe. I'm smaller than you are. Let me go in.
12: Maybe that would be better. I don't want to get stuck in there.
13: All right, come on. Give me a boost, will you? Yeah.
12: All right. Okay. I'll take a rope and let you know
11: what's what. That can't make much sense out of all this, Constable. Looks like a wild goose chase to me.
12: Well, we'll know in a minute. Find anything, Curry?
13: No sign of anybody. Just a book here. Hey, wait a minute.
12: What's up?
13: There. Looks like there's been a pretty solid job of searching
11: down
13: here. Everything's been
11: shoved
13: around, drawers all over.
11: Well, that puts a different light on things. Curry, see if you can unlock the front door from inside. I want to take a look myself.
0: When Livingston and Cavanaugh enter the house, they find chaos. Strewn all over the front room floor are letters, empty drawers, pieces of clothing with the lining ripped out. Dugas, eager to be of assistance, checks over Hayden's personal things. Finds that Hayden's shotgun, his .44 six-shooter, his overcoat and his hat are not to be found. Gathering his men about him, Deputy Sheriff Livingston analyzes the situation.
11: Boys, it's easy to see that we're up against something pretty serious. There's nothing much we can do until we produce the bodies of Hayden and Hart, or... better yet, the fellows who did it. Dolly, you and Cavanaugh might take a look around the grounds to see what you can pick up. I want to get a few more things straightened out here with Dugas. If you find anything, let me know.
12: All right, Sheriff. Come on, Carrie. Let's get going.
11: Okay. Now, Dugas, you can help me a lot. First of all, where did Hayden usually leave the notes you speak of when he left?
9: Up on that piece of tin hanging there on the front porch. Come on, I'll show you. You know, he never went away without leaving one, Sheriff. And that's what made me think that there was something funny in the first place.
11: Well, from the looks of things, your suspicions were right. I'm afraid there's plenty wrong here.
9: Yeah? Here you are. See, here on this nail?
11: Yeah. Well, let's take a look behind this tin here. Maybe a note could have slipped out. Here's a piece of paper.
9: A note?
11: Yeah. Let's see what it says. Gone to South. Home tomorrow, maybe. That's signed Hayden.
9: That ain't from Hayden.
11: No?
9: No. I know it ain't. But he wouldn't say maybe. He was always sure about what he was going to do and when he was going to do it. Anyway, that ain't his writing.
11: Well, I guess that cinches it. The house search, both men missing, and a forged note. Pretty conclusive evidence.
9: Yeah, what are you going to do about it, Sheriff?
11: We'll go back to Baus and send some telegrams. Meantime, I'll get Carr to look for tire tracks from the car you say these fellows had.
0: Working against time, realizing that every second counts, Livingston leaves Cowie to check tire tracks while he, Cavanaugh, and Dugas hurry back to Baus. There is sent out a telegraph description of the car and the three fugitives. This done, he drives on to Yuma to make his report, leaving Dugas in the company of another deputy, George Cartwright, to return to the Hayden house to carry on the search. The next day at the deserted shack, the two men start a minute inspection of the grounds.
9: If those dirty bums wanted to get rid of a couple of bodies, it strikes me they'd bury them somewhere. And if they did that, well, there's bound to be some signs of it.
3: Yeah, all we got to do is find those signs. Quite a job with 1,000 square miles of desert and mountains to hide them in.
9: Hey, wait a minute.
3: Huh?
9: Look over there.
3: Say, come on. Mound freshly turned dirt.
9: You think it?
3: Come on, we'll get a shovel and start digging. If it's what I think it is, we won't have to look any further.
0: And a few minutes later, a shovel wielded by Cartwright hits something in the soft earth. A little more digging, and the body of Jack Hayden, the missing prospector, lies before the two men, a shotgun wound in the back of his head. Looking around, Cartwright finds another patch of fresh dirt. Unmistakably, the final resting place of Hayden's partner, Ralph Hart. The corpus delicti has been established, but the murderers are still missing. Cartwright and Dugas rush to Baus and excitedly tell Constable Cavanaugh of their discovery, who in turn wire Sheriff Hunter in Yuma and ask that men be sent out at once to hold an autopsy and carry on the investigation. Within 12 hours, under Sheriff Ingalls, in company with Deputies Livingston, Robinson, and Dr. Reese, Yuma County physician, arrive in Baus, pick up Cavanaugh, and proceed to the scene of the murder. An autopsy of the body discloses that both Hayden and Hart died of gunshot wounds. Hayden by a blast in the back of the head, Hart by two rounds, one in the right shoulder blade and one in the mouth. Next day, Livingston reports to the sheriff in Yuma.
11: Well, what's the first thing?
14: I'm not just sure, but I've got a mighty good idea that those three fellas will try to peddle the guns they stole from Hayden the first chance they get. Now, obviously, our first move is to notify all establishments in the state that might buy guns. Tell them to be on the lookout for anything answering the description of the missing one. You'd better get on that right away, Ingles.
11: Right.
14: I'm hoping to get some answers from the description that I sent out of the getaway car. The cinch, they couldn't have had time to get very far before the description was out.
11: They try to get out of the state in that car, we'll have them.
14: Yeah, if they don't ditch the car and steal another one. That's what I'm afraid of. Wait a minute. I'll see what this is. Hello?
15: This is Deputy George, Phoenix Sheriff's
14: Office. Oh, yeah. Yeah, what's up, Judge?
15: Just received word from a fellow here in Phoenix. They bought the Chevrolet Roadster some guns from three men answering your description on that Hayden case.
14: Good. You got this fellow there?
15: Yeah. Name's Davenport. Says he knows where these guys were heading for.
14: No, what a break. Go on, George. I'm listening.
15: I hear them saying something about running the cash for bus tickets, and he's pretty sure he heard them mention Tucson.
14: Great. See if you can dig up anything else on it, and I'll get in touch with Tucson immediately. If they did go there, we'll undoubtedly be able to find someone who saw them.
15: I'll check with you later.
14: Swell, and thanks a million, George. This is a real help.
15: Okay, goodbye.
0: With lightning-like speed, Sheriff Livingston checks with the Tucson police. Receives word that three men answering the description had left the bus at Tucson and transferred to a stage bound for New York City. On the strength of this news, the New York police are notified and requested to be on the lookout for the killers. And 3 days later, a telegraph message flashes 3,000 miles across the continent to Sheriff Hunter, Yuma, Arizona.
16: Have two of three suspects in custody. Admit to names Dowdy and O'Connell. Third suspect's whereabouts unknown. Can you find address Douglas's wife here? If so, please notify us. Chief of Police, New York City.
17: Chief of Police, New York City. Have located Lou Douglas's brother. Says last known address, Mrs. Douglas, 58 East 125th Street, New York City. Appreciate your cooperation. Signed, Sheriff Hunter, Yuma, Arizona.
0: And in response to this message, Detective Maloney of the New York Detective Force, in company with two officers, stop outside the door of a room at 58 East 125th Street, New York.
18: Well, we don't want to take any chance with this lad if he's still here. I'll go in first, and if he starts anything, let him have it.
19: Right.
18: Okay, here goes.
19: Yeah?
18: Is Mr. Lou Douglas living here?
19: What did it to you?
18: Well, nothing much. I just wanted to have a little talk with him if he was around, that's all.
19: Well, he don't live here anymore, so you might as well scram.
18: Yes, I suppose so. Well, stop that gun, Douglas. Stop it, I say. Here's a nice pair of bracelets for you. Yeah, that's better now. So you thought you'd let us have a slug or two, eh, Douglas?
19: What's this all about anyway? I haven't done nothing, and my name's not Douglas.
18: I know. Your name's John Smith, and you want to see your attorney. All right, boys. Let's take Mr. Smith for a little tour of the tombs.
0: Once lodged in the city jail, the man denies any knowledge of the crime, denies he is Lou Douglas, denies everything, but he is quickly identified. And when confronted with the proofs, admits he is Douglas, but claims he is innocent of any crime. Notified of his arrest, Sheriff Hunter obtains extradition papers, proceeds at once to New York, and with the three men in his custody, returns to the Yuma County Jail. They are placed in separate cells and not allowed to communicate with one another. And it is while they are locked in their individual cells that they make the biggest mistake. A mistake that brings a trustee to Sheriff Hunter's office with news.
17: What is it, Neil?
20: I thought you'd want to see this note, Sheriff.
17: Note?
20: Yes, sir. It's from one of those three fellows mixed up in that Hayden murder.
17: Oh, all right, let me have it.
20: Yes, sir.
17: From Douglas, huh? He says, say, Bill, you must say at the trial that I acted awfully crazy on the day of the murder. I will do all I can for you. And it's signed Lou. Very interesting. I wouldn't be a bit surprised if this little piece of paper wouldn't hang the man who wrote it.
0: And on the morning of September 18th, 1933, Lou Douglas, Willard Doughty, and Dan O'Connell face the angry mob in the crowded Yuma courtroom to stand trial on a murder charge. As a result of the incriminating note he had written, Douglas changes his plea to guilty, but claims he acted in self-defense. However, the jurors are not swayed by this resort, and on the fifth day of October, less than a month after the trial had begun...
14: Lou Douglas, you have been found guilty of first-degree murder. Have you anything to say before I sentence you?
19: It was self-defense.
14: Lou Douglas, after hearing the evidence offered in this case, it is the belief of this court that you are guilty of deliberately murdering two men. Therefore, it is my duty to sentence you to be executed in the lethal chamber at the state prison in Florence. And may God have mercy on your soul.
19: No, Judge, it ain't right. You can't gas me. You can't do it.
14: Remove the prisoner, Bailey.
19: I didn't do it. It was self-defense. You can't gas a guy for that. It ain't right.
14: Willard Doughty and Dan O'Connell, you have been found guilty of murder in the second degree. Do you wish to make any statement before this court passes sentence on you?
1: No, sir.
21: No.
14: Very well. Because of certain evidence submitted that shows that you, O'Connell, were the least guilty of this crime, I sentence you to 5 years in the Florence Penitentiary. And may this serve to teach you the futility of trying to break the law. Willard Doughty, I'm going to be more severe.

you can get it in tamper-proof cans wherever Rio Grande cracked gasoline is sold. Because all wax and petroleum jelly is extracted from Sinclair motor oils, they never get thin or watery at high speeds or blistering heat. Your car won't use so much oil when it runs on Sinclair because the parts that burn into carbon so easily are already removed. You get a really pure oil that never fails to give adequate lubrication. 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

0: 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Here's an episode of Bold Venture, which originally aired Monday, June 11th, 1951, 75 years ago today, titled The Tears of Siva.
1: Bold Venture. Adventure, intrigue, mystery, romance, starring Humphrey Bogart and Lauren Bacall. 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

0: Once again, the magic names of Humphrey Bogart and Lauren Bacall bring you Bold Venture and a tale of mystery and intrigue.
1: Slate, you should have been with us. Laid up for repairs on a jewel of an island and the girls with the wild orchids. Oh.
2: Be gentle with me, Joe. I'm a man of responsibilities now. I've got a boat and a hotel.
3: And me.
2: And her.
1: Every sea orphan to his own paradise. You found yours.
3: And he'd better not stray from it, or I'll beat him over the head with a wild kumquat.
1: You got yourself a tigress this time, huh, Slate?
2: Ah, a kitten.
3: You heard what the man said. A tigress.
2: Uh-huh. You signing on with the Tampa Victory again, Joe?
1: First mate on that stinking oil bucket? Oh, no, no. I don't need her anymore. We're done with each other. I just come off her for the last time.
2: Oh?
1: All I need is right here in this little package wrapped in Shanghai silk. I give it to you.
3: Why, thanks. We didn't expect it, did we, Slate?
1: Don't let the tears well up in gratitude, Miss Duval. You're only to keep it for me till I come back for it. Will you do that for an old seamate?
2: Sure.
1: In a good place where no one can touch a greedy finger to it, eh?
2: I see. We got a safe. Will that do?
3: Slate keeps all his valuables in it. His necktie. His, well, that does it. His necktie.
2: It's the best place we've got, Joe, huh?

0: Got it.
1: Just remember that in this bit of silk, you hold the rest of Joe Bishop's life.
0: I'll remember.
1: Then take it.
0: Hey, what's that combination again, sailor?
2: Don't bother to answer him, honey, because he won't need it.
0: Who asked you, Buster?
3: Slate, be polite. He's got a gun.
2: You're cute, honey. Hand it over, you, the thing in your hand. Give it to Tommy.
1: You'll not take it from him. You'll not...
2: You know something? I bet he's dead. Anybody want to discuss it?
0: Yeah.
3: Don't, Slate. He'll kill you, too.
2: You read me, honey. Turn on the floor, Slate boy. He does what you tell him, doesn't he, honey? Hold on to a man like that. And now Tommy's going to go away with it. Because right now, Tommy doesn't want anyone else to die. Mr. Cordovan. Mr. Cordovan.
4: Shut up.
2: But Mr. Cordovan, I brought the package. You said
4: my current suggestion to you, Thomas, is to shut up. Sit down and watch. Consider the beauty which surrounds you and savor it if you can. Sit down, Thomas.
2: Chorus girls dancing. Not supposed to send me?
4: See how delicate. That one over there.
2: She's fat, Mr. Cordovan. And she's tattooed.
4: Primitive goddess. Primitive. Doesn't it turn your blood to ice, Thomas, to realize we are here now beyond the reaches of civilization? A part of it.
2: I don't know what you're talking about, Mr. Cordovan. This is a crummy walk-down joint in Havana with a 50-centavo cover charge. Here's the package.
4: Thank you, Thomas. Did you have any trouble?
2: I killed a man.
4: Oh, I'm glad you did, Thomas. Another life, another death added to the fabulous tears of Siva.
2: Open the package, huh?
4: Of course. Thomas, gaze.
2: Uh-huh. How much are they worth?
4: The tears of Siva. The priceless tears without fleck or flaw, the treasure of the Far Indies. Genghis Khan laid a city to waste for these.
2: Look, all I see is two star sapphires. And all I want to know is how much are they worth?
4: They are priceless. Observe them. Pick one up and look at it. It will light up the whole room. Go on, Thomas. Pick one up and look at it.
2: Sure.
4: I first saw these beauties after a pick sticking with the Raja of Simulu. He showed them to me.
2: This is pretty.
4: Not the Raja of Simulu who played polo. The other one, the one with the wives.
2: Uh-huh. This star sapphire doesn't light up nothing, Mr. Cordovan.
4: Well, what did you say?
2: It don't even show a star.
4: What?
2: Maybe they're priceless because this Genghis character liked them. But from where I'm sitting, they're dime store items.
4: Let me see. What wild joke! Someone has bungled. I'll have his head, do you hear? I'll have his head.
2: Funny. I knocked off a man for 2 marbles.
4: Forgive me for losing control, Thomas.
2: Yeah.
4: Someone will die for this.
2: Yeah.

0: rest.
1: You think they did that, King?
0: A man finds peace in many ways, Mr. Slate. He only does not know when it is coming to him.
1: It didn't have to come to him that way.
2: Look, Slate, maybe Joe Bishop bought it that way. Maybe he could...
1: He tasted wild fruit on a tropical island. He didn't expect to end up on a slab in the police morgue.
2: The police will take care of it, Slate. They'll find his murderer. It's out of your hands.
1: Is it? Is that how you want it?
2: Whatever you want, Slate.
1: Take your hand off my arm. Just go get your coat. I want to talk to the skipper of the Tampa Victory.
2: Whatever you want.
1: Send him away, King. I'm not in to anyone.
3: I'm afraid I heard that, Mr. Shannon. One of my less exquisite vices, eavesdropping.
1: Goody. Now I don't have to be polite.
3: Thank you, sir. I have come to share your bereavement over the deceased Joseph Bishop and to ask if Joseph's dying song was for me.
1: Might have been. We couldn't make out the words. Joe's pain got in the way.
3: And he had no message for me, for Junius Cordovan is intimate of many places and many memories.
1: No message.
3: The name of a port, perhaps, of a person, of a thing.
2: No name. Try for a number.
3: I have consumed your priceless time. Good day, and may the goddesses of whatever be with you. May they indeed.
2: You know what's wrong with a roly-poly man? He's going through life thinking he's skinny.
1: Okay, Mama Freud. Just get your coat.
2: Do I have to, Slate? It's a warm night.
1: Where we're going, it might turn cold. Get it.
4: Hey, where do you think you're going?
1: Where's the skipper of this freighter?
4: Can't see him.
2: Joe sent us. Is that the way you say it, Slate?
1: Now look, let me handle it, will you?
4: Why'd Joe send you?
1: He's a friend of ours.
2: And Joe's a friend of the skipper's. Now we're all friends. Hi.
4: You got the makings?
2: What is Friska do, you seafaring man, you?
1: He means the makings for cigarettes.
2: Oh. Here, they come all put together now. Take one.
4: Thank you.
1: Tell me something, mate.
4: Nope.
1: It's about Joe.
4: Nope.
2: Take the pack.
4: Yep. You were talking about Joe when I interrupted, mister.
1: Joe and the skipper friends?
4: They're going to milk cows together.
2: You can't get a lot closer than that, Slate.
4: Real close, them two. Since Port-au-Prince, they pat each other on the back every time they pass.
1: Yeah, how come since Port-au-Prince?
4: Since then, that's all. Since Haiti. Since the checker game.
1: You can have my cigarettes, too. Let's start with the cows.
4: Nope. Let's start with the checker game. Joe went ashore in Port-au-Prince. Didn't come back. Skipper chewed his pipe stem in two neatly. Tried to get another first mate. Couldn't. Called me. Skipper and me went ashore and found Joe.
1: Playing checkers?
4: With a lady.
1: What lady?
4: Owns the Sailor's Rest in Port-au-Prince.
2: I can hardly wait till the part about the cows.
4: They're gonna milk them. Joe and the skipper. In Pennsylvania.
2: Huh?
4: Sure. Since Port-au-Prince, they decided to quit the sea. Gonna buy a farm in Pennsylvania. And
2: milk cows.
4: Yep. Something happened there in Port-au-Prince, mister. A man who sails the sea decides no more sailing. Something happened. Changed them two.
1: Let's go talk to the skipper.
4: Nope. Sleeping.
1: He'll wake up.
4: I tried to stop you. You'd knock me down, wouldn't you?
2: Make you walk the plank.
4: They don't do that no more. They're knocked down. Skipper's sleeping in his cabin.
1: Come on, sailor.
2: Try the door.
1: You want to handle this, or you're going to let me?
2: I'll try the door. See? Skipper's not a tidy man. Sextant off the wall. Coffee stains on the charts. And what a dusty compass.
1: Yeah. Look at the skipper.
2: Huh?
1: Come here. Look at him.
2: Oh, you should have just told me about it.
1: Stabbed in the heart. Dead. Now let's get out of here. We got enough fuel on Bold Venture to get to Port-au-Prince?
2: No, not quite. Why?
1: Because that's where we're going. We'll pick up some gas in Guantanamo.
2: The question's still hanging in midair. Why?
1: Look, two guys had a dream about owning a farm in Pennsylvania. One of them was a friend of mine. I've got a boat that can get me to Haiti. That's not very far to go for a friend.
2: What makes you think the answers are in Haiti?
1: Well, that's where two sailors suddenly decide to become farmers. Whatever brought them that decision also made them dead. Let's go to Haiti, sailor.
5: Looks like they're about ready to shove off, Mr. Cordovan.
3: Give me the glasses, Thomas.
5: Yeah. You might notice, Mr. Cordovan, that the boat and the girl make a pretty picture.
3: Shh, let me enjoy it.
5: That Shannon louses it, huh?
3: It seems very efficient. On your wanderings on the dock, did you find out their destination?
5: Yeah. A character whispered to me, Port-au-Prince, Haiti.
3: Well, here's some money, Thomas. Hire a plane.
5: Where to?
3: Port-au-Prince, Haiti. I want to give those two an interesting welcome.

0: back to Bold Venture. Our stars, Humphrey Bogart and Lauren Bacall, and the second act of our story.
1: You know what they say about this place, Slate?
2: I know what seamen say. What do they say?
1: They say when Paris catches cold, Port-au-Prince sneezes.
2: Well, that's not the way I heard it. The way I heard it, sailors... Those jeans you wear keep throwing me.
1: Then buy me a Paris dress. Maybe that'll make you remember.
2: Look, sailor, I...
3: Mille pardon, monsieur et mademoiselle. You are young in Haiti, no?
2: No.
3: Then follow me. $10, the guided tour, and you will grow old. But in ecstasy.
2: $1. $1 for a sailor's rest, run by a lady.
3: The place of Mademoiselle Denise? For $1? Do not insult me, monsieur. I give you that for nothing. 12 Rue des Toussaints. Au revoir, my respectable.
2: And au revoir to you too, sailor.
1: I'm going with you.
2: Here's some money. Check in at the Elysee Hotel. I'll meet you there.
1: I'm going with you.
2: This is a sailor's rest, baby. How are they going to get any if they see you walk in?
1: Why, that's the nicest thing you've ever said to me. Come back in one piece, respectable Shannon.

0: That you, Slade?
1: No, honey. But better open up, or we'll scream. Remember me, honey?
2: Yeah. You kill.
1: You're doing good, honey.
3: And me. Do you remember me, Mr. Val? Ah, you're enchanting, Mr. Val. You must shut the door, Thomas. And you may go through all the feminine galaxy of reactions, Mr. Val. Fright, terror, wonder, curiosity. Which?
2: Dibs on the last one.
3: Sheer delight you are, Mr. Val. Isn't she, Thomas? No, tear yourself away from us.
1: Ain't he the one?
2: I could lean out the window and yell. What's the French word for help?
3: Even if I told you, it would never rise to your classic lips, Mr. Val. This gun would bury it in your throat. No. Let us just sit here in delicious contemplation of each other until Mr. Shannon brings us the tears of Siva. From there, I may improvise.

0: You run this place?
1: Oui. You want to play checkers with Denise, no?
0: No.
1: What do you want from Denise?
0: I want to talk to you.
1: Sit down, talk. We play checkers to prevent from boring each other, huh?
0: Mm-hmm. I'll take the black. You know a man off the freighter Tampa Victory, first mate named Joe Bishop?
1: Who are you?
0: Joe's friend.
1: Mauvais checker. How do I know you're Joe's friend?
0: He died in my arms.
1: Oui. I look into your face, I see sadness. Your friend. Jump.
0: Yeah.
1: Two for one, you will lose. Joe dead, huh?
0: Uh-huh.
1: He was here. His captain came for him.
0: Captain was knifed to death.
1: For the jewels, for the bad luck jewels.
0: I don't know what you're talking about.
1: The ones given to Joe by the Mama Loy.
0: I'm still not with you.
1: Mama Loy, voodoo lady. In the hills outside of Port-au-Prince.
0: Why did this, whatever you call it, Mama something, give anything to Joe?
1: Perhaps Mama Loy liked Joe.
0: Can you take me to her?
1: It's not allowed.
0: I didn't ask you that.
1: You wish to go to Lady of Voodoo?
0: That's the impression I'm trying to make.
1: Denise will take you later tonight. Now move, Eshekel.

0: I hope you know the way.
1: Quickly. Leah is hurt. Go to her.
0: How about you?
1: I wait here. Go. Amalo is expecting you.
0: What? How does she know
1: I'm... Go.
2: Come in, Sled Shannon.
0: Yeah. You're.
2: I am Tante Maria, and you are Sled Shannon, and you wish to know of Joe Bishop.
0: Those drums outside told you all that?
2: The drums, other things. Joe Bishop is dead, as is his captain. Then
0: maybe you can tell me who killed them.
2: Those who won the tears of Siva.
0: That doesn't mean anything to me.
2: Two sapphires that I want to give to a sailor because I tired of rubbing them between my fingers. He told me he would return for them.
0: Sapphires? Valuable?
2: To me, no longer. To those who covet them, the wealth of kings.
0: And you've still got them?
2: Here, in this pouch. Take them, my son. Use them to find those who have struck down the sailor.
0: So I'll do my best. Denise, where are you?
1: Here, my Shirley, waiting for you.
0: Well, stop waiting. I'll race you back to Port-au-Prince.

0: That would be your Mr. Shannon with the tears of Siva.
1: How do you know? It could be the housemaid with knees to match.
0: A wager, dear woman. Your life against his. Let him in.
2: Go away, Slade. He'll kill you.
0: So unworthy of you, Mr. Val. Instead of frightening him away, you have only...
3: Sailor Watson.
0: You have only given him into my hands. My compliments, Mr. Shannon. You're a gallant. I counted on that.
4: What are you doing here, Chubby?
0: The tears of Sira, Mr. Shannon. You have them?
4: Uh-huh.
0: They've cost me many tragic hours, Mr. Shannon. The hour when the seaman told me he had them, would sell them to me. The hours of waiting while Thomas killed him. The desolate hour when I discovered Thomas had brought me worthless baubles of glass. They will not suffer any more such endless agonies, Mr. Shannon.
4: Joe Devil crossed you, huh? Was going to sell you phonies while the real jewels were with a voodoo crone. So we could grow sapphires on a Pennsylvania farm.
0: The tears of Siva, Mr. Shannon. Death, Mr. Shannon, like this gun.
2: You don't want them, Slate. Give them to him.
4: Yeah. I'll do that.
3: Take them, Chubby.
0: I'll kill you. I'll kill you.
4: You ought to die, Chubby. You're fat. You're starved. Exercise more like this.
0: You.
4: Pick up the marble, sailor.
0: You'll not get away.
4: Watch him, sailor, run.
0: I'll have your head.

0: Okay, sailor, take the wheel. Steady as she goes. We're running without lights.
1: Tired, Slate?
0: Yeah, sure I'm tired. I ran faster than the cops in Haiti ran. As far as I know, they're still looking for Cordovan.
1: Slate?
0: Yeah?
1: Do you think those sapphires will make nice earrings?
0: If you can get them away from the Port-au-Prince chief of police, said he'd take care of them. He'd send them back to that lovable old witch. That's Cordovan, sailor. Give her the gun.
1: They're shooting at us.
0: Turn around, sailor. Head right for them.
1: Are you crazy?
0: Do what I tell you. Okay, steady.
1: We'll crash into them.
0: Just make a pass at them, sailor. Come as close as you can. We've got to take that chance.
1: What are you doing with that harpoon?
0: I've speared a lot of fish with this. Maybe I can get me a tongue. Now, sailor, make your pass.
1: Got good aim, Slate. Now what do we do?
0: Go back for the big fish. Steady, sailor. I'm gonna board her. Steady.
2: Glad to have you aboard, Mr. Shannon. You've made a mess of things. You can redeem yourself by handing over those sapphires.
0: You think you can handle this tub with one hand on the wheel and one hand on a gun?
2: Exquisitely.
0: You've got one shot. After that, I'll get to you. If you miss me, you're dead. It's a lumpy sea, too. Well, Cordovan? Well? You missed. Now it's my turn.
2: Don't!
0: Oh, I can do this all night. All night. Only you give up too easy. Sailor!
1: Everything under control?
0: Ship shape. I'm going to throw you a line.
1: Okay.
0: Got it?
1: I've got it. Secure.
0: Tow us in, sailor.
1: We going home?
0: We're going home.

0: Here, put this on, Slate.
1: What is it?
0: I bought it in Haiti, in a little shop.
1: I don't care where you bought it. Just tell me what it is.
0: Well, this part is a love charm. And this part is a long chain, so it hangs over your heart.
1: What'd you pay for it?
0: What difference does it make? Put it on.
1: Anything to amuse you, sailor.
0: Now that you've got it on, don't you feel anything?
1: Nothing. What's it supposed to do to me?
0: Make you feel love. It says so in the directions.
1: Will you, you better read the directions again.
0: All right. Oh, yeah, here it is in small print.
1: What is?
0: I'm supposed to get inside that necklace with you.
1: Oh, I knew there was something wrong. Come on.
0: Now what does it do to you?
1: Well, we can take it from here. Throw away the directions, sailor.
2: And so our two stars, Humphrey Bogart and Lauren Bacall, have brought to a close our latest Bold Venture story. Special music was composed and conducted by David Rose. May we invite you to listen again next week at this time for another exciting adventure starring Humphrey Bogart and Lauren Bacall together in Bold Venture.

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You just heard an episode of Bold Venture, which originally aired Monday, June 11th, 1951, 75 years ago today. Its title, The Tears of Siva. Here's an episode of Boston Blackie, which originally aired Monday, June 11th, 1945, 81 years ago today, titled The Oscar Wolfe Case.

0: Sure is a nice day, isn't it, Miss Wesley?
1: Now, how can you tell, Tom? All you do is go up and down in the elevator all day long.
0: When I'm on the main floor, I can sneak a look out the front door to keep myself posted.
1: Oh, I see.
0: Here's your floor, Miss Wesley.
1: Thank you. When Mr. Boston Blackie arrives, bring him right up, will you?
0: Sure will.
1: Oh, Tom! Tom, quick, come here.
2: Holy mackerel.
1: No, don't jump, please.
2: Hey, Miss Wesley, grab her quick. I'm coming.
1: Get away from that window. Get away.
2: Grab
1: no, let go of me. Let him hurry up. I can't hold him much longer.
2: I'm coming.
1: Oh, let me jump, please.
3: Grab her up.
1: You have no right to stop me now.
2: I have
1: it. Hold her. It's all right. Oh, you shouldn't have stopped me. You shouldn't.
2: You shouldn't. 25 stories, lady, and down all the way.
1: Let's take her into my apartment, Tom.
2: Yes, ma'am. Good thing we got here in time.
1: You haven't kept me from killing myself. You've just postponed it. I tell you, I've got to die.
4: Now meet Richard Calmer's Boston Blackie. Enemy to those who make him an enemy, friend to those who have no friend.
1: Oh, Blackie, I'm glad you're here. I couldn't do a thing with it.
5: That's all right, Mary. Maybe I can do something.
6: Hi, Miss Wesley.
1: Hello, Shorty.
6: Anything I can do?
5: Be a nice boy, Shorty. Nice and quiet.
6: Oh, sure, boss.
5: Mary, what's this girl's name?
1: I don't know. She won't tell me.
5: Look, Miss, whatever your name is.
1: Oh, please, I want to die. Can't you let me alone?
5: Look, nothing can be as bad as all that.
1: Please let me go.
5: When you're all right, we'll let you go.
1: I'm all right now.
5: Jump out the window again? Oh, no.
1: Please, I want to die. I have to die.
5: Won't you tell us your name?
1: No.
5: Look in a purse, Mary, and see if you can find a name and address.
1: All right. You don't understand, either one of you.
5: We understand perfectly. That's why we want to help you.
1: No one can help me.
3: Why, this is a beautiful purse. Ooh, no wonder. It's a Hazelton.
5: What about identification?
3: Well, there doesn't seem to be much of anything in it. This card...
5: Let's see it.
3: There's a name written on it in pencil. Oscar Wolf.
6: Oscar.
3: Here.
6: Hey. Nice. Hey, boss.
5: Look, Miss, what's his name? Are you Mrs. Oscar Wolf?
1: No. If you must know my name, it's Larson. Mrs. Janice Larson.
6: Hey, boss.
5: Just a minute, Shorty. Look, Mrs. Larson, what's your connection with Oscar Wolf?
1: He's the reason that I...
5: In words, then, he's making trouble for you.
6: That guy Wolf makes trouble for everybody, boss.
5: You know him, Shorty?
6: That's what I've been trying to tell you.
1: Please let me go, will you?
5: Not yet. Try to keep it quiet, will you, Mary?
3: Oh, sure. Come on.
5: Shorty, how do you happen to know Oscar Wolf?
6: Well, I guess I shouldn't have said nothing, Blackie, but me and my pals are going to take care of Wolf our own way.
5: Now, wait a minute, short one. You know better than to get into trouble again.
6: Yeah. What me and my pals are figuring out doing to this Wolf ain't no trouble, boss. That's a pleasure.
5: You let me handle a Wolf for you.
6: No, thanks, boss.
5: Where can I see him, Shorty?
6: Now, look, please, boss, stay away from him,
5: look,
6: will you?
5: Mrs. Larson, maybe you'll be able to tell me where I can get in touch with Mr. Wolf.
1: I can't tell you.
5: All right, Shorty, it's up to you.
6: Oh, Blackie, do I have to?
5: What's his address?
6: Well, all right. He's got an office in a hollow building. Number 2121. But that's just the front.
5: Thanks, Shorty. And Mrs. Larson, cheer up. When I find out what's behind that front, I'll be back.
7: Take the phone, take a letter to Mr. Robert Hyman. Dear Mr. Hyman, how are you? I am fine. I am fine. Period, semicolon. It sounded a regular professional. Now let's see how it comes back. So you push the telephone needle back. So.
8: Take a phone. Take a letter to Mr. Robert Hyman. Dear Mr. Hyman, how are you?
9: What?
7: Gina. Hiya, Mr. Wolf.
9: How many times have I told you not to play with that dictaphone?
7: Oh, Mr. Wolf, it's fun.
9: Look, I've been buzzing you on the inner office phone for a whole minute. Couldn't you hear me?
7: Oh, that what the buzzing was, Mr. Wolf? I'm sorry.
9: Listen, we're having a visitor in a few minutes.
7: Yeah?
9: Boston Blackie.
7: Yeah?
9: He phoned from downstairs. He's on his way up.
7: Yeah?
9: Do you have to answer yeah to everything I say?
6: Yeah.
9: Mm-hmm. Listen, I don't know why Boston Blackie suddenly wants to see me, but I have a good idea. He's probably found out what we're up to.
10: Yeah.
9: All right, maybe Blackie knows nothing, so no rough stuff unless it's necessary.
10: Now, when you say the word, Mr. Wolf...
9: I'm going to let you decide when and if this Blackie needs your attention. When he comes in, send him right into my office. You sit here at your desk and listen in through the interoffice telephone. Understand?
10: Sure.
9: And don't take time off to play with that dictaphone.
10: No, listening in on you will be just as much fun.
9: All right. If what Blackie talks to me about hits too close to home, you come into my office and get rid of him.
10: Rough stuff, maybe, huh?
9: Only if necessary. Understand?
10: Yeah.
9: That's probably Blackie out in the hall now. Wait a minute and then send him into my office.
10: Yeah, Mr. Wolf. Come in.
5: This Oscar Wolf's office?
10: Yeah.
5: I'm Boston Blackie. I just phoned and made an appointment, Mr. Wolf.
10: Yeah, go right in. He's waiting for you.
5: Thanks.
10: It's the door right there.
5: Thank you. Mr. Wolf?
9: Just come in, come in.
5: I'm Boston Blackie.
9: And to what do I owe the pleasure of this visit?
5: It may not be a pleasure, Wolf. You know, you look very familiar to me.
9: I get out and around.
5: I think you mean in and out, Wolf. In and out of jail.
9: I've never been in jail.
5: Not under the name of Oscar Wolf.
9: What do you mean?
5: I came here with the idea that I was going to talk to a semi-legitimate businessman about some clients of his. I didn't know I was going to talk to you. You don't have clients, you have victims.
9: Well, go ahead.
5: Look, Wolf, I don't know what your racket is, but that's only because I haven't bothered to check into it yet.
9: Is this the beginning of a threat?
5: That depends on you. It might only be a warning. But leave certain friends of mine alone, or I'll not only break your racket, but your neck along with it.
9: I don't know what you're talking about.
5: But you know what I mean, don't you?
9: You propose violence to put an end to my business.
5: And to you too, Wolf.
9: Are you suggesting, Blackie, that you'll go so far as to kill me?
5: Why not? Nobody'd miss you except the people your death would make happy.
9: You entertain rather morbid thoughts.
5: I'm the entertaining type. But don't let these friends of mine have any more trouble with you, Wolf. That's all I've got to say.
9: I still don't know what... Yes, Jeter?
11: This guy annoying you, Mr. Wolf?
9: Yes, he is. But I think he's leaving.
5: Yes, I guess I am.
9: Goodbye, Blackie.
5: If I were you, I'd keep hoping this is goodbye.
9: Well, Jeter, I'm glad you didn't forget to listen in on the interoffice phone.
11: I did more than that, Mr. Wolf. I not only listened, I took down everything he said on a dictaphone.
9: Won't you ever stop playing with that dictaphone?
11: Oh, boys, it was fun. Now I got something else to listen to besides the dictaphone coming back to me.
12: All right. Where's the guy who calls himself Jeter?
11: Here, Inspector Fardy, here. You want to talk to me, huh?
12: Yeah. When you came into this office this morning, you found your boss's body, huh?
11: Yeah.
12: Did you know Oscar Wolf was really Teddy Pascal?
11: It was Mr. Wolf.
12: Hmm. You look dumb enough to believe that. Who's been gunning for him lately?
11: Nobody.
12: Come on, come on. A guy like Wolf has guys waiting for him in every corner. Who could have come in here and let Wolf have it?
11: Oh, a man came in here yesterday and said he would like to kill Mr. Wolf.
12: Know the man's name?
11: Boston Blackie.
12: No. No, I don't believe it. This is one time I won't be talked into thinking Blackie killed a guy.
11: I have a dictaphone record that talks back Blackie and Mr. Wolf.
12: You better talk sense.
11: You won't believe me? Listen. I'll play it for you. Now listen.
13: Are you suggesting, Blackie, that you'll go so far as to kill me?
14: Why not? Nobody'd miss you except the people your death would make happy.
13: You entertain rather morbid thoughts.
12: Stop that thing.
11: Sure, Inspector.
12: That was Blackie talking, all right. And this is one time Blackie's talked himself into a charge of murder.
5: I don't think Wolf will bother you again, Shorty.
15: Oh, me and the boys are seeing to that, Blackie. In fact, we might have seen to it already.
5: Huh? What does that mean?
15: Oh, nothing, boy.
5: Shorty, if you're up to anything, I'll get it. Probably the laundry. See if my fountain pen's in the bedroom, will you, Shorty? I've been missing it.
15: Oh, sure, boss.
5: All right. Now, what do you...
12: Hello, Blackie.
5: Well, Inspector Faraday. I suppose I have to invite you in.
12: I'll come in anyhow.
5: I'm sure of that. I was just thinking about you. Or rather, I was thinking about absolutely nothing, and that's the same thing.
12: Don't try any tricks now, Blackie. This time I've got you on a murder rap you'll never beat. You're coming with me.
16: Oh, no, not again. Put that gun away.
12: Blackie, come back here. I'll shoot.
16: Then go ahead and shoot. I'm going into the bedroom and lie down. I'm tired and mostly of you.
12: Blackie, so help me open that door. I'll let you have it. Unlock that door, Blackie.
16: I can hardly wait. Who did I kill this time, Inspector?
12: Teddy Pascal, alias Oscar Wolf.
16: Teddy Pascal, huh? I knew I'd seen that face somewhere before.
12: Oh, then you admit you went to see him.
16: Sure I saw him. What did I do? Forget to pay admission?
12: You threatened to kill him, Blackie, and you did.
16: Did that pup brain sidekick of his hear anything I said to Wolf?
12: He not only heard it, wise guy, he made a recording of it, every word. That's why I'm taking you in for the murder of Oscar Wolf.
16: Sorry, Inspector, but I have other plans.
12: The only thing you'll be able to plan from now on is a jailbreak, chum. Because I've got the goods on you this time.
17: Oh, Inspector.
12: All right, Blackie. I gave you the warning to open that door. Blackie. Blackie!
17: Yeah?
12: Oh, what's the idea of scaring me like that? You know I missed on purpose. But next time I won't. And on purpose. Open up.
17: Okay.
12: That's better. Come out with your hands up.
17: But I ain't done nothing, Inspector, honestly.
12: Sure, do you mean to tell me I've been talking to you?
17: Yeah, me.
12: Where's Blackie?
17: Well, a minute ago, he all of a sudden got tired of conversing with yous, and I tailed it out the back way.
4: Now back to Boston Blackie. When a woman who later identified herself as Janice Larson tried to commit suicide, she was stopped by Mary Wesley, Boston Blackie's girlfriend. Blackie discovered that a man named Oscar Wolf was the cause of the woman's difficulties. Wolf, it seems, had also been making trouble for Shorty, Blackie's longtime friend. So Blackie saw Wolf, threatened him, and left. Later, Wolf was found dead, and when Inspector Faraday began to investigate, he found that Wolf's assistant had made a recording of the conversation between Wolf and Blackie. Faraday went to Blackie's apartment to make an arrest, but Blackie escaped. It is late the same afternoon, and Blackie is sitting on a park bench with Mary.
18: What are you thinking about, Blackie?
5: Not what I ought to be thinking about at a time like this, in a place like this. You'll forgive me, won't you, Mary?
18: Well, all the same, we aren't just going to sit here and count daisies, are we?
5: No. I've been doing some thinking.
18: About what?
5: About what saps we were to fall for that Larson woman's story. On account of it, I've had to duck Faraday's cops for hours.
18: But, Blackie, it seems so real.
5: If the story she told was real, why isn't the woman real, too? There's no such person as Janice Larson, a telephone book or a city directory.
18: Well, then she just gave a false name. Under the circumstances, I don't blame her.
5: She's tied up with Wolf's death. In fact, I have two theories about Wolf's murder.
18: Two?
5: Shorty and his underworld pals were considering some kind of action against Wolf.
18: Oh, you don't think Shorty and his friends might have killed him?
5: I hope I'm wrong. But until I find Shorty, I have to think so.
18: Yes, but you said you had two theories.
5: My other guess is that Janice Larson's attempt at suicide was a phony. And the beginning of a plot to frame me for Wolf's murder.
18: Oh, darling, what makes you think so?
5: Isn't it just a little more than coincidence that Oscar Wolf was killed a few hours after I threatened him?
18: Well, yes.
5: And isn't it peculiar that Wolf's dumb assistant makes a recording of everything I said?
18: But you said he was just like an overgrown kid with a new toy.
5: Well, all I know is Faraday's going to hunt through this town till he finds me if he has to start using a vacuum cleaner. And I have to find Mrs. Larson before he finds me.
18: Blackie, Mrs. Larson had a Hazleton purse.
5: Oh, that certainly helps.
18: Well, of course it does, silly. Hazleton purses are custom-made by the B.J. Hazleton Company. I don't think they make more than 40 or 50 a year.
5: Say, if we can describe Mrs. Lawson's purse, the Hazleton Company might tell us where we can get a hold of her.
18: I should think so.
5: Well, come on. Let's get down to Hazleton's. You may have the answer there,
18: oh,
5: Mary.
18: Oh, you think so?
5: If we can get some information on the bag, this thing may be in the bag. Fourth floor, please.
18: So far, so bad, huh, Blackie?
5: Well, we found out from Hazleton's that just two people bought a bag like the one we described, not 20.
18: Yes, but the first woman we went to see wasn't our Mrs. Larson.
5: Then this has got to be.
18: What if it isn't?
5: Well, let's not even think about that.
18: Here we are, apartment 411.
5: Cross your fingers, Mary. This had better be it.
18: They're crossed so hard they ache. Ring the buzzer.
19: What a wonderful way to spend a beautiful Wednesday evening.
20: Yes?
19: We'd like to speak to the lady of the house.
20: She isn't in.
19: Hey, don't close the door just yet. We'll come in and wait.
20: She's out of town. She won't be back for a month.
19: Thanks. In that case, we won't wait.
20: Oh, Blackie, what are we going to do?
19: I don't know. No, come on.
20: Maybe we better go back and ask to see a picture of that woman.
19: Say, Mary, did it seem to you that that maid at the door was nervous?
20: Yes, I noticed that.
19: She should be. She's the woman we're looking for. She's Janice Lawson.
20: Blackie, you're right. Of course you are. I wondered why she almost closed the door as soon as she saw us.
19: But I got a good look at her before she did.
20: And I see now how she got her expensive clothes in that Hazleton purse. She borrowed them from the woman who lives in that apartment.
19: And she picked your building and your floor to stage a suicide. She was hired by someone planning to kill Wolf. The whole thing is a frame.
20: Well, then Shorty didn't kill Mr. Wolf.
19: Shorty may still be mixed up in this some way.
20: Hey, let's go back and talk to that maid.
19: Oh, no. No, no. I'm leaving her alone until tomorrow night.
20: Tomorrow night? Thursday?
19: Thursday, my sweet. That's maid's night out.
20: Oh. Hi, Blackie. Hey,
19: get in the car, Mary. Too bad you didn't get back sooner. I was just listening to the police on the radio. Guess what? After 2 days, they're still looking for me.
20: I'm so surprised. Move over.
19: Convenient instruments, auto radios.
20: Oh. The maid is in that drugstore, and she's doing just what you thought, Blackie. She's telephoning. She knows that we've been following her.
19: Close the door. She may come out in a minute and drive off.
20: Okay. I got close enough to the telephone booth to hear part of what she was saying. She's going out to meet her friends, and she has told them that you were following her.
19: Well, this is working out better than I thought.
20: Oh, Blackie, no, it isn't. They apparently told her to let you follow her. Now set a trap for you.
19: Perfect. I'll ride right into it.
20: Oh, no, Blackie, no, you can't.
19: No, I'm pretty sure I can. Don't you see, Mary? If that maid is leading me into a trap, she also is leading me to Oscar Wolf's killer.
20: And also to an early grave.
19: Maybe, but cemeteries are so pretty this time of year.
20: Oh, Blackie, they'll be waiting for you. You don't know when or where. And now that they know you suspect them, there's no telling what they'll do to you.
19: Look, Mary, I'm glad you're worried about me. I wouldn't like it any other way. But unless I follow this girl, I'll have Faraday following me the rest of my life. Now, that's a repulsive thought.
20: Well, if you must trail this girl, then call the inspector and have him go with you.
19: Mary, if I called Faraday, I'd have to go with him. But you're right about the danger. Honey, I think I'd better solo from here on.
20: But Blackie, please, please, will you get Faraday?
19: Why do you think I left my own car at home and rented this cream-colored jalopy? I don't want Faraday near me.
20: Please don't do this, darling.
19: Honey, I have to. Now, be a good girl and go home. I'll call you as soon as I have this thing cleared up.
20: Oh, Blackie, you're such a fool.
19: Go ahead, Mary. Please, a fool then, huh? Out.
20: I'll say I'm getting out. Oh, my goodness. My purse, I dropped it.
19: Oh, you dropped your purse? Wait a minute, I'll come around and pick it up for you.
20: I can pick up my own purse, thank you.
19: Well, better do it quickly then. Our girlfriend, the maid, is coming into the drugstore.
20: Blackie, please, will you change your mind and call Faraday?
19: Not a chance. I won't call him, and he has no way of finding me.
20: No? If I were you, Blackie, I wouldn't be quite so sure.
19: Brother, another red light.
21: Give me a lift, bud.
19: Sorry,
21: Amos. Don't yell for no cops or this gun will go off in your middle.
19: Well, you came along sooner than I thought you would.
21: You gotta go, Light. Get going.
19: Sure. Okay, where to?
21: Let's keep following that car.
19: With pleasure.
21: And with me. Go left at this crossroad. I got a gun on you, see?
19: I'd rather watch the road than the rod. Joke.
21: I'm glad you told me. And it's a cop car in back of us. He can't want us, but don't give no signals when he passes.
19: Signals? You mean like dropping my handkerchief?
21: Hey, step on the brakes. That cop is cutting us off.
19: How unfortunate.
21: Hey, what is this?
19: Looks as if we have company.
22: Okay, Blackie. Don't try any tricks. I got a gun on you.
19: Inspector Faraday, why, everybody has a gun on me, even my little playmate here.
22: Grab him on the other side, Monahan.
21: Got him?
22: Easy,
21: you go on me. I got a permit.
22: Sure, sure. Come on, Blackie. You and your partner are going down to headquarters.
19: Not till I finished what I started.
22: You were finished when you killed Oscar Wolf.
19: I didn't kill Wolf, and thanks to you, my one clue to Wolf's real killer got away.
22: No, Starling. Come on.
19: Look, Faraday, give me 60 seconds alone in this car with my pal here, and I'll find out who Wolf's killer really is.
22: And have you drive away? Nothing doing.
19: All right, here. Here are the keys to this car. Ignition and everything.
22: I don't know why I listen to you, Blackie.
19: Because if you don't, you won't know anything.
0: Let me out of here.
19: Oh, no, pal. Oh, no. You and I are going to sit here and play patty cake. Faraday, you and Monahan take a little walk, will you?
22: What are you going to do?
19: Give my pal here 20 seconds to tell me where I can find Wolf's killer.
22: What if he won't talk?
19: He'll talk, Faraday. Or it'll be a week before he can move his jaw again. That mug said Wolf's killer was at 47 Willow Street, and this is 47 Willow Street. All right, let's open the door.
22: How did you do that?
19: It was extremely difficult. I turned the knob. Wait a minute. The adhesive tape is coming off my knuckles. My pal's jaw was a little hard.
22: Look, if that door was unlocked, we're not on the trail of any killer. A killer doesn't hide out in an unlocked house.
19: He may have been expecting someone, you know.
22: You?
19: Yes. He expected me to be following a girl named Janice Lawson.
22: Who is she?
19: The girl I was following. And not for the reason you think. She probably screamed when she heard the siren on your car.
2: Janice?
19: Shh. What did I tell you?
22: The voice came from that room there. Let's go.
19: Not so fast.
2: Janice?
19: Unless he thinks it's Janice, he may duck out the back way. Come on. Up to the door, quick.
2: Who's there?
19: It's Janice.
2: Well, come on in.
19: Okay, Faraday, let's go.
2: Janice, what's the...
22: All right, don't move.
2: Hey, what is this?
19: Hey, Faraday, look who's here. It's Jeter, Oscar Wolf's secretary.
2: Oh. Hey, Inspector Faraday.
19: Well, aren't you going to say hello to me? Or did you expect me to arrive with less official company?
22: What's this guy got to do with killing Wolf?
19: Check on Wolf and you'll find he was the boss of a very high-paying racket.
22: Well, I've already checked. He was hijacking drugstore supplies and selling them to anybody who'd take a chance.
19: And this guy, Gia, wanted to boss the racket himself.
22: He's too dumb for that.
2: I wouldn't hurt Mr. Wolf. He was nice to me.
19: Don't start putting on that act again, Gita. No dope could have planned to frame me into Wolf's killing as well as you did. First, you sent that Lawson girl up to Mary's apartment house to pretend suicide. Then to tell me a phony story so I'd come down to see Wolf.
2: I don't know what you're talking about.
19: Well, I do. When I fell for your trick, you made a recording of everything I said to Wolf. It was just about cinched the case against me. When what you had on that record sounded like condemning evidence against me, you shot and killed Wolf.
2: You don't make any sense.
22: It seemed kind of funny to me that you'd have a record of Blackie's voice. It was too pat. I don't say this proves you killed Wolf, but you're coming to headquarters for questioning.
19: Don't yell, Jeter. Just say, come in. Let's get behind the door, Inspector, quick.
2: Come in!
3: Jeter, something awful has happened. Blackie stopped following me and I had to duck some cops.
2: Who are you?
3: What do you mean, who am I? You owe me $500.
2: I never seen you before in my life.
3: You never saw me before. You hired me to put on an act in that apartment building for you so you could get Boston Blackie into your boss's office.
19: That's it, Faraday.
2: You fool, why didn't you keep your mouth shut?
22: All right, lady. You too, Jeter. You're coming down to headquarters.
19: Still only for questioning, Inspector?
22: For answering, Blackie, to a charge of murder. I know when I've found my man.
19: My congratulations, Inspector, for the brilliant way you found him.
23: You seem very happy tonight, Blackie.
19: I'm a little puzzled, though, Mary, and worried.
23: Worried? About Shorty?
19: No. I found Shorty. He and his friends had nothing to do with Wolf's death. And the reason I couldn't find Shorty before is that he was looking for me.
23: Well, then what are you worried about?
19: The way Faraday managed to find me when I was trailing the maid's car. He's getting too smart.
23: Oh, Blackie, I'm afraid I have a confession to make.
19: A confession?
23: Uh-huh. You remember when I accidentally dropped my purse?
19: Accidentally?
23: Well, it wasn't accidentally. I dropped it so that I could use my lipstick to write the word Blackie on that nice cream-colored car of yours.
19: You mean I drove down the street with the word Blackie written on the side of my car in lipstick?
23: Sure. Don't you like Blackie in lipstick?
19: Well, maybe, Mary. But that's getting it the hard way.
23: Mm-hmm.

You just heard an episode of Boston Blackie, which originally aired Monday, June 11th, 1945, 81 years ago today, titled The Oscar Wolf Case. 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

Good evening. This is Peter Lorre. Welcome to another performance dedicated to the shadier side of life. The mysterious, the criminal, the oftentimes murderous side of life. Oh, please understand that this is not that life can be beautiful or love thy neighbor. Oh, no, no. No, my friends, this is the Mystery Playhouse.

There is probably no stranger, no more unexplainable source of mystery than the human mind itself. It twists and turns sometimes in labyrinthian confusion and often becomes the victim of a grim and horrible obsession. An obsession that has no relationship to the life surrounding it, but one that is very real to him who is obsessed. Listen.

0: am the Whistler. And I know many things, for I walk by night. I know many strange tales, many secrets hidden in the hearts of men and women who have stepped into the shadows. Yes, I know the nameless terrors of which I dare not speak. Professor Arthur Rugsby had a theory. Professor Rugsby is a psychologist, and this is his theory.
1: I contend that a person who has decided to kill himself can very easily be turned from this desire to the desire of taking the life of another. I can prove my theory, and if necessary, that is what I will do.
0: Do you agree? Do you believe that if you were about to commit suicide, you could be swayed from your purpose and become a murderer? Professor Rugsby thinks so. But he's just made this strange statement to his publisher, Mr. Hellman. Hellman glances at the manuscript and smiles. The professor leans forward and asks,
2: "Well, Hellman, what do you think?"
3: "It's purely conjecture, simply a theory, and I wouldn't advise publishing it.
2: But I've worked on it for a long time, and it will work."
3: "Good, good of you accomplished it. You can prove it. It's negative."
2: "It's not negative. It's positive. I know it.
3: It's so silly. Fancy, an ordinary human being has suffered reverses, is sick of it all. He wants to leave it all behind him. And you say he can be changed to want to kill somebody else."
2: "I do. Self-destruction and the destruction of other life are closely related in the mind. It's like, well, a hair's breadth. The dividing line is infinitesimal."
3: "It's ridiculous."
2: "You won't publish it?"
3: "Ranger would fire me."
2: "Why?"
3: "He told me that if you came in here with any more silly ideas like the last one, to tell you that you're no more of a psychologist than he is, that in his opinion, you should be in the asylum."
2: "Mr. Granger, I didn't..."

0: Say that. It's you who think I'm crazy. You've never liked me. For some reason, you're trying to tear me down.
1: Well, we'll see, Mr. Hellman. We'll see.
2: Wait a minute.
0: I'll show you whether my words are illogical. I'll show you.
2: Oh, calm down.
0: I'm going to make you weak, those words. I'm going to prove my theory, and then I'll bring it to a conclusion, and you'll know that my theory sounds. Good night.
3: Professor Rugsby, seething with resentment, rushes from the office, strides angrily down the street, muttering to himself, and goes home late for dinner. He finds a note from his wife, Myra, saying she's decided to go to the opera and will be home around 11:30. Then he gets an inspiration. He will find a subject for his experiment. So he goes to the bridge over the deep canyon, the bridge called Suicide. And strangely enough, he hasn't long to wait. As he stands against the railing in the fog, a figure appears a few feet beyond, studies the distance below.
0: Wait a minute.
4: Huh?
0: That's very silly.
4: You called me.
0: Oh, no, I couldn't do that. I need you.
4: Get away.
0: Look, it's 500 feet to those tracks below. Hard steel rails. And don't believe what you heard about not knowing what happened.
4: Let's loose.
0: People don't always die instantly. They live in agony for minutes and sometimes for hours. It's a horrible death. I know.
4: How do you know?
0: I'm a doctor.
4: Doctor?
0: Yes. I can tell you much simpler ways, much less painful ways, and quicker. You're a nice-looking girl. An intelligent girl. Maybe after I've talked to you a while, you wouldn't want to do this at all.
4: No.
0: Maybe a few minutes' talk will change the entire picture for you.
4: What could you do to help me?
0: There's a motive back of you wanting to do this, and I'd like to know what it is.
4: Nothing to...
0: Haven't you any relatives, any loved ones you'd like to do something for?
4: Yes.
0: And if you talk with me for a while, maybe I can find a way clear to help.
4: Oh, you sound crazy to me.
0: Oh, no. I may be many things, but I'm not crazy.
4: All right, I'll talk to you. Where?
0: My apartment.
4: I might have known.
0: No, I'm serious. I really want to talk to you.
4: All right, I'll...

0: Now, first, you know that you're a very pretty girl, don't you?
1: Yeah, that doesn't always mean so much.
0: For the right man, it might.
1: Yeah, that's what I thought. I found out it didn't mean a thing.
0: Ah, then it was because of a man. I knew it.
1: Really? How did you guess?
0: Well, I'm a student of psychology.
1: A student? You're a little past student days, aren't you?
0: No, I don't write it, then. I write subjects on psychology. I'm Professor Arthur Rubsky.
1: I see. And you want to know what makes me tick? You want to know the reason behind my actions?
0: That's right. I'd like to know what happened to make you want to kill yourself. Suicide is a mental aberration, you know. I'd like to know what preceded the decision to destroy yourself, and also what you thought up until that moment I stopped you on the bridge.
1: What good'll that do me?
0: You told me you were not broke, but also you said you had some loved ones you'd like to do something for.
1: I meant I wasn't broke to the point of being hungry. I had a few dollars. But you suggested help to someone in larger town.
0: Yes, I did. Who was the loved one?
1: My mother.
0: You were her only means of support? You intend to kill yourself?
1: Yes.
0: That's being selfish, isn't it?
1: Selfish?
0: Yes, you're concentrating solely on self.
1: I think so.
0: What else? First law of human nature is self-preservation, right?
1: Yes, both.
0: And the second law is the preservation of family.
1: Yeah.
0: So you decide to deny the first law, and you destroy yourself. And as a consequence, you deny the second. You leave your mother alone and in need. You indicate a form of insanity.
1: What would be normal?
0: To destroy the other person. The one who has done you wrong. Destroy him instead of yourself. Have you hurt him?
1: No.
0: But he has hurt you deeply. He's done the wrong, correct?
1: Yes.
0: Then the one who's done the wrong should be the one to suffer. You have no legal recourse?
1: None, I'm sorry.
0: I guess you would kill yourself and let your poor mother suffer because of the wrong of another. Why shouldn't he be the one to suffer?
1: I suppose you're right. Why shouldn't he?
0: What happened? Why not tell me about it? Were you married?
1: No. You never seem to find time to get around to marriage.
0: Mm. What's your name?
1: Gladys. Gladys Tanner.
0: How long have you known him?
1: Almost 4 years.
0: Have you always thought he meant to marry?
1: Yes.
0: Until?
1: Until 3 weeks ago. On July 1st, he had to leave town for a week on business. He said he was going to Kansas City. When he came back, he seemed too busy to see me. And a week ago, I found a snapshot along with several others in a desk at his home.
0: May I see it?
1: Certainly. The picture of him and another woman. But the picture was not taken in Kansas City.
0: No?
1: It was taken on the beach at Atlantic City, and it's dated by the finish of July 3rd. Since he's returned, he's refused to see me, and yesterday he finally said he didn't care to see me anymore. So I'd better forget him.
0: It isn't so easy as that, is it?
1: No. I figured I'd done something. I blame myself.
0: Do you know the blonde woman in the snapshot?
1: No.
0: There must be a woman he's met recently. You've known him for 5 years. I don't think you're to blame. He's the one who's in the wrong, and he should be made to suffer.
1: How?
0: Well, you were going to kill yourself. Why should you? Kill him instead. He double-crossed you. He deserves it. Let me go in a little deeper into the situation. Whenever a person has reached a conclusion, it takes... You've made up your mind, Miss Tanner?
1: Positive.
0: Now, if you're careful, you won't be caught. But whether you are or not, I'm giving you this check for $1,000. Made out of cash. To be sent to your mother only after the man's death. You'll write his name on this pad.
1: There you are.
0: Now, I don't know what's happened to the newspapers. I'll withhold payment until I learn that you've gone through with it.
1: It'll happen tonight.
0: Very well. Are you... You're sure you're determined?
1: Absolutely. Nothing could stop me.
0: Now, I'll tell you my reason for this. I'm a psychiatrist. I've got a theory that a person bent on suicide was akin mentally to a person bent on murder, and that the difference between the two was so slight that the suicidal desire could easily be changed to the homicidal desire.
1: And that's what's happened to me?
0: Exactly.
1: Well, now that I know what you're getting at, suppose I change my mind again.
0: Yeah, you won't. I know. Here's a small revolver. It'll fit easily into your purse. It's all you need. Wipe your fingerprints off and leave a gun near the body.
1: Well, goodbye, Dr. Rooksby.
0: Goodbye, Gladys.

0: And so Gladys leaves Rugsby and starts off to the house of her victim on the outskirts of town. Rugsby stands for a while lost in thought. Then takes his hat, steps into the street, and 20 minutes later he stops his car a block from Hellman's bungalow. Remember Hellman? The editor who ridiculed the professor's theory?
1: Oh. Hello, Rugsby.
2: Good evening, Hellman. I thought I'd drop out and have a little chat with you.
1: Why this time of night?
2: 11? Didn't think I was late for you.
1: Come in. What's on your mind?
2: I want to talk to you about my theory you ridicule so definitely. My theory about suicide.
1: Oh. Well,
2: I bet I'd prove it, didn't I?
1: Yeah, but what are you getting at?
2: It's going to be proved. My theory is going to be proved tonight.
1: Well, go ahead and prove it.
2: It isn't funny, Holmes.
1: No? How in the world can you prove anything like that? What good will that do you?
2: More than you'll ever know. I don't like you, Hellman. I've never liked you. And I know you don't like me.
1: I can't help that, Rugsby. What are you staring at?
2: Is there someone here with you?
1: Certainly not.
2: That woman is pressed on the Davenport.
1: Huh? Well, my secretary dropped by earlier this evening with a manuscript. She must have forgotten.
2: She's not here now.
1: Of course not.
2: Well, continue. I found a subject. A girl who was ready to commit suicide because a man had tossed her over for another woman. In a few hours, I was successful in changing her thoughts from suicide to homicide. And she's going to kill the man tonight. What do you think of that?
1: There may be a dozen murders tonight.
2: Ah, but you'll know which one I mean. You'll know about this murder.
1: What do you mean?
2: Because I'm going to tell who the victim's going to be.
1: If you know who the intended victim is, why don't you stop it?
2: But then I wouldn't have proved my theory.
1: You put the girl up to it.
3: You're insane, Rugsby.
2: You think so, Holman?
1: No sane man would ever think of such a useless, senseless idea. For heaven's sake, stop laughing!
2: I'm thinking about the victim. What he learned.
1: Who is the victim?
2: Morton Hellman.
1: What?
2: Yes, you.
1: Who is the girl? I know of no girl who'd want to kill me.
2: Well, this one does. No.
1: I wouldn't put it past you to hire somebody to do something like this.
2: No. This girl's no fake. This girl's serious. Deadly serious.
1: Who is she?
2: I don't know.
1: You're the only one I know who doesn't like me. You're the only one I know with a motive. But believe me, Rugsby, you'll not get away with it. You've probably hypnotized some poor woman, figuring she'd never remember what happened.
2: Oh, Hellman, you underestimate me.
1: Maybe I do underestimate your evil mind, but believe me...
2: Put your hands up, Hellman. Get away from that desk. I'll just take care of your gun, Hellman.
1: Yeah. When did you start carrying a gun, Rugsby?
2: Huh? A gun? Don't be silly. This isn't a gun in my pocket. It's just my pipe. See? What do you hear, Hellman?
1: Nothing.
2: Oh, I heard it, too. Sound on the porch. Well, I'll leave now. Back way. I'll put your gun in the kitchen. If you look so anxious, I'll be very careful to remove all the fingerprints.
1: You insane fool!
2: Fancy. You help him. You're going to help prove my theory. Good night.
1: Crazy devil. I'll have him locked up before he gets across town.
4: Good evening, Mr. Helms.
1: What? How did you get in here?
4: Through the patio door.
1: What do you want?
4: I wanted to talk to you.
1: You sure that you're not under the influence of someone?
4: What a strange question. What do you mean?
1: That crazy professor. You've been hypnotized.
4: You're just imagining things.
1: And what are you doing here?
4: I wanted to tell you something.
1: Yeah? What?
4: When you first indicated to me that you were through with me, I was terribly hurt. I thought all along that we were to be married. I couldn't understand. Tried to think of something I'd done to cause our breakup. I happened to find a snapshot in your desk.
1: Snapshot?
4: Take a look at it. Kansas City? No. Atlantic City, New Jersey. You and a blonde. And the date is stamped on the back. Business trip.
1: Yeah? What about it?
4: I just wanted you to know that you weren't so slick. I wanted you to know that I knew about the blonde. That I knew you'd lied.
1: Now that you've told me, what good does it do you?
4: A lot of good.
1: First, I thought you came here intending to kill me.
4: Well, goodbye, Morton. And good luck in your new venture.
1: Thanks. What venture?
4: This one.
1: Gladys.
4: and wish me luck in mine.
0: And Gladys stands staring for a moment at the body. Then she wipes off the gun, drops it to the floor, takes the professor's check from her purse, steps to Hellman's desk, takes pen and paper, calmly writes a note, puts it with the check into an envelope, addresses it, stamps it, turns out the lights, and steps quickly out the door and down the street. At the corner, she pauses, drops the envelope in the mailbox, and disappears. Well, Professor Rugsby, there you are. You heard the shot. The perfect crime. You can go home now and go to sleep.
2: Myra.
4: Oh, Arthur.
2: What are you doing asleep on the Davenport? Do you know what time it is?
4: Must be after midnight. I've been waiting for you. Where have you been?
2: I walked around downtown for a while. I dropped into the club for a nightcap. How's the opera?
4: There. Nothing to brag about.
2: Who sang the lead?
4: Del Chiatti. He wasn't very good.
2: Del Chiatti?
4: Yes. He's a poor old fellow.
2: A fellow? I thought they were doing Aida, didn't they?
4: No. They switched because someone was ill. I just the same as stay at home.
2: Yes. Have a nightcap, Mara?
4: No, thanks. I'm tired. I think I'll go to bed.
2: I'll be along presently. Good night.
4: Good night.
0: Well, Professor, it's been a great day. A triumph for you. Your theory proved, and nothing to be traced to you. The one perfect crime. He sits over his drink for a while, then turns out the lights and goes to bed. The night passes and morning comes. The professor rises cheerfully and prepares for breakfast.
2: I'll get it, Mark.
0: Hey,
2: yes?
5: Are you Professor Rugby?
2: Yes.
5: May I come in? Like to talk with you.
2: Well, of course. What is it?
5: Is your wife in?
2: Yes.
5: I'd like to see her, too.
2: Who are you?
5: I'm Lieutenant Davis, Detective Headquarters.
2: What? What do you want?
5: Will you call your wife?
2: Oh, why, certainly. Myra, what's this all about?
4: What is it, Arthur?
2: This is Lieutenant Davis from Detective Headquarters. He says he wants to talk to us.
4: Oh, really? What about?
5: May I ask where you were last night, Mrs. Rugsby?
4: Why, certainly. I went to the opera.
5: What time did you get home?
4: Oh, I imagine it was around 11 or shortly after.
5: Were you at home last evening, Professor?
2: Well, I was at the club and got home about 12:30. What's this all about?
5: Do you know Morton Hellman?
2: Certainly.
4: What about him?
5: He's been murdered.
4: Murdered?
2: Good Lord, when?
5: Around midnight, last night. They found him this morning.
2: Oh, terrible. Well, I've known him for years. He was editor-in-chief of the company publishing my writings. I'm a psychologist, you know.
5: Yes, I know.
2: But what do you want to know from us? Well, we weren't connected socially with Hellman, just in business.
5: Did you know him, Mrs. Rugsby?
4: Yes, I knew him, very slightly.
5: Do either of you know of anyone who'd have reason to kill him?
2: Well, certainly not. Everyone thought highly of him.
5: Did you ever hear of a girl named Gladys Tanner?
2: Gladys Tanner? No.
5: Did you know of a Gladys Tanner, Mrs. Rugsby?
4: No, who is she?
5: She went with Hellman for several years. They were supposed to be engaged. For some reason, it blew up. Because of another woman.
2: So what?
5: Is this your purse, Mrs. Rugsby?
2: Well, of course it is. That's the one I gave you last Christmas, Mara.
4: I must have lost it downtown.
2: Where did you find this, Lieutenant?
5: At Hellman's home.
2: Hellman's home? Well, how in the world did it...
4: Heavens, but how?
5: We found it on the sofa.
4: Well, I can't imagine how it could get there.
5: And this is the revolver that killed Hellman. Found on the floor beside him. No fingerprints on it, however.
4: What?
2: May I see it? Why, Myra, this is your gun. I bought this for you 2 years ago when I went away on that lecture tour.
4: Yes, I think it's mine, but it just doesn't make sense.
5: Did you have the gun in your purse when you lost it last night?
4: Why, perhaps I did. I'm so confused now. I can't
2: believe it. Well, think, Myra, think. Well, this is terrible.
4: Yes, I know. Oh, dear, I feel ill.
5: Did you ever fire this gun?
4: Yes, once last year up in the mountains. I wanted to see how it worked.
5: You ever reloaded?
4: Why, no, I didn't.
5: When did you see it last?
4: Yesterday.
5: And you've never reloaded it?
4: No, I've never reloaded it.
6: just didn't think about it. Maybe I did put it in my purse. I don't know. And whoever found the purse may have used the gun to... Oh, I just can't seem to think of...
5: This gun misfired on the first two shots. The other three killed Hellman.
2: This is the most amazing piece of coincidence I've ever heard. Why would my wife want to do such a thing? Why should she go to Hellman? She hardly knew him.
5: Are you sure about that, Professor?
2: Of course I'm sure.
5: Well, I'm sorry to say I think she's lying.
2: What? Well, this is ridiculous.
5: This is going to be a shock to you, Professor, but here is a snapshot we found on Hellman's desk, taken in Atlantic City last July.
2: Good heavens. Why, this is you, Mara. You and Hellman. You were at your mother's in Florida in July. Mara, look at me. What does this mean?
6: I can't.
2: I can't believe such a thing. It just doesn't seem possible.
5: May I have the purse, the gun, and photo? Thanks. I'm sorry, but I'll have to take her down to headquarters.
6: I didn't kill him. I didn't. I wouldn't. I loved him.
2: Better pull yourself together, Mara. You'll have to go with him.
5: Yes, we want photos and fingerprints.
2: Better get ready, Mara.
6: No, I can't do it.
2: Certainly looks bad for her.
5: Yeah, I'm afraid it does. Looks like an open and shut case to me. Will you come along too, Professor?
2: Why, certainly.
0: Now, it's several hours later at police headquarters. They've taken fingerprints of Professor Rugsby and his wife, Myra, and questioned them both. And Rugsby is just about to leave with a gloating smile on his face when an officer steps in and speaks softly to Lieutenant Davis.
7: Lieutenant.
5: Yes, Rankin.
7: I stayed at Professor Rugby's place, as you said, to look things over. And a few minutes ago, this special delivery letter came for the professor. This'll knock your eye out. Read it.
5: Well, I'll be... This fits perfectly with the handwriting we were trying to make out on Hellman's blotter. Professor,
2: yes?
5: I'd like you to read a letter sent special delivery to you a few minutes ago. Postmarked last night. Read it.
2: Etc. Dear Professor Rugsby, your theory worked to a certain degree. You convinced me I should kill him, but when that gun you gave me misfired twice, I almost quit. Then, as I looked at him on the floor, the old feeling of self-destruction came back. I'm going ahead with my original plan. Here's your check. I won't need it. Besides, I haven't a mother. She's dead. Better luck next time, Professor. Gladys Tanner.
7: And, Lieutenant, a half hour ago, they found her body beneath Suicide Bridge.
0: Well, it all worked out beautifully for the professor, up to the point where he changed his plan. And that was at the moment that Gladys Tanner showed him the snapshot of Hellman and the blonde girl on the beach at Atlantic City. The professor wasn't really going to let the girl kill Hellman, but when he saw the snapshot and recognized the blonde as his wife, Myra, he started to change. And when he visited Hellman before the shooting and recognized his wife's purse, he was doubly determined to see Hellman killed and place the blame on his wife, Myra. Yes, it would have been a perfect crime, perhaps. But he sacrificed his theory for revenge. The whole thing backfired and caught him. The girl wished him better luck next time. There won't be a next time. Not for the professor.

0: Well, well, well. It looks like Professor Rugby's obsession for scientific experimentation melted away before the more ordinary urge for revenge. It goes to show that we are all human, doesn't it? Or does it? Maybe the Whistler knows the answer to that one, too. Oh, don't go, please. I want you to hear about our next performance at the Mystery Playhouse. Come with me to the green room where our players are rehearsing. Come.
1: Robert, before leaving the theater tonight, someone told me that you and Julie Winthrop are going to be married. True?
2: Yes, we'll be married in 2 weeks, right after my wife gets a decree in Reno.
1: You must not marry Julie.
2: Not marry Julie? Well, who are you to tell me what I can do?
1: I know Julie well enough. I also know you. That's why you must not marry her.
2: Charles, it might be better for you to mind your own business. Julie and I are in love with each other.
1: No, you're not. She's fascinated by your good looks. She's impressed by your fame, but she does not love you.
2: Now, look here. We may be old friends, but after all, I'm going to. Wait a moment. I get it now. You're in love with her yourself.
1: I'm in love with Julie? No, we are just friends.
2: Friends? You're madly in love with her. That's why you came here tonight, isn't it?
1: No.
2: Friends.
1: What? You're laughing.
2: You, in love with a girl like Julie.
1: Why should my love make you laugh?
2: Oh, so you admit it, huh?
1: All right, I do. Why is it so funny?
2: Do you think she'd have you? You, a clown, ugly, clumsy. You in love with Julie?
1: Then why not? Why not?
2: You!
1: Stop you laughing. Stop it.
2: Can I? Look at yourself. No. Charles, let go of me.
1: No.
2: You're choking me. Let go.
1: A joke, huh?
2: Charles.
1: A joke. Laugh. Go ahead. Laugh now. Laugh. Robert. I didn't mean it. Robert. Lord, what have I done?
0: That might be worth listening to. Funny thing, that little man sounds familiar. I must have seen him with pictures. Anyway, the scene you just heard is an inner sanctum mystery and will be our next performance. This is Peter Lorre closing the doors of the Mystery Playhouse. Good night. Keep tight.
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0: 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The episode of The Whistler you just heard was first broadcast Sunday, June 11th, 1944, 82 years ago today, titled The Doctor Prescribes Death. This episode of The Whistler originally aired Monday, June 11th, 1945, 81 years ago today, titled Death Pays a Visit.
1: 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Let every traffic signal remind you, you do go farther with Signal gasoline. Yes, you do go farther with Signal gasoline.

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Tonight, death pays a visit.

0: I am the Whistler, and I know many things, for I walk by night. I know many strange tales hidden in the hearts of men and women who have stepped into the shadows. Yes, I know the nameless terrors of which they dare not speak. The Crowleys are a typical young married couple, the kind of people you have living on your block. A little more prosperous than most, perhaps. Drive a better car, nicer clothes, you know. Funny, too, because Jake Crowley only earns $47.50 a week as assistant manager of a branch of Sellers National Bank. And the neighbors might be surprised to learn that the Crowleys have only $321.17 in their joint bank account. That's not much. A pittance, it seems, to Trina Crowley. Especially when Jake tells her about how they came to have it.
1: Well, that's all that's left, Trina.
2: How much was it to begin with, Jake?
1: Almost
2: $10,000. $10,000? Where's it gone?
1: Where do you think? You wanted a new car, didn't you? You insisted on that trip to Tahoe last summer. You asked for this house, didn't you?
2: Oh, so I was the one at fault. I spent the money. I suppose the next thing you'll be saying is that I instigated the whole
1: Listen,
2: affair.
1: Listen, Trina, we won't get anywhere this way. We've got to figure a way out. I need your help.
2: Well, Jake, I don't know anything about finance. If only you told me before, perhaps
1: we could have... If postmortems aren't going to do any good, the thing's done. Can't you get that through your head?
2: Yes, I can get it through my head. And I won't be talked to that way.
1: All right, Trina. I'm sorry. I'm on edge. I'm sorry.
2: When are the bank examiners due?
1: Next Tuesday, after the weekend.
2: But can't you cover up some way? Isn't there something you can do?
1: Nothing. Since that new manager's been in, I haven't had a chance to lay my hands on the accounts.
2: Oh, Jake, I don't know what to say. It's...
1: The word is grand larceny, Trina.
0: And that's how it began. Jake had stolen $10,000 from the bank, and they had to do what they did. They were desperate. There didn't seem to be any way out, no way at all. Then, as though fate itself had planned it, the letter came.
1: I don't like your precious cousin, Charlie. I wish he'd stay home where he belongs.
2: It's only for the weekend, Jake. He says in his letter he'd enjoy spending our wedding anniversary.
1: Well, I'm not going to enjoy having him. Those stupid jokes he tells. I can hardly wait to hear that cheery laugh of his.
3: And so the fella says, is this the general store? And the other guy says, yes. And so he says, okay, let me speak to the general. Do you like that?
1: Not particularly.
3: Well, then there's the one about the two bookies who went to heaven. Have I told that to you?
1: Is it funny?
3: It sure is.
1: And you haven't told it.
3: And I haven't... Say, that's good. That's real good.
1: Thanks.
3: Yeah.
2: Cousin Charlie.
3: Yeah?
2: I've laid out some towels for you if you want to freshen up. And your room's ready whenever you are.
3: Oh, thanks. Well, I guess I'll go upstairs, then. Now, where's that little traveling kit of mine?
2: Oh, it's there with your suitcase at the head of the stairs.
3: Huh? Yeah, so it is. Getting so I can't see a thing without my glasses. Think I'll take my suitcase up, too. I want to...
2: Oh, I
3: dropped the kit.
2: Oh, here, I'll get it, Cousin Charlie. You seem to have a lot of money here, Charlie.
3: Oh, the kit came open, didn't it?
1: It's in cash.
3: Yes, I just sold a piece of property of mine in Missouri on the way out here. Funny old codger brought it. Yes, insist on doing business in cash.
1: Quite a lot of cash, by the way, the looks of it.
3: $10,000.
2: That's an awful lot of money to carry around.
3: Well, I haven't had a chance to deposit it yet. You know, the funny part of it is, I've been trying to get rid of that property for years, and no one would touch it. And then suddenly, this guy offers me $10,000. Just like a present, ain't it?
1: Yes.
3: Yes. Well, I guess I'll go on up. Oh, happy anniversary. Oh, maybe I'm a little too early for that, huh? Well, anyway, happy anniversary.
2: You know, Jake, I've been thinking, as long as Charlie has the guest room...
1: $10,000. Did you see it? $10,000, Trina. It would more than make up what I'm short at the bank.
2: I know, but I don't...
1: $10,000.
2: Jake! Good Lord, Jake, you...
1: Charlie's got $10,000.
4: 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Signal Go Farther Gasoline. Yes, there never was a better time to join the ever-increasing thousands of wise Western drivers who are discovering it's a fact. You do go farther with Signal Gasoline. And now, back to the Whistler.

0: When Jake Crowley found out that Cousin Charlie had $10,000 in cash with him, his eyes went cold and hard. You never seen him look like that before, had you, Trina? He stared intently as though he were seeing something that no one else could see. For a moment, you thought it was all in your mind, that you imagined what Jake was thinking. But then you couldn't help but know. Jake had plans.
1: Would you rather see me go to prison?
2: Oh, it might be better, Jake. Better than this.
1: You don't mean that, Trina.
2: Oh, Jake, I don't know what I mean. I'm so confused.
1: There's nothing to be confused about. We can't afford to be. I thought the whole thing out last night. I think I know how it can be done.
2: What do you intend to do?
1: Do you remember Charlie saying he couldn't see very well without his glasses?
2: He's always been nearsighted.
1: All right. One of us has to get our hands on those glasses. We break them. Make it appear accidental, of course.
2: And then?
1: I've typed this note. Here, look it over. We'll find some way to get him to sign it. He won't know what he's signing if he can't read it.
2: Looks all right. Are you sure this will leave us in the clear, Jake?
1: Can't miss, Trina. All we have to do is get Charlie to sign it.
2: What are you going to use for the...
1: Potassium cyanide. The encyclopedia says 5 grains are fatal. I can buy it at a photography studio in town. They use it for gilding pictures. That way I won't have to sign for it.
2: Oh, Jake, I'm frightened.
1: No, you aren't. You aren't, Trina. You understand? When people get frightened, they get caught. Remember that.
2: But if Charlie should suspect anything, if Charlie should...
3: If Charlie should what?
2: Charlie!
3: Warning. My ears are burning. What were you saying about me?
2: Nothing. Nothing at all.
3: Oh, yes, you were. I heard you.
2: Heard what?
3: Well, I heard you mention my name. Oh, come on. What's the secret?
2: Oh, well, I was just telling Jake if you didn't like hotcakes for breakfast, I didn't know what I could fix.
3: Hotcakes? Well, hotcakes are my favorite dish. Yes, sir.
2: Oh, wait a minute. Before you two sit down, this water faucet's stuck.
3: Hmm?
2: Would one of you see if you can turn it for me, please?
3: Why, sure thing. Let me. I'm a regular handyman. That's me. Now, which one is it?
2: It's the hot water faucet. Cold water works all right, but...
3: Mm-hmm. Well... Yeah, it doesn't seem to be anything the matter with...
2: No, it's this one over here.
3: Hey, look out for that cold water.
2: Oh, dear, I've splattered your suit, haven't I? I'm so sorry. Here, take this dishcloth.
3: Oh, thank you.
2: Here, let me have your glasses. I'll dry them
3: for you. Oh, that's
2: all
3: right. I can do
2: it. No, let me do it. I can do it.
3: Okay, yeah.
2: I don't know how I ever could have done it.
3: Now, look out for the glasses. Oh,
2: God. Oh, now, look what I've gone and done. I've broken your glasses.
3: Yeah, it was my only pair.
2: I'm sorry, Charlie. I'm terribly sorry.
0: Well, you've taken the first big step, Trina, and you're hoping you won't be sorry for it. Jake goes on to work, and you and Cousin Charlie lounge around the house. That afternoon, you're out on the sun porch trying to read, but you can't concentrate. All you can think of is how to get Charlie to sign that note. Then, as if in answer to the question, an article in the magazine caught your eye. And there was the solution, as simple as that. What was it Jake said? People who get frightened get caught? Yes, be calm, Trina. And casual.
2: Cousin Charlie?
3: Hmm?
2: Here's an interesting article. You seen this?
3: What?
2: It's about the different specimens of handwriting. It says that your entire character can be determined just by the way you sign your name.
3: Now?
2: Yeah. It says if you circle your I's instead of dotting them, you're an extrovert. And if you don't cross your T's, you're an introvert. What are you, Charlie? An extrovert or an introvert?
3: Oh, I don't know. Anyway, I don't go in for that handwriting stuff. It's a whole lot of bunk.
2: Oh, maybe it's not. They have a chart here that explains the whole thing. Charlie.
3: Mm-hmm.
2: Charlie, write your name and let me see if I can analyze your handwriting.
3: Oh, no, Trina. I think I'd like to take a walk.
2: No, no, it'll take just
3: a second. Some other time, huh?
2: Please, Charlie. Oh,
3: well, now, I
2: didn't... Here. Here, now, use my pen.
3: Hmm?
2: Go on, now. Write your name on this piece of paper.
3: All right. Are you satisfied?
2: Yes. Yes, I'm satisfied.
0: So far, so good, Trina. All you have to do now is wait until Jake returns. Then the next step. Jake's late getting home that night. Charlie and you have finished supper and he'd gone into the living room. You were straightening up in the kitchen when you heard the car turning in the driveway. Jake gave in the back door.
2: Jake! Jake, you're late. Where have you been?
1: The stores were jammed. I had to wait a long time at the photography studio. And I got it. Did you get everything you're supposed to?
2: Yes. Here.
1: Trina, you're wonderful.
2: I was afraid for a while I wouldn't
1: be
2: able...
1: Charlie.
3: Trina, I... Jake finally got home, eh?
1: Yes, Charlie.
3: Well, I had just come in to say goodnight.
2: Oh, are you going to bed so early?
3: Mm-hmm. Gotta get my beauty wings. Well, good night.
1: Oh, Cousin Charlie.
3: Yes?
1: We're just getting ready to fix some tea, weren't we, Trina?
2: Hmm? Oh, yes, we were.
1: Why don't you join us in a cup before you turn in?
3: Well, no thanks, I don't think so. Good night.
1: Good night.
2: What's the idea of the tea?
1: This is it.
2: You mean now?
1: Yes, this is perfect, can't you see?
2: I'll put the water on. Jake, let me see that note again.
1: What's the matter with you? You've seen it.
2: But we might have left something out. There might be some kind of a mistake.
1: I tell you, it's all right. Oh, it'll make you feel any better here.
2: Dear Trina and Jake, I trust that you will forgive me for what I've done. When one loses his desire to live, this is the only way. You'll find $10,000 in my traveling kit. I want you to have it. Call it my anniversary present to the both of you. I have no explanation to offer, other than the fact that I've grown weary and perhaps a little old. I've lived my life now, and I wish to take it by my own hand. Please try to understand. Love from your cousin, Charlie Botten.
1: Is there anything wrong with that?
2: No, I guess not.
1: Put this in his cup. There's 10 grains here.
2: All right. Wait a minute, Jake.
1: What's the matter now?
2: The police will ask where he got the poison.
1: Trina, don't you think I've thought of that? Charlie must have found it in the desk. I used it last summer for developing pictures.
2: Oh.
1: Now, will you please get a hold of yourself? Take the tea upstairs.
2: Oh, Jake, I'm afraid I'm going to be sick.
1: You're not anything of the kind. You're all right. It's all planned perfectly. Now, take the tea up to Charlie.
2: All right.
1: Go ahead. Up the stairs.
2: Yes.

0: house.
1: Here's your tea, Cousin Charlie.
2: Now it's done. You and Jake spend a sleepless night, don't you, Trina? Listening, wondering, waiting. And then in the morning.
1: I don't want to go up there, Jake. I just can't.
3: All right, you don't have to. Let me have the suicide note. I'll take it up and put it on the lampstand.
1: Do we have to call the police this morning?
3: Of course, but there's nothing to worry about. We simply tell them I went upstairs to call him for breakfast and found him, well, that way.
1: Jake. Jake, are you sorry we've done it?
3: Listen, Trina, I was thinking last night. There may be more than 10,000 in this for us. Charlie's a rich man, isn't he?
1: I think so.
3: You're his only living relative, aren't you?
1: Yes.
3: All right. He's almost certain to have mentioned you in his will. Do you realize what that means, Trina? We'll be rich.
1: Rich? Oh, Jake, it must be wonderful to be rich.
3: You bet. Trina, we're both alike. I think that's why I love you so much.
1: And I love you, Jake. I always will.
4: Good morning.
1: Charlie!
4: Hi, what's the matter?
3: Well, there's nothing. She wasn't...
4: Oh, I must have fallen right to sleep last night. That cup of tea, I didn't get a chance to drink it. But thanks, anyway.
1: Oh.
4: Well, what are you staring at me for? Did I forget something? Well, what have you got for breakfast?
1: Breakfast?
3: Yes, breakfast, Trina.
1: Oh. Eggs,
4: fine. How about dishing me up a platter? I'm kind of in a hurry, you know. I thought I'd go into town this morning, get me a pair of temporary glasses.
1: I'll fix you something right away.
4: Yeah. Oh, say, I meant to tell you, I used your phone for a long-distance call yesterday. I hope you don't mind.
1: No, of course not.
4: Had to call my foreman at one of my ranches. We're going to enlarge. Yes, finally got an okay of some building material. Figured on going up to look it over day after tomorrow.
3: You told the foreman you'd be there day after tomorrow?
4: Mm-hmm. Well, come on. How about those eggs?
1: Oh, I'm sorry. Right away, Cousin Charlie.
2: Well, Jake and you are lucky, Trina. It was an almost miraculous stroke of luck. If Charlie had drunk the tea after making that phone call to his ranch, you would have been doomed. A man planning suicide wouldn't be planning the enlargement of his ranch at the same time. The police would have checked with the foreman and immediately become suspicious. They would have questioned you. And from that, they wouldn't have found it difficult to piece it all together. Yes, you were lucky. But your problem isn't solved. And that evening...
3: Trina, did Charlie get back?
1: He's in the front room, listening to the radio.
3: Did he get his glasses?
1: Yes.
3: Good. That solves the problem.
1: Oh, Jake.
3: Hmm?
1: Not again.
3: There's only 2 days left, Trina.
1: I know,
3: listen,
1: but we...
3: this is foolproof. We ask him to go into town for some candles for the anniversary cake. I loan him my car.
1: Well, how did
3: the
1: that
3: skid
1: help?
3: Chains are off and the roads are slippery with snow. I've loosened a bolt in the master cylinder of the brakes. By the time he starts back from town, all of the hydraulic fluid will have leaked out.
1: The brakes won't hold.
3: Call Charlie.
1: Oh, Jake.
3: Call him. Here are the keys, Charlie.
4: Okay.
3: Oh, and Charlie.
4: Yes?
3: On your way back, take the highway along the river. You can make better time.
4: Okay, I'll hurry.
3: Yes, be sure to hurry.
2: Charlie took the keys and started out the front door. And as that door closed behind him, somehow you felt relieved, Trina, almost exhilarated. Nothing further to worry about. Everything accomplished. And poor, dull Charlie was the key to that realization. You stood by the window, not bothering to look out, not wanting to. You listened for the door slam and for the motor to start. But you didn't hear either. Instead, you heard a voice calling...
5: Trina! Jake! Someone come here quick!
1: Cousin Charlie!
3: Sounds like he's on the porch. Open the door.
1: Cousin Charlie, what's the matter?
4: I slipped on the steps. I don't seem to be able to get up. Give me a hand, will you?
3: Yeah, here.
4: Be careful.
1: Get him in the house, Jim.
3: Yeah, all right. Take it easy, Charlie. Come on.
4: It's my ankle. I'm afraid I've sprained it.
2: Yes, he sprained his ankle. So you called a doctor who came over and taped Cousin Charlie's leg. He advised Charlie to stay in bed and rest up. And he would pay him another visit in the morning. Jake is furious. The thing is getting to be an obsession with him.
3: I don't care, Trina. I don't care what's gone wrong. We can't wait any longer. We can't.
1: Jake. Jake, what's gotten into you? Why do you look that way?
3: Why do I look what way? There's nothing wrong with me. It's just that this thing's getting maddening, that's all.
1: We won't be able to do it, Jake. You can see that. It just wasn't meant to be.
3: It was meant to be, all right, and it's going to be.
1: No. Don't you realize, Jake, there's something bigger than you or me.
3: There's nothing bigger than you or me, not now. I planned this affair, I'll make it work.
1: No.
3: Yes,
1: no,
3: I say, listen to me. You've kept up the insurance on the house, haven't you?
1: You know I have.
3: All right, this is the last time. This is the time we'll do it. There's plenty of kerosene in the basement. It'll work. It's got to.
1: You don't mean to.
3: We'll burn this infernal house to the ground and Cousin Charlie with it.
1: No, Jake.
3: Shut up. We'll be in the garage looking over the car brakes. We won't notice the fire until too late. Charlie started it with a cigarette accidentally. He was smoking in bed.
1: But he's crippled. He'll never be able to get down the stairs.
3: Of course, that's the idea.
1: You wouldn't do that.
3: We can and we will. Trina, we've gone too far to stop now. Hello, Charlie. How do you feel?
4: Oh, a little better, thanks. Guess I'm sort of spoiling your anniversary, eh?
0: Oh, no, of course you are, Cousin Charlie. You have our sympathy.
4: Oh, now, there's no need to feel sorry for me. It's just a little sprain.
3: Say, Charlie, that money of yours, don't you think Trina and I'd better put it away for you?
4: Oh, I don't know. Nobody's going to rob me, are they?
3: Hmm? No, of course not. I just thought, well, we have a wall safe downstairs, and in as much as you're laid up...
4: Well, come to think of it, might not be a bad idea. Oh, there's my traveling kit over there. Take it down with you.
3: Fine.
4: Hey, Trina, what have you got in the can there?
0: Oh, it's kerosene. We were just going down to the furnace and thought we'd heat your room up a little for you.
4: Oh, well, thank you.
0: Dear. Oh, I've spilled it. I'll get a cloth and clean it up right away.
4: Oh, now, don't you bother. It'll dry up.
0: Well, if you're sure you don't mind.
4: Oh, no, it's okay.
3: Oh, say, I was able to pick up a pack of cigarettes, Charlie, in case you'd like a smoke.
4: Well, thank you. But you'd better keep them. You see, I don't smoke.
3: You don't?
4: No.
3: Oh, well, that's right. That's right, I forgot. Come on, Trina, we better go downstairs.
2: What was it the poet said about the best laid plans, Jake? Seems that whatever you try, you're wrong. Perhaps Trina was right. It just wasn't meant to be. But you can't give it up now.
1: But, Jake, regardless, why can't we tell the police it started with a cigarette?
3: Don't be a fool. Don't you think they discover he didn't smoke? Oh, we gotta find something besides a cigarette. What do... Oh, I'll get it. Hello. Speaking. Oh, hello, Evans. Yes. Yeah. They what? They're on the way over here now. Yes. Yes, I'm glad you called. Thanks. Goodbye.
1: What is it, Jake? Jake, what's wrong?
3: They discovered the shortage at the bank. They must have. That was Evans, my police reporter friend. He says the cops are on their way over here now. Evan said he thought I'd like to know. He's a nice guy.
1: But how? I thought the bank examiners weren't due.
3: I don't know how. Trina, you said you loved me.
1: I do, Jake. Heaven help me for it, but I do.
3: We'll run away, you and I.
1: But if we're caught...
3: We will be if we stay here. We've got to leave, Trina. We got Charlie's 10,000. Maybe we'll be able to start it again somewhere else. Not everybody gets caught, Trina. If we play it smart and stick together, people will forget about the whole thing in a couple of years.
1: But, Jake...
3: Will you come with me, Trina?
1: Yes, Jake, you know I'll come.
3: Are you afraid?
1: No, not anymore.
3: They're probably at the house by now.
1: Jake, you have to drive so fast.
3: They'll be looking for us pretty soon.
1: But you're doing almost 70 in the road. Jake!
3: What is it?
1: Jake! Good Lord, Jake! You forgot! The brakes!
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0: Well, in their haste to get away with Cousin Charlie's $10,000, Jake and Trina forgot one important little thing, the brakes. Jake had drained the brake fluid in the attempt to murder Cousin Charlie. But now, speeding along the icy river road, it was too late. You can probably guess what happened. It was pretty messy. And back home, Cousin Charlie had a caller.
1: Oh, good evening, officer. Good evening. Come in. I'm sorry I took so long to answer
2: the door.
1: Is this
2: the Crowley residence?
1: Yes, as a matter of fact, it is. But Mr. Crowley doesn't seem to be home. I'm Charlie Barton, Mrs. Crowley's cousin.
2: Good. You're the one I'm looking for anyway.
1: Oh, what can I do for you?
2: Well, the department got a call from out west somewhere, somebody trying to get a hold of you. Something about some property out there.
1: Hmm?
2: Didn't know where to reach you here in town, so they asked us to track you down. Here's the name and address.
1: Oh, yes, thank you. Excuse me, the telephone...
2: Oh, sure. Go ahead.
1: Thank you. Hello? Hmm? Yes, this is the Crowley residence. No, this is Charlie Barton. I'm Miss Crowley's cousin. They... What? What? Oh, that's terrible. Yes, to identify the bodies, of course. I'll get someone to drive me down immediately. The what? $10,000? Well, that's strange. Well, I was going to give them $10,000 for an anniversary present.

0: 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Its title, A Ring for Maria.
1: 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Tonight, Autolite brings you A Ring for Maria, a suspense play starring Mr. Cornell Wilde.
2: Oh, John, it's a beautiful ring.
3: So you like it? A nice diamond, huh?
2: John, I can't tell you how much.
3: Oh, Maria, I would have done more for you and long ago, but for my business troubles, like a stone around my neck hangs that.
2: I know, John. The store.
3: Yes, the store. That's why it's necessary to do this thing tonight, for both our sakes.
2: Oh, John, it was crazy of me, I know, but I was worried the way things were between us that perhaps you didn't love me anymore. But now I...
3: After tonight, Maria, there will be other moments like this, many of them. When we get our money from the fire insurance company, we needn't rush back into business again. After all, we have been working hard for nearly 10 years. We'll go someplace, enjoy ourselves first, together.
2: Oh, I can hardly believe it. Only I wish that tonight was over with. When I think of what we must do.
3: Oh, there's nothing to worry about, Maria. In the morning you will be at your aunt's home in Minneapolis, and I will be here to handle everything myself. Don't you see? You'll be safe. And if I wasn't sure of everything, would I be willing to stay alone and face all the questioning?
2: Oh, John. You're willing to do this
3: for both of us, Maria. For our future.
2: Now I can tell you how much this ring means to me. As long as I live, I will never take it off. Now I will go finish packing my bag.
3: She kissed me before she went. And then I sat there on the couch and rubbed away at my mouth. She always smelled like laundry water, I thought. She was so big, older than I was. Now, she had never appealed to me as the kind of woman I should have. If I hadn't been so frightened by America when I first arrived, I would never have married her at all. But Maria and the marriage settlement her father offered, he wanted her to have a nice boy from the old country, he said. Yes, Maria and the money seemed to go with this great new land. No more slaving for a living. I could start a business and this big blonde would work. But now our business at the store had gone to pieces, so burn the store. With the fire insurance money, I would have a chance for the kind of life I deserved. Oh, it was a smart touch to give her the ring. With that blinding her eyes, she'd do whatever I wanted her to do. And afterwards, there'd be no trouble divorcing her. I had tested her in quarrels. She was the kind that takes her beatings silently.
1: In just a moment, Mr. Cornell Wilde in the first act of A Ring for Maria.
4: Ringing in the new year early, Harlow?
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2: And now, with a ring for Maria and the performance of Mr. Cornell Wilde, Autolite hopes once again to keep you in suspense.
3: Before I left the house, I told Maria to be sure and telephone her aunt in Minneapolis that she was coming. Then I stopped in at a bar and ordered a whiskey. When the bartender wasn't looking, I spilled this whiskey all over my shirt front. Next, I telephoned my friend, Frank Laszlo, and told him to stop in at my house at 11:15 on his way home from his restaurant. He would be my alibi. I was getting ready for the part of the plan I hadn't told Maria about yet. And I wasn't going to tell her. That part she was supposed to guess.
4: John? Oh, I'm so glad you're back. I tried not to think of it, but... John, you look... What's the matter?
3: I can't do it.
4: What?
3: I can't go. I can't trust myself. I even had some drinks to get up my nerve, but... No, I've been through too much all these months worrying.
4: You have been drinking. I can smell it. You never drink.
3: I told you, I had to do something. I tried to pretend that I was brave, that this thing tonight, because it meant so much to us, I would go through with it, but I can't. I can't. It takes a stronger person than I am.
4: Oh, but, John, if you mean the fire, burning the store, I'm glad we're not going. It was a terrible thing anyway. I'm glad.
3: What are you glad about? The insurance is our only hope. Do you know what it means without it? We have nothing. It's the end of things, of you and me, of everything. I will have to go away alone. I couldn't go on with you knowing that I'm a failure as a man.
4: John, it is not the end. Let them take the store. We'll begin fresh again.
3: No. It was the only thing. Now we shall fail. I shall just go somewhere and disappear, and you...
4: Yes? Yes, John? What about me?
3: That's what I hate to think about. That I must leave you. If only this thing tonight could be done. It's so simple. It's all arranged. We would have had happiness.
4: John, let me do it. You were willing to stay behind and face everyone while I was safe at my aunt's. Why shouldn't I be willing to do as much now that this strain has proven too much for you? You stay here, John. I will go to the store. I will do it myself and then get on the train. It will be as we planned, only... Just don't talk like that anymore about leaving me, John.
3: No. I was just talking. I was just talking. It was 11:15. Maria had been gone 20 minutes when I heard Frank's ring at the door. Good. I would keep him a half hour, and by then the fire should have been discovered and someone would call me. Hello, Frank. Come in.
5: Good evening, John. It's so nice of you to let me come so late. Does the letter mention my mother? How is she getting along?
3: Yes, and your brother and his wife, all are well.
5: Ah.
3: Come, sit down here. I have poured a glass of wine for each of us.
5: Thank you. Where is Maria? Asleep?
3: No, she went out to visit friends. At least that's what she said. You think I should suspect her, perhaps?
5: Oh, no, John. Everyone knows how Maria feels about you.
3: Yes, of course. Now about her. A good girl, Maria. But here, you want the letter. Here. Here it is, Frank. Go ahead, read it. I'll pour some wine.
5: John, a whole bottle of wine we put away. I'll never be able to sleep. And it's nearly midnight.
3: Don't be foolish. It's wine, not that ink you sell for coffee. You'll sleep.
5: Well, I'm off. Thanks for calling me about the letter.
3: No. Don't go, Frank. I don't get to see you often.
5: Your phone, John. Answer it. I will find my way out.
3: All right, Frank. It is nearly midnight, eh?
5: 7 minutes to. Good night.
3: Good night. Hello? Hello? Hello, is there someone on the line? What is that? Who is it?
6: John. Oh, John.
3: What did you call for?
6: Oh, John, I'm burned.
3: What? What happened?
6: I fell afterward in the dark, in the fire.
3: I don't understand. If you were burned...
6: I beat at them. I beat at the flames on my dress and put them out. I got up the stairs and ran to the fort.
3: Did you remember to lock the door?
6: I don't know. I was in pain, I tell you. I walked and cried. I didn't know what to do. And then I saw a little bar. I waited till it was almost empty, and that's where I am now. In the telephone booth. Oh, John, please come. Do something for me.
3: But if you're in a bar, the people, can they see?
6: No. I took my coat off when I went into the store before I went down to the basement. That's why the fire burned through my dress so quickly. Now I have my coat on. I can't tell.
3: Maria, do you hear me?
6: Yes, John.
3: I'm coming with the car. Where is the place?
6: A little bar. Clark Street. Near the railroad yard.
3: Yes, I know. Leave the place and wait for me behind the freight loading platform where it is dark. I'll be there in 20 minutes. Don't talk to anyone. Don't let anyone see you too closely. Do you understand?
6: Yes, John. Hurry.
3: Yes?
7: Is this the home of John Markov?
3: Yes.
7: Are you John Markov?
3: Yes.
7: Do you operate a stationery store at 410 Wells Street?
3: Yes, that's my place. Why? What happened?
7: Now, this is the police department. There's a fire there. You better get right down.
3: A fire in my place? How bad is it? How did it start? What's burning?
7: Don't know any answers like that yet, Mr. Markov. I understand it's just striking out now, and they haven't been in the place yet to look around. But you better get down there and help check. Shall I get word to them that you're coming?
3: Well, yes, of course, right away.
7: Mr. Markov.
3: Yes?
7: You've been home all night, Mr. Markov?
3: Well, yes, why?
7: You'd better hurry down.
3: Yes, I will. Yes. But which would I go to first? To Maria, who sounded in such pain she might tell everything to the first person who found her? Or to the store, where the fire people and perhaps the police were waiting to talk to me. I wanted to go to the store, but I didn't dare. I didn't dare to leave Maria alone. It was nearly a half hour after midnight when I drove up to the alley where I told her to wait. Maria, here. Hurry.
6: I can't, John.
3: Get in, come on.
6: John, a doctor. Right away, John.
3: Maria, how badly are you burned? Are you sure it's...
6: John, it's bad.
3: Maria, listen to me. The police have called me by the store, and they are waiting for me there. Do you understand?
6: The police? The police are waiting? But you will take me to a doctor first. You will.
3: How can I, Maria? I told them I would be right down. I've lost time driving to pick you up first. It will look suspicious. Very suspicious if I'm delayed.
6: But I must... What will I do?
3: Maria, I must leave you someplace in the car and go the rest of the way in a cab. I will get through with them as quickly as possible. And then I will be back for you.
6: I can't wait any longer.
3: You have to, Maria. Don't you understand what it means? You must. Promise that you will stay in the car quietly until I call.
6: All right.

0: So, you wouldn't know anything at all about how the fire got started, eh?
1: No, I would not, sir.
0: And, you were home with this friend from 11:20 until nearly midnight?
1: Yes, that's right. I was home with my friend Frank Laszlo. He owns that restaurant right on the corner there. He always closes up by 11, and tonight he stopped in to read a letter I received from friends of ours in the old country.
0: All right. We'll talk to Mr. Laszlo. In the meantime, Mr. Markov, you better drop in at the fire marshal's office in the morning at 10 o'clock.
1: Do you mean that I...
0: No. I don't mean anything.
1: Well, certainly. Anything I can do to help, I'll be there, of course.
0: Of course.
1: It had taken a half hour of the talking. I knew from their manner that they had found the kerosene, or smelled it. Then I was back at the car looking at Mario. She appeared unconscious, but when I started to drive away...
2: You were gone so long.
1: I couldn't help it, Maria. It wasn't pleasant, you know.
2: No. No, Dr. John. So he can do something for me.
1: All right, all right.
2: John, how are you talking to me? You frighten me.
1: Frighten you? What about me? Don't you think I am frightened? What do you suppose will happen if I take you to a doctor? He'll want to know everything and he will have to report it.
2: But somewhere, John, I must have treatment.
1: Where? Name the place where taking you won't be the same as going straight to the police.
2: Well, then, the police. Anybody. Anybody who will help. John? John?
1: I couldn't answer her. I was trapped now, I thought. All I had to do was bring her in for help anywhere. No doctor, no hospital would treat her without reporting the case to police. And to take her home. If the police caught me bringing Maria there, if they found that she was burned, and I was helping her. For hours, it seemed, I drove that night wandering, thinking, trying frantically to find some solution. While Maria stared straight ahead, not speaking. Sometimes she would cry, and then it was quiet again. She slept. I wanted to get away from other cars, from people, so I turned onto an old dirt road that led along the river. When I got to a dark spot, I stopped.
2: John?
1: Yes, I'm here, Maria.
2: Are we at a hospital?
1: No.
2: And there is no doctor?
1: No, there is no doctor. There's no hospital. And there is not going to be any. You got yourself into this, and you got me into it. When you are found burned, it's prison for both of us.
2: John,
1: I said prison. Separate prisons, thank goodness. Anything to get away from you. Now do you understand? Now let me hear you say John again. Once more before I go.
2: Yes. Once more. But let me touch you. Let me just touch you.
1: What are you doing?
2: John!
1: Get back. Take your hands away from my face.
2: John! John!
1: Somehow, I got out of the car and away from her. It must have been with her last strength that she attacked me because she fell back. But then when I stopped to look back, she was out of the car, standing unsteadily on the ground. I called, but she didn't hear. She turned, and I saw that she was trying to reach the river edge. She was weak, sagging under her weight. But she kept on and made it, almost. At the very edge of the river, she slumped to the ground in a kneeling position. I started for her, but inside of me, I felt only jelly. And then as I stood there, I saw she was doing something with her hands, as if wringing them. Then I realized she was taking off the ring, the diamond ring she had said she would keep on as long as she lived. It must have slipped from her hand because she started pawing around in the dirt. And then she got it, turned, and threw it at the car with all her strength. With the effort threw her off balance, and she slowly fell backward, like an old doll, into the water. She was gone.
3: Now I was out of it. They wouldn't be able to touch me.

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0: And now Autolite brings back to our Hollywood soundstage Mr. Cornell Wilde in Elliot Lewis's production of A Ring for Marya, a tale well calculated to keep you in suspense.
3: Early in the morning, I went to a police station. I had decided it would look odd when Maria's body was found if I had not reported her absence. They took her description and then...
4: How about jewelry? Did she have any she might be wearing?
3: Only her wedding ring and earrings. Gold earrings shaped like a hoop.
4: Nothing else?
3: Nothing.
4: All right, Mr. Markov. We'll call you the moment we hear anything. But I think she'll be walking in on you soon. That's our experience in these cases.
3: I breathed easier when I left the station. I had almost told him of the diamond ring. I didn't want to because I had failed to find it when I made a hurried search before leaving the river's edge. But I knew the spot, and when things quieted down, I planned to go there in daylight and search again. It was worth too much to let go. Just now, the only thing ahead of me was the visit to the fire marshal's office at 10 o'clock. But I wasn't worried about that. Let them ask their questions. I had an alibi. I was home when the fire started. And the only person who could implicate me in any way was dead. Yes, I had to admit things had turned out not bad. Not bad.
5: Oh, yes, sir?
3: My name is John Markov. I'm to see the fire marshal this morning.
5: Oh, yes, Mr. Markov. Just a moment. Mr. Markov is here, Marshal. Very well. The marshal is coming out, Mr. Markov.
6: Good morning, Mr. Markov. Have a good night.
3: Oh, sir, I had a lot to think about.
6: Yes, I've heard. The fire, and then this morning early, you reported your wife missing, didn't you?
3: Yes, I was going to tell you about it, too.
6: I was already informed. And I'm afraid I have what may be bad news for you, Mr. Markov. The police think they found her.
3: Found her? How? Where?
6: Very unusual. You reported her as alive only last night, yet this morning, a half hour ago, her body was found floating in the river. The description tallies exactly.
3: Floating? You mean she was drowned, Maria?
6: I don't mean anything of the kind. Come along, Mr. Markov. Police are waiting for you to make positive identification at the morgue.
3: I didn't like the way the marshal talked or acted with me. It made me feel as if something had gone wrong. But I told myself to stop worrying. They could know nothing, especially if Maria was dead. But what did he mean talking as if she wasn't drowned? I was still thinking about this when we got to the undertaker's. Two men were standing outside. They nodded at the marshal and something told me they must be detectives. Then one of them spoke to me.
7: You're Mr. Markov?
3: Yes.
7: I'm Sergeant Holbrook with the Homicide Bureau of the Police Department, Mr. Markov. We'd like to take a look through your car. Is it here?
3: Why, sure. Go ahead.
7: Let me have your keys, do you mind?
8: Yes.
7: We might have to move the car, one reason or another.
1: Yes, all right.
6: Come along this way, Mr. Markov, for the identification. Well, Mr. Markov?
9: It's her. It's Maria. But how? What happened?
6: What happened was a tragedy, Mr. Markov. But do you see those marks on her body?
9: Yes, yes.
6: Those marks are burns. And there was a fire in your store last night.
9: But I don't understand. You think Maria...
7: Marshal, can I talk to you for a moment?
6: Oh, yes, Sergeant.
7: Look over here. Mr. Markov, did you know your wife telephoned her aunt in Minneapolis last night and told her she was arriving for a visit there this morning? Did you or didn't you know that, Mr. Markov? You're awfully slow answering very simple questions.
9: No, I did not know it.
7: I see. Well, anyway, she did, Mr. Markov. You might like to know how we found out, would you?
9: Why, yes.
7: You see, when your wife wasn't on the morning train at 7 o'clock, her aunt got worried and telephoned your house, but got no answer.
9: I was at the police station reporting Mario's absence.
7: That's right. At 9:30, your wife's aunt telephoned again, but this time to your place of business. Naturally, she was told the line was out of order. Now she really was worried, and that's how we found out about it. She telephoned the police. I talked to her.
9: Did you tell her about Mario?
7: No, Mr. Markov. I knew a body had been found that answered the description of Mrs. Markov, but I wasn't sure yet. I'm only sure now. But Mrs. Markov's aunt told me something else. It seemed that your wife was very happy about a gift you gave her last night. And naturally, as women will, she had to talk about it. She told her aunt. Do you remember the gift?
9: Oh, yes. Yes, of course. It slipped my mind in all this that has happened. The ring, you mean. The diamond ring, you mean.
7: That's right, Mr. Markov. She was wearing that ring, wasn't she, when you last saw her?
9: Yes, I forgot. She must have been wearing that.
7: That's right. And she left the house before the fire, naturally. About 11, you reported. And you never saw her after that until this morning, here?
9: No, I did not.
7: You're sure? You're very sure of that?
9: Yes, I'm sure.
7: Then how is it, Mr. Markov, that when we looked at your car just now, we saw something that had been caught in the rain scupper that runs along the side of the body over the windows? And this, Mr. Markov, is what we found stuck in there along with some loose fine gravel. This diamond ring.
9: Oh. What of it?
7: The coroner's physician found no water in your wife's lungs. She didn't drown. In his opinion, she died from heart failure, directly superinduced by her pain and burns. How did this terribly injured woman get to the river, miles from the scene of the fire? The diamond ring tells us the answer. She was taken there and thrown in. Thrown in by you, who watched her die, even though you might have perhaps saved her life by getting medical aid for her.
9: But I didn't throw her in. She fell in, I tell you. She fell in. It was an accident.
7: No, Mr. Markov. We don't talk the same language. In mine, the death of your wife was murder.

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0: Next week on Suspense, Mr. Mickey Rooney as star of Alibi Me. And in weeks to come, you will hear such famous stars as Ginger Rogers, Eve Arden, and Ezio Pinza, all appearing in tales well calculated to keep you in suspense.
2: Suspense is produced and directed by Elliot Lewis, with music composed by Lucian Morawek and conducted by Lud Bluskin. A Ring for Maria was written for Suspense by Lewis Pollock. Cornell Wilde is next to be seen in the new RKO Technicolor production, Sons of the Musketeers.
0: And remember, next week on Suspense, Mr. Mickey Rooney in Alibi Me.
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1: Thursday,
0: December 28th, 1950. Its title, A Ring for Maria. This episode of Suspense originally aired Monday, April 20th, 1953. Its title, Public Defender.
2: Autolite and its 98,000 dealers bring you Mr. Frank Lovejoy in tonight's presentation of Suspense. 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
6: The newspapers say it was a matter of conscience. Well, they're wrong, dead wrong. It wasn't conscience or anything like that. It was just the way he looked and talked. Conscience? I don't have one. I don't think you do either. It was a swell morning, and they were having a swell parade. The whole town was out watching it. I was there, too. I didn't want to miss anything. I was standing on the north side of 6th Street off of Curtis, right by the alley. I'd already spotted this lady in the fur coat. She was about 5 feet from me, sort of standing on her toes, trying to look over everybody's head. I looked around to make sure she was alone before I came up in back of her.
7: What?
6: Easy now.
7: But just a minute, that's my purse.
6: You weren't supposed to notice, lady, but now that you have, this is a knife. Now, don't make a move. Don't make one single little move, or I'll shove it right in your back. I said not to move. I put one arm around her and held her up until the drum and bugle corps passed. No one noticed when I let her slip to the ground. Then I just turned around and walked away.

0: The papers called it the Armistice Day killing. It said her name was Tyler and that her husband did something for the county. Their pictures were all over the front page. That night, I caught myself a bus for St. Louis and stayed there about a month. It's a pretty good town. I got back here in time for Christmas, and no one bothered me up until a few days ago. Who is it?
1: It's Mrs. Weaver.
0: Oh. What time is it?
1: 8:00.
2: There are two men downstairs who want to talk to you. They're from the police department.
0: Policeman?
2: Yes, policeman. I told them you were sleeping, and could they come back later, or could you call them? They said they wanted to talk to you right now. You in any trouble?
0: I don't know. I hope not. Tell them I'll be right down, Mrs. Weaver.
2: Well, all right, Mr. Penn. They must have made a mistake or something.
0: Oh, yeah, sure.
3: Are you Philip James Penn?
0: Yes.
3: Police, I'm Sergeant Quinn. Sergeant Lacey.
0: Uh-huh. I was just looking around for my robe. I was coming right down.
4: Isn't that a robe over there on the chair?
0: Oh? For golly, it is. What's this all about? What do you want to see me for?
3: Oh, just checking a few things, Penn. Sorry to get you up like this.
0: Well, that's okay. I want to get up early today anyhow. I usually sleep on Sundays if I can, but I had some extra work to do today.
3: Oh, where are you working these days, Penn?
0: I'm not working at all. I'm going to school 8 hours a day.
3: Where?
0: Commercial Electrical College.
3: How long have you been doing that?
0: Since last January. I enrolled on the 15th. Why?
3: How do you live?
0: I'd saved a little money. I worked here and there.
4: Where are you from?
0: Milwaukee.
4: How long have you been in town?
0: Better part of a year, I guess. Say,
4: How old are you?
0: 31.
4: Married?
0: No.
4: Ever been in trouble?
0: No, sir.
4: Ever been arrested?
0: No, sir.
4: How about back in Milwaukee?
0: I've never been in any kind of trouble. Never been arrested. No, sir.
4: Do you know Walter Calloman?
0: Walter Calloman? Now, that name sounds familiar in a way. I can't place it at the moment, though.
4: Oh, he places you pretty well. Says you worked for him once at his place over on 17th and Glenarm.
0: Calloman, huh? I worked for him? 17th? When was this?
4: Can't you remember who you worked for?
0: Well, I told you, I haven't worked regular for a long time. I've had lots of jobs here and there around town.
3: You had this one around last Christmas, Penn. From the 18th of December through the 5th of January.
0: Oh, yes, the Ace Haberdashery. Oh, sure, I clerked there. You can't expect me to remember a man's name just like that when it's so far back. Sure, I remember Mr. Calloman now. What about him?
4: Mr. Calloman's store was burglarized last night, Penn. Somebody got away with $400 or so.
0: Well, I'll be darned.
4: Mr. Calloman closed his store at 6 o'clock last night. About 10 o'clock, he was out riding with his wife, and he says he saw you standing in front of the place. Mrs. Calloman saw you, too.
0: Yeah?
3: How about it, Penn? You're a big, tall fella, fairly easy to pick out. The Callumans recognized you.
0: Oh, I think they made a mistake, Sergeant.
3: Were you around that store at any time last night?
0: No, sir, I sure wasn't. Not anywhere near it. I was right here in this room in bed last night.
4: Can you prove that?
0: Well, I don't know. I haven't tried.
3: Mr. Calloman said that you had a key to the store when you worked for him. You still have that key?
0: I gave it back to Mr. Calloman when he let me go.
3: He says you didn't give it back.
0: Well, then he's mistaken. I gave him back his key.
3: Whoever got in there last night had a key, Penn. How about putting some clothes on and coming downtown with us?
0: Do I have to go?
4: Yeah.
0: Well, I had a lot of things I wanted to do today. I've got some studying I want to finish. Don't you believe me?
4: Let's go, Phil.
0: I was afraid to go with him. I didn't want to have anything to do with cops. They asked too many questions, and if I answered too many of them, they were bound to find out something about other things. It was a little rougher than I expected when we got downtown. Besides Calloman and his wife, the guy in the filling station across the street identified me. Old Lady Weaver wouldn't back up my story about my being home sleeping. And then they went out and looked over my room and found the key to Calloman's store in my coat pocket. I don't know how it got there. And everybody remembered I'd been wearing that coat the night before. A little while later, a man named Hale, who said he was from the district attorney's office, got me alone in a room and had me go over the whole thing. I thought he was pretty well convinced for a while.
5: You know, you're in a pretty tough spot here.
0: Oh, I know that.
5: Illegal entry and burglary, you could get up to 7 years.
0: Well, I don't want no 7 years, sir. I haven't done anything.
5: Then there's something else you should know.
0: What?
5: Mr. Calliman kept his money hidden in one of the boxes on a shelf downstairs in the store. Somebody who had worked there had to take it.
0: Well, why don't they ask somebody else who's worked there?
5: It's just a small place. He only opened it a few months ago. You're the only help he's ever hired. Penn, you're the only one who could possibly have knowledge of where that money was hidden. Penn, do you want to make a statement?
0: No, sir, I didn't take it. I wasn't around that store.
5: Okay, Penn, that's all.
0: They booked me in and I was arraigned. A couple of days later, they had a hearing. Everybody came in and told their little story.
6: Philip James Penn, you have heard the charges of which you stand accused. It is my duty to inform you that it has been determined that a public offense has been committed. This is not a trial court. You will have ample opportunity to produce witnesses and defend yourself at the proper time and place. Are you represented?
0: No, Your Honor, I don't have a lawyer.
6: Do you have any means whereby you can procure counsel?
0: I'm broke, Your Honor. Nobody to help me out. I don't have any money.
6: Clerk, see that Office of the Public Defender is notified. I hereby commit the accused to the custody of the sheriff of this county pending the action of the grand jury. Adjourned.
0: Yeah, it was kind of rough out, all right. They had it about all fixed up against me, and I saw myself doing a nice little 7 years for a burglary I hadn't committed. Then this fellow from the public defender's office showed up. When I saw him coming toward my cell with a turnkey, there was something familiar about his face. And yet I didn't know him.
7: Hot today, huh?
8: Sure is, Jim.
7: Yeah. County jail's no place to be on a hot day.
8: Any day, I guess, Jim.
7: Yeah. Now, here we go. Penn, this is Mr. Tyler. He wants to talk to you.
0: Did you say Tyler?
7: Yeah.
0: My mind was going a mile a minute, but I couldn't think of anything to say. So I just stood there and looked at the guy who was going to handle me in court. I recognized him. His picture had been in the paper with a story about her. I'd killed his wife.
9: Hello, Phil. I'm here to help you.

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0: And now, Autolite brings back to our Hollywood soundstage Mr. Frank Lovejoy in Elliot Lewis's production of Public Defender, a tale well calculated to keep you in suspense.

0: I'll be right down the hall, Mr. Tyler.
1: All right, Jim.
0: Just call when you need me.
1: All right, Jim. Well, now, as the fellow says, it was a pretty good trip, but now I have to pay for it. Like a smoke?
2: Thanks.
1: No need to look like that. Yeah.
2: Thanks.
1: At your hearing, you told the court that you weren't represented by counsel, Phil. That's why I came here. I'd like to handle your case for you.
2: I don't have any money.
1: If you're in trouble, you have a right to legal counsel, whether you have any money or not. We have a law that says that, Phil. You don't have to have any money with me. My fee's on the county. You understand that?
2: I guess I do.
1: Well, good. Sit down, Phil. Sure hot, huh?
2: Yeah.
1: Well, now, how about telling me the whole thing?
2: Didn't you read the charges?
1: Oh, yes, but I want to hear what you have to say about them.
2: Well, how do I know you're not from the district attorney's office here trying to tie me up some way?
1: No, I'm not, Phil. I'm on your side. I'm representing you.
2: Well, you work for the county, same as a district attorney.
1: Well, we work pretty hard keeping people out of jail, too. I'd like you to be very frank with me and tell me everything that happened.
2: Well, nothing happened.
1: All right. Where were you Saturday night, son? Phil, Mrs. Weaver told me that you were out until midnight or better. She heard you come in. Phil, were you around Mr. Calliman's store?
2: No.
1: Where were you, son?
2: I just walking and thinking, that's all.
1: Alone?
2: Yeah.
1: Tell me what you were thinking about.
2: Hmm?
1: What was on your mind? Were you worried about something?
2: Oh, no. I just, I was thinking about a lot of things, what I was going to do.
1: Well, tell me what you mean.
2: Oh, just about finishing my course in electrical work and maybe getting a good job someplace and settling down, getting married.
1: Well, a lot of young fellows go around thinking just about the same things. Ever been married?
2: No.
1: You have a girl?
2: No.
1: Do you go to church?
2: Sometimes, not very often.
1: Why did you tell the officers you were home sleeping, Phil?
2: Well, I was scared, I guess.
1: Oh, what? Are you afraid of policemen, Phil?
2: I guess so.
1: Well, why, Phil?
2: I don't know.
1: Well, now, while you were out walking, did you stop in any place, like for a drink or something?
2: No.
1: Did you see anybody you knew, somebody who might be able to identify you, maybe?
2: No, I just took a good long walk.
1: What time did you leave the boarding house?
2: Well, right after dinner, maybe, 7:30, 7:15.
1: Oh, where'd you go from there?
2: I walked downtown to see if there are any movies I'd like to see. There weren't any, so I just kept walking around town. It was a nice night.
1: It sure was. You walked till after midnight,
2: yeah.
1: Huh? Phil, you had a key to that store. You knew where Calliman hid his money. You were seen in the vicinity of the store the night he was robbed. Now, if you robbed Mr. Calliman's store, I'll have to know all about it if I'm going to help you.
2: No, sir, I did not rob that store. Honest, I didn't.
1: All right, sir. I'll do my best to help you prove it. I'll do everything I can for you. We'll enter a not guilty plea. You have plenty of cigarettes, eh?
2: Yeah. Mr. Tyler, do I have a chance of getting off?
1: Oh, that depends on how good a defense we put up. Mostly on whether or not we have all the facts. Well, you have no arrest antedating this one. That's in your favor. From all I see now, you're a pretty industrious, ambitious sort of fellow. All these things will come into account when we get into court. We'll find it out together. Now, I have to run along now, but I'll be back tomorrow. In the meantime, you just sort of relax and straighten out your thoughts.
2: What do you mean?
1: Oh, a man hardly ever takes a 5-hour walk. Maybe you'll have some things to tell me about when I come again.
3: We interrupt this program. We have interrupted this program to bring you the latest on the prisoner of war exchange in Korea. Here are the latest names of American prisoners just released by the communists. PFC Paul O. Blanton, Route 2, Broadhead, Kentucky. 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Private G. Moreland, no home address listed. PFC Harry Persis or Purvis. Also, no home address listed. Sergeant Willie Patrick, Jr. Sergeant Patrick and the next names coming up are also listed as having no home address as of the moment. Sergeant Willie Patrick, Jr., Sergeant Albert L. Howard, PFC Wilbert M. Waring, W-A-R-R-I-N-G, Sergeant Edward G. Anderson, Private Louis Okerstro, that's spelled O-K-E-R-K-S-T-R-O, Sergeant George W. Gray, PFC Earl N. Wiseman, Sergeant William H. White. Sergeant White is listed as a litter patient. Corporal Pedro A. Herrero. PFC Joe T. Heath, also listed as a litter patient. Those 16 names are the names of American prisoners of war released this evening by the communists in Korea. As later names become available, we will interrupt our scheduled programs to bring them to you. This bulletin has come to you from CBS Radio News. We now resume our scheduled program.
4: The truth.
2: Well, I'm telling you the truth.
1: Where'd you stay in St. Louis?
2: At the Hall Hotel.
1: How much rent you pay?
2: I didn't pay any rent. I stayed there with a friend of mine. It didn't cost me a dime.
1: What's your friend's name?
2: Jack O'Brien.
1: Is he still there now?
2: Why?
1: Well, I want to wire him and verify this.
2: He's in the Army now.
1: What do you figure the trip cost you?
2: Just my bus fare, nothing more, a little spending money. He paid for my meals, too.
1: Saying $100?
2: I had $93 when I left.
1: When'd you get back?
2: By the middle of December.
1: When'd you leave?
2: Armistice Day.
1: Why'd you take a sudden trip on Armistice Day?
2: Well, I just wanted to go, leave town.
1: Why?
2: I don't know, Mr. Tyler.
1: You don't remember the exact day you got back, but you remember the day you left.
2: Mr. Tyler, I don't go around robbing people. I just don't do it. I didn't take that money from Mr. Callerman's store. I never did any harm to anybody, Mr. Tyler. You believe me, don't you?
1: Yeah, Phil.
2: We went to court the next day. Hale, the district attorney's man, got up and told the jury what he was going to prove, and Mr. Tyler got up and told him how none of it was true. And after that, he asked the judge to keep all of the witnesses out of the room except the one that had something to say. The judge said that was all right. And then the two cops who'd arrested me showed up and told about it, and then Mrs. Weaver came in and told how I hadn't been home. And finally, Hale called Callerman in and spent 15 minutes or so having him say I was around the store the night it was robbed, that I had a key, and that I knew where the money was hidden. Well, Mr. Tyler listened to all of it, and then he took his turn.
5: You testified, Mr. Callerman, that the accused was in the vicinity of your store the night the money was taken.
6: Yes, sir.
5: And you saw him while you were out driving with your wife.
6: Yes, sir.
5: Can you describe the clothing he was wearing at the time?
6: He had on a sport coat and a pair of gray pants and a blue shirt.
5: Well, what color was the sport coat, Mr. Callerman?
6: Tan.
5: Was he wearing a hat?
6: No hat.
5: How close were you when you saw him?
6: Well, I was driving in the outside lane, and he was right on the street, 20 feet away, I'd say.
5: How fast was your car traveling at the time?
6: We were at the stop street.
5: Then you had a good look at him?
6: Yes, sir.
5: For how long a period of time?
6: Maybe 10 seconds, just while we stopped.
5: With the court's permission, I'd like to ask the witness to step over in front of the jury.
7: Any objections from the prosecution?
8: No objection, Your Honor.
5: All right, Mr. Callerman. Right there will be fine. Now, Mr. Callerman, will you look at the juror sitting directly in front of you?
6: Yes, sir.
5: All right, Mr. Callerman. Turn around, please. Now, tell me, Mr. Callerman, what does that man look like?
6: Why, he's got gray hair, he's wearing glasses.
5: Can you tell me the color of his suit?
6: Brown, I think.
5: His tie?
6: No.
5: His shirt?
6: No.
5: This is the witness who, by his own statement, saw the accused for 10 seconds and positively identified him.
2: The same thing happened to Calamon's wife and the filling station man. It was all over in less than an hour. The jury went out and came back and said that I wasn't guilty. Then finally everybody had left and I was standing there with him.
1: Well, son, how do you feel?
2: Pretty good, Mr. Tyler. I don't know how to thank you.
1: Don't thank me, son. Thank the law that protects you. Well, what are you going to do now?
2: Go back to school, I guess.
1: Let me hear from you now and then. Glad to know how you're getting along.
2: I'll do that, Mr. Tyler.
1: You can go, Phil.
2: Yeah. Well, so long.
1: So long.
5: Phil.
2: Yes, Mr. Tyler?
5: Do you, have anything you want to tell me?
2: No, sir.
5: I sort of had the feeling that you, wanted to say something, Phil.
2: Mr. Tyler, I'll say it once more. I didn't rob Kellerman's store.
5: I know that.
1: You're innocent of that charge.
2: Well, what are you getting at?
1: I just wondered if there was anything else you'd like to tell me. Phil?
2: No.
1: You know, a man might do something in his life sometime that no one else will ever know about but him. And he can go through life keeping it inside, not telling anybody about it. And another man might have an idea or suspect him, but it wouldn't be right to come out and say anything unless he had some facts. Now, I have an idea of what the man was like who killed my wife. Might be wrong, but I think I know exactly what he was like, Phil. Did you know my wife?
2: Yes, sir.
1: Read about it in the papers that night on the bus?
2: No, sir.
1: Oh. Where'd you get the money to go to St. Louis, Phil? Did you get it from my wife's handbag?
2: I didn't mean to. If I'd known she was your wife, sir, I wish I hadn't killed her, sir. Mr. Tyler, don't look at me like that, Mr. Tyler. Please, sir, don't look at me like that.

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0: Next week, a study in fear as we present Graham Greene's novel of cowardice, The Man Within. 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In tonight's story, Joseph Kearns was heard as Tyler. 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

0: 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Quiet Please for tonight is called The Hat, The Bed, and John J. Catherine.
1: When I talk to you about John J. Catherine, I'm talking about me. I've got into more battles about my last name. I've had to make it clear to at least 4 million people that Catherine is my last name, not my first. And in the process, I've accumulated more numerous contusions, fractures, superficial abrasions, black eyes, and bloody noses than can readily be counted by one person. Now, disregard my personal adventures in the field of fisticuffs for a moment, and attune your shell-like ear to the singular story of the hat and the bed and me. However, don't get carried away to the extent of thinking of me as Kitty or Kate or any of the other diminutives of my last name, or I am quite likely to wrap you smartly over the sconce with a stage brace. I much prefer, if you must be familiar, to be addressed by my usual sobriquet of Gentleman Johnny. However, I am just as happy when you call me Mr. Catherine. Just wanted to make myself perfectly clear. My profession is that of a stagehand. To continue our brief gander of my personal history and to orient you somewhat concerning myself, I have carried a card in the IATSE ever since the actor's strike, which more or less dates me. As a matter of fact, and strictly between you and me, there was a time when I entertained certain ambitions myself. When I left Rockford as a young man, valedictorian of my class at Rockford High, I studied with Christensen in Chicago for 4 months. Then the lamented Thomas Wood Stevens once said that I had legs like Bert Lytell's. And though I have devoted my energies to another phase of the theater for lo these many years, I am still able to offer slight competition to these young upstarts who people the stage today. Indeed, I very often linger after an evening performance to try my slightly decrepit wings alone in the house at midnight. Nay, I will win my wager better yet and show more signs of her obedience, her new-built virtue and obedience. See where she comes and brings your froward wives as prisoners to her womanly persuasion. Why, there's a wench. Come and kiss me, Kate. The Bard, Taming of the Shrew, Act 5, Scene 2, Petruchio speaking to Catherine. I could go on for 3 days.
2: Before you go on for 3 days, Mr. Catherine, suppose you step over here and give these boys a hand with the scenery for the next act, huh? And make it snappy, Mr. Catherine? That our boy, Mr. Catherine.
1: Oh, that this too solid flesh would melt. Hamlet Act 1, Scene 2.
2: John Catherine been telling you how he'd have wowed him in Grand Rapids if he'd stuck to his first love, the theater? Don't you listen to it. First thing you know, he'll have you talked into angeling a production of Shakespearean repertory in somebody's cow barn for the summer, starring John J. Catherine as King Lear, Macbeth, Shylock, and assorted King's Henry. And I'm not going to let anybody spoil the best stagehand I ever saw to make a fourth-rate ham actor out of him. Not that he isn't a fourth-rate ham actor already. Me? I'm Evelyn Pierce. I produce plays and things, and I think John J. Catherine hates my viscera. I don't mean to be mean to John. I like him. But we got work to do putting on a play, and that's the stagehand's business. Oh, hello, John. Back so quickly?
1: Miss Pierce, I quit.
2: Again, John?
1: For positively the last, final, definitive time, Miss Pierce, I quit. I am done. I resign. I will take it up with the union if need be, but I unequivocally... Is that it?
2: Mm-hmm.
1: Unequivocally resign. Is that clear, Miss Pierce?
2: Quite, John. But why, if you please?
1: That set dresser.
2: What set dresser?
1: That man, that unspeakable man that goes around putting things on things, flowers on tables and telephone books on stands, candlesticks on the mantel...

0: And so, Miss Pierce, I...
1: unequivocally resign.
0: It is so. Fare you well.
1: Where are you going, John?
0: I said I quit, Miss B.
1: Where are you going?
0: I am going to the mortician's. I am going, Miss Pierce, to the mortician's to talk over certain details.
1: Details of what, John?
0: A funeral, Miss Pierce.
1: A funeral, John?
0: My funeral, Miss Pierce.
1: I don't quite understand you, John.
0: Miss Pierce, are you unaware that a hat placed on a bed is a sure sign of death? Please omit the flowers, Miss.

0: you people would... Oh, John Catherine.
1: Hello, Miss Pierce.
0: Aren't you dead, John?
1: No, ma'am. Oh. Did I wake you up?
0: As a matter of fact, you did, John. Is there something I can do for you?
1: Yes, ma'am. Yes, Miss Pierce.
0: Well, what? I was taking a nap.
1: You were asleep.
0: I was. I'm tired.
1: I didn't get much sleep last night.
0: No?
1: Nor the night before, either. Sleep that knits up the raveled sleeve of care, Macbeth, Act 2, Scene 2.
0: Death Counterfeit, Act 2, Scene 3.
1: It scares me.
0: What scares you, Macbeth?
1: Sleep. I'm afraid to go to sleep. Oh, I'm so sleepy.
0: Well, can I do something for you, John?
1: I could tell you about my dream.
0: Well, John, really, I'm afraid.
1: So am I. Something's got to be done.
0: You want me to do something? You mean you want to come back to work, John?
1: I want to tell you about my dream, Miss Pierce.
0: Well, come on in.
1: Well, thank you.
0: Sit down, John.
1: Thank you.
0: Wait till I light a cigarette. Cigarette, John?
1: I don't smoke, Miss Pierce.
0: Oh, yes, I forgot. Well?
1: I hardly know where to begin.
0: I haven't got much time.
1: I know. Neither have I.
0: Go ahead, John.
1: Well, the hat, you know, and the bed.
0: It's only a superstition, John.
1: That's what people say.
0: I didn't know you were superstitious.
1: Well, I don't know whether I am or not. I'm so sleepy all the time I can't remember things. I don't know what... Well, I don't know.
0: Now, see here, John.
1: Yes, ma'am. Well, I'm just afraid of dying. Are you afraid of dying, Miss Pierce?
0: I've never thought of it specially.
1: Mm-hmm. Well, I don't want to die. You see, I know what it's like. Kind of.
0: Now, John, if that's all...
1: Oh, listen. I was really scared when I left the theater last night. I really did call up a mortician to arrange things, you know.
0: Said you were.
1: I couldn't get him on the phone. So after a while, I lay down as one who wraps the drapery of his couch about him.
0: And lies down to peaceful dreams, Thanatopsis, William Cullen Bryant.
1: Yeah, thank you. But I didn't dream. Peacefully or unpeacefully.
0: Thought you said you did.
1: No, ma'am, I just went to sleep.
0: But you said you dreamed, John. You said you wanted to tell me your dream. That's what you said.
1: I know. When I woke up, it was real late. Really late, I mean. Very late. It was dark. Black dark. I could hardly see the light from the window. Couldn't see it at all, as a matter of fact. Black dark, and I was so thirsty, I had to have a drink of water. My mouth was just parched.
0: Sleeping with your mouth open.
1: I suppose. Well, after a while, I couldn't stand it any longer, so I got up. Now, the bathroom's here, you see. My bed is like this, and the dresser's over here. And there's a chair.
0: Mm-hmm.
1: I got up, and I couldn't find the light switch. I knew I could find my way in the dark to the bathroom, all right, and I did. I got my drink of water, and my goodness, it tasted good. And then I started back to bed. When I came back, the bed was gone. There wasn't any bed. There wasn't any chair where I knew the chair was. And the dresser was gone, too. There wasn't anything in the room.
0: John, you were dreaming.
1: No, I wasn't dreaming. I wandered around there in the dark for ever so long. There wasn't anything in the room, I tell you. My gracious, Miss Pierce, I can walk 3 steps from my bathroom door right to the edge of my bed. It's a little low bed. I'd bump it with my knee. It's a little room, Miss Pierce. You can't walk around there in the light without bumping into something. The chair or the dresser, the bed or the little table. I forgot where I keep my collected plays of Shakespeare, right kind of by my bed, where the light is. I couldn't find the light. I couldn't find any light.
0: I don't understand it, John.
1: Because of the hat on the bed.
0: Oh, John.
1: That's right.
0: Just because you had a bad dream.
1: It wasn't a dream.
0: You said you wanted to tell me your dream.
1: Only way I could think to describe it. But it wasn't a dream, just a big empty place. Dark, black dark, empty. I've been very badly frightened, Miss Pierce.
0: What happened when you waked up, John?
1: I wasn't asleep. It wasn't a dream. It was a kind of preview of death, Miss Pierce.
2: Oh, no, John, a dream. Now, don't sit there and shake your head, John. I've had dreams like that myself. Extraordinarily vivid dreams that leave me wondering when I wake up whether I... John, you're not listening to me.
1: Oh, I'm so sleepy, Miss Pierce.
2: Well, you're not going to sleep in my house now.
1: I won't go to sleep, Miss Pierce. I'm afraid to go to sleep.
2: Afraid of dreaming?
1: I don't know what I'm afraid of.
2: Well, cigarette, John?
1: I don't smoke, Miss Pierce.
2: I forgot.
1: It's all right.
2: Well, it is an extraordinary experience, isn't it?
1: Yes.
2: Well, Well, why'd you come to tell me about it? Did you... I mean, I'll be glad to have you go back to work if you want to. You want to do that?
1: No, I don't think so. I just wanted to tell you about it.
2: Why me especially, John?
1: Oh, gracious, don't you know?
2: John, I'm very flattered, really, and you know,
1: oh, you
2: but...
1: you don't know?
2: Of course not.
1: Well, you were there.
2: I was there?
1: Yes, Miss Pierce.
2: I've never heard anything so absurd in all my life. What was I doing there?
1: In the dark? What were you doing? Why, I don't know what you were doing. You were just there.
2: Now, John, that's absurd. How do you know I was there? You said it was dark. You couldn't see anything.
1: You were there, Miss Pierce.
2: John, I don't know what you're talking about. You're drunk or...
1: I don't drink, Miss Pierce.
2: And I wasn't at your house either. You know perfectly well I wasn't.
1: It wasn't at my house.
2: You said...
1: I said I came out of the bathroom and I thought it was my room. But it wasn't. It was just a great big dark empty space.
2: And... John, when was all this?
1: Why, last night.
2: Oh.
1: I went right home from the theater, you know, and then I went to bed like I...
2: When you saw the hat on the bed and you came to me and said you quit?
1: Of course. Last night, I...
2: John.
1: Yes, ma'am?
2: It was Thursday night you quit.
1: What?
2: 3 days ago, not last night. 3 days ago, John.
1: 3 days ago?
2: Where have you been for 3 days, John?
1: Why, I guess I've been dead.
2: John, I think you'd better get the... What are you staring at?
1: Miss Pierce, you got your hat on the bed.
2: John, come on.
1: Come on, where?
2: I'm going to take my hat off the bed, John.
1: It's too late now.
2: Too late?
1: Sign of death.
2: Oh, stop that nonsense. I'm going to put on my hat and get back to the theater. That play I'm trying to do will die the death.
1: Oh, don't
2: right.
1: talk that way.
2: Stop it. Come on. You go back with me. Go back to work if you want to. Now, you see? See, I've got my hat. Now, let's go. Time to go, John.
1: Something will happen to us, Miss Pierce.
2: What, get run over by a taxi?
1: Don't talk that way.
2: Oh, stop it, Catherine.
1: Miss Pierce, you know I don't like to be called by my last name.
2: Sometimes I'm not sure whether that's your last name or your first.
1: You're not to talk to me that way, Miss Pierce.
2: All right, then. Stop acting like an old maid and come along if you're
1: coming. I don't want you talking to me like that.
2: All right, just stop talking nonsense, then, and come on with me. Coming? I said, are you coming with me?
1: No, I'm not coming.
2: John, I've got
1: you. You're not going either.
2: Now, look, this is silly. Why aren't you?
1: I'm afraid.
2: Well, you're not going to stay here.
1: Please.
2: No, come on. Now, get up and come with me.
1: Don't you go either.
2: John, are you all right?
1: I'm afraid.
2: What am I going to do with you?
1: The hat on the bed, that was a sign of death for me, and I died a little the other night, whenever it was.
2: You had a bad dream.
1: And now your hat was on the bed. That's a sign of death for you.
2: That's ridiculous.
1: You're going to die.
2: Now, John, I've listened to just about everything I'm going to listen to. You just get up out of that chair and come on.
1: No.
2: Yes.
1: Please.
2: John, would you like it if I left you here?
1: No.
2: Look, John, it's 2:30, and I've got to be at the theater at 3. In that big chair with a nice warm blanket. And here, I'll put this nice pillow under your head. Won't that be nice and comfortable, John?
1: Mm-hmm. So sleepy.
2: Sure, Johnny Captain. You'll be all right. You just stay there nice in the big chair, and I'll go to the theater, and then I'll come back. You'll see.
1: Don't get killed.
2: Of course I won't. I'll be all right, Johnny Cathan. And you'll be all right, too, right here. Go on. Go to sleep, John.
1: I'm afraid I'm going to see you.
2: Poor guy's all worn out. Well, you sleep, boy. I'll be back around 10 o'clock. John. Good heavens, it's 2:45 already. Oh, darn, I won't answer it. Oh, I'm late already, I tell you. All right, all right, all right. Yes. Oh, hello, Tony. Yes, I'm on my way to the theater. I haven't got a minute to talk. Yes, yes. Yes, I'll be home about 10, I hope. Matter of fact, I think you better. I'll tell you when I see you. Yes, here at the house. Well, I might have somebody I want you to get rid of. Wait. No, he's asleep. No, I'm not living a life of sin. This is one of the stagehands from the John J. Catherine, no less. That's right, the distinguished Shakespearean actor and quoter. I don't know, potted, I think, or else he's losing his buttons. Too much King Lear, I guess. Oh, no, I'm leaving him here to sleep it off. Oh, hats on a bed, all that stuff. Oh, he's all right now, as long as I'm not here. Look, Tony, I'm late. Suppose you meet me here at the house around 10. Sure. If he's still here, I'll let you throw him out. I'm going to run. Goodbye. I'll see you tonight. Bye. You all right, John Cathan? You sleep? John?

What? What's this? Where? Oh, Miss Pierce's house. Oh, I'm so thirsty. What time is it? Quarter to... I can't read my watch. Where's all the lights? Now, where do I get a drink of water? Oh, tangled up in the blankets. Hey, where's Miss Pierce? Miss Pierce! Trussed up hand and foot like a fowl, like a pullet, like a capon. Miss Pierce! Oh, yes, she went out. What am I doing here? Oh, I remember. My gracious, I have to get out of here before she comes back. My mouth. I shouldn't have had those cocktails before I came over here. I should know I can't drink. What I need is a big, cold drink of water. Nice place you got here, Miss Pierce. Nice place you got, although I can't say I like philodendrons. Where's your kitchen? I want a drink of water. Wish I could find a light. Ah, here it is. Oh, 11:45 it is. I better be getting out of here after I get a drink. Kitchen. Mighty little kitchen. Nice little kitchen. Now, where's the glass? Here, we have glasses. Oh, man. Nothing like cold water. Thank you, Miss Pierce. Thank you very much, Miss Pierce. I find your drinking water excellent, although it could be just a spot colder. Miss Pierce, I dislike you intensely. I do not love thee, Dr. Fell, a reason why I cannot tell, but this I know and know full well I do not love thee, Miss Pierce. Although the why is not in my mind, in the mind of John J. Catron, my friends, who might be the idol of millions, nay, billions, if Miss Evelyn Pierce, the eminent producer, would give him a chance to tread the boards. Tread the boards in sock and buskin. Hand me my sock, Violet. I prithee trust my points, and I will reward thee with a cup of sack. Cup of sack, sack of cups. Trust my points, whatever that is, Wanda, and I will reward thee with a cup of sack. Yeah, Sir Walter Scott must have been a little stiff when he wrote that. Thou hast looked upon the wine when it is red, Sir Walter. Thou hast looked upon it when it biteth like a serpent and stingeth like an adding machine. Yeah, thou art very funny this night, Sir John J. Catron. Albeit a trifle corny, sirrah. Yeah, I've got to get my large, bulky carcass out of here before Miss Pierce comes back, or else Miss Pierce and I will get in a fight, and then I won't get my job back. Much less get a job as a broad cheddar and sock and buskin. Remind me to ask Miss Pierce what is a buskin. I know what a stock is, Miss Pierce. A stock is what I'm going to give you in your pearly teeth if you don't stop being so mean to me, to Sir John J. Catron, the sock and buskin man from Rockford, Illinois. Egad, not to mention, forsooth, Bassanio, my head hangeth over. I am now undrunk. Well, I would, my fair and fair to middling friend, I would that thou wouldst spiel to me whether this beldame hath perchance a small flagon of bourbon concealed on or about the premises. For I would drink of same and restore myself. Anon. Is there no way, as Pierre Louis has the little girl say to Demetrius? Is there no bourbon? What drinkest thou, Pierce? No scotch, no creme vet? No vintage wine, no. Aha. I see you. I see you, John Jameson's excellent pot still product, of which our Miss Pierce will miss not a jot or a tittle out of a bottle which I will tipple. Thank you, Miss Pierce. You have a regrettable habit of leaving hats on beds. But here's to you. That is meat and drink, not to mention pie in the sky. Je vous remercie, Miss Pierce. No, Mademoiselle Pierce, our hero remarked in his flawless flinch. There.
Thank you. I will have another dollar for the same, Miss Pierce. You undelightful old bag, old sack, old cover sack. Arigato, Pierson, he remarked in flawless Japanese. And for this short snort, which will cure my hangover completely... short. I will say in my flawless double talk, Framis on the Scrivene. Now, I will replace the somewhat attenuated bottle from which I have received back my body and my soul, reading from left to right. And before I retire into the stilly night, I will favor this large and intelligent audience with a selection from the Bard. Not Ben Bard, he is a comic. The Bard of Avon, situate by an odd coincidence hard by the banks of the River Stratford, or vice versa, as the case may be in sunny England, which I will favor you with a large, jagged hunk of Shakespeare. Or as my ancient and deceased friend, what was his name in the show of Surrey many, many years ago, was wont to say, Shakespeare. Russian for Shakespeare. I crave your attention. Mr. John J. Catron as Macbeth. Is this a dagger which I see before me? The handle toward my hand? Come, let me clutch thee. I have thee not, and yet I see thee still. Art thou not fatal vision, sensible to feeling as to sight? Or art thou but a dagger of the mind, a false creation proceeding from the heat-oppressed brain? I see thee yet in form as palpable as this which now I draw. The lights went out. Where's the lights? Miss Pierce, turn on the lights. Miss Pierce isn't here. Where's Miss Pierce? Here, I'm going to get out of here, Miss Pierce. You come in your nice house in the dark, find me here all full of your liquor. Here, where's the door? I can't find the door. I can't find... Where's the chair? Where's the door? Miss Pierce! Please, Miss Pierce. I'm lost again in the dark. Miss Pierce, it's happened again. You did it to me this time, Miss Pierce. You put your hat on the bed and you made it dark in your house, too. Miss Pierce, I'm lost. This is no dream, Miss Pierce. Where are you? Where am I? Where's the door? Here's the door. Where does it go? Why, I know where this door goes. This is the door that... Miss Pierce, where does this door go? Where is it? You went and you put your hat on the bed, you did. You put your hat on the bed. You put your hat on the bed. That's a sign of death, Miss Pierce, putting a hat on the bed. Where? Well, I can't see up. Oh, I know where I am now. Oh, I was so scared. Never mind, Miss Pierce. I know where I am now. There's a chair. Hello, chair. There's a little table. Good evening, little table in the dark. I beg your pardon, table. And I'm all right now, Miss Pierce. I'll get out just as soon as I can find the door in the dark, Miss Pierce. Oh, how I hate Miss Pierce. I'm going. Oh. Here's the bed, isn't it? The bed, yes. The bed, Miss Pierce. That's where you threw your hat. Hat on the bed. Sign of death, old lady Pierce. Yeah, I guess I'll just lie down and take me a little rest. Why, your hat's still here on the bed, Miss Pierce. Sign of death, Miss Pierce, leaving your hat on the bed. Sign of death for sure. Silly old Miss Pierce, leaving her hat on the bed. Why, Miss Pierce, you left your head inside your hat.

0: The title of tonight's Quiet Please story is The Hat, The Bed, and John J. Catherine. It was written and directed by Willis Cooper. The man who spoke to you was Ernest Chappell.
1: And Miss Pierce was played by Nancy Sheridan. As usual, music for Quiet Please is by Albert Berman. For a word about next week's Quiet Please, here is our writer-director, my good friend Willis Cooper. Okay, Bill?
2: 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Next week's story is called La Fille au Chevalier, the girl with the flaxen hair.
1: And so until next week, and La Fille au Chevalier. I am quietly yours, Ernest Chappell.

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1: 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Its title, The Hat, the Bed, and John J. Catherine. Here's an episode of Witch's Tale, which originally aired Friday, January 8th, 1937, titled In the Devil's Name.
2: The Witch's Tale. And now let us join old Nancy and Satan, the wise black cat.
3: Yes, sir, a modern 15-year-old.
4: Well, Satan, you?
3: It's kind of a nice, cheerful little bedtime story we tell these folks tonight.
4: Yeah.
3: What say?
4: Yeah.
3: A Scotch story?
4: Yeah.
3: Why Scotch? To keep fresh in your mind that one of your principal New Year's resolutions is to cut down expenses.
4: Meow.
3: Now, what kind of expense can a tomcat have?
4: Meow.
3: You say asking a tabby cat.
4: Meow.
3: All right, Satan. If it'll help you to economize on milk, fish heads, and catnip tea to hear a Scotch story, old Nancy'll be happy to oblige. And what's more, she's going to tell you one that's absolutely true. Yes, sir. The main points of what you're going to hear now, strange as it may seem, can all be found set down as facts in the court records of old Scotland. Everyone douse their lights so as we'll have it nice and dark. Yeah, that's it. Now drop to the fire and gaze into the embers. Gaze into them deep. And soon you'll see back through time to the year of 1662. Soon you'll see inside the kitchen of a farmhouse. Soon you'll hear an angry man talking. Soon you'll know what happens when you call in the devil's name. In the devil's name.
5: To become, I will not become. With all due respect to you, Mr. Gordon, as my Laird of Park, I cannot become.
6: Not as to be accomplished by your anger, John Gowdy. Your wife remains fast in yon room where she locked herself, and each mad cry you make gives a fresh determination to come out no more amongst us.
5: Stubborn wench, a little rhyme to reason with. A stout rat across the back is what she needs. The devil's spawn.
7: Oh, John, please, dinna speak so, my sister.
5: Dinna you say it with her. I take no vicar for her pauper relatives.
6: This is getting nowhere. I offered to come and reason with your wife or her unbecoming conduct. But since you give me the opportunity, just plain my time is wasted.
5: Did I reach for your hat, Mr. Gordon? Well, I ken the favor you've done to me, a simple farmer, the coming to this house, but to help me in my trouble. I mean no disrespect to you in my anger, but I cannot control myself when I ken that woman's crime. 3 Sabbaths in a row she's acted in a sinful manner. 3 Sabbaths in a row she's refused to gang with me to kirk. And now I ken this next, when there was special prayer meeting, she's flaunted her God and my husbandly authority and stayed away for a holy Presbyterian service.
7: She must have a reason she will not tell us.
5: A reason for such black crime as that? The only reason she can have is that which Master Harry Forbes gave out this night when he looked down for his pulpit and climbed her empty pew. What did he say? You heard him. He said, "Them as dinna come to kirk 3 Sabbaths in a row and again for special prayer meeting must be out upon the devil's business."
6: Such words are dangerous coming from the pulpit, particularly those that our countryside is plagued with witchcraft.
5: And a fine thing it is for me, the richest farmer in Aldean, that to be cried upon by people as the husband of a witch.
7: Please, dinner, say such things. You both can will that Isabel is nothing of the kind. Such idle talk as this grows into fearsome tales. And should it come to the ears of the king's majesty...
5: It would be a good thing, and they took her up. To be worried at the stake would soon curb her haughty pride.
7: John, I beg you...
6: Enough of this. If you want, I should try fair talk with your wife, John Goldie. You and Mr. Sunny gang out of the sight and hearing while I try to persuade her to open and unlock yon door. Then I don't wish to be disturbed.
5: Well, I go, but she's the devil's own. And can you have a small success?
7: Come, John, please.
5: All right.
6: Mistress Goldie, will you come out now? I'm here alone.
8: I tell you, these walls be thin, and I heard all was said. I heard that I am the devil's own, a witch. Ha ha! That my husband would like to take a rat to me. If he ever dared, I...
6: Won't you please come out and let me talk with you, Mistress Goldie?
8: Here I am, Mr. Gordon.
9: You have more brain than my husband. And should know that talk is useless.
6: I have better eyes than your husband also, and can see you're a beautiful woman with spirit, the kind I most admire.
9: Is that your argument, why I should gang to Kirk on Sabbath?
6: One of my arguments.
9: Let's hear the others. That one has no weight.
6: Because I hadn't finished it, perhaps. You have a reason for staying home on the Sabbath, Mistress Gowdy.
9: The reason is my own.
6: Will you tell me if I guess it?
9: Nay.
6: I ken you will, even though you didn't put it into words. You're better blood than your husband. It was a come down for you to marry him. I ken your father made you for the money John possesses.
9: What had that to do with my staying away for Kirk?
6: Much. Your husband is a miser. And the richest farmer's wife in all Old Dean has nae a decent dress to wear. I said you'd tell me if I guessed.
9: How dare you speak of it, even though you are a laird. How dare you smile at me as the women smile when I pass amongst them in this old green rag, the only frock I own. I'd rather they thought me a witch than feel their sneering eyes upon me one more Sabbath. I have guessed my reason. I'm ashamed. Ashamed to gang out of this house looking like a beggar.
6: I dinna smile as the women do. I understand and sympathize because I am your friend.
9: Friend? Such a thing I've never known.
6: Yeah, you know one now. And dry your tears. You must believe me.
9: Ah, oh, Mr. Gordon, I'd like to believe you. I'd give anything to have a friend, anyone, anything, some living creature I could talk to, lean on. My sister loves me as I love her, but she's too young to realize the way I feel. And I hear nobody else. I'd like...
6: Mistress Gowdy, you have me for friend, and I shall prove my friendship. I prove more. I can give you pretty dresses by the score, send you to Kirk in your own coach, and your neck and arms with precious jewels. That's why I asked to be alone with you this night. Not because I cared if you ever listen to the preacher of Master Forbes again, but because I'm mad about you, Isabel, because I want you.
9: No,
6: no, you want the goods that I can give you, and for them you'll give yourself to me.
9: No,
6: no, no, I want you. You wench. You struck me.
9: Aye. And again you lay hands upon me, this kitchen knife will find its way into your filthy heart. Say, this is your friendship. I might have known for all that's ever come to me has had its bitter price. Think you I would sell myself for a dress, some gaudy trinkets? And to you, another old man like my husband? Nay, once I have been sold. If I be again, it shall be for my own price. And to one who will set me high above such beasts as you who only wish me in the mire. Go, you old fool. Gang out to this house with your wrinkled, ugly body and your dirty soul. Gang out! Before I spit upon
6: you. You'll pay for these insults to your betters e'en ere I gang away, my lass. John Gowdy, come ye here.
9: So you would have me tell my husband what you're just
6: saying. You tell him your tale. You tell him your tale and I'll tell mine.
9: What do you mean?
5: You call, Mr. Gordon. You confess the wench and she must come to...
6: Nay! And from this night, Kirk will have her. Master Forbes was right. She is the devil's aim, a witch of hell. But no, she tried to play her wiles on me. I made love to me, she did.
9: Isabel.
5: You strong.
6: I can you say that? But yon kitchen knife she holds is proof. She threatened to stab me with because I will not kiss her on her wanton
9: lips. Hey, John, Henny, you cannot believe
5: it. I believe any big old devil's witch. You wouldn't have gained to Kirk, a spawn of hell. You bragged that Dan had strike you. Well, I strike you new. Upon your wanton face!
9: No. Good! Aye, John. You struck me as I said you'd never dare.
7: Isabel?
9: Get away, Annie. You struck me, John. But some way, somehow, I'll strike you back. I'll strike back at all of you for this. At you, my husband, who had treated me as dirt. At you, my Laird of Park, who has traduced me with your lies. And at you, my sister, who stood with him against me.
7: Isabel, I didn't.
9: The three of you shall pay for this. Oh, what I were, the devil's witch that you accuse me. If I had the power of hell, I'd strike you dead before me. Now I can only pray that God will curse you all. I curse you, curse you, curse you all!
10: Come out of that room!
7: Isabel, don't lock me out!
10: Let me in, girl!
6: Come here, keep the smile easy. Come away, both of you, and let me tell you the full enormity of what she tried to do to me this
10: year. I would know all as a pair of fists and punishment.
9: God, I pray thee, curse them all, curse them, God, God, curse! Nay. I pray to thee no more. I must never listen for the time I was a bairn. They say I am the devil's witch. Oh, to hae the credit as well as hae the name. Oh, to hae the power they say the devil gives his aid. To the foul black fiend of hell I pray for torment and all them who've hurt me. In the devil's name I curse them. In the devil's name.
11: A nice service, Mistress Garden.
9: Who are you?
11: One who was prompt in answering worthy prayers.
9: Whence came he in this room?
11: The well-known place thou mentioned but a moment past.
9: You are...
11: The name I most prefer is Lucifer. Especially when I deal with ladies, it hath a more romantic sound than my other titles, don't you think?
9: Get you gone. I did not really mean to call upon you.
11: Oh, of course you did. And if thou should send me away before we really become acquainted, thou wilt never forgive thyself.
9: No.
11: Be not afraid. Look at me fair as I stand revealed in this gentle moonlight. I'm not at all the hideous creature thy good church folk imagine.
9: But a young man, straight and tall.
11: Rather handsome, am I not? I walk and turn around and bare my head. Thou seest no suggestion of cloven hoof, her tail, her horns. In fact, I'm the sort of young lover thou hast often dreamed would come to thee someday.
9: Your great, dark, piercing eyes. You're the handsomest man I've ever seen.
11: Thou art hungry for love, as well as power and vengeance. Wilt have me for thy lover?
9: Your deep black eyes seem to burn into my soul.
11: Far into thy heart, which is more important than the soul with women. Wilt have me, Isabel, and give thyself to me? Not simple frocks and gaudy trinkets do I offer. I will set thee over them who wish thee in the mire.
9: Glow in wondrous eyes.
11: They'll give thyself to me, soul and heart and body, forever and forever, in exchange for power and vengeance.
9: I
11: swear it in my name.
9: I swear it in your name. The devil's name.
11: And that's not even asked the price you'll pay. Well, there should be none unless you will it so. Except this mark I place on all my own. I brand it on my shoulder with a kiss.
9: Your lips burn.
11: Yet with a fiery thrill thou longest wanted.
9: Aye, a thrill that means new life.
11: A life quite different from thy past. But rebirth hath just begun. Now for thy first sweet taste of vengeance and the power witches know. Come, we go to where my court on earth holds revel.
9: Where?
11: To the Dooney Hills.
9: How go we there?
11: Two windlestraws blow in thy window. Seize one as I do and place it twixt thy feet.
9: It's done.
11: Then hark thou to the charm I speak. Horse and haddock, mount and go. Horse and haddock, be it so. In the devil's name.
9: Two horses, steeds that mount from out my window to the sky.
11: We are two mighty forces, lords of earth, both you and I.
9: I am a witch in credit as in fame.
11: I, by the power of thy master's name. Look yonder, there our journey ends.
9: To the downy hills my horse descends. With speed of thought we've traveled here.
11: Thought is another name of mine, my dear. Our steeds are light on earth once more.
9: Change back to the straws they were before.
11: Well, what think you of this place, my Isabel?
9: The hills are thick with dancing forms. Human folk I see. And fearsome creatures, not earth.
11: Oh, be not afraid. For witch or warlock, fiend or demon, all here do call me master. Kneel, kneel all, and make obeisance. Here I am God. Here is my heaven. Look ye on my kingdom, woman.
9: I see but awful ugliness about. Ah, ye too have lost your handsome looks and are the monster that men call you.
11: Oh, nay, nay. Gaze deep into mine eyes again and see that I am beautiful.
9: Your eyes burn deep into my heart.
11: And thou dost not repent thy bargain?
9: I did repent.
12: Then enter in thy glory. Rise, ye witches, warlocks, usurers. Rise, all who are my subjects, and hail the newest of thy number.
13: Welcome, sister witch.
12: Now thou shalt have a sermon, sweet. Reaver, come.
7: Away, demon. He's perched upon my shoulder.
11: He shall be thy slave. Invisible once we leave this place to all human eyes but thine. Fear him not. He's thy familiar spirit. Asmodus. Bring here my subject, Bessie Ball.
7: Bessie Ball? I ken that name.
11: Oh, thou shouldst, in Alder, and she is thy neighbor.
7: And she is?
11: She is mine, as thou art. Thou wilt find many acquaintances here who have long been in my service.
13: You called for me, great master?
11: I have work for thee, old Bess. Because of all my Alder and Corbin, thou art the ugliest and meanest.
13: That makes for beauty in my master's eye.
11: Thou sayest true. Now, Mistress Isabel, for the vengeance I have promised. Mr. Gordon, Laird of Park, shall be the first to feel thy hate.
9: I wish to see him.
11: Wait. Death marks the end of worldly pain. Men must live to suffer truly. Hearken now to the devil's way of torture. The fool is vain and haughty. He delights to boast of his conquests or fair women. In that most tender spot we'll turn our dagger. Bessie Bald, brew thou a potent love charm for this Gordon Laird of Park. It is my will he marry thee.
13: Nay, nay, I didn't like the man. I'll torment him and your wish with pleasure, but I want him nay for husband.
11: Thou art particular, my toothless hag.
13: Useless I may be, and ugly, but I have a right to choose my mate.
11: Thou hast no right but what I will.
13: Twas ne'er a bargain that I be wife of man I hate.
11: Silence! What the devil gives, he can also take away. Obey me not, and I bereave thee of thy power. I give thee to man's law to torture and the state.
13: Nay, I do your bidding, master.
11: Then begone, all of you. Thou hast played enough tonight. Go back to the world and to my work. It's like if old Bess for thine enemy will serve thy hatred well when they are wed.
9: You said you'd dare to the torture and the stake if she should fail you. Is it so that witches attain by man's law?
11: Think you the faithful ones whom I protect ever suffer trial and burning? Oh, no, my innocent. I am a gentleman who looks after his own, so long as they do not cross me.
9: I see.
11: Look not so thoughtful. Thou and I shall never quarrel. But come again to our window straws. Now we ride to make thy vengeance quite complete.
7: No, we strike my husband.
11: Not yet. We call upon the Laird of Park, for thou hast another pretty gift for him.
7: What?
11: Thou soon shalt see. Place the straw betwixt thy feet and say the charm I taught thee.
7: Aye, horse and haddock, mount and go. Horse and haddock, be it so, in the devil's name.
11: In the devil's name!
7: Arise, mother, a horse astride.
11: With speed of thought again we ride. Look down, we've reached a place, you know.
7: I see the horse of hawk below.
11: To thine eyes I make its walls but air.
7: I see Laird Gordon sitting there.
11: Take this knife and from thy head, cut that lock of thine hair so red.
7: I obey, but tell me why.
11: Ha-ha, you'll learn that by and by. Hover good steeds above this roof, and we'll put the power of a witch to proof. Scatter thy hair down the chimney flue, then hark to the charm of my magic brew. With these hairs alight, may they leave a blight. Burn and pain, bone, flesh, and vein. Tear and maim in the devil's name.
7: I see Mr. Gordon rise in torment. Spots show upon his flesh, red spots.
11: Red as thy hair. Red as the searing heat of flame he feels. Metal anguish is to come when he knows passion for old Bessie. But then I did not wish to spare him also anguish of the body.
7: Oh, what wondrous vengeance she had given me.
11: Heart happy in it.
7: Aye, this will pay him for his hurt to me. I'm happy, happy, happy.
11: I love thee for thy hate. Above all other human emotions, 'tis the one I find most satisfying. But the night is far advanced. I must return thee to thy home.
7: Fame? You mean no, we'll pay off John, my husband? Is him I hate the most of all.
11: Not overeager, my dear. Scores paid off too rapidly accumulate no interest. And I should like his debt to mount. But I haven't neglected John altogether. I shall find him a greatly changed husband on the morrow. For henceforth thou shalt be the master.
7: I, his master?
11: That shall be the first portion of his punishment. And knowing something of women, I feel sure it will prove effective. Here we are.
9: So soon. Prestige just drifted here.
11: Gaze through the window at thy husband. He is sound asleep.
9: And I am lying in the bed beside him. Yet I stand outside with you.
11: Another helpful charm my witches know. Before we left, I laid a broomstick underneath the coverlet. To all the world, when thou art absent, it appears as thine own self. See what power is in my name?
9: Aye, the power I've always craved. And you say I pay no price.
11: None. Unless you wish it so. Enter now. I take the broomstick from my sleeping husband's side. Take now its place. Sweet dreams, my love. And sleep.
9: I sleep. Your pain of thoughts.
11: Why, but do thee a favor. Sleep, my own. For thou dost wish against my presence, send Red Reaver, thy familiar. Bid him fetch me in my name.
9: In the devil's name.
11: Thank you. In the devil's name.

0: Rowdy, didn't you hear me call you?
1: Hi, Isabel, I'm here.
0: You're off your answer when I speak the first time.
1: I'm sorry, Isabel. I didn't mean to vex you.
0: Never mind your excuses. Get out and put the coals to bed. And in a hurry back. I wish to have speech with my sister Anne alone.
1: Hi, Isabel, I again.
2: Isabel, what ever you done to John to change him so? In a single week, he's dropped all his bullying ways and become as meek as mice. If you weren't my own blood sister, I'd say you were a witch indeed, and had wrought the change by devil's charms. But, of course, even Master Forbes has apologized for that dark hint he made a butcher for the pulpit.
0: Aye, and the gossip of our neighbors has likewise turned about.
2: Aye.
0: They gaze upon me with respect at last.
2: And John ain't bought you a new dress. Isabel, do you think it could be my prayers that caused it all?
0: Your prayers?
2: I never had told you, but ever since you married John, I'd known how unhappy you were. So each night I prayed to God that your burden be made light.
0: Oh, and I cursed you with the others on that night.
2: You were beside yourself. I can't will you, didn't mean it.
0: Nay, I didn't mean it. The words burst out without my knowing. Annie, you're the only thing I've ever loved. You do forgive me for my words.
2: You cannot do. I've told you so for 50 times.
0: Aye, but I cursed you in the devil's name.
2: That means not. It is just an expression that everybody uses.
0: Aye, that's all. Annie, I wish to talk to you alone this night. I've got to talk to someone.
2: What about?
0: Annie. Do you see a small red creature perched upon my shoulder?
2: A small red?
0: Tell me, do you see it?
2: No.
0: And here where I bear my flesh, do you see a mark that looks as if two burning lips had pressed there?
2: I see not.
0: I must have dreamt it all. You're still dreaming.
2: I didn't understand you.
0: Never mind. It's late and you have an appointment with young Andrew Burns that walk upon the moor. Gang on. I would be alone. But dinner stay out late.
2: I will, Isabel.
0: Wait. Tell me again what happened on that night a week ago, after John struck me and I went into your own room.
2: I've already told you so often, you must ken it no
0: behalf. Tell it again, I'm trying to write things in my mind.
2: Wait, Mr. Gordon told John some more of how you tried to make love to him, the old ninny. And John talked high of how he'd have you before the magistrates for the shame you'd brought upon him. Then suddenly a funny look come over Mr. Gordon's face, and he blurted out the whole truth of how he'd lied. Then he went home and John went into bed.
0: Beside me?
2: Of course. And you were sleeping like a stick of wood after all your temper. Then I went to bed myself. That's all that happened, except I think the painful sickness that came on Mr. Gordon that night was a punishment for heaven for the harm he tried to do you.
0: Aye, a punishment for heaven. Oh, I must have had a dream.
2: Tell me of this dream you prayed to.
0: It isn't important. Gang, you're gone.
2: All right. Oh, I forgot to tell you the latest gossip for the village. It slipped my mind when I returned. Isabel, you ken old Bessie Bald.
0: Bessie Bald?
2: Aye, the ugliest body in all Derry. Well, it is hard to believe, but they say Mr. Gordon, despite his burn and sickness, was seen last night coming from her cottage. And Janet Murdoch, who happened by, swears she saw him kiss our Bess.
0: It was ne'er a dream I had, the truth.
2: Isabel.
0: Oh, you can't, sweet Annie. I never meant to curse you.
2: Whatever is the matter?
0: Oh, never mind. Go, gang out and leave me. Here's your shawl.
2: But Isabel,
0: gang out. I wish to be alone. Here, kiss me first. Let me kiss you, my dear. No, go. Kiss me, girl.
2: You should tell me what's
0: there's
2: the matter.
0: There's not to tell. Go and meet young Andrew. And come home soon. And safe. Oh, I must ken whether it was dream or no. For I cursed her in his name. I must know, but I'm feared. Red River. always at my shoulder you are. Yet none, no one else can see you. You can't see the burning mark placed on me by your master's lips. I must ken the truth. Tell him I didn't mean. Red River, fetch your master. I bid you bring him in the devil's name.
3: Good evening, Mistress Isabel.
0: You're here. And I'm not dreaming, too. Or am I?
3: My poor sweet. Thou hast been suffering from a delusion common to my new recruits. Aye, and to some of my old ones. For no one denies the devil half so hard as those who know him best. Why didst thou not call me before to settle thy doubts?
0: I was afeard.
3: Another delusion common to my subjects. But thou dost not fear me now as I stand before thy eyes.
0: Ye are the handsomest man I've ever kenned. Yet when you are away, I cannot recollect your beauty. In my mind, you seem a monster, black and awful.
3: Thine eyes shall never see me as does thy mine, unless ye will it so.
0: That is what you've said about the price I pay for power. There shall be none unless I will it so. What did you mean by that?
3: Who knows what the devil means? Sometimes he doesn't know himself. Perhaps if he did, if he ever had, he would not have fallen down from paradise. But come, what will you in my name tonight?
0: All I ask in your name will begin.
3: All it is our bargain.
0: It seems there was something I once asked I did not mean. Something that had troubled me. Some words I would take back again. Now you stand before me, I cannot recollect. You look upon me with your great dark burning eyes, and all I ken is that I am your slave. Yet I cannot be a slave, for you made of me a master.
3: Perhaps what thou art striving to remember is thy curse upon thy husband. Has thy hate for him abated?
0: Nay, him still I curse. But there was someone else.
3: Thou thinkest of the Laird of Parr.
0: Nay, him too I wish to suffer.
3: Oh, then the errant thought you cannot bring to mind must be that final vengeance on thy husband is too long delayed. That must be it, my Isabel. For hate is all that matters to me. Hate for him who trampled on thy pride. Hate for him who struck thee. Hate
0: is all that matters. Hate.
3: Ah, come, we'll pay thy score to John.
0: He must suffer like the Laird of Parr.
3: He'll suffer more.
0: You do.
3: Hast ever seen men hunt the stag? First the great beast sights his foe. Then an awful terror turns and runs. The hunter follows, pursuing it through brambles, running streams, and over jagged rocks until its hide all torn, feet cut and bleeding, lungs bursting with exertion, heart but one great beat of fear. It's brought to bay and stands with hopeless pleading eyes to meet the death it knew when the chase begun would be its fate. Hast seen that, Isabel? Well, the stag is noble game, but the greatest hunt of all is man himself. We shall hunt thy husband so.
0: He shall be the quarry, we the hound.
3: Again thou art my true disciple.
0: Come, we seek him out.
3: Here, fix the broomstick in thy bed, so none shall know ye leave the house.
0: I lay the besom in the devil's name. It shall be as I, till I come hame.
3: Now clutch yon floating windle straw.
0: Fix my feet, I ken its law.
3: Horse and hattock, mount and go.
0: Horse and hattock, be it so.
3: In the devil's name.
0: In the devil's name.
3: Ah, oh, the hunt where man is game. Hate or blame.
0: Death to all I've cursed in the devil's name.
4: She forgot she cursed her sister, Satan. But you can make a little bet old Lucifer ain't forgetting. You folks got to wait till next week to hear the finish of this party, little yarn. And then you'll hear plenty about what happens when you call in.

the 265th broadcast of The Witch's Tale, written and produced by Alonzo Dean Cole. The conclusion of In the Devil's Name will be brought to you at the same hour next Friday evening. Your announcer is Roger Bauer. 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

You just heard an episode of Witch's Tale, which originally aired Friday, January 8th, 1937, titled In the Devil's Name. 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

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This episode of Jerry at Fair Oaks originally aired Wednesday, February 2nd, 1938, titled Someone Falls in Hole.

0: Jerry. Tom, we're right behind you, Lee. Where's Tubby?
1: Here. I'm holding on to Tom.
0: Okay. Now listen. Come here, all of you. I've got an idea.
2: Yeah?
0: What? I figure from the looks of the lake shore that we're well up along the lake. Well, at any minute now, we're liable to run into squads from the blue team, our opponents.
1: Uh-huh, that's right. Boy, I'd hate to be captured and have to walk back to the gym all alone.
0: Well, you won't have to if you keep quiet and keep down.
1: Hey, what became of the moon?
2: Oh, it's been behind a cloud all the way. From the looks of things, it looks like it's going to stay that way.
3: They sure picked a good night for this hunt. They must have looked at the weather forecast and picked out a cloudy night.
0: Shh, wait.
1: What'd you hear?
0: Nothing, I guess. Sounded like voices coming from just above us.
1: Boy, I can't see my hand, even when I hold it right in front of my face.
3: Maybe it's too dirty.
0: Now, quiet. No kidding around now. Now, look, get this. We're gonna crawl.
2: Crawl?
0: Sure, Tom. That's the best way. This brush along here will be a perfect blind for us. If we stand up, the squads from the other team will be liable to see us. We'd be right against the lake and stand out like a sore thumb.
2: Yeah, that's right. Okay, we'll crawl.
0: Right. Now, Jerry?
2: Yeah?
0: You hold on to my ankle, and I'll lead. Tom, you hold on to Jerry's ankle.
1: Okay, gotcha.
0: Now, Tubby.
1: Uh-huh.
0: You grab Tom's ankle, and we'll crawl that way single file.
2: Right, Corporal Phillips. You give the orders, and your loyal squad will follow you to the end.
1: Not too close to the end.
0: Okay. All right, now down we go. Okay, has everybody got the ankle of the man in front?
2: This is either your ankle or a tree stump.
0: It's my ankle, all right, and don't try to pull it off my leg.
1: I got yours, Jerry.
2: I'll see you have. How about you, Tubby?
1: Okay, I'm ready.
0: All right, then here we go. Forward.
2: Boy, oh boy, is it dark. See, they didn't even leave a light burning back of the school.
0: I know it. We turned them all out so we'd have to depend entirely on our sense of direction to get us through. Hey, watch it. There's a sapling here. I'll hold it back till you get through, Jerry.
2: Kind of dusty.
0: Yeah.
1: I'm through. You coming, Tubby? Just think. Last night at this time, I was tucked in a nice warm bed. And now look at me. Okay, I'm through.
0: Right. Well, then here we go again. Everybody down flat on the ground.
2: Yeah. Go ahead, Lee.
0: Good night, grab him.
4: Tell me you can't see now.
1: That's what you think? That's you!
5: Oh, Mike, Tubby, why do you always pick the worst times to sneeze?
1: I don't pick the times. The sneeze picks me. That dust got in my nose.
0: Well, cover your nose with your handkerchief.
1: How many hands do you think I got? One to hold Tom's ankle, one to hold a handkerchief over my nose, and one to help me crawl. What do you think I am, a sentry?
2: Oh, you mean a centipede.
0: Okay, okay, just hold down the sneezes, that's all.
1: Let's go.
0: All right, let's go again.
5: Good night, he's off again.
0: Don't bother him, somebody.
2: I got him. This hurts me more than it does you, Tubby, but we just got to stop those sneezes.
0: Shh. Listen.
2: Who is it, Lee?
0: I can't make them out. Wait a minute. Yeah, blue armbands. It's a squad from the other team.
5: I wonder if we could capture them.
0: Nix, we can't take the chance. Just let them pass by. Lie lower and keep that handkerchief over Tubby, Jerry.
2: Yeah, I got him. Boy, that was a close one.
0: Yeah. They probably figured no one else would be around here.
5: Hey, they're on the right track, too. And now they've got a start on us. Suppose they get to the clue first. Well, what happens then?
0: Well, that's all part of the game. We've got to throw them off some way.
5: How?
0: Well, a decoy.
5: Decoy?
0: Sure. We've got to draw them away from the clue so we can get to it first.
2: Well, how are we going to do that?
0: Tubby, come here.
1: Yeah?
0: Tubby, old boy. Tubby, here's your chance to do and die for the gold team. The chance to become a hero.
1: I don't like the sound of that speech, Lee Phillips.
2: Tubby, old boy, you gotta.
1: Gotta what?
5: You've gotta make a sacrifice. Yes, sir.
1: Oh, no.
6: I'm commanding the squad, Tubby Young. I'm giving...

0: commands.
1: Oh, gee.
2: Listen, Tubby, remember what Nathan Hale said? I regret I have only one life to give to my country.
1: Yeah, but he's got a statue in his honor.
2: All right, we'll erect a statue in your honor for the exclusive use of Fair Oaks. And in years to come, all the cadets will stand in front of it and say, that's Tubby Young, who during the great treasure hunt...
3: All right, cut it, Jerry. We haven't got that much time. Now listen, Tubby, you cut across down to the lakeshore. When you get there, make a lot of noise. Get that squad to either hold up or chase you. Then we'll make a run for it to that next clump of trees. You got that straight?
1: Oh, holy smoke. Do I have to?
3: It's a command, Cadet Young.
1: It's a shame, Cadet Phillips.
3: All right, now go ahead. No more arguments. Step on it. That squad will be out of sight before you get started.
1: Okay, but I'm doing this against my will.
0: Poor old Tubby.
4: He ought to decoy that squad around so we'll have clear sailing.
3: Well, I hope so. We better lie low here and wait.
2: Shh. Tubby's well on his way.
4: Yeah, I hope he'll be all right.
3: Oh, sure he will. I'll bet... There he goes. They're going the other way. Good old Tubby.
4: He's pulling him around. We can make a break for it now.
2: All right, let's go.
3: Well, we made it. We're in cover again.
4: Nice work. Okay, let's make for the first clue.
3: Wait a minute. I've got an idea.
2: What?
3: Look, if we spread out, I mean, each of us take a separate trail, and then meet further on, we'll run less chance of being seen. One man can make it better alone than three.
4: Swell idea, Lee. I'll go to the right.
3: All right, and I'll take the left. Jerry, you go straight ahead. We'll meet in that next clearing. That's about 50 feet up. You see where I mean?
2: Yeah, just about. Okay, I'm ready. We'll meet there.
4: See you there.
3: Okay. All right, go ahead, Jerry. I'll wait here a few seconds to check.
2: Okay. Here I go.
0: This is swell.
3: Keep more to the brush, Jerry.
2: I am. Hey, what the...
1: Oh, I got you.
2: Jump on my back, will you? I'll fix you.
1: You're my prisoner. You gotta go back to the gym.
2: For the love of Mike, it's me, Tubby Jerry.
1: Gosh, I didn't know it. You were all alone.
2: Fine scout you are, capturing one of your own men. You knocked the wind out of me.
1: I wasn't taking any chances.
2: Oh, never mind that now. How about that squad from the blue team?
1: Boy, they fell for me like a ton of brick. I yelled at them and then cut around the lakeshore. They chased me, but I fooled them. I shinnied up a tree and they went right underneath me. Lickety-split. I was in the tree when I jumped down on you.
2: Well, no wonder you knocked the wind out of me, dropping down on me from a limb of a tree. But come on, we can't waste time here. We got to meet Lee and Tom in the clearing. All right, let's go.
1: Say, the moon's coming out again. It's going to be as bright as day in a minute.
2: So we'll have to be extra careful. Oh, take it easy, Tubby. You're crawling on my heels.
1: I don't want to lose you. Uh-oh. There's the full moon.
2: Yeah, and there's the clearing right up there. Down lower, Tubby. And stick close to the edge of the clearing.
1: I got you.
2: Lee and Tom should be here. Wait a minute. Lee? Tom?
5: Jerry?
2: Yeah, that you, Lee?
5: Yeah. Tom and I are over here. Crawl around to your left. You'll run right into us.
2: Here we come.
0: Here we are.
2: Okay.
4: Hi, Tubby. Nice job.
1: I threw the blue squad off the track. They're way off now.
3: Oh, swell. Now, all we...
2: Hey, I thought you said you led that blue squad off the track.
1: They double-crossed me. They're coming back.
3: Okay, then back you go and lead them a merry chase.
1: Again?
3: Yes, sir, again. Go on, step on it before they get to the clue before we do.
1: This makes two lives I gave to my country. Seven more and I'm a cat. Okay, don't forget the statue.
0: Boy, each you're earning something.
6: Hey!
0: There they go again.
7: Good. Now in the confusion, we'll make a dash for it.
3: Tom.
1: Uh-huh?
3: You scout over to the left, toward the lake. Jerry, you and I will cut straight ahead.
4: Should I go now?
3: Yeah, we'll meet you down by the trail as soon as we've got the first clue.
4: Okay, if Tubby doesn't decoy that blue squad far enough away, I'll take care of it.
3: Good boy. All right, Jerry, here we go.
2: Hey, wait.
3: What's the matter?
2: Look straight ahead, just across the end of the clearing.
3: Somebody's moving.
2: Yeah. Can't be Tubby. Can't be Tom.
3: One of the other team. Boy, oh boy, here's where we make a capture and take a player off the blue team.
2: Hey, he's moving across now.
3: Yeah. Can't make out who it is. Can you?
2: No. Can't even see whether he's got on a uniform or not.
3: He must be one of the other team. No one's ever out here this time of night. Come on, we'll get him.
2: Easy now. He may be a decoy, just like Tubby was for us.
3: Say, that's right. Okay, easy it is. Let's keep on his heels.
2: Looks like he's all alone. There's no one else around.
3: Probably a blue scout. Come on, Jerry.
8: Halt! No use running. You're captured.
2: All right. Guess he doesn't believe you, Lee. He's making a run for it.
8: Yeah, and we've got to get to him before he gets in the tree clumps or we'll lose him. Come on.
2: There he goes to your left.
8: We're almost on him.
2: Uh-huh. Make it die for him just as soon as you think you can tackle him.
8: We're gaining. He's having trouble running. He's carrying something.
2: Yeah. Maybe it's the clue. If it is, we've captured a man and the clue. Hurry, Lee.
8: Right. Hop in here.
2: Golly. What happened?
9: What? I don't know. He was right in front of us, and all of a sudden he just dropped from sight. Like the earth opened up and swallowed him.
2: Not from sight. Hey, come on.
9: Yeah.
2: Lee, wait. Take it easy. Listen.
9: He's hurt. He fell down.
2: Stop, Lee, right in front of you. Look.
9: Oh, I see it. Boy, Jerry, you just did stop me in time. But this is a deep hole.
2: Lee. Lee, whoever that was, he's down in this hole.

0: This is ABN, the Antioch Broadcasting Network. You just heard an episode of Jerry at Fair Oaks, which originally aired Wednesday, February 2nd, 1938, titled Someone Falls in Hole. This episode of Jerry at Fair Oaks originally aired Thursday, February 3rd, 1938, titled Getting Help.
1: Jerry at Fair Oaks.

0: Well, what do you think this hole is, Lee?
1: Gee, I don't know. I've never seen it before. It's kind of hard to see, even though the moon is shining pretty brightly.
0: Yeah. Hey, Lee, look.
1: What?
0: Look at these boards here. They're all covered with moss and grass.
1: Yeah, that's right. And they've been broken through, where whoever fell down must have stepped on them.
0: Uh-huh. And because of the moss and grass, I guess he didn't see that it wasn't just plain ground like all around here. Golly, well, what are we going to do?
1: Well, he's still alive. I wonder who it is.
0: Do you suppose it might be old what do you call him?
1: Oh, you mean General Ben?
0: Yeah, the old soldier who lives in the cabin. Do you suppose it might be him?
1: Gee, that'd be awful if it is. Because, well, he's so old, he couldn't stand anything like that.
0: Hey, listen. No, that isn't an old man.
1: Somebody's coming. Oh, it's Tom.
2: Where'd you guys go? I was waiting for you down near the trail like we planned.
0: Well, Lee and I saw somebody running ahead of us, Tom, and we decided to capture him.
2: Gee, did you?
0: No, well, wait a second. No, because when we started after him, all of a sudden he disappeared.
2: Disappeared? Well, how could he?
1: Well, he fell down this hole. He's down there now.
2: Hole? Oh, gee, I didn't notice that. Well, do you think it's one of the kids?
0: Well, that's what we've got to find out, Tom. Sure must be hurt pretty bad because he keeps on groaning like that all the time.
1: See, I've got an idea.
0: Okay, what is it?
1: Well, Captain Gardner's back at the gym waiting for prisoners. Tom, you run back there and tell him about this. And in the meantime, Jerry and I'll try to figure some way to get down there.
2: Okay, you bet. I'll run as fast as I can.
0: It'd be swell if we could get down there, but how are we going to do it? Maybe I could... Hey, wait, let me lie down on my stomach and see. Yeah, Lee.
1: What?
0: There are some rocks sticking out from the sides of this hole. It looks like an old well. It isn't very wide, only about 4 feet across. I think maybe I could climb down there. And as long as I keep my hands against the sides of the well...
1: Oh, now, wait a minute, Jerry.
0: Well, what's the matter? I can do that. I've climbed worse places than that.
1: Yes, probably you have, but you could see where you were climbing. Here, you don't know what's down in that old well. The rocks that jut out may not last all the way to the bottom.
0: Well, yeah, maybe you're right. I'll tell you.
1: I hope this idea is better than the last one.
0: Yeah, it is. You wait here, just in case Tom gets back with Captain Gardner, and I'll go down to General Ben's cabin and borrow a rope. Then I can shinny down on that.
1: Say, that is a good idea. Okay, pal, you run as fast as you can.
0: You bet I will. So long.
1: So long. I'll be waiting for you.
0: Oh, that nettle, I didn't notice it.
3: Hey, who's that?
0: Is that you, Tubby?
3: Yeah. Jerry?
0: Yeah.
3: Well, I got captured.
0: Never mind that, Tubby. Hey. Come on with me. I've got to go over to General Ben's cabin and get a rope.
3: A rope? What? Oh, I get it. To tie somebody up, huh?
0: Oh, no, that isn't it at all. Somebody has fallen down a well, and he's hurt. Pretty bad, it sounds like.
3: Gee. Who do you think it is? Why do you have to run so fast?
0: Okay, okay. Softy, stay here if you want to. The cabin's right down there. You wait here and get your wind back. We'll probably need you later.
3: Okay, I'll wait. Wait.

0: He must be here. There's a light.
1: Well, what do you want at this time of night? You ain't lost, are you?
0: No, sir. Well, General Ben...
1: Don't call me General Ben. I ain't a general. Never have been. Wouldn't want to be. Cost too much money. What do you want?
0: Well, sir, I...
1: Stop stuttering.
0: Yes, sir. I want a rope.
1: A rope? What for?
0: Well, to get somebody out of a well.
1: Out of a well? What well? Ain't any wells around these parts?
0: Oh, yes, there is.
1: What? I say there ain't.
0: Oh, well, it looks like a well, and somebody just fell down in it.
1: Where is it?
0: Just back of your cabin, General... Mr...
1: The name is Dent. Benjamin Franklin Dent.
0: Yes, Mr. Dent.
1: Corporal Dent.
0: Yes, sir.
1: Lance Corporal.
0: Yes, sir. Well, do you think maybe you could, well, let's borrow a rope?
1: Oh, of course I can. Just one moment now. Hold your horses and quit champing at the bit. I'll fetch it.
0: Whew. Gee.
1: Here it is. Good long hemp rope. Used it to practice my knots on. Now, wait till I lock this door.
0: Are you coming with me, Corporal Dan?
1: Well, you bet I am. Somebody's down the well. No slip of a stripling like you can get him out, rope or no rope.
0: But there are three of us.
1: Don't make no difference. Three or a squad or a platoon. Can't trust the rescue of human life to rookies. Wait till I fetch this pole. You tote the line there.
0: Yes, sir.
1: All right, now. All's well. Forward.
0: Well, what's a pole for, Corporal Dan?
1: Oh, I told you a young sprout like you would never get any ideas. I'll show you when we get there.
0: Yes, sir.
1: Hey. What's your name, lad?
0: Dugan. Jerry Dugan.
1: Jerry Dugan. Say... What are you lads are doing out at this time of night? You should be in bed.
0: Well, you see, sir, the school organized a treasure hunt, and three other cadets and I were on one squad looking for the next clue. And we saw somebody running ahead of us, and then we decided to capture him.
1: Capture him? What for?
0: Well, because we thought he was probably a member of the other team, the blue team.
1: Huh. Sounds like a lot of fool monkey business to me. Well, go on.
0: Well, then all of a sudden he disappeared. And when we got up to the place where we saw him last, we found the old well. And whoever it was that was running ahead of us had fallen in. He's still down there, groaning something awful.
1: Whew. All right, now quit talking and keep walking.
0: Yes, sir.
1: Halt. Say, who's that up ahead? If that's one of the other team, we'd better reconnoiter around him. You don't want to get yourself captured, do you?
0: No, sir, but that's just Tubby Young, one of the members of my squad. He's pretty tired, and I left him there to rest.
1: Oh, well, come on, then.
2: Gee, Jerry, I almost...
0: Corporal Dent, this is Cadet Tubby Young.
1: Howdy. Well, come on, we ain't got time to waste talking.
2: Corporal Dent, huh? Oh, I thought you were a general.
0: Tubby, pipe down.
2: Oh, excuse me.
1: Nothing to excuse. No, sir, highest rank I ever hit was Lance Corporal. After the siege of El Conde, they offered to make me a sergeant, but I turned it down. They couldn't bamboozle me into buying no more chevrons.
0: Well, there's the well right up ahead of us there. Lee's still waiting. We're coming, Lee.
3: Hurry, Jerry. Stop groaning.
0: Oh, gee, let's hurry, huh? I brought Corporal Dent with me, Lee. Corporal Dent, this is my roommate, Lee Phillips.
4: Hey, how do you do?
1: How do you?
4: We'd better hurry as fast as we can. Whoever's down in that well stopped groaning just after you left, Jerry.
1: All right. Now, I'll assume command here, being of the highest rank. Now, you two lads put this pole across the well. Take those rocks there and put them all around the ends of the pole.
2: Yes, sir.
4: Come on.
1: Yes. Now, give me that rope.
0: Yes, sir. Here you go.
1: Make a bowline at one end.
0: Bowline?
1: Yeah, hangman's knotted slip. Stronger than a fisherman's knot, too. All right, now stand here, lad. Wait a minute, let me measure you.
0: Yes, sir. Oh, I see what you're doing now.
1: Oh, you do?
0: You're going to let me down there at the end of this rope, and then when I get to the bottom, I'll put the loop around the other fella, and then you'll pull him up. That's it, huh?
1: Yeah. All save one point. We'll all have to pull him up. Say, can you shinny?
0: You bet. I mean, yes, sir.
1: Oh, never mind the formality. Shouldn't say sir to a non-commissioned officer, no how.
0: Yes, sir. I mean, okay.
4: Well, we're all set here with a pole now.
1: All right. Hold your horses. Don't rush me. Got to make this not foolproof.
4: Rushing you, sir. I just meant that...
1: I know what you meant, but you can't rush Benjamin Franklin Dent. No, sirree, Bob. I remember at El Caney, July 1st, 98, General Chaffee says to me, says, Dent, says, go up there and reconnoiter around that there hillock, says... But he says, take your time. Don't rush in where angels fear to tread, or you might come up missing, he says. Well, sir, I took his advice and crawled up toward that hillock very slow-like, and as a consequence, I missed a hail of lead by half a minute. Yes, sir, take your time. All right now, lad. Now you watch how I put this around you, and you put it around the fella down there just the same way.
0: Yes, sir.
1: Slide it down over his head like that.
0: Oh, Oh, yeah, I see now.
1: Yes.
0: And then you put it down past the tips of my hands and then up under my arms.
1: That's right. With the knot at the exact point between your shoulder blades, like that, you see?
0: Yeah, that's okay.
1: Yeah.
2: Gee, that's keen, isn't it, Lee?
4: Oh, you bet it is. Well, you ready, Jerry?
1: Just a minute. Rein in there, lad. Here, give me your cap, Jerry.
0: Yes, sir. It's right there, Tubby, on that board.
2: Oh, yeah, here.
1: Yeah. Now...
0: What are you doing that for, Corporal Dent? Putting leaves in my cap.
1: Now, you wear this cap down. When you get to the bottom of the well, you put it on the head of the fella down there.
0: But I don't see
1: what... fur? Well, I'll tell you what fur. When we're pulling him up, his head will fall forward. And this cap filled with leaves will act as a cushion.
4: Say, that's all right.
1: Of course it's all right, or I wouldn't have sunk it up. All right, what are you standing there for? Come on, let's proceed with the details.
0: Yes, sir.
1: Now... Where's your flashlight?
4: Oh, why, we didn't bring any with us.
1: No flashlights? Oh, for
0: Well, you see, they wouldn't let us bring them because the moon was shining pretty bright, and if we used flashlights, it would show the other team where we were.
1: Well, that beats me. No flashlights, running around in the dark like a flock of rabbits. Well, here then. Take these matches down there with you.
0: Okay, thanks. Well, ready.
1: Oh, wait now. Wait till I cinch this rope around this tree. All right, you lads, come on here and give me a hand.
4: Yes, sir, we're coming.
2: Yes, sir.
1: All right. Go ahead, Jerry. Go ahead now. Slip down over that pole.
0: All right. Here I go.
1: Take it slow, lads. You all right, Jerry?
5: Okay, so far.
1: You getting along all right?
5: Yep. Hey, wait.
1: Hold it, lads. What's up?
5: I'll have to wriggle around this big rock that's jutting out here. Wait a second. There. Okay, lower me down some more.
1: All right, lads. A little more.
5: Hey, I can see the bottom now.
4: Can you see the man?
5: No, not quite.
1: Well, do you hear anything? That's more important.
5: What do you mean, hear anything?
1: Well, I mean, can you hear him breathing?
5: Oh, wait a minute. Yeah, I can. He's breathing awful hard, almost like snoring.
1: Oh, that's bad, very bad.
4: Yeah.
1: There, Jerry must
5: be... Hey, I'm down.
1: Yeah, I could feel it in the slack of the rope.
5: Golly, this fella's all doubled up. That's why he's breathing hard, I guess.
1: That's right. Hey, can you release him?
5: I'm trying to. There. That'll help a little. Guess I better take a look and see if he's got any bad injuries, huh?
1: Yeah, that's right. Light a match.
5: Yeah, okay.
2: Gee, Jerry looks funny down there by the light of that match.
5: Hey!
1: What's the matter, Jerry?
5: Well, you know who this is?
1: You know him, Jerry?
4: Yeah, who is it?
5: Golly, it's Red Morrison.

0: 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Here's an episode of Dimension X, which originally aired Saturday, June 10th, 1950. Its title? The Green Hills of Earth.
1: Adventures in time and space. Transcribed in future tense. Dimension X. This is a story of Riesling, the singer of the spaceways. You've probably sung his songs in school, in English, French, or German. The language doesn't matter, but it was an earth tongue. But the real story of Riesling is not found in the footnotes of a scholar's critique or a publisher's biography. It is in the memories of the old-time spacemen, the pioneers who pushed the thundering old-fashioned rockets to the far, strange ports that are our commonplace heritage. These men know the true story of Riesling.

0: first met Riesling, he was hustling drinks in the Twin Moons Bar at Drywater Mars. He'd won a guitar off a Chinese barkeep at Luna City by cheating at one thumb, and he made his whiskey by singing in the bar and passing the hat.
1: Listen to her, Hertzman. Don't she strum pretty? Like a 16-year-old gal.
2: Say, how much did you collect on that last song?
1: $3, Marshal, and a slug. Al grabbed it for my bill. You don't trust me no more. Funny, never did have no luck with hound dogs nor Martian barkeep.
2: Hey, Riesling, look over there by the bar. There's an Institute Four Striper giving it the eye. Know him?
1: Captain Hicks off the Goshawk.
2: He's sure giving you the once-over. Maybe he's got a job.
1: They don't make never no mind to me. I've been blacklisted. Hicks logged me for making up a song on Wash. Right fine song, too.
2: Hold it. Here comes the brass arm.
3: Riesling, I've been looking for you.
1: I've been right here, Skipper. You saw to that.
3: I need a jet man on the Goshawk.
1: Interesting. Real interesting.
3: Well?
1: I got news for you, Skipper. You blacklisted me, remember?
3: Well, you kept your nose clean. And we need an experienced man.
1: Been a little changing down aft in the Goshawk, ain't there, Skipper?
3: How'd you know that?
1: You got that new atomic pile drive. Last three of them tea kettles blew somewhere in the asteroids.
3: Look, it's double pay, but if you're scared...
1: Scared? Listen, fella. For double pay, I'd jump off the top of the Harriman Tower if you allowed me rubber heels for the landing.
3: All right, then. You show up tonight to sign the book. Sober.
1: Got no choice, Skipper. Money and me is total strangers.
3: We lift at 11:30 Mars time. Sober, you understand, Riesling?
2: You taking the job?
1: Well, that Goshawk is one stinking old tub. Her engine's got more bugs than a beagle dog in spring. And that new drive is about as safe as a pretty gal in the Ozarks. But I reckon she'll do for one more trip.
4: Welcome home, Riesling.
1: Hi, Jimmy Legs. Meet my friend Hertzman. He's signing on as a wiper. This is Jimmy Legs Casey. He's bosun. Can't hold his liquor no more than a sieve, poor boy.
5: Mr. Casey.
4: Riesling, you sober enough to sign the book?
1: Drunk or sober, I'll make my mark. Stand aside.
4: Three X's?
1: Took me a middle name.
4: Yeah, you two lay below. And Hertzman.
2: Aye, sir.
4: Get him sobered up before the skipper makes rounds.
1: Jimmy Legs, I'm sober as a hanging judge.
4: Yeah? Well, you can leave that bottle here.
1: What bottle?
4: The one in your back pocket. Oh, glass buttons, maybe, huh? Give it here.
1: Jimmy Legs, I swear I'm going to write a song about you.
4: Go ahead, threaten me. Now get below. We raise ship in 30 minutes.

0: Hi, Skipper.
1: Riesling, what the devil are you doing up here on the bridge without permission?
0: Figured I'd take a little stroll.
1: Riesling, get big low before
0: Hold on, Skipper. You'll have that gold braid just crawling up your arm. I'm up here on business.
1: Well?
0: That number two jet ain't fit. Cadmium dampers are warped.
1: Why tell me? Tell the chief engineer.
0: I did. He says they'll hold.
1: Well?
0: He's wrong.
1: He's wrong. He's got a Harriman Institute degree in power electronics. And some drunk space rat says he's wrong.
0: Skipper, I was damping jets when that shirt-tailed tad wore pins for buttons.
1: I've got no time for you, Riesling. Casey, sound takeoff.
2: Aye, sir.
0: I'm telling you, Skipper, that number two jet's gonna blow. Damper's warm crooked like a turtle's back.
1: Riesling, drag your deadhead out of here. Get below.
2: Go ahead from control tower, Captain.
1: All right, Casey. Fire one and four.

0: passed for three watches before going into free flight. Riesling and I had the second watch. Damping was done by hand in those days with a multiplying vernier and a danger peeper. And as long as the peeper ticked off slow and steady, we knew the ship was safe for a while. Hey, Riesling, you better stow that guitar. If Jimmy Legs catches it, he'll blow a gasket.
1: Don't worry, I can damp this tea kettle in my sleep.
0: How's number two?
1: All right, so far. Did you ever hear that song about Hicks, the one that got me blacklisted?

0: He likes his women if they walk or if they're swimming or if they've got six arms instead of two.
1: Hey, the second verse is better.
0: Now the skipper likes his liquor by the quart. Yes, he'd go from Mars to Venus for a snort. He'll drink rocket fuel and...
1: Well, hi, Skip. Didn't see you come in.
2: You were too busy, eh? Who's watching the gauge?
1: I got an eye on it. Don't you fret none.
2: Riesling, I'm going to fix it so you can't get a berth on a rocket-powered pogo stick. Report to Casey under arrest.
1: I don't rightly think I will.
2: You what?
1: You kind of forget, Skipper. According to space code, you can't remove a jetman till the end of the watch, right?
2: Now look, you corn-fed space lawyer.
1: Now, is that a rule or ain't it?
2: Riesling, your ship is over at 2300. And I'll see you ride the rest of the way in slop locker.
1: Maybe. Maybe. In the meantime, you clear out of my power room. I gotta make me up a third verse for my song.
3: I got it. Power room.
4: Damp number two appoint.
3: Number two,
1: Hey, let me have that mic. Jimmy Legs, is that force drive boil up there?
4: Give me that, Casey. Riesling? I've taken just about enough from you.
1: And I've got a little news for you, Skipper. Number two jet is bulging like a fat lady in a satin skirt.
4: Listen, you clown, that's
1: Skipper,
4: it.
1: I think I'm going to junk my song and start over. I could do much better
4: this
1: on you.
4: This is the last time, Riesling. Damp number two, report.
1: Sure. Look out, Hertzman. I'll take it. You watch the gauge. Now. She's bucking a little.
5: Riesling, hit the emergency. Ah, she won't get him. It's that door. There go the lights. Riesling, stay down behind the bath. I've got to take a look.
6: It's radioactive. Look out.
5: I've got to piece the hot stuff out of the tube.
4: What's going on down there?
5: Shut up, Jimmy Legs. I'm busy.
1: She's tight now.
4: What happened?
1: Number two blew your lunk-headed space rat.
4: You all right?
1: A little sunburn. The lights are gone. What's the matter with the emergency circuits?
3: Riesling.
1: Jimmy Legs, get some lights down here. It's dark. Get the emergency light on.
3: They're on, Riesling. They went on after the blast. The lights are on.
1: What are you talking about? Jimmy Legs. Jimmy Legs, turn on the lights. It's dark. Turn on the lights.
7: That blue radioactive glow from the jets was the last thing Riesling ever saw. His optic nerve was burned out in an instant. He was in sick bay on the rest of the trip, and on the swing back, we set Riesling down at Drywater Mars. Look out for the cable, Riesling.
1: Thanks, Hertzman.
8: Hey, Riesling.
1: That you, Jimmy Legs?
8: Hold up a minute, will you? Riesling.
1: Jimmy Legs, I promised I'd write a song about you, didn't I?
8: Sure, Riesling, sure.
1: Can't seem to sing like I used to.
8: Look, Riesling, the men up in the bridge feel kind of bad about this.
3: Yeah? Why didn't they think of that when Riesling told them that damper was shot?
8: Now, Hertzman, that's all over.
3: Sure, sure, that's all forgotten. Riesling, let's get down to the Twin Moons before I vomit.
8: Now, hold it, hold it. The skipper feels pretty bad about the whole thing, Riesling.
1: Kind of late for that, Jimmy Legs. Feeling sorry don't hold no corn.
8: The boys passed the hat. The skipper kicked in half a month's pay.
1: Did he now? Then on principle, I suppose I ought to tell him to stuff it back up the jets. But you can't buy no drinking whiskey on principle. I'll take it.
8: Here you are. I'll get it. I'll be seeing you, Riesling.
1: Sure, Jimmy Lee. Sure. Come on, Hertzman. Let's get that drink.
7: That was all. Just another space bum who didn't have the good sense to finish before his luck ran out. Well, Riesling holed up at the Twin Moons till his money was gone. Then he hooked a ride on a crawler over to Marsopolis. It was a boom town then, with an industrial district mushrooming between the Lesser and Grand Canal. I ran into Riesling about 2 months later, playing his guitar on a jetty that ran out into the canal. He had a dirty rag tied over his eyes with a jetman's knot, and his hat was on the wharf beside him.
6: Who's that? Wait a minute. Hertzman.
9: Yeah, how have you been?
6: Passable. Gee, is this a Venusian dime?
9: Ah, it's a slug.
6: I figured.
9: Well, how's it going? Singing again?
6: Some. Working saloons, mostly. But I've been thinking some funny songs, Hertzman. The words come out different than they used to. Come on along the canal with me.
9: Sure. Here, take my arm.
6: I know the way. That's a funny thing, Hertzman. I figure I know it better than other folks. Look back there, towards the city. What do you see?
9: Factory towers. Smell them from here.
6: But it don't seem that way to me. I remember them old buildings, old before Bible times on Earth. Thin and graceful, like the fairy palaces my Grammy used to tell about down home in the hills.
9: Well, they've torn them down now, or else blocked them up with cinder bricks.
6: Hertzman, when I stand out here on the canal, I can see it the way it used to be. The water, ice blue with the stars shining up out of it. Way off there, the city with the towers sweeping up like a bird of flying off a tree. I can see it.
9: It's the dirtiest stinkhole in the system.
6: Not always. Depends on how you see it.

0: make that up. Why don't you go home, Riesling?
1: Home?
0: Earth.
1: I've been thinking about that, Hertzman. When I was a youngster down in the Ozarks, I used to climb a big old oak tree my daddy had in the dooryard. You could see the hills for miles, green and cool. I've been thinking about that.
0: Why don't you go back then?
1: I couldn't see them hills no more now. I couldn't stand to see black when I knew they was lying all around me, cool and green in the sun. I couldn't stand that.
0: Yeah.
1: Well, let's get back to town, Hertzman. Today I made $3.50 mush, and I'm all set to drink it down before dawn. Come on!
2: I lost track of Riesling after that. I shipped out on a slow freight of the Condor class for Luna, and he hitchhiked a ride to Venusberg on an ore ship in the tri-planet run. So he beat around the system. Venusberg to Layport to Drywater to New Shanghai and back. Any spaceport was his home, and no skipper had refused to lift the extra mass of Riesling and his battered guitar. He made up his songs, sitting out watches down in the power rooms with old shipmates, while the monotonous beat of the jets shook the

0: by little, his songs began to travel along the spaceways ahead of him. Raw spaceman songs, with titles like Since the Pusher Met My Cousin and The Space Suit Built for Two. But more and more, we began to hear a different kind of song. Strange, sad songs. The ones you find printed in the centennial editions. Dark Star Passing. Death Song of a Woods Cove. And then, finally, The Green Hills of Earth. It grew for 20 years, that song. They say it started way back when Riesling was down in the labor camps on Venus, singing for the indentured men.
1: Well, if someone will kindly pass a bottle.
2: Oh, it is not much, Riesling. Here.
1: It'll do. What is that stuff?
2: Tequila. You cannot make him good here on Venus.
1: What do you use?
2: Karak bush. Home it is different.
1: Where are you from, son?
2: Taxco, Mexico.
1: It's a long way from here.
2: Si, a long way.
1: How'd you come to sign on?
2: The man comes out to the village from the city in a shining automobile, very big. He says there is work. You sign the paper for 10 years and you work. Yeah, work. There is work here, all right. 10 stinking hours in the jungle with machete. I tell you, when I get home to Earth...
1: What'll you do, son?
2: What is the use? We aren't getting home. You know how many men die out there in the swamp today? 10 men, 10! What is the use? My mother, she's dead. My father don't care.
1: A girl?
2: Oh, she says she wait. I don't know.
1: Sure, son.
2: You sing some more, Easton. We drink, you sing.
1: Maybe a new song, son.

0: Let the...
1: What is the matter? Finish the song, Leslie.
0: I can't. Can't yet. It just don't come. I'll finish it when I go home. That's it. When I go home to the hills. Now pass that bottle. The dawn whistle don't blow for 4 hours.
2: That's where the Green Hill started. And I was there when it was finished. It was 20 years after that. And there wasn't a man flying or on the beach hadn't heard of Riesling and his songs. He was getting old now for a spaceman. He was a familiar figure through the whole system. Tall, gaunt, and with that dirty bandage tied across his blind eyes. I was chief jetman then on the old Falcon. We were cradled at Venus Ellis Isle, scheduled for a direct jump to Great Lakes, Illinois, on Earth. I was checking in dunnage when Riesling felt his way up the gangway and came through the lock.
3: Riesling!
0: Who's that?
3: Mike Hertzman.
1: Hertzman, Hertzman.
0: Well, what are you doing on this old hog?
1: Figured I'd ride her back to Earth.
0: Earth? Are you going home, Riesling? I thought you were never going to make that run.
1: I've been hankering to set foot in the Ozarks again.
0: How about those hills?
1: I've been singing about them so long now, Hertzman. I got to finish the song. I got to set foot in the dooryard and hear the wind through that oak tree. About the last thing I'll be doing, I got to get home before...
0: Riesling, there's a new company policy in effect.
1: You see, huh? Hertzman, I'm getting just a little old.
0: Riesling, listen. No more deadhead rides. The new code book is in force.
1: Oh, I seen code books come and go.
0: The skipper's one of them youngsters fresh out of Harriman Institute cadet training. He's liable to throw the book at you.
1: At me? I've been around space as long as Halley's Comet and Brewster's Ridge. I'm going back to Earth, the cool green hills of Earth. I'm going home.
4: All secured, Hertzman. What are you doing here?
0: That's Riesling, Captain.
4: Riesling, huh?
1: I'm dragging it back to Earth, Captain.
4: Not in this ship. Hertzman, have this man removed.
0: Funny thing, Captain, I've sprained my shoulder sudden.
1: Look, Skipper, you're a youngster. You're pretty new out here. I'm going home. You don't know what that means to an old man, going home.
4: I can't take you. Against the Harriman Code.
1: Oh, now look, Skipper. You can slide me by to the distressed spaceman's clause in that code book.
4: Distressed spaceman, my eye. You've been bumming around the system for 30 years.
1: Skipper, you make me do something I never done for no one before. I'm an old man. An old blind man, and I want to go home. I ain't never crawled in front of a four-striper in my life, but... You gotta let me drag home. The law says a man's got a trip coming to him. You can stretch for a poor old blind man, now can't you? You gotta, Skipper.
4: All right, you old space rat. But keep out of the way. I run an efficient ship, and I don't want any trouble.
1: No, sir, no trouble. I'll just lay down to the power room. I kinda like to be near the jets when they blast off. For Earth.
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1: Thanks, Mac.
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6: Power room, fire 3.
5: I see.
1: The cool green hills of Earth.
5: Still singing that, Riesling?
1: Oh, some. I changed her a little. Gonna finish her now, Mac. Going home to finish her.
5: Yeah. Have you seen those new... Automatic dampers, Riesling. Don't have to do nothing but sit and watch.
1: Where's the peeper?
5: Turned off. She's all automatic.
1: You have it soft nowadays. When I was twisting her tail, you had to stay awake. You got an old hand damping plates on?
5: All but the links. Iron ship them. They cover up the dials.
1: You might need them.
5: No, the automatic's handled. Finally going home, Riesling, huh? Won't seem the same out past the moon.
1: I've been waiting for this a long time, Mac. Gonna be good to get home, I reckon.
7: The arching sky is calling spacemen back.
8: Mac, you all right? I got the emergency. The hand dampers, where are the links? Mac, there'll be on the wall here something. I got it.
6: Power room, what's the alarm? Emergency squad coming in.
8: Stay out, the place is hot. Radiation blast.
6: Stay behind the baffle.
8: I got the link shift. I can hand damper now.
6: What's going on in there?
3: I'm still in Jet 3.
6: Is this McDougal?
3: McDougal is dead. This is Riesling on watch.
6: Riesling? Get out of there. You'll kill yourself.
3: Don't worry, Skipper. I know there's power room like inside of my shirt. Somebody's got a damper.
6: Riesling, I'm sending in a crew.
3: No use. The whole room will be hot for an hour and the other jets won't hold. Skipper, throw on the recording tape.
6: What?
3: Throw on the recording tape. I want to get something down.
6: Tape's on, Riesling. Stop it, Riesling. The radiation will burn you down.
3: Yeah, I reckon. Yeah, pretty sharp sunburn. Pick me out of here with a dog. Bury me in a lead shield coffin. Okay, Skip. She's clean. Radiation's getting brighter. I can almost see. Bright, rosy like the sun. Like the sun over the hills down home. I got my song figured right now. Here it comes.
7: We pray for one last landing on the globe.

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1: 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Its title? 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

0: 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Here's an episode of Family Theater, which originally aired Wednesday, June 11th, 1952, 74 years ago today. Its title, Man of the House.
1: Family Theater presents Jeff Chandler and Joan Evans.

0: From Hollywood, the Mutual Network, in cooperation with Family Theater, presents Man of the House, starring Jeff Chandler with Helen Parrish. To introduce the drama, here is your hostess, Joan Evans.
1: Thank you, Tony Lafrano. Family Theater's only purpose is to bring to everyone's attention a practice that must become an important part of our lives.

0: its posture, which tells us that this man is paralyzed. His body totally inactive. His body, yes, but his mind. Oh, his mind.
1: Back in New York. New York. As though that made any difference. As though it could matter where they put me. What does Charlie hope to accomplish by this? Does he think could here, in surroundings I know, among people I love? People I love. Here she comes. Martha. Aged terribly. Is it only a year? A year since she sent me to work that day and it all happened? She sees us. She's running now. The boy isn't with her. She's alone. My wife, Martha.
2: Charles! Charles!
3: Martha! Well, we didn't know whether you'd be able to meet us or not.
2: I was afraid you weren't coming, that you'd changed your mind, Charles.
3: No, my dear. The other doctors let me have my way.
2: Jim. Jim, darling.
3: I'm afraid it's quite useless, Martha.
2: He's no better?
3: I was hoping that when he saw you after all these months...
2: Jim... You're home now, and you're going to stay here. You're never going to leave Tommy and me again. We need you. Can't you hear me, Jim?
3: He never gives any sign.
2: Jim, can't you smile at me at least? Just some little sign? Oh, Charles, it's as though he doesn't hear me. Doesn't know me.
3: I'm sure he does hear you, Martha. Does know you. If we could only make him want to answer, want to smile...
1: Yes, you're sure, Charlie. You've been sure from the start, since you rushed into the office and treated me that day. After you saw there was nothing you could do for Fred. Nothing anyone could do. You've been sure since then. But it hasn't helped me. It doesn't change the facts, and the facts are that Fred Pierce died. Died because he counted on me and I failed him. I failed him. Those are the facts. The facts that keep me from smiling. From reaching out to touch Martha's face. That's why I can't tell her not to cry. But it's going to be all right. Once I do that, Charlie, it's all going to begin again. Life as it was. And I can't face it knowing that I failed. I can't face it, Charlie. Not for you or Martha or anyone. You mustn't ask me to try anymore. You just mustn't ask me.
3: I'm hoping that when he sees Tommy...
2: Tommy's been so anxious ever since I told him his dad was coming home.
3: Well, we'd better get him out of this station and into a cab.
2: Yes. Jim, dear, we're going home. We're going home.

0: careful now. There we are.
1: We're home, Jim. After all those lonely months, we're home again, together.
0: Not a sign that he recognizes it, that this place means anything to him.
1: We painted the living room, Jim, Tommy and me. We wanted it to be just right when you got here. I remember this was your favorite color.
0: It's useless, Martha. Where's Tommy?
1: I left him at the Ryans next door.
0: Better go get him. I'll wait here with Jim.
1: Yes, I know he must be wondering what's happened. I won't be a minute, Charles.
2: Home. This is my home. Just as it was before the accident. Comfortable room. Furniture's not new, just at the well-worn stage when a man's not afraid to relax in it. A man. A stone, silent, motionless. An empty shell to be thrown away. She's gone to get Tommy. What'll he be like? Boys of 10 change fast. A year makes all the difference. My son.

0: wonder how he feels about me. Charlie's staring at me as if he could read my thoughts. My doctor, the man who knows me best. If he did know my thoughts, would he understand?
1: You can hear me, can't you, Jim? I know you can. Jim, when Martha and the boy come back, you've got to show them that you recognize them, that you haven't given up. They're counting on you. You're a well man, Jim. This fear is in your mind, that's all. There's nothing the matter with your body. Hasn't been for months. You're just afraid to come back to living. That's it, isn't it? You're refusing to face life again. It's easier to sit in that chair, to sit and let life move around you, to watch and listen. Well, you can't give up like this. It isn't just you. Martha and Tommy need you. You're young, Jim. Fight this thing in your mind for them. Fight it. When she comes through that door with the boy, Jim, I'm counting on you. Do you hear me, Jim? Do you hear what I'm saying to you?
0: Yes, I hear you, Charlie. But you don't know. You don't understand. If I did what you ask, it'd mean going back, facing Mr. Sloan, admitting I failed. And the others in the office all watching me. I can't go back, Charlie. I can't. It's not fair to ask me to. I'm safe here in my chair. I'm safe. She's back. They're coming.
1: They're counting on you, Jim.
2: Jim, here's Tommy.
3: Hi, Dad. I've been watching for you.
2: Tommy's been making such plans, Jim. Honestly, to hear him...
3: There's a swell club in the neighborhood now, Dad. The guys and their dads do things together.
2: Mr. Ryan and all the men...
3: The next big thing they plan is a 3-day hike. I thought maybe if you were feeling better, Dad...
2: Of course you'll be feeling better. Won't you, Jim? Won't you?
3: It'll be just the guys and their dads. I've been telling them you were coming home. They all want to meet you.
2: Jim. Jim, it's Tommy. Our Tommy. Don't you know him?
3: Don't you know me, Dad?
1: Wait, he's trying. Look at his eyes.
2: Jim, just a sign. A smile.
3: Anything, Dad. Just anything.
0: I'd like to, Tommy. Club sounds great. Nice-looking kid, Tommy Roberts. Growing fast. Soon be a young man. Man of the house, while I sit and watch you come and go. All I've got left, watching. Oh, but I wish I could tell you I'm not a coward. That day when that killer came into Sloan's, I was scared, but I rushed him anyway. I tried to knock the gun down. They've got to tell you that. I tried. But he shot Fred anyway, and when Fred fell, he looked at me. Looked at me as if it were my fault. I'd failed him. But I wasn't a coward then. Now I am. Now I'm afraid to go back. I might fail someone else who needed me. You, Tommy, I might fail you. I won't do it. I won't try again. They can't make me try. I can stay in this chair for the rest of my life. The rest of my life.
1: But I'm sure that I'm right in this, Mr. Sloan.
4: Really, Dr. Dresser, why should Roberts have a guilt complex? Everyone knows he wasn't responsible for the holdup. Surely I've made that clear. He did his best.
1: But Jim's best wasn't good enough. And his best friend died.
4: Roberts tried to knock the gun from the bandit's hand. Besides, Doctor, the holdup man was caught. He's paid the penalty. Why should Roberts take it so personally?
1: Oh, it's irrational, Mr. Sloan. I know it. But it's fixed in Jim's mind that he failed, that Fred Pierce died because of his inadequacy.
4: But that's preposterous.
1: Yes, to us, because our perspective is right. But Jim has lain in that sanitarium and convinced himself that he's to blame. And as a result, now he's afraid to come back to normal living again. He's afraid he might have to face another emergency. And that he'd fail again.
4: And there's nothing physical in this paralysis?
1: Not a thing. If Jim wanted to walk again, he could.
4: What do you expect me to do?
1: Well, his wife and I thought perhaps if you'd come and see him, you could reassure him of your confidence in him.
4: Mm-hmm.
1: Tell him you need him here, that you're looking forward to having him back.
4: Well, of course, if you think it will help, Dr. Dresser.
1: I don't think it will, Mr. Sloan. It's just a chance. But now we're grasping at every straw.
4: I understand. Name the hour and day. I'll be there.

0: Can you see the clock, Tommy? What time is it?
1: Almost 7, Mom.
0: Your Uncle Charles and Mr. Sloan will be here soon. I want to get this dinner table cleared, at least.
1: Can I help?
0: No, you sit there with your dad. Is he comfortable?
1: Seems to be. One pillow slipped down a little bit. Where?
0: Keep him company while I rinse these dishes in the kitchen. Call me if Charles and Mr. Sloan come.
1: I wish we could talk, Dad. I don't even know whether you hear me or not. Looking in your eyes, it seems like you know what I'm saying, but I can't be sure. Club's getting ready for that big hike I told you about. Don't guess I'll be going. Just as well. Mom don't like to be left alone without a man in the house. You know how women are, Dad. Kind of nervy.
2: Man of the house. My son, Tommy. The man of the house. Because I let him down. Sorry about that hike, boy. And I suppose you're used to disappointments now. You'll have others. Sloan's coming here tonight. Sloan's supposed to tell me everything's all right. Well, it's not. I know it's not. Fred counted on me, trusted me. Fred died. No one understands that. They want to force me back into living, into being counted on. Don't count on me, Tommy. Don't depend on me, on anyone but yourself. They'll fail you. Fail you.
1: Dad! Dad, what's the matter? Dad!
0: Tommy, what happened?
1: It was Dad. For a minute, I thought he was trying to tell me something.
0: I know, son. Sitting here beside him, sometimes I can almost hear his thoughts, it seems. But it's only that we both want it so much.
1: Yeah, Mama. Guess that's it.
0: Oh, that's your Uncle Charlie and Mr. Sloan. Coming.
1: Dad. Oh, Dad, why don't you show him? Why don't you?
0: Good evening, Charles. Come in, Mr. Sloan. It was nice of you to come.
3: Glad to be of help, Mrs. Roberts. How's Jim?
0: About the same, Mr. Sloan. We don't notice much change.
3: Hello, Jim. Here's Mr. Sloan to see you.
4: It's good to see you again, Jim.
1: Hello, Mr. Sloan.
3: Well, hello there, youngster. A fine-looking boy you've got there, Jim. He's always like this? No sign?
4: Always.
3: Jim, we're anxious to have you back at the office. We need you, Jim. Everyone misses you. How soon can we expect you back? When can we count on seeing you back at the old place?
2: Everyone misses me. Fred, too, Mr. Sloan. Everyone misses Fred. He won't be back. He can't go back, and you know why he can't. You and the others. You think I could sit in that office knowing what all of you were thinking? Knowing you were blaming me? I couldn't stand it. I couldn't. I won't.
3: No one blames you, Jim. The man who killed Fred was convicted, condemned. Can't you hear me, Jim?
0: He's closing his eyes.
4: It's no use, Mr. Sloan. I want to thank you for your trouble.
3: Oh, it was no trouble. I only wish it worked. Surely there's something to pull him out of this.
4: Well, there's one other experiment I want to make.
3: And when that fails, what's Mrs. Roberts to do? She can't go on taking care of him.
4: Of course she can't. He's got to go back to the sanitarium.
0: Oh, no, I won't listen.
4: Now, be reasonable, Martha. Your insurance won't last forever. You'll be going to work. And then who'll take care of him?
3: Seems to me Dr. Dresser is right, Mrs. Roberts. If Jim is completely helpless, he'd be better off in a sanitarium. You'll have enough to do with the boy.
2: Sanitarium. Back to the sanitarium. Yes, then it'd be best. I'm no help here. It was restful there. No one to bother, no one to worry with you. Just quiet. Peace. Nothing expected of you, nothing demanded. Yes, let them send me to the sanitarium again. It's better for all of us. Sloan's leaving. They're following him to the door. He's going ahead. Charlie's waiting. Saying something to Martha. What's he saying?
4: Another failure, Martha.
0: I hadn't counted on it.
4: Neither had I, but it seemed too good a chance to miss.
0: You meant that just now, about sending him back?
4: What else is there to do? You can't work and care for him, too. I thought when I brought him back here with the people he loved, who loved him, that he'd see that he must come back.
0: But you were wrong.
4: So it seems.
0: How can we ever thank you, Charles, for...
4: For doing nothing? Well, you're tired, Martha. I won't keep you. I think I'll see if I can catch up with Mr. Slow.
0: We'll see you soon.
4: You better lock this door after me.
0: The lock's broken. I've been meaning to fix it.
4: That means anyone could walk in. I don't like it. You better let me fix it for you, Martha.
0: Not tonight. We'll be all right.
1: I can look after Mom, Uncle Charlie.
4: I'd forgotten you'd be here, youngster. Well, be careful, and I'll fix this lock the next time I'm over.
0: Good night, Charles, and thanks again.
1: Good night, Uncle Charlie.
4: Good night.
0: Come on, son. It's time to put Dad to bed.
1: Sure, Mom.
0: He looks so tired. He needs rest. Easy now, Tommy. Not too fast. Easy.
2: Yes, Martha. I am tired. I do need rest. To lie here in this quiet room, to know that for 8 hours at least, there'll be no one to ask questions, to look accusingly, to expect things of me. Tommy and Martha are mumbling. He's saying his prayers. Now she's kissing him goodnight. And the light's out. She's coming in here very quietly, not wanting to disturb me. Oh, poor Martha. Now she stoops over me and kisses me on the forehead. Her cheek is wet. She's been crying. Oh, Martha. You need me, I need you. But now it's too far to go now. The walls I've built are high and firm. I can't come back, I can't. No, you mustn't expect it of me. Now she's in bed. All the lights are out. The apartment is quiet. If it could just be this way always, this blessed quiet, with only the sound of Martha's breathing. What was that? Sounded like the outside door. That lock, Martha said it was broken. Charlie was worried. It was a door closing. I'm sure of it. Someone closed the outer door. Tommy? No, it couldn't be Tommy. Martha's here beside me. Someone's come into the house. Someone groping through the living room. Coming toward our room here. What am I going to do? I can't move. I can't even call out. He stopped at the door to the bedroom. He's listening. Yes, I can make out his shadow now, leaning there, his head bent forward, straining to hear. Martha's breathing is even, regular. She doesn't suspect. There's nothing for him to steal. If no one moves, he'll see there's nothing and go away. No one will be hurt. He's got a flashlight, looking at things on the dresser. One of those pen flashlights, just a little splash of light, and a white gloved hand. Hurry. Hurry, please. If Martha wakes up, she might call out and he'd have to... drop something. Martha must have heard that. The flashlight's off. Where is he? What's he doing? He's going through the dresser drawers. Must be looking for Martha's purse. Well, why doesn't he hurry? If she wakes up, cries out, he might shoot her. It'd be like Fred, like the other time. Martha's awake now. I know she is. I can feel She's lying in the darkness, waiting. Waiting for what?
0: It's no use, Charles. I knew it wouldn't work. Turn on the light.
2: Charlie. And it was just a trick, a cheap trick to make me try to help, to frighten me.
0: Didn't you hear me, Charles? Turn on the light. It's just inside the door. Charles? It is you there, isn't it, Charles? Charles?
2: But it isn't, Charlie. There's someone in this room with us. Someone crouched over there by the dresser. Watching, breathing heavily, but it's not Charlie. There's no trick. It's not Charlie at all.
0: It isn't, Charles. What are we going to do? There's someone in here. Jim. Jim.
2: He's got a gun. That was the click of a safety. Just the way it was the other time. Martha's depending on me now, just as Fred depended before. I'm helpless. There's nothing I can do. No one could expect...
0: Jim! Jim, you've got to help us. Jim!
5: Mom? What is it, Mom?
0: Tommy, stay there! Stay there!
5: Mom, there's something wrong.
0: Get back, Tommy! He's going...
2: Tommy!
0: Jim, be careful!
2: He shot at Tommy!
0: Jim, he'll shoot you too! Jim!
2: I'm weak, but I'm going to stop him.
0: Jim! Jim!
2: Give me that gun! Give it to me!
5: Mom, what is...
0: Stay there, son! Someone broke in! Your father's trying to get a gun away from him!
5: Be careful, Dad! Be careful!
2: No, you don't! Give it to me! No! Drop it! Ah!
0: Jim!
5: Dad!
2: Turn on the lights.
0: Oh, darling!
2: Martha, dearest.
5: Oh, Dad, the man, is he?
2: No, he's just knocked out. Shots went wild. Here. Help me to the edge of the bed.
0: Oh, Jim, are you all right?
2: I'm fine. I've never been better.
6: Martha, those shots, what's happened? What was it? Jim.
2: Hello, Charlie.
6: Martha, he's all right?
2: I'm fine, Doctor.
6: Well, yes, but this man on the floor, those shots I heard.
0: Jim, can you ever forgive us? Charlie and I planned for him to pretend to be a prowler. So when this man broke in,
6: You thought I'd come back.
2: Until he shot at Tommy, I didn't think I could do it, but that shot, it seemed to break a cord that had been holding me back.
6: Jim, no more doubts?
2: No more.
1: Gee, we ought to call the police. This robber's probably wanted. There may even be a reward for him, Dad.
6: That's right, Tommy. I'd better get busy. Anything special you'd like me to tell him, Jim?
2: Special? No, I don't think so.
0: Just say that a prowler broke into the Roberts apartment, 3A, and was captured single-handed by the man of the house.

0: Joan Evans again. I think all of us have heard the expression, it is better to give than to receive. It means being kind, giving of ourselves and our services to others, performing those little acts of thoughtfulness and consideration that will make life more pleasant for those about us. You know, the unique thing about kindness is that it's something very contagious. A kind word or act on our part will not only bring happiness and encouragement to others, it'll do more. It will inspire others to be kind. In a home, in a family, kindness helps so much. Being constantly thoughtful and considerate of the feelings and needs of one another makes a home the happy and contented place it should be. A place where all are working together in peace and harmony. To be truly kind, we must forget ourselves, have our thoughts on someone else, someone who is the source of kindness, God. And our thoughts are lifted to God by prayer, family prayer. So to bring kindness into your home with all the blessings that flow from it, pray together as a family. Pray together tonight. Remember, the family that prays together stays together.
1: More things are wrought by prayer than this world dreams of.

From Hollywood, Family Theater has brought you Man of the House, starring Jeff Chandler. Joan Evans was your hostess. Helen Parrish was featured as Martha. Others in our cast were Vic Perrin, Michael Hayes, and Jeff Silver. 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

0: 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You've just heard an episode of Family Theater, which originally aired Wednesday, June 11th, 1952, 74 years ago today, titled Man of the House. Here's an episode of Family Theater, which originally aired Thursday, February 13th, 1947. Its title, Flight from Home.
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0: More things are wrought by prayer than this world dreams of.
1: Good evening. This is Jimmy Stewart. Tonight, the Family Theater stars Loretta Young and Don Ameche. 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So right now, let's dedicate the Family Theater to your family, with the hope that families everywhere will always be together, and that your home will be a happy one, with the conviction that prayer, simple prayer, will help to keep it that way. 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

0: Hello?
1: Mary?
0: Oh, yes, Nora.
1: We're just leaving. We'll be there in less than half an hour to take you to the train.
0: All right, I'm all ready.
1: Still packing?
0: No, as a matter of fact, I'm writing a letter.
1: Oh?
0: But I'll be ready when you get here.
1: All right.
0: Goodbye, Nora. Dear Jim, I don't pretend even to myself that this letter can make any difference. What we said last night before you left was final and definite, I know that. Within an hour, Nora and Charlie are coming to drive me to the train that will take me home to Cleveland. Home. It's funny that after 6 years I should suddenly be thinking again of Cleveland as home. But what does one do while one waits those last minutes before she says goodbye to a lifetime? I don't know. I only know I feel impelled to put it down in black and white. Perhaps then the separate pieces will make some pattern that has sense and order. Perhaps seeing it like that will help me, and you, if you ever read this letter, to somehow understand it all. As I say, I don't know, but I have to try. I'm sitting now by the front window that faces over the river. The day is perfect, and you can see all the way to the hills across the valley. And as I look out now, one object holds my eyes and my thoughts. It's something you built for me, Jim, with your own hands, and showed me so proudly the day we arrived here from our honeymoon. The day that was really the beginning.
2: Okay, Mrs. Matthews, your mansion awaits. All out.
0: Oh, Jim, this is the Star Island place.
2: Oh, you don't tell me.
0: Oh, but Jim, we agreed on that little house near the university, the place on Elm Street.
2: That shack for the wife of a man who in 2 years will be head of the university research lab? Oh, couldn't think of it.
0: Oh.
2: Come on.
0: But, darling, we agreed. We talked it all over and decided,
2: and
0: remember?
2: I decided you should have a place worthy of you. Mary, wait. Before we go inside, there's something here in the garden you didn't see before.
0: What is it?
2: Come on. In here. Well?
0: Oh, Jim. Oh, darling, it's...
2: You see, the house was already built and furnished, and I wanted the place to have something I'd made myself.
0: Oh.
2: Just for you.
0: Oh, darling.
2: And what better for a girl I couldn't even get to see for the first 3 months I knew her unless I went to church 4 times a week.
0: You? I went to church to see you.
2: What do you mean? Your mother told me you practically lived down at that church before you ever saw Jim Matthews.
0: Oh, Jim, if I didn't already love you more than any man deserves, this shrine you built for me would... Oh, Jim, I'm so happy I'm scared.
2: Hey, now take it easy. You know where I got the idea for the shrine? That trip I took around the world. On an island in the Indies I visited. Each family has its own shrine outside the house.
0: They do?
2: Uh-huh. Guarantees every newly married couple fair weather, good crops, and at least 14 children.
0: 14?
2: Well, 13.
0: Oh, all right.
2: Come on, let's go inside the house.
0: Darling.
2: Huh?
0: Before we go in, could we dedicate our shrine?
2: Oh, it has been. The moment it was finished. By a fellow I know.
0: Oh. And what did this fellow say?
2: Oh, he said something like, "Thanks, Lord, for what I know is going to be a fine marriage. Thanks for Mary understanding about my work and taking the job at the lab here because it means more freedom and authority, even though I could earn more money for somewhere else. Thanks for this house, and above all, may it be blessed with children, and may every one of them look like their mother."
0: Oh.
2: That was all. You have anything to add?
0: Yes, just one thing.
2: What?
0: Thanks, dear Lord, for Jim. And help me to be the wife that he deserves. And if it be your will, let there be children, all just like their father. Amen. All right, darling. Let's go inside. That was the beginning, Jim. Such a rich and warm and happiness-filled beginning that I forgot all about your overruling our agreement as to the house we'd buy. There was fun for us in those first months that so quickly became years. Such fun that, well, I wonder now how and when we first began to lose it. I only know that suddenly we were aware that there were two shadows across our life together. We had no child, and it began to seem we weren't ever going to have one. That was one shadow. And the other, Well, you felt you'd received no recognition at the lab for all the work that you'd done. And then, just before our fourth anniversary, there was a night when it all seemed perfect again. We were alone, and you were helping me in the kitchen.
2: Gosh, two people can dirty an awful lot of dishes.
0: You don't have to help me with them, Jim. You're tired.
2: Who's tired? I only played 7 sets.
0: Oh, excuse me. I forgot I was married to the original Iron Man.
2: What do you think of the new man?
0: Hmm?
2: Fellow I played singles with.
0: Oh, Mr. Michaels?
2: Hmm.
0: Why, he's all right.
2: What? He's the old man's new pet. Former student of his.
0: So?
2: So some people think the old man might decide to make him director of the research lab when Professor Kenny retires this fall.
0: Oh, Jim, he couldn't. You've worked hard for that directorship. You deserve it.
2: Don't worry. The old man knows that. In fact, he said something about it this afternoon.
0: Oh.
2: Looks good.
0: Jim.
2: Hmm?
0: Jim, what would you do if Michaels did get that appointment over your head?
2: Nothing. Just blow the roof off the lab and the old man, that's all.
0: Yeah, and I'd help you. Jim, by the way, I went to see Dr. Peters this morning.
2: Why?
0: Oh, nothing important. Just to make sure whether or not we were going to have a baby. We are. Hand me the platter there.
2: Here.
0: Where's this young Michaels from, Jim?
2: Pittsburgh.
0: Hmm.
2: How soon?
0: December, maybe January. You know, he's quite handsome.
2: Yeah.
0: Mm-hmm.
2: Doc, say you're all right?
0: Perfect.
2: Swell. You know, it's funny. People make such a to-do over this baby business. In the movies, the girl always has moonlight, soft music when she tells her husband he's supposed to faint or something.
0: No, that's when he's born. Here's the platter and be careful.
2: But take us. We're washing dishes. Matter of fact...
0: Mm.
2: Just conversation. Nobody excited. Nobody nervous. Nobody...
0: Look out!
2: Oh, Mary. Mary, darling.
0: Jim, I'm so happy. Jim, this time it's really true. Oh, thank heaven it's really true. Those months that followed, Jim, for those months I will always be grateful. Our life had purpose again, and it was beautiful and complete. And you were as proud as if you'd personally invented the idea of parenthood. And then that night, that one horrible, unforgettable night. Oh, my darling, if only that storm could have happened a week before or later or any time, but when it did... But it didn't, Jim. It happened then. At perhaps the most crucial moment of our lives.
3: Yes, Dr. Peters, of course you're right. She shouldn't drive in this storm. Oh, I'm positive she does. Yes, right here. Here, Mary, he wants to talk to you.
0: All right.
3: He's definitely sending another doctor.
0: Oh, yes, all right. Hello, doctor. Yeah, fine time I pick. Helpful Mary, that's me. Oh, yes, of course I understand. You're right. Yes, of course it's safer in this storm. Oh, certainly, as long as you recommend him. But just so he makes it in time... Oh, no. No, I haven't been able to find Jim anywhere. And, Doctor, I'm worried about him. He should have been home 2 hours ago. Now, Doctor, look, you know I'm not alone. I called Nora and she came right over. Now, don't you worry about me. I'm going to be all right. And don't forget, I bet you it's a girl. Now, you say it's a boy. It's still a boy, huh? Nora, Dr. Peters said... Oh, Nora.
3: Hold on, honey, hold on. That one was 18 minutes.
0: Nora, the front door. Jim, is that you? Oh, Jim, I'm so glad you're here.
4: Hi, Mary. Hi, Nora.
0: Oh, darling, where have you been? Jim.
4: Bill? I've been celebrating. All by myself, all afternoon. I got some news for you. Michael's got that assignment as director of the lab. Pretty boy Michaels is now my new boss. Ray.
0: Oh, Jim.
3: Jim, Mary's needed you. The baby.
4: What about? You mean...
0: Yes, Jim, yes. But I'm all right now that you're here. We called Dr. Peters, and he can't leave the hospital, so he's sending a doctor here. But he doesn't want me driving to the hospital in this storm.
4: Well, it's ridiculous. Of course you're going to the hospital. There's time, isn't there?
0: Oh, I suppose so, but Dr. Peters
3: Jim, that's crazy. The doctor specifically
4: and
3: said...
4: And I say she's going to the hospital. We'll have no home delivery with some doctor we don't know. You're having the best, Mary. Yeah, hear me? Jim Matthews' wife is having the best there is. No storm or anything else is going to prevent it either.
0: Jim, please slow down. I'm sure we'll get there in time. And I'm all right, dear. But please, take it easy.
4: I know what I'm doing.
0: Jim, are you sure I shouldn't drive? I can, you know.
4: Don't be ridiculous.
0: I'm terribly sorry about the appointment, dear. You should have had it. Jim, please slow down.
4: Oh, be quiet, Mary. I had a few drinks, sure. What of it? Stop sounding as though I'm...
0: Jim, look out! Jim!

0: doctor.
1: Mary will be all right, Jim, but the child, I'm sorry, there was nothing I could do.
0: I see.
1: You should never have tried to drive in through that storm.
0: You suppose I don't know that now? Doctor, what about other children for us later?
1: There are many children already born who need adoption, son. I'm sorry. You'd better go into Mary.
0: Mary?
2: Jim.
0: Mary.
2: Jim. Jim, we lost our... Jim, our baby's dead.
0: Dr. Peters couldn't save him. You must know this. Except for the accident, you both would have been all right.
2: Oh.
0: Except for the accident.
2: Oh, Jim. Jim, listen to me.
0: I'll let you rest now. I'll leave you alone.
2: Oh, no, Jim, don't do that. Jim, wait a minute. Listen.
3: But you didn't wait and you didn't listen. Then, or in the many times in the weeks and months to come when I tried to talk to you about that night. I told you I forgave you, but you just smiled at me as though you heard, but you didn't believe me. So our marriage went on, but actually it wasn't any marriage at all. We were two people who lived in a single house 1,000 miles apart. We both changed, Jim. I'm afraid I grew a little bitter in my unhappiness, and you... Well, other people, too, began to worry about you. There was the day Professor Ahrens came to see me from the university. The old man, as you always called him.
4: And I assure you, Mrs. Matthews, I try never to interfere with the private lives of my staff members. But I'm worried about Jim. He goes on working, yes, but with such an attitude. He was the best project man I had. That's why I kept him free, unhampered by staff responsibilities. But lately, well, I've tried to talk to him, and his only response is he'll resign if I'm not satisfied. Now, I don't want that, Mrs. Matthews. I want Jim. But I want the old Jim. Not a man who brings his mind to the laboratory and whose heart is left somewhere else.
3: We talked, Jim, when we saw each other, but we might as well have used different languages. And then I thought perhaps I'd found an answer. That afternoon 3 months ago, I persuaded you to go with Nora and Charlie to the Children's Foundling Home on the pretense that they were thinking of adopting a child. And when we came home that night, you were more yourself than I'd seen you in months. There was one child in particular had impressed you.
0: Mary, did you notice that girl, a little older than the others? Kid with the turn-up nose and long yellow hair?
3: Why, yes, wasn't her name Joan?
0: Yeah, that's it. Any chance of Nora and Charlie taking her?
3: Did you like her?
0: Me?
3: Uh-huh.
0: Well, sure. How can you not like a kid in a spot like that?
3: Well, I mean, did you like Joan particularly? Did you, Jim?
0: So that's it.
3: Yes, that's it.
0: Nora and Charlie had no intention of adopting a kid.
3: No, Jim, no, they didn't. But I thought about it and prayed about it for an awfully long time, and I honestly think that a child is the answer, Jim. Maybe our life is well, as it is, because it's too shallow.
0: Yeah, I thought of that, too.
3: Oh, darling. Darling, do let us investigate. Let us talk to them at the home. Let's start to think about it seriously, huh?
0: What's there to think about? If you want it that way, go ahead.
3: Oh, Jim!
0: And the first thing we'll do is cut that kid's hair.
3: Oh, darling! Three months leading up to yesterday. 3 months of interviews with the adoption board and visits to the home. And fixing the den over for room for Joan. 3 months of planning. 3 wonderful months of living again. And then yesterday. Yesterday, the finale to it all. Little Joan, happy and eager and frightened all at the same time in her new home.
5: And it's not that I'm exactly afraid, but I just never slept in a room by myself. Anyway, not since I remember.
3: Well, I understand, Joan. And until you get used to it, I'll come in here each night and lie down with you until you're asleep. How's that? You can tell me stories, huh?
5: That That'll be fine, Mother. Should I call you Mother or Mary?
3: Well, whichever you wish. It'll just work out, you'll see.
5: And what about...
3: Jim? Oh, we'll talk to him about that, shall we?
5: Where is he? You said we should expect him at 3 o'clock. It's almost 5.
3: Well, maybe his train's late. You know, he's been on a trip.
5: Are you sure he'll be glad to see me?
3: Oh, Joan. Jim and I talked you over for a long time. He'll be glad.
5: Why did you take me instead of one of the teensy kids? Most folks who came to the home took the little babies. I'd about given up hope on account I'm so old.
3: Why, honey. Oh, honey, age has nothing to do with it. You were the little girl our home needed to make it complete.
5: I'm sure glad.
0: Mary!
3: There he is. I'm in here, Jim, in the den.
0: Mary, I wanted to...
5: Hello, Mr. Matthews. I'm here.
0: Mary, didn't you get my wire?
3: Your wire? Oh, no, dear. The phone's been out. And you know how they are about deliveries now.
0: Mary, I've got to talk to you.
3: Jim, I...
5: Mother, do you want me to go outside for a little while?
3: Yes, honey. Do you mind? We'll be out in a few minutes.
5: All right. I'll stay where you can call me.
3: All right, dear. What did the telegram say, Jim?
0: Oh, you must have gotten it. And you went ahead anyway.
3: No, I didn't. I went ahead. Oh, so you've changed your mind.
0: No. I made it up. I had time to think during this trip. And I decided once and for all. I'm late now because I stopped at the lab. I've resigned. I'm leaving here, Mary. Here. It's a deed to the house and a power of attorney if you want to sell it before the final arrangements are worked out. I left most of the money in the joint account. Here's the book.
3: You seem to have thought of everything.
0: I'm sorry about little Joan. But perhaps you'll keep her yourself.
3: Why, you know that isn't possible. They wouldn't let me.
0: This adoption idea was crazy for us, and you know it. More's wrong with our marriage and not having a child in the house. What's wrong is wrong with me.
3: Well, Jim, if you know that, why don't you do something about it?
0: Your trouble is, Mary, that you're still in love with a dream. And it was a dream. I'm what I am now. So let me go.
3: All right, Jim, all right. Go on, run. Go on and keep on running for the rest of your life, from me and from your job and from yourself. Oh, Jim. Jim, if I could only make you see things the way...
0: You think I don't? You want the whole truth, Mary? We've never faced that, have we? Well, we will now. 2 years ago, I killed our baby.
3: Jim, that's...
0: I killed our baby and made it certain that we'd never have another one.
3: Oh.
0: Try living with that in the back of your mind, Mary. Take it to work with you day after day. See it there in the eyes of your wife every time you look at her.
3: That isn't true.
0: Try lying in bed night after night, reliving that crash 1,000 times. You there in the street and in the rain. Not even crying in your pain. Just saying over and over to me, it's all right, Jim. I'll be all right. And the baby will live. The baby didn't live.
3: Oh, Jim. Jim, why can't it be simple? Why can't I just put my arms around you and say I love you, dear, and I'll always love you, and that'll be all the answer? But it isn't. Our only chance is for me to try to make you see it all as I do, Jim.
0: No, Mary, I'm going
3: now. Now, Jim, listen to me. Listen, please. Jim, what happened that night 2 years ago was an accident. A single accident for which no one is responsible.
0: It won't do, Mary. We were on that road for one reason. The selfish pride of the man you call your husband. Pride that wouldn't let him have his child born here at home when he could be important by rushing you to the hospital. The same pride that even at the start of our marriage made me buy a bigger and better house than the one we'd agreed on together. The same pride that couldn't take the blow of Michael's being named director and sent me to a bar to get drunk when you needed me more than ever before in our life together.
3: Jim, if these things are true or if you feel they are, what answer is it now to run away? Why don't you face them, Jim, and accept them? Face them in honesty and humility and stop running away, darling. Oh, Jim... Jim, remember that poem you used to read to me? You said it was your favorite, The Hound of Heaven, remember? Remember it, Jim? I fled him down the nights and down the days. Remember? Jim!
0: I fled him down the nights and down the days. I fled him down the arches of the years. I fled him down the labyrinthine ways of my own mind. And in a mist of tears, I hid from him.
3: Why, you're that man, Jim. You're fleeing from your own faith. You're fleeing from your own forgiveness, Jim.
0: Some things are beyond forgiveness.
2: What things? Did our Lord ever say that? Oh, my darling, you know better if you'll just admit it to yourself. Oh, can't you see there is forgiveness if you'll just break through this wall you've built and accept it, Jim? All right, darling. Go on now, if you must. But go on out and find yourself. Go out and walk and pray. Pray with all your heart, Jim. But, darling, if you can do that, I know you'll get back to me and to our life together.
0: It's no use, Mary. I tell you, it's no use. I...
2: Jim! Jim! Oh, dear God, help him. Help him. And help me to live without him. If that's the way it's got to be. So it ended, Jim. You turned and walked out into the night, and it was over. There it is, the whole story. I said that putting in a letter might help me to understand, but it doesn't. I only know that I still love you as I shall never love another human being. And that when you went out of that door, a part of myself went with you. What's left, I don't care very much about. There's a car in the driveway, Jim, and that means that Nora and Charlie are here for me. So I must finish this quickly, Jim, and... Oh, is that you, Nora? I'll be with you in a minute. I'm just finishing my letter. Nora?
5: Hello, Mother.
2: What? Joan. Joan, honey. Joan, how did you get here?
5: I didn't run away and come back here, if that's what you mean. Somebody brought me.
2: Somebody... Who?
5: He says he wants to talk to you, please, outside. He says you'll know where.
2: Yes, of course. Of course I do.

0: Hello, Jim.
1: I got as far as the train last night. But I kept hearing those words. I started walking. I must have walked all night. But you were right. I fled him down the nights and down the days. And all of a sudden, there was no place I could go. Once the walls I built were down...
0: Oh, darling, welcome home.
1: I am home, Mary.
0: Oh.
1: Really home.
0: I know. I know, Jim. And, Jim, I'm going to help you all I can.
1: And I'll need your help.
0: Oh.
1: I asked for my job back this morning as Michael's assistant.
0: Oh. Oh, I know you won't be sorry. Jim, I know you won't.
1: I see a lot of things I wouldn't face before. The work I can do is a lot more important than whatever title they want to give me. Our child is dead. I can't change that. But there are lots of kids, like Joan, who could use the love we have to give.
0: Oh, darling, you do see.
2: Mother?
0: Oh, yes, Joan. Come on in, honey.
2: Oh, can I? I mean, may I?
0: Of course you may.
1: This is our family shrine, Joan. And after all, you're part of the family now. A very important part.

0: Thank you, Loretta Young and Don Amici. You know, I thought maybe you folks would like to know why we call this program Family Theater. Well, I'll tell you. Because it's the most important thing in the world. Our most precious possession is our family. We all want our family to be happy, sure, but, well, sometimes going gets pretty tough. Sickness, bills, accidents, which make it almost too much for a man and his wife to handle. You ever feel that way? You know, you don't know where to turn for help. And because you're upset and worried, you get irritable and wango. The whole family seems to sort of fall apart, and you're positive there's nothing you can do to prevent it. But just stop and think a minute. Maybe you're overlooking something. Maybe there's a way you can get help. The most powerful help a man could ask for. But you've got to ask for it. And how do you ask for it? Well, you just pray. Yes, you ask Almighty God for his help. He wants you to pray. But you and your family will never know how much God can help you unless you ask. Deep down in your heart, you know he'll help you. Before saying goodnight, I'm sure that Loretta Young and Don Amici join me in expressing our pleasure in having had a part in dedicating this first program of the Family Theater. Thanks to everyone who helped make the Family Theater possible. And you might be interested to know that Richard Sandville directed our play and Drew Boardman wrote it. Now, next week, our stars in the Family Theater will be Walter Brennan, Beulah Bondi, and an original story, No Night Too Dark, by Charles Taswell.
1: 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Here's an episode of Gunsmoke, which originally aired Saturday, June 11th, 1955, 71 years ago today, titled Trust.
2: 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This is it. L&M is best. Stands out from all the rest. Around Dodge City and in the territory on West, there's just one way to handle the killers and the spoilers, and that's with a U.S. Marshal and the smell of gun smoke.

0: Gunsmoke, starring William Conrad. A transcribed story of the violence that moved west with young America. And the story of a man who moved with it.
1: I'm that man. Matt Dillon, United States Marshal. The first man they look for and the last they want to meet. It's a chancy job, and it makes a man watchful and a little lonely.

It was a 90-mile ride from Dodge to where Chester and I were taking cover behind the small knoll just beyond the Smoky Hill River.

0: Yeah. Here he comes.
1: He's giving up mighty easy.
0: Well, maybe. Let's go meet him.
1: Better not try nothing.
0: He'll die if he does. Keep coming, Nation.
2: Can I put my hands down?
0: Put them down. How come you didn't shoot it out?
2: I don't like killing.
0: You killed a man in Dodge.
2: Self-defense, Marshal.
0: Not according to the witnesses.
2: It was all friends of his. They said they'd tell you that. I heard him say it.
0: A man looks guilty when he runs, Nation.
2: You don't believe me.
0: Not up to me. You'll get a trial.
2: Yeah. At least I'm still alive.
0: But a long way from Dodge.
1: By golly, that's right, Mr. Dillon. How are we going to get back, anyway?
0: Well, we haven't crossed the Overland Express route yet. We'll walk on till we find it and then wait for a stage. If we can get to Fort Donner, we can borrow some horses from the Army.
1: Maybe the stage won't pick us up.
0: Well, it sure won't pick us up here.
2: Marshal?
0: What?
2: You don't owe me no favors, Marshal. But I'd like to ask something of you.
0: Yeah?
2: I never been arrested before, never in my life. Kind of ashamed of it.
0: That's not my worry.
2: I know. It's only a little thing I'm asking. Won't make no difference to you. Would you, when we get on that stage and all, would you not say nothing about your taking me in? Don't let him know I'm a prisoner.
0: You've got a lot of guts to ask for any kind of a favor.
2: I'd be powerful grateful to you, Marshal.
0: Well, all right. It doesn't matter anyway. But you make one bad move and you'll go to Dodge on a sack.
2: I won't give you no trouble. I swear I won't.
0: You'll get a fair trial.
2: Well, if it is a fair trial, I'm going back to California. I don't know why I ever left.
0: Chester.
1: Yes, sir?
0: Go finish off your horse. He stood there long enough. I'll go with Nation and get his guns.
1: All right. Doggone you anyway, Nation. That was a mighty good horse you shot.
2: I'm sorry.
0: All right, come on, let's get going. We got a long walk ahead.

0: much more flavor.
1: L&M's got everything.
0: It's the best.
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2: 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It's America's best filter tip cigarette.

0: Well, there's the road, Mr. Dillon. Right there, see it?
1: Yeah.
0: Well, that stage is headed right for us. We have to keep walking?
1: I never heard of a stage driver who'd leave the road 10 feet for anybody.
2: I guess you're right, Marshal.
0: He sure must be mighty proud of that coach. Look how he's gone and painted it bright red.
2: What if he won't stop for us?
1: Road agents don't carry their saddles. The driver will notice that.
0: If he's awake.
2: Driving 6 horses ought to keep him awake.
1: Yeah, but not sober.

0: Here they come.
1: That's a shotgun the messenger's holding on, you men.
2: We're passengers, not bandits.
1: Where's your horses?
3: Remember, Marshal, what you said.
2: We lost them.
1: Lost them? You don't look like greenhorns to me.
2: It can happen to anybody.
4: They're all right, Hank. The one in the middle ain't even armed. Pick them up.
1: Okay, Wells. It's your treasure box. How far are you going?
2: Fort Donner.
1: We'll call it 60 miles to Donner. You're crowding us some. So that'll be 10 cents a mile.
2: $6, huh?
1: $6 a piece. Payable in advance.
2: Taking advantage of a man doesn't seem to bother you very much, does it?
1: Pay up or walk, mister.
2: All right. There it is. $18.
1: 10, 15, 16, 17, 18. Okay, get in. I don't know how them people in there are going to like this, so.
2: Room for a couple more in here?
5: A man that can't hold on to his horse ought to be made to walk.
6: There's room for two if we jam up, but we sure can't handle three.
2: No?
5: You can see that for yourself, mister.
2: Yeah, you're right. Chester.
7: Oh, no. Now, doggone it all, do I have to climb?
2: I don't want Nation on top, so you got up there.
7: Yes, sir. Doggone it, they are charged less if I got a ride on top like a doggone carpet bag.
1: Company guarantees a ride, mister. Comfort's your problem. Now, get on or get off. You've held us up long enough.
2: All right, get in, Nation.
7: Just wind, I'll probably fall over here and bust open all your sack holes.

0: What'd you say your name is?
1: I didn't say. But it's Dillon.
0: Well, I'm Zimmer. This old goat here calls himself Fly.
2: My name is Fly. And I don't give a hoot what any of you call yourselves.
0: A crusty old devil, ain't he? But at least he's sober. Look at them other two. They only wake up long enough for a pull on that jug of poison they got. Get drunk enough to go back to sleep. What business are you in, Dillon?
2: Questions. Zimmer, you got the manners of a bull, right?
0: Nobody's talking to you, old man.
2: And I don't have to listen to your gobbling.
0: I'll shove my boot in your face in a minute.
2: Oh, shut up. You can't scare anybody who's lived as long as I have. 85, Dillon. Would you believe it?
1: No, sir, I sure wouldn't.
2: I knowed Meriwether Lewis, Dillon. Met him in St. Louis when he and that Clark fella came back from the West Ocean.
0: West Ocean? Listen to him.
1: Why don't you leave him be, Zimmer?
2: Oh, don't pay him no mind, Dillon. He's been nervous about something the whole trip.
0: What are you talking about?
2: You got ants all over you, Zimmer. I can see him from here.
0: Yeah, if you weren't so doggone old, I'd squeeze you out of your skin, Fly.
2: I ain't gonna talk to you no more. Hey, Dillon.
1: Yeah?
2: We'll be at Cherokee Station in about an hour. Spend the night there. Grub's terrible, though. You know, last time I was there, all they had was fat pork. One pilgrim claimed a sore belly. Said he couldn't eat fat pork. And you know what the old woman who does the cooking told him? Real polite-like. She said, well, then you just help yourself to the mustard, my friend.
3: Cherokee Station was a long, low mud hut with a flat roof, thatched and then sodded. The one room served as an eating place in the daytime and a bunkhouse at night. It was hot and stuffy inside. And after a dinner of fat pork and mustard, old Fly hadn't been lying. Chester and Nation and I went out to the corral for a breath of air.
4: My, I hate to think of spending the night in that place. Well, a fellow could drown in that air. I'll bet that stock tender ain't washed since the day he was baptized.
5: Ain't it awful?
1: Don't worry about it. We'll sleep outside.
4: Good.
1: About half the night, you're going to stand guard over Nation, Chester.
5: Well, I ain't going to run away, Marshal.
1: No? You ran once.
5: All right. I'll tell you something. Then maybe you'll trust me a little.
1: What?
5: You want to know who Zimmer is? I mean, who he really is?
1: Go on.
5: Name's Art Carp.
1: How do you know?
5: I seen it under his picture. It was tacked on a pole out in California. I think the reward was $500, but I ain't certain about that.
1: But you're sure it was his picture?
5: Of course I'm sure. Everybody was talking about him for a time out there. He's real clever, that Carp.
1: Now, how's he clever?
5: Well, I heard that one time he rode in a stage as a passenger. And then some fellas on horses, they stopped the stage in a canyon somewhere. And this Carp pulled a gun on the people inside the stage and held them there. And when the boys outside got the treasure box unloaded, he got out, climbed on a horse they had for him. They all rode off. Now, that's pretty clever, ain't it?
1: Yeah. Yeah, that's real clever.
4: Seems to me you went to a lot of trouble. They could have helped it up without him.
1: Passengers sometimes give bandits more fight than the driver and messenger, Chester. They feel safe because they're inside the stage.
5: You gonna arrest him, Marshal?
1: I think you're telling the truth, Nation. But I'm not gonna arrest him. Not yet.
4: Oh, there's that poor miserable old woman.
1: Oh, yeah. But she can do something for me. You keep an eye on Nation, Chester. I'll be back.
4: Yes, sir.
1: Evening, ma'am.
6: Evening.
1: I wanted to ask you to do a favor for me, ma'am.
6: Yep.
1: The messenger, Wells, he's inside there drinking some of your husband's whiskey. I'd like to talk to him alone and without the others knowing it.
6: You want me to fetch him out?
1: Well, I'd be grateful to you. Yes, ma'am.
6: I'll do it for you.
1: Thank you.
6: Well, him.
7: Okay. What's the trouble, mister?
1: Come outside, will you?
7: Okay. Save some of that whiskey for me, Hank.
1: This'll do. Tell me something, Wells. How long you been riding the shotgun?
7: 2 years. Not that it's any business of yours.
1: What'd you do before that?
7: Army. And that's the last question I answer.
1: And I'm just trying to find out if you can handle yourself.
7: You keep nosing around. You'll find out.
1: Look, Wells, I think you're a good man, and I sure hope I'm right.
7: Who in thunder are you, anyway?
1: You know my name. It's Dillon. Matt Dillon. I'm a U.S. Marshal, Wells.
7: A U.S. Marshal? Prove it.
1: Well, I'm traveling light. I got nothing on me to prove it.
7: You talk right out, don't you? All right, what do you want?
1: How much you carrying in your treasure box?
7: Say, you really do move in, don't you?
1: You either trust me or you don't.
7: $50,000, Marshal.
1: Good. Now, what's the best place for a holdup between here and Fort Downer?
7: What? Could it be Willow Creek, I guess? What is it? You think we're going to be held up?
1: I don't know. But tomorrow you make the driver go through Willow Creek like he was on fire. Chester will be on the roof to help you, and I'll sort of organize the passengers inside.
7: How do you know all this, Marshal?
1: Well, I'll tell you when we get to Fort Donner. And, by the way, don't say anything about this or me to anybody. Right?
7: I guess you're the boss this trip, Marshal.
1: Thanks, Wells. Good night.
7: Good night, Marshal. I sure hope I ain't made a mistake about you.
1: Oh, Wells.
7: Yeah?
1: Take it easy with that wagon yard whiskey you're drinking in there, huh? I've heard of that stuff freezing solid on a cold night.
7: Oh.

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0: Next morning, Wells told me it was 10 miles to Willow Creek and another 12 miles to the next change of horses at a small swing station run by a lone stock tender. We went through Willow Creek flying, had no trouble at all. But trouble was waiting for us at the swing station beyond. It was a small one-room adobe hut with the usual corral at the rear. But as we pulled up, I noticed there wasn't a horse in sight. And out of the two windows facing us was pouring thin streams of white smoke. Everybody jumped down and ran up to the half-open door, where two Arabs were embedded in the frame.
1: Comanches! It's Comanches! Look at them arrows.
2: Stand back there. Let me take a look inside.
0: Let's all take a look, Zimmer.
1: Why, look at that. Three men killed.
0: Now, this man's still alive.
3: That's the stock tender, Dillon.
0: Wait a minute. I thought he was alone here, Wells.
3: He's always alone here. I'm wondering who these other two men are.
4: Never mind them. They're dead, ain't they?
0: Yeah. They're dead.
3: Maybe he can tell us what happened, Dillon.
0: It's all right, fella. The stage is here.
5: Those Indians, never even heard them.
0: Who were the other men? The white men.
4: Oh, leave them be, Dillon. The man's dying. Ain't you got no decency?
0: Shut up, Zimmer. Who were they, fella? What were they doing here?
5: Road agents. Held me up. They were gonna hide here and hold up the stage. They had a partner on the stage.
0: What else? Did they say anything else?
5: Put my head down, mister.
3: Dead, huh?
0: Yeah.
1: Here now, Zimmer, what are you doing? Get that gun out of my back.
2: Shut up, Flyer. First man draws a gun, I'll kill the old man here.
0: Turn him loose, Carp. There are too many of us here.
1: Take it easy, Dillon. This fool's nervous.
2: You come closer, I'll kill him.
1: He means it, Dillon.
0: All right. What are you going to do now, Carp?
2: How'd you know my name?
0: I know more than your name.
2: Well, don't matter. I want you men to walk out that door, one by one. As you pass by me, I'm going to take your guns. Get started now.
3: What do you think, Dillon?
0: We better do it, Wells. All right, men. Let's do what he says.
2: That's better. You first, Dillon.
0: Sure.
2: Stand right out there where I can see you. You hold still, Fly.
1: I ain't moving.
6: I ain't armed.
2: Then get outside with Dillon, Nation. You're next.
3: Well, you believe me now, Marshal?
0: You're the only man who can stop this, Nation.
3: What?
0: Pretend to join him.
2: Move on out.
3: You trust me that much?
0: I have to.
3: All right.
2: Now, you men line up there. Fly, stand in front of me.
6: Cop?
2: Hold it right there, Nation.
6: I want to tell you something.
2: Say it fast.
6: You know why I wasn't armed?
2: No.
6: Because of him. Dillon, I'm under arrest.
2: What?
6: Dillon's a marshal. Bringing me in for killing a man in Dodge.
2: He is.
6: He was. Look, you and I got a better chance together than you have alone. I'm throwing in with you. How about it?
0: I'm warning you, Nation. You do that and I'll run you down if it takes a year.
6: You won't even know where to look, Marshal. You'll be standing around here till tomorrow while we're riding off on them stage horses. How about it, Carp? If that's your name, I heard the marshal say it.
2: That's my name. Okay, Nation, grab a gun there and get over here.
6: Sure will.
2: Here, you hold the old man, Nation. I'll unharness them horses.
6: Sure. Now, don't you try nothing, Fly. I'll shoot you as quick as Carp will.
0: Carp.
2: Stay where you are, Marshal.
0: I want your gun, Carp.
2: Are you crazy?
6: No. He ain't crazy. Don't turn around, Carp. I'll shoot you if you do.
2: Hey, what is this?
6: Drop that gun. Go on, drop it.
0: He means it, Carp.
5: I'll kill you, Marshal.
6: You shoot him and I'll put a slug in your spine, Carp.
5: Might be worth it.
0: Make up your mind.
5: You're awful willing to die, Marshal.
0: What about you? What do you think of dying? No?
5: No. I ain't gonna die. There.
6: Thought he was never gonna drop that gun, Marshal.
2: You dirty lying dog.
6: I'm not a murderer, Carp. I hate your kind.
0: You did fine, Nation. I'll remember it. Now give me the gun.
6: You still gonna take me in?
0: Sure.
6: Well, that don't seem fair.
0: You know I have to.
6: Why could have rode off with Carp?
0: I'll be at your trial, Nation, I promise you. I'll tell them what happened here.
6: I'm standing here with a gun. You ain't even armed.
0: No? Then it's like you told Carp, Nation. You're not that kind.
6: Here's a gun, Marshal.
0: Thanks.
6: I feel kind of like a fool.
0: Do you? Well, then I've got an idea how you might get over that.
6: What?
0: Go over there and pick up another gun.
6: What for?
0: You're going to be the first prisoner I ever trusted to wear a gun, Nation. And besides, you'll need it to guard Carp till we get to Fort Donner.

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1: You know, Father's Day is June 19th. 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

0: 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You've just heard an episode of Gunsmoke, which originally aired Saturday, June 11th, 1955, 71 years ago today, titled Trust. Here's an episode of Hop Along Cassidy, which originally aired Sunday, June 11th, 1950, 76 years ago today, titled Border of Nowhere.
1: It's Hop Along Cassidy. With action and suspense, out of the Old West comes the most famous hero of them all, Hop Along Cassidy, starring William Boyd. The ring of the silver spurs heralds the most amazing man ever to ride the prairies of the early West, Hopalong Cassidy. This famous hero thrills his 60 million fans with action and dangerous adventure. In the role of Hopalong Cassidy is the popular star of the motion picture series, William Boyd. And appearing as that laughable old character, California, is Andy Clyde. Now to our story, Border of Nowhere. Only a few minutes before, the saloon had been filled with laughter. The easy banter of cowpunchers lined up at the bar. Now, a silence has settled over the room and there is tension in the air. The sheriff, a red-headed giant, rolls a cigarette, strikes a match, his eyes never leaving the man across from him.
2: All right, Mr. C.A., round here, a man's generally entitled to his own opinion, but he's got to back it up with a six-gun. That means right now. Outside.

0: Meanwhile, down the street, Lucy Marriott, the widow Marriott now, is getting ready to close up for the night, taking the trays of meat from the display counter back to the icebox at the rear of the store.
1: Chip?
2: Yeah, Ma?
1: Well, what in the world are you going to do with all that, Stuart?
2: Melt it down into tallow. Mr. Garvey offered 3 cents a pound, and I was...
1: Oh, mercy, honey. We're not that hard up.
2: Every little bit counts, Ma. I...
1: You what, darling?
2: Well, I know how hard it's been on you since Pa was... Since Pa died.
1: Well, we'll make up.
2: I wish I was bigger. It ain't right.
1: What?
2: A lady like you having to run a meat store.
1: Oh.
2: It won't be long, Mom. I'll be big enough to run it by myself before you know it.
3: Afternoon, ma'am. Sorry to bust in the back door that way.
1: Oh, I'm sorry, but we're closed for the day.
2: What do you want?
3: Right now, I want you to shut up, Sonny. And that goes for you, too.
1: I told you, we're closed.
3: I didn't come here to get no meat. At least not the kind you're selling.
2: You get out of here, mister. You ain't gonna stay.
4: Oh, Chip, are you hurt?
2: Oh, I'm all right.
3: Now get this, both of you. I ain't as sensitive as some. I'd just as soon kill you as look at you. Now get behind that counter and stay there.
1: Come on, Chip.
2: Oh, what do you reckon he's up to? Why is he packing that Winchester?
1: I don't know.
2: Can you see out the window?
1: Wait. Yes. Down at the saloon. Sheriff Fancher and some man out in front.
2: Oh, what is it?
1: The duel. Or...
2: That's why he's here with a Winchester. Is he?
4: Yes, he's gonna jump.
3: Oh. You want to die?
1: You shot him in the back.
3: One word, see? Just one word about me being here.
2: Chip?
3: Him too.
2: Mom, don't think about me.
4: Go on, get out of here. And don't worry, we won't say anything. What good would it do? What good would it do?

0: The two riders, burned by the sun and covered with the red dust that lay deep on the trail behind them, mounted the ridge and looked down for the first time on Velvet Valley, with the little town of Cherokee nestled at its northern end. It was an unbelievable sight. Behind them, miles of sun-baked desert, then the ridge, then, directly ahead, the rolling green of the valley. The lush cottonwoods and willows strung along the creek down its center.
1: Poppy.
2: Yeah, California?
1: Mind if I say just one little word?
2: I'm too tired to fight back. Go ahead.
1: She's a lovely spot. Ain't never seen a prettier valley, but it still don't make sense to beat me down to the size of a dried-up horny toad and put saddle sores all over my cayuse riding halfway across the country to pick up 100 head of cattle we could have bought at the ranch next door. End of speech.
2: Quite a mouthful.
1: I feel 10 pounds lighter.
2: And as usual, your tongue's going at a high canter while your brain's still got the hobbles on.
1: Now, looky here, Hoppy.
2: Don't get riled now. I might not have told you we're after a special kind of cow. The stock we're buying from Ed Allison or Aberdeen Angus. And you can't find them on the ranch next door.
1: Why are we going fancy? What's wrong with our white faces?
2: Nothing. But I want to see how this breed will do on that flatland south of the ranch house. And besides...
1: Besides, what?
2: Peaceful-looking town, isn't it?
1: Yeah.
2: But it's up to its ears in trouble.
1: What do you mean, Hoppy?
2: I'm not sure yet. We'll know more after I talk to Ed Allison.
3: Sit down, Cassidy.
2: Thanks. Now, look, Allison, I want you to understand one thing. I'm not questioning your price, but...
3: I know what you're going to say. $21 a head, $2 trail insurance.
2: Yeah, and if you just said 23 and left out the rest, I'd have paid it and gone home with my cattle, but...
3: Sure. Only if I put it down that way, I wouldn't be telling the truth.
2: Who gets the $2?
3: Peasley, the mayor of Cherokee City. He's gone into the insurance business as a sideline. You pay him your $2 a head, and then if your herd gets rustled on the drive home, he buys you a new one.
2: You had rustler trouble around here lately?
3: This town was born with it, Cassidy. We're sitting on the edge of nowhere out here. Everything west of town is outlaw country. The nearest United States Marshal is 150 miles away.
2: You got a sheriff?
3: Yeah, we got a sheriff.
2: What does that mean?
3: I think I've said enough.
2: I don't. Go on.
3: Well, we got a sheriff. We got a mayor. We got a judge. 3 biggest crooks from Peace River to the Rio Grande.
2: Everything about electing a set of new ones?
3: We tried it once. Nice, peaceful election. Everybody voted.
2: What happened?
3: We lost.
2: Huh?
3: Sure. The mayor counted the ballots.
2: Oh. Well, if the people around here will put up with that kind of thing, they pretty much deserve what they get.
3: Oh, I felt like you do, Cassidy. So did someone else. A fellow named Marriott, who used to run the meat store down the street. About a year ago, he decided to do something about it.
2: How far did he get?
3: About as far as the dry gulch west of town. They found him face down with a bullet in his back. Then there was a little ruckus in front of the Gem Saloon last Sunday.
2: Oh?
3: CA man blew into town, Cattlemen's Association, special investigator or something. Been snooping around in the hills for a couple of weeks. Sat right down with Sheriff Fancher in the saloon and accused him of heading up the Rustin operation around here.
2: Mm.
3: The sheriff walked him out in the street in broad daylight and stood him up for a duel. While one of his boys, late for the CA man, down the street with a Winchester. They buried him Monday at Poplar Grove Cemetery.
2: So I pay my trail insurance and take my cattle home safely. Is that it?
3: That's it. Ever been a trail herd rustled yet that paid first? They level on every herd passing through. They've got every man jack in the territory shaking in his boots, afraid his ranch house will be burned, his wife and children killed if he opens his mouth. Hey, where you going?
2: To see Mayor Peasley, or insurance broker Peasley. I want to talk to him about my policy.
4: Let's see now, Mr. Cassidy. 100 head of Aberdeen Angus. Want to trail him yourself?
2: That's right.
4: The $200 cash in advance.
2: And what does that buy me, Mr. Peasley?
4: 100 head of cattle, if you lose these.
2: You think that's likely?
4: Well, powerful lot of rustling going on around here lately. Want to pay now, Cassidy?
2: I think it'd be kind of extravagant, don't you?
4: Oh, why do you say that?
2: I mean, since I already got rustler insurance. And I didn't pay any $200 to get it either.
4: You already?
2: Yeah. Cost me $50. 2 6 guns at $25 a piece.
4: Excuse me a minute, will you? Sheriff!
5: Come in a minute, will you? This is Mr. Cassidy, Fred. Sheriff Fancher.
6: Howdy, Cassidy.
2: Hi.
5: I'll try to explain to Cassidy that we've got a powerful problem on our hands with the rustlers.
6: Sure have.
5: The, don't think he'll take out trail insurance.
6: Oh? Gonna take a chance, Cassidy?
2: You think I'm taking a chance, Sheriff?
6: Sure do. The hills west of here are full of outlaws. The last herd that went through without paying, without taking out insurance.
2: Mm-hmm.
6: How many was it they killed, Peasley?
5: Four. Run the herd off, too. About 500 head.
2: Must have made you both pretty mad.
6: Oh, I was fit to be tied. Stan Marriott, he was alive then, come in with a couple of gunslingers he claimed was behind the rustling, and we stood him up before Judge Corson for trial.
2: Jury?
6: No. You see, we couldn't find no one willing to serve on the jury, so Judge Corson had to try him himself.
2: Mm-hmm.
6: They was acquitted for lack of evidence. Yeah, it seems to go that way every time.
2: Must be pretty discouraging for you, Fancher. Pulling crooks in only to have them acquitted.
6: Enough to break a man's heart.
2: Yeah.
5: What about the $2 a head?
2: I've never had to buy protection yet, Peasley, and I don't think I'll start now.
6: Well, it's your funeral.
2: Think so?
6: Yeah.
2: Take another look at the name on the coffin. Never can tell. It might be yours.

0: Melting down some talent, Sonny?
1: Oh, that's right. Well, my name's Chip Marriott.
0: Glad to know you. I'm Hopalong Cassidy.
1: Bar 20?
0: Yeah. How did you know? I'm pretty far from home.
1: My dad used to talk about you. Don't reckon you knew him, but he knew you all right. He told me once you was the kind of man he wanted me to be.
0: I'd like to have known your dad, Chip.
1: You got here a year too late.
0: Yeah. Chip.
1: Yeah?
0: Maybe we're too late to save your dad, but maybe we can finish the job he started out to do.
1: He'd have liked to hear that, wherever he is. I keep promising him, Mr. Cassidy. I keep telling him I'll do it for him when I get big enough.
0: You're big enough now, Chip. Where size counts.
1: You think so?
0: I know it. And I'll tell you another thing. Wherever your dad is, he's so proud of you, he's ready to butt.
2: Hoppy!
0: We're coming. Come on, Chipper. Let's go in and talk to your ma.
3: But I tell you, I'm tired of fighting and killing. I don't want any part of it.
0: I don't like it either, Mrs. Marriott. But there's no choice. You have to fight them or stand back and take it.
4: He's right, Lucy.
3: He would have taken Stan from me. And all I've got left is Chip, and I'm going to keep him, do you hear? I'm going to keep him.
1: Ma.
3: And don't you start talking like your father.
1: Listen to me, Ma. He'd be ashamed of us, that's what. He'd be ashamed to hear us talk this way. After he done what he's done. Maybe we won't win, Ma. Maybe they'll lick us again, but I'd rather fight him and lose and go on like this.
0: You're right, Chip.
1: Ma?
3: Yeah.
1: Get the petition.
5: Petition? What you talking about, Sonny?
1: Go get it, Ma.
3: All right, Chip. Here it is. This is why they killed Stan, Mr. Cassidy.
0: The petition.
3: Yes, we got 50 ranchers here to sign it, demanding a new election.
4: Then they backed out after Stan was killed. They knew their names on that thing, it'd be their death warrants.
3: I promised them I'd destroy it, but I didn't.
0: It's still good, then. There's 50 names here. They can't all be cowards.
4: All they need is someone to unite them, Cassidy.
0: Ranchers got them buffaloed. They know they have no recourse to law. This is one time they got to take the law into their own hands. I don't think they're afraid of that bunch out in the hills. I think they're afraid of Fancher and Mayor Peasley and Judge Corson.
3: That's what Stan said.
0: And he was right. There's only one way to unite the people, and that's to force a showdown with those three crooks right in front of their eyes.
5: I hear that's what the CA man tried to do.
0: Yeah, but maybe I'll be luckier than the CA man. Put that petition in a good, safe place, Mrs. Marriott. It might come in handy before long.

0: Hoppy is determined now that there is only one way to break the iron grip that Sheriff Fancher and his henchmen hold on the people of Cherokee City. To gamble everything on a public showdown with Fancher himself. As he listens to Hoppy's story the next day, Mayor Peasley acts vaguely as if he'd heard it before.
1: A petition, eh?
2: A referendum, if you want to be proper. There are 50 names on it, more than enough to call for a new election.
1: Got it with you?
2: I'll haul it out when the time comes.
3: And when'll that be, Cassidy?
1: I didn't hear you come in, Sheriff.
3: I asked you a question, Cassidy. When do you propose to haul out this here petition?
2: Well, we'll need a few days to get organized, Sheriff. How about Saturday afternoon?
3: Maybe you ought to understand one thing, Cassidy. Man in my position's only human. The legal angles notwithstanding. Well, this here thing kind of hurts my pride.
4: Don't blame you a bit, Sheriff.
2: I can sympathize with you, Fancher.
3: I can't help feeling it's a scheme someone's engineering to blacken my reputation. Know what I mean?
2: I'm not sure, but go on anyway.
3: When I figure someone's out to give me a bad name, I can't help looking on it as a personal insult.
2: I get you now. Just like the CA man, eh?
3: That's right.
2: Where do you want it?
3: Yeah, out in front's good enough for me.
2: Good. Now's as good a time as any. Let's go.
3: Oh, I wouldn't be in a rush, Cassidy. The folks will want to see this. Let's give them a chance to spread the word around.
2: And maybe give you a chance to work out the preparations, eh? Like you did with the CA man? Get your hand off that gun, Sheriff.
3: I'll kill you, Cassidy. I'll cut you down.
2: You'll have your chance at 3 o'clock Saturday afternoon when we have a public reading of the petition.
5: Hoppy, how'd it go?
2: That's all set. 3 o'clock next Saturday afternoon. Where's Allison?
5: Oh, he's taking Mrs. Merritt out of town to a ranch of a friend of his. He says Fancher knows who got that petition. Figures she'll be safe out of the way till it's over.
2: What about Chip?
6: Well, I'm sticking it out, Mr. Cassidy.
2: Oh, I didn't see you there, Chipper. Good boy.
5: Well, what's the next move, Hoppy?
2: We got 4 days till Saturday. Between us, we got to talk to every rancher in the county. Convince them that they got to be in town Saturday.
6: They'll back down.
2: They can't back down. They won't fight now. They're all washed up. We've got to convince them of that. We'll do our riding at night. I don't want Fancher to know too much about what we're doing. When's Allison due back?
5: About an hour or so.
2: Good. It'll be dark around 8. We'll move at 8:30.
7: Looking for trouble, Cassidy.
2: They're levying on the trail herds now. First thing you know, they'll levy on your grazing stock, then on your house, then who knows what. Are you going to take it or are you going to fight back? Well, what?
7: That Fancher, he'll do anything. I ain't got no defense.
2: Listen,
7: against...
2: now get this. I'll take care of Fancher. All I'm asking is for you to show up Saturday afternoon to back me up. All you've got to do is be there.
7: Well, all right, Cassidy. You can count on me.
3: Them's the facts, ma'am. It's put up or shut up next Saturday afternoon.
8: I got you, Carlson. My old man will be there if I have to drag him to town by the hair.
6: I've got to have your promise, Mr. Jenkins. You've got to promise to be there Saturday.
7: Well, Chip, if you've got sand enough to fight Sheriff Rancher at 14, I reckon I ought to have it at 73. I'll be there, loaded for bear.

0: Sheriff.
1: What's that?
0: They've covered the county. Every rancher in the district will be in town tomorrow afternoon.
1: Oh, good. I always play better to a full house. Shep.
2: Yes, Sheriff? What is it?
1: We're riding a spooky bronc tomorrow. You know that.
2: No, I don't know that.
1: You don't know much else besides that Winchester, do you?
2: That's what I'm paid for. That's enough.
1: Better be enough. Tomorrow.
0: You're going to call in the boys, Sheriff?
1: All 12 of them? This is a poker game we've been playing, Mr. Mayor. We've been sitting up to the table for 5 years now with a pair of deuces playing our hand like it was a royal flush. They figure we got 100 men in the hills. Ain't going to give them a reason to think different.
2: That engine sign you got on them ain't going to last forever.
1: It'll last as long as I need it. They're still afraid of me. After I cut Cassidy down tomorrow, there won't be no more back talk. If there is, we handle it like we did Marriott. A couple of night rides, maybe a corpse or two, and they all fall back into line.
2: What about tomorrow?
1: You'll use the meat store again.
2: Why, you loco, they'll be expecting
1: it. It's the last thing they'll be expecting. The woman's out of town, the store will be closed up. You can break in through the back door, go out the same way. I'll line Cassidy up so you'll get a clear shot. Only one thing.
2: What's that?
1: That Winchester. I don't want you seen around town with a rifle. Ditch it somewhere back of the store tonight. Understand?
2: Okay, Patrick.
1: Yeah, that does it then. Mayor.
3: Yeah?
1: Bust out a bottle. Let's have a drink to the coming festivities. Yeah, what time is it, Mayor?
4: 3:05. You don't suppose Cassidy's back it out, do you?
1: He wouldn't be the first one to. Well.
5: Sorry I'm late, Fancher. Had some trouble getting through the crowd.
1: You, all packed for the long trip?
5: I'm ready, if that's what you mean.
1: What about the petition?
5: Got it right here.
1: Let me look at it.
5: I'll keep it until after we, satisfy your honor.
1: Better stick it in your boot. Be ashamed to put a hole in it.
5: I'm about through talking. How do you want it now?
1: The mayor will explain the procedure.
4: Ain't nothing to it, Cassidy. 40 paces, both of you free to draw when the handkerchief hits the ground.
5: That's fair enough. Let's go.
2: There we go. There they are, just like before. Fancher knows what he's doing already.
6: Sheriff?
1: What are you doing here?
6: I didn't think you'd have nerve to do it again, Shep. Not the same way.
1: Shut up, kid. I'll blow you to bits.
6: Oh, no, you won't. They'd hear the shot up there. You won't do any shooting except the one big one, Shep. The one Fancher's paying you for.
1: You shut your mouth, you hear?
6: Look, they're stepping it off up there. You better forget about me. Cassidy ain't the kind of a gunslinger you can miss more than once, Shep. He's sure death as far as a .44 shell will reach.
2: Okay, Sonny, rest a while on the floor. Now. There they go. Kid's right. Can't miss Cassidy. I won't miss. Not at this range. Okay, Mr. Cassidy. Here's your bullet.

0: crowd lines the boardwalks of Cherokee's main street, tense. Every eye on Hopalong Cassidy as he steps off his 20 paces, and there is a gasp as a shot rings out.
1: Go ahead, Mayor. Drop that handkerchief. We're ready.
2: Wait a minute, Mayor.
1: What's the matter, Fancher?
2: There's something wrong.
1: Do what I told you, Mayor. Drop that handkerchief or I'll let you have it.
3: Yeah. You ready,
2: Chance? Oh, wait.
1: Go ahead.
3: Here she goes.
2: Go, Cassidy. No.
1: Pick up your gun, you yellow coyote. Pick it up.
2: Oh, for Pete's sake, Cassidy. No.
1: First one just dusted off your hand, Sheriff. Number two's the big one. Go ahead. Reach for that gun.
2: No, I'm through fighting. I'll talk. I'll do anything. Just let me live.
1: Quiet, everyone. Quiet, please. I don't have to say much. You can see for yourself what you've been afraid of.
2: Yeah.
1: He's big and he talks loud, but he's yellow. And you, all of you, are as much to blame for Fancher and the whole crooked tribe as they are. You were yellow, too. You laid down and took it. You let a brave man like Stan Marriott go down fighting a year ago while you ran for cover.
4: That's right.
1: I got a piece of paper in my hand here. The petition he died for. It's going to give you a new set of officials. A fresh start. Something that's worth fighting to keep.
5: Good!
1: Allison.
6: Hey, Hoppy.
1: Read him the petition. You can hold the election right here and now. And your first duty as the new sheriff will be to string up those three crooks and send a posse after their henchmen in the hills. Yeah?
6: Gotta get down to the meat store. I think the kid's hurt. Chip. Chipper, what happened?
7: Oh, Mr. Cassidy.
6: You all right?
7: Yeah. Where is he? Where's Shep?
6: On the floor, next to the door. Something almost blew his head off.
7: He was set to do it again.
1: Oh, that's why Fancher...
7: Yeah, I know he was coming when I found his gun last night, so I waited here.
1: What happened to him?
7: The breech exploded in his face. Well, I know it would. I was afraid he'd find it.
1: Find what?
7: The barrel of the gun. I filled it last night with hot towel.
8: Well, I'll be golden.
1: Oh, Chip. You did me a mighty big favor, Chip.
7: Thanks. I did it partly for you, Mr. Cassidy, but mostly for my pa.

goodbye from Hopalong Cassidy and California. These partners will be riding out again soon into a threatening episode, and we hope you'll be with us. Hopalong Cassidy, starring William Boyd, is transcribed and produced in the West by Walter White, Jr. Border of Nowhere was written by Harold Swanton. All stories are based upon the characters created by Clarence E. Moulton. This is a Commodore production.

You just heard Hopalong Cassidy, which originally aired Sunday, June 11th, 1950, 76 years ago today, titled Border of Nowhere. Stay tuned for Family Comedy, next on ABN.

0: 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Here's the Aldrich family. This episode originally aired Thursday, June 11th, 1942, 84 years ago today, titled Homer Invites Himself to Dinner.
1: And now the Jell-O family presents...
2: Henry! 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

0: typical teenage boys are always too busy to sit down and remember way back when. Like Henry Aldrich, they live only in the exciting here and now, with nothing to look back on and everything to look forward to. The scene opens in the Aldrich kitchen. It is morning.
1: Alice! Oh, Alice!
2: She's phoning Aunt Harriet, Father.
1: How long does it take to ask if she's got a burnt pot? Mary, be sure and use the fine side of the grater for those carrots.
2: I am, Father.
1: Now, what about the peppers and the carrots?
2: I'll get to work on those next.
1: But, Mary, they go in first. Please start on them right away.
2: Before I finish the carrots?
1: Now, Mary, let's try to keep calm. Alice!
3: Dear, I'm coming as fast as I can.
1: What did Harriet say? Does she have one?
3: Sam, I knew I shouldn't have phoned her.
1: You mean she doesn't have a burnt pot?
3: No, dear, and she was very insulted that I should ask.
1: But, Alice, Pierre always used a burnt pot. And if he thought enough of me to send four genuine wild Canadian grouse, the least we can do is cook them in a burnt pot.
3: Sam, they'll turn out just as well if the pot's clean.
1: But...
3: And just because you're cooking the dinner is no reason for upsetting my kitchen like this. Just look at it.
1: This is a complicated recipe. If I'm going to be at it all day, I want things...

0: I thought it was kind of lumpy for an onion.
1: I'll take in the peel ones while you finish what's left. And hurry, Father's ready to start Pierre's bird.
0: Henry, who is this Pierre?
2: Well, you know that moose head in my father's study?
0: Yeah.
2: That's Pierre.
0: What?
2: Well, that is, he was my father's guide when he bagged him.
0: When he what?
2: Bagged him, Homer, bagged him. He sends us something every year. Last year, he sent my mother a muskrat skin.
0: No kidding.
2: She's going to have it made into a coat as soon as she gets a few more.
0: Boy, and this year he sent your father four... Four... Henry, what would you call more than one grouse?
2: Grouses?
0: Or is it grice?
2: Gee, either one sounds right. Didn't I tell you my father's using Pierre's own special recipe to cook them?
0: He is. Boy, I can hardly wait to taste them.
2: You? But Homer...
0: That's one reason I love eating at your house, Hen. You never know what's going to show up on the table.
2: Well, look, Homer...
0: That's why I didn't mind getting here at 7:30 this morning to help out.
2: Sure, and we appreciate it, Homer.
0: And oh, your father sure is a card. The way he's always joking about my showing up at mealtimes.
2: Homer, I think you'd better excuse me for a minute.
0: What's the matter?
2: Well, there's a certain conference I better have with my mother.
0: Okay. And Henry, ask her if there's anything I can do after I finish her onions.
2: Mother!
3: Henry, haven't you finished those onions yet?
2: Why, not exactly, Father.
4: Now, Sammy's doing the best he can.
3: Well, please hurry. Mary, you're not chopping those peppers too fine, are you?
2: Mother, I've got good news for you.
4: You have?
2: Yeah, Homer can make it for dinner tonight.
4: What?
2: I didn't even have to talk him into it.
4: Here, you mean you invited him?
2: Not exactly. But don't you agree we should, considering that he's been crying his eyes out for us all morning?
4: Henry, I like Homer. I like him very much. There's something about him that, well, that warms your heart. But he's got to learn to wait until he's invited.
2: But what can I say to him?
4: Just tell him he can't come tonight under any conditions. But be tactful. Don't make him feel we don't want him.
2: Sure, Mother. I'll do my best.
4: My goodness, Sam, your potatoes are burning.
3: I know, Alice. They're supposed to.
2: Homer, old-timer.
0: Look, Hen, I finished the onions.
2: That's swell, Homer. Only, look, I just had a little talk with my mother, see?
0: About me?
2: Why, yeah, you happened to come up. And, Homer, you know what she said about you?
0: What?
2: You warm her heart.
0: I do.
2: And look, Homer, would it make you feel any better if my father took us to the movies tonight?
0: On top of dinner?
2: What? Well, Homer...
0: Boy, what a swell family.
2: Homer, you're not letting me...
0: Have I been a heel? Here I've been warming your family's hearts all these years, and what have I done in return? Nothing.
2: Homer, I didn't mean
0: you
2: that.
0: You know what I'm going to do? I've got a present at home they'd love.
2: Homer, wait. Let me finish.
0: Henry, if I warm their hearts, monogram matches are the least I can give them.
2: But, Mother, look, monogram matches. You see how Homer feels about us?
4: Henry, they're not even our monograms.
2: Yeah, but don't you agree it's the sentiment that counts? So couldn't we forbid Homer to come the next time he's not invited?
4: Henry, I told you to tell him not to come this time.
2: But, Mother, you should have seen his eyes when I talked to him. Now, they were sort of... all watery.
4: That was onions.
2: But, Mother...
4: Dear, I'm sorry, but we'll just have to put our foot down on Homer.
2: What?
4: Your father's already spoken to me several times about his coming to dinner without being invited.
2: You mean if it's all right with Father, it's all right with you?
0: Mrs. Aldrich.
4: He's coming. Yes, Homer?
0: Would you mind explaining how the bag on your vacuum cleaner comes off?
2: Homer, what's happened?
0: Well, nothing. I thought I'd help out and sort of give that easy chair in the corner the once-over, see?
4: Yes?
0: Well, you know that doily that was on the back of it?
4: Homer, that was genuine Belgian lace.
0: Mrs. Aldrich, I know exactly where it is. I'll get it out.
4: Before you do, Homer, Henry has something to say to you. Haven't you, Henry?
2: Sure, Mother. As soon as I speak to Father. Father!
4: Henry, it won't do you a bit of good.
2: Father, are you in the kitchen?
3: Yes, Henry. And just look at those grouse lying there in the pot. Have you ever seen such beauties?
2: I'll say. And, Father...
3: I'll admit there's not much to them after you take the feathers off. But at least there'll be enough for the four of us.

0: Just the four of us? I mean, well, gee, now that I really look at them, there's enough for an army.
1: An army?
0: Sure.
1: Henry Homer is not coming to dinner tonight. Not under any circumstances.
0: But, Father, suppose we stuff him with bread and butter first. How much grouse can he eat?
1: Henry, you will please tell Homer you're sorry, but tonight is out.
0: But you...
1: No buts. Mary, could I have the peas, please?
2: The peas, Father? Was I supposed to take care of them, too?
1: You mean you haven't even started shelling them?
2: I was busy cracking the walnuts.
1: Mary, you should learn to take one thing at a time. Now then, let's see. Where does your mother keep the fennel seed?
0: The what?
2: What?
1: Fennel seed, Mary. Fennel seed. It's an herb. Pierre's grouse wouldn't taste like anything without it.
2: My goodness, Father, we don't have anything like that.
1: We don't. No fennel seed? That's a fine thing.
0: Wouldn't pepper do just as well?
1: No, it would not. I'll have to go iron out and get some. And while I'm gone, Mary, be sure and baste the grouse every 3 minutes.
2: But what about the peas and the walnuts?
1: Now, Mary, let's not get excited.
2: But my goodness...
1: That's the trouble with the way women cook. No organization. Mary, please start basting.
0: But, Father, was that final about...
2: Henry, please, step aside.
0: Look, Mary...
2: Oh, could you brush the hair out of my eyes?
0: Sure, I'd be glad to. Mary, what can I do about Homer?
2: Henry, you've just got to learn to look him square in the eye and say, "See here, Homer Brown."
0: Mary, I can't say a thing like that to my best friend.
2: Why not? It's easy. Here, grab this spoon.
0: What for?
2: And start basting. I'll show you how to get rid of Homer. Homer!
0: Mary, why are you rolling up your sleeve?
2: Homer, where are you?
3: In the living room, Mary.
2: Now, see here, Homer Brown. Homer, what are you doing with that picture album?
3: Why, your mother took me off vacuum cleaning and put me on dusting books. And, Mary, who's this?
2: Let me see. My goodness, that's me when I was just four. Don't I look silly?
3: Silly? Gee, I've never seen a cuter little tyke.
2: Cuter what?
3: Tyke, Mary, tyke. Kid.
2: Oh.
3: Gee, you're the cutest four-year-old I've ever seen.
2: I am?
3: Gee, sure.
2: Oh.
3: Oh, was there something you wanted to say to me?
2: Oh, I... And now, see here, Homer.
3: Yes, Mary.
2: Homer, I know you're expecting to come to dinner tonight, and...
3: Yes?
2: Well, how would you feel if I were to invite you to come over next Tuesday?
3: Oh, boy. Gee, Mary, I never imagined you felt this way about me.
2: Homer, I like you terribly.
3: You do?
2: Terribly.
3: Boy, if someone had told me, if they told me... Gee, imagine being invited to dinner here twice in the same week.
2: What?
3: Oh, will there be anybody here Tuesday but just the two of us, Mary?
2: Now, see here, Homer.
3: Even if there is, we could take a walk afterwards, couldn't we?
2: Homer, stay on your side of the table.
3: But Mary...
2: Homer, keep away.
3: Mary.
2: Henry.
3: Mary.
1: Excuse me, miss.
4: Yes, sir. May I help you?
1: Please. You see, I've been to several stores and none of them seem to carry it, and I thought you might have it here at the Emporium.
4: Have what, sir?
1: Fennel.
4: Oh, yes, sir. Fourth floor, last aisle on your right.
1: Oh, fine, fine. Fourth floor?
4: Yes, sir, in hardware. Just ask anyone for funnels.
1: No. Fennel. Fennel. Fennel seed.
4: Fennel seed?
1: Yes.
4: Are you sure you don't mean kennel feed?
1: I beg your pardon.
4: You'll find that at the pet shop on the second floor, right next to sporting goods.
1: I don't want kennel seed. I want fennel seed. I mean, I want fennel seed.
4: I see. Mr. McIntosh. Oh, Mr. McIntosh.
5: In a moment, Miss Brindley.
4: Mr. McIntosh is our floor walker. Perhaps he can help you.
5: Good. Yes, Miss Brindley.
4: Mr. McIntosh, this gentleman would like some... what is that again, sir?
1: Fennel seed.
5: Seed? Oh, yes. Garden appliances. Two aisles over.
1: What?
5: Although I must confess I've never heard of fennels. What time of the year do they come out?
1: Mr. McIntosh, fennel seed is not a seed.
5: Hmm?
1: That is, it's a seed, but it isn't a seed that comes up.
5: It comes in jars.
1: Jars?
5: Yes. Oh, now I understand. Do you want wide-mouth jars or narrow-mouth jars?
1: What's that?
5: For storing seed, I imagine the narrow ones would be more practical.
1: Now, just a moment. I don't want to buy any jar. I don't want to buy funnels. And I don't want to buy kennel feed. I want fennel seed. Fennel seed, do you understand?
5: Yes, sir. Suppose I turn you over to our section manager.
1: But, oh, Mr. Hildebrand. Mr. Hildebrand, could you step this way for a moment?
6: Mary, I must say I'm a little surprised at you.
2: Surprised at me, Mother? What about was nothing but an innocent victim.
0: Mother, suppose we do this tonight. Suppose I split my grouse with Homer.
4: Split it?
0: Sure. I wouldn't mind doing without my drumsticks.
4: Now, just a moment, dear. I don't want you to think I'm being stubborn. But if neither of my children has the courage to get rid of Homer in a nice, polite way, then I guess I'll have to.
2: You, Mother?
4: The time has come to be direct. Homer!
6: Oh, boy.
2: Oh, my goodness.
6: What's wrong?
2: If you're here, Henry, and I'm here, who's basting?
4: Homer?
3: Mrs. Aldrich, I finished dusting the books. Is there something else I can do?
4: No, dear. Sit down, please. There's something I want to say to you.
3: Sure, Mrs. Aldrich.
4: Homer.
3: Yes, Mrs. Aldrich.
4: Homer, I'm going to tell you a little story.
3: You are?
4: Yes, dear. And I hope you get the point.
3: Oh, I will, Mrs. Aldrich. I'm usually pretty good at stories.
4: Good. Now, this is a story about a nice boy. And this nice boy could be anyone. He could be you, he could be Willie Marshall, or anybody.
3: He could? Willie Marshall?
4: Yes, dear. Now, we all like this boy. We like him very much. And we'd like very much to have him to dinner. It's just a question of his being invited. You see what I mean, Homer?
3: Gee, sure.
4: You do? Well, my goodness.
3: Do you mind if I use the phone?
4: Of course not. And I do hope this boy understands that we really like him very much.
3: She hopes so. And you sure have a big heart, Mrs. Aldrich.
4: Thank you, Homer.
3: Operator, give me L-997. Thank you.
4: Homer, dear?
3: Yes, Mrs. Aldrich?
4: When you're through on the phone, why not come out here in the kitchen and have a piece of cake?
3: Gee, thanks. Hello, Willie Marshall? Willie, this is Homer. I've got good news for you. You're invited to dinner tonight at the Aldrich's.

0: And now for some more good dinner news from Meredith Wilson and his talking people.
1: Good evening, my talking people.
2: Oh, Meredith, isn't radio wonderful? 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
1: Pretty smart, aren't you?
2: Oh, we know a thing or two.
1: Oh, yeah? Well, what is the world's most famous shimmering
2: Jell-O? Everybody knows that.
1: Well, okay, then what prepared puddings are preferred?
2: Jell-O puddings in three wonderful flavors.
1: Well, and what other Jell-O dessert?
2: Jell-O tapioca puddings, of course, with three wonderful flavors, too.
1: Jell-O tapioca puddings is right. The puddings with a personality.
2: And dimples. Yes. Shall we dance?
1: Okay. The tapioca polka, of course.
2: Jell-O vanilla tapioca. Jell-O chocolate tapioca.

0: that means orange. Coconut! And just be sure your family spends the holiday with the Jell-O family.
1: Hey, what's happening to Henry and Homer?
0: Let's find out.
2: And now getting back to the troubles of Henry Aldrich. Homer has invited himself to Mr. Aldrich's special dinner of Canadian grouse a la Pierre. So far, the efforts of Henry and his family to get rid of him have met with phenomenal failure. The scene opens in the Aldrich hallway. It's later that afternoon.
3: Hello, is that you, Henry?
4: No, Alice, this is Sam. Has Mary put the walnuts in the grouse yet?
3: I think so.
4: Fine.
3: And Sam, I'm glad you called. I've been wanting to talk to you. Where are you?
4: In the president's office.
3: The president?
4: Of the Emporium.
3: What are you doing there?
4: Having tea. Meanwhile, the president is trying to get in touch with a company that might carry fennel seed.
3: What seed?
4: Alice, I'm not going to start that with you. What do you want to talk to me about?
3: It's Henry. He's disappeared.
4: What?
3: Without doing a thing about Homer.
4: That's a fine thing. Why can't Mary tell him to go home?
3: Dear, she refuses point blank to speak to him.
4: Very well, Alice, then there's just one thing to do. You'll have to be firm with Homer yourself.
3: I?
4: Yes.
3: But Sam, I've already... Dear, have you ever noticed his eyes?
4: What about them?
3: They look at you.
4: Alice, we can't have Homer for dinner, and that's final. There simply aren't enough grouse to go around.
3: I know, dear, and I've thought of that. Why don't I throw in some spaghetti?
4: Spaghetti? With my wild grouse?
3: It would be filling.
4: Alice, we couldn't. What would Pierre say?
3: Does he have to know? And Mary's gone over to tell Willie Marshall not to come, so at least we won't have him on our hands.
4: Willie Marshall? How did he get included?
3: Why, Homer invited him.
4: What?
3: Now, dear, control yourself. Sam? Sam, have you hung up?
4: No, Alice, I haven't hung up.
3: Are you angry?
4: Why should I be angry? I don't mind Homer's coming to dinner and eating my grouse. That's something I could get over, eventually. But why no one in my own family can do a simple thing like telling the boy he hasn't been invited is something I cannot understand.
3: But, dear...
4: That's all right, Alice. If no one else is capable, I'll just have to handle the matter myself.
3: You mean you'll tell Homer?
4: Yes.
3: Good, I'll put him on.
4: Now, I mean, Alice, right now I have to track down some fennel seed.
3: Some what?
4: Never mind. And don't worry, I'll take care of Homer in my own way. Goodbye.
3: Goodbye.
5: Mrs. Aldrich, I finished chopping the wood. Is there anything else you'd like me to do?
3: No, dear. And Homer...
5: Gee, I can't just stand around with idle hands. Why don't I give the windows upstairs a going over?
3: Homer, I really don't feel you should do any more.
5: Gee, I don't mind. That's the least I can do for a couple of grouses.
6: Surprise, come in.
7: Thanks, Agnes. Gee, is that dinner I smell cooking?
6: Sure.
7: Agnes, your mother always makes plenty, doesn't she? I mean, that is, there's always room for one more, isn't there?
6: Sure, why?
7: No reason. Did I mention I saw you in gym yesterday?
6: You didn't.
7: I did.
6: You didn't. Henry, I look terrible in those awful gym bloomers.
7: Gee, you look pretty good to me.
6: I did? Gee, sit down, Henry, old kid. Have a candy cherry.
7: Well, I haven't time. And the reason I came... You know, I always felt if there was one person you could count on when you had a problem, it was good old Agnes.
6: You got a problem?
7: Well, you see, my father's cooking a special dinner tonight.
6: Your father? Dinner?
7: Sure.
6: And you have to eat it?
7: Sure.
6: Boy, you have got a problem.
7: Yeah, so I was wondering...
6: Don't say another word, Henry. I'd be glad to.
7: Glad to what?
6: Naturally, I'll have to ask my mother first. Mother, where are you?
7: Agnes, wait, I haven't explained about Homer.
8: Hello there, Sam.
9: Well, I hope you don't mind my dropping in your office like this, Will.
8: Not at all. Homer tells me he's having dinner at your house tonight.
9: Yes.
8: Good.
9: Well, the reason I came over...
8: Before you go into that, Sam, there's something I have to take care of in the outer office.
9: Oh?
8: Make yourself comfortable.
9: Oh, do you mind if I use your phone?
8: Go ahead, Sam.
10: Number, please.
9: Abbott City, 2200.
10: Abbott City, 2200.
9: Please. Will, it's a long-distance call.
8: That's okay, Sam. Merry Christmas.
9: Why, thanks. Same to you.
10: Hello? Abbott City Grocery Supply Company.
9: Oh, how do you do? The Emporium in Centerville suggested that I phone you. I'm on the trail of some fennel seed.
10: I beg your pardon?
9: Fennel seed? Look, it's sort of an herb, you see.
10: Oh, yes, sir. Hold on, please.
9: What's that? Now, wait a minute. I haven't finished. Hello?
11: Hello?
9: Hello, who is this?
11: This is Herb.
9: Who?
11: Herb, didn't you ask for me?
9: Look, I'm trying to put my hand on some fennel seed. F-E-N-N-E-L. Fennel.
4: Oh, fennel seed. Now I get you.
9: You mean you have some?
4: Oh, yes, sir. Syrian or Arabian?
9: What's the difference?
4: Well, one's from Syria and the other's from Arabia.
9: Oh. Oh, well, either one will be fine. Could you wrap some up for me? I'll get into my car and drive right over.
4: Well, yes, sir. What quantity?
9: Oh, about 25 cents worth. Should be enough.
4: 25 cents? I'm afraid you don't understand, mister. This is a wholesale establishment.
9: Yes, I know.
4: Some of the orders we place run as high as $10,000.
9: Yes, I know.
4: Well, very well, mister. How much do you want to order?
9: Never mind now. We'll decide that when I get there. Goodbye.
8: Okay, Sam, what's on your mind?
9: Why, it's about Homer coming to dinner tonight.
8: Sam, I want you to know how grateful we are.
9: Grateful?
8: Yes. If you hadn't taken Homer off our hands, Elizabeth and I wouldn't have been able to accept the Ferguson's invitation to their barbecue tonight.
9: But Will, that's just it.
8: What is?
9: I'm afraid we can't have Homer tonight.
8: You can't?
9: I'm afraid not.
8: You mean you're having other company?
9: No.
8: Alice sick?
9: No.
8: What is it then, Sam?
9: Well, you see...
8: Yes, I do see. Why don't you like Homer?
6: How much longer do these grouse have to cook?
3: I really don't know, Mary. And must you baste with two hands?
6: Mother, I simply don't have the strength to do it one-handed.
3: But dear, it isn't ladylike.
6: The way you suppose Henry is, and what are we going to do about Homer?
3: Mary, I refuse to even think about it. This whole thing has given me a splitting headache.
11: Hello!
3: Thank goodness, in the kitchen, Sam.
11: I'm sorry I'm late. How's the grouse?
6: Fine, Father.
3: Sam, what's that under your arm?
9: Why, fennel seed, Alice. It's an herb to put on the grouse.
3: Sam, a whole keg?
9: Well, I got it wholesale, Alice. It was dirt cheap.
3: Sam, it'll take us years to use it up.
9: Alice, a thing like fennel seed gets used up in no time. Now stand back while I sprinkle some on the grouse.
3: Yes, Sam.
9: There.
6: Father, you hardly dropped in 3 grains.
9: Mary, all it needs is a pinch.
6: But how are we ever going to use up a whole keg if you go fooling around with pinches?
9: Just smell that grouse. Yes, sir, there's nothing that tastes better than a meal you've cooked yourself.
6: What?
3: Now, Mary...
6: Father, does this mean the grouse are done?
9: Yes, Mary.
6: No more vegetables to peel, no more walnuts to crack,
9: no
6: basting.
9: No, it's finished.
6: Thank goodness.
3: Where are you going?
6: Up to my room and collapse.
9: But, Mary, it's time to eat them.
6: Father, I never want to look at another grouse as long as I live.
5: Mrs. Aldridge.
3: Yes, Homer?
5: You're thinking of calling me in to dinner. I'm in the dining room polishing the silver.
3: Sam, what are you going to do about Homer?
9: I'm going to get rid of him. If Will Brown thinks he's going to eat barbecue at the Fergusons while we're having his son... He's got another thing coming.
6: But, Sam...
9: Alice, I have as much right to enjoy my dinner as Will has.
5: Mrs. Aldridge, did you know the phone's ringing?
3: Yes, dear.
9: And as soon as I answer it, Homer, I want to have a little talk with you.
3: Sam, I think I'll join Mary.
9: But dinner's ready.
3: I'm afraid this headache has ruined my appetite. I'll take the grouse into the dining room, then I'm going upstairs and lie down.
9: You mean Henry and I will have to split the grouse between us? Hello.
12: Hello, Father.
9: Henry, where are you?
12: At Agnes's.
9: Henry, I've got good news for you. You and I are having 2 grouse apiece.
12: We are?
9: Yes, so come on home.
12: But that's the whole thing, Father. I think I'm having dinner over here.
9: What? Why?
12: I think I talk too much.
9: But, Henry, what about my wild grouse?
12: Don't remind me, Father. We're having baked macaroni over here. Goodbye.
9: But... Well...
5: Mr. Aldrich, I'm still in the dining room if you want to speak to me.
9: What? Oh, yes.
5: Is there something wrong, Mr. Aldrich?
9: Sit down, Homer.
5: Sit down? Yes, sir.
9: About dinner tonight.
5: Yes.
9: About... Homer, I've got good news for you. We're having 2 grouse apiece.
5: We are.
9: We'll have the time of our lives, just the two of us.
5: Gee, I never imagined you felt that way toward me, too, Mr. Aldrich.
9: What way?
5: Do I warm your heart?
9: I wouldn't go that far. Well, Homer, suppose we eat. Just look at those grouse, Homer.
5: Oh, gee whiz, are those grouse?
9: Of course.
5: But they look just like chicken.
9: What?
5: And, Mr. Aldrich, I don't like chicken, so if you'll excuse me, I'm going home.
9: Now, just a minute. Homer, you sit down and eat.

0: however you like it best. And listen to this. Jell-O rice pudding is the 10-minute marvel. 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Friends, the most colorful and versatile soldier of the armed forces is the United States Marine, the soldier of the sea. During World War II, Marines served aboard ships of the fleets, fought alongside Army troops in island operations, and flew from the decks of Navy aircraft carriers. Since 1775, operating as a team, America's perfect example of military unification has been the United States Marines. The Aldrich Family, starring Ezra Stone as Henry with Jackie Kelk as Homer, is written by Norman Tokar and Ed Jurist, with music by Jack Miller. Mr. and Mrs. Aldrich are House Jameson and Catherine Roth. And this is Dan Seymour in New York saying, The Aldrich Family is brought to you by the Jell-O Family.
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0: For years, the great Gildersleeve has carefully fostered the idea of keeping his little family close together. Since Marjorie, Bronco, and their twins moved right next door, it's been a very pleasant situation all around. And this morning, Marjorie and Bronco are discussing steps to ensure this harmony.
1: Marge?
2: What is it, dear?
1: I've been thinking. Maybe we ought to build a wall between us and Mr. Gildersleeve.
2: A wall?
1: Yeah, or a high fence.
2: Why? Unky likes the idea of adjoining backyards. We don't want to antagonize him.
1: Oh, I'm not trying to antagonize him.
2: Then why put up a wall?
1: Well, I think maybe the twins are bothering him. You know, they're running back and forth like a couple of ants. Mr. Gildersleeve deserves some privacy.
2: Oh, don't be silly. Unky enjoys them.
1: Yeah, you say that, but they're beginning to get into things.
2: They're so cute.
1: We think they're cute, but your uncle's a bachelor. He's set in his ways. He may not care for a couple of little bulldozers underfoot all the time.
2: Well, I know they spend a lot of time over there, but Unky never complained.
1: Oh, he gives us that big politician smile of his, but I have a feeling he'd welcome a wall. Let the kids tear up our property.
2: Oh, maybe you're right. And if you're putting in a vegetable garden, I suppose it should be fenced.
1: Yeah. Yeah, to keep the twins out of Mr. Gildersleeve's yard and Mr. Gildersleeve out of my cabbages.

0: Well, Bertie, I see Marjorie's twins are up early and romping about the yard.
1: Yes, sir. They've made a regular pass between their house and ours. They're looking up here at the window now, Miss Gilfie.
0: Yeah, watching for me, I guess. Hello, Ronnie. Hello, Linda.
1: Look at them wave back.
0: They think I'm a great man. Intelligent youngsters.
1: Yes, sir. There they go.
0: Why, George, it's a fine thing when a man can have all his family close around him.
1: Yes, sir, and that's the way you've got it.
0: That's the way I like it. Nothing like living in peace and harmony.
2: Now, beat it! Get off our property!
0: Leroy!
2: Get over in your own yard and stay there, you little twerp!
0: Leroy, who are you calling twerps?
2: Marge's brats. Little twerps.
0: Leroy, that's no way to talk about Marjorie's children. Remember, you're their uncle.
2: Then why don't they show me a little respect?
0: Oh, my goodness.
1: What did them sweet little dumplings do, Leroy?
2: Get her sweet little dumplings.
0: Ha! Leroy, what did they do?
2: They smeared black paint all over my bike seat.
0: Black paint?
2: And I sat in it. Look at the back of my blue jeans.
1: My land, black and blue jeans.
2: They found some paint in the garage, so what did they decide to paint? Good old Uncle Leroy's bicycle seat.
1: I sure hope Miss Marge and Mr. Bronco didn't hear you call them sweet little dumplings twerps.
2: I hope they did.
0: That'll do, young man. Just in case they did hear you shouting at the twins, I think we should go over and apologize.
2: Apologize?
0: You heard me. Now march. I won't tolerate dissension in the family.
2: But,
0: March, Leroy.
2: Okay, but I don't get it. They smear my bike seat, I sit on it, and then go up with paint on my pants to apologize.
0: Well, now, my boy... Shh, shh, shh. There's Bronco out in the backyard.
3: Aunt, you're making a big thing out of nothing. Bronco didn't hear me. He wasn't even out in the yard when I chased them home.
0: Well, we'll make sure he didn't hear you. Hello, Bronco.
4: Oh, hello, Mr. Gildersleeve. Leroy?
2: Hi.
0: Bronco, Leroy has come over to make amends.
4: Oh? What for?
0: Didn't you hear what Leroy called the twins this morning?
4: No. What did you call them, Leroy?
2: I called them a couple of...
0: Leroy!
2: Yeah?
4: What did Leroy call the children, Mr. Gildersleeve?
0: Well, if you don't know, we won't have to go into the matter.
2: Now you say that.
0: Leroy.
4: What's this all about?
0: Bronco, I see you have a tape measure in your hand. Measuring something?
4: Yeah, well, Marge and I have been thinking about building a wall.
0: A wall? Between us?
2: Yeah? Oh, boy.
4: Of course, we were going to talk to you about it, Mr. Gildersleeve. I was just trying to get an idea about how much it would cost.
0: No, Bronco, there's no reason for a wall between our little family.
4: Well,
0: Unless, of course, you and Marjorie want a wall.
4: Oh, no. No. Oh, we were just thinking about you. We realize the twins are getting pretty active, and we don't want them annoying anybody.
0: Bronco, what are you saying? I can't think of a single case where they've annoyed anybody.
2: Oh, brother.
0: Can you, Leroy?
3: Oh, no, no. They're sweet little dumplings.
4: Well, I still think a wall's a good idea, Mr. Gildersleeve. You know the old saying, a good fence makes good neighbors.
0: But, Bronco, we're not neighbors. We're relatives. There's a big difference.
2: I'll say.
4: Well, Mr. Gildersleeve, we wouldn't think of putting up a wall without your permission. If you don't mind the twins all over the place.
0: No, indeed. We like to have everybody come and go as they please. And particularly the little tykes. We wouldn't have it any other way.
4: Well, Marge and I'll certainly go along with that.
0: Yeah, that's fine with us. Isn't it, Leroy?
2: Sure, fine. Let's go home.
0: Well, come over any time, Bronco.
4: Yeah, be seeing you, Mr. Gildersleeve. Oh, Leroy.
2: Yeah?
4: I think I should tell you. You sat in some black paint.
2: He's telling me.

0: Ain't Mr. Browncoat going to build a wall, Mr. Gilseed?
1: Oh, of course not, Bertie. He was afraid the twins were becoming a nuisance. But I talked him out of that.
0: Well, I hope you talk Leroy out of it.
1: Well, Leroy doesn't understand small children. He lets them annoy him. But they're not mischievous. They just have busy little minds, inquiring little hands.
0: Yes, sir. They're busy, all right. I saw them outside a while ago with their little red wagon.
1: Oh, good. Well, tell Leroy I'll be home early, Bertie.
2: All right, Miss Gilsey.
1: Well, don't see the little rascals. Guess they skedaddled home again. Nothing holds a child's interest very long. Oh, what did I step on? Oh?
3: What happened, huh?
1: Leroy, it seems I stepped in the twins' little red wagon.
3: Yeah? You okay?
1: I guess so.
3: How about that? Cluttering up our yard.
1: Now, Leroy, let's not get upset about these little things. We must learn to laugh them off.
3: Okay. You want to laugh it off sitting there, or you want me to help you up?
1: Thank you, my boy.
3: Hey, you got dust all over the back of your suit.
1: No?
3: Here, let me brush you off.
1: Not so hard, Leroy.
3: Well, you picked up a lot of dust.
1: Now, who lined up those tin cans across my driveway?
3: Don't ask me. I'm not going to tell on Ronnie and Linda.
1: By George, I'll kick them back on Bronco's lawn. Yeah, I hate to spoil whatever they're building.
3: You'll just haul them back, Unc.
1: Yeah, I'll kick this one so far they'll never find it. Ouch! That rock had a cannon. This isn't funny.
3: I know, but like you say, laugh it off.
1: Yes, yes. Well, I'm going to get in the car and get out of here before something else happens. Nearly broke my toe. Uh-oh. Little fingerprints all over the fenders.
3: Sure is nice to have a little tykes around, huh, Unc?
1: All right, Leroy. Pull that garden hose out from under the car before I back out.
3: Okay.
1: I guess the twins were playing with it. Oh, water! The car's flooded!
3: Yeah? Hey, somebody stuck the hose in the glove compartment.
1: Turn it off, Leroy!
3: Okay!
1: Handcuffs full of water. Feet soaked. Confounded, if Bronco wants a wall, I say let him have it.
3: What'd you say, Ann?
1: I said let him have it.
3: Okay! Oh.
1: Leroy, turn off that water!
3: Okay!
1: What was the idea of turning it on again? You trying to drown me?
3: You said to let you have it.
1: I didn't either. I said let him have it.
3: Who?
1: Oh, never mind. Ooh, what a mess. Come here and help me haul these seats out of the car.
3: How do you like those little brats, putting a hose in the car? I wouldn't stand for it, Unc. I'd put my foot down.
1: Well, I guess something will have to be done. Climb in and get hold of the front seat. Let's put it out here in the driveway.
3: Darn little twerp.
1: You quit grumbling. I'm the one that got wet. Come on, lift up on the seat.
3: I'm lifting.
1: All right, let's take it on out.
3: Yeah. You gonna let those kids get away with this, Unc?
1: Well, I'm going over and see if some arrangements can be made.
3: Arrangements? Put up a barbed wire fence.
1: All right, you keep your nose out of it. I'll handle this.
3: And get tough.
1: You get a sponge and bail out the car. I'll be back in a minute.
3: Lay down the law. I'll tell them off.
1: Wet socks. Well, I'm not going to lose my temper. While the car seats are drying in the sun, I'll just drop in and tell Marjorie and Bronco a wall is okay by me. If they ask me why I changed my mind, I'll say I want them to be happy. I don't have to tell them I want to be happy, too. Shoes are a little soggy. Should have left them in the sun, too. You! Marjorie! Bronco! Anybody home?
4: Hello, Auntie. Come on in.
1: Thank you, my dear.
5: Uncle, your shoes are wet.
1: Hey. Well, nothing wrong with the water commissioner wearing wet shoes. Where's Bronco? I have good news for him. You too.
5: Oh?
1: Yeah, I've been thinking it over, and I want you kids to go right ahead and put up your wall.
5: Oh, really?
1: You bet. The sooner, the better.
5: Oh, that's very nice of you, Unky. I know Bronco will be pleased.
1: Yeah, he looked a little unhappy with me this morning. Where is he?
5: Oh, he's working in his vegetable garden. I'll call him. Bronco!
2: Yeah?
5: Unky's here!
2: I'll be right in.
5: He'll be right in.
1: Great.
5: He'll be so glad to hear you approve of the wall.
1: Well, I believe in staying on the good side of your in-laws, even if it's on the other side of a wall.
6: Wow, Mr. Gildersleeve, I haven't seen you for the last hour.
1: Yes, well, I have news for you.
6: Say, your shoes are wet.
1: I know.
6: What have you been doing, waiting in your reservoir?
1: Believe it or not, I just opened my car door.
6: What?
1: Never mind. I just stopped by to tell you I've changed my mind about the wall.
6: Change your mind?
5: He wants us to go ahead with it.
1: Yep. I knew you'd be happy to know that I think a wall is a good idea.
6: Why?
1: Why? Well, because...
6: You see, honey, your uncle doesn't really think it's a good idea. He's just trying to be nice.
1: Oh, no, I'm not, Bronco.
5: Unky, are you just trying to please us?
1: No, I'm not. I've reconsidered, and I really think a wall is a good idea, so build it.
6: Oh, no, you aren't very convincing, Mr. Gildersleeve.
1: But, Bronco...
6: Marge, you should have seen the stricken look on his face this morning when I mentioned wall. I wouldn't put a wall between us for anything.
1: Bronco, I insist on...
6: No, I can see right through you, Mr. Gildersleeve.
1: You can do no such thing. Now go ahead and build the wall.
6: Look at him, Marge, getting red in the face. What a performance.
1: This is not a performance. I mean it.
5: Oh, Unky.
6: He's willing to pretend he's angry just because he thinks we want the wall.
1: Well, I want the wall, too. Please.
5: Oh, Unky, you're so amusing.
1: Well, I do.
6: No, you're just saying that. We know you don't want a wall.
1: But
6: don't you worry, we won't build it.
1: But, Bronco...
6: But we appreciate what you're trying to do, Mr. Gildersleeve.
1: Confound it, Bronco, I'm trying to tell you.
6: What a cooperative relative.
1: What a difficult son-in-law.
7: 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Well, let's get back to the Great Gildersleeve. When his niece and her husband decided to build a wall between the two properties, the Great Gildersleeve objected. Now that he's changed his mind, he's having a little trouble convincing them that he really wants a wall.
1: The thing is, they need a wall, Bertie. Something to contain the twins now that they're roaming around.
8: Yes, sir.
3: Especially when they roam over here and fill your car with water.
1: Leroy, that's not the only reason I favor it. I know Marjorie and Bronco want it that way. Let's remember the wall was their idea.
3: Okay, why don't they put it up?
1: Well, because I went over and told them to.
3: I don't get it.
1: It's simple, Leroy. Bronco suggested it, and I said no, because I thought they were trying to be nice to me. But when I suggested it, they said no, because they thought I was trying to be nice to them.
3: I still don't get it. Who's trying to be nice to who?
0: Like your uncle says, it's simple, Leroy. Mr. Bronco wanted to put up a wall and Mr. Gillsleeve didn't.
1: That's right.
0: Then when Mr. Gillsleeve decided he did, they decided they didn't. Because they thought Mr. Gillsleeve didn't when he did, so they didn't.
3: I still don't get it.
1: Well, Leroy, the important thing is they're not going to get away with being nicer to me than I am to them. See you later.
3: You going back over there and argue about who's nicer?
1: No, I'm going to Peavy's for some smokes.

0: Peavy.
1: Yeah, hello, Mr. Gildersleeve. What can I do for you today?
2: Give me one of my cigars, Peavy.
1: Very well.
2: Say, give me a couple. Maybe I can get Bronco to smoke one.
1: Maybe you could if you'd buy better cigars.
2: All right, Peavy, just give me my usual brand.
1: Very well. Bronco doing you a favor, is he?
2: Yeah, I'm just trying to get him to put up a wall he wants to build.
1: How's that?
2: They were going to build a wall between our places until Bronco made up his mind I opposed it. Now I've got to convince him I'm all for it.
1: Well, sometimes a wall is a good idea. Mrs. Peavy and I discovered that some years ago.
2: Oh?
1: We got along very well with this particular neighbor until one morning I went out to the garden to pick some lettuce. Guess who was already there picking lettuce?
2: Your neighbor?
1: No, a goat. Seems our neighbor got interested in goat's milk, and the goat got interested in our garden, and that's when we got interested in building a wall.
2: Why, George, Peavy, Bronco has a garden.
1: You don't say.
2: A goat would force his hand. You know where I can get one?
1: Well, the only old goat I know is Judge Hooker.
2: Oh, my goodness. I mean a goat that'll go after a vegetable garden.
1: The judge has gotten into mine several times. Pretty hard to keep your zucchini with the judge around.
2: Peavy, I'm not going to sick the judge on Bronco's garden.
1: Okay, well, that's just a suggestion.
2: Tell you what I can do, though. I can get a few chickens and frighten Bronco into putting up a wall. He wouldn't want chickens in his garden.
1: You'd do that to a relative?
2: I'm just trying to be nice to him, Peavy. Actually, if I make him build a wall by shooing chickens into his garden, I'll be doing him a big favor.
1: Well, no, I wouldn't say that.

0: Turned into the driveway pretty fast. Hope the chicken crate didn't bounce out of the truck compartment. No, they're still there. Yeah, all I get them out of the crate. Bertie!
1: Hi, Unc, what you got?
0: The chickens, Leroy.
1: You caught me, Mr. Gilsleeve?
0: Yeah, I brought some chickens home, Bertie.
2: Chickens?
0: I need a little help.
1: Yes, sir. Here they are, Bertie, in the trunk compartment.
2: Mr. Gilsleeve, what you gonna do with chickens?
0: Well, as a matter of fact, they're gonna build a wall.
1: Yeah? What are they, trained chickens?
2: Bertie knows chickens lay eggs, but she never heard of a chicken laying bricks.
0: Well, I'll admit it's a sneaky thing to do. But I thought if I got some chickens and turned them loose in Bronco's vegetable garden, he'd go ahead and build that wall he wants.
2: Yes, sir. Mr. Gilsleeve, are you trying to start a feud?
0: Of course not. I'm just trying to get some action out of Bronco.
2: Well, chickens should do it.
1: Yeah, I've never seen hungrier-looking chickens.
0: Well, I told the man I wanted them big and hungry. Now, let's get them out of the car.
2: Yes, sir.
0: Yeah, I'll open the crate and you two grab the chickens.
1: Why don't you grab a chicken?
0: I'm opening the crate. Grab the rooster, Lobo.
1: Not me. I don't like the hungry look in his eye. He'd eat the buttons right off my shirt.
2: I'll grab a couple.
0: Oh, good for you, Bertie.
2: Now come to Bertie. He ain't gonna hurt you.
0: Yeah, you seem to have a way with chickens.
2: Oh, yes, sir.
0: There's some left, Leroy.
1: I know. But they're way back in the corner of the crate. My little arm isn't long enough to reach them.
0: Little arm. Leroy, you're just afraid of them.
1: Yeah.
0: Well, I'll get them. Come here, rooster. Yep. Oh, no, you don't. Oop, yes, he did.
1: He wants to fight.
0: Yeah, oh, chicken. Be nice. There we are.
2: Hold him against you so he can't flap his wings, Miss Gilsleeve.
0: Yeah, I've got it. Now he's quieting down.
1: Yeah, sure he's quiet. He just swallowed your elk's tooth.
0: Oh, my goodness. Let go, rooster.
2: What do we do with him now, Mr. Gilsleeve?
0: Oh, just turn the darn things loose, Bertie.
2: Yes, sir.
0: And leave the crate open so they'd all come out. Yeah, there they go. They'll find Bronco's garden.
1: Heck, they will. They're heading right for your pansy bed.
0: Oh! Chickens, get out of my flowers. Come on, Leroy, let's chase them over to Bronco's.
1: Okay. Ben, chickens, get to
2: them. Head them off, Leroy. The hens are running under the house.
0: Oh, let them go, Leroy. They'll find the garden by morning.
1: Okay.
0: Just help me herd the rooster over there. Shoo, rooster. Shoo.
1: Hey, he's flying up in the tree.
2: He's going to roost up there tonight.
0: Oh, no, he isn't. He's coming down right now. I can reach his legs. Come down out of there. Oh. Wash those wings. Oh, he knocked my hat off.
1: Gosh, he's a tough one.
0: Well, he'd better watch it. We haven't had the minister over for Sunday dinner in quite a while.

0: Darn rooster. You've been crowing since daylight. All right, all right. We're all up. Look at him. Strutting around the place as if he owns it. Pushy rooster. If I wasn't so sure from chasing chickens yesterday, I'd go out there and chase him right out of town.
1: Hey, Unc.
0: Yes, Leroy?
1: The hens are in Bronco's garden.
0: It's time they got over there. They ruined my flower bed.
1: Yeah, and laid an egg in your hammock.
0: What?
1: Look, I'm having it for breakfast.
0: You can have it. I don't want anything to do with chickens.
1: Oh, look, Unc. Bronco's out in the yard now.
0: Good. He'll be putting up a wall now. Yeah, I'd better go out and push this deal through so I can get rid of the chickens.
1: Okay. I'm going to have Bertie cook my egg.
0: Yeah, I'll tell Bronco I'll pay for any damage they've done. Good morning, Bronco.
2: Oh, hello, Mr. Gildersleeve. I was just about to come over and have a little talk with you.
0: Oh, something on your mind?
2: Well, I was a little surprised to see the chickens when I came home last night.
0: Chickens? Oh, yes.
2: I didn't know you liked chickens around.
0: Yeah, love them.
2: Well, Mr. Gildersleeve, when I saw those chickens of yours, I made a big decision.
0: You did? Well.
2: I got on the phone right away, and
0: Oh, ordered the materials to build your wall, did you?
2: Oh, no. No, I've always wanted chickens, and when I found out you like them, I ordered 6 crates.
0: More chickens? Oh, rooster, you shut up.
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0: Bertie. Oh, Bertie.
4: Good morning, Mr. Gildersleeve. You're down mighty early.
0: Well, I thought I'd have breakfast and get down to the office before the chickens and the twins start tearing up the backyard. I don't think I can stand another day of it, Bertie.
4: Yes, sir. Gets pretty lively out there. The twins chasing the chickens and the chickens chasing the twins. And rocks and cans are flying.
0: Oh, don't talk about it.
4: Well, it won't last long, Mr. Gildersleeve. Pretty soon, Mr. Bronco will get tired of the chickens and they'll be gone. And there won't be no more crowing and cackling when the sun comes up in the morning.
0: Well, I don't mind the cackling so much.
4: And before you know it, the little twins will be growing up and they'll be going to school. They won't be home no more.
0: Yeah, I suppose.
4: Then there won't be no more chickens scratching and singing around, and no more little kites yipping and laughing under your window.
0: Well.
4: And the backyard will be empty and quiet, and the grass will be all tidy. There won't be nobody there. Maybe just a rusty little old red wagon lying over in the corner.
0: A little wagon.
4: Then you can go out there and sit all by yourself. You won't have nobody or nothing to bother you. It'll all be gone.
0: Bertie, I don't want it that way. I couldn't stand it. Ronnie, Linda, come on over. Listen to that, Bertie. Isn't it beautiful? Good morning, Rooster. Come on over and bring your wife.
3: 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The show is written by John Elliott and Andy White and is partially transcribed. Included in the cast are Walter Tetley, Mary Lee Robb, Lillian Randolph, Dick Trenner, and Dick LeGrand. 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
0: 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The script is by Don Quinn and Phil Leslie. The music by the King's Men and Billy Mills Orchestra.

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2: 97 pounds? How could anybody carry a stove like that?
3: Well, that's what makes this stove so unique, madam. You don't have to carry it. The legs are on clockwork hinges, and it walks along behind you from camp to camp. It can also be speeded up to chase rabbits.
1: Let me see one of them.
3: Well, I'm afraid we'll have to wait until 2:30, sir. Mr. Abercrombie, our president, is cooking his lunch on it.
1: What time is it now?